0: in the men's draw in a game which concluded at 3:34 a.m. local time. American Ben Shelton has prevailed in a five-set thriller to knock out reigning champion Carlos Alcaraz. Shelton will next play compatriot Francis Tiafo as both Americans look to make their first Grand Slam final. A sunny day with light winds and a forecast top of 18 degrees in Canberra today, mostly sunny and 21 tomorrow. Right now 12 degrees in Tuggeranong, 11 in Dixon. ABC News.
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4: Good morning, and what fun it's been. I forgot to nod to what turned into a bit of a local shout-out to butchers. I was asking why sausages kept coming up in our Cambami Love Socotumi Suburban Version song, because there was, you know, quite a few lyrics about sausages. And people were writing in, yes, there is an award-winning butcher. The Persian lamb sausages with spices, feta cheese and figs are awesome, as are all their sausages. Stu of Canberra saying, Cameron, the butcher's been there forever. Tony of Scullin saying it might have just been because the Lions Club there cooks a lot of sausage. Andy saying there is one of Canberra's best takeaways in Canberra too. There you go. Lots to offer. Steve of Rivette saying, hi, Alice. Re-butcher. Are we to have a butcher off? The line of butchers won many awards and many amazing sausages. I like the pork and apple version. I mean, we could. My local butcher's pretty damn good as well. And I've still got messages coming through on Bruce Stadium, the Bruce Precinct, but a lot of people focusing on the stadium. A master plan is an actual plan. A report is meant to analyse existing conditions and make recommendations. It sounds like we've received neither, says A. Rowan from Evetts has asked if David Pocock's lobbying for Commonwealth land for a stadium, or is he finding fault with everything? Rowan asks, the stadium solution is simple, knock down, rebuild, funded by housing in the area. I think whatever way it goes, it's 50% Commonwealth funding that's the idea. And you say, demand peaks for hospital. In my experience, demand in the Canberra Hospital multi-storey car park is relentless. A sharing arrangement sounds unrealistic, says Anne, regarding the parking. Surely Canberra should be allowing space for two stadiums, continually maintaining and upgrading Bruce while also planning a new Olympic-sized facility more centrally in the south or east. Ooh, could be a big ask, that one. 0467 922 666 is the text line. You can keep your messages coming through, including on the cryptic clue. Andy of Flory has guessed Thomas Linacre. It's not Thomas Linacre. And Scott Nide is saying, unless the cryptic answer is still DAG, the site needs to be updated. Yes, it has been updated. You can text nonsense, please, and get today's clue. But Tuffers, well done to you. You've got it in one. And still some messages coming through on late entries for Socotumi, one for Waniyasa to the tune of Pretty Woman. I'm going to take that one on notice because I think this is all going to happen again next week. Now, though, I want you to have a listen to this and tell me if you can relate to it at all.
5: Yeah, it's the hidden waiting list. The people of the ACT don't know generally, unless they've done some digging, that there's a waiting list to be assessed. And after you've been assessed, you can actually then join the real waiting list, the one that has published statistics.
4: On the text line, 0467 922 666, Sam of Belco, you say waiting lists, yes, for kids getting tonsils out. This was a few years ago, but we ended up going private as the wait list to be assessed was over 12 months long. Then depending on how you were triaged, it could be another 12 months on the actual wait list. Tell that to a kiddo who's had tonsillitis 6 times in 6 months, says Sam. Yeah, this is what we're talking about. We know there is a waiting list for surgery, but what are the waiting lists like to be even assessed for that surgery? We're hearing on the text line here, 12

0: months, waiting 12 months just to be assessed before you even get to the surgery phase. Do wait times need more transparency outside of those surgery wait lists? Would you like to see them listed? 0467 922 666.
1: Immigration has shaped modern Australia, but as the country grows, debates around migration and multiculturalism are intensifying. Join me, David Spears, for the ABC's next National Forum, where we'll bring together Australians from all walks of life to ask, is our migration system still working? And just what is our national identity? 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
0: So as we've been discussing, being on a waiting list for surgery is one thing. Waiting to be assessed for surgery is another altogether. Roving reporter Mary Good went out and met Michael Hickey, who says he's been waiting 4 years to see a surgeon to be assessed for surgery and has been told he'll need to wait another 2.5 years. He thinks this waiting time, this kind of waiting time in the Canberra health system should be more transparent.
3: Well, I guess the basic problem I have is the disparity between the published waiting list for surgery, particularly with the plastic surgery clinic at the Canberra Hospital, and the actual waiting time. So I've had surgery on my hands for a Dupuytren's contracture, which is a genetic condition that causes the hand to gradually have experience of the tendons shortening in the fingers, so it eventually becomes like a claw that you can see there. And I've had surgery twice before in different hospitals and at different times, so over the last 35 years. And that was seen quite quickly. Whereas this time I was quite surprised at having to wait 4 years, only to find that the 4 years is not on a waiting list. It's a waiting list to get on a waiting list.
4: Okay, can you explain what you mean? What's the waiting list to get on a waiting list?
3: Well, the ACT government publishes a quarterly performance report, and in that they show the various categories that lead to clinically indicated conditions, you know, how long you can wait for that. So if you're a bleeder or, you know, bleeding from an accident and you go into the emergency, you'll be seen by an assessed almost straight away. But with elective surgery, it's a bit different. It all comes down to the clinical category, the degree of impairment that you're experiencing, and depending on that impairment, then they make a clinical decision. But with elective surgery, before you get to that point where a specialist assesses you, there's actually another waiting list for the assessment. And for some surgeries, like I'm on a waiting list for abdominal surgery for a gallbladder condition, the waiting list for that is extraordinarily short. 2 months from when my doctor made a referral to the surgery, the clinic for that, and getting a call from the Canberra Hospital to say, please come in, we want to assess you. But it's been 4 years for my Dupuytren's contracture, which is, you know, it's not life-threatening, but it's surprising that I had to wait 4 years. So I wrote a letter to the minister to say, hey, what's up? Is this something that is expected? And they referred me to the clinic, and I gave them a call and had a chat, and they're really lovely people, and they explained that, yeah, 4 years is a horrible time, but I'm sorry, you're going to be waiting another 2.5 years to be seen at the current rates of throughput for that particular condition. And that's when I found out that there's a waiting list for the waiting list.
4: So you were told that you had to wait, so it'll be a total of 6.5 years to be assessed for the surgery.
3: Yeah, and I could expedite that if I were to convince my doctor that this was a far more damaging condition, you know, affecting me, and they could increase the priority. But I can't claim that. I'm definitely a Category 2. It's not life-changing. I can still ride my bicycle and do my activities of living. It's just I can't type accurately because my fingers are foreshortened, so the keys aren't where I expect them to be. I can't put my hand down into narrow spaces to work on my bike because my knuckles, my fingers are bent almost to, you know, I would say 70 degrees or so. So that just gets in the way. And it was just really frustrating.
4: So you've waited for years, and you've been told you'll have to wait another 2.5 years. What was the reason given for that long wait?
3: There's only one clinic to assess this particular condition a month. So clearly there's demand for it, but not enough to run more clinics.

0: or more concerningly, not enough specialists to actually perform the work. But in the community, there are surgeons who are still operating on this condition. I could spend, you know, a few thousand dollars and get this condition seen to much more quickly. And I know from just life experience that I could contact a specialist privately and fund this myself. But I've come 4 years, I've come this far. Another 2 years doesn't seem like a lot more to wait.
1: You want to go through the public system?
0: Yeah, yeah. Well, you know, it sounds trite, but I sort of had faith that from my previous experience that I wouldn't be waiting an inordinate amount of time. So it was not a promise, but an expectation, I guess.
1: What do you think you'd like to see change about this? By speaking out, what change would you like to see?
0: I'd like to see that the performance statistics released by the ACT government a little bit more open, a bit more honest, because the performance statistics only show what they want us to see. And what they want us to see is that they're competent and that we're getting through it and that the government is firmly in charge of our health and they're getting through the numbers in an appropriate amount of time. But what I've discovered is that it's not really appropriate for all conditions for all people. It's okay if you've got the money and the cash that you want to spend, but if you don't and you're stuck on that waiting list, you're sort of anticipating that you'll get through that waiting list in an appropriate amount of time. Months, not many years.
1: Not 6.5 years, as you've been told.
0: Years. Yeah, not 6.5 years, yeah.
1: So at this present time, you're still waiting?
0: Still waiting, yep. Yep.
1: And you expect in another 2 and a bit years you might be assessed?
0: But I hope it to be quicker, because I know that they've put through a lot of money redeveloping the Canberra Hospital and it's looking beautiful now. And I expect that as they release more rooms and the developments mature, that we'll see more clinics and more space open up and hopefully hire more specialists to do the work.
2: That was Canberran Michael Hickey telling Mary Good about being on a waitlist to be assessed before then actually getting on the surgery waitlist. 0467 922 666. Have you had a similar experience, been on a waitlist ahead of the waiting list? On the text line, Sam of Belco wrote in earlier saying that this has happened to her a few years ago, ended up going private as the wait list to be assessed was over 12 months long. Then depending on how you were triaged, it could be another 12 months on the actual wait list. Also on the text line, I had the same waiting problem for my cataracts, had a 6-month wait to get in to see the specialist for assessment, then another 12-month wait for the actual surgery. Darren, you say, hi, Alice. The waiting list for the waiting list is a disingenuous way of misleading the community on the state of the health system. It is a system in dire need of reform. And Karina, you say, can you please get someone in authority to explain the options for ACT residents to access surgery services in the public system in New South Wales, for example, Sydney? TAR, says Karina. Well, Alison Derrett is the Chief Operating Officer at Canberra Health Services. Alison, thank you so much for being here. Really appreciate your time.
3: Good morning and thank you for having me this morning.
2: Now, of course, we're not going to comment on individual cases here, but speaking in general, it might not be any official wait list, but are people waiting a long time to be assessed for surgery before even getting on that surgery wait list itself?
3: Yeah, can I maybe just start by saying it's really important for me as a Chief Operating Officer to hear and listen to our patients' experience and listening to Mr. Hickey. It's really important for me to listen to that and as difficult it is, hear that we're not hitting the mark. And I really need to say up front that it is too long to wait to see a specialist. Mr. Hickey has a life-impacting condition and I'm aware that I'm very sorry that our wait lists are in this way and that a community are waiting for the timeframes that they are. I think we've got a lot of work to do. Need to also say we've got a lot of work to do in terms of our outpatients. Last year we focused on our surgical wait lists with some positive effect. But as Mr. Hickey has indicated, these lists are actually connected.
2: How so?
3: So we have our outpatients wait lists, and as Mr. Hickey said, he has been on that wait list for a long time, and they're categorised according to clinical urgency. And so once someone gets to see a specialist on those wait lists, the specialist may decide that they need a procedure or surgery, and then will need to be allocated again according to clinical urgency to be on the surgical wait lists.
2: So when we talk about this wait list to be assessed before getting on the actual surgery wait list, are we really talking about the specialist wait times here?
3: We're talking to specialist wait times for first appointment.
2: Okay. And what do those wait times look like?
3: They can vary depending on which specialist is required to see, and so and can vary according to the clinical urgency that you present with.
2: And when we talk about it being varying, is that between a couple of days and a couple of years? Can you give us a scope?
3: At the moment it can be within a reasonable time frame of days and weeks to up to a couple of years, as Mr. Hickey has indicated.
2: Yes. So are those wait times published?
3: Those wait times aren't published at the moment. The wait times that are published are the ones for the surgical wait list.
2: Yes, so why aren't the others published?
3: Well, we've had some feedback from our community around greater transparency for our public outpatient waiting lists. We're very conscious that we have a reform journey ahead of us for our public outpatients, and that this was reflected in our more recent review with the Walsh Review. Mm-hmm. And he provided us with some directions, including consideration of our consult times, different models in different states, how we review our referral criteria, and different ways of working with our GP practices and specialist.
2: And on that referral criteria, was there, in the Walsh Review, if I'm remembering correctly, there was also something in regard to where to start counting those wait times? Is it from the point of referral?
3: I can't recall specifically, as you mentioned, but certainly in the reform package that we need to do and need to commence on, is really looking at and considering how we measure what reasonable waiting times, and how we actually do consider to be more transparent around our wait times for outpatient work.
2: So you've had this review, you've acknowledged that there's work to be done. So does that mean that wait times, like Michael was talking about and calling for, will in future be published in the same way that a surgery wait time is published?
3: That's certainly something that we need to consider as part of the work that's underway. Can I just also add, our workforce is extremely dedicated in our health work, our health teams and our outpatient environments. Last year we actually delivered 250,000 outpatient appointments, so it is a big work area for us and one that we need to actually pay more attention with in terms of our wait times. But our demand is growing. We are seeing more demand for our public health services.
2: Yes, and I think like the positive figures that you've put forward, which they are, I know that you were getting down that surgery wait list, those wait times, those figures came out earlier. But I think what's coming through is that is maybe skewing the real situation when it doesn't consider the wait time before the wait time.
3: It's part of the picture. So the surgery wait lists are a very important part of the picture because of the connectivity between the outpatient lists and the surgery lists. So we have to work at both ends, and we focused on our surgery list last year. We will continue to do that work, and our focus for this year is really looking at our outpatient wait times and our outpatient lists.
2: This is 666 ABC Canberra. You're tuned into Mornings. Alice Matthews popping in for Saskia Mabin this Thursday, the 10th of September. Alison Derrett is the Chief Operating Officer of Canberra Health Services, talking through the wait lists that you face before getting on a surgery wait list. On the text line 0467922666. Rachel, you say, my friend's waited over 6 years to see a specialist rear shoulder op. His shoulder is frozen, so movement is very limited. He's actually seen a specialist and his op will be in about 6 months. Well, it's a long wait, but I'm glad that he's getting in now, Rachel. We had another message come through from Karina Allison saying, could somebody please explain options for ACT residents to access surgery services in the public service, in the public system in New South Wales, for example, Sydney? Is that an option?
3: I think

0: people can access care not only based on residents, but based on the broader sort of Medicare agreement. So I do think people are able to access care in other jurisdictions, but that would be something that they'd need to talk to their GP and specialists about on an individual basis.
1: Finally, Alison, when might we know whether or not you decide to publish those wait times before the surgery wait times?
0: Yeah, so the outpatient wait time work has commenced and underway, and it's a priority for this year. So I would expect that over the next 6 to 12 months, we'll be making some inroads into that.
1: And do you feel that this is something that should be done? Is that your initial feeling at the moment?
0: It's in terms of the transparency of the outpatient list.
1: Mm-hmm.
0: Is that
1: yes? Yeah.
0: So
1: is it something that you feel you want to see?
0: I think it's something that we have to give serious consideration to as part of our reform work.
1: Well, we look forward to seeing how that is considered. Alison Derrett, thank you so much for your time.
0: Thanks, Alice.
1: Cheers. Alison Derrett there, Chief Operating Officer of Canberra Health Services, responding to calls to make outpatient wait lists more transparent, just as transparent as the surgery wait list, because as we've been hearing, you can be on a wait list for surgery, but that doesn't necessarily paint the picture of how long you have to wait to be assessed for that surgery before you even get on that wait list. And plenty coming through on 0467 922 666. My granddaughter, 5, has sleep apnea and actually stops breathing at night. And we're told she has to wait 1,200 days for her to have her tonsils out in the public system. There's no way to find out if there's any improvement in this wait time. And we're looking to have to pay $5,000 plus for her surgery. As her parents can't afford it, it falls on us, says one listener. Dan is questioning how injuries from electric scooters is adding to hospital waiting lists, says Dan. Thank you, Alice, and thank you to Mary for bringing us this story and Michael Hickey for speaking out about it. This wait list saga and listening to the lame excuses makes my blood boil. Frontline staff do a great job, but management is a waste of space, thinks this listener. Well, you heard Alison Derrett there saying they are considering being more transparent with what she's calling the outpatient wait list, so the wait list before the surgery wait list, if you will, and that in the next 6 months to a year, we will have an answer on whether or not that is published. If you would like to see those wait times published in the same way the surgery wait times are, please let me know, 0467 922 666, or give me a call, 1300 681 666.
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1: A few shout-outs to the cryptic clue, Mike from Braddon, Helen 2614, Greg of Garran, Lynn from Gungahlin, all on the money, Suzanne 2614. You can keep your messages and your guesses coming through on 0467 922 666 or text nonsense, please. Caroline O'Brien will be back after the news headlines to give you the clue again if you missed it, and of course to reveal the answer. Thank you to the listener as well that wrote in a new set of lyrics for Soccer Timmy's Suburban Version. After the news headlines, we're actually also going to reveal who will be performing this masterpiece for you. So how it went is on Monday, submissions were put forward for a song for Soccer Timmy's Suburban Version. So all you had to do was pick your favourite suburb and a song that went with it, like Jolene Kayleen, which was in the running, Little Ditty About Queen Beanne, Jack and Diane, and what won. Yesterday we voted. It was very tight between Kayleen and Canbar, but we've landed on Canbar We Love. Yesterday we crafted some lyrics. They are done. Today we're going to reveal who will be performing this song for you tomorrow. So that's how it goes.

0: KB in with another suggestion there, saying it's Caroline, regarding Sock It To Me ideas, it may be a Mondegreen, but it seemed to remember that there was an ELO song with a chorus lyric fitting for the ACT government at the moment. Don't bring me down, Bruce. This one? You got me thinking that I'm wasting my time. Don't bring me down.
1: Bruce.
0: I mean, particularly poignant today, I think, regarding the Bruce precinct on the text line. I am so over all the whinging about the stadium. Canberra is already spending more than we should, so we have to prioritise hospitals and schools first, says this listener. STU say, not that I'm cynical, but if we're waiting for Commonwealth funding, we might need to make the federal seats more marginal now. How to achieve that, indeed. It's 10:30. Another good morning to Anna Vito in the newsroom.
2: Hello again, Alice. The ACT Chief Minister Andrew Barr says the future of health and education facilities in Bruce is a higher priority than the Canberra Stadium after a federal master plan for the precinct contained no answers about the future of the ageing stadium. Opposition frontbencher and former SAS officer Andrew Hastie says a satirical cartoon posted by One Nation describing him as a traitor is a red line for him, an attack on veterans. Pauline Hanson is refusing to take down the video. Some members of Labor's rank and file are urging the Albanese government to follow the UK, Canada and France in banning imports from Israeli settlements in the West Bank. Russia has launched another wave of deadly strikes on Ukraine, where officials say drones have hit a border crossing in the southern region of Odessa, killing two people, with another two killed and 20 injured in an attack on the northern city of Sumy, and another person killed in the latest Russian attacks on the capital, Kyiv. A judge in the US has denied bail to the Manosphere influencers Andrew and Tristan Tate, who are fighting their extradition to Britain for alleged offences including rape and sex trafficking, which they deny. It's emerged Spanish intelligence warned the governments in Madrid and Morocco about the potential for a mass coordinated crossing of migrants into Spain's North African territory of Ceuta in July, a day before 70,000 people flooded across the border. The manufacturer behind the base formula for 20 sunscreens pulled from sale for failing to meet their SPF claims is being sued for misleading and deceptive conduct. And the Queanbeyan Palarang Mayor Kenrick Winchester has been re-elected to that post, with his fellow councillors voting overnight 7-2 in his favour after a challenge by Ross McDonald. Posting on social media, Mr Winchester said it's a privilege to represent the community and he doesn't take it for granted. A sunny top of 18 degrees in Canberra today, it's 12 degrees now. And I'll have more news at 11.
0: Anna Vito, thank you so very much.
2: Thank you, Alice.
0: My absolute pleasure. did you catch the clue before?
2: No, I didn't.
0: My absolute welcome, I should say.
2: Both those things.
0: Okay, well, would you like to take part and hear it again? Because
2: let's
0: it's just
2: it
0: so
2: go.
0: Much more classy than the little riddles I was dropping yesterday.
2: I mean, that was also so fun.
0: It was a bit of fun.
2: Yeah.
0: But it didn't have the same gusto, did it, Caroline?
3: I loved, not that I was listening on my day off, that would be sad, but I loved the amount of answers you had for What Fills a Room.
0: Oh, see, this is what I love about a riddle. I love one that has more than one answer.
3: Mm-hmm. Made me so happy. I was thinking a fight fills a room.
0: Tension.
3: And then
0: no,
3: someone text in, love fills a room. And I'm like, oh, I want to be that person.
0: Warmth fills a room. Yes. Laughter fills a room.
3: It was gorgeous.
0: Aw.
3: Today's,
0: let's hear it.
3: Today's clue could fill a room. Polyglot, sportsman, musician, theologian, dog person, dressage lover, matrimony enthusiast. He is like the legit father of three, Anna, but who knows how many others. More spare than heir of the family business, but he says, when my older brother enacted the death do us part clause of his marriage, I was there for her. Vamos. If you know who my mum is, you might know why people think of me as a New York. From the age of three, I was prepared to duke it out with a possible prince in the tower for my title. At 6 years old, I went into the tower myself with my mum to be protected while my dad sorted out a little rebellion. At 10 years old, I was considered a party boy and I even had my own budget for gambling. Pope Leo made me defender of the faith, unironically. Oopsies. A strong teenager, I accidentally broke a full-grown-up Earl of Kent's arm in training. Luckily, I'm also the founder of the Royal College of Physicians. I inspired Whoopi Goldberg to help Patrick Swayze. I found this morning, Anna, a pros and cons list that's possibly in his handwriting, and this is what it said. Kathy, pros, ultimate Nepo baby, 100% blue blood. Cons, possibly cursed. Annie, pros, devout, makes me look good, looks good in green sleeves. Con, not receptive to my Y chromosomes. Dr. Quinn, medicine woman, pros, sweet, quiet, compliant. Cons, doesn't seem to enjoy childbirth. Annie the second, pros, money and alliance. Cons, doesn't get my jokes, which makes me think she looks like a horse. Kathy the second, pros, young, cute and impressionable. Cons, but who does she find young, cute and impressionable? And Kathy the third, pros, nursing and stepmom experience. Cons, and he hasn't finished the list. I wonder what happened. Who is this man whose second verse is the same as the first?
0: Is that Henry VIII?
4: Yeah. Well done.
0: I knew we were talking British monarchy, but I did need the various wife clues, which were very funny, to know which one we were talking about. Well done.
4: Well done, you, Anna.
0: Thank you.
4: Lovely to chat with you. You'll have James Finlay tomorrow.
0: Well, I will miss you, but I will look forward to that.
4: Miss you too. Bye.
0: Bye.
4: Anna Vito in the newsroom. Now, we're about to catch up with Kim Hoon, and we're going to talk about your pet. Is your pet a member of your family? Why? We're going to have a bit of a thoughtful think about our animal relationships, dip our toe in a little bit into the ethics of pet ownership. But Caroline, before that.
3: Yes.
4: We have something to reveal.
3: We do have something to reveal.
0: Oh, just on the clue, should I play this first? Oh.
5: Everyone was Henry, Henry, Henry the Eighth, I am, Henry the Eighth, I am. Second best, same as the first. I am, Henry the Eighth, I am.
4: Just in case you missed that last part, that is what...
6: Stop singing anywhere you want to, just don't sing anymore.
4: So we wrapped up the clue. It was Henry VIII. Well done, Elizabeth, getting in before the reveal. And we have our own reveal now.
0: Yes.
3: We have a reveal today of who is the artist that is going to marry the beautiful lyrics with the beautiful tunes of the Beatles to pay tribute to Canberra and your lyrics. And it is... Spaceman Africa.
4: Spaceman Africa. Catch him if you can, brah. Now, if you don't know his work, here is that very song, and it'll give you a sense of why he's so perfect for this, Caroline. Thank you.
3: Yeah, brah.
7: I woke up this morning with a sterling idea to travel around Canberra and look at its beautiful sights. I rolled out of bed and drew the curtain. I had to rustle around for some clothes, scratch my beard as I walked down the hall to the kitchen for breakfast. Bruce was standing in the kitchen with a cuppa and a biscuit, a Kingston for sure. I told Bruce about my idea and invited him to join me. I said, it's your call. Well, I'm going to do the Harold Holt and get out of here. Bruce replied, I'll be right with you.

in the Ford with the Dunlop tyres and headed to the Science Centre. We saw Kenny at the Science Centre. He's a known Quested con man. He had a wife. Oh, good grief, Moncrief. He conned her out of millions. But he ain't gonna bell con and me. He did a stretch at the AMC for robbing banks. Next, we stopped at the Canberra Zoo to see the lions.

little downer. We did a U-turner and went to the War Memorial. We ran into Mitchell. Oh, he's a big lad. He's as big as an Oxley. He works at the local Macquarie. He likes the Denman Prospect at Gold Creek. Mitchell was on a date with the two lovely ladies, Kayleen and Ainsley. He thought he was in like Flynn. He looked at Kayleen and wanted to hold her. At the same time, he wanted to mount Ainsley. That didn't go down well and brought everything to a halt. We decided it was time to Pialigo, and we went the green way.

We headed west and through the forest and arrived at Parliament House. We bumped into the four Scottish lads, MacGregor, MacKellar, MacArthur and Campbell. They were sculling a cask of Oaks Estate wine. I, on the other hand, had a bonner idea to drink a bottle of Franklin water and eat a Lynham and cheese sandwich. Standing over near the Nunna Wall were the Irish boys O'Connor and O'Malley. With all these Celtic guys around, we couldn't act it. We were hungry and wanted to cook some fish up. So we jumped on the light rail. Sitting across from us was Philip. My mate Bruce asked me, whose son is he? Is he Dick's son or what son? I thought he was Moore's son or maybe Law's son. I know, that's right, he's Richard's son. Sitting with Philip was Taylor. Oh, she was up the duffy. And Philip was acting weird. He put out his cigarette in the Monash tray. Bruce and I looked at each other. We were on the same page. We said, this city is all right. And Coombs. After a day of great places and faces, it was our civic duty to leave the city and head home across the Isabella Plains.

0: Spaceman Africa. Catch me if you're Canberra. Who will be performing your Sock It To Me Suburban version tomorrow. He will be performing Cambawi Love. I wonder how many suburbs you heard in that song. On 0467 922 666, Jen the OG, you say a clever song. Another listener says, damn, some people have the gift of the gab. Love it. Jay says, Canberra song, amazing. And this is hilarious, a morning laugh. Well, you can expect more of that when Spaceman Africa performs your lyrics for Cambawi Love tomorrow. It's time now for this. This is very regal. Wow. And it is, of course, the theme of Kim Hyun, your Sunday brunch host, here with you for a thoughtful Thursday. Ask the questions, make us think. Hello, Kim.
1: Good Thursday morning to you, Alice.
0: Good Thursday morning to you. What got you thinking about pets?
1: Well, every year on Sunday brunch, we have the All Creatures Special, and there's never a shortage of animal type stories. And this year, we've got a couple of political theorists, and we've also got a philosopher and ethicist. There are actually different people. One's in the US and one's in Canberra at the ANU. The political theorist has written a great piece, award-winning piece, on the ethics of pets.
0: Oh.
1: He's a pet owner himself. He has...
0: That's a comfort to hear that. Thank goodness.
1: A golden retriever. Apparently, everyone loves golden retrievers. The philosopher grew up with a golden retriever too. Like, I tend to agree. The Labrador is mixed in its looks, whereas the golden retriever is always a good-looking beast. That
0: would be my first proposition. I have golden retriever crosses. Two of them.
1: And they are obviously stunning.
0: They're so beautiful, so cute. One's called Whiskey, one's called Evie.
1: Do you have other pets?
0: I also have 6 chickens. And I count them as pets. Like, I definitely came for the eggs with the chooks and stayed for the personalities and fascination of the birds themselves. Am I slightly worried now with bird flu? Absolutely. But they're definitely my pets, all 6 of them.
1: Would you consider them, the dogs or the chickens, part of your family?
0: Of course.
1: Of course.
0: They're an extension of it. It's my whole household. In fact, when I say on birthday cards, like love from Alice, Carlo and Lyra, I will often go on to either list Evie, Whiskey, and then go on to Nelly, Cordelia, Poochie, Ben, Poppy and Penny, or just say plus dogs and chickens if I don't have time to write them all.
1: There has been a survey on the percentage of people who would describe their pets as family members in Australia.
0: Oh, yeah.
1: It's actually lower than I thought it would be. It's 52%.
0: Only 52% of pet owners would describe them as part of the family.
1: I would be within... I have a cat and I'd be in the 48%.
0: That you're like, cat's not part of my family.
1: I don't think so, but I don't particularly have a problem with the cat or pets.
0: Yeah.
1: But
0: if the pets aren't part of your family, what are they?
1: Just a chore. So I don't particularly like human animals either, in the sense that they're a chore. So I know the other family members would regard Billy the Marmalade Moggy as a family member, as you do too, and 50% of Australians.
0: I mean, I feel they can be both, because I would be lying if I said to you I hadn't thought of just giving the dogs away. I never would. I never, ever, ever would. But there have definitely been days when Evie has refused to come back, or she's escaped and Whiskey's done a poo inside on the floor, and I've gone, it's not worth it. Give them away. And then, of course, I'm like, no, I love you. I'm never going to do that. But they are a chore. They're a lot of work that I think many people aren't actually prepared for if they haven't had one before.
1: And it strikes me that they can still be family members, and you can sometimes think about giving them away. You might want to feel that way about humans too, but even if you didn't, one could say that you just have different ideas of family members for different types of beasts. You know, I don't think it's necessarily the case that you could consider them. Some family members are more equal than other family members, to use the animal line.
0: Absolutely. And my chickens, line. You know what? They've gone to the top of the pecking order. I think now they get more priority over the dogs. But I feel like it's such an accepted thing we do here in Australia. Are there any, like, what are the ethical concerns around having a pet if you're treating it as part of the family in particular?
1: Out of the US, this won't surprise you, I think, and listeners, there is a movement to not so much ban pet ownership, but that it's a pro-abolition movement, so that to make people think twice about the ethics of owning pets. It's based around two, I think, arguments that's worth pausing upon and thinking about. It's the argument of dependency. Firstly, that really we trap these pets with us so that they become dependent on us for their entire lives. We don't mostly want our kids to be like that too.
0: No,
1: so,
0: it's not like it's Stockholm syndrome. I don't know if trapped is the right word, because we're treating them well. They arguably have really good lives and they're very happy.
1: Well, this is the second guest I have who's the philosopher who cautions against anthropomorphizing, believing that a smile or a facial expression might be the same as when we see another person smile. He points towards a couple of things. For a while, he said that online there were lots of videos of hamsters being shot by fingers just in pretend, and then lying on their back and saying the hamster was playing with that person and having a good time. Well, the animal behavioralists have found out that they're actually in some form of shock.
0: Oh, God.
1: So it's actually they're not playing at all. And similarly, say dogs, they're happy, but the smile may mean they can be happy with us, but the smile may mean this or may mean that, I think. And even primates. I think there's been more studies into this. You'll have to find out on Sunday brunch because I'm just talking.
0: Yeah, but also, I mean, sure, we can debate over what a dog's smile means. And I think it differs on the type of animal. But we know the wag of the tail. Like the evidence is pretty sound on that one, right?
1: I'll have to find out on Sunday. But my suspicion is from reading about interpreting the emotional lives of animals is that it's worth having some humble, respectful difference and not knowing exactly how that, maybe it's the same for humans, how that animal feels, but particularly we're not all Dr. Doolittles. We don't really know, but also keeping open the option of some sort of connection. And because this fellow's from America too, I also want to introduce him to magpies. Tell him about swooping magpies, often referred to as aggressive. Are they really being aggressive? Is one more aggressive than the other? I'm also interested in love. Are they doing it? They're protecting their chicks almost surely, magpies. But can we say that animals love their children? The famous mama bear idea.
0: Yeah.
1: They're certainly protecting their progeny.
0: Some animals, I think elephants as well, there's been studies into the way they mourn. And in terms of feelings between us and pets, I feel like, and I don't have evidence to back this up, but I feel like I definitely know when my dogs are happy. I don't know when my chickens are happy. Like I feel so clear
1: to me.
0: How do
1: you know the chickens are happy?
0: Oh, just how when they're confident in coming up to me, they want the food, they're like flapping around in the backyard, roaming free, like laying eggs. I can feel it. I just know that I look out and I see them and I think they're loving life. And it makes me also feel happy. This is 666 ABC Canberra. You're tuned into Mornings, but you're hearing from Kim Hoon, who is your Sunday brunch host, talking the ethics of pet ownership on the text line. 0467 922 666. ST, you say, ooh, pet owner, so not including cat servants then? Then you eat the egg if you think they're family members. Another listener says, I hated the vets giving my cat my own last name. I can't explain why.
1: That's a great example.
0: That annoys me as well.
1: I want to add to listeners, you like your warm-blooded creatures. You also want to get a snake.
0: I do, yeah. I would love to have a pet snake. I can see myself reading a book on the couch, a cup of tea, a snake, a python just draped over my shoulders, hanging out with me. I find them very cute.
1: The hanging out, I appreciate, but would you be concerned there that you're exploiting the snake? Because, I mean...
0: And it's interesting because I do feel that way more with something like a snake as opposed to a dog, because I feel like dogs are domesticated, there is a certain dependency, whereas a snake, probably can definitely hold its own without me in the wild. A dog probably could as well. But yeah, I do feel more conflicted about reptiles.
1: I'm reminded, back on dogs, I'm reminded long ago I lived in Hanoi in Vietnam, and I knew a couple of people who fawned and just adored their little poodles.
0: Yeah.
1: But they also went out to eat dog.
0: Oh.
1: Yes. So, which is a waning practice, but still occurs in northern Vietnam in particular. So I did ask them, what's going on? What's going on? I don't want to judge either practice, pet ownership or dog consumption.
0: Yeah, yeah.
1: But you've got a furry thing here that you regard as part of your family.
0: Yeah, can't eat that one.
1: And then you've done with work, you're out to the restaurant, you have some grilled dog. What's going on?
0: I do have something to add to this because my mum, being from the Philippines, has definitely done that before. They're very, very poor. And I can remember it was one of my brother's old girlfriends. We were at the dinner table and she was talking about her family cat, talking about her family cat having to undergo chemotherapy.
1: Goodness.
0: And dear mum burst out laughing. Could not
1: She's
0: stop laughing.
1: Herself.
0: She was cacking herself. Could not believe that this cat was getting this level of medical treatment.
1: Yep.
0: When, you know, she was from a village where you couldn't dream of getting that. Mm. You could not dream of getting that. So she hears things like, oh, my dog's got diabetes. I've got to give it lots.

0: lots of shots, and she just laughs.
1: Yeah, I think that's another.
0: And she does have a dog, I should point out, that she loves very much.
1: I'll add, there's one other question I'll ask these ethicists and political theorists about, I suppose, my sense is that owning a cat is a bit more ethical than owning a dog.
0: Ah, why do you say that?
1: Because the cat, by and large, my experience with cats would suggest that, but it's a two-way relationship and we both have mutual disregard for one another. So it's not so much a hierarchy. And we'll also get some tips on Sunday Brunch on how to do pet ownership more ethically. So we won't spend the whole time poo-pooing on pet ownership. It's a bit harder with, it's the right thing to do environmentally to, I think there's a movement to have more roaming pets, whatever that may mean. I know that's not viable in Canberra with respect to cats, but a less dependent relationship where both animals and human animals and non-human animals can just give each other some respectful distance and
0: there
1: still be mates.
0: There we go. I would like to get those tips when I buy my snake. Thank you, Kim.
1: Thanks, Alice.
0: Kim Hoon there, host of Sunday Brunch here on 666 ABC Canberra. A lot of people saying that you're a cat slave, not necessarily a cat owner. Sweet Baby James by James Taylor. I just typed it into music and this is what came up, so I grabbed it.
2: I can be your sweet baby.
0: On Afternoons Today, how good? What's coming up?
2: Well, we're going to take a little bit more of a look at this Bruce Precinct plan that's been announced this morning. Look, a lot of dwellings planned for that area.
0: Yeah, 5,800?
2: Yes.
0: Ding, it is a lot.
2: It is a lot. So we'll find out how we're going to get there. The property council, as Ashley Berry, will be with you. And also, other things in the news is the AIS. We kind of got a bit of a look into the upgrades that are happening at the Institute of Sport.
0: Which, of course, is all, I guess, part of this precinct.
2: A little bit. Yeah. A little bit. And Kieran Perkins is the CEO of the Australian Sports Commission. He'll be with you after 12:30.
0: Good.
2: And what else? Did you hear this chat on Breakfast this morning with Ross, Grace and Ainsley about the hot drinks?
0: Oh, yeah. But if you have 6 hot drinks at 65 degrees a day, you have increased cancer risk or something. So, this is why you should use, instead of the kettle, the hot water tap.
2: Yeah.
0: It's not boiling. See, I've said this.
2: I knew this would come back to me. No. It is. I stand by my case. It needs to be hot to brew the tea. Yeah. And then I wait for it to cool down. I don't drink it straight away.
0: Yeah, but still, you don't have to wait. You just get that hot water tap. It's not going to burn you. It's not going to give you cancer.
2: It's not good for the brewing of the tea.
0: No, it's... I still think it does a fine job. I still think it does a fine job. But, yeah, what a shame we can't have more than 6 cups of tea. I mean, who's having that many cups of tea a day? You have 6 a day. Really?
2: Yeah. There's a couple in the morning. There's one before drive. Like, I make one for Georgia and myself at about 2 o'clock.
0: Herbal tea or caffeinated tea?
2: No. Caffeinated, yeah.
0: You're having 6 caffeinated cups of tea per day.
2: At least 4.
0: Okay, okay.
2: Because I don't have one in the morning before I come here. Yeah, I'm having a 4, I reckon. Yeah.
0: Yeah, okay. Well, you're still below the threshold.
2: Yeah, true. And they're not super hot either. Yeah. They're not super hot. But speaking of super, super hot drinks, though, my Orma is one of those people that orders a mug of Chino extra hot.
0: Yeah.
2: Yeah.
0: Yeah, I will do that only if I'm taking it away to give to someone who's more than 5 minutes away.
2: I want to know how they get it extra hot.
0: Boil it?
2: I want to know from a barista this afternoon, if you're a former barista, how do you even get it extra hot? Is it just hot?
0: Well, there's thermometers that you can put in the milk for coffee, I know.
2: Yeah,
0: and then
2: that's true.
0: Stop, I think. But I don't know that.
2: When I worked in hospo, I was just told that you had to do it and keep touching the bottom with your hand until you couldn't touch it anymore. And then that was the temperature it should be.
0: Oh, Oh, yeah. I kind of instinctively go by that when I make my coffees at home.
2: Oh, that is, yeah. You've got a cute little machine at home.
0: I had to upskill. I had to basically do a course to make my morning coffee. Did I ask for that? Well, no, but we're here. Thank you, James.
1: Thank you, Alice.
0: James Finlay with you on Afternoons talking hot drinks, and Kieran Perkins, separate issues. A huge thanks to Caroline O'Brien, also to Anna Vito, and to you for your messages throughout this morning. It will be James Finlay on Mornings with You tomorrow. And I'll be back on Afternoons next week. It's news time.
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4: ABC News with Anna Vito. ACT police have arrested several members of a criminal group allegedly part of the Bandidos outlaw motorcycle gang and seized illicit drugs, firearms and other weapons and vehicles. The arrests and seizures are part of a year-long investigation by ACT Policing's Criminal Investigations Drug and Organised Crime Team. Detective Acting Inspector Mark Batty has described the result of the investigation as a really good outcome.
5: We believe we've cut this syndicate off at the knees. We believe we've cut the Bandidos motorcycle gang from operating in the ACT. For now, we've pretty much locked them up. They're done in Canberra at the moment. Now, whether or not someone else stands up and takes their place or other groups take that void, that's something that we'll want to stay on top of.
4: One Nation MP Barnaby Joyce says he's reached out to Andrew Hastie after the Liberal frontbencher hit out at the party over a cartoon it released which described the former SAS soldier as a traitor. Mr Hastie is demanding the minor party remove the satirical video, but One Nation leader Pauline Hanson is refusing to do so. Mr Joyce says he respects the former SAS officer's service to his country and does not believe Mr Hastie is a traitor.
6: I've reached out to Andrew last night. I've said, look, my door's open. If you want to talk about this, I don't know why he thinks I'm a liar. I don't quite know what he believes I lied about. I'm disappointed. He thinks I'm a coward.
4: Russia has launched another wave of deadly strikes on Ukraine. Officials there say drones have hit a border crossing between Ukraine and Moldova in the southern region of Odessa, killing two people. The regional governor in the northern city of Sumy says two people have been killed and 20 injured in a Russian drone strike on a shopping centre there, while Kyiv's military administration says one person has died in a fresh wave of Russian attacks on the capital. Republicans in the United States have gathered in Texas for a rare party convention outside of a presidential election year. Donald Trump will be the main speaker as he looks to energize his party ahead of November's midterm elections, which are expected to deliver significant gains to the Democratic Party. These attendees at the event in Dallas say the US President Donald Trump has their full support.
7: We have to fight for our Republican values, saving liberty, all that. That's why we're here today. And not only that, we love Donald Trump.
8: I think he's a great leader. I honestly couldn't ask for more. He's, I think, doing a great job.
4: New data from property researcher Cotality shows high-end homes in Australia are recording steep price falls, while the most affordable properties are proving more resilient. The data shows Australia's most expensive homes in Sydney and Melbourne are now more than 10% below their peak levels. The chief economist from Ray White Group, Nerida Coningsby, says those at the lower end are also likely to become more affordable as a result of federal budget measures.
9: The affordable end is starting to see a drop off. So really what we would expect from the budget, primarily because we do know the budget has targeted investors. Investors do tend to congregate more at the affordable end, and we are seeing a wholesale withdrawal of activity from that group.
4: New research shows AI may be increasing demand for some entry-level office workers, challenging fears the technology will wipe out graduate jobs. Bronwyn Herbert has the details.
10: Online employment platform Seek analysed millions of Australian job ads posted between 2016 and 2025. It found occupations where AI is more likely to help workers perform tasks have seen an increase in the share of entry-level vacancies since ChatGPT was released. These professions include marketing, accounting and human resources. However, Seek says occupations with greater exposure to AI automation, including software programming, as well as some sales and finance roles, showed signs of weaker early career hiring.
4: And in sport, eager NFL fans at Melbourne Airport this morning were hoping to catch a glimpse of their favourite players as the LA Rams arrived in the city. The squad will play an historic NFL season opener at the MCG tomorrow morning against the San Francisco 49ers, who arrived in Melbourne a week ago. Rams fan Aaron Camp.

0: the window.
1: Then I got hit with a blast.
0: You haunted my childhood.
2: What are you talking about?
0: It was the start of the second part of my life.
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4: Meg Washington spent a happy childhood in Papua New Guinea, surrounded by the local culture and by the songs of classic Hollywood musicals. But that wasn't the only reason that singing became a big part of Meg's life as a kid. She had a stutter, and she discovered that using her voice in a melodic way allowed her to express herself with a whole new fluency. So she began singing more and more in choirs, at church, and at Stedford's. After a tough time at high school in Brisbane, followed by an expulsion, a meeting with God, and then a life-changing music teacher, Meg realised that singing could be her life's work. I spoke with Meg Washington about her story in 2025.
5: Hi, Meg.
0: Hi, Sarah.
5: Tell me a little about your life in Papua New Guinea. What had brought your parents to Port Moresby in the first place?
6: Well, my dad moved to Port Moresby before independence in the 60s. My mum moved there in the 70s to be the manager of a freight forwarding branch in Port Moresby, and they just met there and then had me and my sister.
5: And what kind of place was Port Moresby for you as a kid?
6: It was kind of amazing for me as a kid. We had boats. My dad really loves water skiing, and we had a boat and an old steamship that they that used to go up and down the river with cargo in it. But my parents bought it and, you know, turned it into a going out on the harbour boat. Like, we used to go out to Fisherman's Island a lot, and we used to go water skiing a lot. And, yeah, I used to do dancing there that I loved so much. And when I wasn't doing that stuff, I was watching MGM movie musicals with my sister, which provided, I guess, the seed for, like, so much of what's happened since then.
5: For a lot of expats living in PNG now, there's can be a real isolation from the local community in terms of security and all of that stuff. Mm. What was it like back when you were growing up?
6: Well, we didn't live in a compound. We lived in our own house. We had security measures and, you know, a guard dog and a person, and like there were a few things like that. But my experience of it was actually just having a really awesome time. And I went to an international school, so there were, you know, kids from all different countries at my school. And yeah, we left because it got a bit too dangerous, and I had to go to high school.
5: But as a young kid, it was a bit of a paradise in a way.
6: Yeah, I mean, I loved it, but I've never been back. So it's become a beautiful watercolour, like, memory, you know.
5: What did your dad do for work in PNG?
6: My dad went up to Papua New Guinea because he got a job opportunity to be a baker's apprentice. And then when he was living there, you know, he was there for over 30 years. So he did a few things. He worked in the building industry, but what he really did the most was that he was the DJ at the Port Moresby Yacht Club every Friday and Saturday night for about 25 years.
5: Wow.
6: Yeah.
5: So would you go and see him play?
6: Yeah, they had kids, like, discos, which I loved, of course. You know, my dad had for that reason, he had a massive music collection and, you know, a real passion and real interest for music. Both my parents do, actually. They take music really seriously.
5: It's hard for me not to assume that, given he was the DJ at the yacht club, it was yacht rock, but is it broader than that?
6: Oh, it was broader. He would play all kinds of things. I mean, I remember dancing to quite a bit of Ace of Base. he used to close every night with the same song, which was Goodnight, Sweetheart.
5: Tell me about these musicals, these movie musicals that you were watching at home. Why were they such a big part of your life?
6: It's funny, you know, like, looking back, I mean, I remember the first time I saw a musical, and it was Hello, Dolly. And Mum had got the VHS, like, sent from a catalogue, and

0: I was five or so, and I watched it and I was like, I love this. I love everything about this. I want more of this. I want to watch this again. Are there more? Is there more movies like this? Like, what is this? I need, like, what is this? And I remember like singing the song Hello Dolly at a Club Med as a child on the karaoke floor in front of a resort full of people. Like, but yeah, so, and then of course, you know, I got the MGM collection, which included a lot of Rodgers and Hammerstein musicals, and I got pretty hooked. I now realize I got pretty hooked on Richard Rodgers. Like, that's kind of, he's probably the composer that I've spent the most, you know, time with. Yeah, and just watched and watched and sang and sang and watched and danced and sang.
1: And if you think about the sort of legacy of that immersion in those musicals in your career, how has it turned up, that early marination in MGM musicals?
0: Well, I mean, my journey to become a songwriter did not happen through wanting to be a songwriter. I was as a kid, I was most passionate about dancing, and like twirling around in front of the mirror, you know. I really thought I was going to be a dancer, actually. But sort of running along parallel to that was this stutter that like turned up when I was five or six. And so I was doing a lot of like music therapy and in various choirs and stuff. And then I eventually ended up doing jazz at the Con, and all of the repertoire is standards from those shows. So I ended up singing all those songs that I've known for, you know, my whole life as a job and as a career.
1: You mentioned this stutter that turned up about the time you started school. How do you remember feeling about it at that time? Like, were you aware that something was happening with your speech, or was it something that other people were pointing out to you? What was the experience right at the start?
0: I didn't really notice that it was happening really until people, kids mostly, sort of say something. I got a lot of like today, Junior, like Adam Sandler jokes. I mean, the time that I remember it being the hardest for me was as a teenager, because I really wanted, I kind of am quite friendly, and I wanted to be friendly, but you know, it can be hard when you don't sound how you want to sound.
1: What approach did your mum and dad take to it? How do you remember them talking to you about it or acting around it?
0: My parents are pretty amazing. Like, mum had me in speech therapy. I remember I would come to Brisbane to do some therapy, and I had a smooth speech therapy technique that I used, which is kind of what I'm using right now, where I run everything together and it sounds very smooth and it's all just one breath and it's almost like singing. But you know, it's something that it's so unreliable as well, you know, because like some days you wake up and it's just much worse than yesterday. And I don't know why. Maybe I didn't get enough sleep. But my parents were always really supportive of me, and yeah, just, you know, tried to help me find a way through it.
1: This smooth speech that you describe as being similar to singing in a way, tell me more about that relationship between singing and stuttering, or what singing does to people, can do for people who stutter.
0: It's a known phenomenon that it's very difficult to stutter when you sing.
1: Why is that?
0: People are looking into it, but so far, like, nobody really knows. I know that there are clinics in Europe where really, really chronic stutterers live in a house together and all sing all day long to each other as a
1: Wow.
0: form of therapy. Yeah, that would make a good musical. But it always just felt to me, you know, singing has always just been this absolutely magic thing.
1: It must have been liberating as a kid to have somewhere that you could be and communicate freely.
0: Totally. And the other thing that I love about singing is that when you're in the middle of a song,

0: Or in, you know, a song is this like series of present moments all sort of curated for you by the songwriter. And when you're inside the middle of that process, you really are in a different place. And I fell really in love with that place as well as a kid. Like being in the moment of a song feels, it's very addictive to me. And yeah, I've always just loved how that feels.
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2: As you mentioned, when you were 11, your family moved to Brisbane and you had that new experience of mainstream pop culture here, and then, of course, experience of a different kind of schooling and education system here. What was school like for you in this new place?
0: I struggled. I struggled, like, looking back, I think that I was experiencing culture shock and grief. I actually think our whole family, you know, went through quite a bit of letting go when we left and moved to Australia. And yeah, it was, you know, I went to an all new education system with all different stuff going on, and I didn't like it. So I had a hard time. You know, I always did like extracurricular activities. I was always doing dancing, and that was a really big part of my life. And as I became a teenager, like performing in musical theatre, like, and performing in a Stedfords, and that's, you know, Talent Quest, that became really a big part of what I was into. But yeah, I found school kind of really tricky at the beginning.
2: What led to you being expelled in year 10?
0: Oh, it was a war of attrition between me and the teacher, and nobody won. but it ended up, yeah, I may or may not have thrown a chair across the classroom.
2: May or may not. Did you hit anybody?
0: Thankfully, I did not hit anybody except the wall. But yeah, it was a strong time for me, like becoming a teenager.
2: So it sounds in a way, Meg, that at that time, like for many teenagers, you're kind of looking for direction or maybe identity, maybe some kind of discipline. Where did you end up finding that?
0: Well, the thing about, you know, being a troublemaker at school is that once you create a brand for yourself as a troublemaker, it's very difficult to change that narrative because everybody sort of has this expectation of you, and then you sort of fulfill that expectation. And so, you know, it was even though I felt sometimes like I wanted to, no one wants to be in trouble all the time, like it's not a good feeling. But my mom, my parents, they sent me on some Scripture Union camps in the school holidays, and I loved them because it was just this week where you're a new person with a bunch of all new people and you can just be fresh. And that was really, you know, really great for me. And I had a very different experience on those camps. And like, my family's not overly, you know, religious or anything like that, but my, I guess, you know, they figured it was a pretty cool place to send a tricky teenager. I ended up absolutely loving this one camp called SMAD, which stood for Song, Music, Arts, Drama, Dance. And it was just this performing arts camp where you went to and just made things for a week. And I really loved it. I loved those. And it was on one of those camps that I had this sort of genuine, like, spiritual experience.
2: What did you experience?
0: Well, I was in a dormitory and I was with some other girls, and

0: that we were all praying and they were kind of praying for me. And I felt like a genuine wash of what I can really only describe as like immense love, like bliss, but kind of on a visceral body level. Like I didn't hear a voice in my head or anything. Like I just felt something really amazing, and I felt myself let go and cry and sort of just release a lot of something. And I sort of lost the sense of time, and everything felt a bit smoky. And then the next morning I woke up and I sort of, you know, found myself on this Christian performing arts camp, and I'd had this amazing experience the night before, and I genuinely felt like a fresh person. Like I felt like I could be fresh. And so I sort of decided that I was a born-again Christian and went home and told my parents that I was a born-again Christian.
1: And how did things change for you sort of day-to-day after that?
0: Well, it was actually really amazing because suddenly I had this really clear reason to be different and to act better and to improve, which, you know, I had sort of outsourced my self-esteem to this idea that, like, I was immensely loved. And I felt that I could love the world, actually, in a very different way to the way that I felt before. I felt a lot of loving awareness towards everybody and everything. And, you know, I also changed schools around that time too, and ended up going to a really amazing school that I love so much called Sheldon College, which sort of, it just sort of changed my life. Everything changed for the better for me from then.
1: My guest on Conversations today is the musician Meg Washington. I'm Sarah Kanoski. In this sort of new born-again Christian world that you were in at the time, what kind of role did music play?
0: The church that I went to was a church where worship was a huge part of the service, and the worship that they did was incredibly cool because, again, you know, being part of the performing arts camp and whatever, it was very easy to be part of the worship team. So the barrier between the audience and the stage is not there. Like, it's very cool to make music for real in a space where there's not a lot of, you know, it's so normal, it's so possible. Just like walk up here and here's the tambourine, like good luck.
1: Yeah, it's just a great.
0: I guess it was sort of where I got my first experience of people singing together for a reason that is not about the person holding the microphone. It was like a sense of us all singing together, and there's a worship leader, but everyone else is singing too. And the sensation of that and the feeling of that is so profoundly moving. And it was also the first time that I went to a rock and roll show and saw, like, well, not a rock and roll show, it was like Christian, now I know it was Christian rock, but I was a teenager, so, like, you know, I saw dudes with, you know, guitars and, like, distortion under lights, you know, singing their hearts out. Like, the whole thing was just so, the whole scene was just so beautiful to me, and so, again, like, music equated to love in this really clear way that just has never really changed for me in a lot of ways.
1: This new school that you went to that was sounds like it was a much better fit for you. Tell me about your music teacher and the sort of influence he had.
0: Well, music was always something that I just felt was quite far away from me. I didn't, you know, I've played the piano my whole life and I've had lessons, but I still can't really, I still do every good boy deserves fruit and all cows eat grass. Like I still don't really speak or read music fluently at all. And so I get it, but I don't get it. So when I was in grade 11, I had a music teacher called Harley Mead. And he said to me that I should be doing music extension for my singing. And he said, you should be in this class. And I was like, I can't do it. I can't

0: I don't know any music theory. I don't know about intervals. I don't know anything like that. And he said, I will teach you. And he did. We did like a million lessons in lunch hours and before and after school. And he single-handedly taught me music theory to catch me up to where the rest of the grade 11s were. And I plugged in and I kept going. But I still think of him when I'm trying to figure out music. I still remember him.
1: He must have been pretty happy watching the trajectory of your career.
0: Unfortunately, he died a little while ago, so I'm not sure of what he was able to know about. But yeah, he's a really meaningful person to me.
1: And in this period as well, Meg, the experience of stuttering and singing, although your study, you said, was bad at high school, singing was still a place that you were able to get a break from that.
0: Well, yeah, I mean, even at that school, my speech was so, so bad that I actually failed my English oral because I just couldn't do it. And they allowed my drama performance, where I was playing Helena in A Midsummer Night's Dream with an English accent. So, of course, wasn't stuttering.
1: because you were doing an accent.
0: Yeah. There's a lot of people who have stutters who use a affected voice, like Marilyn Monroe spoke like that because she had a stutter. You know, if you do an accent, it's the same as singing. It's like a different part.
1: Our brains are so interesting.
0: Crazy. It's totally crazy.
1: So when you were performing Shakespeare in an English accent, that worked and that got you through English,
0: mm-hmm.
1: did it?
0: Yeah. And they were really cool about being, you know, accommodating for me.
1: So at high school, you've got this part of you that's really into dance and a part of you that clearly was being drawn to music and to singing, performing. What did you imagine life might be like for you after school? What were your dreams back then?
0: Well, I remember really seriously considering a job on a cruise ship. I was working a little bit teaching, singing to tiny tots at a studio in the Redlands. And I also got work through my dance school being a Powerpuff Girl in the big heads, you know, the big foam.
1: Can only imagine what it was like inside that big head.
0: Here at South Bank, here, just outside the windows. I was the black and red one. I really thought I was going to be in music theatre. I wanted to be
1: Hello, Dolly.
0: Sally Bowles Dolly, Fanny Bryce, or I wanted to do it. So I kind of finished high school kind of thinking I would do something like that.
1: So how did you end up at the con?
0: Well, I just assumed that I wouldn't get into the con, so I did a year at Creative Industries at, you know, QUT, just sort of a general arts degree. And in the meantime, I was getting piano lessons from Steve Newcomb because I was trying to, you know, get better at music. And he said, you should audition for the con. And I was like, oh, I don't think I'll get in. And he was like, I'm on the panel that watches the auditions and I think you've got a good chance, so do it. So I did. And then I ended up, at the con. I began in voice, just as a vocal student, but over the course of my degree, I ended up moving into composition and piano because that's really where I started songwriting. I got really inspired by, like, world music and just understanding, form, I found very exciting. So, so I started as a voice major and finished in, you know, composition and voice.
1: What were your early songs like? What kind of songs were you writing back then?
0: Lots of songs about my feelings. Absolutely nothing has changed. There are some practice rooms at the con that are just so beautiful and like tiny and womb-like. And I would lock myself in there I would skip lectures and just go in. But there was actually something about knowing that everybody else was in the lecture and that I was sort of truly alone.

0: that was exciting to me somehow. I don't know. I don't.
1: They're not songs that are still in your set list.
0: They're not on rotation, no.
1: Were you also working already as a professional musician?
0: Well, yeah, I loved singing jazz, and I really connected with that repertoire, obviously, because I knew it all so well. So it just felt like second nature to me to sing all those tunes. So I kind of put myself through uni. I had a little jazz combo, and we did lots of weddings and lots of 50ths and lots of birthday parties. And I gigged a lot sort of out in the neighbourhood.
1: Who did you meet one night at a gig in a bar at the Valley?
0: I was doing a gig at Rick's Bar in the Valley, and Paul Grabowski came and saw me singing. And he waited and spoke to me and said, "I absolutely loved your singing and what you're doing, and do you want to have a jam and play together?"
1: And he's this incredibly talented and influential master of
0: course,
1: Australian music.
0: He's an absolute, you know, icon. And so he went into one of the tiny practice rooms and with me, and we played a bunch of Billie Holiday together. You know, he played and I sang, and we just, you know, did a bunch of tunes and just loved playing together, and just loved it.
1: Musician Meg Washington is my guest on Conversations. After the news headlines, how Meg accidentally came out to the world as a stutterer. On ABC Radio, it's 28 minutes to midday.
2: Hello, Anna Vito in the ABC Canberra newsroom. The ACT Chief Minister Andrew Barr says the future of health and education facilities in Bruce is a higher priority than the Canberra Stadium after the release of a federal master plan for the precinct. Opposition leader Angus Taylor says the coalition will not support the federal government's digital duty of care laws. Russia has launched another wave of deadly strikes on Ukraine, killing 5 people across 3 different attacks. US President Donald Trump has taken the stage at a Republican convention in Dallas, Texas, where he's hoping to highlight his administration's achievements ahead of what's expected to be a tough midterm election period for his party. Canberra Health Services has apologised to a local man who says he's been waiting 4 years just to be assessed for elective surgery on his hand. And new data from property researcher Cotality shows high-end homes are recording steep price falls, while the most affordable properties are proving more resilient. Sunny, a top of 18 degrees in Canberra today. It's 12 at the airport. ABC News.

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0: Today, it's my conversation with filmmaker and musician Meg Washington. And if you watch Bluey, you will know her as the voice of Calypso, Bluey's delightful kindy teacher. So Meg, after graduating from the Con in Brisbane, you moved to Melbourne partly to continue collaborating with the pianist and composer Paul Grabowski. You're also working on your own music and after 4 years or so released your debut LP, which was a big hit and which won you 2 ARIAs, the award for Best Female Artist and Breakthrough Artist. You were still so young. What was it like to have that sudden level of public success?
1: It's quite amazing to achieve your dream. I had been writing my own songs, you know, for a few years, and I had released a few EPs leading up to that album, and there had been the kind of crescendo of activity that I had been doing. I remember 1 year I had done 100 gigs

0: By June.
1: By June.
0: Yeah, it was something crazy like that. Like I had just, you know, I really just went for it because, you know, things were starting to, you know, bubble and it culminated, I guess, with that aria year. And I was doing a performance of the arias, which was the first time I'd ever done, you know, the first time. And I won some, you know, I thought I always wondered and then I, you know, and then you wake up the next day and you still feel just the same as you did the day before. Of course, everybody feels that. And, you know, now I know that that's just what life is like. But, you know, I think I had sacrificed quite a lot to, I think, you know, nowadays, especially artists are so much more literate about mental health and what sort of structures are most conducive to long-term artistic stability and all these lessons that I now know. I hadn't learned any of those lessons yet. So it was a very wild and sort of, you know, chaotic time for me.
1: What sort of idea did you have in your head about what an artist's life should look like, should be?
0: Well, I think that as young people in this culture, we're kind of sold a myth about like the suffering artist and the deeply passionate, self-sacrificing, emotional, chaotic, impulsive selfhood that is required to live an artistic life, because that's kind of the myth.
1: Late nights, lots of booze, yeah, all prerequisites.
0: Right, it's kind of a nighttime world, so nothing really starts happening until 5 p.m. Like, and yeah, I think I was really living that mythology. I also felt as a songwriter that I had to method live my storytelling. So the sense that my songs had to be truly about my immediate life as a singer-songwriter, you know, and I had to live dramatically to generate the most dramatic scenarios to write about. And, you know, I had to live in New York City and, like, live in, go to these places and do all this stuff. And I just did all that. I just did it all and just did all of the things that I now recognize are the opposite of what is, you know, David Lynch. I was just reading, has a beautiful quote about his meditation practice where he talks about when you're stable inside, the art can be as crazy as you like. But I wasn't aware that that was
1: thought the inside had to be crazy as well.
0: Yeah.
1: So how did that start to change for you?
0: Well, I think the coolest thing that ever happened to my art practice has been having my son, because just the overlay of that structure, just what the day has to be like when you have a young person who then has to go to school, you know, you just sort of was amazing. It was actually the best thing. I say I became an art machine because I went from a practice where I was second-guessing myself and questioning my own choices and, oh, is this good enough, or, oh, is this the right sort of tonality for what I'm going for? Just, you know, you can spend 5 days tuning the kick drum if you want to. Like, there's a million ways to hesitate. But when you only have 3 hours, because that's when kindy is over, then that's what you're doing. That's it. You're doing it in 3 hours.
1: And what did that kind of stability and order mean for your creativity? You know, you'd thought that you needed a certain sort of night world and an emotional turmoil to be able to create. What did you discover once your life couldn't be like that because of your responsibilities?
0: Well, I discovered a well of ideas. And I think the combination of having a young child and COVID happening, you know, allowed me to have 3 or 4 years, I think, of really just very intense work

0: No real interruptions, just steady, consistent, boring work. There's a thing that people say, which is you don't always know if the muse will turn up when you're sitting at the piano, but you better hope you're sitting at the piano when the muse turns up. And I found a lot of inspiration actually from my friends who are visual artists. I love the way that painters often talk about the studio as if it's separate to them. Like my friend Guido always says, I don't know what's going on in the studio. I'm just in there painting. I don't know. And it's so great, you know, because there's like a disconnect between, as opposed to being a songwriter where it's like, I am the work, like I'm making it.
1: This appearance in your life of your son and how that shifted the way of living, you know, the step before that is meeting your husband, Nick. How did the two of you meet?
0: I met Nick at Mardi Gras. I was living in an apartment on Crown Street and I was moving out of that apartment and I had booked movers to come that day to move me out of my apartment, not realizing that the whole street would be blocked off because it's Mardi Gras. So I just called my friend Bertie Blackman and said, let's hang out. And she brought her housemate, who was Nick.
1: And how quickly did things happen between the two of you?
0: Well, the first time we just met as friends among friends. And then I went back overseas where I was sort of half living. And then I came back and we went out and we got married like 12 weeks after that.
1: 12 weeks.
0: Yeah. And I remember saying to him, let's not rush this.
2: let's make it 5 weeks. Let's wait for 12.
0: Let's give it 3 months. Let's make sure if it feels like we're not having a manic episode together or something. But yeah, it's not 8.5 years later and I'm pretty confident it was the right decision.
1: Why do you think you knew so quickly, the two of you?
0: Well, when I met Nick, I felt a very overwhelming sense of familiarity. Like, it was more like recognition than introduction. And I really just felt like, oh, there you are. Oh, that, there you are. And he felt sort of the same way. So it just felt like a given. We didn't even really talk about whether or not to get married. We just only talked about when.
1: What did your mum and dad think about this wedding happening after 12 weeks?
0: Well, as usual, my parents were pretty cool about it. And I mean, I'm sure our families were. I mean, I would be if my someone in my family, you know, but I figure my parents just put it on the long list of random acts of love that I've performed.
1: Did the decision to have a child come as naturally as the decision to be together with Nick?
0: Again, it was just something that we talked about and were open to and then happened quite quickly and we were very happy about that. And yeah, it was like once I had our son Amos, it was like a whole new universe.
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0: want to circle back to your stutter, Meg, because this went from being something you struggled sort of privately with as a teenager in particular, something that I'm guessing you felt ashamed of, embarrassed about, to something you became really celebrated for because of this talk, this TEDx talk that you gave. How did that come about, that whole talk?
1: That talk came about in a kind of a, it's a funny story. The context was that I had recently parted ways with some management that I had, and I didn't have a lot of information about the things that were in my iCal. I saw that there was an event, you know, a TED event, and

0: because I had a, because I have problems with my speech, I couldn't figure out if I was supposed to do a talk or not, because I also had the information that the topic of the event was language. So I just sort of prepared this speech, kind of not knowing if I would have to give it or not. I just wasn't sure what to do. And if I had to sing something, that's fine, because I don't need much notice to do that. But it's kind of my worst nightmare to arrive at an event and then be like, you got your talk already? And I haven't written a talk.
1: It's like a nightmare, like a walking nightmare.
0: And, you know, because I had split up with my management, I was feeling pretty rough, and I just wrote it just to assuage my anxieties about what might happen. And so then I got there and to the venue, and there was a lady there, like, sort of with a clipboard, like, checking me in, and I was kind of like, are you the person that I need to show my speech to, or what? Like, it was sort of a weird, I just, now that I think about it, it's sort of, it wouldn't happen now, but.
1: So no one kind of vetoed what you were going to do?
0: No one vetoed it or said, no, don't do that, or do that, or anything. But I kind of had been living in the media and doing stuff and trying to hide my stutter. And there was just this part of me that was like, look, the topic is language. You've got something to say. Like, I think you're supposed to be doing this. Like, no one's like saying, no, don't. I guess that's what I'm supposed to be doing. So just jump off this cliff. So I did. And, you know, I gave the talk, and which I do not remember at all. It's just like bees in my memory when that was happening. Anyway, years went by, and a few years ago I ran into one of the producers from that TED event, and he told me that there were people in the audience on walkie-talkies. What, you know, what's happening? Why is she talking? What?
1: They didn't think you, they thought that you were just going to sing.
0: Yeah, that's all I was supposed to do. That's all I was supposed to do, is just to sing some songs. And I just built my own cliff and jumped off it.
1: Well, you call it a cliff, but it was so well received, that speech, and it obviously has meant so much to so many people, particularly people who've got stutters or other things happening with their speech. Did it change the way you related to your stutter, talking about it publicly in that way?
0: Completely. Just completely. Because it became something that it's not a bug, it's a feature. It just became something that I had no problems getting in front of, and I think it improved my fluency by like 30% just instantly. And then over time, like, obviously my stutter's not gone, but I don't care really. I just don't really mind anymore. Yeah.
1: What sort of other work opportunities arose out of you giving that speech?
0: So after I gave that speech, I was approached by some producers who asked me to narrate 10 episodes of an ABC show called The Recording Studio, which was just as a voiceover artist, just doing that. And I, you know, was sort of like, are you sure that I'm the person that you want to do it? And they said, yeah, we think it would be great. And so I did that, and the experience of doing that was so amazing, because I started, and of course it was excruciatingly painful and slow, but because it was 10 hours of talking, I just eventually found a rhythm and was able to complete it. And having completed it, it felt like I was on this new level of being able to do things. And so then when I was asked if I would like to read for this, you know, cartoon that my friend Daly was making about dogs, I was like, sure. And then he told me that

0: They wanted the teacher to have like a sing-song kind of vibe going, and I was like, well, that's even better because I can do that too. So it really, yeah, it sort of opened up the door for me to just get in front of, to get in front of that. And I think a combination of all of those things, and for me, reading to my son every night since he was little, has helped me to find this new gear that I have now, where I just talk when it's mostly cool, and from time to time things go weird, and that's cool too.
1: This little cartoon show about dogs that your friend was making turns out to be this global juggernaut, Bluey.
0: Yeah.
1: Was there a moment when it clicked for you just how big this show had become, how beloved it was?
0: There was a few moments where I realised that it was bigger than I guess I had perceived, you know, bigger than my perception. When it went on to Disney and the Nielsen numbers began like showing up, and we could sort of see, like, I could see how many like people in America were watching the show. And then the balloon at the Macy's Day Parade was like I was like, wow, that's the culture. That's people.
1: Yeah, as a kid who grew up on the outside of the mainstream popular culture, you couldn't get more central.
0: That balloon is the center of the scene. And then, you know, I mean, I've also been so inspired by watching what's happened to that show, because I find that its punk soul is just so much about what's inspiring about that, and what's so appealing about the show is how, I mean, I say authentic, and it's so how idiosyncratic and how very personal it is, and just how itself it is, and how Brisbane it is, and the Ibis, and the City Cats, and even the Australian accents. All of it is just so, I find it so badass how Joe and the team have been able to just, you know, keep it really what it is, despite how well-loved it is.
1: Do kids ever recognise your voice from that show, from being Calypso, Bluey's teacher?
0: No, sometimes my friends who have kids will say to their little kids, you know, this is the voice of Calypso, but they're looking for a blue healer with a kerchief around her neck. Like, it doesn't compute. Yeah, I haven't been
1: mobbed.
0: No one's heard me on the phone to the bank and gone, stop, are you?
1: Sing the gnome song, are you Calypso? Singing, you know, music really first came alive for you, Meg, as a teenager at church. You describe that spiritual experience that you had. Is music still like that for you? Does it still have that, even if it's not in that same Christian framework it once was, does it still have that kind of depth for you when you're singing and making music?
0: Totally. Actually, just more and more. The older I get, the more special I realize it is to sing for pleasure. I love this line by Adrienne Marie Brown. She says that pleasure is a measure of freedom. And I, you know, I really feel like, for me, especially now working so much in film, and, you know, the time that I have to sing it's like a sonic meditation, you know. I'm just experiencing a series of present moments. And I think living in a capitalistic framework, it can be very easy to sort of categorize all forms of artistic expression as things that should not be pursued if they're not going to earn you a living. You know, jokes like don't quit your day job, like, I hate that joke. Because I think that music really does belong to everybody, and singing really does belong to everybody. And in most cultures, there just naturally forms these opportunities where people come together and make sound together for various reasons. And sometimes it's at the football even, you know, there are songs that people sing because it feels good to sing with other people.

0: people, not because you're all getting paid and you're a fancy choir, but because you just are a human and you're alive and it feels good to make sound. And for me, like, just like seeing the world and looking around with the heartbreak of being alive right now and just looking at what we will have to do to go forwards, I think it's really important that we kind of make space and make time for art without a financial outcome in mind, just because it makes your soul grow to sing or to dance or even to be silly. It makes your soul grow. And yeah, for me, like, now my songwriting practice and my music practice is really something. It's like a cathedral where I go to remember what it is to be just human. And yeah, it means a lot to me.
1: Thank you so much for sharing some of your story on Conversations, Meg.
0: It's been a pleasure.

0: That was Meg Washington with Kate Mihalky and the song Let It Be Me. The film that Meg co-created with her husband, called How to Make Gravy, based, of course, on the Paul Kelly song, is available to watch on Binge. This conversation was made on the lands of the Gadigal, Turrbal and Yagara peoples. The producer was Meggie Morris and the executive producer was Carmel Rooney. I'm Sarah Kanoski. Thanks for listening.
1: ABC News, good afternoon. I'm Anna Vito. The

0: ACT Chief Minister says the future of health and education facilities in Bruce is a higher priority than the Canberra Stadium. The federal government has released a master plan for the precinct in the capital's north, which also takes in the Australian Institute of Sport and the North Canberra Hospital. The plan covers options for public transport and almost 6,000 new homes, but leaves the future of the ageing stadium unclear. In response to criticism, the plan lacks detail. Andrew Barr told ABC Canberra's Ross Solly it was never just about the sport facilities.
1: Given a choice between a new hospital and a stadium, we're choosing the new hospital. Given a choice between housing and education facility and a new stadium, we're choosing housing and education facility. And that's what this plan is about.
0: Canberra Health Services has apologised to a local man who says he's been waiting 4 years just to be assessed for elective surgery on his hand. Michael Hickey says he has a genetic condition which causes his tendons to shorten over time, turning his hand into a claw. But after years of waiting for an assessment, he was informed it may still be another 2.5 years away. CHS Chief Operating Officer Alison Derrett says the hospital system is trying to improve its procedures.
2: It is too long to wait to see a specialist. Mr. Higgy has a life-impacting condition, and I'm aware that and very sorry that our wait lists are in this way and that a community are waiting for the timeframes.
0: Opposition leader Angus Taylor says the coalition will not support the federal government's digital duty of care laws. The government has released draft legislation which would force online services and social media companies to identify and mitigate risks on their platforms. But the coalition has raised concerns with how the laws give the communications minister the power to determine categories of harmful content. Mr. Taylor says it will create a blank check for political censorship.
3: Freedom of speech matters. Yes, absolutely. We must protect our children. We must protect Australians against undue harm. But it cannot be at the expense of or allow political censorship.
0: Meanwhile, the federal government has walked back plans to make gas exporters set aside a fixed 20% of the resource for the domestic market. Here's political reporter Jack Mackay.
4: The government has unveiled draft legislation to set up a domestic national gas reservation. The move is aimed at creating a modest oversupply of gas in Australia in a bid to put downward pressure on prices. The government initially planned to mandate exporters set aside a fixed 20% of gas, but they'll now have to carve out up to 20%. Energy Minister Chris Bowen has denied the change is a back down.
5: The 20% figure is still the absolute core of the policy, but there's no point reserving gas that Australians don't need.
4: The draft legislation will be open to consultation for 2 weeks.
0: US President Donald Trump has taken the stage at a Republican convention in Dallas, Texas, where he's using the event to highlight his administration's achievements ahead of the midterm elections in November. Republicans could possibly lose both the House and the Senate due to wavering support for the war in Iran. The US president has labelled the two-day convention an American first.
6: Friends, distinguished guests, Vice President Vance, and the proud citizens of the United States of America, welcome to the first ever midterm convention of any party.
0: At least 5 people are dead and scores missing after a ferry fire in the Philippines province of Palawan. The Coast Guard says 42 people have been rescued and the ship's manifest showed 134 passengers and crew aboard. Authorities are still working to extinguish the blaze. Finance and the All Ordinaries is trading 1.8% lower this lunchtime, the dollar buying 72.2 US cents. And in sport, Russian tennis player Karen Khachanov is through to the men's semi-final at the US Open. He was up 2 sets and 3-2 in the third when his Belgian opponent Alexander Bloks retired from the match. In the women's draw, world number 4 Coco Gauff has defeated 5th seed Mira Andreeva in 3 sets. The American will face the 2nd seed Yelena Rybakina in the semi-finals. And elsewhere, American Ben Shelton has prevailed in a 5-set thriller, knocking out reigning champion Carlos Alcaraz in a match which finished at 3:34 a.m. local time. Canberra's weather, a sunny day with light winds and a forecast top of 18 degrees. Tomorrow, sunny, a low of 2 before a top of 21 degrees, a mostly sunny top of 21 on Saturday. Right now, 14 degrees in Tuggeranong. ABC News.
7: Afternoon, welcome to The World Today. I'm Andy Park, coming to you from Gadigal Land in Sydney. Thanks for joining me. This Thursday

0: those involved. The government says the new offences will target organised crime, distributors and retailers selling illegal cigarettes. But one criminologist is warning it's likely that organised crime will just find ways around the new laws. Here's Steph Smale.
1: Illicit tobacco has been dominating the political debate, with a string of different solutions being floated as the best way to curb the booming black market. It's now estimated to be worth about $6 billion a year, and the federal government says it's time to beef up policing powers to stop the problem.
2: Clearly, this is a major global problem and Australia's not immune.
1: The Assistant Customs Minister, Julian Hill, says the new customs tobacco offences will give both Border Force and State and Territory Police powerful new tools.
2: Think about it as a list of observable indicators, very simple fact-based things like, is the tobacco appropriately packaged? Is it a menthol cigarette even hiding in plain packaging? Is it being concealed? Does it have paperwork at the border? Or my personal favourite, is the retail price of this packet of cigarettes less than the amount of excise and GST combined?
1: Authorities have been struggling to prosecute people involved in the illegal tobacco trade because it was up to customs officials and police to prove a seller knew it was illegal. There has been some success, though. Last month, the AFP revealed it had charged seven people and dismantled a multi-million dollar crime network involving illegal tobacco, including the seizure of 350,000 cigarettes and almost 200,000 vapes. But Julian Hill argues a bigger crackdown is needed and says he's expecting bipartisan support for the new customs laws.
2: They're exactly the powers which our law enforcement officials have been asking for. The bill also includes other things that the federal police have been asking for to modernise the proceeds of crime regime, because prosecutions are important and we've got to get more of them. But also, the way to really hurt these crooks is to go after their cash and their houses and their boats and their cars and their toys and take the profits of their crime off them.
1: Both the Coalition and One Nation are pushing a cut to tobacco taxes as a way to fight the black market. But the government argues there's no evidence a dramatic cut would tackle organised crime. Independent MP Monique Ryan has welcomed the move to change customs laws and is urging police to step up their efforts too.
3: Because at the moment, any young person can go into a convenience store or one of these tobacco stores in electorates like Kooyong and buy a packet of cigarettes for somewhere between $7 and $10. With that being the case, we can change the law about the excise, or we can talk about the excise, but people are always going to subvert the law and the criminal elements are effectively operating unchecked.
4: Yes, it is a start, and yes, something has to be done.
1: Dr. Vince Hurley is a criminologist at Macquarie University. He says the new laws are a step in the right direction.
4: And this is very similar to the seizure legislation, where there is tainted property, as they call it, for drug trafficking, where the onus can be upon the person that actually is holding the illicit tobacco or holding the tobacco to make them justify to the authorities or to the police that this in actual fact is a legitimate product.
1: But Dr. Hurley is also warning organised crime has the capacity to pivot and adapt to changing legislation.
4: What they will do is they will hold on to the product they have, the illicit tobacco that they have, wait till everything dies down, see what the result of the crackdown or the new legislation is, then make a decision whether to drip feed those illicit tobaccos back into the market or whether they stockpile it and wait 12 months or wait to the next federal election or after that, then they will flood the market or they could drip feed it.
1: Dr. Hurley argues the global networks behind illegal tobacco will be hard to pin down too.
4: If that person doesn't return to Australia or we have no extradition treaty, that person offshore is immune from any prosecution within Australia.
1: Some states and territories are considering their own new laws to help stamp out the illegal tobacco trade.
0: Stephanie Smale there. Well, it's the hot-button issue that's been at the heart of Australian politics for decades, really. But as the federal government finalises its plans to cut net overseas migration, it's facing growing pushback from business and farming groups who want to ensure there's no reduction in the skilled migrant groups they rely on. South Australia's Premier Peter Malinauskas has also warned his Labor colleagues in Canberra not to slash migration just to gain political points. Here's Bridget Fitzgerald.
5: They're working on farms, in restaurants, tourism businesses, even healthcare. Every year, thousands of backpackers are employed around

0: around the country. Tourism and Transport Forum CEO Margie Osmond says it's a temporary but vital workforce that's running dry.
1: This is a critical time of the year. We're rolling into summer. We're rolling into harvest season. We're rolling into a number of critical, time-sensitive issues at this moment.
0: 3 weeks ago, it was revealed the Albanese government has paused visa applications for working holiday makers from 24 countries. Today, a coalition of industry groups is calling on the government to get it back on track. National Farmers Federation CEO Michael Guerin says the government is blocking the flow of a desperately needed workforce.
2: What's at stake is food security. What's at stake is regional communities.
0: It comes as the government is preparing to put forward its plan to reduce net overseas migration. Prime Minister Anthony Albanese has met with opposition leader Angus Taylor to discuss the issue this week. South Australia's Premier Peter Malinauskas has also weighed in, using a speech in Sydney last night to defend the importance of skilled migration.
3: We are only a few years away, for the first time in the history of our country, having more people over the age of 65 than under the age of 15, which means we're not replacing our workforce at the pace that is required in order to be able to sustain our standard of living. And one of the ways we can address that, of course, is having a well-calibrated and thought-through migration program.
0: Western Australia's Premier Roger Cook has also spoken out this week, imploring the Albanese government not to turn overseas workers away to appease populist anti-immigration rhetoric from parties like One Nation. Julian Hill is the Assistant Minister for Citizenship, Customs and Multicultural Affairs.
4: The government has no intention of engaging in a race to the bottom that would destroy the economy or frankly smash family life for millions of Australians across our country.
0: But the system is under review, which means the question is who stays and who goes.
5: I think you'll find just about every person in this debate will say, here are the visas I like, please do not cut those.
0: Abel Rizvi is the former Deputy Secretary of the Department of Immigration. He says it's undeniable the system is in a mess.
5: First, we have around 3 million temporary entrants, many of whom want permanent residence, but the number of places in the permanent residence program is not enough to accommodate them all. How do we deal with that? A second problem is we have a huge backlog of people on bridging visas. The more people that are on bridging visas, that is an indication that the system is in trouble. We have over 400,000 people on bridging visas. What are we going to do about that? Finally, we have over 100,000 unsuccessful asylum seekers in the country, people who have gone through the asylum system and have not met the criteria for an asylum, but have not left the country.
0: Those questions are causing headaches within the government. Last month, Home Affairs Minister Tony Burke cancelled a scheduled National Press Club appearance where he was set to unveil the government's sweeping cuts to migration. Then a Home Affairs spokesperson confirmed Labor had a plan to reduce Australia's humanitarian intake by a third. But within hours, the Prime Minister intervened, telling the media there would be no change. Abel Rizvi says from an economic perspective, the government needs to focus on how the migration program can help drive productivity.
5: And the most important thing is not to cut those skilled migrants that are going to make the biggest contribution to Australia long term.
0: Are you confident that this government in particular is heading in the right direction from the beginnings of what we've seen, though there's clearly some internal ructions over some of their plans?
5: At this stage, we don't have enough details. One thing which is a positive is that the government has said it will manage to a target for net overseas migration. That is a good thing. In fact, I think the Minister for Immigration is going to have to report to Cabinet every quarter on how he's progressing against the target. So managing net migration in a deliberate, carefully managed way is a good thing. That is progress. What we don't know is how they're going to deliver their target. And that's where the battle seems to be.
6: That's Abel Rizvi, the former Deputy Secretary of the Department of Immigration, with Bridget Fitzgerald reporting. I'm Andy Park. 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Just search for The World Today. Overseas now, and President Donald Trump has taken the stage in Texas for an unusual Republican convention. Unusual because it's the first time the Republicans have held one before the midterms, which determine which party controls the US Congress and therefore the president's ability.

0: to pass laws. The president's popularity is at a record low, and the Republican Party faces a serious battle to retain its majority, with waning support for the war in Iran and cost of living expenses taking their toll on households. Kimberly Price reports.
1: An enthusiastic cheer for the United States President Donald Trump from his MAGA faithful in Dallas, Texas.
2: Welcome to the first ever midterm convention of any party.
1: Against the backdrop of record low approval ratings, the president is staging the first ever midterm Republican convention in a bid to boost support ahead of November's poll.
2: We hand America's future to the radical left Democrats, and our nation will spend the next decade just getting back on its feet. It will be a tragedy. Vote Republican, and we will leave the world in our dust for generations to come. There'll be nothing like it.
1: Despite being billed as a sold-out event, empty seats were visible inside the Texan arena, something University of Sydney's United States Study Centre professor David Smith believes is a sign of the times.
3: His approval ratings are very low, so it's not likely that he is going to have the kind of appeal to swinging voters that he's had in previous elections.
1: And David Smith argues there's a major issue for voters fueling the president's unpopularity.
3: He has not done anything to address the cost of living crisis. If anything, Trump's actions, people can see, have made it worse, especially the war in Iran, which has sent gas and oil and diesel prices up so high, as well as his tariffs.
1: Another challenge, he says, is the MAGA base historically haven't voted when the president isn't on the ballot.
3: So Trump is desperately trying to motivate these hardcore supporters.
1: Despite the president's claim that this is the first midterm convention, it is not. The last midterm convention was held by the Democrats in 1982. But Charles Hunt, an assistant professor of political science at Boise State University, says the event plays to the president's strengths.
4: The U.S. has a made-for-TV president right now with a lot of background in TV, loves a spectacle, and so it's not necessarily surprising that this president would choose to pursue this.
1: But in a blow to the president, a number of Republicans aren't attending. Charles Hunt believes that's a tactical campaign move for some.
4: Just as an example, Susan Collins, a moderate Republican from Maine who has served for many years, she's up for another tough re-election fight. Maine is a state that has never voted for Donald Trump. You know, she's avoiding the convention. You know, if I were her campaign manager, I would say that's probably a good move for her.
1: For those lawmakers and candidates taking to the stage, the convention is a chance to speak to the party base. Texas Attorney General Ken Paxton took the opportunity to continue his campaign.
5: I need your prayers, your votes, and your support. If we lose Texas, we lose the common sense revolution. If we lose the common sense revolution, we lose America.
1: For these party faithful, the sitting president is their only hope.
6: This isn't about the party preference anymore. It's about good versus evil. So we have to unite to keep America great, because we're not about to lose this country to the communists.
7: It's like we're under attack. We're surrounded, it seems like, especially from foreign powers like CCP and, you know, I would say Sharia law, mainly here in Texas.
1: The midterm elections will take place on November 3rd.
0: Kimberly Price reporting there. Well, staying in the US, preparations are underway for the 25th anniversary of the 9/11 attacks. 2,977 people died after four passenger planes were hijacked by al-Qaeda terrorists in 2001, leading to the war on terror and the invasion of Afghanistan. Aboard American Airlines Flight 77, which struck the Pentagon, was Australian Yvonne Kennedy. Her son, Simon, is in Virginia to attend the ceremony and joins me. Simon, your mum, Yvonne, she was 63. She was a retired Australian Red Cross worker. And really, this was a long-planned dream retirement trip to the US for her, wasn't it?
8: Yeah. Look, Mum was an amazing traveller. Like, she really loved seeing the world. She had big open eyes for all the cultures. And, yeah, this was a trip she'd been wanting to do for a while. She wanted to hit the Canadian Rockies and parts of the United States she'd never seen before. She'd been...

0: retired for about a year, and this was kind of like a gift to herself. Well, sadly, the flight she boarded to come home was kind of the last flight she got on.
1: How did the news reach you, if you don't mind me asking?
0: Yeah, so my brother was living in London at the time. Obviously, it was morning there, so they saw what was going on. He was at work, and it was obviously the talk of the office. And then he called me, and it was late in the evening on the 11th in Sydney. And he expressed some concern because he knew Mum was over there on a trip. Well, what I thought at the time was a pretty long bow to draw turned out to have a lot more truth to it than we had hoped. And looking at her itinerary, Flight 77 was her flight home out of Washington, and inevitably that was the plane that was crashed into the Pentagon.
1: For a lot of family members in the position that you were in, it's the unknowingness that is the hardest part, because even the extinguishing of hope is at least something certain. So was there a period where you just didn't know? How long did that period go for?
0: It was a really tough time. It was an up, and it was a down, and it was a back up again. I mean, this was pre, you know, the internet in your pocket. This was pre the world of getting information just like that. And, you know, I mean, it's amazing to think that how much things have changed. But, yeah, we were on the phone all night, overnight, trying to call hotels that she was supposed to be at, the airline, trying to get some kind of confirmation. And, yeah, hope keeps you going, but it can also be devastating when it's taken away. So
1: for much of the world, this is a New York story. You know, this the epicenter of these attacks was in New York. But of course, your mother died not in New York, and you're on the way to the Pentagon for the 25th anniversary of the 9/11 attacks. Do you feel like something is a bit missing, that the focus is just on New York and not on the lives lost, including your mother's at the site near the Pentagon?
0: Yeah, it used to bother me a lot more. And thinking about it over 25 years, I realize it's probably because of the footage. And in one sense, it's a blessing that I don't have to watch the footage of Mum's plane going down over and over and over again. I mean, there were hundreds of people not in New York. We got, you know, the plane that went down in Shanksville, Flight 93, the Pentagon flight. You know, two out of the four planes weren't in New York. And yeah, I think it's very important for people to remember that. It used to bother me a lot more, but now I'm kind of sometimes grateful that the attention's not on us.
1: For most people, this is the sort of cultural touchstone. You always remember where you were when you first learned about the 9/11 attacks. It's a sort of marking, you know, time, really. It was the world before and the world after. But for people like you, it's a very different, very personal and not so global kind of thing. How do you sort of see these anniversaries of these 9/11 attacks? Does time change anything?
0: Everyone's different. Every anniversary is different. Sometimes I feel like it's been forgotten. In other years, it gets a little bit more attention. The first year, 1 year on, was a very different thing. It was a very different world. And my memory of that is very strong. That I remember being at the Pentagon for the 1 year anniversary and feeling like the family's grief had been hijacked by Bush and Rumsfeld's war in Iraq, as a sort of a launch for the war in Iraq. I remember that happening. Then 10 years on was Obama at the Pentagon, and that was a much more respectful and, you know, more family-focused, victim-focused event. So it was kind of more of a positive, if you will. And then, so it's this year, it's 25 years, and I'll be at the Pentagon. From all reports, Trump will be at the Pentagon. And let's just hope he doesn't make it about him.
1: Yvonne Kennedy's son, Simon Kennedy, thank you so much for joining me.
0: Andy, thank you very much.
1: British police have announced they're investigating Nigel Farage's Reform UK party after a documentary detailed explosive allegations of breaches of electoral law. The undercover investigation, broadcast by Channel 4, involved an undercover sting in which journalists posed as wealthy US business figures, offering to help fund some of the party's expenses. Nigel Farage, the party's leader, has denied any wrongdoing,

0: claiming the operation was entrapment. Sean Tarrick-Goodwin has the story.
1: You're on the Guinness, boys.
2: We are.
3: It was a casual drink at a Clacton pub that's become a major headache for Nigel Farage and his party, Reform UK.
4: I run an American family office and haven't been able to donate directly to this up to this point. But I was thrilled to be able to pick up the tab for the polls that you had commissioned.
1: That was great.
3: The secretly recorded video aired by UK broadcaster Channel 4 last week was part of a year-long undercover investigation where a reporter posed as the son of a wealthy American donor to meet with party figures. This recording captured senior aide Dan Jukes appearing to show the party breaking electoral laws that ban donations from foreigners.
5: What you're doing right now means that you can contribute in it's an amazing sweet spot. Relatively good value of money.
1: Yeah.
5: Huge impact, and they don't show up anywhere in public records.
3: In the wake of the bombshell report, Reform's leader Nigel Farage claimed to be the victim of a political campaign.
6: Make no mistake, this was an exercise in entrapment. Let me be clear. The party has done nothing wrong, taken no illegal money. In fact, no money was taken at all.
3: But he's also sacked the senior aides. He addressed the matter at a recent Reform conference.
7: Some of the comments made by two of our team were injudicious at best. Neither of these men was authorised to act in this way. Accordingly, they've stepped down, pending an investigation.
3: But the issue isn't going away. Now the UK's Metropolitan Police say it's investigating. In a statement, it said the Met received a number of reports relating to donations and polling involving a political party and determined that there are potential offences requiring investigation. In response, Reform UK again denied any wrongdoing and said it would fully cooperate with the investigation. Britain's Secretary of Education, Lucy Powell, spoke prior to that announcement.
8: It's also part of a pattern now that we're seeing with Reform UK. They're already under investigation for a very similar allegation.
3: She's referring to allegations Mr. Farage failed to declare a £5 million gift he received from a party donor in 2024. In response to a parliamentary investigation into that scandal, he resigned and successfully recontested his seat of Clacton.
7: And it is a convincing, overwhelming win with more votes.
3: Associate Professor Ben Wellings is an expert on British politics at Monash University. He says the scandals have resulted in a drop in support for the party nationally, falling into second spot behind Labour in the polls.
9: Those who typically probably voted Conservative before but are now thinking of voting Reform may well be put off by this financial impropriety. On the other hand, the core support for Farage and his various political parties, that's pretty rusted on.
3: Reform UK members at the party's conference say the allegations have raised questions, but these supporters aren't wavering.
10: I'm not really concerned about anything that Nigel's done at the moment. I think that everything gets investigated. There's always an outcome.
11: I think he's misstepped over these donations, but I still think he's the best man for the job.
12: I am disappointed, but I'm hoping that Nigel Farage is going to handle it correctly and things will just smoothen out.
0: Those are Reform supporters, ending that report by Sean Tarrick-Goodwin. And that's all from the World Today team this Thursday. Thanks for your company. Hope you can join me at the same time tomorrow. I'm Andy Park. Bye for now.

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2: A very good afternoon to you. Nice to be with you through until 3 o'clock today. Look, how would you feel if you're going about your business, having a lovely day? Oh, you've got a bit of mail, so you check the mail. Only to find a fine. Look, it's never a good feeling, is it? But how about if that fine was 19 years old? Can you believe it? That's what's happened to one Canberran. But he might not be the only one. That's what I'm wondering. Has this happened to you? Give me a call, 1300 681 666, or send a text 0467 922 666. You'll meet that man before 1 o'clock, and you'll also hear from a lawyer this half hour. Do you have to pay a fine that is that old? We'll find out before one. But if this has happened to you, love to hear from you. 1300 681 666 is the number to call. We'll also continue that chat about the future of the Bruce Precinct. What would you like to see there? So, been a lot covered in the plan that was released by the ACT government this morning. You may have heard Chief Minister Andrew Barr on Breakfast with Ross Solly. But how will the rollout of the housing work? Expecting several thousand dwellings in that area with this development. Ashley Berry from the Property Council will be with you just after one. And a lot of construction happening at the AIS at the moment. It's all part of a $250 million funding agreement that was announced a couple of years ago.
3: So the AIS Arena upgraded and open, a commitment. Now construction beginning on a major upgrade of the AIS precinct. Thank you, Katie Gallagher, for keeping that in Canberra. A really significant and important outcome.
2: That's Andrew Barr this morning with Ross Solly. Well, the CEO of the Australian Sports Commission is Kieran Perkins, and he'll be with you in just a moment to give you a bit of an update on how it's all rolling out. We'll get to that right after one of the new ones from Bruno Mars here on 666 ABC Radio Canberra.

0: ABC Canberra. I'm James Finlay. Very good afternoon to you. And look, if you're a bit of a Bruno Mars fan, I don't know if you caught this, but I think it was just last week it was announced that Bruno Mars is coming back to Australia. His The Romantic Tour is coming to Australia, playing Perth, Melbourne, Brisbane, Sydney in February and March next year. So if you're a bit of a Bruno fan, might want to check out details there. You can find them online. 24 to 1, and hearing from you on Collective Kilometres this afternoon as well. I know over the past week, maybe fortnight, I know the afternoon's program has been, well, counting your kilometres as they try and reach quite a lofty goal, because it is beautiful weather outside. So it is a good time to get out there and do some walking or running or cycling, whatever you like. Good afternoon to you, Tony. You've added your 22 kilometres to the collective kilometres total. We're also after the total. We've got your 22. The total is now at 46,998. So it's certainly gone up over the past week. You can add your kilometres too. All you got to do is text collective kilometres to 0467 922 666 and help us get to 1 million.
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0: Before 1 o'clock, you'll meet the Canberran who's got a couple of traffic infringement fines that are 19 years old. You'll get that story this half hour. Now, though, 2 years ago, the federal government announced nearly $250,000 to upgrade the Australian Institute of Sport. And today, updates on the progress. Here's Chief Minister Andrew Barr on Breakfast with Ross Solly.
2: So what's happening now is a $250 million investment in the AIS that Katie Gallagher secured through a federal budget a couple of years ago, and they've announced their construction partner and they're underway. We've retained the AIS in Canberra. Against some pretty fierce competition to move it to Brisbane.
3: To Queensland, yeah.
2: And we have Katie Gallagher, Alicia Payne, Dave Smith and Andrew Lee to thank for the fact we still have this facility.
0: Sorry, I said $250,000. It's $250 million, nearly $250 million. Kieran Perkins is the Australian Sports Commission CEO. A very good afternoon to you, Mr. Perkins. And gosh, first of all, how much of a threat was it to have the AIS go to potentially Queensland?
4: James, it's been an interesting journey to say the least. There's always plenty of noise around and there was plenty of parochial Queenslanders who saw their opportunity. The threat was not real, would be my view on it. One, because everyone keeps forgetting somewhere along the line in these conversations that the Australian Sports Commission actually is a corporate entity that owns the facilities here at the AIS. And we actually have very significant say about where we exist and what facilities we own and use. So great for the noise in the background to sort of be advocating for stuff, but my board will make those decisions. And then, of course, to just be sure that we could, move the conversation on. The government actually pulled together with us an independent review on, the national sporting system and how it operates. And of course, not surprisingly, that review highlighted the fact that, the elite sports system of Australia has been decentralised now for well over a decade. Each of the state institutes and academies play a role, but the AIS is the backbone and that centre of excellence that is unlike any other nationally. The things that we do here, the things that we have here, and the things that we continue to deliver here can't be replicated. And if they were to be replicated, they would cost many, many, many billions of dollars. And of course, we probably are all aware there's already many, many, many billions of dollars going into Queensland to help deliver the games. So that was that.
0: Okay, well, let's talk about some of the upgrades that are happening at the moment, because that money was announced a couple of years ago, but, these things take time. What's currently underway?
4: So right now we are demolishing the original Athletes Village, the

0: the 40-plus-year-old facility that we've got here. We've had to do a few upgrades along the way as well to make sure that our Residents Champions, which is remaining, was able to sort of replicate some of the odds and ends. But the Athletes Village, it's almost completely demoed now. There'll be a whole lot of site prep that needs to be done, and we've recently signed up our main construction builder, and by the end of the year they will have possession of the site and be getting on with their job, which is to construct these new facilities for us.
1: Yeah, tell us just how significant this new Athletes Village is, because some of the accommodation that you have there is quite state of the art, right?
0: Yeah, so the in well, and we're we've actually got a two-sided story here, of course, because the existing facilities we're constantly working on, and I think what you're referring to there is within the Residents of Champions. Last year, we upgraded five of the apartments to have altitude capabilities, so athletes can live and sleep in those apartments at altitude, which helps their training load and their ability to prepare for competitions that might be in venues that are above sea level. And we've also recently completed our environmental chamber, which gives teams the ability to train in basically any climactic and altitude environment here in Canberra. But the facility that we're building, so from an accommodation perspective, we're going to have over 200 new bedrooms that will enable us to house all athletes. They'll be fully accessible. They'll all be en-suited, and with that, we've also been able to deliver some undercover parking as well, which will give our para athletes the opportunity to not only, get in and out of the facility undercover, but also be housed in fully accessible environment that will support them. It doesn't fully replicate the number of beds that we had in the old Athletes Village, but as many people would know, the age of the old Athletes Village meant that from an integrity, safety, and an overall expectation of quality facility perspective, we were never able to even get close to the capacity utilization of that. And this new capacity, this new accommodation that we're building, will really significantly increase our ability to have teams here on site.
1: How important is it to have teams and athletes on site when they're training there?
0: Look, it is a really key component of the national system. I think we do have a few residential programs where athletes do live here full-time and train. But the core focus of our work here is actually camps-based. And so, in a normal operating year, we're having well over 5,000 athletes from 37 sports come and stay here for periods of time. And while they're here, they get access to, national leading performance services, engineering innovation work, and the education backbone of that is really important. But actually, fundamentally, where we see the greatest uplift is when you have athletes from different sports or different environments coming together into this singular space to learn from each other, to build cohesion, and be able to actually extend their capability. And that's true, of course, also for coaches and administrators who join us in the environment as well. It's that that real learning and growth space, which is world leading, and it's one of the things that I always find fascinating in this conversation. We in Australia are really good at kind of pointing out the stuff that's not right or that we need to do better or differently, and I can assure you, every time I step outside the boundaries of our country and talk to any of our international partners, they all want to replicate what we've got here. They all absolutely are jealous of the AIS and the position that it's got, and I think protecting and building on that is very much what we're able to do in concert with the national system that works so well in Australia.
1: Kieran Perkins is with you here on 666 ABC Canberra. Kieran Perkins is the CEO of the Australian Sports Commission, and you're hearing about the upgrades that are underway at the AIS here in Canberra. It's 12:45. I'm James Findlay. Kieran Perkins, before we move on to this, the big announcement today about the Bruce Precinct, I'd love to hear about the Air Dome that's being developed as well. I hear it's the only one that'll be in the Southern Hemisphere.
0: Well, certainly of

0: of this scale and dedicated to elite sport. So we I've talked about the accommodation. The two other facilities we're putting in, we'll be building a testing and training facility. So that'll be where all of the performance support and strength and conditioning environments will be. So, you know, biomechanists, physiologists, physio, all that sort of stuff will go into that environment. But connected to that building, we are actually, putting in an air dome. And you'd appreciate... you know, the way the environment is these days, there's many parts of the year where, you know, the climatic conditions that we're dealing with aren't really suitable for being outdoors and training. And so what this facility will do, it'll bring in a multi-lane full-size athletic track. We'll have synthetic playing surface in the middle as well as for hard court multi-use surfaces as well. And the intent behind that will be to provide a really significant multi-use space that will allow our athletes to train all year round no matter what's going on outside. And that'll be a real game changer for us, because I think you'd appreciate that there are times in the year where it's difficult, but being in a controlled environment, being able to manage the things like air quality will really enable our athletes to train when they need to.
1: Yeah, Martin from Chifley's just texted in saying, why don't we build an AIS track facility in Perisher or Thredbo, like in one of the facilities in Switzerland, where the majority of world track athletes go for altitude training. Does this is this air dome something that we'll be able to replicate something like that?
0: No, the air dome won't, but the accommodation and environmental chamber that we've got already does that. I think one of the realities is that Thredbo's not high enough. It doesn't provide a balanced performance gain for our athletes, and the physiological benefits that come from altitude training are actually more significantly felt through the living part. So that's where the accommodation comes in. What you'll often hear physiologists talk about is live high, train low. So you live at altitude, you eat, sleep and rest at altitude, and then when you're training you do that at sea level, so that you can train harder, you can push yourself to more significant levels of physical output, but then when you're recovering and you're in your down times, to reduce the negative impact and load on your ability to recover from the work that you're doing, and the quality of the work that you're doing, because one of the things that's challenging is when you're trying to train at altitude, you can't train as hard or as fast as you might at sea level. And so, you know, you don't want to train in lesser capability and performance because of the altitude load, but you can certainly recover in those environments. So we can do that now, but I'd also wager that, again, the cost of facilities, it's not just about building a track. You know, you need accommodation, you need all the performance support environments around it, and we need to leverage the assets we've got.
1: All right. Well, look, I'd love to ask you about the Bruce Precinct plan, but we are running out of time, so I'll have to bring that up with you another day, Kieran Perkins. But no doubt there'll be plenty of time for that in the coming years. Thanks for your time this afternoon.
0: Appreciate it, James. Great to chat.
1: Kieran Perkins there. He's the CEO of the Australian Sports Commission here on 666 ABC Canberra. I'm James Finlay. It's 11:01, and in just a moment... can you imagine getting a fine in the mail that's 19 years old? You'll meet someone who that happened to in just a moment.
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1: A news in 10 minutes time, but now it's been quite a week with fines, with one Canberran raising the alarm after getting two 19-year-old speeding fines in the mail from Access Canberra. Are these fines legal though? We'll find out in just a moment. If this has happened to you as well, I'd love to hear from you. Give me a call, 1300 681 666. Robert Scott was shocked and confused when he received two speeding fines dating back to 2007. Good afternoon to you, Robert. What were your thoughts when you first got these fines in the mail?
5: Hi, James. It actually took me a little bit of time to figure out what was going on. It wasn't vehicle registration that I remembered seeing before, so I actually went outside and checked all the vehicles outside and it didn't match. So it was only when I came inside to talk to my wife about it, she pointed out the date, and it was getting close to 20 years ago, which is why I didn't straight away recognise the vehicle registration.
1: All the time, I'd imagine, because weren't you driving late at night?
5: All the time. So, yeah, one was sort of early evening and one was early in the morning. So, I didn't even know if there were speed cameras in that part of Fishwick 20 years ago. So it was quite interesting and confusing, I guess, to sort of receive that. So that's when I went to social media to see if anyone could shine a light on what had happened or what the best course of action.
1: Yeah. So you went to Access Canberra to question it. What did they say?
5: Yeah, I went to Access Canberra yesterday and the young guy there helped me out. He sort of took a bit to get his head around how it's all happened. He said in 2003 my main account at Access Canberra was activated, and then in 2006 there was a second account that was made for me. So as I've changed vehicle registrations, updated licences, changed addresses, all of those details have been updated on the main account, but only recently Access Canberra has merged the secondary account and the primary account together, and that's when it's triggered the automatic fines to be sent through the address.
1: Are you going to pay them?
5: They're not overly expensive. I've had a few people reach out to me and sort of wonder if I'm the next inmate at the McConaughey Centre because of their outstanding fines.
1: Yeah. How much are they worth?
5: About $160-odd each.
1: Oh, gosh. Not as much as they are these days.
5: Not nearly as much. But I've had on social media as well a lot of people saying that there's a statute of limitations and that's about 12 months. So I don't know if it's something that needs to be paid.
1: Yeah. Well, we're going to find out in a moment. Rob, I'll put you on hold. That's Robert Scott there, who's received a couple of fines at 19 years old. You're on 666 ABC Canberra. I'm James Findlay. If this has happened to you, I'd love to hear from you as well. 1300 681 666. Well, Peter Woodhouse is a partner at Coda Law in Canberra. Good afternoon to you, Peter. Does Robert have to pay these fines?
6: Well, I'm not sure is the short answer. There's a couple of things that are really interesting about it. What he's been sent is a reminder notice under the legislation and not the actual infringement notice. So the law says that an infringement notice for a camera detected offence, which is the first ticket that you get, has to be served within 28 days of the offence. So way back in 2007. The issue will be whether the authority can prove that they served Robert with the infringement notice back in 2007. If they can't, that should be the end of the matter.
1: Okay, so what would your advice to Rob be?
6: I think Rob's done the right thing, first of all, in requesting a withdrawal, because the authority has a discretion about whether or not to proceed with an infringement in these circumstances. And I think most Canberrans would think that this sort of thing doesn't pass the pub test, and it's grossly unfair for the fines to remain in force. So the withdrawal is the first thing to request, and he's done that. If they come back and insist that he pay the fine, he then has the option of disputing liability, and he should do that. And that'll put him before the Magistrates Court here in Canberra. The authority will need to prove that the infringement was served within 28 days. And they'll also need to prove that the offence was committed And I'd be surprised if they can do that, given it's 19 years old.
1: Yeah. But also then taking it to court would cost you money, and these fines don't seem to be very much. They're only $160-odd each, right?
6: Well, he could represent himself. It wouldn't cost him money. Of course, it would cost him money to obtain a lawyer. And look, the fines aren't the significant part here, but each of the offences carries a demerit point, one demerit point each from what I can see. And some people don't have that to spare on their licence.
1: Do you think this is a bureaucratic error?
6: Yes, certainly. This idea of somebody who's lived in the ACT for a long time having two accounts with Access Canberra and then realising later on and merging it is a complete bureaucratic bungle.
1: Okay. So if the evidence used to issue a fine was collected incorrectly or doesn't comply with the law, that can be overturned, right?
6: Yep, it'll be thrown out.
1: Okay. What if you've already paid the fine? You're a bit of a pickle then, aren't you?
6: Yeah, once you've paid your fine, that finalises the matter.
1: Okay.
6: And there's nothing you can do from that point.
1: Have you heard of this happening before?
6: No, nothing like this. There are some outrageous things that happen with camera detected offences every couple of years, but this takes the cake, I think.
1: Yeah, right. Okay. So if other people have been affected by this, could drivers seek refunds or could there be broader legal action?
6: Well, potentially there could be. If other people have been issued with unlawfully issued fines, then they might have recourse, and eventually you get enough people together, you could get a class action against the government, but that's probably an extreme example.
1: Yeah, okay. I'm just going to bring Robert back in there. Robert, there's some advice from, general advice from Peter Woodhouse there. Any decisions there, how you might move forward?
5: I have actually jumped online and tried to request the images, but there doesn't seem to be any images on file. So I can't even prove that it was myself or the car that I was driving at the time or
1: Can you even remember what you were doing 19 years ago at that night, those nights? Or you'd rather not remember.
5: It was quite a while ago. And it was before I met my wife, so I might just leave it there.
1: All right, Rob. Well, thanks for keeping us up to date. You'll have to keep in touch with us and let us know how you go too.
5: Yeah, we'll do. Thanks, James.
1: Robert Scott there, who received a fine, 19 years old. And Peter Woodhouse, thanks for your time this afternoon as well.
6: Thanks, James.
1: There we go. That's Peter Woodhouse from Peter, a partner at Coda Law here on 666 ABC Canberra. I'm James Finlay. Love to hear from you on this too. Is this something that's happened to you? 1-300-681-666. If it is, what did you do? We'll get to your texts and your calls after the 1 o'clock news. Next half hour, right after the news, I'd love to hear from you about what you'd love to see in the Bruce precinct. The plans were announced and released this morning from the ACT government, which does show quite a lot of development, particularly with apartments. We're looking at, oh gosh, what is it, about over 5,000 dwellings. Property Council's Ashley Berry will be with you after one. But I'd love to hear your thoughts on this. What would you like to see in this precinct? 1-300-681-666 is the number to call. Right now, it's time for the news. It's 1 o'clock.
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10: Good afternoon, Jennifer Sexton with ABC News. Former Special Forces operator and Liberal MP Andrew Hastie says he's concerned by suggestions Australian Special Forces veterans could be training Russian citizens abroad. The Telegraph newspaper in the UK has reported that a leaked Australian intelligence memo has raised the alarm about Australian, British and American ex-Special Forces soldiers working at military training camps in Bulgaria training Russian citizens. The training camps have denied employing former Australian Special Forces operators or training Russian citizens. Mr. Hastie says the reports need to be investigated.

0: He said,
1: I'd like to run those reports to ground. I think there's a lot of SAS imposters out there. And my first instinct is this is an organisation that's using the badge of the Special Air Service Regiment, a proud history, for their own commercial ends.
2: The senator signed off on new laws that will double the penalties for social media companies that fail to keep children off their platforms. The government secured the Greens' support to get the bill through the upper house, while the coalition voted against it. The legislation will increase the fine to more than $109 million. It'll also introduce penalties for social media companies that refuse to give authorities documents related to their enforcement of the under-16 age restrictions. The federal government is set to unveil new laws targeting the booming illicit tobacco trade. Under the legislation, suspiciously cheap cigarettes and dodgy packaging will be enough for authorities to prosecute smoke shops. Currently, it must be proven an accused person knew the tobacco was illegally imported and subject to customs duty. Vascular surgeon and campaigner against illegal tobacco, Dr. John Crozier, supports the changes and says his patients have been knowingly smoking illegal cigarettes.
3: The bulk of patients that I see now, over 80% that admit they're smoking cigarettes, know that they're smoking an illegal product or naive. But know that the $10 or less packet of 20 cigarettes is probably pretty shady.
2: Rescuers are looking for at least 87 people missing after a ferry burst into flames in the Philippines. It had been travelling off the mainland town of Coron in Palawan province, south of Manila. The Philippines Coast Guard says 5 people have died. More than 40 people have been rescued so far. US President Donald Trump has promised to pay every adult in the United States $5,000 if Republicans maintain control of both houses of Congress in November's midterm election. He's made the pledge at a 2-day Republican convention in Dallas in the state of Texas. But what he calls the dividend comes with the condition the money must be spent in the US.
4: If the Republicans win the House of Representatives and the United States Senate, both of them, because of our tremendous strength and success economically, I will issue a dividend to every adult citizen in the United States of America for $5,000.
2: Back home, the New South Wales government says it's responding to 3 new suspected cases of H5 bird flu on the south coast. The samples were taken from greater crested terns at Batemans Bay and Browlea and a silver gull in Eden. The new cases bring New South Wales to a total of 25 H5 bird flu events. To finance, and the Australian share market is having its worst session in 6 months, with $50 billion wiped off local shares this morning. It comes after Wall Street finished in the red overnight and oil prices passed US $101 a barrel. At the moment, the All Ordinaries is down 159 points at 8,943, while the dollar is buying 72 US cents. To sport, and American football side the LA Rams has arrived in Melbourne ahead of their historic season opener at the MCG tomorrow against the San Francisco 49ers. Australia's women's basketball team has won through to the quarterfinals of the World Cup after surviving a late scare against Italy, winning 82-80. And in tennis, the men's top seed Alexander Zverev has beaten Dutchman Botik van der Schunskulp in the quarterfinals of the US Open Tennis in New York. Turning to Canberra's weather this afternoon, sunny with light winds and a top of 18 degrees. Looking further ahead, tomorrow sunny with a top of 21, sunny on Saturday, also heading for 21, partly cloudy on Sunday, a top of 22. At the moment, it's 15 degrees at Tuggeranong. ABC News.
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8: Five past one, good afternoon. Last half hour, you heard from Robert, who'd received a couple of reminders for fines in the mail that were, well, from nearly 20 years ago.
9: It actually took me a little bit of time.

0: Does anyone know how long it takes to get your points back once the fine has been paid? It's a good question. I'm sure someone will know the answer. 1300 681 666. Access Canberra will be with you after, when are they dropping by? I think it's after 1:30. Yeah, about 45 minutes time. So we'll get some answers for you there. Dan in Belco, you've texted in saying a friend mentioned to me that this also they also got a recent phone call about a very old fine. Well, it'll be interesting to hear from them, Dan. Thank you for your text. Consul has given us a bell in Harrison. G'day, Consul. What happened with you?
1: Oh, g'day, mate. It's not exactly the same as what happened with your guest. But, yeah, I'm a sort of an ex-motorbike rider. I rode sort of large motorbikes most of my life and, you know, used to get a lot of speeding fines. And amongst trying to clean them up, it was about 4 or 5 years ago, I wound up with the same problem he did where they had me on their system twice with the same license number, same surname, everything. But they had me on their system twice, and it took about 2 weeks to sort out. It wasn't a really old fine or anything. It's just I was trying to pay off a fine, and for some reason I couldn't get my license back, and it took about 2 weeks to sort out. And finally, a kind of senior Access Canberra person worked out, yeah, they had me on their system twice for some reason.
0: Oh, my gosh. So what happened in the end?
1: Well, I ended up having to pay it and got it all sorted out.
0: How old was the fine?
1: I don't remember. Like, most of the motorbike fines that I used to get were pretty large because, you know.
0: You're a naughty boy.
1: Yeah. When I was younger.
0: Sure. Okay, so you ended up paying them, but, okay. But how long ago was this?
1: It was about five or six years. It was before COVID. But what triggered me to ring was that your guest said that he was on their system twice as well. So
0: yes.
1: I'm guessing they did some weird system swap over and there was a bunch of glitches.
0: Well, I guess we'll find out. We'll try and find out next half hour. But thanks for the call, Consul.
1: No worries, mate. Take care.
0: You too. Consul in Harrison there, 1300 681 666 is the number to call. Also, last half hour, you heard from Kieran Perkins, the CEO of the Australian Sports Commission, about the upgrades at the AIS. One of you, Tony, 2903, good afternoon to you, say, hey, James, will there be a state-of-the-art breakdancing facility included at the new AIS? Good question. I don't know. I know everyone's talking about it again because the new Ray Gun Netflix doco is out, but I don't know. Do you need a state-of-the-art? Don't you just have a nice shiny floor for that? Thanks for your text, though, Tony. 0467 922 666. I'm James Finlay, and in just a moment, the Property Council on the new Bruce Precinct plan. How will they want it to roll out? We'll get to that after Tina Turner. You're on 666 ABC Canberra. It's 10 past one.

0: Tina Turner. What you get is what you see on 666 ABC Canberra. I'm James Finlay, 13 past one. Very good afternoon to you. In just a moment, we'll have a closer look at the new master plan that's been released this morning for the Bruce Precinct in Canberra's north. I'd love to hear your thoughts on that too. What would you love to see in the new precinct? Well, still, it is already a precinct, but, you know, the glow up. Let's call it that. 1300 681 666. Before we get to that, last half hour you were hearing about the reminders that were sent to Robert Scott for fines that were sent from 19 years ago. Let's put it that way. We've got an update on this. Robert, welcome back. What's happened in the past 10 minutes?
1: Thanks, James. As I've pulled up to the next landscaping job, I've just checked my phone and I've received an email from Access Canberra just saying that they've cleared up the fine. And, yeah, there's nothing more that needs to be done.
0: Right. So there's two fines from 19 years ago. Don't worry about them.
1: All done. So it's a lot quicker than the guy said yesterday.
0: Yeah. How long did it say that they said it might resolve yesterday?
1: He said yesterday it would take at least a month to sort of hear from them. But as I've submitted the paperwork, there wasn't going to be a 28-day. There was a pause on the 28-day time limit. But he said it would be well over a month before I would have heard back.
0: Okay. How do you feel now?
1: Oh, that's good. That's relieved. I guess the only question would be is it happened to other people and how much as other fines have been issued in the same way.
0: Yeah. Well, Access Canberra is supposed to be here in about half an hour's time, so we'll ask them. Rob, enjoy your next job now that you've got that on your mind. Well, off your mind now.
1: Thanks, James. Appreciate it.
0: Robert Scott there, who now doesn't have to pay the fines from 19 years ago. You're on 666 ABC Canberra, and in just a moment, we'll head to the Bruce Precinct.
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0: Oh, and if you're wanting to head to the theatre for a fun show, you're going to hear about one of the local productions of Frozen that is happening. You'll hear about that before 1:30. Now, though, the future of Bruce is in the news today. What will it take to give it a bit of a glow up? Federal government has published a master plan for what's been termed the Bruce Precinct in and at Canberra's north. The precinct takes in Canberra Stadium, the Institute of Sport, and North Canberra Hospital. And the master plan is designed to lay the ground

0: work for more housing, better public transport links, and retail and commercial opportunities. Here's what Chief Minister Andrew Barr had to say about housing this morning on Breakfast with Ross Solly.
1: The bulk of the housing will be towards the end of this decade and into the 2030s, but it is feasible that a site could be released for housing by the end of 2030. That's certainly feasible and earlier if possible.
2: Yeah, Bruce, yeah. Okay. All right, good.
0: We're talking quite a few thousand, over 5,000 dwellings. Ashley Berry is the ACT and Capital Region Executive Director of the Property Council of Australia. Very good afternoon to you, Ashley. How solid is this plan?
3: Good afternoon, James. Well, firstly, I think I might need to take your phrase about it being a glow up for Bruce, because that's a brilliant description of what has been released today. It's exciting for Bruce. More homes, more activation, getting more people into the precinct, but it's still just a plan. And I know the Chief Minister was just talking then about getting some sites released, you know, hopefully before the end of 2030. But that's still 4 years away. We're still looking and planning long term, which is good. We need to be doing that. We need to be, you know, looking into the future. But until we, you know, really see some solid plans around timeframes and when we're actually going to see more people living there and see some of these things actually come into fruition, it is just a plan. But it's an exciting plan and a glow up nonetheless.
0: To move it forward, what needs to be done?
3: I think we need to, well, there's a few things. They need to probably determine what is going to happen between the University of Canberra and CIT in the first place, given the significant land holdings and places that they take up during that, across that Bruce precinct. That's something that should be worked through, and hopefully that happens sooner rather than later, so that both organisations can, you know, whatever the decision is, so that both organisations can move forward. Obviously, there's a lot of development happening with the hospital, and that should sort of push things forward as well, so that we've got accommodation for essential workers who will be actually working from that hospital. But it's around getting a plan, getting the sites identified by the Suburban Land Agency so that they can release them to market, and really having a clear vision. I know that housing is the number one priority, but we need to look at transport too. How are we going to get people in and out of this precinct? What's the plan for light rail in the future? What's the plan for rapid bus networks? Tell us that story so that people can start making some plans.
0: The plans for buses and trams are in the plan. What do you think is missing from the plan in regards to more public transport then?
3: I think we need to have a serious look at the next stage of light rail and whether we can fast track that. If you're serious about having the stadium in Bruce, and I'm very conflicted on that because I'm still on Team City Stadium, even though I know that...
0: Might be a pipe dream there, Ashley Berry.
3: Correct. Listen, we can have our pipe dreams. We can still have our pipe dreams. But, you know, if we're serious about getting 30,000 people in and out of that comfortably, and we know at the moment, like, it's an absolute nightmare going in and out of Bruce when there's a major game on or something that's happening at GIO Stadium. We need to look at, you know, is light rail then, you know, needing to be fast-tracked? Can it be fast-tracked? How are we going to pay for that? Because I know Stage 3 doesn't have any funding attached to it. I think, and that probably comes down to our biggest issue with all of this, how are we paying for all of these things that need to happen? And I presume it will be through the sale of some land, and that's okay. That is fine. That's a great way to do it. But let's be really clear to the market what we can and can't do and what the timeframes are.
0: Mm. Well, yeah, we did hear this morning from the Chief Minister, who said that for these big developments, they'd be seeking, 50% contribution from the feds. But you're right, it seems a lot of the money that will come for this, potentially for a new stadium, if that ends up happening, would be from developers that buy the land. Any idea how much could be raised by the government selling that land to developers?
3: It really depends on, I mean, how long's a piece of string, but it depends on what sort of conditions and things they put on the land. That's often what holds us back from a sale price. perspective, but in a recent sales in Belconnen, I think the circus site at Belconnen sold for $18 million. So if they're hoping to

0: raise, you know, enough money to pay for a stadium, they'd need to sell an awful lot of land, and I'm not sure there's enough there to raise all the funds. So they need to do it efficiently. They need to sell the land and be really clear about what sort of housing types they want there and sell it for an amount that the market can appropriately afford. But I think it's a perfect spot for things like essential worker home housing, built to rent, given where it is, student accommodation, close to the university, and, you know, retail and hotels as well, so that people can really make the most of being out there in the precinct.
1: Mm. Jeff sent in a text on 0467 922 666 saying that the vision is more of the same types of dwellings, Legoland, multi-story shoebox size units. Ashley, how do you make sure that doesn't happen if that's not what residents want?
0: I think we need to make sure when we're planning, when we're designing what these new precincts are, we need to have a mix, but we also need to, you know, be really clear that we don't have an infinite amount of land. So for me, precincts like this that are perhaps more denser, where there is amenity, where there's retail, where there's a bit of a hub, that's the right place to have apartments. But then as you get out of that precinct, that's where you need to be looking at your townhouses, terraces, you know, that lower density, and maybe, you know, single dwellings. And that's sometimes what we haven't always got quite right. We've just gone apartments everywhere or townhouses everywhere. So I think that's what we'd certainly be telling the ACT government with this precinct, is go up in those areas that are close to, you know, and feel like a bit of a city. So a little mini city, that's where you should have the high rises, because you've got the open spaces nearby, you've got the amenity, but make sure that you don't just build that. You need to spread it out a bit.
1: No doubt it's something we'll be talking about quite a bit over the coming months, and hopefully not years, Ashley Barry, but thank you for your time this afternoon.
0: Thanks so much, James.
1: Ashley Barry, the Executive Director of the Property Council in ACT. I'd love to hear from you on this. Give me a call, 1300 681 666. It's 1300 681 666, or you can text in 0467 922 666.
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1: It's at 24 past one. Your news headlines coming up in just a few moments. But if you're after a little bit of arts, bit of production, some music, I've got just the thing for you. Betty.

0: At the time of its release, Frozen was the highest grossing animated Disney film of all time. And now, Free Reign Theatre Company is bringing Frozen, the Broadway musical, to Canberra. It'll be at the Q from September 15 to October 11. Details in a moment. But Callum Tolhos Close is a musical director, and Charlotte Morfitt plays Elsa. Very good afternoon to you both.
1: Hi.
2: And they
0: put the wrong one on there. Here we go. There we go.
3: Hello.
0: Welcome. Hello.
1: Thank you.
0: Frozen, a family favourite. It's not even family favourite. It's favourite with nearly everyone, I think. What made you decide to bring Frozen to the queue?
1: Well, I think that's probably the decision of the visionary producer of Free Reign Theatre Company, who is Anne Soames. Anne has been creating theatre here in Canberra, I think, 32 years now, which is pretty insane. And Anne has done a whole raft of shows. This has just been released for off-Broadway productions. We're calling ourselves off-Broadway now,
0: yes,
1: which is great. And we're really privileged to be giving the Canberra premiere of Frozen. So hopefully it comes back in the future. But yeah, we're super excited that we get to spend the next 4 weeks making this happen.
0: Yeah. What made you

0: Bielsa, because this is this is quite a role to play.
1: It is epic. It's huge. I love musical theatre. I'm obsessed with musical theatre.
0: Yeah.
1: And I've been doing it in Canberra for quite some time now, and ticked a couple of bucket list roles off. Oh, yeah. And
0: what are some of the other ones?
1: Elle Woods.
0: Oh my gosh! Yes.
1: Belle, Beauty and the Beast.
0: Oh.
1: Heather Chandler from In Heathers, which is like, it's very niche, but there's a cult following.
0: Absolutely does.
1: Yeah. But I just thought, I'm going to throw my hat in the ring. I'm not as young as what I used to be.
0: That's okay. I mean,
1: I'm not old, but it definitely makes a difference, I've learnt. And I was lucky enough to be cast as Elsa. And I'm not going to lie, it's huge.
0: It is huge.
1: It's a
0: They're
1: princess
0: big songs.
1: Track, but yeah, she's got big songs. It's not just Let It Go.
0: No.
1: Like, you kind of go, oh, yeah, great. She's got one big song. No. She actually has many. But it's amazing. I'm such a privilege.
0: It's not just the songs. It's also the staging. There's one part of the musical that has become quite iconic. I don't think we're giving anything away, but does the big reveal happen?
1: Oh, like, it does.
0: Yeah,
1: it does.
0: Oh, my gosh. Dear listener. It is really hard to recreate moments from film on stage, but this musical has that.
1: Yeah, and it's magical. I mean, I don't necessarily get to witness it because I'm doing it, but I can tell you during rehearsals the other night we had a practice and, you know, everyone in the theatre who is watching right now as we tech had their phones out filming just in case it was going to be a viral moment. Of me falling off. But, it's really magical.
0: There's a moment where, well, because there's a costume change.
1: Yes.
0: But it's a magical costume change.
1: Oh, yeah.
0: And that this and it happens on stage.
1: It does.
0: Yeah. And you're just going to have to go and see the musical to see how it happens. But were you nervous the first time that it happened?
1: Like, yes and no. I think I'm actually more nervous about singing that song as all of these magical things are happening.
0: Yeah.
1: But I have so much trust in this production team and the company. It's such a beautiful community.
0: Yeah.
1: So, no, I'm like, you guys do what you need to do. I'll just stand here and it'll just happen. And it does. It's amazing.
0: Callum, it's a huge production to put on. Yeah. What was it like finding talent for such big roles?
2: We did 4 full days of auditions for this production, which was pretty insane. It was, I think I could comfortably say that it was probably the largest number of auditionees that's ever put their name forward for a free-range show. We saw exceptional people, and I've been on a number of production teams and panels, and it was one of the hardest decisions that we've ever had to make. So I feel really comfortable saying that in front of Charlie here as well. We saw some really incredible people, and all 25 members of the cast that we've got in this show just go above and beyond to make the magic happen. It's insane.
0: Yeah. Look, it is. It was on Broadway very successfully. What's it like to bring such a huge show to a small community like Canberra?
2: I think it's a real privilege. And I think here in Australia, we have the tyranny of distance when it comes to things like being able to experience Broadway and the West End and so on. So to be able to share what is essentially a really, pardon the pun, but a really magical family story with communities that we all live and work in here in Canberra is just really, really special, I think. What do you think, Charlie?
1: Yeah, it is a real privilege because I think also just being able to have people who don't normally get to go and see theatre come and see this huge epic show, because it is. There's a lot of moving parts. Like, we're only just one small, you know, piece of the puzzle. It's really, like, the tech is brilliant. The sound, the orchestra, amazing. It's mind-blowing.
0: It's so great to have, like, an orchestra for a production like this in Canberra.
1: Yeah. Oh, yeah, and they're so talented. Like, the talent in Canberra is wild. So it is really special to be able to share that, and especially this particular show. It's got, you know, the kids are coming and the adults are coming. So it's just like this spectrum of humans that are going to witness this, and it's exciting.
0: Well, look, I haven't been able to see the Broadway production, so I'm looking forward to seeing this at the Q. Opens next week. That's the 15th through till mid-October. Guys, chookers for opening and the season. And, I'm sure it'll go off. Very popular. Sounds like it's a great show. And we got to see the costume change. The makeup costume change. If anything, thank you both for coming in.
2: Thank you, Cece.
0: That is Callum Toholes-Close and Charlotte Morfitt here from the production of Frozen. It opens at the Q on September 15, right through till mid-October. You can head to the website for more details. It's the Free Rein Theatre Company putting that on. You're on 666 ABC Canberra. I'm James Findlay. 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
0: This half hour, you'll hear from Access Canberra on those very old fines. They've been withdrawn now, but how did it happen? We'll get some answers this half hour. But first, I'll take you to the newsroom for the latest news headlines with Jen Sexton.
6: Hi, James. Making news, former Australian National University academic Rick McGarry has successfully appealed his convictions for the sexual assault of two people in separate incidents, but could face a new trial. The Senate has signed off on new laws that will double the penalties for social media companies that fail to keep children off their platforms. The federal Labor government is looking to crack down on the illicit tobacco trade, with new laws set to be announced targeting organised crime, distributors and retailers selling illegal cigarettes. Rescuers are looking for at least 87 people missing after a ferry burst into flames in the Philippines, with five people dead. More than 40 have been rescued so far. US President Donald Trump has promised to pay every adult in the United States $5,000 if Republicans maintain control of both houses of Congress in November's midterm election, making the pledge at a two-day Republican convention in Dallas. The New South Wales government says it's responding to three new suspected cases of H5 bird flu on the south coast, with samples taken from the Greater Crested Terns at Batemans Bay and Browlea and a silver gull at Eden. And in tennis, the men's top seed Alexander Zverev has beaten Dutchman Botik Vandeschunskulp in the quarterfinals of the US Open in New York. Zverev will next face Russian Karen Khachanov in the semi-finals. Turning to Canberra's weather for the rest of the day, sunny with light winds, a top of 18 today. At the moment, it's 16 degrees at Dixon and 15 at Tuggeranong. James, and some more news coming up at 2 o'clock.
0: Thank you, Jan. I was late to you, so I'll let you go.
6: Okay.
0: Jen Sexton there with the latest news headlines. You're on 666 ABC Canberra. I'm James Finlay, and you've been hearing from you on a few things this afternoon. The development in Bruce and old fines on Bruce. Martin, you've texted in. No, you called in. Oh, were you too nervous to come through? To say that in Bruce, this precinct is a bit complicated, you say, because it involves the ACT and the Commonwealth government requiring land swaps, which is historically complicated. Yeah, there's a bit of precedent of that being difficult in the past. Thank you for that. And on fines, Peter, you called and said that on your first day of work, you were directed to park in a certain place, park in a four-hour zone, and we'll fix it up later. Then I got a fine for parking there, and it took 4 years to resolve. The fine was over $300, and you went on to say that Access Canberra admitted to losing the paperwork, and you had to submit it again 18 months in. Thank you for your call. Look, something similar happened to you. Get in touch, 1300 681 666. You're on 666 ABC Canberra. And in just a moment, we'll step back in time with the library. So-

0: Delta Goodrum with Hologram, brand new track from her off her brand new album, Pure, which, gosh, I don't even think the new album has come out yet. Oh, no, it hasn't. It comes out 6th of November. Look, fresh off the Eurovision stage where, gosh, she was incredible on that stage. Finished 5th in Eurovision, but I think it was 5th. Maybe it was 4th. But still, like, absolutely stunning performance. Brand new album coming out. That's the first single from it, and she'll be heading on a world tour, of course, coming to Australia as well in April, next year. Closest dates to us are in Wollongong, Sydney and Newcastle if you want to go for a bit of a drive. You're on 666 ABC Canberra. I'm James Finlay with you this afternoon through until 3. And then Georgia will be with you. But it's time to back, in a few moments though, Access Canberra will be with you to talk through the old finds or the reminders. Again, if this has happened to you or you've got questions, send them in 0467 922 666. But it's time to dive back into the memory tapes, your regular segment here on Afternoons, where you hear extraordinary stories from the National Library's collection of oral histories.
1: Well, what do I say first?
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3: It was Gough-Whitlam. It was feminism. They were incredible times.
4: To Aborigines, we do not own the land. 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
6: 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I saw that image on the radar, Cyclone Trade.
0: Today we're visiting episode 6, Unfolding Journeys by Migration and Memory. Oral historian Dr. Shirley Robertson has been working with the Australian National Library on this series. And look, some incredible stories of, well, aviation pioneers, Shirley.
7: I think we did have a bit of a chat about distance and migration last week. But I understand that you're a bit of a fan of aviation history, so there's an opportunity for us to revisit perhaps some of the highlights from the collection, because a lot of people may not realise just how strong Australia's reputation is internationally as aviation pioneers. So I'm really pleased that you're a bit of a fan as well.
0: Look,
7: perhaps we'll focus on that.
0: Yeah, I am. So look, just people may have been here this time last week or not, so it doesn't matter. Let's hear from Hudson Fish, who's a veteran of World War One, and of course, I think most famously started the Queensland and Northern Territory Air Service, which we now know as Qantas.
8: You might remember that the federal government had sent a warship out to be stationed halfway between Timor and Darwin. They reported to us that the plane had passed over there, and we were all out very expectantly waiting. And it's one of my greatest memories in my lifetime is of seeing a little speck appear in the sky, and there was the aeroplane coming along, had circled the aerodrome and put its wheels down on Australian soil, the very first aeroplane to ever land in Australia from abroad. And it was a very moving time to see that happen. And I'm very glad I was there and others to see it.
7: I love that one.
0: Yeah, it's just incredible because, well, he really was. I know I already said the word pioneer, but to be... He had a lot of firsts under his name, didn't he, Shirley?
7: He did, and people may not realise, yeah, he was a Gallipoli veteran as well, and, you know, the story behind Qantas, I think, who could have imagined what it would go on to become, but just to think about him being sent out by the Australian government to find a place where a plane could land, because up until that moment, no one had actually sort of landed from overseas on Australian soil. So you have this man who goes on to form what is now the second oldest airline company in the world, describing the moment that he's there watching the first overseas plane land on Australian soil. And it took those people, I think, just under 28 days to make that voyage.
0: And a lot of stops.
7: I really saw something. Yes, a lot of you have to stop on the way, but obviously that really inspired him. And of course, Hudson Fysh travels across Australia. He and his companions are the first to drive a car through the Gulf of Carpentaria. And as a result of that, he sees places like Longreach, which we now know is one of the places that really has that special claim and connection to Qantas.
0: Yeah. One of the other pioneers in this episode is Nancy Bird Walton, who many would know is the first woman in Australia to fly commercially. And we're going to be hearing a lot of Nancy Bird Walton's name now that the Western Sydney Airport has been named after her. Quite fitting that here is the voice of Nancy Bird Walton.
9: Australians have pioneered almost every major ocean of the world one way or the other. And, you know, we have every reason to be exceedingly proud of our aviation history.
0: What was it like going through some of the archives about Nancy Bird?
7: Incredibly moving, actually. And I think you can even hear there that she herself is really proud, I think, of Australia's record in the field of aviation. And when you think about her, I mean, she was somebody who was actually trained by Charles Kingsford Smith. That's who taught her how to fly. So her own journey is, and to think about being a woman in her lifetime and being so determined to fly commercially, it really was something that, you know, really led the field and very deserving of the honour of the airport being named after her. And there's this beautiful moment in an interview that Hazel de Burg conducted with her, which we have in another episode of the Memory Tapes, where she talks about, as a child, she sees a plane and you can hear the emotion in her voice when she talks about what that inspired in her. It really lit a flame that kept her going her whole life, and she obviously goes on and she's involved in sort of providing medical services in New South Wales and things like that. But I think that her line and what we just heard about Australia being pioneers is so important. And obviously you could draw that bow and talk about the Royal Flying Doctor Service, which is the first sort of ambulance flying service in the world. So we have done some really amazing things here, and we have also inspired inventions like the black box, which is obviously very important if there's an accident, which we don't want to happen, the inflatable slide. And I believe we also were the first, we gave the world business class in airlines as well.
0: Oh, my gosh.
7: I've experienced, but yeah.

0: we've pioneered many a thing. So a rich history.
1: Yeah. But gosh, the inflatable slide and the black box, they're pretty crucial parts of a plane these days.
0: Absolutely. And so I think, I think that the episode, The Long Reach, really does talk about how, because there had been such a distance that European migrants struggled with, they had to think about how to conquer that. And it really did inspire, I think, particularly the growth of the aviation industry and pioneers and some real daredevils as well. And, of course, Qantas. Qantas existed because it did these flights between very remote parts of particularly Queensland, and it then goes on to sort of fly across the world. And now we think about how many international planes land in Australia every day compared to that one moment we heard of earlier.
1: Absolutely. Well, look, if you want to learn more about some of this history, all you've got to do is search for this episode 6 of Unfolding Journeys. This is Migration and Memory. It's part of the National Library's collection of oral history, their memory tapes. Shirilee, it's been so great to chat with you this afternoon. Can't wait for next time.
0: Thank you so much for your time. Lovely.
1: That's Dr. Shirilee Robertson there, who is an oral historian at the National Library. You can hear another episode, or preview another episode of the Memory Tapes next Thursday on our afternoons here. Alice Matthews will be back with you then. You're on 666 ABC Canberra. I'm James Finlay. It's 13 to 2, and in just a moment, how can someone get a reminder for a speeding fine 19 years later? We'll find out from Access Canberra next.
2: For decades, Alan Jones was one of Australia's most powerful voices, a broadcaster who could make or break a career and command an audience of millions. 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So, what happened? What does the evidence say? And what will the judge believe? 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
1: News coming up in 12 minutes' time. But have you checked your mailbox lately? You might have a surprise infringement reminder from Access Canberra waiting for you, like our guest from last hour, Robert Scott.
4: It actually took me a little bit of time to figure out what was going on. It wasn't vehicle registration that I remembered seeing before. So I actually went outside and checked all of the vehicles outside and it didn't match.
1: Yeah, that's Robert Scott, local Canberran, who got two speeding fine infringement reminders from Access Canberra in the mail last week that were 19 years old. I think it was Monday. Robert spoke to Access Canberra and they told him the fines were because two accounts were being merged together. But just after getting off the phone with us, Robert got an update from Access Canberra.
4: As I've pulled up to the next landscaping job, I've just checked my phone and I've received an email from Access Canberra just saying that they've cleared up the fine.
1: Access Canberra will be with you in a moment. Consul from Harrison, you called up as well and said a similar thing happened to you.
5: It was about 4 or 5 years ago. I wound up with the same problem he did, where they had me on their system twice with the same license number, same surname, everything, but they had me on their system twice. And it took about 2 weeks to sort out. It wasn't a really old fine or anything. It's just I was trying to pay off a fine and for some reason I couldn't get my license back. And it took about 2 weeks to sort out. And finally, a kind of senior Access Canberra person worked out, yeah, they had me on their system twice for some reason. Well, I ended up having to pay it and got it all sorted out. What triggered me to ring was that your guest said that he was on their system twice as well. So
1: yes.
5: I'm guessing they did some weird system swap over and there was a bunch of glitches.
1: You also heard from lawyer Peter Woodhouse, a partner from Coda Law in Canberra, who said the fines sounded like a bureaucratic error.
6: This idea of somebody who's lived in the ACT for a long time having two accounts with Access Canberra and then realising later on emerging it is a complete bureaucratic bungle.
1: If it's happened to you, I'd love to hear from you. 1300 681 666 is the number to call, or you can text in 0467 922 666. Well, Yu Lan Chan is the deputy head of Access Canberra. Good afternoon to you. How much of a bungle is this?
7: Well, I'm not sure bungle is quite the right upwards. I can certainly understand it would have been a big surprise to Mr. Scott, and I must say we were quite surprised as well. I'm not able to talk about individual cases, but I'm really glad to hear it's been resolved for Mr. Scott. If you like, I can talk a bit about what's supposed to happen normally and what our system generally does, if that's helpful.
1: That sounds great.
7: Alrighty. So when a customer, well, we talked about having two client accounts. That can sometimes happen for various reasons. We have strict processes about how to either correct that or merge the two accounts. What that then does is it'll flag any correspondence that we haven't been able to deliver, because quite often somebody hasn't out their address. So when we merge or correct the accounts, that'll actually flag there's a whole bunch of correspondence here. What normally happens then is that flags for us to discuss with the person. So it doesn't, it's very unusual for it to actually have got out. I understand you've got a second list angle because that's happened to them. The other second thing that could happen is when somebody updates their address with us or if they renew their driver's license, that does the same thing. If there is correspondence that we weren't able to deliver before or is returned to sender or something like that, that gets flagged. So again, we can contact the person, have a conversation with them, and then work out, you know, what's appropriate. So we are also very surprised that this has happened.
1: Yeah, because, you know, if 19 years goes past, that's a lot of license renewal renewals that have happened, a lot of registrations that have been renewed. So plenty of opportunities, you would think, for those to be sent out at a more timely manner, I'd imagine.
7: Well, I think Mr. Scott did mention he had two different accounts. But without discussing the details, yes, this is not an unusual circumstance. We have a whole bunch of procedures to try and prevent this kind of thing from happening. We don't want people to get confused, and we obviously don't want to be sending out very outdated notices to people either. So, yes, we'll see what happens in this particular case. But that's certainly not the normal process, and I do understand it's quite a rare happening.
1: Okay, so have you heard of this happen before?
7: I haven't in the time I've been here before. So hearing your second listener just now say that happened, that's quite surprising for me.
1: Okay. So how did, you know, I know you can't talk about specific examples, but 19 years, for instance, is a very long time. Did that, the process of those being sent out go through a human to be sent out, or was it automatic?
7: Well, this particular circumstance, I don't know. Well, I'm not able to say. What would normally happen, though, is it goes to one of our customer service officers. So it definitely goes to a human. As I said, the whole point is for one of our team members to have a look, see what it is, see what's reasonable, and have a discussion with the person if it's something that still needs to be sent. So, like I said, I'm very surprised. This doesn't normally happen automatically. I'm not sure what's happened in this particular circumstance, but everything is intended to be set in the decided by a human being. That's why we have a very highly trained team to do that.
1: Okay. How common is it for people to have multiple accounts or that merging to happen? How does that come about?
7: We do try and prevent it. And we do have a process to sort of correct it. So it does happen from time to time. It could be that somebody has changed their name and somehow the information hasn't got to us or something's happened. It could be they've changed their address and somehow in updating it, you know, we have a second record for some reason has been created rather than merging with the old one. So sometimes it's just an information gap. It does happen, and that's why we have these procedures to make sure that we do try and remove any duplicates exactly so we don't have any surprises like this and so that correspondence does reach the person it needs to go to.
1: What would your advice be to someone who's receiving reminders that are decades old?
7: I'm very sorry. We say to our correspondents to contact us. So if you receive something that looks really or something you don't understand or something you think, no, I don't think this infringement or this notice belongs to me, we do encourage you to call us, call or contact us. There's a bunch of information on our website, particularly about traffic and parking infringements, because we do get a lot of, you know, there are a lot of Canberrans who break the law, unfortunately, so we do issue a lot of those. There's information about certain circumstances in which you might be able to have the infringement withdrawn, and there's also a link to an online form which helps you to fill it in to give us the information that we need so we can decide if it's something that we should withdraw or not.
1: Okay. Well, thank you for your time this afternoon. It's been good to clear that up because no doubt, well, there's been quite a bit of confusion from listeners and people that have received these reminders from literally years ago. So thank you for clearing that up with us this afternoon.
7: Thank you, James.
1: That's Yulan Chan there, the Deputy Head of Access Canberra. You're on 666 ABC Canberra. Ian Freeman on the text line on this, 0467.

0: 92266 is the text line. Ramon, good afternoon to you. Say, no one would expect mistakes like that from a government department, especially when there are so many layers of staff supervising one another. Team leaders, supervisors, managers, and so on. With all the levels of oversight, how can something like this happen? Doesn't sound like it happens often, like Yulan Chan was just telling us, but, well, we've got evidence that it does happen. Doesn't sound like it's very rare, though, so happy for that to be proven wrong if you have had this happen to you. 1-300-681-666 is the number to call. Let me know if this has happened to you. You're on 666 ABC Canberra. I'm James Finlay. Just a couple of minutes away from your 2 o'clock news. You'll get a little bit of an update on how many kilometres we're up to in the collective kilometres challenge that you've been taking part in here on afternoons. I'll give you an update on those kilometres, and you'll meet a local community organisation that's, well, helping build those kilometre numbers. If you would like to add your kilometres, and look, they can be walking, cycling, we're taking swimming as well. I don't think it doesn't count if it's a car, right, Producer Claire? No, we're getting... Claire's laughing at me now. No, it doesn't count if it's a car. No, she says. you can text collective kilometres to 0467 922 666. And look, Alice and the team are trying to get to 1 million kilometres. Is there a due date on this, Producer Claire? No, maybe not. Oh, okay, there isn't. Hopefully by the end of the year. How about that? 1-300-681-666 is the number to call. It's going to go until it's achieved. Claire's given you quite a task for you. Also next hour, Dr. Carr will be with you to answer all your science questions. And also on science, how hot do you like your cup of tea or coffee? When ordering, do you ask for your latte or flat white or cappuccino to be extra hot? Turns out a hot drink can do you harm. And I'm not talking about burning your mouth. Other harm. We'll find out what that is next half hour. But if you are a extra hot drink person, why? And how hot do you have it? 1-300-681-666 is the number to call. That's all coming up here on Afternoons. You're on 666 ABC Canberra as we come up to your latest news at 2 o'clock. Start getting your science questions. We'll get to those next hour. It's 2 o'clock.
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2: Good afternoon, Jennifer Sexton with ABC News. A former Australian National University academic has successfully appealed his convictions for the sexual assault of two people in separate incidents, but could face a new trial. Harry Frost reports.
3: After two previous trials, a jury last year found Rick McGarry guilty of two counts of sexual assault over incidents against separate complainants in 2016 and 2020, but acquitted him of a third count. In December, he was jailed for 6 years. But the Court of Appeal has set aside the convictions, ruling tendency evidence lacked probative value and had a prejudicial effect. It also found that his having given evidence about the 2016 incident at one of the previous trials before he'd been charged over it put him at an irremediable disadvantage. Mr. McGarry could face a new trial over the 2020 incident.
2: Tasmanian Senator Jackie Lambie says a One Nation cartoon describing opposition frontbencher Andrew Hastie as a traitor should serve as a warning to all veterans. Mr Hastie, who's a former SAS officer, has demanded One Nation remove the video, but so far party leader Pauline Hanson has refused. Senator Lambie has slammed Senator Hanson and says any veterans considering voting or standing for the party should think twice.
4: Attacking Andrew Hastie, a veteran that is...

0: served in our Afghanistan war or any other veteran is the lowest ebb you can possibly do. That woman is nothing less than a bloody coward. She always has been and she always will be. She wouldn't last one day in that goddamn uniform.
1: Gas exporters will have to set aside a certain portion of their gas for a national reservation scheme in a move the federal government says will put downward pressure on prices. The government initially planned to make exporters carve out a fixed 20% of gas for the domestic market, but it'll now be set at up to 20%. Energy Minister Chris Bowen denies the change is a back down.
2: We see it as sensible calibration, taking on board feedback from players. The 20% figure is still, the absolute core of the policy, but there's no point reserving gas that Australians don't need.
1: US President Donald Trump has pledged to give $5,000 to every adult in the United States if Republicans retain control of both houses of Congress in the November midterm elections. America's editor John Lyons reports from Dallas.
3: The two-day Republican midterm convention was arranged at the president's direction in a bid to mobilize his party ahead of the upcoming midterm elections. Republicans are at risk of losing control of the House of Representatives and the Senate in November. Speaking on the opening day of the convention, the president pledged a $5,000 dividend to every adult American citizen if Republicans retain control of both houses of Congress in the midterms. His promise comes weeks after the US Treasury Department released data estimating US national debt now stands at more than $40 trillion.
1: Israel's prime minister is threatening legal action against one of his country's leading newspapers after it published a report saying he received a warning about a looming Hamas attack a week and a half before October 7 in 2023. Middle East correspondent Matthew Doran reports from Jerusalem.
4: The newspaper Haaretz is suggesting that Prime Minister Benjamin Netanyahu had advance warning that his country should be on high alert. The intel came from Sheikh Mohammed bin Zayed, the president of the United Arab Emirates. According to Haaretz, during a phone conversation, he warned Mr. Netanyahu that Hamas's then leader, Yahya Sinwar, was planning a major attack on Israel. The paper goes on to say Mr. Netanyahu didn't tell Israeli security agencies. Mr. Netanyahu has denied the report, saying there was no phone call with the Emirati leader, saying it's a malicious fabrication, part of a smear campaign by former intelligence and defence chiefs ahead of the Israeli election.
1: To sport, and in the AFL, Brisbane veteran Dane Zorko has signed a one-year deal which will take him into a 17th season at the Lions. The deal for the five-time club champion is a further boost for Brisbane ahead of Saturday night's semi-final against Adelaide, with two-time All-Australian Zach Bailey signing a new eight-year deal. Turning to Canberra's weather for the rest of the day, sunny with light winds atop of 18 is forecast. Looking further ahead tomorrow, it'll be sunny again with a top of 21, sunny on Saturday heading for 21, partly cloudy on Sunday, a top of 22, mostly sunny on Monday with a top of 23 degrees. At the moment, it's 16 degrees at Tuggeranong, 15 at the airport. ABC News.
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8: Five past two. Good afternoon with you for the next hour. Thank you for your lovely messages that have come through as well. And glad you're having a lovely afternoon listening along as well. Later this hour, your science questions answered with Dr. Carl. You can start sending them in 0467 922 666. And look, we can call you when he's here. So if you want to send them in now, we'll save them up for when Dr. Carl gets in. Better still though, write down the number, put it in that on that pad next to your phone if you've still got a landline. That's how I imagine it. But you've probably got a pad sitting on a little table anyway at home. I do. With a pen. 1-300-681-666 is the number to call to answer. We'll get your questions answered with Dr. Carr.

It's according to research that's just been released. And I'm not talking about the odd burn of the mouth. Could be a little bit serious, more serious than that. We'll find out the risks later this half hour, but if you've got questions, you can send them in as well. I do want to know from you, though, when you started having really hot drinks and why? I ask why. I have this ongoing, I'm going to call it a feud, with Alice Matthews about how hot water should be for tea. I think, like, I don't use the hot water tap here at work. I use a kettle. It needs to be boiled and then it goes straight in. But I wait for the tea to cool down before I drink it. I can't have it too hot. It'll burn my mouth, my precious mouth. No. Okay, I'm getting shakes from the booth. Anyway, we're going to get into hot drinks later this half hour. That's coming up. And in just a moment, you'll get an update of your collective kilometres tally and meet a couple of people who are helping add those numbers up. You're on 666 ABC Radio Canberra. I'm James Finlay. It's 2:08. Right now, here's Charles and Eddie.

0: Charles and Eddie, Would I Lie to You on 666 ABC Canberra. I'm James Finlay, 12 past 2. Very good afternoon to you. Hearing from you on the text line about the hot water and your hot drinks. If you're someone who drinks a really hot drink, like my Omar does, she always orders her Margachino. It's always a Margachino. Extra hot. I'd love to know why and how hot, if you know. 1-300-681-666. But Tony, if chiefly you've texted in saying, yes, tea must be made with boiling water. It can't be. It's about the herbs. It's about the herbs. It's about the tea. Thank you for your text and your validation, Tony. 0467-922-666. Get some more of those texts in a moment. But this afternoon, well, actually, for a few weeks now, you've been doing your kilometres and we've been clocking them for you. You've been sending them in online because we want to reach 1 million kilometres as a community. It's quite a lofty goal, but it's not impossible, I believe. You can do this by walking, swimming, running or skating, whatever it is that gets you moving. All you got to do is just text collective kilometres to 0467-922-666 and you'll get a link to pledge your kilometres. We're currently at, this is quite a long drum roll, 46,000 kilometres. Quite a while away from the 1 million, but it has been going up quite quickly. To help us get to 1 million, though, we can't do it by ourselves. Microphone and Danny Hell from the Canberra Derby League have been, well, doing what they can to join, add their kilometres as well. Good afternoon to you both.
1: Hey, James. How are you going?
0: Good. So rolling around on the skate park, on the skating rink also counts by the sounds.
1: Absolutely it does, yep.
0: How many kilometres can you clock up while you're during a game?
1: I had to do some quick sums on this one. So our track is, in the old term, 180 feet long in the middle of the track. It's an oval track. So 54.8 metres, I think it is. And we did some sums and worked out with the number of skaters on the track and the time of the game, we'd roughly clock up about 20 kilometres collectively for each time we're out there training or playing a game.
0: Okay, so all of you together, 20 kilometres.
1: That's right.
2: Yeah, each time.
0: Oh, wow,
2: yeah.
0: Okay. Look, roller derby can be quite a dangerous, rough sport.
1: You pronounce fun wrong.
0: For those who haven't played or haven't watched, can you tell us a bit about the game and why it's different to, well, a lot of others?
1: Yeah, certainly. I think so the basic premise is you've got five skaters on each team, four blockers and two jammers. The jammers wear the star on the helmet, and the easiest way we describe it as is the jammer is the ball. And so the jammer needs to pass the opposition blockers in order to score points. And so the blockers are playing offense and defense at the same time, and it's one of the few games in the world where both teams can score at once.
0: Oh, wow.
1: And so it's often described as playing chess on roller skates while someone throws bricks at you.
0: Danny Hell, how did you get involved?
2: Yeah, so my stepmom, which is actually Mike's wife.
0: Okay, keep it in the family.
2: Yeah, keeping it in the family. Was originally, we went and watched a game because Mike was invited by a friend to go and commentate, actually.
0: Oh, so right.
2: We were watching and we both loved it. And she and my stepmom initially got into the game first and, you know, coming along as a kid, watching her games, getting both excited and jealous all at the same time. So I joined Camp Roller Derby's juniors program and came up through that way, learning how to skate first, then learning how to play roller derby once I was safe on skates, and then eventually transitioned into our now adult league and been playing consistently ever since.
0: Oh my gosh.
2: Yeah.
0: What was the first game like for you?
2: My first game would have been when I was a junior, was in front at the grand final in front of everyone at the AIS, and it was so exciting and super overwhelming all at the same time. And as a junior, that was really exciting but terrifying. As an adult, my first game, it's very different for seniors to juniors because there's different rules to just keep everybody's body safe. And so, again, very, very exciting.

0: I think having coming up through the juniors program didn't mean I was as nervous at that point.
1: Yeah.
0: But yeah, it's still lots of fun and it's a great community to be around.
1: You mentioned the rules to keep your body safe.
0: Yeah.
1: What are some of those rules that, you know, help you stay safe? Because there's a bit of argy-bargy.
0: Yeah, just a bit. So all players are required to, first of all, have protective gear. So that includes helmet, mouth guards, elbow pads, wrist pads, knee pads, and obviously skates. They're all the required safety features we need to have, but some people also wear extra protective gear like shin guards or even like padded shorts to keep their bums safe. But then there's also legal hitting areas and legal areas you can hit with as well. So you can't just, you know, go swinging fists or anything.
1: Uh-huh.
0: And you obviously, you know, can't headbutt anyone. So you have to be able to use where you can hit is essentially what we call like a hospital gown. So essentially you can hit everywhere the hospital gown covers, but the big split out the back means you can't hit there. And that's just to keep their spine and head safe as well.
1: Pretty important.
0: Yeah.
1: microphone and Danny Hell are with you from the Canberra Derby League here on 666 ABC Canberra. Look, microphone, I've introduced you both as your Derby alias names or your, what do you call them?
2: Like our Derby name.
1: Yeah, your Derby name. Yep. What's the tradition behind the Derby name and why are they kind of important to the game?
2: I think it started out, there was a resurgence of roller derby in the mid-2000s. Obviously, it was very big in the 70s, but it was a much more showy game at that stage. The resurgence in the mid-2000s, and it gives the players a persona. It's a bit of entertainment, but a lot of players find strength in that persona. They're a different person when they go on the track as they are off the track. So they're mild-mannered, often in Canberra, public servants, and we've got nurses, we've got doctors, we've got a wide variety of people in our league. But when they put on the gear, they get on the track, and they're in a different persona, and they play hard, fast roller derby. It's great.
1: Yeah. Does it help you like turn into, well, I guess release from your normal day to day life?
2: I guess. More for some than others.
1: Yeah.
2: For me, when I first was asked to come along and commentate roller derby, I was told, oh, you need to choose a derby name. And I had no idea what that meant. And they went, it's kind of a moniker, you know, an alias, something fun, which is where my name came about. It was originally Mike Check. and then when
1: was
2: I...
1: Was that taken?
2: Well, when I started...
1: That would be great for a commentator or maybe for a ref even, yeah.
2: So when I started skating, I thought, well, it's got to have... a lot of the referee names at the time had ref or, you know, referee puns involved. And so I had to come up with something that had ref in it and everyone already knew me as Mike. So Mike, ref, own.
1: Perfect.
2: It works.
1: Perfect. have you've been taking care... taking part of in the collective kilometres, yeah?
2: That's right.
1: Yeah. Okay, and how many? Do you know how many kilometres your club's been able to count up so far?
2: I don't.
1: Okay,
2: but we've got training again this evening, and I'll poke everyone to make sure their kilometres are getting logged in there.
1: Yeah, fantastic. How big is the league? Like,
2: it varies from year to year, but I think at the moment we've got about 60 active skaters. I think at our biggest, we're about 110.
1: Oh, my gosh.
2: But of course, COVID made contact sports very difficult, particularly the indoor ones. And so it fluctuates as people come in and out of the sport. But at the moment, yeah, about 55, 60 active skaters.
1: Well, if anyone's listening thinking that this might be something for them to get involved in, what could they do?
0: Yeah, well, we have a game coming up. On the 19th of September. So even if you're a bit unsure about it, the first thing to do is just come watch a game.
1: Yeah.
0: So 19th of September, if you're unavailable, we also have a game on the 24th of October. That one's going to be our Halloween-themed game.
1: Oh, my
0: gosh.
1: So
0: if you love a bit of a dress-up, definitely come up in a spooky outfit as well. That's the best thing. If not, usually once a year we have our Learn to Derby or Learn to Skate program. You can register your interest through our website or jump on our Facebook page or Instagram page to reach out to us that way, and we can send you links.
1: Oh, great.
0: And

0: We usually have an intake where we, first of all, yeah, teach you how to skate. So, you know, even just learning how to fall safely so you're not going to give yourself anything, any nasty concussions or anything like that. And once you're kind of safe and you'll progress to then learn to derby where you can learn how to safely hit your friends. and once you've learned that, we'll have what we call a Carnival of Carnage, which is their usually debut bout. And once that's happened, usually the following year, you're drafted to one of our home teams.
1: Oh, wow.
0: Yeah.
1: Quite the process,
0: but
1: for a good reason.
0: Definitely.
1: Danny Hell and Microphone, thank you so much for coming in this afternoon and looking forward to seeing how many kilometres you can pledge.
2: Thanks, James.
0: Thanks
2: been a pleasure.
0: Thanks for having us.
1: Microphone and Danny Hell there from the Canberra Roller Derby League. And if you want more information, head to their site, so their websites, and you'll be able to get involved yourself. You're on 666 ABC Canberra, 2:23 past 2. And in just a moment, you'll hear what might be happening if you're having too many super hot drinks.
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1: Start sending in your science questions as well for Dr. Carl. 1-300-681-666 is the number to call. I would love to hear from you, and so does Dr. Carl. You can also send in your questions via text 0467-922-666. News headlines coming up in just over 5 minutes' time, but are you a drinker of super hot tea or coffee? 1-300-681-666. Because it turns out having too many of these drinks at very hot temperatures can increase the risk of cancer of the food pipe or gullet. It's from new research from the University of Oxford. We'll find out more in a moment, but I did want to know if this is something that you do. And if you're asked to do it, how do you do it as a barista? One of you has texted in saying, James, I'm a former barista of 10 plus years. There are two methods to make the drink super hot. Heat the cup first so it feels and stays warmer, or burn the heck out of the milk. To be honest, most baristas resent extra hot milk-based coffee orders because burning the milk messes with the stretching of proteins, which gives the milk ideal texture for silky and creamy foam. Milk should be heated to around 65 degrees Celsius. Hope that helps. Yes, dear texter, it absolutely does. Also, include your name or your suburb and town when you text in as well. 0467-922-666. Well, let's find out more. Dr. Vincent Ho is a gastroenterologist and senior lecturer at Western Sydney University. My gosh, the link between hot drinks and cancer has been bandied about for decades, I understand. But what does this new research reveal, Vincent?
6: Well, James, it's very interesting research because this study that was done by Oxford University looked at almost 1 million people in the United Kingdom. So it was the largest number of people that have been looked at to date. And what they did was they followed these participants over 14 years just to assess their health. And they asked them about their preferences for hot drinks. And so what they found was that those that actually preferred to drink at 65 degrees Celsius or more, what we considered very hot, there was a definite link to the development of a type of esophageal cancer, what we call squamous cell cancer, which is also linked, by the way, to alcohol and smoking. But if you consume, James, 6 or more hot drinks a day, that does distinctly raise your risk of developing this esophageal cancer.
1: How hot are we talking, Vincent?
6: Well, we're talking about 65 degrees Celsius or more. Now, how hot is that? I'll give you an example. So boiling water is 100 degrees Celsius. Now, when you make instant coffee or tea straight away, the temperature is around about 90 to 95 degrees Celsius. So

0: We're talking about pretty hot stuff.
1: But what if we add milk?
0: Well, if you add milk, it will certainly reduce the temperature. So it often will reduce temperature to around about very quickly down to about sort of 80 to 70 degrees Celsius. Still very hot, though, mind you. And here's the key thing about the research into hot drinks. They found that the larger the sip of the drink, the more likely you get damage down to the esophagus lining. So what they found in one of the studies was that if you consumed a big sip, that's what we're talking about, 20 mils of coffee at around 65 degrees Celsius, that actually increases the temperature inside the esophagus by up to 12 degrees Celsius. So basically, big sips of hot drinks are not good because it can do a lot of heat injury.
1: Over how long would this be causing damage?
0: Well, we're talking about over years. So generally speaking, well, it could well be decades, James. And you know, but I think that at the same time, I mean, if you consumed, if you're somebody that's consuming a lot of hot drinks over a short period of time and a lot of it, particularly big sips, then you're more likely to get a lot of, you know, cumulative injury done to the esophagus and potentially increasing the risk of esophagus cancer in a shorter period than someone who consumes, you know, lots of as I said, over a long period of time, small amounts of hot drinks.
1: Okay. So what should we be doing if we're consuming hot drinks then? I assume wait until it's more, like, cool enough to not cause this damage.
0: Well, you know, it's a bit of a dilemma because they did a study of young adults and they found that many of them preferred hot drinks, not surprisingly, and they only considered the drinks to be too hot if the temperature is over 70, which is already too hot. So here's the thing, though.
1: Would it be, sorry to interrupt, Vincent, but would it be burning your mouth at that temperature?
0: Not necessarily, because often people are using their people are just sipping on it. So, you know, you might be sipping on it. However, when you drink it down, that's often when you can notice it being quite hot. And there are some people, unfortunately, who don't have a lot of receptors around the esophagus. They don't necessarily sense how hot it is.
1: Oh, maybe because they've been burnt off, Vincent.
0: Well, that's one theory for sure. So this is the thing, though. I think if you're consuming hot drinks, well, I think it's reasonable to slow down a bit, take your time and enjoy it. So, you know, all the things that people can do to reduce the temperature, like adding milk, yes, it's good, stirring and blowing on the drink a bit, opening the lid on a drink, because they've found that if coffee with the lid off cools twice as fast as with the lid on. So that's a useful tip there. Yeah. Mm.
1: Okay. Well, these are very helpful tips, Vincent. Thank you for walking us through it this afternoon.
0: It's a pleasure, James.
1: Dr. Vincent Ho there is a gastroenterologist and senior lecturer at Western Sydney University. So there you go. Be careful with your hot drinks. I'm sure Dr. Carl might have something to say about this next half hour too. Start sending in your questions, please. 0467 922 666, or give me a call, 1300 681 666. News headlines in just a moment.
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6: Thanks, James. Making news, former Australian National University academic Rick McGarry has successfully appealed his convictions for the sexual assault of two people in separate incidents. Opposition leader Angus Taylor says the coalition will not support the federal government's digital duty of care laws, saying giving the communications minister the power to determine categories of harmful content is like a blank check for political censorship. The Coast Guard in the Philippines says a fire on board a ferry has killed at least five people, while 86 others

0: remain unaccounted for. US President Donald Trump has pledged to give $5,000 to every adult in the United States if Republicans retain control of both houses of Congress in the November midterm elections. Israel's Prime Minister is threatening legal action against one of his country's leading newspapers after it published a report saying he received a warning about a looming Hamas attack a week and a half before October 7 in 2023. The New South Wales government says it's responding to three new suspected cases of H5 bird flu on the south coast, with samples taken from greater crested terns at Batemans Bay and Browlie, and a silver gull at Eden. And Australian researchers are preparing to launch some cancer cells into space to study the effects of microgravity on the cells, hoping to find new vulnerabilities. Sunny with light winds for the rest of the day for the nation's capital, top of 18, and it is 18 at Dixon, while at 16 degrees at Tuggeranong, James.
1: Thank you, Jan. Are you a consumer of super hot drinks?
0: No, I'm absolutely not.
1: No.
0: Well, you can't taste them. Well, that's my argument. They need to be, you can't, yeah, it just doesn't work for me. I can't taste the flavour.
1: Well, and I don't want my mouth burnt.
0: Well, that's sauce. You know, that's exactly right. I know. It's that fine line, isn't it?
1: Because then it takes days.
0: Too hot.
1: It takes ages
0: for your tongue to
1: taste something, and you're like,
0: why
1: did I do that? I'm such an idiot.
0: Don't beat yourself up, James. We've all done it.
1: We've all done it. Thank you, Jen.
0: Bye bye.
1: Jen Sexton there with the latest news headlines. Hearing from you on the text line on the hot drinks. 0467 922 666. G'day, Pete from Fadden. You say, g'day. Okay, I'll confess, I'm a boomer, but I've never ordered an extra hot coffee. However, I do expect the milk to be brought up to the optimal temperature of 65 degrees. If it's any lower than that, by the time you finish your coffee, it's gone cold. Not ideal. Thank you, Pete, for your text. And also, a bit of love coming in here for Danny Hell and Microphone, who are from the Canberra Roller Derby League. They say, what legends? I'll have to get along to a game. It's great fun. Sounds like you also play, dear listener. You're on 666 ABC Radio Canberra. I'm James Finlay. It's 26 to 3, and in just a moment, Dr. Carr will be here to answer all your science questions, and he's got a special guest along with him as well. We'll find out who it is in a moment, but first, get your questions in. Give us a call, 1300 681 666. Here's Natalie Imbruglia.

0: Natalie Imbruglia. Wish and I was there on 666 ABC Canberra. I'm James Finlay. And if you're wishing Georgia Steins was there or here, well, you don't have to wait long. Georgia Steins will be here in about 20 minutes' time to let you know what's happening on Drive after 3 this afternoon. Good afternoon to you, Jay, who's texting saying, I love that chat about hot drinks. I was just about to take a sip of a very hot tea, so I quickly blew on it. Thank you for your text. 0467 922 666 is the text line, which is exactly what you're going to need to send in your questions to Dr. Carl. But better still, Dr. Carl and I love hearing your voice. 1-300-681-666. Call now. Dr. Carl, you have a special guest with you this afternoon. You've got Professor Laura McCready, and you're in chemistry. Your major is chemistry, Professor.
1: Yes, thank you so much for having me today.
0: Great to have you here. So what are your main areas of interest? So if anyone's listening and they've got something that will be especially for you, what could it be?
1: Oh, well, at the moment, my research group at the University of New South Wales is looking at how we can use some porous materials like little sponges to capture different types of gases, for example, so carbon dioxide from the atmosphere or hydrogen gas, so we can use it for fuel cell delivery. And most excitingly at the moment, we're trying to make water from thin air. So we're trying to capture water from the atmosphere all around us, so we can use it to deliver water into remote areas of Australia, for example, that have very dry climates.
0: Oh, yes. I've seen that happen in, like, as far as, like, Bourke in, like, Western New South Wales, that some of the schools had little experiments going on that.
1: Yeah, it's really, really interesting. And so I think about 30% of our Australian water is actually comes from groundwater.
0: Yeah.
1: But in some of those areas, 90% of water is relied on groundwater. And this is an excellent source of water. You know, bore water is beautiful, you know, pure, nice water to drink. But sometimes we need to have other sources of water just in case something goes wrong or in case we would like some extra water on demand without having to truck in large amounts of water into these communities.
0: Okay. Well, if you've got a question along those lines for Professor Laura McCready, get in touch, 1-300-681-666. Dr. Carl, how do you like your hot drinks?
2: Hot enough to be warm, but definitely not hot enough to burn. Mm. And with coffee, I like them extra hot because that brings up to about 65, 70 degrees C. So I have a little thermometer, a little coffee-making machine at home, and I heat the milk up to about 65 degrees C, and then I go through the cappuccino phase where I froth it up, and during that time it rises to 75. I then add the hot coffee, and I can just drink it and get the flavour, and I tend to follow the Italian method, which is that you drink the coffee standing up in most cases, although there is definitely room for the slow, casual, but in most cases it's a functional thing. You go in, you have your coffee, you walk out the door.
0: Ah, so that would be perfect. Have you done this in Italy as well, Dr. Carl?
2: Yes, and I've been clever enough, having done my reading, not to order a cappuccino after 11 a.m. Oh, my God. You get into so much trouble.
0: You'd be sent out.
2: Oh, you'd be accused of being an animal and booted out into the darkness. Somewhere like Australia or somewhere.
0: I know. Heaven forbid. Okay, well, Dr. Carl is here to answer your questions with Professor Lawrence. So,

0: Dr. Listener, get in touch, 1300 681 666. We love hearing your voice. Let's go straight to the text. The first text that's come in saying, hi, Dr. Carl, why do fingernails grow more quickly than toenails?
1: Well, you do have toenails and fingernails, and they're kind of a really dumbed-down version of claws. They're made of keratin, the same chemical that's in your hair, with the same number of carbon, hydrogen, oxygen and nitrogen atoms, but arranged differently. So one is soft and floppy, and the other one is stiff. Typically, they grow, fingernails, about 2 to 3 times faster than toenails, maybe 3 millimetres a month for a fingernail, toenail maybe 1, maybe 1.5. Bunch of reasons. Number one, the temperature is warmer at your fingers. So normally nail growth is faster when tissues are warmer. For some unknown reason, and we're not too sure whether it's related to the warmth, the nail matrix, the thing under the fingernail, the little factory that actually gets blood coming in and keratin coming out, it produces new keratin cells more rapidly in fingers and in toes, and that might be related to their better blood supply. There may be something to do with mechanical stimulation. And so Houdini, the famous escape artist, didn't wear shoes and always trained his toes to be very flexible, as well as being very flexible at the hips. And so he was tied with his hands behind his back. He could undo them with his toes.
0: Oh, my gosh.
1: Right now, unfortunately, he wasn't kind enough to go and measure his fingernail growth and toenail growth and compare them for us. Why is one faster than the other? Don't know, but your dominant hand, if you're right-handed, it normally grows a bit faster. So we don't have a full answer. It is true they grow faster. Don't know why exactly.
0: Okay, there we go. Next on the text line, this is from Rowan in Everett. How heavy is the Earth?
1: I'll start off on a bit of a side tangent here. And Professor Lauren, can you explain Avogadro's number to the audience, and because that's where the answer lies?
2: Yes, I can. So Avogadro's number, it's 23.
1: 6 times 10 to the 23, yep.
2: 10 to 23.
1: And what is it?
2: And this measures how many, the number of atoms in a massive sample.
1: So if you've got 2 grams of hydrogen, or if you've got 1 gram of hydrogen, or H2, is it H? Or if you've got H, just hydrogen atoms by themselves, you've got that many atoms there. If you've got 1 gram of hydrogen, or 2 grams of helium, or 16 grams of oxygen.
2: Exactly. Well, it doesn't have to be atoms. It could be atoms or molecules or ions.
1: Yeah. So, by coincidence, the Avogadro number, besides being the number of particles in the molecular weight of that substance, so in 18 grams of water, it's the number of water molecules, is also by coincidence roughly equal to the number of stars in the observable universe.
2: Mm-mm.
1: And there are 3 universes. There's the Hubble universe, the observable universe, and the infinite universe. It's in the observable universe, and also by coincidence roughly equal to the number of grains of sand on all the beaches on Earth. And that gets us back to the weight of the Earth. The weight of the Earth is an Avogadro number of 10 kilogram bricks. So it's 6 by 10 to the 24 kilograms. 10 to the 24, you write down a 1, and then you write down 24 zeros. Normally for Avogadro's number, you write 23 zeros, but we're dealing with 10 kilogram bricks, so you throw in another zero. So to answer the question, what the weight of, that was a very long involved answer, but the weight of the Earth is an Avogadro number of 10 kilogram bricks, which is 6 by 10 to the 24 kilograms.
0: There we go. Hopefully that helps, Rowan in Abbott. 1-300-681-666 is the number to call for your questions for Dr. Carl. He's here with with Professor Lauren from UNSW, whose study is chemistry. So if you've got a question, get in touch. 1-300-681-666. Please don't leave it to the last minute. Please get in touch now. And callers, go before texters. There we go. 1-300-681-666. Let's go to Belconnen, where Joseph is. G'day, Joseph. What's your question for Dr. Carl?
3: Oh, Dr. Carl, how are you?
1: We're very well, thank you, Dr. Joseph and Dr. James.
3: Dr. James, this might be a question you've been asked before, Like, sometimes I look into the clear sky during the day and you can see the moon. I just wanted to know, why is that? Is that, obviously it's due to the circling of the moon, but I always wondered, like, why on some days you can see the moon on a bright sky in the middle of the day?
2: Well, I can answer this one for you. So the moon is actually in the sky during the day quite often, but it doesn't make its own light. And so it comes from the light that the sun reflects off it. And so this means that sometimes during the day it is bright enough for us to see, even though the sky around it is quite blue.
1: And there's another thing, which we've got two cycles running on different timescales. Why, forget the Earth going around the sun, but the Earth spinning on its own axis once every 24 hours. How long does it take the moon to do a complete loop of the Earth? Most people don't know this, but the time is a month. Oh. A month. That's why we call it a month, because it's a month. It's 29 days. So if you've got two things happening on different timescales, every now and then they'll line up and every now and then they won't. So sometimes you'll see the moon only in the nighttime, but you won't see it in the daytime and vice versa.
3: Very interesting.
1: The way to think about it is to do a little experiment with somebody with a torch, and they stand over there with a torch, or you can just bolt the torch to the wall, and then you need two people. One is you, and the other one is a person with a basketball, and they walk around you. And sometimes all of the basketball is lit, and sometimes none of the basketball is lit, because it's between you and the light, and all you're seeing is the dark side. And the thing is that for them to go around you once, you have to spin 29 times. So sometimes you'll be looking at a part of the sky and there'll be no moon there because it'll be behind you. So you've got two different cycles happening. One every once a day, the Earth spinning. Once every 29 days, the moon spinning. And it took the Greeks, I think they were among the first astronomers to work this out. But then we've had astronomy going for a long time, and the astronomers, like all of the other fields of knowledge, the carpenters, the stonemasons, the metal makers, they all had their own secrets. And one of the secrets that they had was how to predict eclipses, which they could do 2,500 years ago. And to do that, they needed observers all the way from Spain to the Middle East into India, Pakistan, all the stands across to China to be observing the sun and its shadow 24 hours, you know, all through the day to try to work out if a solar eclipse was happening. You can easily tell out if a, you can easily tell when a full solar eclipse is happening because everything goes dark, but a partial solar eclipse you wouldn't even know. And so they'd have somebody stationed whose whole job through the whole daylight period was to stare at the leaves under a bush. And if the shadow, if the shadows started looking like little crescents, that meant that a solar eclipse was going on. And that was the only way you could tell. And they would get that data and they would share it with all the other scientists between China and Spain. And we don't know how they did that. We have no records of that network, but it must have existed because Thales was in Miletus 2,500 years ago, was able to predict an eclipse. So when did, were the Greeks really the first to work that out? Probably not, but they were the first ones to put it in writing.
0: Very interesting. There you go, Dr. Joseph.
3: Thank you so much. Thanks, Dr. Carl. Thank you.
0: Dr. Joseph in Belconnen there, 1300 681 666. If you've got a question for Dr. Carl here on 666 ABC Canberra, I'm James Findlay. Also with you is Professor Lauren McCready from UNSW. Only 5 minutes left to get your questions in, 1300 681 666, said to the text line. This one asks, I put collagen and gelatin in my morning coffee. I've read that coffee ruins the nutritional properties in these supplements. Is this true?
1: Well, firstly,
0: what would one put have those supplements for?
1: Because you've been conned into believing that having collagen is good for you. So, have you heard about DNA and the fact that it's a double helix, like two spirals wound around
0: each other?
1: Yeah. Collagen is the most prevalent common protein by weight in the human body, and it's a triple helix. And there is zero proof, so they've got three spirals winding around each other.
0: Yep.
1: like three staircases, and there is zero proof that eating collagen in any way makes your skin better. So the problem is that you eat the food and it goes through your mouth, that's okay, into your gut, that's okay. It has to then go into the bloodstream. And you can only have one amino acid or maybe two amino acids crossing the bloodstream. Anything bigger than that doesn't go across. So all the foods have to be broken down into two amino acids. Collagen's got about 1,000 of them. And what we're asked to believe is that once these 500 blocks of two amino acids have made their way across the stomach, they hang around waiting for the other couple of hundred to turn up, and they reassemble themselves as a collagen molecule, and then know that they're supposed to go to the right-hand side of the corner of your left eye because you've got a little wrinkle there. Hippie bull dust, I'm sorry. So nutritional value, you're probably not going to have the coffee destroy the nutritional value. So the collagen, help me on this one, Dr. Laurent, is a combination of a building block, and if necessary, you can break it down as an energy source if you have to.
2: Yeah, you can break it down as an energy source. But I think maybe, I mean, it might be, as Dr. Carl was saying, a misconception. But if you do put this in hot water or anything hot, you might actually denature your collagen source as well. And so maybe that's where the misunderstanding is, where, you know, you ruin the nutritional properties.
1: Can you explain denaturing and shapes and charges on proteins? Because most people haven't heard that.
2: Yeah, so denaturing, when you're making your eggs in the morning, for example, if you're up early enough to have your eggs and you crack your egg into a bowl and you can see that you have a yellow yolk there and then a very clear, I've lost my word.
1: The clear
2: liquid around your yolk. But as you're cooking the egg, it turns white. And this happens with heat because your heat slowly breaks up that protein. And so this is maybe what's happening with the collagen in hot coffees, for example. So maybe the heat actually doesn't ruin the nutritional properties. It just breaks the collagen down.
1: Yeah, and so you haven't got the original collagen as it is. And so you can, another example of denaturing is that somebody goes for a long Sunday fun run, it's an especially hot day, they don't drink enough, and by the end of the day, both legs have been amputated and their kidneys have gone to lunch. Mm-hmm. Let me explain. They've gone for a run, it's a very hot day, they don't drink enough. They go into hyperthermia. Their temperature starts climbing. Even 42 degrees is enough to destroy the proteins, to denature the proteins in your muscles. This is a medical condition called rhabdomyolysis, R-H-A-B-D-O, myolysis, M-Y-O-L-I-S. So you've lost all of the muscles in your legs, but you keep on going because you just don't know and your brain's not working until finally you collapse and then they pick you up. Now, so they've got to amputate your legs because of various other conditions, but the proteins from your muscles have clogged up your kidneys. So now you're going to be on dialysis for the rest of your life. And this has happened. So this is not going to happen to you if you add collagen to your morning coffee. But I'm just talking about the concept of denaturing. And that's one of the problems with having a high fever, that even 42 degrees C is enough to denature molecules. And you're thinking, well, 36, 42, what's the difference? Denaturing of molecules. So you still have the individual amino acids. They might get broken down or used as blocks. Certainly they're not going to reassemble themselves magically and go to where a wrinkle is on your face or your belly button.
0: Okay. So there we go. What the other ingredient there was gelatine. What's the con there? Is it the same kind of thing, or
1: it's the same con? Have gelatin; it'll cure neurosyphilis, improve your handwriting, sunstroke, syphilis, varicose veins, you name it, everything.
0: Okay.
1: Now, there are so many people trying to rip off other people via the medium of the internet. I'm sorry to say.
0: Yeah, what a shame. We've got to leave it there, guys. But thank you so much, Dr. Carl and Professor Lauren McCready. Talk to you again next time.
1: Peachy keen. Catch you then.
2: Thank you.
0: Dr. Carl there with you every Thursday here on 666 ABC Canberra. In a moment, Georgia Steins will be here to let you know what's coming up on Drive.
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1: And with you after three is Georgia Steins. G'day.
3: Hello. How are you?
1: I'm good. You're not a super hot beverage drinker, are you? What do you think I was going with that, G?
3: You're not super hot, are you? No.
1: Stop it.
3: Hey, no, I'm not. I never get that. You only go to coffee shops, and I used to be a barista at one stage of my life, and people say, can I have it extra hot?
1: Yeah.
3: I want it extra, extra hot. And I've got friends that will go back three times and say it's not hot enough.
1: What?
3: Yeah. One friend in particular who, it's okay, she lives in another part of the country, so she can't hear
1: listening.
3: Me. Simone, who like seriously almost got us banned from every cafe. Every cafe in London that was able to do a decent coffee because she would send them back. Anyway,
1: oh, no.
3: No, I'm not a super...
1: Because it ruins the milk we learned last half hour
3: so
1: as well.
3: So that's not my issue. My issue is I need to slam it down quickly. No. And so if it's too hot, I can't drink it. I don't have time for faffing around.
1: No faffing. Speaking of faffing, we don't have time for faffing. What's happening after three?
3: Oh, so much. We got Senator Katie Gallagher on to talk about the Bruce precinct. Because, of course, there's been a fair bit of criticism. If you look at David Pocock early this morning and James Milligan. So we're going to find out from her what this plan really means and what does she want? Like a brand new stadium or a refurb? Because there's two options there.
1: Mm.
3: And isn't the knockdown and then putting it on CIT, that what has to happen first is that CIT would need to move or merge with UC. So is that a done deal?
1: A lot of questions.
3: So many questions. And also, just to relax after all that, we're going to go fly fishing. Have you been fly fishing?
1: I have not.
3: There is a free learn how to fly fish for the next three Sundays where you can just learn how to fly fish with some anglers here in Canberra. Mm-hmm. So we're going to be doing that as well.
1: I hear it's quite relaxing.
3: I don't think it's as relaxing as you think it is. I think we think it's relaxing, but I think also, like, you got to constantly move and, like, yeah.
1: Okay. Well, we'll find out more with super hot Georgia Steins happening after 3 o'clock. I'm with you on mornings tomorrow. Have a good one at three.
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0: Good afternoon, Jennifer Sexton with ABC News. A former ANU academic jailed for 6 years for sexual assault has had his conviction set aside by the ACT Court of Appeal. Harry Frost reports.
1: Tried three times in the ACT Supreme Court for sexual assault over incidents in 2016 and 2020. In July last year, a jury found Rick McGarry guilty of two of three charges against two people. Prosecutors had argued each person's account lended support to the other, but the Court of Appeal found the events weren't similar enough to give it that weight. It also found information obtained about the 2016 incident in a previous trial, before Mr. McGarry had been charged over it, put him at an irremediable disadvantage. The court ordered a new trial over the 2020 incident, but it's understood the DPP is considering taking the matter to the High Court.
0: The Prime Minister, Anthony Albanese, has paid tribute to the people who lost their lives in the September the 11th, 2001 terror attacks in New York ahead of the 25th anniversary of the tragedy. Nearly 3,000 people from more than 100 countries died in the coordinated attacks by the extremist group Al-Qaeda against the United States. During question time, Mr. Albanese read out the names of the 10 Australians who lost their lives and says tomorrow Australians will pause to remember.
2: We'll also think about those whose lives were changed forever. All who lived with loss, all who suffered with grief, trauma and sickness, and all who still endure the burden of memories that simply will not fade.
0: One Nation's WA leader has distanced himself from a video posted by his federal counterpart, which labels Liberal frontbencher Andrew Hastie a traitor. State political

0: reporter Kian Berg has more.
1: One Nation's federal leader, Pauline Hanson, is refusing to take down the video posted to the party's social media, which repeatedly labels Mr. Hastie a traitor. The posting of the video has prompted a rebuke from the former Special Air Service soldier, who was subpoenaed to give evidence in a defamation case brought by SAS veteran Ben Robert Smith. Arriving at the WA Parliament today, One Nation's WA leader Rod Caddies weighed in, saying he would not describe Mr. Hastie as a traitor.
2: I'd prefer every party, including our own party, had the temperature down.
1: Senator Hanson said yesterday the cartoon was satirical. Mr. Caddies says it's up to individuals to decide if they think the video is appropriate.
0: Author and journalist Peter Fitzsimons has told a Sydney court that a former colleague of Alan Jones seemed revolted when speaking about allegedly being touched and kissed by the former radio host. Ethan Ricks reports.
3: Complainancy alleges he was indecently assaulted on 8 separate occasions as a younger colleague of Mr. Jones in 2008. The trial heard the complainant was later put in contact with author Peter Fitzsimons in 2019 by Ray Hadley. Mr. Fitzsimons said the man who did not identify himself told him on the phone that he had been groped in the car and kissed on the mouth by Mr. Jones. Mr. Fitzsimons told the court the man seemed very upset and revolted when speaking about pushing Mr. Jones's hand away in the car. Mr. Jones has pleaded not guilty to all 22 charges relating to 6 male complainants.
0: US President Donald Trump has urged Republicans to vote in the November midterm elections as if he were on the ballot. America's editor John Lyons reports from Dallas.
4: President Trump is facing the real possibility of losing control of both the House of Representatives and the Senate in the midterm elections in November. Speaking on the opening night of the two-day midterm convention in Dallas, the president railed against the Democratic Party, labelling them communists and radical extremists. He urged Republicans to pretend he was on the ballot in November and pledged a $5,000 dividend to US adults should his party retain control of Congress. He's set to take the stage again for closing remarks tomorrow. John Lyons, ABC News, Dallas.
0: In tennis news, Elena Rybakina will officially become the women's world number one next week after winning her quarterfinal against China's Qinwen Zheng at the US Open in New York. Rybakina will take on world number four Coco Gauff in the semi-finals. Turning to Canberra's weather for the rest of the day, sunny with light winds. Today's top 18 degrees. Tomorrow's sunny, a top of 21. Sunny on Saturday, heading for 21. Partly cloudy on Sunday, a top of 22. Sunny on Monday, a top of 23, with a shower or two forecast on Tuesday. At the moment, it's 16 degrees at Tuggeranong, 17 at Dixon. ABC News.
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8: Hello, thanks for joining me on The Drive program. It is 5 minutes past three on this Thursday, the 10th of September. How do you go when it comes to scary movies? Like scary movies like Psycho? We're going to tell you about an event that's happening at the National Film and Sound Archive where you can mix your love of music with the Canberra Symphony Orchestra with Psycho. And I have a double pass to give away. So if you know your Psycho, you might be able to win some tickets. Just stay listening. This is 666 ABC Radio Canberra Drive with me, Georgia Steins. We'll also continue the conversation on the Bruce Precinct Master Plan because, of course, it was released. It was written by some consultants and paid for by the federal government, and it outlines options for the area that includes, as you're probably aware, both ACT but also federal land. It's in the area of Bruce, which is what, about 15 minutes north of Canberra CBD. And in that sort of area too, you've got the Canberra Stadium, you've got the Institute of Sport, you've got the Institute, Canberra Institute of Technology. Of course, you've got also the North Canberra Hospital next door as well. And the plan includes medium density dwelling, but also includes two options for the stadium. One is a knockdown rebuild on the CIT site, which could only really go ahead if CIT moved, or the other option, which has been floated, is merge with the University of Canberra, or, of course, just to refurb the existing stadium. So we're going to be chatting about all that with the Senator for the ACT,

0: That is Baker Boy teaming up with Bernard Fanning, or remixing Bernard Fanning's Wish You Well. This is 666 ABC Radio Canberra Drive. I'm Georgia Steins. Music has this incredible ability, doesn't it, to take us somewhere. It can make us cry, it can make us laugh. It can also absolutely scare us like this. Oh, I just got little tingles down my back. We're going to ask you a question later in regard to that music a little bit later on in the program. So if you know a bit about that music and a bit about Psycho, you'll be fine. And what you can get at the end of that, of course, is to win a double pass to go along and for a very special event. To tell us what this event is, I'm joined by Hannah DePater from the National Film and Sound Archive. And also I've got violinist Pip Thompson from the Canberra Symphony Orchestra. Hello to you both.
1: Hello.
2: Hello.
0: So, Hannah, maybe to you, this is an event not at the NFSA, but this is a really special event. Explain.
1: So NFSA and CSO are co-presenting a screening of perhaps the most famous and iconic slasher film of all time, Alfred Hitchcock's Psycho, with a live score performed by Canberra Symphony Orchestra.
0: Which, I mean, the music makes it, doesn't it, in this film? That is what scares us. I mean, obviously the film's one thing, but I think if you take away the music, it's not as scary.
2: 100%. I think the music and the movie are so inextricably linked now that you really couldn't have the movie without the music.
0: And Pip, that iconic bit there that we just heard, is that a violin?
2: Yes, they're all violins. In fact, the whole score is just for string orchestra. There are no wind or brass. It's just string players.
0: When I just played that a moment ago, Hannah and I both went like this, but you didn't react. Like, are you used to it now, or does it have, it affects you differently?
2: Well, I'm going to be actually making that noise next week, so I can't really afford to have that sort of reaction.
1: It's a purely technical exercise for you, listening to the quality of the sound.
2: Indeed.
0: I mean, I wonder if that sort of thing got you into making music, though. I mean, it's so powerful.
2: I suppose it is. I guess as a young player, though, you often make those kinds of sounds quite accidentally. So it's fun when you grow up and become a professional that you get to make those noises deliberately.
0: So tell me, what goes, I mean, not giving away the tricks of the trade, but what goes into getting that exactly right? Because it's timed perfectly.
2: It is timed perfectly. So for us, it's actually what we call a glissando up to a particular pitch.

0: So that means we slide upwards to that particular pitch that is timed with the stabbing, obviously, on the screen.
1: And there's two performances, is that right?
0: That is correct.
1: And why this movie from the NFSA point of view?
2: Oh, this was actually, I believe, a CSO pitch for an NFSA partnership, and there might be a bit of a reciprocal partnership to keep an eye out for at NFSA in the future. But obviously it's such an iconic film, we couldn't say no to. I'm very excited to be coming along to have a gab about the images and how they connect to this really iconic score. It's probably the most analysed film of all time, I would say, and in particular that, you know, the 3 minutes of shower scene have to be the most widely discussed, widely analysed cinematic moment.
1: And why I didn't want a shower curtain for a long time. There's like quite a lot of things that scene too. I think it probably turned a few people off showers maybe for a while too. You're listening to 666 ABC Radio Canberra. My guests are Hannah DeFader from the NFSA, and we have a violinist from the Canberra Symphony Orchestra, Pip Thompson. We're talking about a special event. This is where we will see the film, but also the film will be accompanied by the Canberra Symphony Orchestra. We have tickets to give away on Wednesday, the 16th of September at 7:30 p.m. So stay listening. You're going to have to answer a question, and then we'll take a random line for those tickets. So how will the night work exactly? Is that Llewellyn Hall?
0: Yes, it's at Llewellyn Hall, and so the film will be screened behind us, behind the orchestra. And Hannah and I are actually going to give a pre-concert talk before the film is screened, so we can talk about these aspects of the music and the film that we think is going to be really interesting for the audience.
1: And did you watch it back again, or did you know it very well already?
0: I have a terrible confession. I have just admitted this to Hannah. I have not seen Psycho. I'm very squeamish. And the more I've been researching and reading about it and practicing the music, the more I've convinced myself that I'll have nightmares if I watch it. So one day I will be brave enough, but at this point I'm not quite ready.
1: No, I think it's one of the most frightening movies, particularly that scene that we've been talking about. So for people, obviously we're going to give away tickets in the next hour or so, but for people who don't win the tickets or want to come along, there's still tickets available?
2: Still tickets available on the 16th and 17th of September. And for anyone that's really squeamish, I mean, I was telling Pip, you can just say to yourself when you see the blood, it's chocolate syrup, it's chocolate syrup. It's very famously Hershey's chocolate syrup that is washing down the drain in that scene. So if you just really imagine the taste of chocolate while you're seeing that happen, maybe that will help you sort of adjust to the scene.
1: Absolutely. Thank you both so much. It's been lovely meeting you. Thanks for coming in. You're listening to 666 ABC Radio Canberra, Alfred Hitchcock's Psycho, and of course we're talking about a particular scene, and the question you're about to answer may or may not be about that scene, so stay listening on ABC Radio Canberra Drive.
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1: You're listening to 666 ABC Radio Canberra. Make sure you've got that 1-300-681-666 number ready. I'm going to give away the tickets before 4 o'clock if you want to head along. And, yes, if you're like me and you're scared, you could probably just put your hands over your eyes and then just listen to the beautiful symphony orchestra doing the music to accompany the film of Alfred Hitchcock's Psycho. This is 666 ABC Radio Canberra Drive. Well, as you've been hearing this morning, of course, the Bruce Precinct Master Plan has been released. Now, it was written by consultants, Hatch and Stantec, paid for by the federal government. It outlines options for this area, which, as you're probably aware, it includes both ACT and federal land. Now, Bruce, of course, is home to North Canberra Hospital. It's home to the Australian Institute of Sport. It's home to the Canberra Stadium, Canberra Institute of Technology. This is the Bruce suburb of Bruce, and, of course, the University of Canberra as well. And this plan would include some medium density dwellings, amongst other things as well. You can find it online. Very long report too, but you can also read the shortened one and see some pictures as well, if you're a picture person. It has been welcomed in part by the Belconnen Community Council, particularly in relation to keeping the stadium in Bruce. Now, earlier today, I did speak to the Belconnen Community Council about that, and they were mostly happy. They said they hoped that this would mean that the talk of moving it to Civic and other places in Canberra would be no longer. Now, Canberra Liberals, James Milligan, opposition sports spokesperson, wasn't quite so complimentary.
6: I think we need to explore all the options going forward for a stadium, whether it's in Bruce or whether it's in Civic or another location. We've got to look at the cost-benefit analysis as well as what is the best business case going forward. Now, we're open to suggestions. We're open to looking through the 10-odd reports that have already been tabled and come up and work with potential developers going forward to find out, well, where is the best option for a new stadium and what accommodates it.
1: That's James Milligan on with Alice Matthews on Mornings. And, of course, Senator David Pocock was on with my colleague Ross Solly this morning on Breakfast. Also not a fan.
7: They don't recommend a preferred stadium option. They don't provide a detailed business case or delivery plan. They don't resolve the Commonwealth ACT government land issues. There's no costs. There's no implementation timetable. It's basically a plan to make a plan.
1: So to talk us through the plan on, I guess, where to next, we're joined by the Senator for the ACT, Katie Gallagher, who joins us. Good afternoon.
8: Hello. Thanks for having me on.
1: Oh, you're welcome. You heard there your fellow Canberra Senator, Independent Senator Dave Pocock, say it was a plan for a plan. Is that an accurate description or not?
8: Well, I think it's like every other master plan that I've ever been involved with. Usually a precinct master plan is a high-level document that, you know, looks at things across, you know, the use of land and all of the issues surrounding it. And it's from the master plan that usually detailed design and further planning work gets done. So I'm not sure if he's mistaken or misunderstood the purpose of what the master plan was. It was never to answer the questions that he just outlined. It was the first step. Because this has never been done and never been supported by a Commonwealth government before, to actually look at how we can maximise and work with the ACT government on this important land up there in Bruce.
1: And before we get into the nitty-gritty of the plan and how that partnership might work, one of the other things that was discussed this morning was the idea around the $10 million spent. That wasn't just on this plan, was it? Does $10 million go to more?
8: So I think the Chief Minister dealt with this morning on Ross Solly's show as well. But the $10 million was money that we appropriated in order to do some of the master planning work. It's come in, I think, a lot lower than that. I think it's around $2 million. There's a number of different consultants, as you have outlined in your intro, and we're in the currently, the Minister for Infrastructure is currently negotiating with the ACT government about how the balance of that money can be utilised to invest in the stadium and in to support the work they're doing there to make enhancements to the stadium in the short term.
1: And so the idea is that you would just do some short-term stuff, because in the plan, of course, is other options for the stadium, which includes a knockdown rebuild.
8: So the ACT government in their budget announced some immediate investment. If their budget passes, I think it's going to the Assembly next week for passage, but they announced about a $30 million investment to do some significant upgrades in the short, you know, the shorter term, to keep the stadium to a standard that it can host events and games. And we're pretty keen that the balance of the money that we had allocated for the master planning work goes to support that work. So basically, they can do more of that work. The stadium over the longer term, and as you say, there's a lot of people in Canberra with a lot of views about the stadium, where it should go, what it should look like, how it should be. You know, we'll continue to work with all of those stakeholders and the ACT government over that. I think what this does is it really narrows down at the Bruce site on under those two scenarios outlined in the master plan. This is what we think: a rebuild where it currently is, or shifting it closer to the CIT.
1: But you've lived in this town a long time. I think you have a view on this, though. You'd prefer a knockdown rebuild that's closer, say, to Hayden Drive and closer to public transport?
8: Oh, look, I think Canberra deserves a stadium that befits our role as the nation's capital, but I'm also been around long enough, as you so kindly point out, Georgia, that I also know that there are hospitals to be built, there are investments to be made in public transport, there's houses to be constructed, there's a lot of calls on the ACT budget and a lot of calls on the Commonwealth budget about priorities.

0: in the ACT, so I also understand that as well. Not here to make an announcement about the stadium. Mm. I'm engaging with the Chief Minister on all of the priorities the ACT government has, but I think, you know, we're already, today, we kicked off a $250 million investment, or the podium project, with 50% of the buildings that need to be demolished now demolished at the AIS, it can... contractor in place to do the work that's happening there. There's a massive rebuild of the AIS happening, and the North Canberra Hospital is also under redevelopment. So in this precinct that this master plan looks at, those two huge pieces of work are already underway.
1: Can we talk about the funding side of this? Because as you said, you've been chatting to the Chief Minister, but of course he said on Ross Solly's breakfast program that he was looking for 50-50 in terms of funding, a split between federal and the ACT. Is that what you're looking at?
0: In terms of a stadium?
1: Yes.
0: Yeah. So I thought, because there's a whole range of areas we're working with the...
1: Well, unless he means the whole area, but...
0: with the ACT government. No, I was asking about your question. I think, look, certainly in the discussions I've had, it's been seen as a joint project, like a joint piece of infrastructure. At the moment, the stadium is actually owned by the Sports Commission, I believe, so it's on Commonwealth land and... Well, it's owned and operated, well, owned by the Commonwealth but operated by essentially under the ACT government. And so, we see it as a joint project, and as a former Chief Minister, I recognise that the ACT government cannot do these big pieces of lumpy investment on their own.
1: When we talk about the site, though, as you alluded to too, you've got different ownership, say, of different things, of the buildings, but then you've got the land itself, ACT and federal land. But when you're looking at doing this precinct plan, do you see yourself as partners across it, and you work together to do that, both money but also logistically?
0: Well, we've certainly started that way with the precinct master plan. I mean, the AIS rebuild was a priority for the ACT government, but it's really our issue, and so we're 100% funding that $250 million, as we've touched on the stadium. And then, look, the really useful thing about this master plan is it identifies all of the issues associated with the precinct. So it looks at road access, it looks at, you know, sewage infrastructure, it looks at what's needed on parking, it kind of looks at what's happening with the CIT, the hospital, the AIS, acknowledges the stadium, and then it looks at, on those bits that are vacant, who owns them, what could be the possibility on those land, on that, those parcels of land, and then how do we progress that. So the master plan looks at having, you know, up to, I think it's 5,800 dwellings on that, on those sort of parcels of land. Like, obviously we've got to work through that, consult with the community, do all those pieces of work, but it really does, I think, set the overarching framework for those discussions to happen.
1: And so in terms of time frame, because that's been a criticism, I'm sure you've heard them all right across the board, that it's like, what's happening next? It seems like we've been talking about this precinct for a long time. From your point of view, how quickly should it move?
0: Well, we're moving. I mean, I was at an event there today with the buildings being knocked down, and, you know, with athletes at the AIS who are very excited about the new facilities that are coming to the AIS. It's an important community facility for Canberrans as well. So that's happening. The hospital is happening in other parts, you know, of the precinct, as you say. We need to think about, you know, the staging of that now, and we're at the table. I mean, this is the first time the Commonwealth, honestly, I came to government, the former government, because they didn't care about Canberra, they had not done a thing at the AIS. It was just being left to deteriorate. We've come in, we've said, right, we need to get this project done, and we'll do a master plan to help us work out what the next stages of the development of that Bruce precinct are, and that's where we're at now.
1: Just finally, obviously one of the options there would require the CIT to be moved from there, or to be knocked down, and then the stadium to be built on that. That's one of the options. That sort of suggests that the idea of CIT merging with UC might be closer. I know that there has been a bit of support for that. Are you supportive of that?
0: Well, so two issues there. On the merger with UC, I am very supportive of looking at that. I think in a town our size, with our two local institutions, we should be looking at whatever we can to strengthen both institutions, but also to strengthen the offering that we provide to students who go there. So put my cards on the table there. I am, and I know there's a lot more work to happen and people should do that work, but as a concept, I am supportive. On the other issue of the scenarios that it looked at, I mean, the overarching master plan is, it does say this should be an educational, health, sporting and recreational precinct. So I'm not sure it's as clear as, oh, well, you get rid of the CIT. I think they're definitely in the master plan thinking that this multi-use site would have an educational focus as well. And I think that's important for both the students who are athletes, but also, the feeding of workers into the hospital as well.
1: But maybe just not where it is. I thought part of the pros of having that, the new stadium closer to Hayden Drive would be public transport. Just on that quickly, I've got a couple of texts saying, where are we at with, or does this plan include the bus express lane that's been promised? I mean, that's more an ACT government thing, isn't it? But it does
0: it
1: include
0: is, but
1: some.
0: It does look at, yeah, it does look at public transport. In fact, it has, an idea that has the light rail going out there on a spur as well, but it definitely has the rapid route along the, the major road infrastructure in Belconnen.
1: Thanks so much for your time. I know you're pretty busy and there's a bell about to go, so I appreciate your time.
0: Yeah, there
1: he
0: is.
1: Thanks
0: you. Thanks so much for having me on, Georgia.
1: You're welcome. Bye. That's our Senator for the ACT there, Katie Gallagher. You're listening to 666 ABC Radio Canberra Drive. Keep your thoughts coming, 0467 922 666 or 1300 681 666. You will hear the full interview I did with the Belconnen Community Council a little bit later on. They were supportive, particularly in the idea of the stadium staying in Bruce, and they hope that had put to bed, in their words, the idea of it moving to Civic or somewhere else. But they also did have some caveats as well, and we'll hear from them a little bit later on 666 ABC Radio Canberra Drive.
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2: Dr. Patterson, good morning to you.
6: Good morning, Ross. I'm a left-hander as well.
2: We are the downtrodden. 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
8: Did you know, Ross, 95% of kangaroos are also left-handed?
1: Coming up in the next half hour, we're going to give away a pass to go and see the CSO and Psycho together, or at least the CSO provide the music while Psycho plays in the background, with also a bit of an explainer of both the film from the National Film and Sound Archive, but the music from the Canberra Symphony Orchestra as well. So stay listening and be call through on 1300 681 666. We won't take the first caller. We'll take a random line to give everyone a chance to call in. Right now, though, time for news headlines with Jennifer Sexton.
9: Thanks, Georgia. Making news, the Prime Minister has paid tribute to the people who lost their lives in the September 11, 2001 terror attacks in New York ahead of the 25th anniversary of the tragedy, reading out the names of the 10 Australians who lost their lives in federal parliament. Former ANU academic Rick McGarry, who was jailed for 6 years for sexual assault, has had his conviction set aside by the ACT Court of Appeal. The federal government is preparing to unveil laws to crack down on the illicit tobacco trade, targeting organised crime, distributors and retailers selling illegal cigarettes. Former Prime Minister Kevin Rudd has called for a return of the Australian car-making industry in a speech to the National Press Club, pushing for a broader investment in industry policy. The Climate Council is urging stronger action to help coastal communities adapt to climate change, as new research warns rising sea levels could cost Australia more than $850 billion this century. Tasmania's Parliament has passed an amendment to its firearms reforms bill that will mean a person's history of family violence behaviour, regardless of whether there's a conviction, will be considered during their gun licence application. US President Donald Trump is promising to pay thousands of dollars to every adult American if his Republican Party wins both houses of Congress in November's midterm elections. And in Norway, huge crowds have lined the streets of Oslo for the funeral of the country's country's King Harold, who died last month at the age of 89. He was Europe's oldest monarch and had reigned for 35 years. Sunny weather for the national capital for the rest of the day. At the moment, it's 17 degrees at Dickson and 16 at Tuggeranong, Georgia. More news coming up at 4 o'clock.
1: Thanks, Jen.
9: Righto.
1: Hey, Jen, have you seen Psycho?
9: No.
1: The movie?
9: No.
1: Yeah. Do you like scary movies?
9: Not really.
1: No, me either.
9: No. Don't
1: very conflicted
9: so.
1: During this story.
9: Well, but what's the story about?
1: Well, the Canberra Symphony Orchestra is teaming up with the National Film and Sound Archive and they're showing the Psycho movie, but the orchestra is playing, like they're doing the soundtrack. It's pretty incredible. But it just, yeah.
9: I'm with you.
1: A bit scary.
9: Yeah.
1: See ya.
9: Bye-bye.
1: I'm just a big scaredy cat. You're listening to ABC Radio Canberra Drive. Okay, are you ready? If you would like to win tickets, you just need to call through on 1300 681 666. 1300 681 666. That's what you need to do. I'm going to play you some audio and then you just need to tell me what particular scene in the movie is this audio from. You ready? Got the chills already.

0: 1-300-681-666. Once we've got a few lines, we'll take a random caller. That's 1-300-681-666. What do you win? You get to go along. It's a double pass, Wednesday the 16th of September, the next Wednesday, to see the Canberra Symphony Orchestra at Llewellyn Hall with Psycho. So if you'd like to win those tickets, you can give us a call now on 1-300-681-666.
1: For decades, Alan Jones was one of Australia's most powerful voices, a broadcaster who could make or break a career and command an audience of millions. Now, he's finding an audience in a very different place, a courtroom. Allegations of how the broadcaster used his power to abuse young men are being heard in court at the moment. So, what happened? What does the evidence say? And what will the judge believe? To find out, search the Case Law podcast on ABC Listen or wherever you get your podcasts.
0: Lots of texts coming through in regards to Bruce. Firstly, the Pirate of Noir Hill says, I don't like the word precinct that they're throwing around. Aside from the stadium, AIS and the hospital, Bruce was once a reserve. They've claimed over half of that now in Gungahlin Drive and residential. Calling into precincts tell me they will now claim the rest of it and fill it with something, apartments. And overpopulate what was once beautiful nature. I almost said a rude word. Thanks, Pirate, but I didn't. DP in Gungahlin says, I wish Senator Gallagher was still Chief Minister. Mr. Barr sounded partly angry this morning, likely because he's probably sick of questions on the stadium. I have no problem with the priorities, but a mature approach and a pathway to develop a plan for a new stadium would be most welcome, says DP in Gungahlin. Also on the text line, another listener says, Senator Gallagher said that the ACT government can't do the stadium on its own, but it believes it can complete a tram for Canberra on its own. Many more dollars in there. Oh, I don't know. I think the stadium might be. Well, yes, actually. I'm trying to add it all up in my head. I shouldn't really do that. We're going to talk about fly fishing in a moment because you can learn how to fly fish if you want, or maybe just relearn some of the skills, hone your skills. There's a free event on the next three Sundays. There's even a barbecue going along with it as well. This is 666 ABC Radio Canberra Drive. I'm Georgia Stein. Thanks so much for your company.
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0: So we have a double pass to give away to see, well, quite a unique presentation. It's the National Film and Sound Archive talking you through Psycho, or at least that will go before the film. And then you've got the Canberra Symphony Orchestra playing. So we've taken a random caller. I've got Brett from Gordon. Hi, Brett.
4: Hi there. How are you?
0: Good. Are you free next Wednesday?
4: Oh, I definitely will be.
0: Okay. what scene is that from?
4: That's the shower scene where I'll make it a bit stabby.
0: It gets very stabby, actually. Frightening. I didn't want a shower curtain or actually a shower for a long time after I saw that movie. Hey, well done. You have won the tickets. I'm going to pop you on hold and we'll get the details. Enjoy.
4: Thanks very much.
0: Who are you going to take along to be frightened with you?
4: I'll ask my wife. I don't know. She might decline, but I'll find someone.
0: Okay, see you later. You're listening to 666 ABC Radio Canberra Drive. Rowan in Everett says, the Pirate of Noir Hill is greatly mistaken. Bruce Ridge was always a gazetted road corridor, says Rowan in Everett. So there you go. Also on the text, an early listener, I did text her and I did put that to the Senator, said, does the master plan look at the bus express lane on Hayden Drive? We've been waiting for a decade to be put in. I think the idea of the stadium, if it is to stay on that site, being closer to the main road makes sense, doesn't it? And having an express lane, I think many would say. Also residents, and we heard a little bit from the residents group, and I'll play that chat later, they also said one of the complaints that people in and around Bruce have is often to do with parking. So people parking either for sporting events or for other events, or the lack of parking. So if you're going to put more residences in those areas too, you probably want to make sure there's adequate parking or at least better public transport access as well. You're listening to ABC Radio Canberra Drive. We're going to talk fly fishing in just a moment. Is it something that you've wanted to perhaps try, or maybe you've done it a long time ago, but maybe you don't feel that confident at the moment doing it? Well, we might be able to help you out with that. Not me, obviously.
5: Wangarali Majinu, Georgia Steins, Drive, ABC Radio Canberra, Ngunnawalwari, Canberra Wurundjeri.
0: Well, have you ever tried your hand at fly fishing? This might be the opportunity for you. Over the next few weekends, the Canberra Anglers Association is inviting you to have a go at casting. Joining us right now is Claude Daniel, who's the president of the Canberra Anglers Association. Hello.
6: Hey, how are you?
0: Good. Tell me about the association. How many people are a part of it?
6: Look, we've got about 50 active members at the moment, but we've been operating for over 80 years. We're one of the oldest associations in Canberra.
0: And when we talk angling, do we, in terms of fishing speak, is it mainly fly fishing or?
6: Look, we do fly fishing, but we do support all types of fishing. But, you know, at the moment we've got a bit of a focus on fly fishing, but we do all types.
0: Okay, so let's talk about the event. What's the aim of it?
6: It's really to provide an introduction to people, whether they're experienced or not, on fly casting. So we were fortunate enough to get a grant, and we've got 35 kits where we can, we've got 3 weekends or 3 Sundays where we take them through the basics to, on the last Sunday, we do some casting on water as well.
0: I love this. So if people don't have their own rod, you've got them for them. But if they do, you can just give people pointers?
6: Oh, absolutely, yes. Yeah. So we've got a couple of certified casting instructors that will be there, and also experienced club members. And we normally start off on grass because it's a great way of just relaxing and not being, let's say, distracted by water.
0: Certified instructors. Can you?
6: Yes.
0: Yeah, what do you need to do to be certified?
6: There's quite a laborious process of both theory and practical examination, and they even get international assessors out to do the assessments for these people. So we're really quite fortunate to have two of them with us each Sunday.
0: And I often think, when I think of fly fishing, you see people doing it, there's something almost meditative about the way people do it, I guess. But there's real method to it, isn't it?
6: There is, and there is a bit of patience required and a good sense of humour, but it is really quite relaxing, and yeah, it's great when it all goes well.
0: And you and fishing, how long have you been fishing for?
6: Oh, since I was 5 years old. Yeah, a bit of a tragic, but I've only been fly fishing over the last 10 years, and really, really enjoying it.
0: And it's different in that sense, as you said, you've got to be patient as opposed to maybe deep sea fishing or other types of fishing.
6: Yes, yeah. So you're quite active all the time, and so you're rather than sitting on the shore and throwing out a worm on the end of a hook.
0: Yeah.
6: You're quite active, and it's almost the process of hunting. But the Canberra Anglers, we really promote catch and release when we do our fishing. But the great thing about the casting, you can have people from all ages. So we had some young people come last year, and they've joined the club, and they've even caught some fish.
0: And so as a club, what do you get togethers like normally? Like, how often do you catch up?
6: Oh, look, we catch up once a month formally. We have guest speakers, and then we do fly tying for those that are interested. And we try to get out for one event a month in terms of going out into the country and doing some fishing. And that even includes fishing in the local lake.
0: Where's your favourite place to fish, though, within an easy drive of Canberra?
6: I like the Brindabellas. It's only an hour out.

0: And there's some beautiful countryside there.
1: Let's talk about the event. So do people have to come every Sunday or can they just come for one Sunday?
0: No, they can come for one Sunday. You'll get the most out of it if you come for the three. But we've got a number of people already that are just saying, I'm coming for the first weekend or the last one. It's about providing an introduction.
1: And people, do they need to book?
0: No, they don't need to book. They can just turn up. And we've got a barbecue. We've got some raffles. And the weather's looking fantastic at the moment.
1: It's looking, and where is it? We should tell people.
0: Oh, yes, of course. It's Yarramundi Close in Western Park. And we're doing it between 10 and 12 o'clock
1: now
0: on the Sundays.
1: You said a barbie, but are you putting sausages or fish on the barbie?
0: Sausages. Only sausages and bread will be killed there on that day.
1: Hey, Claude, it's been so nice chatting to you. Thanks so much.
0: Thank you very much. Ta-da.
2: Mornings. 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Think Kayleen to Jolene. Another day for you and me in Faradise. Turn of the beat around. You get the drift. 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
1: Ross in Queanbeyan says, Georgia, fly fishing. I was travelling on the parkway today and I saw a grey capital fly fishing ute. It caught my attention. I hadn't thought of fly fishing in the area, but it actually makes sense that we would fish, say, the Murrumbidgee. It's a beautiful river. On a day like today, it would be tempting to skive off and join them. It evokes a river runs through it. Apparently, after a river runs through it, a lot of people who run the fly fishing tours, this is around the world, got inundated with people wanting to learn how to fly fish. I guess Robert Redford. Was it Robert Redford and Brad Pitt? I guess that would do that, get people more interested. That's from Roz in Queanbeyan. Also, too, we've been talking about the stadium and the redevelopment. Luke in Caldwell says, as a disability pensioner who knows firsthand the ACT's health and mental health services are subpar, I couldn't give a damn about a new stadium. Half the people wanting it will find themselves unable to afford utilising the stadium as the cost of living gets worse with time anyway. Health and housing need to take precedence over entertaining the privilege. That is from Luke on the text line. And still talking about fishing, James from Gemma Cabine says, Georgia, my father, who was a fisherman, used to tell the story of learning to fly fish. He learned to cast and it was suggested to allow the fly to settle on the surface. And when a fish struck, count to three before flicking the line to catch the fish. His first catch took some time to retrieve from the tree behind him and had to be returned. This is not legal size, says James and Gemma Cabine. Well, actually, my guest too doesn't catch the fish. He does the catch and release, he said, but he also said one of his favourite places to fish is in the Brindies. This is 666 ABC Radio Canberra Drive. I like to think that Canberra is underrated in a lot of areas, and maybe sometimes that's okay. People don't realise how fabulous it is here, although sometimes it can get frustrating when they say, oh, you live in Canberra. We're going to talk about design now as part of our architecture tour. Is Canberra truly underrated when it comes to design and architecture? In fact, is Canberra Australia's most underrated city in that area?
4: Mongarelli Mudgee New, Georgia Steins Drive, ABC Radio Canberra, Ngunnawalwarri Wurundjeri.
1: Well, joining me for this discussion is local Canberra architect Shannon Battison. You probably know she has been past president of both the ACT chapter and the national chapter of the Australian Institute of Architects. She's also a Canberra girl and likes to fly the flag for Canberra as well. And we're going to talk about Canberra architecture. Have you got a favourite building here or just a style of houses here in Canberra? I'd love to hear from you. 0467 922 666 or 1300 681 666. Hi, Shannon.
5: Hello. Thanks for having me.
1: Do you think we're underrated?
5: I think we're so far underrated, which actually I don't mind, but yes, definitely underrated.
1: And the idea now that that might be changing, or at least we're being noticed more, what do you put that down to?
5: I think actually Canberra as a city has matured and we've stopped trying to be or trying to compete with Sydney or Melbourne, you know, and try and be something that we're not. And I think we're really owning who we are and so, and getting to celebrate that. So I think that, you know, we've got this huge design legacy from our, you know, very start in terms of a city and then amazing examples. So, you know, we don't really have much to, you know, have to prove, but it's a beautiful place to see.
1: Have you noticed a difference though? Like you are someone who sat on the National Institute of Architects too, but you've also sat on judging panels and I know you've spoken elsewhere. I know that you've spoken to Kevin McLeod from Grand Designs.
5: Yep.
1: Like, do you

0: find that you have to explain Canberra sometimes in those conversations? Do people underestimate it?
1: Yeah, I think absolutely. Actually, interestingly, the first day I met Kevin McLeod, we took him for a tour ahead of him giving the Griffin lecture for us, and we took him on the recommendation of another colleague up Mount Ainslie so he could first see the city from that viewpoint, from Marion's view. And I've never thought to do it, but actually the city makes a lot more sense when you kind of look it up, you know, up from a high. And then when we, you know, wandered through and looked at all these different buildings, he seemed to really appreciate in a way that actually other people I've taken for drives around didn't get it.
0: And that's because when you're driving around, it feels like there's all these ring roads, right? So when you're driving around, it just feels like you...
1: And roads that miss the, you know, like our main roads don't actually go through the shopping areas and things like that. So often people could drive straight through and miss the city entirely.
0: Rowan in Everett says, afternoon, my favourite building is the former MLC Tower in Civic, still going strong 67 years after it's built.
1: A fabulous example of my favourite period of architecture in Canberra.
0: Which is?
1: Our mid-century. So it's our second biggest, well, it was our biggest, but it was the second real push, you know, to build the city. So at the first starting really faltered with the Depression and then came back with a force during the mid-century, which is why some of our best examples of really famous, you know, architecture in the city are in that mid-century.
0: And mid-century is really having a moment, isn't it? Not just here. And I think there's been a lot of different reasons why. We've got Canberra Modern here flying the flag. And then you've got Tim Ross doing television shows and yelling about how great Canberra is.
1: And Kevin McLeod coming multiple times.
0: And Kevin McLeod coming and talking about that era too. Does that give you hope that that era will have some good examples kept?
1: Yeah, I really do hope that that's the, you know, the silver lining to... people being interested all of a sudden is that we might stop losing buildings that really shouldn't be lost for lots of different reasons, but also are really special and should be celebrated.
0: Cleon says, I just love the High Court and the surrounding area. The Electric Palace building I love. Gosh, there's so many feats of incredible architecture in Canberra. The High Court is, okay, so this is an interesting one because I think too, a lot of people don't like buildings like brutal style. You'd say that was a brutalist.
1: It's a brutalist building, yeah.
0: And that's where a lot of people are sort of like, too much concrete.
1: Yeah. I think Canberra actually has an incredible number of really good examples of brutalist architecture. And I think brutalist architecture can be hard to love, but it actually gets a bit of a bad rap, not in, you know, any small way because its name is brutalist architecture, which actually comes from French and so isn't supposed to mean that it's brutal, but some of it is brutal, you know. It's quite big and imposing and the High Court is meant to be this kind of, this is the highest court in the land and you can't miss that feeling when you get there.
0: When you walk around, you go to the High Court or you go to, say, the National Gallery too, at night, like different times of day with different light or the moonlight, they're quite incredible.
1: They're amazing. I think that's one of my favourite things about brutalist architecture is that concrete, you know, once it's set, obviously is this huge, heavy, massing thing, but it will pour into any mould that you can create. And so you can create these incredible shapes with it and then you get that amazing play of light and shadow as the day and the season changes. And, you know, that's quite a softness against a really heavy, hard thing. So it's beautiful.
0: One of the things too, if you have just joined us, Shannon Batterson is my guest. She's an architect here in Canberra, lived here her whole life too, but also has been involved with both the Institute of Architects, but very passionate about design and her fellow architects here as well. One of the things that's happening at the moment is obviously a lot of change, which isn't a bad thing necessarily, but you've got like the push for more urban infill and the missing middle. Do you think, we'll talk about what we might gain from that, but do you think also that we might lose a bit of Canberra?
1: Yeah, I think the biggest risk, as we really need to find that density, like we have to, there's no question about it. For me, the biggest risk is losing the green spaces, which, you know, I think is what makes Canberra, you know, famous, right? We're known as the bush capital. And as we, you know, look at where are those pockets that we can put density in a spot that actually can support it, often it's going to be in those green spaces. And so there is a risk, I think, that we lose those spaces and don't do it well enough to make sure we keep that character.
0: On the text line, Rowan says, in Sydney, there are walks linking Max Dupain to particular mid-century buildings which he had photographed. We could and should do the same here, says Rowan in Everett. I know that Canberra Modern do walks, don't they, particularly?
1: They do. Such an incredible job at really just sharing Canberra's architectural heritage through celebrations. So walks and tours and... So Max Dupain actually took some fabulous photos of architecture around Canberra. So I love that as an idea. But there are, so with the Design Canberra Festival when it comes around.
0: Yeah.
1: That's always got some great tours. We've got my own house gets put in tours a fair bit, and I think getting to see inside other people's houses is always a really fun way to experience, you know, different things.
0: I love going into the house. But a lot of those house tours have booked out already for the design. Because I think we all love to have a sticky beak at some really interesting design. Also on the text line, Martin says, remember when the Chief Minister said Canberrans had a backwards mindset of planning in the 1940s? We fear high-rises and 20 stories wasn't really that high-rise. But he was confusing high-rise with skyscrapers in other countries. Canberra has nice low-rise building, says Martin. That's a feature, do you think?
1: I think so. We've got some pretty strange rules, I must admit. Canberra's got one of the strictest, you know, building code or planning codes in the country. And so a lot of our height restrictions come, you know, from the idea of not being taller than the flag on Parliament House. But I think that it is one of the things I love most about Canberra is the being able to see the mountains all the way around. And so if we keep to a reasonable height in our buildings, then you get to maintain that kind of, you know, vista, which I think is a big part of the bush capital idea.
0: Oh, you might just want to pop your headphones on. Andy's called in. Andy, you want to tell us what your favourite building is?
2: Yeah, well, my favourite building is the original post office in Mawson, which is now the Swindon Hill Shops.
1: Oh, yes, it's a fabulous building.
2: Yeah, it absolutely is. It's just, that's the way that the angles inside the building and the actual structural part of the building, it's absolutely beautiful.
0: Oh, and it's one of the good. It's been kept, but it's used for something else now. That's right.
2: Parts of it has been a restaurant, a supermarket.
1: I think there's some offices in there.
2: Some offices. I haven't been down there for nearly 7 years. So it's my second favorite. Yeah, it's just.
0: What's your second favorite before we run out of time?
2: My second favorite is Black Mountain Tower, because you can pretty much see it from everywhere in Canberra.
0: Absolutely. Andy, they're great suggestions. Thank you. That's Andy in Florey. I didn't know. I can't picture the first building he's talking about, but I know I'll probably know it when I see it.
1: It is a great example of that mid-century architecture, but it's also an example of, you know, when Canberra was being built in that period, people were really adventurous and kind of optimistic. And so there's some pretty quirky things out there. And the Swindon Hill Shops is a great example.
0: I mean, I've been to the Swindon Hill Shop. I think I just need to go and have a look at the particular building he's talking about. On the text line, Tim and Kayleen says, my favourite piece of Canberra architecture are the stormwater drains at the Dixon Library. Storm drains cut off midair and just dumping onto the ground. Brutalism and Taglietti architecture cracks me up, says Tim. Do they just cut off?
1: I don't know. I'm trying to think where I can imagine that happening. But Dixon Library was my childhood library.
0: Yeah.
1: And I think maybe that's part of the reason I became an architect, because actually I, you know, grew up using these fabulous buildings. How lucky are we that we have, you know, Taglietti designed schools and libraries and, you know, Roy Grounds buildings everywhere. The Shine Dome. What other city in Australia has the Shine Dome?
0: Absolutely. And I think, because you're right, there was a period where our buildings were a bit more quirky, which is maybe what we need to go to next, is could this period of change and what we're talking about with building more homes and the urban infill, could this be the next period where Canberra sort of does a bit of, I know you like to use the word whimsy, Shannon.
1: Yes. I love whimsy in architecture. It's exactly what we should be doing. I think that there's a lot of fear around density, and I fully appreciate that. But I think if we can do it well, what we should be fighting for is that we meet the housing crisis, we meet the missing middle need for housing in these really, you know, best practice examples, you know. So things that are really groundbreaking and adventurous and fun and quirky, and accept that these are human beings who are going to live here and move around them, and we can have some fun with that.
0: Because there is a lot of beige.
1: Yeah, I don't like the Canberra beige. I call it the Canberra beige.
0: Well, I think you find beige, and I don't mean the colour beige in my instance. I'm talking about just where one building would look like the next.
1: Exactly.
0: Like, you could walk into the wrong apartment building sometimes.
1: Yeah. I lived for a short time in a street in Ngunnawal where I regularly pulled into the wrong driveway until I planted some plants, because the houses were all the exact same.
0: Elle on the text line says, Georgia and Shannon, we so need to maintain, love and value our mid-century modern architecture. It's a big part of who we are and our culture, and adding big multi-story buildings mixed throughout sort of ruins that planned intention. Keep the high-rise together somewhere, but not too high. Low-rise neighbourhoods are important for connection and for green space. We don't need to be Sydney. save the space, says Elle. And that's part of what you were talking about, that we do, I think there is this real not sure about these bigger buildings going in our neighbourhoods.
1: Yeah, agreed. And I think, like, if you look at the debates currently happening about the next stage of the light rail and how we get dead

0: density along there. There is space to get density along there, but what we need to make sure is that our government is demanding really, really good quality density so that I mean, the quality of density is really actually about the form of the building and the spaces in between. So making sure we keep those green areas, making sure we can walk our suburbs and that everybody can walk them. That accessibility is just so important.
1: So true. And it's so true. And the idea of not just going up, up, or up at the front and then low at the back, how you work that out. Just finally, Jeanne, thank you so much for this text, because I was wondering when someone was going to mention this in Gungull, and she says, what about the Shine Dome? What about the National Library? Telstra Tower, New Parliament House, Manuka Pool. So many great buildings in Canberra, absolutely.
0: So many. And even ones that aren't, you know, don't have a famous name to them. You know, the Woden Health Centre, amazing. There's so many examples at our local shops that are just fabulous and really need to be kept and celebrated.
1: And I think we need to do more of this celebrating the good stuff, because often we talk about when things don't work. Shannon, thanks so much.
0: Thanks for having me.
1: That is local architect there, Shannon Battison. Thanks so much for all your texts. Keep them coming through. 1300 681 666, and give me a call. You can also text on 0467 922 666. Plenty more in store for you coming up after 4 o'clock. We're going to find out why quite a few ACT fans have headed down to Victoria. You can probably guess what for. There's a big game. Football, they wear pads for the gridiron. So we'll find out, I guess, how many Canberrans are heading down there and how the sport is growing here in Canberra as well. And we'll also be talking about mental health and nursing, because AI is already changing the way healthcare works. But what happens when it becomes part of something as personal as mental health care? There's a big conference happening here in Canberra tomorrow in regards to that. We're going to find out about how AI is already impacting healthcare, but mental health care and nursing. That's all to come. Right now, though, on the roads, it's all clear. So that is good news. You're about to head to the ABC newsroom. I'm Georgia Steins. Thanks for your company.
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0: Good afternoon, Jennifer Sexton with ABC News. The ACT Chief Minister says it's important to highlight the potential for more housing in the Bruce Precinct in Canberra's north. The federal government has released a master plan for the area, which takes in the Australian Institute of Sport and the North Canberra Hospital. The plan covers options for public transport and almost 6,000 new homes, with two separate options for the future of Canberra Stadium. Andrew Barr says it's realistic to highlight the amount of additional homes, even if the exact location of the stadium isn't finalised.
1: Because in either option, if you keep the stadium where it is, then you've got the balance of Bruce campus. And if you move the stadium, then the former stadium site would then become available over time for housing.
0: A warning, this report contains coarse language. Independent Senator Jackie Lambie has blasted One Nation leader Pauline Hanson over a satirical cartoon posted by her party that describes Liberal MP Andrew Hastie as a traitor. Mr Hastie, a former SAS officer, is demanding Senator Hanson take down the video, but the One Nation leader has refused. Senator Lambie, who's also a veteran, has told News 24 Senator Hanson should delete the content and apologise to Mr Hastie.
2: He's come from Special Air Services, mate, the SAS. Only the best of the best get in there. And by God, they've got to be the toughest. And the country asks them to do so much more than anybody else can imagine. So you bloody show your respect to Hastie. Because I tell you what, he's bloody earned it. Leave him alone.
0: US President Donald Trump is promising to pay thousands of dollars to every adult American if his Republican Party wins both houses of Congress in November's midterm elections. Mr. Trump was addressing the Republican Party's first ever midterm convention, seeking to rally support ahead of the crucial polls. It's unclear where the money would come from and if such a payment would be legal, and Mr. Trump says it would come with a condition.
3: The only condition on the payment of this dividend that we're going to be making. So it's $5,000 to every adult. The only caveat I have is that the dividend that we're making must be spent in the United States of America.
0: The Prime Minister, Anthony Albanese, has reiterated Australia's position against imposing a blanket ban

0: on imports from settlements in the occupied West Bank. A dozen countries, including the UK, Canada and France, have announced plans to introduce or support import bans on goods from Israeli settlements in the territory. Minister Penny Wong has ruled out a blanket ban, but has signalled further targeted actions being considered. Mr Albanese has told Parliament Australia is steadfast on a two-state solution.
1: Australia is not pursuing a blanket-style import ban. We do have concerns about the implementation of a blanket ban and unintended consequences for Palestinians and groups that should not be targeted. We'll continue to work with our partners to protect the prospect for a two-state solution.
0: A major new report says Medicare rebates are rewarding GPs for quick appointments and underserving women. The specialist reporting team's Paige Coburn reports.
2: A report by the Medicare Advisory Committee has found the rebates for appointments over 20 minutes are inadequate. The review said GPs are incentivised to squeeze patients into shorter appointments. This is because the Medicare rebate per minute generally decreases as the appointment gets longer. The review said female patients who are more likely to book longer appointments are being particularly disadvantaged. The committee did not specify how much the rebate should be increased by, but will hand its final report to the government by the end of the year.
0: The European Union's Copernicus Climate Service says August was one of the hottest months the world has ever recorded. It says the global average temperature was 1.65 degrees above pre-industrial levels. And just finally, Victoria has officially decriminalised begging after Parliament voted to remove the offence. Begging was previously punishable by up to 12 months in prison. The move now brings Victoria in line with several other states, including New South Wales, which decriminalised begging almost 50 years ago. Canberra's weather for the rest of the day, sunny with light winds. Today's top was 18 degrees. Tomorrow's sunny with a top of 21. That's also the picture for Saturday. Partly cloudy on Sunday, a top of 22. At the moment, it's 16 at Tuggeranong, 17 at Dixon. ABC News.
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5: In the next half hour, we're going to be chatting about AI and how it's being used, but in particular in health or mental health, because we know that AI is already changing the way many people do their jobs. And sometimes it's talked about in a negative context, but of course there can be positive contexts as well. But I wonder how your view of it changes if we talk about it in the context of mental health care. That is one of the big questions that's going to be explored at University of Canberra tomorrow. It's Australia's first digital mental health nursing symposium. So we're going to chat to one of the people involved in putting this on about, well, why they're looking at this particular topic when it comes to mental health care and nursing and AI. So that's all coming up. If you've got thoughts on this, please let me know on 0467 922 666 or 1300 681 666. Stay with me on this, but the idea of being a better man, that's a book. It's a new book that's been released. It's about, well, I guess the title says a bit. It's the CEO of the Man Cave who has written the book, and it's called Better Man, Reclaiming Masculinity for Good. And we're going to chat to Ben, who is behind this book, about why putting this book out now, but the message too he hopes to get across, and also what he means by better man in that context. That's all coming up on 666 ABC Radio Canberra Drive.
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5: The NFL has come to Melbourne, and I, for one, have been glued to all the different little snippets of interviews done with some of the players, some of them which is going up on the NFL social media, so being seen back in the US by millions of fans, talking up Australia, talking up our coffee, talking up the sausages at that hardware store. That's because they've taken some of the football players, in particular the San Francisco 49ers, who have been

0: Oh, they're definitely flocked here. Melbourne's got a pretty decent fan base just in general, but it's like kind of a population type thing. So obviously lots of people down here, they've got a pretty big fan base, but majority of the people, like our flight was fully booked this morning from Canberra. So
1: Now, and you think it was mostly people going down to see the game?
0: I'd say majority of the people were wearing some sort of football jersey, hat, memorabilia, something on the flight.
1: How big a deal is it for them to play a game in Melbourne?
0: For somebody like me who's been playing for 15 years, I've seen one football game when I went to America, and besides that, I've seen not much else. So for them to come down to Australia and play here, anybody who wants to know anything about the NFL, who likes the NFL, they want to come down here and see it. It's a very big thing.
1: And I saw a game in the States too. It's a big deal. Like Americans do it big, don't they? The entertainment, all of it. Has that all come with them? Are they putting on the big show that they put on normally?
0: From what I've seen so far, I flew down here, I landed about 8 a.m. I've seen way more people, way more advertising than you would for a normal AFL game. It's crazy. There's so many people just walking around wearing jerseys. There's posters, signs, everything up everywhere. It's crazy.
1: Tyler, I remember chatting to you before, and I had a funny feeling. Neither of these are your team, though, are they? The team you follow?
0: No, they're not.
1: Are
0: I'm a
1: you?
0: Chicago's Bears fan,
1: Yes,
0: so.
1: I thought that might have been the case. So who do you go for in a context
0: So,
1: like
0: yeah.
1: this?
0: I go for, so normally Chicago Bears, for this instance, the Rams are kind of the ACT and American Football Australia. So the overarching league that runs like our tackle league, it's kind of in a deal with them. It's a great combination we have with them. So I think I'm going to go for the Rams.
1: You feel
0: Based on just experience, knowing how they try and help the Australian football.
1: so you feel affiliated with them. I want to talk
0: Yes,
1: about
0: definitely.
1: here in the ACT though, has the sport grown?
0: It's starting to grow. So we've had a bit of I guess, a hiatus. It's kind of plateaued for a little bit. But with them coming here, more people getting more awareness of the sport, they're definitely trying to play more because they see it more often. And just as it becomes bigger in Australia as a whole, I feel like ACT is picking up on that a little bit, which definitely helps. It's still, we're dealing with the same issues of rugby and AFL trying to combat with us a little bit, but we're definitely getting a bit there.
1: And what do you enjoy about, like, out of all the sports you could have chosen to play, why did you choose American football?
0: So I also play AFL, and we get the, I guess, athleticism of running around the field and doing whatever. But with AFL, you've got a specific player base. They're very similar size, build, everything. When I go to Gridiron or NFL, you have a variety of different builds, personalities, all of that sort of stuff. And then you also get this intellectual aspect where you have to think a few steps ahead. If you're on the offense, you are doing this specific play to get this specific outcome. If you're on the defense, you have to think about a way to stop this if they do this outcome. Like it's a chess game.
1: It's also like the defensive and offensive aren't on the field at the same time,
0: No, not at all.
1: which I still find very confusing.
0: Yes, you got basically you have three teams. You got offense, defense, and special teams, which in our league, there's a bit of mix over. Some people will play all three, some will play two out of the three, some will play just one, but they do separate a lot. You have to remember different plays depending on what of the three teams you're on. It's very different to any other sport in Australia.
1: And how many people have we currently got playing in the ACT? Have you got an idea, men and women?
0: Yeah, so currently we've got three teams. Unfortunately, our women's league hasn't been kicking off for probably the last 3, maybe 4 years. We did have a few teams before that. We've been trying, we're really trying to recruit towards having more women's teams and women's leagues. At the moment, we have more women players playing in our seniors league because we don't have enough to run a women's league. But for the men's seniors, we've got three teams. For our juniors, which is like under 19s, we have three teams. And I'd say about like 50-ish players each team. So let's say 150 across seniors, maybe like 60 70, 80 across juniors, and then a bunch of supporters who are on and off between players.

0: thing. If you start playing, you don't really stop. You kind of have a breather for a little bit and come back later.
1: Do you have all the pads and all the gear like you see on the TV?
0: Yes, definitely. When you play, you hire it from your club. Your club purchases all this stuff. If you feel like you want to buy some new stuff, you can. But for me, I played for the same team for 15 years and I've always used club merchandise and pads and helmets.
1: Hey, I'm just wishing you the best time at the game. I hope it's loads of fun. We might chat to you off the back of it, what the atmosphere's like.
0: Yeah, of course. I'm more than happy to have a chat and help promote Gridiron and the ACT.
1: See you, Tyler. That's Tyler McShane there. He's the president of the American Football ACT, and he says his flight was packed and everyone was heading down for the game. That's, of course, because the NFL has come to Melbourne. The game is between the LA Rams and the San Francisco 49ers, and even though it is on a weekday, it's still a sellout, which is pretty amazing.
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1: I wonder how you feel about the use of AI, particularly when it comes to health, because it is, of course, being used in different ways. And then if we talk about in the context of mental health care and nursing, that's what we're going to be discussing. And that's because the big questions around this are being explored at the University of Canberra tomorrow, because they're holding a digital mental health nursing symposium, which is considered an Australian first. We'll find out a little bit about, I guess, what's going to be discussed, but also why they think these issues are really important as well. That's to come.

0: Wangarali Majinu, Georgia Steins, Drive, ABC Radio Canberra, Ngunawalwari Canberra Wurundjeri.
1: You're listening to ABC Radio Canberra. It is coming up to 20 minutes after four. We're going to be talking about AI, but AI in the mental health space. You might have even used AI when it comes to getting advice online, perhaps, or maybe in a different setting, but not realised AI was involved. They're becoming a bigger part of healthcare, AI, and other new technologies. But when it comes to mental health, is this necessarily a good thing? That's one of the big questions being explored at the University of Canberra tomorrow. It's Australia's first digital mental health nursing symposium. Joining us right now to chat about the symposium, but also the issues around AI, is Associate Professor Oliver Higgins, who's a mental health nurse, also based at the University of Canberra and chair of the Digital Mental Health Special Interest Group at the Australian College of Mental Health Nurses. And he joins us. Good afternoon.
2: Hi.
1: This is such a fascinating topic because I think I've seen AI, or what you think might be AI, being used, but it probably doesn't tweak necessarily how widespread it is. When did you realise that this was becoming an increasing issue in mental health care?
2: I think that over the last couple of years, we've seen significant changes happen through the generative AI space. I think there's a lot happening in AI, but so much of the focus is around ChatGPT and Claude and those spaces where things are being generated. And we've found that there's been a few mental health related incidences where people have been using these products and started to change the way they feel, believe or think about stuff. There's been some quite adverse outcomes that have happened for people, and that's when we really started to think we have to actually start addressing this.
1: So the idea that they might either get diagnosed or given advice that from AI, not from a clinician.
2: That's right. It's a huge thing. Most of the AIs are built, we don't know what data they're built on. We do know, broadly speaking, most of them are based around social media data like Reddit and things like that, and they're not built on clinical good evidence-based data. So if you're getting advice or seeking a diagnosis, the systems themselves often lend to giving you what you want to hear because they're conversational.
1: Also too, people present differently, don't they?
2: Very much so, and there's so much nuance. And when we do an assessment, we're looking at a person's eye contact, their speech, their rate, their volume, their body posture, all these bits that all that you're getting from a chatbot is essentially text and what they're choosing to put in.
1: So when we're talking about online, obviously AI being used online, but is AI being used by medical clinicians at the moment as well?
2: We're seeing lots of stuff emerge through various avenues. The AI Scribes is one, for example, where it's listening when you go to your GP appointment or a specialist, something like that. But we're also seeing it through areas such as radiology and imaging, and a lot of those are having great success.
1: So in some instances, it might speed up the process maybe and help a doctor or a clinician, but is it possible that the information might not be correct or not checked?
2: That's right. One of the biggest risks we face is that you still need to check it. So it's listening, it's scribing, but because it generates and summarises, is it generating and summarising correctly? Did it actually hear the word that you said in the right way? You know, one slight spelling mistake in a medical diagnosis can lead to significant outcomes for people.
1: It's part of the danger here also that we know that we need more people working in the mental health space, and we know that a lot of the services that are provided, particularly, I guess, non-for-profit or charitable ones, they're all under the pump, like community health services, that they'll will continue to rely on AI more instead of people.
2: I think very much so. I think as AI becomes faster, its capabilities increase, when you're seeking care, especially when you're vulnerable or you want care now because, you know, you're having a really bad time in your life, there isn't the staff, there isn't the numbers of people, the clinicians available. So people are turning to use AI to help them with their problems.
1: If you have just joined us, UC Associate Professor Oliver Higgins, he's the chair of the Mental Health Special Interest Group too, as part of the Australian College of Mental Health Nurses. We're talking about the use of AI in mental health. I think of young people, I think of my children who online, it's their second nature. Is that part of the group that could be really vulnerable to this?
2: Very much so. I think that we're seeing that, I mean, they're still emerging. Their personality is emerging. How they interpret information is still emerging. And what happens is it's very easy. The information that generative AI gives is very plausible. But if you don't know how to interrogate it, if you don't know how to understand it, then you'll very much just go, oh, it's saying this, therefore it must be real. So they're not always transparent in where it gets their information from. It's getting better. But it's still then trying to navigate underlying systems of evidence, very difficult. So for young people, the systems actually tend to be a little bit of a sycophant. They'll often give you what you think you want, and it's not always the whole story.
1: So obviously tomorrow you've got this one-day symposium. Who'll be in Canberra for it?
2: So you've got a whole heap of nursing academics, such as myself, various other universities, RMIT, the Trobe, but we've also got clinical nurse educators, and we've got actual mental health clinicians as well. We have some developers, so we've got quite a mix of spectrum of people involved in this whole mental health nursing care that we're delivering through digital means.
1: Obviously, right now there's lots of debate going on up at the Hill in terms of like regulating social media and the like. Is that important, do you think, the idea of social media companies being responsible for some of this, or at least being held to account?
2: I think definitely being held to account. There's elements there where they call it a feed for a reason. I think they are serving things in a particular way, which is shaping the way that we view information. That information is being fed based upon what we've previously interacted with. And we know that can shift people's thinking, even from diagnostic and mental health. So I think that the more we can help understand how that works, how the algorithms work, very much the better. I think the regulations and stuff, they're trying very hard, but I mean, we're talking these big companies that are very, very powerful and find ways in which means to still deliver that content to vulnerable populations.
1: Guess, and you mentioned there, it's maybe easier said than done, depending on your mental state, but the idea of us stopping and thinking who's at the other end of that question I'm asking online.
2: Yeah. Yeah, very much so. You don't know. There's an old thing that anybody on the internet could be a dog, that you don't know who you're talking to, you don't know who the other end is, and whether in terms of the AI, you don't know where the information was sourced from for them to build the models that you're now interacting with.
1: Thank you so much for your time and best of luck tomorrow. Thank you.
2: Lovely.
1: Thank you. That is Associate Professor Oliver Higgins. He's from the University of Canberra. 0467 922 666 or 1300 681 666 if you want to have a chat.

0: Oh, to me.
1: That is Billy Joel. 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
1: Have you heard about the Man Cave? They run masculinity workshops for teenage boys. They call them healthy masculinity workshops. The idea is that they talk to men about masculinity and what they call positive masculinity or good masculinity. And Ben, who is behind the Man Cave, has actually written a book, and we're going to chat to him about that. And it's called Reclaiming Masculinity for Good. So stay listening for that, particularly if you've the mum or grandparent, dad of young boys, and maybe this is something you think about a bit, so stay listening. Right now, though, time for news headlines with Jennifer Sexton.
5: Thanks, Georgia. Making news, the ACT Chief Minister says it's important to highlight the potential for more housing in the Bruce Precinct in Canberra's north after the release of the federal government's master plan for the precinct, which outlines options for public transport and almost 6,000 new homes. Former Australian National University academic Rick McGarry has successfully appealed his convictions for the sexual assault of two people in separate incidents. Calls have continued from across the political spectrum for One Nation to take down a video which repeatedly labels Liberal frontbencher Andrew Hastie a traitor. Opposition leader Angus Taylor says the Coalition will not support the federal government's digital duty of care laws, saying giving the Communications Minister the power to determine categories of harmful content is like a blank check for political censorship. A major new report says Medicare rebates are rewarding GPs for quick appointments and underserving women. Overseas, and the Coast Guard in the Philippines says a fire on board a passenger ferry has killed at least 5 people, while 86 others remain unaccounted for. US President Donald Trump has pledged to give $5,000 to every adult in the United States if Republicans retain control of both houses of Congress in the November midterm elections. And the European Union's Copernicus Climate Service says August was one of the hottest months the world has ever recorded. It says the global average temperature, was 1.65 degrees above pre-industrial times. Canberra's weather for the remainder of the day, clear with light winds, a low of zero is forecast tonight. Tomorrow, some frost and fog about, then a sunny day with light winds and a top of 21. At the moment, it's 17 degrees at Dixon, 16 at Tuggeranong. More news at 5 o'clock, Georgia.
1: Thanks, Jen. I was trying to work out what that would mean for Americans in Australia who are voting. The $5,000. Is it $5,000?
5: $5,000 to every adult in the United States.
1: So does that mean you have to be living in the United States? See, so that would be equivalent to almost $7,000 Australian dollars, just putting that out there.
5: But, and also there is a condition.
1: Yeah.
5: The condition is...
1: You've got to spend it in America.
5: You've got to spend it in America.
1: And he's got to, like even if you say voted, it's got to mean something. Like he's got to have retained the House and the Senate.
5: That's exactly right. But it's a good headline, isn't it?
1: Yeah, it's a good way to, pay for votes.
5: Anyway,
1: bye.
5: Bye-bye.
1: That is Jennifer Sexton in the ABC newsroom. I'm Georgia Stein. Thanks for your company. The roads are looking pretty good at the moment, so that's good, I think. 0467 922 666 or 1300 681 666.

We've been talking a fair bit about health because it's important, right? Mental health, but particularly in relation to young men. And obviously across the station, we've spoken to organisations like Men's Link, amongst others. But you might not know of the Man Cave and the work that the Man Cave do. And I guess the whole idea behind the Man Cave is they say that they're about empowering boys to become great men, the idea of helping boys progress into manhood, because there can be lots of mixed messages, whether it's you hear the terms toxic masculinity or the manosphere or any of these things. They're things that I don't think really I had to cope with or be around when I was growing up, that idea. Like, not to say that bad things didn't happen, but maybe we didn't have those terms and men weren't labelled into those groups. So the man behind the Man Cave has just written a book. It was launched last week and it's called Reclaiming Masculinity for Good. So what does that look like to reclaim masculinity for good in that sense? We'll be chatting about that. If you've got thoughts, 046792266 or 1300 681666. Cleon on the text line, off the back of my earlier chat with Shannon Battison, said, Georgia, there's an amazing program, Kevin MacLeod, and it was all about Mumbai and some of the slums. It was eye-opening and it was insightful. Kevin MacLeod has done a lot of great television, I think, very interesting. And I've seen him speak. He did speak as part of a series with the Australian Institute of Architects. It was sort of done, I guess, via, I think he was still in London at the time, might have even been COVID. But then he's been to Canberra. He's a lover of Canberra. Off the back of that chat about the missing middle and about architecture and whether or not this next sort of push for more housing amongst other things, but also more buildings, could actually maybe have Canberra have one of our other architectural design booms. It could be a period that we're well known for if done well. That's a hope, isn't it? Rowan from Everett said, in regarding height restrictions or missing middle and the whole construction conversation, says what is unaddressed in all of this is the issue of accessibility in our city, and that needs to be dealt with better considering we are the capital. 046792266 or 1300 681666. If any of the things we're chatting about today have caught your eye, don't be shy. Let me know on the text line. This is Depeche Mode. Just can't get enough.

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2: We've been hearing a little bit about streetlights today, as you've probably been hearing in the news, of course. Now, this is because Peter Kane, the Shadow Minister for Government Services, has been looking at this. Now, the Canberra Liberals say that 460 streetlight faults have been outstanding for more than 3 months. One of them is dated back to 2022, so we're going to be chatting to Peter Kane about this between 5:30 and 6. If this is affecting you, I want to hear from you, 0467 922 666 or 1300 681 666. I wonder if you have reported it, maybe once, maybe twice, maybe you gave up, maybe not. Maybe you had a good experience where it got fixed quickly, perhaps. You can let us know on the text line on 0467 922 666. You can always give us a call too on 1300 681 666. That's just a little heads up for what we'll be doing between 5:30 and 6. You know what that means? That means Laura Bezzarati is with us. She is from CommSec, where she's a share market analyst. Good afternoon.
3: Hey, Georgia.
2: So there's hasn't been great today. Lots of red.
3: Yeah. Unfortunately, I have to be the bearer of bad news. It's been a pretty rough day for the Aussie market. In fact, we just had our worst day in 3 months. We fell by 1% by the end of the day. But I guess the silver lining there is it could have been much worse because we were down almost twice as much earlier on in the day. We were down by 1.9% just before lunchtime, which was going to be our worst day in 6 months. I guess there's always a good news story, even on a bad news story day today, yeah.
2: Okay, so besides that bright spot that it could have been worse, were there any other bright spots?
3: Look, there were a few around. I really had to go digging. All 11 sectors were lower, but there were some individual stocks that stood out within the sectors. Now, it was noticeable that some of the gold miners were actually higher today, but that all seemed to be on the back of individual company news rather than gold miners in general doing well. So the best performer was a company called Orobanda Mining, and then West African Resources also did quite well, both gold miners. Some of the insurers were also a bright spot. They do tend to be a little bit more defensive, so the likes of IAG, Suncorp, QBE standing out. And then we did have a tech company called Megaport being the second best performer today, lifting by 4% after it was heavily sold off recently following its full year results. So still some bright spots despite it being quite a rough day overall.
2: And what's ahead this week for investors?
3: Well, look, tonight, US business inflation is certainly going to be in the spotlight. It's going to receive a bit more attention than usual. We do know we have that interest rate decision from the US Federal Reserve next week, and we want to see signs that inflation is easing. If instead we see signs that price pressures are still very much there and remaining stubborn, that could mean potentially another fall for US markets tonight and could lead us into a negative lead for our session tomorrow. So a lot hinges on this inflation data tonight, and then another read on inflation in the United States so tonight will be for businesses, tomorrow will be for consumers. So two very important nights of inflation data from the United States.
2: And what's that Aussie dollar been up to?
3: At the moment, it's actually pulled back a little bit. Of course, it reached a four-month high yesterday. Today, down a touch from those levels. We got up to 72.3 yesterday, currently at 72.1 US cents.
2: Thanks so much, Laura.
3: My pleasure.
2: That's Laura Bezzarati there. She is from CommSec, where she's a share market analyst. 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
2: The idea of masculinity, we hear it so much now. The idea around toxic is put in front of the word masculinity, gives it a bad name, really. And then also, of course, you've got the, the whole idea about the manosphere. So when it comes to young men, boys becoming men too, there are certain organisations working in this space. And I think here in the ACT, you look at somewhere like Men's Link. And also today we're going to be talking about Man Cave. And that's because the CEO of Man Cave has put out a book talking about the idea of positive masculinity, but also just the idea of being that better man. So what does that look like? We'll be chatting about that this half hour. If you want to talk, 0467 922 666 or 1300 681 666. On the text line, one listener says, Georgia, so I've reported streetlights being on 24 hours a day in Turner three times through to fix my streets. Yet some people have streetlights not on for months. Wow, ACT government strikes again. That's from an unsigned texter. So sorry, the lights aren't going off. I thought a lot of the lights were on that sort of like the timer thing, don't they, where they just go off when it gets dark. We'll be talking streetlights between 5.30 and 6 with Peter Kane, Liberal member, obviously, for Jindera, about what's been happening with the streetlights, what he's managed to find out, and also maybe he's been able to find out what the hold-up is as well when it comes to getting streetlights fixed. That's all to come.
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2: A little heads up for what we'll be chatting about between 5 and 5.30. The whole debate around gambling money being kept out of ACT politics. There's a bill before the Legislative Assembly. Now, we have spoken to Thomas Emerson about this previously. He wants to ban political donations from the gambling industry, including clubs that then have gambling facilities. So we'll be chatting to him about why. That's partly because today public hearings began into this. And he spoke today, as did others. So that's coming up. You got thoughts on this, whether or not it should be, whether or not money shouldn't be received from gambling industry, as he calls it, which includes clubs. So that's all coming up after 5 o'clock. As well as that, we're going to get a reaction from the Belconnen Community Council. Now, this is in regards to what we heard earlier, which is the plans, the master plans for Bruce. What do they think?

0: Wangarali Majinu, Georgia Steins, Drive, ABC Radio Canberra, Ngunawalwari, Canberra Wurundjeri.
1: Coming up to 9.5 minutes away from five, the roads are looking okay at the moment. It is slow where you would expect it to be slow. So north on Majura Parkway is slow in Majura, Palmerston north on Gungahlin Drive, often slow at this time of night. Parks across Commonwealth Avenue and Kings Avenue Bridge is slow going. Woden Hindmarsh Drive is slow, south on Yamba Drive as well. That's what's happening. If you see anything else when you're out and about, please let me know. 0467 922 666 or 1300 681 666.
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1: Taylor Swift sang about it. Who else sang about it? Robbie Williams sang about it. The idea of better man. So what does that really mean? There's a new book titled Better Man, Reclaiming Masculinity for Good. And I guess at the heart of it is the idea about the toxic bits of modern masculinity. The book is written by Ben Vassilo. He is the CEO of Man Cave. And the idea is around, I guess, providing something for teenage boys around positive masculinity. And he joins us right now. Hi, Ben.
4: Hi, great to be with you.
1: Nice to be with you too. Can you tell people a little bit of how the Man Cave come about?
4: So before I do, I have to also just plug the fact that Pearl Jam also had a Better Man song.
1: Yes, they did. Thank you very much.
4: Great tune. The Man Cave started just over a decade ago as a response to working with teenage boys, particularly in schools, when big emotions, big behaviours, big life transitions are starting in those early teenage years, and giving them a safe space and an outlet in programs delivered by other young men to talk about mental health, talk about family and relationships, talk about consent and boundaries, all the big things that teenage boys definitely need help navigating through.
1: Do you think it's gotten harder or worse for this generation, or do you think we're talking about it more?
4: A combination of both is the easy answer. The more complex answer is, I think we're amplifying existing issues that have always been around, but then we're then doing that in a digital age. So where we perhaps had more control or influence over what we taught our boys,

0: and how we taught them, there's now this new perspective being driven by the thing that sits at the extension of their fingers, their digital device.
1: The title to Better Man, Reclaiming Masculinity for Good. What do you mean by that, reclaiming it?
0: Well, there's been lots of conversation about boys and men, and rightfully so, about what they should not be. What I'm trying to do is, have a conversation about what boys and men should be, something more aspirational and hopeful. I think we've seen conversations in the last decade or so arise around toxic masculinity, and I'm not shirking away from that. There's definitely some behaviours of boys and men that can be toxic, but not all masculinity is toxic. Modern manhood is and can be a very beautiful thing. And the book shares stories about men who have had challenges in their life, whether that be mental health or relationships. Or I talk about a dear friend of mine who was enduring PTSD when he came back from serving in Afghanistan, and how that impacted how he raised his kids and his relationship with his wife. So I just wanted to share that, you know, the modern manhood is about expression over suppression.
1: And the idea too, there's not a wrong or a right way to be a man.
0: Yeah, that's right. How you show up as a man is, can be consistent around compassion and kindness and living a life of service and, you know, all of those things. But actually, it's how you show up authentically as yourself. What it means to be a man is up to you. And as long as that's in a kind, compassionate way, then I think that people should be free to be themselves.
1: This, the book itself, because of course you live and breathe this, but why the idea of, I guess, putting it all down? Was that really important?
0: Yeah, well, originally the publisher wanted a book all about toxic masculinity. I said, no, I'll give you a chapter on it. But let's put down some ideas, not just for this generation, but for generations to come, about what a positive, more healthy version of masculinity looks like. Let's talk about the history of men. Let's talk about the current challenges of boys in particular. And then let's put some good ideas down on paper about not only how to raise boys and young men, but also for men themselves to think about how they take care of their physical health, how they take care of their mental health, how they take care of their family. I just wanted a more hopeful, positive script out there as an antidote to all of the negative stuff.
1: Is there a crucial age, you think, too, for boys as they become men?
0: Absolutely. That developmental stage, I mean, at our number one inquiry we get at the Man Cave right now is actually from primary schools. Most of our work used to be in high schools, but we're seeing boys, 8, 9, 10, 11, that, are starting that prepubescent stage. They're getting access to the digital world in all sorts of ways. They're being exposed to things very young and very early. So sort of describing what a good pathway forward to traverse those challenges that, as you said, have existed forever. But are being presented to them in sort of more complex ways. We know that boys are seeing more pornographic content early. So helping parents and educators to shape those conversations at a young age, I think, is super important.
1: Ben, what sort of reaction did you when you go into schools? I wonder too whether or not it takes a while to warm up, or for them to warm up.
0: It depends on the cohort, but it's actually quite interesting, right? So, yes, there's walls up immediately. What's a man cave? We don't talk about mental health and all that sort of. I don't talk about relationships. But because of the skill of our facilitators and the type of planning that we do, so the rooms that we set up, no tech, no slide deck, none of that. This is deep group work with the boys. And, it starts with a bit of playing, a bit of banter, maybe a bit of music. But within the first 30 to 45 minutes, we're dropping into real conversations. Mm-hmm. And that's led by our facilitators sharing stories about their own life, because that's like innate to us as humans is storytelling. It goes back to the start of time. So when we show up and start talking about these things, we check in with the boys, like, you guys right to have this conversation, happy go a little bit deeper. And then what we find is that as soon as the sort of chasm, if you will, opens and one boy starts talking, a majority of the time, 91% of boys recommend the program to their mates. So they might walk in going, what is this? And then they leave going, oh, when's the man cave coming back?
1: Just finally, I'm sorry, I've only got a minute and a bit, but I just wanted to, many of our boys are brought up by your single mums, I'm one of them too. How important is still having positive male role models around them?
0: Absolutely. The motivation from the book is about my mum. She was a single mum, and I think she did a stellar job for me and my two sisters. I think positive male role models are super, super important, but I think just positive role models. Women can be great role models for young boys too. Yes, access to positive male role models is important to show them what it means to be a man, but let's not underscore the fact that women do a great job at raising the next generation of our boys.
1: It's been so great chatting. Best of luck with both the book but also the Man Cave. Thanks for your time.
0: Thanks for having me.
1: You're welcome. Ben is the CEO of the Man Cave, and as you heard there, they go into schools. Ben Vassalo, I should say. The book itself is called Better Man, Reclaiming Masculinity for Good. And as he said there, it's not about, he did one chapter on toxic masculinity, but one to talk more about, I guess, helping in young boys too. And as he mentioned there, yeah, there are some really crucial stages for boys. This is 666. You're listening to The Drive program. I'm Georgia Steins. We're going to chat to the residents group, or Belconnen Community Council, I should say, to be exact, on what they're hearing from residents in and around Bruce and others in terms of what they want the future. That's because, of course, we've seen this master plan now released by the federal government. And we'll be chatting about that. So if you've got thoughts on this, 0467 922 666. It is news time.
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0: Good afternoon, Jennifer Sexton with ABC News. At least five people have died after a passenger ferry caught fire in the Philippines, while a search is underway for more than 80 people suspected missing. Southeast Asia correspondent Tim Swanston reports.
1: The ferry caught fire off the island of Coron, travelling there from Manila. Coron is north of the major Philippines island of Palawan. The ferry had 117 passengers and 17 crew on board. A major search and rescue effort continues for a second day, with dozens suspected missing. More than 40 people have been rescued, while several bodies were recovered last night. The search effort is being hampered by bad weather and large waves. An official has said the number of missing could change. The cause is under investigation. Tim Swanston, ABC News, Jakarta.
0: The Australian government says its thoughts are with those affected by the ferry fire. A Department of Foreign Affairs and Trade spokesperson says Australian officials are making urgent inquiries to confirm if any Australians have been affected. They say Australians in need of emergency consular assistance should contact DFAT. The ACT Chief Minister says there was a chance the Australian Institute of Sport was going to move to Queensland after Brisbane secured the 2032 Olympics. The comments come after the federal government released its master plan for the Bruce Precinct in Canberra's north, which also takes in the Australian Institute of Sport and the North Canberra Hospital. The plan outlines options for public transport and almost 6,000 new homes and provides two separate options for the future of Canberra Stadium. Andrew Barr says some pretty powerful forces lobbied to move the AIS north in the wake of Brisbane's successful Olympic bid.
2: Including Queensland federal representatives on both sides of politics. But Kieran Perkins was very clear and ably supported by our local representatives that it had to stay here. And that is really significant.
0: Kieran Perkins is the CEO of the Australian Sports Commission. Foreign Affairs Minister Penny Wong has reiterated Australia will not join an import ban on illegal Israeli settlements, but is considering its own targeted sanctions. A dozen countries, including the UK, Canada and France, have announced plans to introduce or support import bans on goods from Israeli settlements in the occupied West Bank. Senator Wong has told Question Time the government is concerned about the unintended consequences of a blanket ban.
3: We certainly do not want to see Palestinian jobs and livelihoods affected. We do not want to see Australians being prevented from penalised or buying Palestinian goods. We certainly will continue to work closely with the United Kingdom and Canada to see how they resolve those unintended consequences.
0: A number of Green senators have crossed the floor of federal parliament to vote against a plan to use a New South Wales Koala National Park to offset climate pollution. The Greens struck a deal with Labor to back the program, which passed the Senate this afternoon. But in a rare split for the minor party, three Greens senators, Nick McKim, Vanessa Blyer and Jordan Steele-John, voted with the coalition to oppose the deal. In the lead-up to the vote, Senator McKim told the chamber the decision is he and the two other senators don't support the commodification of nature.
4: We have decided we will not be party to making forest protection contingent on a mechanism that will drive their very destruction. Carbon offsets from forests rely on a fiction that no future government would protect forests without them.
0: To finance, in the Australian stock market has closed just over 1% lower today. The ASX 200 is down 92 points to 8,819. Benchmark Brent crude oil is at just over $96 a barrel, while the dollar is currently buying 72 US cents. To sport, and South Sydney NRL coach Wayne Bennett says he's looking forward to being back in finals football as the Rabbitohs gear up for tomorrow night's home clash against Newcastle. The highly credentialed 76-year-old hasn't coached in finals since 2021 during his first stint at South, where he led them to a narrow grand final loss against Penrith. Bennett says he's expecting the Knights to put up a fierce challenge.
5: A pretty exciting football team. There'll be some points scored tomorrow night. I said when we went to Newcastle it was going to be a bit of a... They've got quality players, we've got quality players. I think it would have finished up 40-38 or something that game. So, I'm expecting something like that tomorrow night here. So.
0: Turning to the weather now for the nation's capital, clear, heading into this evening with light winds, a low of zero tonight. Tomorrow, frost and the chance of fog, then a sunny day with light winds and a top of 21. At the moment, it's 16 degrees at Tuggeranong, 15 at the airport.
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9: Thanks for joining me on ABC Radio Canberra. Coming up this half hour, we're going to hear from the Community Council that has been hearing from residents in and around Bruce in regards to what they think of the master plan. I also spoke to Senator Katie Gallagher earlier today, and I'm going to replay you some of that, what their plans are, because, of course, already there has been some criticism. And it's only a few hours old in terms of this plan, what it does, or maybe the criticisms were more about what people see that it doesn't do. And amongst those was Independent Senator David Pocock, as well as James Milligan as well. So we'll be talking about all that on 666 ABC Radio Canberra. Also gambling, and when it comes to gambling access to politicians. Now, as you might well be aware, Thomas Emerson is quite passionate about this issue. He has a bill before the Legislative Assembly that would ban political donations from the gambling industry. But just to be clear, he's also talking about clubs with gaming facilities who might argue that they're not the gaming industry. So we'll be chatting about that too between 5 and 5:30. Your thoughts, as always, are welcome on 0467 922 666. Or 1300 681 666. We're currently sitting on 16 degrees. We'll hear from the Weather Bureau in just under half an hour to find out what's in store for you weather-wise with the latest forecast information as well. And also Peter Kane will talk to us about lights out. Well, the fact that how once you report lights out, how long it is taking to get those fixed. We've already had one texter who says their problem is not lights out. Problem is lights on, so the lights are staying on for 24 hours. So if you've got issues about them on or off, I'm here for either of that, 0467 922 666 or 1300 681 666. Just after 3 o'clock, I spoke to ACT Senator Katie Gallagher about the Bruce Precinct Master Plan, which was released earlier today. Now, it includes the AIS, the North Canberra Hospital, CIT Bruce and Canberra Stadium. The government spent around $10 million to support the development of the Master Plan, but to be clear, not all of it was spent on that. There was $10 million and there's still some money left over that she explained to us. It was just $2 million of the $10 was used to do the plan and the rest will be considered for other things in and around the precinct. This is part of the conversation I had with Katie Gallagher.
10: The Minister for Infrastructure is currently negotiating with the ACT government about how the balance of that money can be utilised in to support the work they're doing there to make enhancements to the stadium in the short term.
9: And so the idea is that you would just do some short-term stuff, because in the plan, of course, is other options for the stadium, which includes a knockdown rebuild.
10: So the ACT government in their budget announced some immediate investment if their budget passed.

0: venue, where it should go, what it should look like, how it should be. You know, we'll continue to work with all of those stakeholders and the ACT government over that. I think what this does is it really narrows down at the Bruce site on under those two scenarios outlined in the master plan. This is what we think: a rebuild where it currently is, or shifting it closer to the CIT.
1: You've lived in this town a long time. I think you have a view on this, though. You'd prefer a knockdown rebuild that's closer, say, to Hayden Drive and closer to public transport?
0: Oh, look, I think Canberra deserves a stadium that befits our role as the nation's capital, but I've also been around long enough, as you so kindly point out, Georgia, that I also know that there are hospitals to be built, there are investments to be made in public transport, there's houses to be constructed, there's a lot of calls on the ACT budget and a lot of calls on the Commonwealth budget about priorities in the ACT.
1: Can we talk about the funding side of this? Because as you said, you've been chatting to the Chief Minister, but of course he said on Ross Solly's breakfast program that he was looking for 50-50 in terms of funding, a split between federal and the ACT. Is that you're looking at?
0: Certainly in the discussions I've had, it's been seen as a joint project, like a joint piece of infrastructure. At the moment, the stadium is actually owned by the Sports Commission, I believe. So it's on Commonwealth land, owned by the Commonwealth, but operated by essentially under the ACT government. And so, you know, we see it as a joint project. And as a former Chief Minister, I recognise that the ACT government cannot do these big pieces of lumpy investment on their own. The really useful thing about this master plan is it identifies all of the issues associated with the precinct. So it looks at road access, it looks at, you know, sewage infrastructure, it looks at what's needed on parking, it kind of looks at what's happening with the CIT, the hospital, the AIS, acknowledges the stadium, and then it looks at on those bits that are vacant, who owns them, what could be the possibility on those parcels of land, and then how do we progress that. So the master plan looks at having, you know, up to, I think it's 5,800 dwellings on those sort of parcels of land. Like, obviously we've got to work through that, consult with the community, do all those pieces of work, but it really does, I think, set the overarching framework for those discussions to happen.
1: That was Senator for the ACT, Labor Senator there, Katie Gallagher, talking about the Bruce precinct. Also talking a little bit, though, I guess, part of the learnings when she was Chief Minister here in the ACT. Earlier, I spoke to Lachlan Butler just before I came on air. He's the Chair of the Belconnen Community Council, about, I guess, what his initial impression was regarding the Bruce Master Plan.
2: Look, the master plan, it's an important first step into turning what we've been hearing, which is this Bruce Sports Health Education Precinct, turning that from a slogan into reality. It sort of outlines some of the opportunities, or well, a lot of the opportunities that the Bruce precinct holds. But we very much need to sort of, this is very much the start of the conversation. We really need to see the government come through and make a decision on which way they want to go. There's two plans in the master plan. They need to pick one pretty soon and run with it.
1: When it comes to the, I guess, the housing options, firstly, there is a lot of sort of medium density in there, I guess, but also the idea of this, I guess, a more formalised or traditional like set of shops for Bruce. Do you think that would be welcomed by the resident?
2: I think so. I think it's important that there is housing included in it. We don't want to see what sort of happened with Sydney Olympic Park, where they built all this entertainment infrastructure and the businesses couldn't survive because there wasn't enough day-to-day demand, and it was a bit of a dead zone for most of the time. So it looks like they have sort of learnt some of the lessons from Sydney Olympic Park, and hopefully we can take those lessons, apply to here, and make a really good spot for, you know, not just the local residents and people that live in Belconnen, but for all of Canberra.
1: When you hear from people within that sort of part of Belconnen, like in around Bruce and those neighbouring suburbs, what are the big issues that they have, and will any of this solve those?
2: Look, one of the big issues that comes through that we hear a lot from people that live in Bruce is parking. With the hospital at the moment, I went there just a couple of weeks ago, and it's genuinely shocking just how little parking there is there during the day. And that results in a lot of illegal street parking, people having their driveways blocked, sort of all that traffic aspect. And that's only made worse on game days and events. So I think by having a plan, it means that the government can, you know, the stadium won't be built overnight, but hopefully with a plan, they can sort of respond to some of those traffic and transport issues in a way that helps residents now and works within that bigger picture.
1: So let's talk about the stadium because there's two options there, the idea of refurbishing the stadium and the other idea, of course, of the knockdown rebuild and possibly on the site of CIT. And for that to happen, CIT.

0: CIT, I guess the plan that's been mooted is the CIT merging with the University of Canberra. But what are your views on the on that as a new site, which would of course be you know, closer to Hayden Drive?
1: It makes sense. I think if you went to someone that didn't live in Canberra, didn't know where the stadium was, and showed them both proposals of where the stadium would be, almost all of them would pick the first option. The first option means that you can build a public transport network that services both the hospital and the stadium. You can have more multi-storey parking that supports both options. I think that's just, it makes a lot more sense, the location that they proposed in that first offering. However, if you then start talking to people that live in Canberra or work for the ACT government or the Commonwealth government, you've got to consider the fact that the stadium is not built in that first spot there. So it is very much a question of who's willing to put the funds in to get it done. But sort of having a cursory glance at both options, I think most people would land on moving it.
0: And the other, I guess, part of that too, and I know it's, not moving a great distance, but it's moving a decent distance if we're thinking about, say, walking. Do you think that might solve some of the parking issues if you had the stadium closer, right on, say the bus route, or has been flagged possible light rail nearby?
1: Definitely. I think whatever they can do to make the public transport more appealing will help immeasurably. Like when you hear from people that go, oh, I would catch the bus, but the bus is in the same traffic as the car. So it's like, why bother doing that? And then when obviously the conversation around light rail, that has that mass capacity. I think we need to have it so that the public transport can actually carry all these people. I think if you catch the bus and it's standing room or you're having to wait a long time because the buses are filling up, that's not a good outcome. We need to do everything we can to make public transport an appealing option so that people that, the public transport doesn't work for them or they've got accessibility reasons or family or all sorts of reasons for why a car is better for them. That alleviates the pressure from them, it alleviates pressure on locals, and it makes a much better public transport network for the rest of us for our daily commutes.
0: So when asked about this this morning, the Chief Minister Andrew Barr, was quizzed about, I guess, the stadium aspect of it.
2: We will be seeking a Commonwealth funding contribution in the order of 50% towards whichever pathway we pursue. Those two will go through their assessments and their cost-benefit analysis. We can undertake all of the other work around the precinct. Mm. We know what's the most important projects because we're pursuing them and they're coming first. Yep. So to be clear, again, Ross, given a choice between a new hospital and a stadium, we're choosing the new hospital. Given a choice between housing and education facilities and a new stadium, we're choosing housing and education.
0: So as he's alluded to there, the stadium is not the focus, at least for the ACT government. What's your view on that? Do you think that they could all be done like in a similar time frame?
1: Yeah, I think it's definitely understandable that hospitals are being prioritised over a stadium. I think that's a pretty reasonable position. Obviously, there's sort of capacity constraints on the ability for the market to construct so many things. But I don't think that means that we don't think about the stadium until later on. But, we can make it, the government should be able to make a decision pretty quickly about where it's going to go, because that helps with building a hospital. Like if you look into where you put a bus stop, we don't want to have to put a bus stop somewhere and then 5 years' time go, oh, actually, we're putting the stadium in a different spot. Now we've got to change it. Or there's not going to be that many people using it. So we've spent too much on that bus stop. It's not going to service what we think. Same with like multi-story parking. If you're going to build multi-story parking for the hospital, if you know that you're going to it's going to service the stadium that's much closer, you can sort of design it so that the stuff that we're investing in now works, not just now, but in the future.
0: Just finally too, if we're talking about all this extra housing going in Bruce and all this development, do you think the roads in and around it, which can at peak times already be, pretty congested, do you think there needs to be thought given to those as well?
1: Definitely. And I think that's why it's so important to know where the stadium's going to go, because people quite often criticise the government for moving people in and then dealing with the infrastructure stuff afterwards. If we know where the stadium's going to go, we can do some of those things to make life a bit better rather than put all the housing there, then figure out where the stadium's going to go, then do the stadium, then do the road upgrades. Like we can kind of do things a bit smarter, do things that get a lot of buy-in from the local community rather than just always delaying and making, putting off the hard decisions for later.
0: Which comes to my final point. the idea in

0: around, well, both the renovation of say, Bruce Stadium or the knockdown rebuild, but also developing in around Bruce. This is a conversation we've been having for many years with the Belconnen Community Council, but with other groups too. I mean, is it enough already? Like, do you think this has been dragging on too long?
1: Oh, it definitely has been. I'm looking forward to the day that I don't have to keep fighting for the stadium to be in Bruce and put the stadium in the city rumours and arguments to bed. So I'm keen for all of this to get along, and I think that's why there's not been a huge amount of outcry and support for the master plan, because there's still a lot of work to go. This really is the beginning, especially when there's two proposals in the master plan. So I think we really need to get, you know, the government really needs to pick a plan and needs to actually work on it. And so that people can see that progress is happening. And so we can talk about something different than whether the stadium should be in the city or whether it should be in Bruce, where it definitely belongs.
0: Lachlan, thanks so much. I appreciate your time.
1: Anytime. Thanks for having me.
0: That's Lachlan Butler. He's the chair of Belconnen Community Council. So as you mentioned there, I guess supportive in some aspects, but some caveats there. Wanting more action, I think, was one of the things. But also hoping that that's the end of the debate in and around where the stadium would go. Senator Gallagher also referred to that earlier, where she said lots of people have opinions on where would be the best spot for it. Absolutely, lots of people have a lot of opinions. 0467 922 666 or 1300 681 666. Peter says, hey, Georgia, the stadium needs bus ramps on and off onto Gungahlin Drive, and the bus would be used to get to more games. Well, yeah, the idea of the stadium being closer to Hayden Drive as opposed to where it is now. Also, the amount of parking available now, obviously what happens is people still drive and then they, you know, parking in back streets and the like. We'll be talking about the residents. 0467 922 666 or 1300 681 666. If you've got opinions on this, let me know on the text line. Bob says, if you use an online mapping tool, the largest stadium in Europe, the Nou Camp, holds 100,000, would fit in the civic pool site. Of course, the stadium doesn't fit in there if you don't want it to, says Bob. Well, I think the argument has been made too by, well, Katie Gallagher was one of them, amongst others, that keep it in Bruce, but maybe the debate continues. Other people think it would be better in Civic. I mean, the idea of it being in Civic and Civic being the centre, I think we could say, is an interesting one, given that if you look at many other cities, it's not always in the centre of town, in the main stadium, necessarily. 0467 922 666 or 1300 681 666. I feel like, as much as Lachlan Butler and others might want it, the debate about where to put the stadium might not be over.
2: Wangarali Majinu, Georgia Steins, Drive, ABC Radio Canberra, Ngunnawalwadi, Canberra, Wurundjeri.
0: Thanks for your company. 666 ABC Radio Canberra. You know what to do if you want to chat. 0467 922 666 or 1300 681 666. So should the gambling industry be allowed to donate money to political parties in the ACT? That's sort of around the question that's being considered today. Public hearings is an assembly committee examines a bill that would add gambling industry reps to the ACT's list of banned political donors. Independent MLA for Kurrajong Thomas Emerson introduced the bill. He's pretty passionate about this, and he spoke today in the hearings, and he joins us. Good afternoon.
3: G'day, Georgia.
0: Tell us again, what is your argument for this?
3: Well, there's incredible community support for this measure. I put out a survey recently and got over 500 respondents. 86% said they're keen to see gambling money taken out of ACT politics. We've seen the influence of the gambling lobby at the federal level. It's resulted in a watered-down package of reforms being passed that you know, no one was happy about except the gambling lobby, that didn't align with evidence, didn't align with the multi-partisan committee report, and didn't align with what Australians wanted to see. And I just think there's a real risk of that happening here in the ACT if ambitious reforms are put on the table, which hasn't happened so far. We've had some reforms introduced, but still gaming revenue's gone up year on year, as has gambling harm across the ACT.
0: When it comes to who can or can't donate at the moment, what are the rules?
3: So we already have a prohibition on donations to political entities from property developers and close associates of property developers and from foreign entities. And the property developer ban, you know, obviously the argument there would be that's an area that's significantly regulated by government. Government decisions have a big impact, and there's a risk of corruption there if those donations were permitted. I think the same argument applies to the gambling industry, which is what New South

0: Wales agrees. They've already done this. In fact, they banned political donations from gambling corporations back in 2011 and extended that to all gambling entities, including gaming venues, clubs in 2023.
1: Isn't that where some people draw the line? Some say, yes, gambling companies, one thing, but saying clubs, another?
0: That's certainly been the argument put forward by clubs ACT and by some other members of the community. I guess my argument would be it doesn't really matter what's done with the revenue reduced from the gambling. The fact is that gambling causes significant harm. It's a public health crisis, and it's difficult to tackle when there are financial relationships between gambling industry entities, including gaming venues and political parties. And there's a huge history of that in the ACT. I mean, the Canberra Labor Club, which holds almost 12% of the gaming machine licenses in the ACT, is listed as one of ACT Labor's associated entities, which means it's controlled by or operates for the benefit of the party. There's a pretty strong conflict there.
1: But you don't have any evidence that that's influencing policy.
0: Well, what I'd look at is reforms that have been considered but not implemented. So in recent years, the ACT government's consulted on reducing bet limits on poker machines, introducing mandatory load-up limits, so kind of cashless gaming. They haven't done that. They've consulted on restricting gambling advertising, got huge support in response to their consultation for doing that, haven't taken any steps to do that. They've even drafted a regulation that I understand made its way through Cabinet to impose mandatory closures of gaming rooms from 2 a.m. to 10 a.m. This is something that New South Wales and Victoria have done, but they just never issued that legislative instrument. And meanwhile, gambling harm and gaming revenue continue to increase. So, there's a strong case for this as a way of kind of severing those ties and making sure that we are actually legislating in the best interests of our community as opposed to being influenced by our gambling industry entities.
1: There's been a counter-argument made, though, that some clubs should be treated differently. The idea of, say, community clubs that also have poker machines, so ones that aren't, say, the big, can't you differentiate that way in the legislation?
0: Well, you could. New South Wales did that originally and then realised their mistake and closed that loophole and extended it to community clubs, their ban. There's a cautionary tale here. So in 2016, the Chief Minister was considering a move to allow poker machines in the Canberra casino. The club saw this as a direct attack on them, a kind of existential threat. One of the clubs, which holds 17% of the gaming machine licences in the ACT, they hired a lobbyist to fight that bid. Clubs ACT then contributed $195,000 in cash donations for that lobbyist to set up a political party to run an attack campaign targeting the Chief Minister on matters of integrity, etc., in the 2016 election. And when none of that party's candidates were elected, the lobbyist, who was literally the registered officer of the party, received hundreds of thousands of dollars in donations to run the campaign, said, "The whole aim of this was to change government. It wasn't to get any of our people elected." So, you know, there you've got a clear example of clubs, despite being not distributing profits to shareholders, mounting a self-serving campaign that sought not to improve our democracy, not even to get candidates elected, but purely to influence policy outcomes through a targeted personal attack on an elected representative who they saw as a threat to their survival.
1: Your bill would also treat free or discounted meeting rooms as political gifts. Can you explain that to me?
0: Yeah, that's right. So it's a gift in kind. It's already considered a gift in kind under our current electoral laws. But this prohibition on donations from the gambling industry would extend to that. And so currently, both the Labor Party and the Liberal Party, I understand, have branch meetings in gaming machine venues. And those rooms, the meeting rooms, are provided for free. So you've got members of political parties gathering in meeting rooms given for free by gaming machine venues to discuss, you know, things like policies on regulating gaming machine venues, which seems like a problem to me.
1: But what about a politician holding a community meeting in one of these venues?
0: Well, they'd still be allowed to do that.
1: But they'd have to pay for it.
0: Everyone else has to pay. But you just have to pay the commercial rate. So there's no ban on meeting in gaming machine venues. Let's not have those be for free, because we know that it's not just cash that influences outcomes, it's in-kind donations. And if I'm getting a meeting room for free that would have cost me $300, well, that's $300 I can spend somewhere else.
1: But just to be clear, even if this was to pass, it doesn't mean that they can't still lobby.
0: No, absolutely. And there's no, you know, it's not a way to silence, but instead to say, you can have your voice heard, but let's not have that be accompanied by financial interests, which create for the major political parties a self-interest in not pursuing appropriate gambling harm reduction measures that have strong support across our community.
1: Tom Sampson, just finally too, we've seen this master plan now for Bruce. I understand you've had a chance, I think, to have a look at it. What's your view?
0: Yeah, look, I've had a little quiz. Haven't had a detailed look with the bill inquiry on today, but yeah, still no location chosen for the stadium. The clubs that use the existing stadium have said that using the existing site would not be viable. If that's going to be renovated or knocked down and rebuilt, that would be completely destructive to, you know, the Raiders and the Brumbies in particular. So I don't understand what that's being considered an option, to be honest. And look, I've heard a bit of the argument around having kind of shared stadium and hospital transport and a shared car park for the stadium and the hospital. Like, how's that going to work with ambulances? How's that going to work in emergency on a Friday or Saturday night when there's a big game out there? I'd like to know more about the plan behind that. And I think ultimately we'll see what happens, but City Stadium still makes a lot more sense to me.
1: Thanks so much for your time. Appreciate it.
0: Cheers, Georgia.
1: Thank you. That's Thomas Emmers there, independent member for Kurrajong. Agreeing with David Pocock there for the City Stadium. This is 666 ABC Radio Canberra Drive. Right now, though, it is time for news headlines with Jennifer Sexton.
2: Thanks, Georgia. Making news, at least five people have died after a passenger ferry caught fire in the Philippines, while a search is underway for more than 80 people suspected missing. The Department of Foreign Affairs and Trade says it's making urgent inquiries to confirm if any Australians have been affected. Foreign Affairs Minister Penny Wong has reiterated Australia will not join other countries in an import ban on illegal Israeli settlements in the occupied West Bank, but is considering its own targeted sanctions. The Prime Minister Anthony Albanese has paid tribute to the people who lost their lives in the September 11, 2001 terror attacks in New York ahead of the 25th anniversary of the tragedy. Former ANU academic Rick McGarry, who was jailed for 6 years for sexual assault, has had his conviction set aside by the ACT Court of Appeal. Canberra Health Services has apologised to a local man who says he's been waiting 4 years just to be assessed for elective surgery on his hand. US President Donald Trump has pledged to give $5,000 to every adult in the United States if Republicans retain control of both houses of Congress in the November midterm elections. And the European Union's Copernicus Climate Service says August was one of the hottest months the world has ever recorded. A weather wrap coming up in a moment and another news bulletin at 6 o'clock.
3: Hello, Samantha Donovan here on PM at 5 past 6. Donald Trump promises every American adult $5,000 if the Republicans win the midterm elections. Also, One Nation refuses to take down a video calling Andrew Hastie a traitor. And the tourism industry calls for working holidaymakers to be protected from cuts to overseas migration.
4: It would have a devastating impact on our tourism industry. We're estimating that it would see a cut of over 20,000 jobs.
3: That's PM just after the 6 o'clock news.
1: It is 666 ABC Radio Canberra. Michelle on the text line says, Georgia, discussions about sporting venues and facilities have been going on for years and they're exhausting, not productive and delivered nothing. I recall Epic and Canberra Show was going to be moved to South Canberra a few years ago. Let's stop wasting our time and millions of residents' dollars by government waffle and paying consultants for strategic plans that go nowhere, says Michelle on the text line. Time to talk weather now. Joining us is Steve Hadley, meteorologist at the Bureau of Meteorology. Hi, Steve.
5: Hi, Georgia.
1: What's you got in store for us this evening weather-wise?
5: Clear skies around Canberra and the ACT. So the temperatures are going to really drop off tonight because we've got light winds. So it might not be quite as cold as last night, but I think we'll still be around 0 to -1 around the ACT tomorrow morning. So there's going to be some morning frost around. But, with a big, large high down south and drifting across Victoria tomorrow, it's going to keep things settled. So we're just looking at sunny skies through tomorrow, with the winds eventually picking up to a northeast.

0: northwesterly, around 15 to 20 kilometres per hour in the early afternoon. So, yeah, probably a slightly warmer day tomorrow with a high of 21. And, yeah, it looks like tomorrow night won't be quite so cold as the last few nights, and tonight will be. So down to 4 degrees over Saturday morning.
1: Yeah, it was chilly last night. Got chilly early. I think that was down to the wind. What about into the weekend?
0: Yeah, it was like -2, -3, I think, around Canberra yesterday. Yes. So it's about 6 below average. So, yeah, it is going to be warming up a little bit through the weekend. Still looks pretty pretty calm, pretty settled, mostly sunny weather, a little bit more moisture around. So we might see some early morning fogs. And generally those temperature ranges, as I said, from about 4 degrees on Saturday morning up to around 21, 22 degrees in the afternoons. And it stays warm for Monday as well. In fact, we could see top of the week around 23 degrees on Monday.
1: Oh, that sounds good. Hey, Steve, thanks so much. Have a nice evening.
0: No worries. You too.
1: Thank you. That's Steve Hadley. He's a meteorologist at the Bureau of Meteorology. Yes, I made the mistake of still thinking it was going to be springy last night, and gosh, it was a bit chilly. This is 666 ABC Radio Canberra. I'm Georgia Steins. Coming up in a moment, we're going to talk streetlights. Well, the ones that aren't turning on. Has that happened to you? This is because this is what Peter Kane has been looking at. Streetlights that aren't working, but also a delay in getting them fixed. We've already had one texter saying she's got a completely different problem, which is her streetlights stay on 24 hours a day, even though she's reported it numerous times. So if you've got thoughts in and around this, let me know on the text line 0467 922 666.
2: 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Think Kayleen to Jolene. Another day for you and me in paradise. Turn of the beat around. You get the drift. All of this week on Mornings.
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1: Now, before we talk streetlights, Bob's called in from Yass. Hi, Bob.
4: Hi, Georgia. How you going?
1: Good. Now, you like to go to the stadium, don't you, in Bruce?
4: I sure do. And it could do with a bit of a spruce up.
1: Yeah. I think you and Ricky Stewart agree with that. So.
4: Yeah. Well, yeah, Ricky Stewart and I agree with a lot of things. But there was a proposal in Civic where the Rugby League Centre is in there.
1: Mm.
4: Okay, Donaldson Street and Torrens Street, I think. And that was back in the 80s, and nothing came of that. Mm. And then people said, where are you going to park? And then I remembered that in Melbourne, Etihad or Marvel Stadium, you park underneath it. And that's got over 2,000 car parks in that. So that would solve your part of your car park problem.
1: So where would it solve my problem? Are you saying if we did a knockdown rebuild in Bruce, or are you talking about in Civic?
4: In Civic, you know, like where Bruce Stadium is now, it's been there before, you know, any houses were out there. And it takes, you know, if you drive your car there, it takes about 20 minutes for you to get on the Ginninderra Drive if you go through the Eastern Gate.
1: Mm.
4: And you're out and you got priority.
1: Yeah.
4: Okay, to get out of there. And I don't know what the ACT government's doing. Is that I'm a bit confused if they want to knock it down and or refurb it, move it somewhere else in Bruce, where, for God's sake, I don't know where they're going to put it.
1: Oh, well, they're talking about putting it on the CIT site. Sorry, that's one of the many options. But the idea is that they'll refurbish the Bruce Stadium as it is and then look to the other options. Hey, but, yeah. Bob, we've got to leave it there for a moment.
4: See ya.
1: You have a good evening. Bye. That is Bob from Yass there. Yeah, that's the other option, isn't it? We'll transport underneath a stadium, I think, as you mentioned there. This is 666 ABC Radio Canberra Drive. Thanks so much for your company. So how long should you or have you had to wait for a broken streetlight to be fixed? Now, the Canberra Liberals are saying around 460 streetlight faults have been outstanding for more than 3 months, with one dating back to 2022. Joining us right now is Peter Kane. He's the Shadow Minister for Government Services, also the Liberal member for Ginninderra, and joins us. Good afternoon.
5: Good afternoon, Georgia. Thanks for having me.
1: You're welcome. So tell me about you and streetlights.
5: Well, there's not too many other basic municipal services that should be just working. I mean, keeping the lights on is an old adage. And, you know, people are reporting to me, and the minister has acknowledged this. They're not feeling safe walking in a street with no lights lit at night. And,

0: There's also been concerns about petty crime, people tampering with cars and garage doors and other entry options where there's no well-lit street. So it is a real security concern, it's a safety concern, and how basic is getting our street lights on.
1: So let's talk about, I guess, the ones that, the 460 street lights. So did you get things reported to you and then you've put a question on notice? How did you get the detail?
0: That's right. Well, I was getting some complaints. I mean, a succession of complaints really over quite a period. And so that prompted me to ask the broad question. And as you've already sort of summarised, the minister has come back with answers saying that there's 460 faults that have been outstanding more than 3 months and one back to 2022. Not having lights on in our city at night is a pretty basic municipal service and something's not working.
1: And so you got the how many? Did you get the why it's not being fixed?
0: I have read the minister's explanations. Underground cabling is hard to fix. But my goodness, can you imagine an excuse for saying, I'm sorry, the fresh water is not going to be operating for a while. You'd have to buy bottled. I'm sure they'd have an excuse for that as well. So this is a pretty basic service. I mean, any council in the country would be ashamed to report to its citizens that we can't keep the streetlights on or can't fix them for more than 3 months.
1: Peter, obviously there was one of the faults dated back to October 2022, and I think there was also, outstanding more than 3 months was the other thing we heard. But did you get a sense of where these were happening? Was it concentrated in any particular areas?
0: Well, there is a table that's been provided to me across, it's all across Canberra. You know, I've done a bit of an assessment of, there's 460, you know, the Belconnen or the electorate of Ginninderra. I mean, we're getting close to a fifth. So obviously it seems to be a pretty spread out issue. Mm-hmm. And obviously if the excuse is underground cabling, well, there's a lot of that around the place in our streets. So again, basic municipal services like street lights, that should be one of the priorities of any government and any council.
1: I guess one thing you could say, maybe the positive, is to spread across all the electorates, including the ministers.
0: Well, everyone having a problem is just bad news for everyone. So, yes, that's right. So it's a bit of, I guess you could sort of say, well, don't worry, it's only happening over there. But it seems to be spread out.
1: What would you like to see now? So the underground cabling was one reason that's been given, but
0: what I'd like to see is a change of government, Georgia, but anyway, that's another broad topic. Look, the government has got a massive problem with its economy. The sum total of residential rates collected in the ACT is not sufficient to cover interest on government debt. Mm. That means just to stop the debt growing without even borrowing.
1: So you're inferring that they can't get the lights fixed because they don't have enough money?
0: We're seeing a diminished level of service. I could talk about weekend closures of libraries. I could talk about that as well, as you know, and that's a deep concern to me and to many. We are seeing a decline in service delivery, and frankly, it's one thing that led me to get involved in politics, because I just was bothered about what was happening in our city. It's just not good enough.
1: Just finally, while I've got you too, what's your view on Bruce, given it's not too far away from you?
0: Well, my goodness, $10 million for a plan.
1: It doesn't just cover the plan, though. There's leftover money. Yeah.
0: Pardon?
1: there is leftover money, but yeah, I think it was $2 million for the plan. Yeah.
0: Oh, okay. Well, I'm not sure where the $10 million came from then. But anyway, look, where's the firm commitment from either the federal government or the local government? Mm. We just don't see anything firm. And look, quite frankly, if the ACT government promised something, as we've seen from the Tuggeranong ice rink fiasco, I mean, the communities would have some doubt about whether they're actually going to deliver something they've promised. E.g., the ice rink was like, over at least two elections, a promise that was a tantalising invitation to gather support, and now they're saying, well, we can't do it, we won't do it.
1: But would you like to see it stay in Bruce?
0: Oh, I think, well, the Canberra Liberals are considering, the location. So obviously leading up to 2024, we had a plan for a stadium in the city. Mm. But, you know, as the Mark Parton, the leader, has indicated, we are considering all the options as to the location, and so that will be something that we'll be speaking about over the next period. Bear in mind it's a stadium for Canberra, so obviously it's in Bruce at the moment. We'll see what we come up with as a party as to where we think it should be.
1: But you're not against it. I mean, given the benefits for people in and around Bruce and the Belconnen area.
0: Well, something like a stadium is, I mean, that we're going to have one significant stadium in Canberra that can take 25 to 30,000 people, or maybe a little bit more. Then obviously there would be a strong argument for to say, well, what's going to be the best for the whole city? Mm. Even though, as a local member, obviously I'm wanting Belconnen to succeed and be prominent, but, you know, we're here for the whole of Canberra.
1: But they're also talking about housing and a shop district and a few other things.
0: Sure.
1: Like, surely that'd be good for local businesses.
0: This is all plans for plans. Where is the firm commitment? Where is the Commonwealth offering of real dollars? I'm not even sure we've got a promise from government, ACT government, in terms of real dollars to say we're going to do this. Mm. So it's really, looks like a very pretty document. It's a plan to make a plan, as far as I'm concerned.
1: Peter Kane, thanks so much for your time.
0: Thanks so much, Georgia.
1: Thank you. That's Peter Kane. He's a Liberal member for Ginninderra, but he was also there chatting to us as the Shadow Minister for Government Services and talking about the streetlights. If you want to have a chat, 0467 922 666 or 1300 681 666. We did speak earlier about Man Cave, but in particular, I did make a joke about the amount of people that had written a song called Better Man, and Ben, the author, but also the CEO of Man Cave, did say, but what about Pearl Jam? So, okay, this is for you.

0: That is Better Man by Pearl Jam on 666 ABC Radio Canberra. On the text line, Tony says, Georgia Stadium, back to Seaford Oval, the heart of rugby league in this region. Well, I mean, it is a great oval, but I don't think that's going to happen, to my knowledge. Ricky Stewart, I mean, the Raiders might decide something else completely different. The Raiders, I'm not sure, but I don't think so. Keep your texts coming on 0467 922 666 or 1300 681 666. Coming up in a moment, we're going to find out what's coming up this evening for you. I do have one, Renee Crosh. Hi, Renee.
1: Hello.
0: Greg Jennett's coming. He's just loitering.
1: No. Very good. I like loitering.
0: He's loitering. He's loitering outside. Now he's running. He was Renee loitering, and then he heard me say he's loitering. You should have seen him move. Hi, Greg Jennett.
2: Oh, I didn't want to let you down. I was chatting to your very friendly producers.
0: We've got good producers.
1: I actually applaud that, Greg.
0: Yeah.
2: Yeah.
0: He has more fun chatting to them than me most nights. He's out there having a laugh.
1: Well, I think loitering is a very underrated experience.
0: Yeah.
2: You can learn a lot of information by loitering.
0: Can I tell you something, Renee? That Greg comes in the afternoon, he's in casual clothes, and we call it casual Greg. And then at night he becomes Greg.
2: Transformed.
0: Greg. Yeah. He does.
2: Transformed.
0: He's all done. He's in a suit, he's got all the hair. Awesome. What have you got in store for us?
1: Well, because you're interested in loitering, Greg.
2: Made me sound like a creep.
1: other things like idling or daydreaming or staycations. Uh-huh. We're going to look at lazy maxing, which I think fits into that category quite nicely.
2: I know. I like
1: lazy
2: that.
1: Maxing is what you might do on the weekend when you do nothing at all.
2: Yeah.
1: And it's become a new trend.
2: There's a lot to be said for it, I think.
1: I reckon.
2: Whatever you call it. I'm sure it's had other names over the years, vegging out or chilling. I don't know.
1: Yeah. I mean, I just wonder whether, you know, getting up at 5 o'clock in the morning and running 10Ks and making yourself kind of some very healthy smoothie or green juice and then getting into work. I think that's overrated.
0: Do you see those videos? I sometimes watch those videos as I'm lying on the couch, Renee, where people talk about how their day starts at 3:30 because they get up and put their like light mask on. And if you're listening to me at home and you do that, that's great for you. And then they go and do all this other stuff. And then they get the kids up at 6. And I think, oh my goodness.
1: I know.
0: I would have just slept until 6.
2: Yeah, exactly. Overrated.
1: Or till 10 a.m. Mm,
0: that sounds good too.
1: Yes. Now we're trying a new segment tonight, a brand new segment, to look at what was done before and how it's done today. Tonight we're going to tackle dating. What does dating look like today? How do you do it? Where do you go? Do you call it dating? What does it really mean? What are the social rules around two people meeting up for the very first time? What's the same and what's different to back in your day? Mm. That kind of thing.
2: So it starts on the internet, doesn't it, invariably? Sounds like it to me.
0: Are you consulting people that are doing this dating thing for the story tonight?
1: No, we're just taking calls. We're going to see how we go. We're going to wing it.
0: Sounds great.
1: Very little work put in by me, and all the work's going to be done by you, the listener. So I need your help. You might remember your first date. You might be prepared to recollect kind of how that went and how that might be different in today's life.

0: language and today's world of internet dating and all that sort of stuff. So we should have some fun. That's at 8 o'clock.
1: That sounds like fun. Mm. Might get some dating tips. What else you got in store, Renee?
0: Well, if you are in for a laugh, then our comedians are here at 9 o'clock tonight for the Unbelievable But True Stories of the Week. That's always a good thing. And a look at the new iPhone that's just been unveiled in Australia for the first time.
2: Yeah.
0: The iPhone Duo. It's a flip phone.
2: And quite large, I think, isn't it, when you open it up?
0: Yeah, and quite large if you look at the bill that you'll get. It's a whopping $3,499.
2: Ooh.
0: So who's going to pay that?
1: Stop putting computers in our pockets.
2: There's lots of people who just seem habitually they've got to get the latest model. Even if theirs is functioning perfectly, they hear of the new bigger, better, and they're going to go and spend $3,000, I'm sure of it.
0: Are they?
2: Yeah, I've worked with people like that.
1: Yeah. Yeah, and then because they're on plans and then they can upgrade but still pay a bit and then whatever else.
2: Yeah.
0: So we're going to find out what does it offer. What there are some features that it doesn't offer.
2: Oh, you get less. You pay more, you get less. How does that work?
1: Can you still text and take phone calls?
0: But it is very much like the old Motorola flip phone.
2: Mm. Right.
0: So it's kind of like Back to the Future, if you like.
1: Interesting.
0: Mm.
2: You wouldn't want to break. You wouldn't want to. Break it, would you? Putting it in your back pocket and sitting down, that sort of thing.
1: This is the point. I want a phone that I'm not going to, you know, it's not going to be really upsetting if it breaks.
2: Yeah.
1: Or it gets dropped in the sink or something.
2: Which is going to happen invariably.
1: Which happens in my life. Yeah.
0: Does it?
1: Yeah.
0: How often has that happened for you?
1: I probably get a new phone maybe every year or two. Yeah.
0: What? Yeah. Really?
1: I have children, Renee. Things get dropped.
0: Okay, all right.
1: I know you have children too. I'm just obviously clumsier.
0: I am amazed. I am amazed that my children have never lost a phone, never broken a phone, never dropped a phone. It's like an extension of their hand.
1: That's so amazing.
0: It's like it's another finger.
2: Right. Is that a good thing or a bad thing? I'm trying to decide here.
0: Yeah.
1: One of my children has lost two. And he's not, but they've been hand-me-downs. Like
2: right.
1: But still, I'm like, you don't get another one now.
2: No.
0: Just trade the children in.
1: Two strikes and you're out. Okay, Renee, have a great show.
0: See ya.
2: See you,
0: thanks,
2: Renee.
0: Guys.
1: That's Renee Cross. What have you got in store, Greg?
2: Yeah, there's always Find My. I find that particularly useful sometimes.
1: Doesn't help if they're dead.
2: No, that's true.
1: They forget to charge them and lose them.
2: As I discovered yesterday, I dropped mine up in the bush in the reserve at the bottom of Mount Majura.
1: Oh, nice.
2: And it was on silent. But Find My will allow you to issue a audible beep.
1: Ping, ping.
2: Yeah, I found it.
1: Love it.
2: Happy as Larry. All right.
1: happy as Greg.
2: Here we go. We're going into federal politics because Andrew Hastie has really decided to go out there and defend his own honour and to demand that Pauline Hanson pull down that video that labelled him a traitor, he being a former SAS captain. And we discovered today that he's got a fair bit of respect and support from political friends and foes. So I think the ball is very much in Pauline Hanson's court now. Even Barnaby Joyce, who's in One Nation, of course, has, you know, in his own way sort of said that's not appropriate and I don't endorse it. So we're really looking at Pauline Hanson now to see whether she blinks in any way or backtracks and pulls that video down.
1: He also said, Andrew, give me a call. Like he was getting Andrew to reach out to him. It was interesting.
2: Yeah. I think there's a bit of respect for Andrew Hastie around, particularly in this fight that he's taking on.
1: Yeah, the Jackie Lambie was pretty impassioned. Yeah.
2: Yep. There's a bond there, of course, both of them being veterans too. So we'll have a report from Jane Norman on that, Georgia. Mm. And the Bruce precinct plan, leaving aside the fact that it cost $10 million, which is a bit of a head scratcher for me. I couldn't quite see $10
1: million. Well, it's not the whole 10. We had to correct that because it's 10 millions, but they didn't quite use up all the 10 million.
2: Okay.
1: So the rest will be spent elsewhere.
2: Maybe on a subsequent report or a bit of stadium.
1: Something. They're going to give it to the ACT government to do something.
2: Okay. Well, thank you for clarifying that because I had a bit of trouble reconciling that.
1: Well, that's what Katie Gallagher said and that's what Andrew Barr also did say this morning too because I think everyone went, hang on a second.
2: Yeah. Anyway, well, you know, there's a stadium there. It's just a question of what resemblance that will bear to the finished form if and

0: when we get the stadium and the substantive funding needed for it, but a couple of different options. So we'll look at that along with the tram line. It's interesting. I'll say that much. And Donald Trump, how about this cash reward for voters? Well, so he says anyway, if Republicans manage to hold on to control of the House and the Senate in November. I mean, highly controversial because it's an inducement. It may be illegal, but...
1: Also, you have to spend it in America. How can he How can he make them do that once
0: won't happen. I'm saying it won't happen. Anyway, that's part of our news tonight, Georgia.
1: Thank you, Greg Janet. Right now it's time for you to head to the ABC newsroom. I'm Georgia Stein. Thanks for your company.
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0: Good evening, Jennifer Sexton with ABC News. A former Australian National University academic has successfully appealed his convictions for the sexual assault of two people in separate incidents, but could face a new trial, Harry Frost reports.
1: After two previous trials, a jury last year found Rick McGarry guilty of two counts of sexual assault over incidents against separate complainants in 2016 and 2020, but acquitted him of a third count. In December, he was jailed for 6 years. But the Court of Appeal has set aside the convictions, ruling tendency evidence lacked probative value and had a prejudicial effect. It also found that his having given evidence about the 2016 incident at one of the previous trials before he'd been charged over it put him at an irremediable disadvantage. Mr. McGarry could face a new trial over the 2020 incident.
0: Liberal frontbencher James Patterson says the federal government has failed to keep young people off social media as the coalition continues to voice concern over Labor's digital duty of care proposal. As part of the draft legislation unveiled earlier this week, online platforms would have to identify and mitigate harmful content for users under the age of 18. The government maintains the plan aims to empower people online, but Senator Patterson says the bill has the potential to compromise freedom of speech.
2: There's a pretty profound problem with this bill, and that is it allows a minister, a politician, to decide what constitutes harm and then restrict access to that information. In a liberal democracy, it is not a good idea to vest that power in a minister.
0: The US President Donald Trump has pledged to give $5,000 to every adult in the United States if Republicans retain control of both houses of Congress in the November midterm elections. America's editor John Lyons reports from Dallas.
3: The two-day Republican midterm convention was arranged at the president's direction in a bid to mobilize his party ahead of the upcoming midterm elections. Republicans are at risk of losing control of the House of Representatives and the Senate in November. Speaking on the opening day of the convention, the president pledged a $5,000 dividend to every adult American citizen if Republicans retain control of both houses of Congress in the midterms. His promise comes weeks after the U.S. Treasury Department released data estimating U.S. national debt now stands at more than $40 trillion U.S. dollars.
0: Data from the EU's Copernicus climate change body has confirmed August 2020. Was the world's hottest month on record. The month's air surface temperature of 1.65 degrees above pre-industrial levels coincided with heat waves and severe drought conditions in parts of Europe. Adelaide University climate scientist Georgie Folster says it's critical to recognise these records as they happen.
4: We as a species need to keep reminding ourselves that what is happening is unprecedented. So I think it is actually very important to mark every time another record topples over.
0: Former Prime Minister Kevin Rudd says there's a 1 in 3 possibility of China invading Taiwan in 2028. Mr. Rudd, who most recently served as Australia's ambassador to the United States, says he's made the assessment based on China's military preparedness and political factors in China, Taiwan and elsewhere. He's told the National Press Club today 2028 could provide a flashpoint and the United States and others need to provide adequate deterrence.
5: If you look at China's pattern of military and naval exercises, these some years ago ceased looking like exercises and began to resemble full-scale dress rehearsals.
0: To finance, and the stock market has closed just over 1% lower today. The ASX 200 is down 92 points to 8,819. The dollar's buying 72 US cents. The Brumbies, the ACT Brumbies team manager turned second rower Josh Townsend says he never thought it would be attainable to make his debut for the side. Townsend's got his call up on Sunday at Bungendore when the Brumbies take on the New South Wales Waratahs in the Super Rugby Oz after a decade playing in the John Iden Cup. The 33-year-old says it's going to be special to get to put on the jersey.
6: I guess you kind of always hope, but sometimes it like seems unattainable, these type of dreams, and you never know, I guess. So I was so grateful to get the call.
0: Canberra's weather tonight, clear with light winds, a low of 0 is forecast. Tomorrow some frost and the chance of fog, then a sunny day with light winds and a top of 21. At the moment it's 13 degrees. ABC News.
7: Good evening and welcome to PM. I'm Samantha Donovan, coming to you from the lands of the Wurundjeri people of the Kulin Nation in Melbourne. Tonight, Donald Trump promises every American adult $5,000 if the Republicans win the midterm elections. Also, One Nation refuses to take down a video calling Andrew Hastie a traitor, and the tourism industry calling for working holidaymakers to be protected from migration cuts.
8: It would have a devastating impact on our tourism industry. We're estimating that it would see a cut of over 20,000 jobs.
7: As the crucial midterm elections near in the United States, Donald Trump has made Americans an extraordinary offer. If his Republican Party keeps control of Congress, every American adult will get $5,000. Mr. Trump announced the plan in Dallas at a rare midterm convention. And despite his disastrous approval rating, he's also urging voters to pretend he's on the ballot. Kimberly Price filed this report.
9: We will make America great again.
10: The MAGA message defining Donald Trump's presidency echoed through the Texas arena. The November midterm elections will see all 435 House of Representatives seats and 33 Senate seats up for grabs, as well as several races for governor. As the president whipped up the crowd at the party convention, even the faithful supporters seemed surprised by this announcement.
9: And here is my promise. If the Republicans win the House of Representatives and the United States Senate, both of them, I will issue a dividend to every adult citizen in the United States of America for $5,000. The only caveat I have is that the dividend that we're making must be spent in the United States of America. So if the Republicans win, you win with us and you get $5,000. It will be called the Trump dividend.
10: The two-day midterm convention is a shift from tradition, with the last similar event held in 1982 by the Democrats. But as the Republican Party faces the prospect of losing its majority in the Senate and House of Representatives in the November vote, President Trump used his near two-hour address to assert himself as the solution.
9: When I'm on the ticket, Republicans always do very well. We won the presidency three times.
10: Donald Trump has only won two presidencies and warned without him, things could get a lot worse.
9: So I'm asking you to pretend that I'm on the ballot. I'm on the ballot. I'm on the ballot. Just one more time. Because if we lose, you're going to lose your border. You're going to lose your tax cuts. You're going to lose your safety and security. You're going to lose your wealth. Our country is going through hell. You will be going through hell just like you did just 2 years ago. We went through hell.
10: The convention is also a chance for Republican lawmakers and candidates to address the MAGA base. But not all Republicans turned up to the event. Corey Alpert is a democracy researcher at the University of Melbourne and a former Biden administration staffer. He says at least half of the party's elected officials are avoiding the convention.
11: He said explicitly, quoting,

0: the ballot paper could backfire.
1: Absolutely. In terms of polling right now across battleground states, particularly for House and Senate races, Democrats look like they have the upper hand.
0: As cost of living pressures continue to hurt households and voters watch President Trump's war in Iran drive up oil prices, Corey Alpert believes the pendulum is swinging towards a Democratic victory.
1: Because the U.S. House and U.S. Senate are currently very narrowly divided, this election very likely could see Democrats take control of both chambers, which not only would stymie what's left of Donald Trump's legislative agenda, but could end with his administration being tied down in significant investigations.
0: He says if the Democrats seize a majority, the final 2 years of Trump's presidencies could be clouded in controversy.
1: Democratic leaders have signaled that they would begin large-scale investigations into the companies and corporations that have surrounded Donald Trump and his family during his time in power.
0: The Republican midterm convention runs for another day, with the midterm elections held on November 3rd.
2: Kimberly Price reporting. Professor Michael Green is the CEO of the United States Studies Centre at Sydney Uni, and I asked him what he thinks of the Trump plan to give American adults $5,000 if the Republicans win both chambers of Congress in the midterm elections.
3: Well, it certainly is pandering to win votes in a midterm election where the prospects for Republicans in the House are bad and in the Senate mixed at best. Not sure it will work. Not sure that there's an actual plan behind it.
2: Do you think it's legal?
3: That's a very good question. The Congress, the House of Representatives, controls the budget, and this has not been budgeted for. So probably not, or certainly he would have to find some circuitous route to pull the money from somewhere else, which would be challenged in the courts.
2: And I see some estimates are putting the cost of this promise at around $1 trillion.
3: Yeah.
2: Can the United States afford that?
3: No, but I'm not sure it's a real promise, to be honest. I mean, there are a lot of other proposals the president has thrown out, including stopping all trade with Canada and so forth, that would be absolutely catastrophic for the economy, and then it doesn't happen.
2: Do you think advisors are likely to have a word in his ear in the coming weeks and say, look, this isn't really feasible?
3: You know, it's interesting because in the first Trump administration, they would. His Treasury Secretary, his Secretaries of State and Defense, many of whom wrote books afterwards criticizing him, said that behind closed doors, they would go to him and say, sir, that's a bad idea. It appears that they're much more circumspect in the second term, much more careful. But I think people like Treasury Secretary Scott Bessent will pull out a graph and explain the impact on the bond markets of threatening that much additional U.S. debt.
2: Dr. Green, cost of living is a big issue for Americans as it is for Australians. Do you think it's likely to tempt voters to vote Republican, even if they were thinking or not planning to turn out for the poll?
3: I don't think so, primarily because this election is likely to go the Democrats' way. And that's because these midterm elections are often a referendum on how the president's doing. And so in deep red Republican-leaning or controlled areas of the country, this will play fine. But that's not the problem they have. The problem they have is states like Maine or Michigan, where there are a lot of independent voters and where people are quite negative about President Trump. And so those candidates in those states and districts, they don't want him to be the story. So by getting into the press, even if it's for a promise of $5,000 per voter, he becomes the story. And many of the candidates in vulnerable seats on the Republican side don't want people thinking about Donald Trump right now.
2: On that point, one of his other memorable lines from this midterm convention was, please pretend that I'm running. How would those Republican candidates who are in close races be feeling about that?
3: Well, they can't. And we don't know the exact number, but somewhere around 50 or 60 Republican political figures running for office did not go to this midterm convention, precisely because they would prefer that the voters in their states or their districts focus on their personalities, contrast it with the Democrat they're running against, and not make it about Donald Trump. Because in the polls, particularly in these more contested states, he has a support rate in the low 30s. And his policies on cost of living in Iran and so forth often have a two-thirds negative response from the voters. They're also, a lot of them, quite incensed because Donald Trump has something like $400 million U.S. in a war chest for this election campaign. He's only spent it, as far as we can tell, on this convention and on one candidate in Texas. And he's charging members of Congress 20

0: $5,000 to go. So it's almost salt in the wound for those independents who are fighting for their political lives right now.
1: Donald Trump, as we know, is full of bluster and rarely admits to any doubts or fears. But what do you think the offer of $5,000 to each American adult tell us, do you think, about how he's feeling about the Republican Party prospects in the midterm elections?
0: Well, there's some evidence that he knows the odds are very high that his party will lose in the House. And it will be close in the Senate. I personally think the trend lines now point to a Republican defeat in the Senate as well. And at that point, he will face a Congress that will block him on budget issues, block his nominations for court justices or cabinet or sub-cabinet positions, and have subpoena powers to investigate his family, his policies. Now, he'll fight that. He'll defy it. But it's going to be very, very hard and ugly for him. And it seems that his mental space right now is much more on history and legacy. And rather than fight for a legislative agenda or governing authority, it seems he's going to be putting more and more of his attention into things that sort of mark his term for the history books. These big grandiose projects like the East Wing of the White House ballroom or the sort of Arc de Triomphe that he's proposed for Washington, D.C. And that will play well with the 30-35% of hardcore supporters he has, but it's just going to further erode Republican support in the general public, where people want the focus to be, as in Australia, on cost of living and things like that.
1: Professor Michael Green is the CEO of the United States Studies Centre at Sydney Uni. This is PM. I'm Samantha Donovan. You can hear all our programs live or later on ABC Listen. One Nation leader Pauline Hanson is resisting calls from across the political spectrum to take down a satirical cartoon that calls Liberal MP and Army veteran Andrew Hastie a traitor. The former Special Air Service captain gave evidence for the defence in the defamation case brought by another SAF Afghanistan veteran, Ben Robert Smith. Senator Hanson insists the cartoon is a joke, but her fellow parliamentarians aren't finding it so funny. Angus Randall reports.
2: If there's one thing that will unite politicians, it's defending Australia's veterans. Independent Senator Jackie Lambie served as a corporal in the Australian Army. She's furious at a One Nation cartoon labelling Liberal MP Andrew Hastie a traitor.
3: Attacking Andrew Hastie, a veteran that has served in our Afghanistan war, or any other veteran, is the lowest ebb you can possibly do. That woman is nothing less than a bloody coward. She always has been and she always will be. She wouldn't last one day in that goddamn uniform. Leave our veterans alone, Hanson.
2: Andrew Hastie served with the SAS in Afghanistan alongside alleged war criminal Ben Robert Smith. In 2022, he gave evidence under subpoena in Mr. Robert Smith's defamation proceedings against Fairfax Media and three journalists. And in an episode of Pauline Hanson's satirical cartoon released last month, that appears to warrant calling him a traitor. Andrew Hastie says that accusation, in cartoon form or not, is a step too far.
4: It means that you've betrayed your country. They use that word 8 times, specifically in the context of me being called to give evidence. I've asked her to either own those words. She's shown that she won't. She's been cowardly. And I've asked her if she won't own it, then to take it down. She's done neither.
2: Speaking on News 24 yesterday, Senator Hanson says she never called the Liberal MP a traitor.
5: It is a satirical cartoon, for Christ's sake. Barnaby Joyce was classified as a beetroot. He's now part of the party. Did he jump up and down about it? So stop making a mountain out of molehill. I'm not going to delete the cartoon.
2: It's fair to say One Nation has been on Andrew Hastie's radar in recent months. The Populist Party won the WA state seat of Secret Harbour last month, which shares territory with Mr. Hastie's federal seat. The Shadow Minister for Industry and Sovereign Capability says he won't be taking the battle over his honour to the courts.
4: Not after legal action, particularly when she's financed by Australia's richest person. Why would I walk into a fight that I can't win financially?
2: Pauline Hanson has received significant support in recent years from mining magnate Gina Rinehart, who has also backed Ben Robert Smith, even naming a Perth housing complex for veterans the Ben Robert Smith Beach Houses. Mr. Hastie says the cartoon's words reach well beyond him.
4: It's actually attack on veterans, not just attack on me, because you've got to remember more than 20-plus SAS combat veterans were called to give evidence in the federal court. Are they traitors too? This question she won't answer, and I think it shows weakness from her.
2: There have been some efforts to calm things down in Canberra. One Nation

0: Barnaby Joyce, has tried to contact Andrew Hastie and says he doesn't think he's a traitor.
1: I've reached out to Andrew last night. I've said, look, my door's open. If you want to talk about this, I don't know why he thinks I'm a liar. I don't quite know what he believes I lied about. I'm disappointed.
0: The video that calls Andrew Hastie a traitor has more than 550,000 views on Facebook. Dr. Emily Foley is a postdoctoral research fellow at the University of Canberra and Flinders University.
2: There's this feeling that they don't really need legacy media in order to project their message and attract new supporters. And so then I guess these videos, which have been, you know, consistent for the last few years, have this sort of element of humour. They're easily shareable.
0: Dr. Foley says today's media storm makes the party appear messy, especially when One Nation has successfully campaigned on issues like migration and cost of living.
2: Nationally, I don't think it makes them look particularly more enticeable than they were, you know, last week or the week before, for example. I think it might be a struggle for some of those, potentially, we're looking at a Victorian state election coming up. There's voters who are thinking about voting One Nation that never would have before. I don't think issues like this is going to help One Nation's case.
0: Ben Robert Smith was arrested in April and charged over alleged war crimes. The case will next appear in court in October.
3: Angus Randall reporting. The federal government denies it's backtracked on a promise to require gas exporters to keep 20% of their product for Australian consumers. The government's unveiled draft legislation to set up a national gas reserve, which would now require up to 20% to be kept in the country. The government says the new system will still ensure that local markets have enough gas. Sean Tarek Goodwin reports.
4: It was a bold announcement that 20% of all gas production would have to be kept in the country for domestic use. That was the plan the federal government unveiled in May this year. Today, it softened that ambition.
5: It delivers on our government's commitment to secure gas supply for Australians, putting downward pressure on prices and requiring gas exporters to supply a portion of the gas they produce for the domestic market.
4: Energy Minister Chris Bowen announced the government would require up to 20% of the country's gas to be reserved onshore. Under the policy, the energy regulator and the minister would be responsible for ensuring the domestic gas market always has 10% more than it needs.
5: Well, requirement in many ways, despite the complexity, is modest. Keep up to 20% of your gas for Australians.
4: The minister denied the change was a backtrack.
5: The reason for that calibration is we've said all along we wanted a modest oversupply. Some people said to us in feedback, make sure you don't oversupply the market so much that it's counterproductive. And we thought that was reasonable feedback.
4: Shadow Energy Minister Dan Tehan welcomed the pivot.
6: Well, it's like a Chris Bowen white goods sale, isn't it? Was going to be 20%, now it's up to 20%. And look, we're pleased that they've walked back on that.
4: Analysts and the gas industry raised concerns a 20% quota would outstrip domestic demand, squashing smaller gas producers and dampening future investment. Tony Wood is a senior fellow of the energy program at the Grattan Institute.
7: If they then have to force that gas into the market, the objective being to reduce prices, that could mean that local producers are pushed out, because that means the domestic market will be oversupplied, and that oversupply has got to go somewhere, and the risk is that it will push out some of the domestic gas producers.
4: The energy minister claimed the policy would result in lower gas bills for everyday people. Tony Wood says it may not be that simple.
7: Markets don't tend to just stay the way they are once you do that. They will be responsive from the market to how it will adjust to that. That's almost impossible to forecast.
4: The gas industry also raised concerns the initial plan would flood the market and drown small producers. Samantha McCulloch is the CEO of Australian Energy Producers, the peak body for the industry.
8: Today the market is well supplied. It'll be well supplied to 2030, and prices are low and stable. There's no need to be forcing that volume of gas into the market. There's simply no market for it.
4: Gas policy has been hotly debated in recent years, with a campaign by the Greens and crossbench senators like David Pocock for a tax on gas exports. They argued the resource is abundant and in high demand globally, and Australians should see lower prices and higher revenue for the government. Former Treasury Secretary Ken Henry backed that push, fronting a Senate committee earlier this year.
9: In the national interest, just do it and stop the crap that the Australian public have put up with for decades now.
4: He argued the export tax would achieve the same outcomes while generating income for the government.
9: The gas reservation doesn't raise revenue.

0: So why the hell would you do that? It just doesn't make sense.
1: It's much more sensible to achieve the same goal, that is, lower price for domestic gas and more secure supply of domestic gas through an export tax.
2: Tony Wood from the Grattan Institute says the policy area is complex and has become politically challenging.
3: It's been around for a long time. It is also a fossil fuel, and it's also something for which we are a big exporter. So there's multiple dimensions to gas, much more, in some ways, more complicated than electricity in that sense. That's meant it's got a whole various role.
2: The draft legislation will be open for a 2-week consultation period before the government moves to bring the bill to Parliament.
4: Sean Tarek Goodwin with that report. Australia's tourism industry is warning that proposed changes to working holidaymaker visas could cost more than 20,000 jobs and strip $3 billion a year from the economy. The federal government is reviewing visa settings as it looks to reduce net overseas migration. But tourism operators say backpackers provide an essential workforce, especially in regional Australia. National Tourism reporter Christy Sexton-McGrath has the story.
5: In a few days, Francisco Vargas will begin his third year in Australia. The 26-year-old came to Cairns in far north Queensland from Argentina after some encouragement from his best friend.
6: He was in a working holiday visa here and he was like, you have to come, I want you here, this is not the same without you. And yeah, I ended up coming because of that.
5: Francisco works as a receptionist at a backpackers hostel in the tropical city. To extend his stay, he completed the required regional work and applied for a third working holiday maker visa.
6: I have my job here, I have my friends.
5: But his stay in Australia also puts him in the middle of an increasingly heated political debate. Temporary visitors who remain in Australia for more than 12 months are included in net overseas migration figures. Now, with the government looking to bring those numbers down, the tourism industry fears working holiday makers could be caught in the cuts. Erin McLeod is the chief executive of the Australian Tourism Industry Council.
7: From our understanding, the federal government are looking at the visa settings for a range of visas that are available, but particularly within the working holiday makers and also within some of the short-term visa categories, and looking to reduce the length of time and the availability of those visas.
5: She estimates that restricting longer stay visitors could put more than 20,000 jobs at risk and wipe more than $3 billion from annual visitor spending.
7: It would have a devastating impact on our tourism industry, but particularly within our regional communities.
5: In Cairns, a city heavily reliant on tourism, working holiday makers can be found everywhere, from hotel reception desks and pubs to boats heading for the Great Barrier Reef. At the Quicksilver Group, the region's largest reef tourism operator, they make up about a quarter of its 500-strong workforce. Managing Director Tony Baker says they fill seasonal and frontline roles, including dive instructors, cruise attendants and hospitality staff.
8: They're extremely important, particularly as we came out of COVID. They basically helped our industry get back and operating again.
5: Mr. Baker says many of those positions attract few local applicants. International dive instructors also bring qualifications and language skills that are valuable when dealing with overseas visitors.
8: We would have an enormous amount of difficulty finding staff for those positions, as would many tourism businesses. They're mostly young people. It seems to be something young people around the world like to do, which is travel, and there's plenty of Australians overseas doing exactly the same thing.
5: Tourism Tropical North Queensland Chief Executive Mark Olson says the number of working holiday makers in the region has increased from about 3,500 in 2021 to more than 5,000.
9: They play a vital role in our region and our industry. We're working closely with the Australian Tourism Export Council and the Queensland Tourism Industry Council, who are in Canberra at the moment, having conversations with government around decoupling this conversation around immigration.
5: Francisco says his own identity isn't quite that simple.
6: I'm definitely not a tourist at all. I would say I'm a worker here. I'm a workaholic.
5: His current visa remains temporary, but after building a life in Cairns, he says he'd take the opportunity to remain in Australia if he could.
6: At the moment, I would like to stay.
5: The ABC has contacted the federal government's Home Affairs

0: Department for a response.
1: That's National Tourism reporter Christy Sexton-McGrath reporting from Cairns. Thanks for being with me for PM. I'm Samantha Donovan. We'll be back at the same time tomorrow. Good night.

0: Good evening, Jennifer Sexton with ABC News. The Philippines Coast Guard has confirmed five people have died in a fire aboard a passenger ferry off the island of Coron, and at least 43 people have survived. A Coast Guard spokeswoman says there were 117 passengers and 17 crew members on the ferry, and 86 people remain missing. She says there'll be a comprehensive investigation, but has told a news conference the ferry underwent a compliance inspection in March, which included checking the number of life jackets on board. The ACT Chief Minister says the future of health and education facilities in Bruce is a higher priority than the Canberra Stadium. The federal government has released a master plan for the precinct, which also takes in the Australian Institute of Sport and the North Canberra Hospital. The plan covers options for public transport and almost 6,000 new homes, but leaves the future of the ageing stadium unclear. In response to criticism, the plan lacks detail. Andrew Barr told ABC Canberra's Ross Solly it was never just about the sports facilities.
1: Given a choice between a new hospital and a stadium, we're choosing the new hospital. Given a choice between housing and education facilities and a new stadium, we're choosing housing and education facilities. And that's what this plan is about.
0: The RSL has criticised One Nation leader Pauline Hanson over a satirical cartoon produced by the party in which Liberal MP and military veteran Andrew Hastie is labelled a traitor. Mr Hastie's been escalating a fight with Senator Hanson over the cartoon, which references his evidence in a defamation case brought by former SAS Corporal Ben Robert Smith. The RSL says the use of the term traitor is an attack on the entire veteran community and sends a corrosive message to veterans that their service can be recast as betrayal when it becomes politically convenient. Author and journalist Peter Fitzsimons has told a Sydney court radio host Ray Hadley offered to be a source against Alan Jones about various indecent assault accusations against the veteran broadcaster. Ethan Ricks reports.
2: Complainant C alleges he was indecently assaulted by Alan Jones on eight separate occasions when the pair worked together in 2008. The trial heard the complainant was later put in contact with author Peter Fitzsimons in 2019 by Ray Hadley. Mr Fitzsimons said Hadley called him to arrange a phone call with the complainant the next day. The court heard Hadley also mentioned two other people with allegations against Mr Jones during the call. Mr Fitzsimons said the complainant opened up about being frequently groped and kissed on the mouth by Mr Jones, who denies all charges.
0: As federal parliament considers new rules for opting out of the social media algorithm, the head of Instagram has warned most users won't enjoy what they find on the other side. John Wakeley reports.
3: The comments come 2 days after the Albanese government announced a proposal to force platforms to give Australians a choice to quit their algorithmically curated feed. Instagram's chief, Adam Mosseri, is warning that from his experience, user experience worsens with a chronological feed and that companies, brands and publishers dominate the content presented. A chronological feed is already available on Instagram globally, including in Australia, but Mr. Mosseri says user awareness is low. The Instagram chief acknowledges that social media users are increasingly frustrated by the black box nature of the algorithms and says work is being done to bring back agency, transparency and control to the feature.
0: Ukrainian President Volodymyr Zelensky's touchdown in Canada for a visit during which he'll meet its Prime Minister Mark Carney. Mr. Zelensky says support for Ukraine's air defences and winter fighting preparations will be the main focus. In sport, the Los Angeles Rams say they're well rested and ready for tomorrow's NFL game against the San Francisco 49ers at the MCG. The team trained this afternoon after only touching down in Melbourne this morning in an effort to minimise the effects of jet lag. Their opposition, meanwhile, has spent the week getting acclimatised ahead of the historic regular season matchup. Rams quarterback Matthew Stafford says it'll boil down to how they feel tomorrow.
4: I think we're all going to feel really good. We're excited to start a new season with a bunch of new guys and go out there and attack the game. So what tonight will look like, I think we'll all be able to get our sleep. I think guys will be tired at the right time and be ready to rock and roll in the morning. But we're just excited more than anything to get

0: kickoff going and go play a game.
1: Kickoff is at 10:35 a.m. Canberra's weather tonight, clear with light winds and a low of zero. Tomorrow, some frost and the chance of fog, then a sunny day with light winds and a top of 21. At the moment, it's 12 degrees at Tuggeranong, 13 at Dixon. ABC News.
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1: Hello, a very good evening to you. Tonight, after the quiz at 7, we begin a new segment. At 8 o'clock tonight, we're going to look at the scene.

by this is kind of what's the scene today compared to perhaps the scene of yesterday? Looking at change, really, generational change. Every week we'll choose a different topic to look at what's done today and how did it used to be done. Tonight we're going to tackle dating. What does dating even look like today? How is it done? Where do people go? How do they meet? What does it really mean? What are the social rules around two people coming together? And how is it different to perhaps how you used to do it? Do you remember your first date? Did you even have one? Where did you go? Did you call it dating? We'll tease that out and hopefully you can join us for that discussion at 8 o'clock tonight.

0: But first up, this half hour, the new iPhone is out, the Duo. It's a flip phone. What's the verdict? We'll find out. And rib contouring or rib remodelling. What even is that? Let's check the traffic and we'll get into it.
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0: Traffic. Derek Peterson from the Transport Management Centre. Hello to you, Derek.
2: Good evening, Renee. There is some heavy traffic on Pennant Hills Road at Pennant Hills. There was a car fire near Boundary Road a little while ago. Emergency services, so it looks as though they've just finished up on site there. They did have two northbound lanes and one southbound lane closed on Pennant Hills Road. That's why we have some fairly heavy traffic there, but all the lanes have now reopened, so that traffic should start to ease on Pennant Hills Road, both directions through Pennant Hills. On the M7, traffic is back to normal through Glendenning after earlier delays following this morning's truck fire. One northbound lane of the M7 was closed earlier this afternoon. All the lanes are open now. In the Sydney Harbour Tunnel, there's a broken down motorcycle southbound in one of the breakdown bays, but take extra care as you pass as a tow truck has now arrived on site to assist. In the city, there's a car breakdown on Liverpool Street. One lane is closed just before George Street. Checking public transport, and there are delays to some trains on the T1 North Shore line tonight after some urgent signal repairs were required at Waverton. Trains are now running through the area, but allow some extra travel time, mainly affecting trains heading away from the city. They are running, but some are delayed. Check the latest at the Transport app or use the website transportnsw.info, and traffic information is at livetraffic.com.
0: As always, thank you, Derek. A look at the weather for tomorrow. It's 20. 20 tomorrow is expected for Sydney, and a partly cloudy day ahead. Currently 15 in the city of Sydney, 15 in the west. Tonight also pretty cloudy. Canberra tomorrow is 21. Morning frost expected, but a sunny day ahead. Currently 11 degrees for Canberra. Tonight clear with light winds about.
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0: So years ago, back in the 80s, there were rumours that Cher had her ribs removed to slim her waistline. Do you remember that? Now, Cher strongly denied that. She has been very open about her many, many plastic surgeries, her nose job, her breast augmentation, but she was at pains to dismiss the rumour, and she said she did not have any ribs removed. It was complete nonsense. You might remember the same was kind of said about Dolly Parton. You know, how could she have such an itty-bitty waist? And she always laughed.

0: laughed off the rumours and said, well, my waist is small because nothing grows in the shade. Well, today we learn that rib contouring, or rib remodelling, as it's coined, is actually an elective surgery that has now become legal in Australia, and it's growing in popularity due to the beauty trend of wanting to have a very, very tiny waist. The reason I wanted to talk about it is, well, we have to talk about it to stop this becoming normalised in society, don't we? It's such a dramatic surgery. How can it be legal and available in Australia? To find out more, Sarah Bonnell is a researcher and she specialises in cosmetic surgery trends. She's from RMIT University in Victoria. Hello, Sarah.
1: Hi, Renee. How are you?
0: Is rib contouring, is it becoming a thing? Or is it yet to become the thing?
1: I think it's slowly gaining popularity. You know, we sort of see with a lot of these new surgeries that come out, at first it's a bit of a slow start, and then often through social media there is a sudden uptick in popularity. So I think we're in that phase now where more and more people are kind of hearing about it and then maybe getting interested in pursuing it.
0: Because a lot of cosmetic surgery has become very normalised, hasn't it? Whether it's breast augmentation or liposuction or lip fillers or nose jobs, it feels like it's sort of par for the course now.
1: Yeah, absolutely. I think we're seeing, you know, surgeries and especially minimally invasive procedures like Botox and fillers becoming increasingly normalised, almost like, you know, going and getting Botox or fillers on your lunch break would be the new version of going to get a blowout at the hairdresser or something like that. Mm. And I think in part that is due to sort of the booming trends on social media, of course.
0: So rib contouring or rib remodelling, are ribs surely are not being removed?
1: So they're not being removed. They are sort of being, at least my understanding, and I'm not a surgeon, obviously, but they're being sort of softened and then remodeled so that they're able to sort of set in a new shape, and that's what kind of gives you that hourglass look where the ribs go in at the bottom.
0: So presumably you go under general anaesthetic for this surgery?
1: You do, which is where a lot of those complications can arise. Like, I think people often think about complications with cosmetic surgery as having to do with the particular, you know, type of cosmetic surgery that people are going under. And that is true, but there are also so many complications associated just with going under anesthesia in the first place. And I think that's something people maybe, you know, don't consider when they're thinking about the risks, that every surgery is sort of risky in and of itself.
0: So they're actually, the surgeon is going in, weakening the lower ribs and then sort of massaging them in so they're smaller. Is that right? Changing the structure of your rib cage.
1: Yeah, exactly. And that's kind of why they, when people do undergo the rib contouring surgery, they almost wear like a waist trainer, and that sort of allows the ribs to then set in that new shape.
0: It sounds frightening to me. I don't know if you're listening, whether this sounds frightening to you. How has it become legal in Australia to do so? I mean, you could actually collapse a lung as a result of this surgery, couldn't you?
1: Yeah, it's very true. And I think, you know, in Australia and worldwide, unfortunately, cosmetic surgeries in general aren't probably as well regulated as we would like them to be. I know that in recent years, for example, we've started screening for people with body dysmorphia prior to undergoing surgery, but that's only been introduced, yeah, within the last few years. And prior to that, we didn't even sort of have those protective measures in place. So, and you can also see it with things like, you know, people offering Botox and fillers if maybe they aren't doctors or nurses and don't quite have the accreditations either, sort of seeing them at health spas and things like that. So we're sort of moving in the right direction with that in Australia, but it's definitely a little bit behind, I think.
0: So there are plastic surgeons in Australia carrying out these operations now?
1: Yeah, I believe they've just started up in Brisbane. It might be operating out of one of the hospitals on the Gold Coast, but the very sort of popular company that was initially operating in Bali has recently moved over here.
0: And would it be a targeted market? I mean, are they targeting a certain

0: type of person, do you think? Is it a younger woman that they're looking to advertise to or push this on to on social media?
1: I mean, I think with all surgeries, you know, anybody could be targeted. And really, if that's an insecurity that somebody has, or if somebody's sort of thought about their waist for their entire life, they're kind of the perfect market for it. But yes, obviously, in general, because it's going out on social media, you know, the people who are using social media and using it often are young women. And I think they might be finding out about this surgery that they didn't even know existed, and it's almost planting a new insecurity that they might not have even thought to have had in the first place without seeing it on social media.
0: On the text line 0467 922 702, Andrew says, what are you on about? Women have always wanted slim waists for centuries. What about corsets? Women putting their foot on another woman's back as they strap up the laces. Sarah says women have been doing this for decades with waist trainers and corsets. But this is a different thing. This is a surgery where you're actually actually puncturing wounds in your back to weaken the lower ribs internally, which could lead to all sorts of complications. It's a different thing, isn't it, Sarah?
1: Yeah, exactly. I think, you know, it's taking what has been a thing forever and taking it to a whole new extreme, and adding a whole new level of complications on top of that as well.
0: Someone else here says, anatomically, the lower ribs are unnecessary. What did they do? 9 and 10 have no function. So what's wrong with the procedure?
1: I mean, I think that would be like the equivalent of saying, you know, humans can lose things like the appendix or their tonsils, but people don't go in and remove those surgically unless it's absolutely necessary because of those sort of complications associated with undergoing any kind of surgery. So even though the ribs themselves, you know, might be okay if they're remodeled, that's kind of not the point. It's not that they're necessary organs or anything like that. It's just the complications associated with the surgery to begin with.
0: One of the complications I'm just reading here is, I mean, this is very rare, but blood pools, blood can pool in the space between the chest wall and the lungs with this surgery.
1: Mm.
0: There's an unintended consequence, but would you be prepared to risk that for a beauty standard?
1: Yeah, and people risk, you know, people take risks for beauty all the time. Like we even saw, maybe 10 years ago when that sort of traditional Kardashian-esque curvy body was really trendy and we had the Brazilian butt lifts that were becoming really, really popular. That surgery was actually one of the highest complication rates of any cosmetic surgery, and people were still very interested in pursuing that. So it doesn't surprise me that the complications don't really, you know, put people off. Or it's easy to think, oh, you know, that won't happen to me, like, it's only one in every few thousand, but somebody has to be that one in every few thousand. And I think that's something people need to give more thought to.
0: Mm. So Rib Remodeling Australia is promoting this surgery online. It's promoting it on social media apps through influencers and the like. What's your cautionary tale then, Sarah Bonnell, as a researcher in cosmetic surgery trends? What would you say to someone who's considering this?
1: Look, I would say that ultimately everybody knows their body best, and it's very important to make clear that people can make their own decisions, and that if that's really, you know, what you feel you need to do, then by all means, you know, you have that autonomy. But I would caution people to really question why they want that surgery in the first place and where that kind of, you know, thought that they need the thinner waist is coming from. Really examine the type of media, both social media and general media, that they're sort of consuming that's maybe, you know, driving that belief that they need the surgery in the first place. And then also to just think about things like the complication rate, whether it's worth that risk, and making sure above all else that if you do sort of pursue any cosmetic surgery that you're doing it through an accredited, you know, sort of doctor in practice, and that you've done a lot of research into the person that's going to be performing your surgery, because that's one of the major things that worries me about surgeries like these that start overseas, especially, is sort of who's performing them in the first place.
0: Mm. Wow. I sort of didn't even realize it was a

0: a thing that would be possible. I mean, if you've got scoliosis or if perhaps there's a, you know, there is a deformity, you might understand why such a surgery might be necessary. But just to give yourself a slightly slimmer waist.
1: Yeah. And there's always something new. I think if there's a body part, there's a cosmetic surgery that will arise for it.
0: Sarah, thank you for your time. I do appreciate it.
1: Thanks, Renee.
0: Yeah, Sarah Bonnell is from RMIT University in Victoria. She researches cosmetic surgery trends. This is the latest one, rib remodelling or rib contouring.
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0: Let's talk tech. And the latest iPhone has been unveiled in Australia today. It's a foldable phone, a flip phone, if you like. Not a new idea. You might think back to the 90s where you had the Motorola flip phone. Is it a bit like that? It's called the iPhone Duo. It'll be on sale in October. But here's the catch. It's the most expensive iPhone ever made. It's a whopping $3,499. And if you want to get the one with extra storage, 2 terabytes, that's going to cost you an extra $2,500. So your price tag is $5,899 for a phone. Is anyone going to pay that? Alex Zavrov-Reut, he knows all about it. He's tested the phone out. He's a technology editor with itwire.com and joins us. Hello, Alex.
4: Hello, Renee.
0: Is anyone going to pay $3,500 for the latest iPhone? Really?
4: Well, look, I mean, I did. Now, I wasn't in Cupertino. I wasn't invited by Apple to go there. So I haven't actually held it in my hands yet. But I do have its competitor, the Samsung, which we'll talk about in a sec, because that's the closest change. But this actually is not a flip phone. So the flip phone is where it looks like a normal size phone and the top part flips down onto the bottom, like the flip Motorola flip phones that you described. But this is actually a new style. So we've had the flip phones and we've had the phones that are like a square that when you fold them in half, they look more or less like a normal phone. But this one is a bit like a passport. And so when you open it up, it's a rectangle as opposed to a square. And look, when I bought my iPhone last year, I bought the one with 2 terabytes. And I mean, I purchased it on a 3-year plan so I can upgrade it once a year. With, you know, the providers offer that option. But what happened is that, I mean, that phone was $3,699, so $100 more, had I purchased it outright, than this particular phone. But the iPhone 18 with 2 terabytes, the same one, the same effective size as the one I have right now, but with the improved cameras and all the rest, that's jumped up to $4,699, which is still obviously cheaper than this other one. So, yes, people are going to buy that, but they'll be doing it, unless they're flush with cash, and I mean, who is these days in, you know, with all the inflation and the oil shocks and petrol and all the rest, they'll be doing it on plans over 1, 2, or 3 years. And all the phone companies offer that, and the you know, Apple and others offer similar sorts of things too.
0: But you're still paying more every month.
4: Well, I mean, for my phone, I'm paying about $100 a month for the phone. And then I have to, on top of that, I have to pay my phone plan. But where it comes in to be better is that I'm paying an extra $15 a month on the with the company that I'm with, one of the big three. And after a year, well, I mean, next week if I wanted to, but normally after a year when the next phone comes, I can return that phone, cancel the contract. I have to get a new one, but I would just get the latest one and continue paying. So you're effectively renting your phone, but it's not a lease. If you pay it out, you own it. Or if you buy it, you know, if you want to upgrade but keep the phone, you can just pay it out. But most people don't necessarily need to upgrade every year, so that's not going to appeal to everybody. In fact, people have been known to be keeping their phones for longer. But funnily enough, one of the big research companies called Telsight, they're an Australian, you know, analyst and research firm, have actually noticed that people are actually on the high end are actually holding their phones for a shorter period of time. But a lot of the cheaper phones, people hold onto them for longer, even though it costs less to replace them, because, well, it's you know, different parts of the market. But again, you don't have to spend that money in one go because you can pay it off. But yes, it's obviously, you know, $3,600 or $3,500 is approximately $100 a month over 3 years.
0: Mm. So what else do you get with this new Duo? What's the excitement about?
4: Sure. Well, this, I mean, with the Samsung one, for example,

0: you can multitask and put multiple things, up to five different things on the screen. On the iPhone, it's just two things on the screen, left and right, so they're trying to keep it simple. And you can tap a little button in the middle of the two icons and you can swipe it up and you can actually save a couple of pairs, a whole series of pairs of apps. So maybe you want to have a notepad on one side and you've got a browser on the other side and you're taking notes of things you want to buy, or someone, you're watching a TV show, and it's when it's full screen, you don't see the black bars at the top and the bottom. But if you turn the phone from being horizontal to being vertical, where it looks like one of those little Kindle book readers, then you can have the TV show at the top, and at, on the bottom half, you've got your messaging. So you could be chatting with friends whilst you're all watching the same show. But, you know, you could be having maps whilst you've got the restaurant booking on one side, the maps on the other. You can swap them over. But this phone, so it's the first iPhone that can do multitasking, although, you know, the competitors have had that for a long time, the Androids. But then you've also got the ability to use a stylus, the Apple Pencil, on the front screen and the inside screen. You have to buy the pencil separately, of course, but no iPhone has ever offered that before. It's got two cameras, the normal one with 2x zoom and the macro one, so you can hold it in front of a medicine or vitamin bottle or small text and it's magnified for you. If you're taking photos, you can, the person behind you can see how they're being framed so they can pose in a certain way. If you're doing a FaceTime call, you can be looking at whoever it is looking at, but you can share, you know, your child playing a musical instrument, and you know, not only can you see them, you see the people you're speaking to, like your grandparents or something, but the on the other side, for the child, they can see a little picture of them, and they can see who the you're speaking to as well. So you can have this these multiple people on the screen at the same time. If you have Zoom calls, you've got the main thing at the top, the presentation, you've got different windows at the bottom. You know, and, of course, when it folds, this particular phone is IP68. So that's water and dust resistant. One of the things with the Samsung phone is that it's IP48. So it's water resistant, but if you take it to the beach, the sand can get into the hinge, which obviously you don't want. So the Google phone and the Apple phone, they've got this IP68, which is the, you know, the highest standard you can get, unless you get one of those super protective cases that encases it. So, you know, it's the biggest iPhone, biggest screen, nearly the size of an iPad mini or one of the similarly sized Android tablets, but it's also the smallest one, 5.5 diagonal inches on the outside, but when you open it up, 7.6. So it's when it's unfolded, it's the thinnest phone. It's even thinner than the iPhone Air, so 5.2 millimeters. But when you close it, it's almost the thickest phone. It's about 11.4 millimeters. But the iPhone 3GS was thicker at 12.7 or something millimeters. So you can have a small phone that's easy to go in your pocket or your handbag or your, you know, jacket, wherever it is. But then when you want to open it up and have this much larger canvas for taking photos or drawing things or doing things, reading books, for example, well, it's much better in your hands than having one of the iPad mini or the bigger iPads or the bigger Android.
1: So you can do away with your iPad and just have this Duo. Can you do away with, say, your laptop?
0: You can. I mean, it obviously depends on the sort of work you do. I mean, most laptops are 13 inches, but you can actually put it so that the screen sits upwards and then when the bottom part is sitting on the table and it's got a keyboard. So, but you can also buy off, you know, various online stores and inside of regular stores. You can buy those little Bluetooth keyboards, some of them can even fold up as well, but have a little trackpad on the side. But you can also connect a mouse, a Bluetooth mouse to this, so and a Bluetooth keyboard. I mean, you can just attach it like you can with a normal computer. So you can use it as a computer. It's got a word processor and a spreadsheet and presentation software and plenty of other productivity things and plenty of games, plenty of books, TV shows and movies. I mean, it, you know, the most personal computer of all that we have is not the one on our desk or with the laptop, it's our phone. But this is now a phone with a bigger screen that can go from a small one to a big one.
1: Would you agree that the new chief of Apple, John Ternus, is this his Steve Jobs moment, as some people are saying?
0: Well, yes. I mean, he's chosen to come in at a time when Apple is finally launching after 8 years of seeing the competition come out with folding phones, a folding phone of their own. And the reason why it took a long time was because if you look at a lot of the competitors, although in the Samsung one that I have that I went out and bought, it is as flat as you can be. You can, if you hold it in the light, you can see a bit of a, you can see the crease. But when you feel it, it's like almost not there. It's almost imperceptible. Whereas the older generations, it was like a valley in comparison. And Apple's been waiting to make this as flat as possible, using titanium a plate underneath. Even the 10 layers of the screen, which normally

0: Competitors don't go to such such detail. When you open and close the phone, these layers are subtly moving, so sort of to keep it flat, and it's obviously strong enough to use a stylus.
1: Alex, we'll have to wait and see. You reckon it will fly? I just think the price tag is so high. Alex Zaharov, Roy, thank you.
2: Good evening, Jennifer Sexton with ABC News. A major new report says Medicare rebates are rewarding GPs for quick appointments and underserving women. The specialist reporting team's Paige Coburn reports.
3: A report by the Medicare Advisory Committee has found the rebates for appointments over 20 minutes are inadequate. The review said GPs are incentivised to squeeze patients into shorter appointments. This is because the Medicare rebate per minute generally decreases as the appointment gets longer. The review said female patients who are more likely to book longer appointments are being particularly disadvantaged. The committee did not specify how much the rebate should be increased by, but will hand its final report to the government by the end of the year.
2: Canberra Health Services has apologised to a local man who says he's been waiting 4 years just to be assessed for elective surgery on his hand. Michael Hickey says he has a genetic condition which causes his tendons to shorten over time, turning his hand into a claw. But after years of waiting for an assessment, he was informed it may still be another 2.5 years away. CHS Chief Operating Officer Alison Derrett says the hospital system is trying to improve its procedures.
4: It is too long to wait to see a specialist. Mr. Higgy has a life-impacting condition, and I'm aware that I'm very sorry that our wait lists are in this way and that a community are waiting for the timeframes.
2: Calls have continued from across the political spectrum for One Nation to take down a video which repeatedly labels Liberal frontbencher Andrew Hastie a traitor. Andrew Hastie is a former SAS soldier and is one of more than 20 SAS veterans called to give evidence in a defamation case brought by another SAS member, Ben Robert Smith, who's now facing 5 charges of the war crime of murder, allegations which he denies. The national president of the RSL, Peter Tinley, says he was offended by One Nation's use of the word traitor.
5: As a veteran myself, I find it a bridge too far, where you've actually labelled a veteran a traitor, a person who's given service in uniform and now out of uniform, because time in that parliament is, in my view, a public service, and it's no less significant.
2: The dangerous work continues to try to locate some of the hundreds of hydropower workers trapped underground in Nepal after the catastrophic ice avalanche and flood 2 weeks ago. Rescue work at one of the sites, the Trishuli 3A hydropower plant, has had a breakthrough with tunnellers able to get into a larger chamber where people may have survived. Australian tunnel rescue expert Arnold Dix is helping with the rescue there and says while it's good progress, it's now been quite a while since the workers were trapped.
6: Just, 3-4 minutes ago, we found a zone with air. Now, of course, people who are in there, they've had to survive in pitch black for over 2 weeks with the only thing they will have had is access to water.
2: The federal government has introduced draft laws to help prosecute people involved in the illicit tobacco trade. The government says the new offences would target organised crime, distributors and retailers selling illegal cigarettes. Criminologist at Macquarie University, Dr. Vince Hurley, says he expects criminal enterprises to take a step back from the market and assess how to find workarounds once the new laws come into effect.
7: What they will do is they will hold on to the product they have, wait till everything dies down, see what the result of the new legislation is, then make a decision whether to drip feed those illicit tobaccos back into the market or whether they stockpile it and wait 12 months.
2: To sport, and the hype around Australia's first in-season NFL game can be felt across Melbourne, with close to 100,000 spectators expected to attend tomorrow's match at the MCG. Mackenzie Archer reports.
8: The Los Angeles Rams touched down in Melbourne this morning, just 24 hours ahead of their historic NFL clash against the San Francisco 49ers at the MCG tomorrow morning. The Rams say they're well rested but will face a 49ers team which has spent a week in Melbourne adjusting to the time zone. Fan events across the city are in full swing with a sellout crowd expected to attend the NFL season opener. Melbourne will be the first of 9 international matches planned for the NFL this season as the sport looks to expand

0: expand its global reach.
1: Canberra's weather tonight, clear with light winds and a low of zero is forecast. Some frost at the chance of fog in the morning, then a sunny day with light winds at a top of 21. At the moment, it's 9 degrees at Tuggeranong, 12 at Dixon. ABC News.
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4: Hello and good evening to you. If you've just joined us, this is Evenings. I'm Renee Grosch. We're right across 702 Sydney, 666 Canberra and ABC Radio New South Wales. Coming up tonight in an hour's time at 8 o'clock, we're going to try a new segment tonight. We're calling it What's Your Scene?

0: a guess at how things have changed, how scenes have changed over the years. What is done today compared to how it used to be done? Tonight, we're going to tackle the subject of dating. What does dating even look like today? Do we call it dating? How do people do it? Where do they go? What does it mean? What are the sort of social rules around when two people meet up for the first time? What is the same? And what's perhaps different to the way you used to do it back in your day? Do you even remember your first date? Would you have called it dating? Or would you have called it something else? We'll delve into that. Maybe you'll join us and share some of your memories at 8 o'clock tonight.
1: Am I crazy to believe in ideas?
0: But right now, it is time for the quiz. 1-300-222-702 is the number to play. Or you can play along on the text line 0467-922-702. The question I'm asking you tonight is, with the new documentary out today on the Oasis reunion and how it really happened, it's called Don't Look Back in Anger.

0: said to be a very uplifting documentary about the moment when Noel and Liam reunite in Paris after 16 years of feuding and reforming the band Oasis. So I kind of thought, are there other real-life stories that have stuck in your memory that are completely fascinating, whether it's a documentary or a true-life story or an autobiography that you've read perhaps? You may have seen the Scott Miller story on the ABC. It's fascinating if you haven't seen it. Scott Miller, of course, was once an Olympic swimmer. He escaped Alan Jones to marry the socialite Charlotte Dawson. And then he fell into drug crime and he was jailed for drug crime. And in the documentary, he says how jail saved him, how jail actually saved his life. If you haven't seen it, it's just fascinating. Another one for me is the Australian story on Rachel Ward. Have you seen that? She tells the story of how she turned her back on modelling and her acting career for a whole new life in regenerative farming. So what for you has been a standout sort of backstory to another person's life? That's my question tonight in the quiz. Let's check the weather and we'll get into it. Tomorrow in Sydney, 20 is the top and a partly cloudy day ahead. Canberra going for 21, morning frost and a sunny day. Newcastle partly cloudy, 20 degrees is the top tomorrow. Wollongong 19 and partly cloudy. Orange 16, mostly sunny. If you're in Parkes, tomorrow it will be 20 and a mostly sunny day. Sunny for Wagga at 20 and Young, a sunny day, a top temperature of 19 degrees. This is Evenings. Let's play the quiz.
1: To play the quiz, call now. 1-300-222-702.
0: Yeah, 1-300-222-702. Our first caller wins a book just for being first. And our final caller wins the fridge magnet for making it through the hour, as well as a book from our book library and the chance to play DJ.

0: Right. And?
1: That was 57 years ago.
0: And you've recently married, have you?
1: No, I was married 57 years ago.
0: Oh, and now you've become single.
1: No, I turned my back on the single life when I was 21.
0: I see. So are you married now or are you single? I'm a bit confused.
1: No, I'm married. I'm still married.
0: I see. Okay. So we're actually talking about other people's lives, that you may have seen in a documentary or a true life story or a biopic or an autobiography, but maybe your life could be told in that way, Julie.
1: Maybe.
0: Our first question is a music question. Take a listen to this song, and I'm hoping you can identify what the song is, the song title, and who it's by.

0: Any ideas, Julie, what that song is and who it's by?
1: Is it Midnight Oil?
0: Oh, that's not a bad guess. It is an Australian band, but it's not Midnight Oil. I'm sorry for that. Thank you all the same, Julie. You have a good night.
1: Thank you.
0: You're our first caller, so don't go anywhere. We'll get your details and send you out a book.
1: Thank you very much, Renee.
0: Good on you, Julie. 1-300-222-702 to play the quiz tonight, or you can play along on the text line, 0467-922-702. Jenny from Glenbrook is here. Hello, Jenny.
2: Hello, Indira. How are you?
0: Renee.
2: Oh, Renee, sorry.
0: That's okay.
2: I apologise. I should know that.
0: Not at all.
2: Maryland.
0: Not at all. Indira was here before.
2: Yeah, that's right.
0: Jenny, in terms of life stories that have stuck in your mind, is there anything from a documentary or an autobiography or an Australian story that has kind of stuck with you?
2: Nothing I can think of, but my own life story is actually a story to be told, I suppose, in many ways.
0: Mm. So you've got an Australian story.
2: Well, I do. I struggle with a lot of mental health issues, with anxiety and panic attack, which controlled my life right up until I was probably my mid-40s. I never spoke about it, and I missed out on a lot of life because I avoided a lot of situations, and a situation change in my life where, you know, marriage breakdown, and I reunited with my partner of today, who I known for many years, and he made me feel like I was important, and that, yes, I meant something in this world, and my strength has grown, and I've overcome so many obstacles, and that's why I ring the quiz, and that's why I push myself to do things, and I'm very proud of the person I am today. So that's the story in itself, and I'd love to be able to help those that suffer from mental health. I'd love to be a motivational speaker. So that's a story that I'm just a small person in the big scheme of things, but it's a story that many people can probably relate to.
0: Thank you for that, Jenny. Would you know?
2: Very personal, but yeah.
0: No, I appreciate that. I think we all do that sort of honesty. Would you happen to know who this artist is and the name of the song?

0: Now, I've got two people in mind, but I'm not sure. I don't know whether it's Paul Kelly or Joe Joseph.
1: It is one of them.
0: Oh, which one? Oh, I'll probably go the wrong way. Is it Joe Joseph? Oh, no. Oh, well, I've helped the next person.
1: It is Paul Kelly. We are looking for the name of the song, though. Sorry, Jenny. Oh, okay.
0: No, that's all right. No, Paul, I just wanted to ring in and share that story.
1: I do appreciate it, Jenny. We all do. You take
0: Thank
1: care.
0: You.
1: Good on you. 1-300-222-702. Anybody know this song? We know it's from the great Paul Kelly. What's the name of it?

0: Brian in Wentworth Falls. Hello, Brian.
1: Hi, how are you?
0: I'm very well. It is a Paul Kelly song. Do you know the name of it?
1: Dumb Things.
0: Yeah, well...

0: Brian, it's multiple choice.
1: Multiple choice.
0: Australia hasn't manufactured cars on shore since the Holden Commodore stopped. What was the year it stopped? Was it 2012, 2015, or 2017?
2: Gosh. I'm going to go 2015.
0: You sound so sure, Brian.
2: I'm not sure at all.
0: It's not 2015. Kevin Rudd has called for the return of Australian car making, the Australian car making industry today. We haven't made it since, not 2015. Is it 2012 or 2017? Brian, before I let you go, is there someone's backstory, someone's life story that you've seen that's sort of stuck with you?
2: You know, your producer asked me this question and I was going, I've got no idea. I was hoping to listen into some of the others and see if I got some.
0: Well, here's some. Here is some on the text line, 0467 922 702. Sandy says Sophie D'Alessio and Turia Pitt would be two women that have stuck with me. Their amazing stories of courage and strength have really stuck with me for a long time. And Andrew says the story of Robin Williams and also Anthony Bourdain. Yes, those stories he's seen their life stories in documentary.
2: Well, there was one was thinking of, but basically what it comes down to is who's somebody you would admire and whose life you wish you could live in some sense. And the name that popped into my head was David Attenborough.
0: Still alive and well.
2: I know, not dead, but it's still a good life. It's a life that's worth admiring. So,
0: that's an excellent one. Have they told his life story in documentary form?
2: Somebody should.
0: They should whilst he's still alive, shouldn't they?
2: Yes. Yeah. Get to. Because yeah, I mean, how much has he seen in 100 years? And it's like nuts.
0: Yeah. Yeah. He certainly has been to a lot of parts of the world that very few of us have been able to visit. He's been to pretty much every corner, hasn't he?
2: Several times.
0: Several times, yeah. And he's still working, apparently. It's incredible at the age of 100. Yeah, inspirational. Yeah. Thanks, Brian.
2: All right, thank you.
0: You have a good night. 1-300-222-702. Australia hasn't manufactured cars since the Holden Commodore stopped. What year was it? Was it 2012 or 2017? Donna in Hurstville, hello. Hello, Donna.
3: Oh, hello. Hello.
0: Hi. What do you reckon, 2012 or 2017? When did we stop manufacturing the Holden Commodore?
3: I think it's 2012.
0: 2012. It is not. Sorry, Donna.
3: Okay.
0: It does feel like a long time ago. Yeah, but it wasn't 2012. Hey, Donna, whose life story stands out for you as being fascinating?
3: I was thinking about it, and Dr. Michael Mosley.
0: Oh, yes. Didn't he have a tragic end?
3: He had a tragic end. He put his life on the edge all the time for his own experiments. And he just touched so many different aspects of everybody's lives, I think. I think everybody would have something that they took away from Michael Mosley's offerings.
0: Oh, absolutely. He did put his body on the line for so many health experiments. But to end his life in the way he did, didn't he just wander off on a heat wave on a very hot day in some island in Greece?
3: Yes, he went and it was like he was testing the heat and his temperature and whatever, and he fell, and terrible. Sad. Very tragic. Very clever man.
0: Was he actually doing an experiment?
3: Apparently, yes.
0: Ah. Yes, that is very tragic. Hey, Donna, thank you.
3: Thanks, Renee.
0: 1-300-222-702 to play the quiz. Betty in Dapto. Hello, Betty.
4: Hello, Renee.
0: This question is yours. Australia hasn't manufactured cars since the Holden Commodore stopped. The year was not 2012. It wasn't 2015, but it was
5: 2017.
0: Well done, Adrian. Very good.
4: You couldn't really go wrong on that one.
0: No, you couldn't go too wrong with it. Here's a news question. Where's my news thing? Tomorrow night in the NRL, the Rabbitohs take on which team in the elimination final?
5: Knights.
4: Adrian said the Knights.
0: Adrian's right. It is the Newcastle Knights. Nicely done. Here is another multiple choice.
1: Multiple choice.
0: Betty and Adrian in Dapto. How many countries in the world do not officially use the metric system as their primary system of measurement? Which countries, how many countries do not officially use the metric system? Is it 3, 13 or 23?
4: Oh, gee. Would it be 13, Adrian?
5: Well, I'd like to, but it's the middle one and you never
4: doesn't
5: know.
4: Matter.
0: How many countries in the world do not officially use the metric system? Is it 3, 13 or 23?
5: Say whatever you like, Ben.
4: Well, I'd go 13.
0: 13?
4: I'm wrong.
5: You're wrong. Of course you're wrong.
0: Are you?
4: Yeah. I know I'm wrong whenever I give you the wrong answer.
0: You are correct in being wrong. It's not 13. Sorry, Betty.
4: That's all right.
0: Betty, on the text line, someone's saying Weary Dunlop. Weary Dunlop's story has stayed with me. An incredible doctor, an advocate for the prisoner of war, soldiers in the camps, keeping so many people alive, an incredible leader and an incredible human being. Weary Dunlop, says Kerry in Pyrmont. Who sticks with you, Betty, as having an incredible life story that you've seen?
4: Oh, well, probably, who'd we say, Adrian?
5: You've got Bullwinkle, the Nurse Bullwinkle.
4: She had
5: a lot of courage.
4: She was one of, left of all the nurses that were shot when the Japanese shot all the nurses.
5: In New Guinea.
4: And she pretended to be dead and all her other mates got killed, but she survived and she's written books and did lots of things, yeah.
0: Mm. What's her name?
4: Bullwinkle.
0: Bullwinkle?
4: Yeah.
0: What's her first name?
4: I don't know.
0: Say Bullwinkle.
4: Bullwinkle's a surname.
0: Yes. I gathered that. I'll look that up, Betty. I don't know of a nurse named Bullwinkle from New Guinea. So that's lovely that you've shared that. Thank you.
5: Bye.
0: Good on you. Thanks, Betty. Thanks, Adrian. 1-300-222-702. Can we knock off this question?
1: Multiple choice.
0: How many countries in the world do not officially use the metric system as their primary system of measurement? Is it 3 or is it 23? 3 or 23? What do you reckon? 1-300-222-702. Oh, thank you, Tash. It's Vivian Bullwinkle that Betty was talking about, the Australian Army nurse during the Second World War in New Guinea. Ah, excellent. We'll look that up. Vivian Bullwinkle. Sandy in Yass. Hello, welcome.
6: Hello, how are we, Renee?
0: I'm very well. How many countries in the world do not officially use the metric system? Is it 3 or is it 23?
6: Oh, this is one of those ones that you really should just know the answer, but I'm just going to go with 3.
0: You are correct. It's only 3. It's the United States of America, Liberia, yeah, and Myanmar. Well done.
6: Oh, there you go.
0: Here's a song. I'm looking for the name of this one and the artist.

0: Maybe I'm showing my young age.
1: Here it is again. No, no, no.
0: Going to say the Beatles or somebody, but I don't even know what it's called.
1: It is the Beatles.
0: Oh, okay, yeah.
1: What's the song? What's the Beatles song? No, no, no, no. Say you don't need no diamond
0: rings and I'll be satisfied. You know, I'm going to help somebody else. I wouldn't even know. I wouldn't even know. Which is terribly embarrassing.
1: Not embarrassing at all, Sandy.
0: Yeah.
1: Who's the life story that you've seen, either in an autobiography or a documentary or a true life story, that's kind of stuck with you?
0: Well, it's actually the most fascinating, I guess now it's become a true crime podcast, and it's about the life of, I guess, the life of Sally Layden, who has done a lot of work in her personal life to investigate or get the police to investigate her missing mother, Marion Barker. It was a podcast several years ago, and the results of that are such that, you know, it's ended up in the coroner's court. And it's a really fascinating, incredible story about the work that she did and her followers and the efforts that a whole group of people have gone to find out more information about a really sad story about what happened to her mother who's still missing.
1: Hmm. Okay. Yeah, there's so many true crime podcasts now, aren't there?
0: Yeah. This one's a particularly, I don't know if inspiring is the right word, but as somebody who used to work in law enforcement, it's a fascinating story and definitely one that people should be aware of, I think. So, yeah.
1: Good on you, Sandy. Thank you. Can we knock off this Beatles song? What's the name of it? No, no, no. Well done on the text line to a number of people. But does Veronica know in Broken Hill? Hello, Veronica.
2: Hello, hello. I thought I'd straighten you out about Vivienne Bullwinkle.
1: Oh, sorry, it's Veronique, isn't it?
2: It is, yes.
1: Tell us what you know about Vivienne Bullwinkle to add to what Betty said.
2: Oh, just quickly, Vivienne Bullwinkle did her nursing training in Broken Hill and then she was sent out to help the war efforts overseas. And she was captured, I think it was in New Guinea, she was captured by the Japanese with the other nurses. And the Japanese told them to line up in the water and face the ocean. And then they shot them. And Sister Bullwinkle dropped down, as Betty said, she dropped down. She was hit by a bullet, but not fatally, and so she just pretended to be dead until the Japanese left, and then she swam and walked to help, and some villagers helped her, and she came back to Australia eventually and helped improve the nursing system. Yes, so there's a lot to read about her and it's fascinating.
1: Mm. And someone here is on the text line saying she is celebrated at the Australian War Memorial in Canberra.
2: Yes. Yeah. And at Broken Hill, the Broken Hill High School has a hall named after her, Vivienne Bullwinkle Hall. But she wasn't the one I was thinking. Well, I do admire her, but Corrie ten Boom, have you heard of her?
1: I haven't. Who is Corrie Van Boom?
2: Corrie ten Boom, T-E-N, Corrie ten Boom.
1: Ten Boom.
2: Was a Jewish lady. She was captured by the Germans. Her family, everyone died in her family. Her sister died almost in her arms at the camp.
1: Mm.
2: And she survived, she came back, and she managed to forgive the people that had done all those things. Because she just had to move on in life, and you can't move on if you don't forgive. I think she's very admirable, if that's the word. Admirable.
1: Yeah, admirable. Admirable.
2: Admirable, thank you.
1: Yeah, so her name is Corrie ten Boom.
2: Yes, Corrie, C-O-R-R-I-E, ten Boom, Double OM, I think, yeah.
1: Veronique, do you know the name of the Beatles song? No, no, no.

0: Something about love. It's not coming back. Maybe I've given a shoulder to someone else.
1: Maybe you have.
0: Something you don't take money.
1: It does have love in it.
0: Oh, I'll kick myself when I hear it.
1: You might.
0: All right.
1: Thank you, Veronique. Great to chat to you, and thank you. Let's go to Jim in Topi Topi. Hello, Jim.
2: Hey. Okay, how are you?
1: I'm very well. What's the name of the Beatles song?
2: Can't Buy Me Love.
1: Yeah.
2: I think it's

0: Well done. It's a multiple choice.
1: Multiple choice.
0: Smells Like Teen Spirit by Nirvana came out on this day. What was the year? Was it 1991, 1981, or 1971?
2: It's got to be 91.
0: It does, and it is. Here is the theme for a TV show that came out on this day in 1993. What's the TV show?
2: X-Files.
0: Yes, it is. Nicely done. There's a film out today and it's called Practical Magic. It's starring Sandra Bullock and who else? Sandra Bullock and who else starring in this new film, Practical Magic? Yes, Nicole Kidman. Well done.
2: Yeah, that was my brain stress.
0: Here is a news question. Jim, the US President Donald Trump has promised today to pay
2: give everyone $5,000 or something.
0: Yeah. Do you think he'll be good? Will he be good on his word?
2: Probably not. I don't know. What's the point of it?
0: Yes, he's promising $5,000 to every adult in the United States if he maintains control of both houses of Congress in the upcoming midterm elections. Well done. $5,000 is what we were looking for. Here's a song. I'm looking for the name of this one and the artist. Wondering if it's me you'll see, yeah. Aerosmith, it is.
2: Don't want to miss a thing.
0: Yeah, well done.

0: Playing very well, Jim. On the text line, a few inspiring stories that have stuck in people's minds are Dolly, easily the most inspiring life story, says one texter. Someone else, what about the Australian story on the now-retired Olympian swimmer Shayna Jack and how she overcame a 24-month ban on unintentional drug use and all the media scrutiny that came with that? What about, oh, someone else is saying Tim Fisher. What an incredible story Tim Fisher has. Left the deputy prime ministership to take care of his wife and their two autistic children.
1: That's quite sweet.
0: Michael. What about for you, Jim? Who kind of sticks in your mind as being one of those stories that you've seen either in documentary or a biopic or an autobiography that you think, wow, what a backstory?
1: Mine was a book, Andre Agassi, the autobiography.
0: Mm. What did you learn about Andre Agassi that kind of has stuck with you?
1: There was many things, but one that stuck out was how he got his brother to staple a wig to his head before the US Open final. I think it was the US. Could have been Wimbledon, actually.
0: To staple a wig?
1: Because he was balding and he was so caught up in his own. Yeah, yeah. Oh.
0: And did it stay on?
1: I don't think I watched the game, but I hope so.
0: Here is a sound.

0: Clue. Take a listen to this.
1: I've been doing this for 10 years.
2: That's amazing.
1: 10 years, yeah, I'm still single. It's crazy.
2: Have you been single the whole 10 years?
1: No, but...
2: Okay. Do they get jealous?
1: Well, they say they don't, but maybe they do. Maybe that's the problem.
2: Maybe
1: once I stop my dating show, I'll actually fall in love.
0: What's the name of the YouTube show? It's been announced that it will no longer be after 12 years. Amelia Demoldenberg is the host. Amelia Demoldenberg is the host. What's the name of the show?
3: YouTube show.
0: It's a YouTube show. It's had huge stars in it. Billie Eilish, Louis Theroux, Andrew Garfield, Shania Twain, to name a few.
4: Chicken Shop Day.
5: Chicken Shop. What is it?
4: Chicken Shop Day.
5: Chicken Shop Day.
4: Let's go.
0: Is it Chicken Shop Date? Yes, it is.
5: Hold on, Jim.
0: So where are we up to? I've got to count these up. You probably know more than me. Have we got six? I think this is your sausage roll moment.
6: You're on a sausage roll.
0: Natasha Rostova is a character from which novel? Natasha Rostova.
5: It's not Enid Blyton or Roald Dahl. That's me out of novels. No, I'm going to have to bow out.
0: Oh, Jim, you did so well, but thank you so much. Does anyone know? Natasha Rostova is a character from which novel? It's a big, famous novel. Natasha Rostova. She's a character from which novel? 1-300-222-702. Kate in Kirribilli. Hello, Kate.
7: Hello, how are you this evening?
0: I'm very well. Which novel would Natasha Rostova be a character from?
7: Oh, I wish I got the last question because I knew that one.
0: Chicken Shop Date.
7: I'll just have to do a shot in the dark. Anna Karenina, I don't know.
0: So it's a Russian name, isn't it? Natasha Rostova.
7: Yes. Natasha Rostova.
0: So it's going to be a big Russian novel.
7: Like... Dostoevsky, maybe, something by him.
0: Is that your answer?
7: Yeah.
0: I'm looking for the name of the novel. It's not Dostoevsky.
7: Okay. I'm sorry. I have nothing to offer. It's not my expertise. I knew Chicken Shop Date, but this is not.
0: What do you think about Chicken Shop Date ending after 12 years?
7: Oh, I think it's time. Yes.
0: It's tired? And time?
7: No, it's time. Time, yes.
0: She's probably run out of big stars to interview, to date.
7: Agreed, yes. I think she's got to finish on a high. So kudos to her for going out gracefully.
0: Rhonda says, in terms of life stories that have stuck in the mind, what about Senator David Pocock, says Rhonda. He was previously an Australian rugby union player. He played internationally for the Wallabies. Now he's an independent senator in the ACT and he tackles so many big issues and kicks so many goals. Awesome, in my humble opinion, says Rhonda. What about for you, Kate?
7: I think I recently saw an exhibition for Lee Miller, who was a really prolific photographer kind of in the early, I think that was she kind of came up in the 20s and the 30s and then did a big expose of the Holocaust. So did kind of really intense and photos of the Holocaust and kind of showed what was happening there in Vogue. So she has a really amazing, admirable story. Very strong. Yeah, in the early 20th century.
0: Lee Miller. Thank you, Kate.
7: Thank you so much.
0: Have a good one. 1-300-222-702. Natasha Rostova, a character from which very famous Russian novel? Any ideas? Let's try Ray in Yeronga. Hello, Ray.
8: Hello.
0: How you doing?
8: Yeah, good, thanks.
0: What's the novel?
8: That lady said Anna Karenina, the novel, Russian. But I was going to say... Tolstoy, War and Peace, maybe.
0: It is a Leo Tolstoy novel. Natasha Rostova is the main character in War and Peace. Well done.
8: Has she got any other novels, Tolstoy?
0: He's got plenty of novels.
8: Yeah. Oh, okay. Yeah.
0: Was that just a good guess from you, Ray?
8: Yeah, War and Peace.
0: Well done. Dave Grohl.

0: has been in two big bands. What are Dave Grohl's two big bands?
1: Oh, well, Nirvana and Foo Fighters.
0: Mm, well done, Nirvana and Foo Fighters. Take a listen to this. I'm looking for you to identify who this actor is based on this little soundbite.
2: I'm afraid I have to warn you that I'm experiencing stirrings, somewhere in the upper abdominals, which are threatening to form themselves into dance moves, which, joyous as they may be for me, it would be extremely problematic if they make it to my legs before I get off stage.
0: Who might that be?
1: Hugh Grant.
0: Mm, is that your answer? We did have Hugh Grant the other night. He does sound a bit similar. He is English. Take another listen. Take another listen. Yeah. It's not Hugh Grant.
2: Fred, I have to warn you that I'm experiencing stirrings, somewhere in the upper abdominals, which are threatening to form themselves into dance moves, which, joyous as they may be for me, it would be extremely problematic if they make it to my legs before I get off stage.
1: Yeah, no. The only person that sounds a bit like Sam Neill, too, but no, I couldn't tell you.
0: That's all right. Hey, Ray, before we say goodnight, whose life story has kind of stuck in your mind?
1: Well, it's funny. I was looking up a bit of trivia on Kate Blanchett today and the Aviator and Howard Hughes and Amelia Earhart, and she won an Oscar for that. And she's born in Melbourne, 69, got four kids. You know, I look up a lot of things like that, you know, that are interesting. There's so many, you know.
0: Mm. So you think there should be an Australian story on Kate Blanchett? Yeah, Howard Hughes, the Aviator.
1: Yeah, the Aviator, yeah. Mm. Yeah, and he built the Spruce Goose.
0: Mm. Yeah. There's some wonderful documentaries, aren't there, if you dig them out?
1: Yeah. Yeah, I don't watch many. I just sort of look up bits on search things, yeah.
0: Mm, search it up. Good on you, Ray.
1: Yeah.
0: Thank you.
1: Yeah,
0: have a good night. 1-300-222-702. Andrew in Auburn. Hello, Andrew.
3: Oh, hello.
0: This is an actor. Who might it be? It's not Hugh Grant.
2: Fred, I have to warn you that I'm experiencing stirrings, somewhere in the upper abdominals, which are threatening to form themselves into dance moves, which, joyous as they may be for me, it would be extremely problematic if they make it to my legs before I get off stage.
0: He did perform in a film with Hugh Grant, but it's not Hugh Grant. Who might it be?
3: I was hoping not to get this question.
0: Oh.
3: Because this is about the only one I haven't known.
0: What if I told you he once played Mr. Darcy?
3: Oh. That sounds more like something my late mother would have watched.
0: Right, okay. On that note, Andrew, before we say goodbye, whose life story has stuck with you?
3: Well, I was thinking about David Bowie. I saw a movie about David Bowie, about his career and his life.
0: Mm.
3: And it went on for a long time, but it was very interesting. And one thing that sticks in my mind was he said, when I was told I was going to die, I just wished I could do everything I've ever done again.
0: Mm. That's a big thought, isn't it?
3: Mm.
0: Yes, a fascinating life, David Bowie, absolutely. Always on the cutting edge, so avant-garde, pushing boundaries in every direction he was.
3: Oh, he's brilliant, absolutely brilliant.
0: Yeah. Thank you, Andrew. Have a good night.
3: Okay, good night.
0: Well, 1-300-222-702, Lee and Eleanor in Pymble. Hello and welcome.
4: Hello.
0: Hi. Do we know who this actor is?
2: Fred, I have to warn you that I'm experiencing stirrings, somewhere in the upper abdominals, which are threatening to form themselves into dance moves, which, joyous as they may be for me, it would be extremely problematic if they make it to my legs before I get off stage.
4: We do. It's Colin Firth.
0: Yes, it is Colin Firth. Well done. We can move on. Very good. Who founded the People's Republic of China in 1949?
4: Is that Mao Zedong?
0: Yes.
4: Chairman Mao?
0: Yes. Yes, it is. Well done. Here's a song. I'm looking for you to identify the name of this song and the artist.

0: I'll Stand By You.
1: Yes.
0: And, oh, goodness. Who is it? It is, it's not John Jett. I'm missing the artist, sorry.
1: Ooh, it is I'll Stand By You.
2: I'll Stand By You.
0: Excuse me, Chrissy Hynde.
1: Yes. From?
0: Chrissy Hynde.
1: Yes. Who was the lead singer of?
0: The Pretenders.
1: Yeah.
0: Well done.
1: Nicely done. What animal was Blinky Bill?
0: He was a koala.
1: He was a koala. Yes, well done. He is a koala. And still is a koala. Here's a multiple choice.
3: Multiple choice.
1: Elias Howe was awarded the first US patent for a lock stitch sewing machine on this day. What was the year? This is the lock stitch sewing machine. Okay. First patented on this day. Was it 1646, 1746, or 1846?
0: We always go at the middle one when we don't know, so we're going to go 1746.
1: Was it 1746?
0: Oh, shame.
1: Yeah, sorry for that. You played well, though. Before I say goodnight, is there a life story that you've seen or read that's kind of stuck in your mind?
0: I really loved the Andre Agassi biography, Open. I thought he was so fascinating how his love-hate relationship with tennis and how his natural talent was kind of incredible.
1: Did you read about how his hair was stuck on by his brother-in-law?
0: Yes, yes, and his father, the relationship with his father, it was just fascinating, and he's come good, so good for him.
1: Good for him, yeah. Thank you for that.
0: Pleasure.
1: Have a good night. 1-300-222-702, the first US patent for a lock stitch sewing machine happened on this day, but what was the year? Was it 1646 or 1846? Let's try Consul in Canberra. Hello. Is it Consul? Hello. Consul.
4: Hello. Sorry.
1: Have I pronounced your name correctly?
4: You have.
1: Ah, good. Welcome.
4: Hello. Yeah, thanks.
1: Elias Howe awarded the first US patent for a lock stitch sewing machine on this day. Was it in 1646 or 1846? The lock stitch sewing machine.
4: Yeah, we're going to guess 18.
1: 18?
4: Yep.
1: Is it 1846? Yes, it is. Well done. Apple releases new iPhone models pretty much every year, but they always choose the same month. What month is it typically launched in?
5: Well, they just did one, so is it September?
4: Yeah.
1: Yeah.
4: All right, the band is saying September.
1: The band is right, September, and they've just released the new Apple Duo we've discussed earlier tonight. Well done. Someone was asking me, was it an ad for Apple on the text? It certainly was, and I was quite critical. I think...
4: can run them down if you like. I'm a real Android person, so...
1: Are you? What? Why so?
4: Sorry?
1: Why do you prefer the Android?
4: Because I think paying $2,000 for a telephone is just insane.
1: This is not $2,000. This is $3,500.
4: You know, like you can get two really good computers for that, so anyway.
1: Yeah, it's a lot of money, isn't it? But, you know, the tech heads think it will fly, so we'll have to wait to see what happens. I just think that's way too much money.
4: Worth it.
1: Yeah. In terms of inspirational stories, Shane says, please don't forget Nelson Mandela. 27 years in prison, most of it in solitary confinement. Then he comes out of prison and forgives all his persecutors, rebuilds the country, and his book, Long Walk to Freedom, would be essential reading for everybody across

0: world. I couldn't agree more. Who are you going to call out, Consul?
1: That's a pretty good name to list. And just to add to that, the British Beat did a really good song about him.
0: Yeah. Yes. So Nelson Mandela, we can't beat Nelson Mandela's life story?
1: It's
0: pretty good. The Desert Mob. It's one of the nation's oldest Indigenous art festivals. It opens this week. Where is it being held? Which state or territory of Australia?
1: I believe it's going to be the Northern Territory.
0: Yeah, it's in the Northern Territory. Nicely done. Here's a song. I'm looking for you to tell me what the name of this one is and who it's by. I can't take-

0: What do you think, console?
1: I'm going to have to throw that to the band. Sorry. What is it, guys?
2: No, I can't hear it. I've got no idea.
1: Yeah, we're gonna have to bow out on that one. Sorry.
0: Oh, that's a shame. Well, thank you for being here. Please call us again.
1: Thanks for having us.
0: Yeah, have a great night. 1-300-222-702. Anybody know this song and who it's by? I can't tell.

0: Adam in Cremorne. Hi, Adam. Welcome.
1: Hey, Renee. How are you?
0: I'm very well. Any ideas about what that song is and who it's by?
1: Absolutely none whatsoever.
0: Oh. That's no good, is it?
1: But it had a good rhythm. And as my nana would say, it had a good beat.
0: Has a good beat.
1: So, yeah, it was definitely tapping my toes. No, I don't know. No, but I enjoyed it. Are you going to tell me who it was? Or
0: no, I can't tell you who it is. We have to ask the next caller.
1: Oh, am I on a sausage roll or not?
0: Not yet. You have to get to okay, seven, Adam. Right. But you can tell me whose life story has stuck in your mind.
1: Oh, look, recently I started reading Sam Neill's story, actually, and it was just so lovely. Like, it was just such a beautiful book and a beautiful story, and it made me feel very, very happy, given I wasn't prepared for him to leave us. So it was really nice to read. So, yeah, his story about particularly how he names his animals on his property, you know, after different celebrities. It's kind of fun. The different ducks with different names of different celebrities is kind of amusing. So
0: yeah,
1: he had a great
0: sense of humour. Good on you. Thank you, Adam.
1: Thank you, Renee.
0: 1-300-222-702. Anybody know the name of this song and who it's by? I can't tell.

0: Matt in Katoomba. Hi, Matt.
1: Hey, Renee. How are you?
0: What's the song?
1: Oh, I don't know.
0: You don't know.
1: Is it Covered in Bear? Is that the band?
0: Is it, say again?
1: Sorry, I'm doing the washing up, so there might be some changing of dishes.
0: No, I'm glad that you're multitasking.
1: Covered in Bear? Is that the name of the band?
0: I'm hearing something and bear. Boy and bear, is that what you're saying?
1: Yeah, yeah.
0: No, it's not boy and bear.
1: Boom.
0: Sorry for that, Matt. Before I let you go, whose life story has stuck in your memory?
1: I remember watching an Australian story. This is years and years ago. And it was about Wayne Bennett, the coach of, you know, the Broncos now, South Sydney.
0: Yes.
1: And it was the most moving and beautiful tale. I'd always thought of him as a gruff fellow, but the way players and his family spoke about him and his life story was just beautiful.
0: Mm. Yeah, I saw that too, the story of Wayne Bennett. Hey, thanks a lot. Thanks, Matt. We'll let you get back to the washing.
1: Into it.
0: Good on you. 1-300-222-702. Katrina in Roslyn. Hi, Katrina.
2: Hello.
0: Any ideas of this song? Would you like to hear it again?
2: No, because I wouldn't have a clue.
0: You wouldn't have a clue?

0: I will just take the name of the song, if that's easier, because there's the gong, and yep. We've got to wrap things up. Would you like to take a guess?
1: Can you play it again then?
0: I can play it again. The band is Avicii, and the song title is...

0: me.
1: Came out in 2013. Anything coming?
2: The Journey Ends.
1: The Journey Ends? It is not The Journey Ends. Before I let you go, Katrina, who's the life story that you've seen or read about that's kind of stuck in your memory?
2: A long, long time ago, for my year 12, I read A Fortunate Life by Abby Facey, and it impressed me.
1: Mm. Yeah, great book. Great book. Thanks, Katrina. We've got to get a wriggle on because, well, the news is upon us and the news stops for no one. Michelle in Sutherland. Hi, Michelle.
3: Hey, how are you?
1: Thank you for picking up the phone. First time caller. Would you happen to know the song? It is by Avicii. It came out in 2013. Would you like to hear it again?
3: No, don't need to hear it, but I'm going to use my brain's trust, which is my eldest daughter, because she's going to answer for us. It's Wake Me Up by Avicii.
1: Well done! So wake me up.

0: Eldest daughters, they come in so handy, don't they, Michelle?
1: Super handy, yeah. Brain trust for sure.
0: So, you have won the quiz. Which means you win the fridge magnet and a book from our ABC Book Library, and you can hear whatever song you like from tonight's quiz. Dumb Things by Paul Kelly, Can't Buy Me Love, The Beatles, Aerosmith, I Don't Want to Miss a Thing, or Wake Me Up by Avicii. You can hear more of that. Or The Pretenders we played. I'll Stand By You.
1: Let's do The Pretenders.
0: Oh, okay. Here it is. Before I let you go, is there a life story that's stuck in your mind?
1: I actually really like the stories about the Nurse Bullwinkle from earlier today, so I think that's something, I guess, yeah, just to reflect upon and thank her for her service, and yeah, that's it.
0: Yeah, very good. Thank you for that.
1: Thanks.
0: I think on the text line there was a nice text about Vivian Bullwinkle and that story being on Phil Clark's Nightlife. If you want to check that out, you can go to the Nightlife webpage and put that story in, Vivian Bullwinkle, and he'll hear Phil Clark's interview on it. Well done to Michelle and to her eldest daughter. Here's Chrissie Hynde.

0: ABC News, I'm Thanmaya Navada. The federal government is moving to change how authorities can prove cigarettes being sold on the black market are illegal. Kabeck Barry reports.
1: Under new laws introduced.

0: used to Parliament today, prosecutors would be able to rely on obvious indicators such as price, packaging, and missing documentation. A legal packet of cigarettes can cost $40 to $50, while illicit packs can be sold for as little as $10 to $20. Cigarettes that fail to meet Australia's plain packaging rules could also raise suspicion. At present, authorities can struggle to prosecute cases because they must prove an accused person knew the tobacco had been illegally imported. The government says the changes will make it easier to target retailers, distributors, and organised crime groups.
1: Former Prime Minister Kevin Rudd says there's a 1 in 3 possibility of China invading Taiwan in 2028. Mr. Rudd, who most recently served as Australia's ambassador to the US, says he's made the assessment based on China's military preparedness and political factors in China, Taiwan, and elsewhere. He's told the National Press Club that 2028 could provide a flashpoint, and the US and others need to provide adequate deterrence.
2: If you look at China's pattern of military and naval exercises, these some years ago ceased looking like exercises and began to resemble full-scale dress rehearsals.
1: The Philippine Coast Guard says a loud explosion was heard on board a boat that caught fire, killing 5 people. Eliza Getzia reports.
3: Rescuers are battling poor weather to try to find people still missing after the fire broke out on board the ferry off the island of Coron en route from Manila. The Coast Guard says 43 people have been rescued, leaving 86 unaccounted for. A Coast Guard spokesperson says a survivor recounted hearing an explosion coming from the boat's hold compartment, which at the time was carrying multiple vehicles, including motorbikes. Private boat owners and local fishermen have joined the search alongside the Coast Guard and the Army. The company that owns the ferry has expressed profound sadness and deep concern and says it's cooperating with authorities.
1: Donald Trump's offer to pay $5,000 to every adult American if his Republican Party retains control of both houses of Congress in the November midterm elections has been described as a desperate pander for votes. The US president announced the plan at a rare midterm convention in Dallas ahead of the crucial nationwide elections. United States Studies Center CEO Professor Michael Green says there appears to be little strategy to the move, and he's not sure if it's legal.
4: It certainly is pandering to win votes in a midterm election where the prospects for Republicans in the House are bad and in the Senate mixed at best. Not sure it will work. Not sure that there's an actual plan behind it.
1: A Victorian coroner has heard a man who died after threatening police with a knife at a Melbourne train station last month was experiencing a mental health episode. Samantha Johncher has more.
5: Today, the Victorian Coroner's Court heard 37-year-old Aboriginal man Joey Thurston had shared his location with his son the morning he died and told him he was feeling paranoid. That evening, he died following a confrontation with police at Clayton train station in the city's southeast. The coroner heard police attempted to negotiate with Mr. Thurston and used tasers, capsicum spray, and a beanbag gun to disarm him before he was eventually arrested and experienced a cardiac arrest while being carried away on a stretcher. He has been remembered as loving and family-oriented. The inquest continues in December.
1: A review has found patients who need longer GP appointments are being shortchanged by inadequate Medicare rebates. A report by the Medicare Advisory Committee has found the system has incentivized GPs to churn through patients and says rebates for longer appointments should be increased. GP and President of the Australian Medical Association, Danielle McMullen, says women in particular are disadvantaged by the current rebate structure.
6: Women's health often is complex when we're talking about reproductive planning, management of menopause. These can be really difficult to get to the bottom of, and so often are longer consultations.
1: And Victoria has officially decriminalised begging after Parliament voted to remove the offence, which was previously punishable by up to 12 months in prison. The move now brings Victoria in line with several other states, including New South Wales and WA, which decriminalised begging almost 50 years ago. And you're up to date with the latest from ABC News. For more news at any time, you can head to ABC Listen.
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9: Welcome back, and thank you for being

Here, coming up in about 20 minutes or so, you may have heard the term looks maxing. Have you heard that? Looks maxing is kind of how people want to maximize the way they look. Then came gym maxing, jaw maxing, maximizing your jaw. So you strengthen your jaw muscles to get a big sort of chesty, strong chesty bonds looking jaw. Then we heard of China maxing, where everybody wants to sort of be like they are in China. eat dumplings and, you know, drink herbal teas, that kind of thing. The latest one is lazy maxing. Lazy maxing. We'll find out more about that ahead of a lazy weekend, perhaps. Also, after 9 o'clock, you might be interested to tune in to hear the Human League. They're going to join us live from the UK. They've got their greatest hits tour coming to Sydney early next year, in January, in fact.

The Human League are a trio. Susan Ann Sully is a third of that trio, and she's going to join us after 9 o'clock from the UK. This is their hit song.

it's time for a brand new segment on Evenings. We're calling it kind of What's Your Scene? And it's an attempt to look at how things have changed over the generations. What was done before compared to how it's done today.

What's the scene? What is the scene? What was your scene? We're going to choose different topics every Thursday night at this time. And tonight we've chosen the topic of dating. What does dating look like today? How do you do it? Where do you go? What does it really mean? What are the sort of social rules around two people meeting up for the first time? And how is dating the same or perhaps different to how you may have done it? You might remember your first date. You might remember how you kind of came about to do that. Did you even call it dating? How are things different today compared to perhaps when you were doing it? That's what we're teasing out tonight. You can be part of this conversation. 1300 222 702, or the text line 0467 922 702. How have things changed?

0: To help us out, Natasha Hopman, evening's producer, is here. Hello, Tash.
1: Hello, Renee.
0: Now, my son is still at school.
1: Yes.
0: And he went on his first date last weekend.
1: How exciting.
0: Well, I thought so. But he came to me and he said, "Mum, I don't actually know what to do." He said, should I go to Sushi Train? And I said, oh, I'm not sure Sushi Train is appropriate, or is it that you're a bit too grown up for Sushi Train? Why don't you go perhaps to a Thai restaurant? And so we found kind of like a fairly well-priced Thai restaurant in the city. And then I suggested maybe you go to the yogurt bar. The frozen yogurt place, and he didn't like that idea. So he said, how about we go then to like a sports bar and we can watch the AFL together?
1: Hmm.
0: What do you think of that as a first date?
1: Well, is that their connector? Is that what they're both interested in, like the AFL?
0: Well, he's interested in it. I don't know if
1: the criteria for her.
0: I hope she's sporty. But does that sound like a good first date?

0: Right.
1: I don't think it was even a thing to actually date. You would just all go out, big groups of girls and big groups of boys, and you'd go to some venue and probably everybody drank too much and danced hard on the dance floor. And then at the end of the night, you kind of just either paired off or you didn't. And we called it going out with or going with or getting with.
0: Right. Well, I think dating as a term has changed with this generation because dating is more of an active thing that you're doing. It's you're dating, you're actively seeking people, usually on apps, the popular ones being Hinge, Tinder, Bumble. They're the most popular ones. And dating as a term is kind of assuming that you're seeing multiple people, I think. Is you're actively going out on dates, meeting new people to meet new people and see if they're compatible with you.
1: And does everybody pay their own way?
0: It depends on what you prefer. I think in some, it depends on the person. Some people do just like to split 50-50. I think there is some tradition in whoever's asked the other person on the date does pay for it initially. But I think modernly, most people usually just go drink for drink. And I don't think it usually is a dinner date. It's usually they go out for drinks or coffee because you're meeting someone. You don't want to necessarily commit to a whole dinner. It's more of a short affair to see if you get along and then the night can progress or the day can progress.
1: So what bowled me over was that my 18-year-old said that he had to pay,
0: right,
1: which means that I had to pay. Because he doesn't earn any money. And I said, but don't you just go 50-50? Back in my day, we would have all paid our own way.
0: Right.
1: There would have been no expectation as I remember it. Maybe I'm not remembering it as clearly as well, maybe other people had different experiences. But there was no expectation that someone else would pay for your night out together.
0: Mm.
1: But he was insistent that he should pay. And I don't know whether that's because he instigated the date or because he feels like he's a man.
0: Right. Well, in my, most commonly when I went on dates, it was, because I'm with a partner now, but it was, we'd go buy one drink, one round, and then round for round. It would, one person would buy the first round of drinks, the next person would buy the next. And I think that was a way, at least for me, for it to be equal.
1: So there's no expectation that the man has to pay?
0: Not in my... Not for me, at least.
1: 1-300-222-702. Stay with us, Tash, because we've got to delve into a whole lot of other aspects of dating. But John joins our conversation from Orange. Hello, John.
2: Hello.
1: Great to have you here. So dating, would you have called it dating back in your day?
2: I'll give it away. We used to call it going around with someone.
1: Going around.
2: Yeah.
1: See, many, many years ago, I think they used to call it going steady.
2: Yeah, that's the American version.
1: Going around.
2: Yeah. So my story is about 6 years ago, I went online to, you know, and joined a dating app, as we all like to call it, and met a girl. And around COVID, of course, we met and then we got sort of stuck together. You know, it worked out very well. And
1: because of COVID?
2: Yeah, because basically with COVID, they said, you got to stay together. You can't.
0: Yeah, you had to nominate someone.
1: Mm.
2: Yeah, so I went, all right. And I found out a lot of the guys my age do this. We do it online, so that's how we met. She met me because she expanded her scope, like on the app. About a year and a half ago, we got married.
0: Oh, congratulations, John.
2: I know. Exactly. I'm 58.
1: When you say she expanded her scope, did she want to look for the very, very good-looking men?
0: I think he means his location.
2: Geographically. Yeah, but apparently the people at our age, you know, as I said, we go online. That's how we meet. Because where are we going to go? We're going to go to a pub and all stand around. The girl's going to, our age, walk in with dresses on and makeup. It's not going to happen. We go online now at our age.
1: Mm.
0: You go online at any age now, I think.
1: At any age. Okay.
2: No.
1: See, you know, I never ever online dated myself. It's so foreign to me. I wouldn't even know how to approach that.

0: Don't do the swipey ones. They're gross. You do the profile ones. Mm. Especially, you know, we haven't got time for this sort of thing. So that's how I tried the swipey ones, and my, you know, now wife, she tried the swipey ones, and it was, you know, basically gross. But when we were on the profile ones, and that's how she got me, because I wrote a silly profile, a couple of glasses of red wine and a bunch of silly stuff. And she said it was really hysterical, and that's how she contacted me.
1: And where did you first meet? Where did you actually have the first meeting face-to-face?
0: Oh, I said, look, this is ridiculous. So I've got to come to you. So I actually came out here in the Central West, and I stayed in town, and we met up, and
1: Sorry for that, John. Yeah.
0: Yes.
1: Yeah, you met
0: in a park in town. Uh-huh. We had a takeaway because it was COVID, so we had to buy things through windows. But anyway, we still met in a park, and then off we went to our separate ways, and came back again a bit later on.
1: And it's lasted, and now you're married.
0: Now we're married, yeah.
1: Wow.
0: Worked out beautifully, yeah, fantastic. The algorithm did work. Like, I did put it online, and the silly algorithm linked her to me, and the silly thing worked. Like, we are 100% compatible. And it's sort of ridiculous when you think about it, but the silly computer worked.
1: So the key to your story is that you had to widen your scope. You had to widen the geographical location. Yeah.
0: That's right. Widen the scope. Use one of those online dating things that are about a profile. So you have to put a lot of information in.
1: Mm.
0: You know, not just swiping and look at me standing on a hill doing a yoga pose, or, you know, I hear me, like, you know, pumping iron or something. It was more about the information online. and it did link us. And that's how it worked. So
1: fantastic. Yeah. Hey, great to hear your story, John. Thank you.
0: No worries.
1: Yeah, 1-300-222-702 is the number if you want to be part of this conversation. How is dating today different perhaps to yesteryear? Tash, so widening your scope on the online dating apps, would you agree with that?
2: I guess it depends what you're looking for, and it depends where you are. If you're in a town with only so many people that are around your age and or single and available, and you've sort of gone through all those people, maybe widening your scope could be a good thing. But if you're in a really, I guess, population-dense city, you might not need to.
1: Hmm.
2: It just depends.
1: So you're in your mid-20s. What are the apps that you would say would be the places to meet people?
2: I'd say, as I said, the three most popular ones are Hinge, Tinder, Bumble. And like John was saying, those are quite swipey apps. But I think now more people prefer apps that have more details in profiles rather than just photos, because people just get exhausted from swiping. They get app burnout.
1: Mm. So the apps work?
2: They have in my case, yes.
1: Yeah, and in John's case.
2: And in John's case.
1: Yeah, so we shouldn't poo-poo them.
2: Well, I just think it's in today's, you know, world, that is the way that people meet each other, or at least meet people with similar intentions to them.
1: Mm. So first date, my 18-year-old went to a Thai restaurant. He paid. We just heard you can go to the park.
2: Yes.
1: Nobody has to pay for that. They're free. Mm. What are the other places in today's dating world? Where would people go to meet up for the first date?
2: Probably a bar or a coffee shop is usually what's done. I guess there are dinner dates, but I'd say it is pretty crucial to, if you're meeting a stranger, to meet them in public somewhere. Yes.
1: You wouldn't go to a nightclub?
2: Oh, it depends what you'd like. If your common interests are going to nightclubs, that could be it.
1: Mm. Would you go to the Yochi bar, to the frozen yogurt bar?
2: That is a common one, yes. Lots of people who love frozen yogurt have gone on Yochi dates.
1: Mm. What else can you tell us, Tash?
2: So I guess the main thing is that people around my age, which is Gen Z, I'd say 30% of Gen Z people are using these dating platforms, 35% millennials, at least that's what the data's telling us. And to sort of turn something that's on your phone into reality, it's pretty simple. You suss the profile that you see in front of you, you match, you message, see if there's any banter. And then I think the other important steps, which are the social norms, that you exchange social media, because again, there is the risk of catfishing out there. So you have to make sure that you do your checks and balances so you're meeting someone that is real. And as I said before, meeting in public is very important, and making sure that your friends know where you are and who you're meeting is also pretty good to do as dating practice.
1: Would you call it dating?
2: That is dating, yes.
1: Yeah, but it's not exclusive. You are actively doing something, dating many people.
2: Yeah, I'd say dating is now an active word. If you're dating, I don't think you can assume that you're, you know, something serious or something exclusive. And I think that has been a shift in that word, because I think before, if you said that you were dating someone, someone might assume that that is your only partner. But I think dating is now an active word. You're on apps. I guess people assume you're on apps to meet people. And by meeting people, you're casting a wide net to meet as many possible people that could be compatible.
1: So you're not with a person, you are looking for a person.
2: Yeah.
1: Yeah. I've heard the term bandied around, I'm talking to someone.
2: Yeah.
1: Is that dating? Is that different?
2: I think that's different. I would say talking might mean that it's only really online.
1: Right, you haven't met face-to-face.
2: Yeah.
1: Mm. So courting, nobody would use that, would they?
2: No.
1: No, that's from 100 years ago. Going steady, no. Going around with, as John said.
2: Probably not.
1: No. Going with, going out with?
2: Going out with, maybe, yeah.
1: That's what we would have said in the 90s, going out with.
2: I tell you what there is a rise in. Situationships.
1: What? What does that mean?
2: So it's a relationship that has a lack of clear definition. And it's a trend that apparently 45% of Gen Z people are in situationships, which, as I said before, is because of this weird thing where if you're dating, you can't assume that you're exclusive with someone. You do have to have a conversation to define the relationship. So lots of people, before they reach that define the relationship conversation, they're in a situationship.
1: That is so good. Hey, Stephen's given us a call from Stanhope Gardens. Hello, Stephen.
3: Oh, hi, Renee.
1: How has dating changed?
3: I can hardly hear you. I'm sorry.
1: How has dating changed, Stephen?
3: About dating?
1: Mm.
3: Right. Well, I'll just talk and you can listen. I'm an old man now, but when I was younger, I used to teach ballroom dancing in a little one-horse town almost. And we just had, a bit like you, we just had classes. And that was the only thing to do in that town. And the boys came to meet the girls, and the girls came to meet the boys. And everyone just met each other, and it wasn't so formalised, you know?
1: And you just hope for the best, and you might be successful or you might not. And if you're not, you just come back next week.
3: I think it was a much nicer atmosphere. I think if it's too formalised and you've got a plan for it and all that, I mean, and you've got to know who pays and all of that, that's where I'm an old man, you know. I think it's nice to go 50-50 and all that sort of thing, if that's the right person, you know. But you've got to get out and look and, you know, not just run to the book, you know, if you know what I mean.
1: And so did you meet a partner that way, Stephen?
3: I'm really having trouble hearing you, sorry.
1: Oh, okay. Did you meet a partner that way yourself?
3: No, I didn't.
1: but that was the way.
3: A totally different situation, but still just in a nightclub, you know. But it wasn't, I don't know about my first date, I can't remember that. But you know, but I know that in this little dance class set up, the boys definitely came to meet the girls, and girls definitely came to meet the boys. And they just all got together, and we just played the music and sort of taught them what to do, and they just had a good time.
1: Yeah.
3: You
1: And good on you.
3: Good, there were good friends made out of that too, yeah. I think.
1: Yeah, thank you, Stephen. Yes, I mean, that is not dissimilar to my experience. And you just partnered with the person in your local community. Right. Because that's all you knew. You weren't looking to compare and contrast every single person
2: you met.
1: You
2: couldn't expand the location.
1: I didn't even know what expanding the location meant. Penny says, I remember back in my day you'd give a phone number out and you would just hope they would call.
2: Mm.
1: And it would always be a landline, wouldn't it, Penny? And they had to get past your mum and dad. Yes, you wouldn't just hand your phone number out, would you now, Tash?
2: No.
1: Or would you?
2: No, I wouldn't. Though that did happen to my sister recently. My grandmother actually handed out her number to someone, which I thought was quite sweet, and they're still together.
1: Mm. Debrilla on the text line 0467 922 702 says, I met my first beau at an end of school dance back in 1969. We seemed to be the only two people who liked this new band called Led Zeppelin. So it was only natural that we went steady. That was the term, not dating. We went steady for 5 years and we have remained friends right throughout our lifetime. He died, sadly, a few years ago, says Debrilla.
2: Mm.
1: Someone else says, I don't understand this modern electronic dating system. I'm glad I'm old. but it sounds like it works, the electronic dating system, the online dating system, if that's the only way to do it.
2: I think it is the only way to do it now. I just think it's the norm now. It's what's done. It's the current dating scene. If you do want to find a romantic partner, it's your most, I guess, secure way to do it.
1: If you want to be in a situation.
2: Hopefully you get past a situationship. It doesn't sound very fun.
1: Good on you, Tash. Thank you.
2: Thanks, Renee.

0: That is Dire Straits, of course. The song Lady Writer. Just to let you know, there has been a car accident in Sydney in Cecil Hills on the M7 motorway approaching Elizabeth Drive. It's affecting two of three northbound lanes. That's in Sydney. And there's a breakdown on the M1 Pacific Motorway approaching Freeman's Drive overpass. This is in the Hunter Valley. It's a truck that's broken down and that is affecting one of two northbound lanes.
1: Budging on the blind side.
2: If we truly are a sporting nation, then we need a section in the census about our sporting interests and affiliations.
3: Why is this?
1: I know. Ryan HG.
3: Surely a write-in campaign would draw the attention of organisers to the need for these questions. And maybe you mark it up yourself.
2: Or just up the top of it. You know, I love Manly. Foz is doing a great job.
3: And I get all my rugby league from Budging on the blind side.
1: Ryan HG.
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0: So you may have heard the term looks maxing. Looks maxing is about maximising the way you look. Then we got gym maxing. We've had jaw maxing, China maxing. Now the latest maxing is lazy maxing. So maxing is all about optimization, whatever that is. What is actually lazy maxing? And is lazy maxing a good thing or a not so good thing? To help us understand, Charlotte Gupta is a sleep scientist at CQ University. Hello, Charlotte.
6: Hi, thanks for having me.
0: So lazy maxing, I guess, is about maximizing laziness. And
6: I think there's a lot of different ways to think about it, but I guess what can we do to be lazy that will give us the best benefits?
0: So I guess when I think of being lazy, particularly over a weekend, would be to sleep in, have a very late brunch, kind of laze around in the afternoon watching trashy television perhaps, or I don't know, maybe just idling around the house, daydreaming a bit. Is that a good thing?
6: I mean, it does sound very good. Sounds like a great weekend. I think it's a tough one because I don't want to sort of crush all of our dreams that the lazy weekend is ideal. But the sleep in is something that while we all love having a sleep in, well, a lot of us, it isn't. There are some benefits, but that's really only a short sleep in, so maybe half an hour or an hour. But this sort of sleeping in till mid-morning isn't actually doing us much good in the long term.
0: It's not. Why not?
6: It's sort of, think of it as, you know, if we've eaten unhealthy every day during the week, so if we haven't had enough sleep every day during the week, then having a salad on the weekend isn't necessarily going to undo all of that. It's a good thing to do, but it isn't undoing all of that. And sleep's the same, where if we haven't slept very well throughout the week, and often we don't because we're going to bed late for various reasons and then we have to be up for work and school, we're sort of chronically sleep restricted, and then we try and sleep in on the weekend to make up for it. And while that can help us feel better, we're feeling less sleepy, all it's really doing is delaying our sleep more, making it harder to get up on Monday. So really just having that short sleep in can be useful, but the best aim is to have good sleep all week.
0: Mm. I feel like society has created this situation where it rewards and applauds the early morning riser. The person who gets up at 5 o'clock in the morning before dawn and they run 10Ks and they come home and make some very healthy green juice and then they get into their day and they, you know, tick off a whole lot of things off the to-do list. They seem to be held up as the high achievers, the rewarded ones, the ones we want to be more like.
6: Yeah, and it is a problem where a lot of people will think, you know, you're lazy if you sleep in or if you don't feel alert in the morning, you're lazy. And that's not the case for everyone. A lot of these, you know, celebrities or CEOs that we hear about getting up at 4 or 5 a.m., they go to bed at, you know, 7 or 8 p.m., which is how they're maintaining that. And for a lot of us, it's just not feasible. You know, we can't fit in work and family and all the things we need to do if we're not sacrificing some of our sleep, which is unfortunate. And so it's definitely not lazy to sleep in on the weekend. And often that's because we're so sleep restricted during the week that our body feels it needs it. And if you do get a little bit of extra sleep and you feel great because of that, then overall that is a good thing.
0: 1-300-222-702. Do you like the idea of lazy maxing? Does that appeal to you? Or are there other underrated experiences of how you spend your time? Things like staycations. That's a bit underrated, isn't it, Charlotte? You know, the idea of just staying home and doing not much and using your annual leave for that reason. A lot of people would think, oh, what a waste. Why would you do that and not go and take a wonderful holiday somewhere? But I think the staycation has a lot of merit.
6: Yeah, I think we definitely want to move away from this idea that packing more in and being busier and, I guess, maxing all of our behaviours is better always. And sleep is one of those things that, you know, we can't rush it. We can't pack it, really. We can optimise our sleep routines. We can prioritise it, but it needs time. And so slowing down and making sure you're getting enough sleep, like on a staycation, you know, go somewhere and prioritise your sleep, can be really good.
0: But in terms of de-stressing yourself, is it a good idea to just idle around the home? You know, not doing very much, not being very active, but just kind of, you know, enjoying the space that you're in and calming your mind and almost sort of, I don't know, it's almost like defragging your brain, isn't it?
6: Yeah, sort of having time to slow down and particularly, you know, be away from devices and technology and the sort of principles of like mindfulness and meditation where you are just sort of slowing your brain down and whatever that might look like for you, whether that's getting some sun outside, you know, maybe it is watching a movie or reading or something, that you are just giving your body a chance to rest and restore. And rest doesn't always mean sleep, but it can just mean slowing down.
0: There's a lovely state of mind, and I think if I use the term daydreaming, people will know what I mean. But you know that sort of state of mind where you're kind of between two worlds. You're not quite conscious of what's happening in front of you, but you're not asleep. You're kind of in an in-between zone, and someone will come along and disturb your daydreaming by clicking their fingers in front of your face, and then you're startled out of it. But that place of daydreaming, now that is a beautiful place to be in. Do you know what I'm talking about?
6: Yeah, it'd be great if we could spend a bit more time there. But I think it's, you know, what we were saying before, whether with society and all of the things we have going on kind of make it hard to actually feel like we can slow down and let our brain just wander.
0: So how do you achieve the daydreaming state?
6: I mean, I think the key, as you know, as hard as it is it's relaxing and it's making sure you're in an environment where you can, you know, be free of distractions and stresses. And it's the sort of environment that we want, that we tell people to have when they're trying to go to sleep, is sort of however that looks for you. For sleep, it would be somewhere cool and dark, but somewhere where you can actually just let your mind rest and let your sort of biological processes do what they need to do.
0: There is a study that's been published some time ago about the weekend lie-in. It's Dr. Norwin Lee who says you shouldn't feel lazy or you shouldn't feel guilty for sleeping in a bit longer on the weekend. In fact, it can protect you against high blood pressure. It can also protect you against, you know, a stressful and complicated life.
6: Yeah, so this study that they did was using a big data set of around 40,000 people, and those that had a weekend catch-up sleep had, like you said, a lower likelihood of hypertension. The key is that was around an hour, half an hour to an hour of additional sleep on the weekend. So, well, it sounds really good. The reality is that might be, you know, well, we normally wake up at 7, getting up at 8, 8:30, which is very luxurious, but perhaps not as luxurious as the dream of, you know, sleeping until midday.
0: Yeah, okay. So the key is sleep in a little bit, an hour or two, but don't allow yourself to sleep the whole day and waste a day. There is that attitude, isn't there, that some people will sleep too long and then, you know, the whole household or their friends or family sort of berate them as though they've wasted their life.

0: life. What are you doing? Get up, you lazy mug. Yeah. That kind of thing.
1: Yeah, no, we don't want that. We don't want sleep to be used as a you know, way to punish people, berate people. There are some nights, you know, if you have had a really big night and you sleep in till 2 p.m. the next day, that is likely because your body needs it and there's nothing wrong with that. If that's happening for multiple days in a row, that's probably something to look at with your sleep routine, but definitely not saying we need to avoid having fun on the weekend and staying up late.
0: On the text line 0467 922 702, Dimity in Erskineville says, I've just had a wonderful week away at a luxurious health retreat. There was delicious, healthy meals, beautiful nature, engaging activities, no alcohol, and I loved it. But my friend hated it and left early.
1: Yeah, interesting.
0: Very interesting. Someone else here says, I've always been told by my mum that you can only ever sleep in if your body really needs it. Nobody can sleep in if they don't need it. So it's, I guess, by deduction, that's a good thing for your body, to listen to your body.
1: Yeah, and that it makes sense. As always, we've got smart mums. We naturally accumulate sleep debt during the day, and then at night we pay it back with sleep. And so if we don't get enough sleep, we've got carryover debt to the next day. And if that happens, you know, every weekday, by the weekend, our body is going to need a bit of extra sleep. So it does make sense. It's just not something we want to be doing in the long term, because we can never fully sort of recover that long-term impact of sleep.
0: Hey, Charlotte, thank you so much for joining us once again. It's always good to chat.
1: Thank you for having me.
0: Dr. Charlotte Gupta, she is a sleep scientist. So now you know what lazy maxing is. Maybe you'll enjoy some lazy maxing this weekend. Not for too long, though. I think an hour of extra sleep. We have to please Charlotte or she'll get cranky.

0: That's the Dream Academy. Life in a northern town. Thank you, Tim, for enjoying that. 14 minutes away from the 9 o'clock news.
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0: Let's talk language. Ward Peters joins us. He's a lecturer in linguistics. Hello, Ward.
7: Ahoy.
0: Now, the issue is to discuss tonight is some new research. Well, it's not that new, actually. It's research out of the University of Arizona. And they claim that the average number of words being spoken per day is decreasing dramatically. So back in 2007, when they first started this research, the average number of words spoken per day was 16,000 words. In 2019, it went down to 13,000 words a day. And now they estimate that we are approaching only about 10,000 words being spoken every day. Does this matter?
7: Well, it does matter. Looking at the research, we can see that indeed in different situations and in different data sets, we start using fewer words when we are speaking to each other. Now, the study very clearly also said that they can't really tell whether this is correlated with any specific variable like age or situation. For instance, they don't really know whether we speak less to our friends or to family or at work. They just say overall, on a daily basis, we tend to speak or use fewer words. Now, there could be a couple of different reasons for that. I think our contexts have changed a lot. We are certainly using our phones way more to communicate, which is that a lot of our spoken language becomes text. And with that, in our workspace, a lot has changed to, let's say, email conversations, chat boards that also don't require us to be in any kind of meetings anymore that are face-to-face or over Zoom. So I think there's a change in modality. I'm not actually sure whether we use fewer words. I think the words just take a different form from spoken to writing.
0: Hmm. So if that is happening, and presumably it will only increase this trend because technology is ramping up rather than ramping down. And we know that AI is taking over a lot of human jobs. We know that AI can do a lot of things that humans once did, which means that the jobs of the future, many say, are going to be the very human type of jobs where you need very strong communication skills, right?
7: Mm-hmm. Yeah. For sure. I mean, to be fair, you're preaching to the choir. We as linguists are, of course, very much in favor of people knowing what language is all about and actually being creative and effective with language. But yes, it's exactly true. AI is automating a lot of jobs and a lot of tasks that we throughout the day had to do at work or even just in our daily lives. And when those tasks are automated, let's say writing an email or going through some numbers at work or making your household, grocery list, all of that can be automated, which means that there's more time for you to do other things. But also, if there is a task or something that

0: you indeed need higher level skills for, language wise, reasoning wise. Those become way more human because we see that our AI models, they're very good at the tasks that they have been trained on. But going beyond that for the systems is just very, very difficult. And that's where the human still has a very, very important role to play, and that won't change very
1: So
0: easily.
1: herein lies the problem. If we're not practicing our language skills and our sort of emotional intelligence skills through human communications, and we're going to need them more and more into the future as AI takes over the sort of more writing skills or mundane skills or software engineering skills, where are we going to arrive at as human beings if we've let these language skills kind of slip?
0: Yeah, I think you make a very strong point that indeed we have to be aware of what is being taken over in the tasks and the jobs that we were used to be doing, and what we now can do as a replacement, or what we should be doing as a replacement, because now it has all of a sudden created a whole new kind of realm of jobs and tasks that we now have to do. The critical thinking part of, do we trust what we see? Do we know where it comes from? Do we know how it has been created and written up? That, I think, becomes way more important. That's what, like, we as linguists are very, very much aware of, that that is also really embedded in how we use language. But at the same time, beyond language, when we talk about programming or engineering or solving math problems, even there, we are the ones who make sure that the quality of what is being presented is actually there. The production itself has to be supervised, and we are the supervisors. And that can be very simple tasks, and it can be very complex tasks. But without a human in there, we are creating indeed a world and a job market that might run without us, and that will run itself into the ground very easily, probably. So that's where the humans are really important. And that's indeed where knowing who we are, how we talk, how other people talk, how we communicate, how it links to everything else in the world, that that becomes really, really important.
1: Because in the past, you'd say, oh, well, you know, this younger person, they don't make much eye contact when they communicate. They don't really read a situation very well. They sort of, you know, don't know how to communicate verbally. But that's okay because they can become a computer programmer. And there's loads of jobs in computer programming and in technology.
0: Well, yeah. Well, look, the fact that we have to become more aware of how we communicate and how other people communicate, I think is a good thing, because it can indeed make us, like, just rethink what it means to be human. And I think that is a great thing. That said, it doesn't mean that all of us have to become great communicators. I think it also really involves us being critical of the information that we see. The codes that are written are fine at its base level, but I mean, when you really want to do something with it, when you want to actually make something that people will use, well, then it has to be good, and it has to be human. We see that the app stores of Apple and Google are flooded with new applications, new apps you can download on your phone. It's a 2.5-fold increase, but we see that the use and, like, the downloads of those apps are still the same as they were before AI. So the demand kind of still stays the same, and people still make choices on what they want and what they don't want. And an AI system is just really bad at gauging all of that. That's why you need the human.
1: I just wonder, though, whether we've done our young people a disservice by not kind of building up their human communication skills so that they'll be able to, you know, use those human communication skills when the AI bots have taken over all the routine technical jobs.
0: Yeah, but that's also, I think, why we as society are now kind of grappling with, okay, what should we do now? What should we be teaching in schools? How should parents raise their kids? How should we make sure that we stay a community with each other? And I think that is one of the big next steps to think about when it comes to AI integration everywhere. And we also have to be critical. Do we need an AI system embedded in every single element of education and work and society? Maybe we should just think about, where does it fit and where does it not fit? What is very human and what should stay human and what shouldn't? I think those are also discussions worth having.
1: Thank you, Paul. Good to chat.
0: Always good to chat, Renee.
1: Ward Peters is a

0: That is G Flip. The song is Australia, coming up to 5 minutes of news at 9 o'clock, and then our comedians are in session for You Won't Believe It, the unbelievable but true stories of this week's news.
1: ABC News, I'm Thanmaya Narvada. The federal government is doubling down through new legislation before Parliament as the political fight over Australia's booming illegal tobacco market intensifies. Kaveak Barry reports.
2: The draft new laws would make it easier to prosecute people selling illicit cigarettes and strip criminals of money and assets generated by the trade. Authorities could use factors such as unusually cheap prices and overseas-style packaging as evidence tobacco is illegally imported. The government says the changes are designed to target the entire supply chain from organised crime groups through to distributors and retailers. The Coalition and One Nation argue dramatically cutting tobacco excise would shrink the black market. Labor rejects that approach, saying stronger enforcement is the better way to tackle organised crime without undermining public health policy.
1: The Prime Minister has paid tribute to the people who lost their lives in the September 11 terror attack in New York ahead of the 25th anniversary of the tragedy. Nearly 3,000 people from more than 100 countries died in the coordinated attacks by the extremist group Al-Qaeda against the United States. During question time, Anthony Albanese read out the names of the 10 Australians who lost their lives and says tomorrow Aussies will pause to remember.
3: We'll also think about those whose lives were changed forever. All who lived with loss, all who suffered with grief, trauma and sickness, and all who still endure the burden of memories that simply will not fade.
1: Chinese state media is reporting President Xi Jinping has called for intensified rescue efforts and a swift investigation after a fire killed at least 20 people at a state-owned shipyard. Xinhua News Agency says the fire broke out mid-morning local time on a foreign cargo ship at the Qingdao Beihai shipyard in China's east. Five people are reported missing. The shipyard is controlled by the China State Shipbuilding Corporation, one of the world's largest shipbuilders. Meanwhile, the ferry operator whose boat caught fire in the Philippines, killing five people and leaving nearly 90 missing, has expressed profound sadness and deep concern. Eliza Getzey has this update.
4: Rescuers are battling strong winds and smoke haze as they try to find those still missing after the fire broke out on board the ferry off the island of Coron en route from Manila. The Philippine Coast Guard says some 43 people have been rescued, leaving 86 unaccounted for. A Coast Guard spokesperson says a survivor recounted hearing an explosion coming from the boat's hold compartment, which at the time was carrying multiple vehicles, including five motorbikes. Private boat owners and local fishermen have joined the search alongside the Coast Guard and the Army. The boat's owner, Atienza Inter-Island Ferries, says it's cooperating with the government to determine the cause of the blaze.
1: The dangerous work continues to try to locate some of the hundreds of hydropower workers trapped underground in Nepal after the catastrophic ice avalanche and flood 2 weeks ago. Rescue work at one of the sites, the Trishuli 3A hydropower plant, has had a breakthrough with tunnellers able to get into a large chamber where people may have survived. Australian tunnel rescue expert Arnold Dix is helping with the rescue there and says while it's good progress, it's now been quite a while since the workers were trapped.
5: Just, you know, 3-4 minutes ago, we found a zone with air. Now, of course, people who are in there, they've had to survive in pitch black for over 2 weeks with the only thing they will have had is access to water.
1: Back home, the Tasmanian Greens have tabled a bill to ban conversion practices in the state. Josh Duggan reports.
6: Conversion practices seek to change a person's sexual orientation or gender identity. Draft legislation to ban the practices was released by the Greens for consultation this year and has now been tabled in Parliament. The bill would establish a framework overseen by a conversion practices commissioner and would make it a criminal offence to conduct conversion practices. The government has not yet expressed a position on the bill. Premier Jeremy Rockliffe supports a ban on conversion practices, but Deputy Premier Guy Barnett called the draft bill fundamentally flawed.
1: And a book examining the fatal police shooting of Kumanjai Walker has won the non-fiction prize at this year's Prime Minister's Literary Awards. Journalist Kate Wilde received the $80,000 award for The Red House, which explores Mr. Walker's death and the murder trial of former NT police officer Zachary Rolfe, who was found not guilty in 2022. Wilde says she wanted to move beyond predictable political divisions and explore the case with greater nuance. You're up to date with the latest on ABC News.
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0: Welcome back and thank you for being here. Coming up in about half an hour, the Human League are coming to Australia. Their greatest hits tour will be playing at the Enmore Theatre in Sydney early next year. It's going to be January the 30th of 2027. Human League, most famous for this.

0: pioneering kind of synth pop. We're going to take you live to London to talk to Susan Ann Lee, who is one third of the trio. That's in a bit. But right now it's time for...
1: Oh, really?
2: Wow.
3: What does that mean?
1: Yeah, what does that mean?
4: I can't believe it.
1: I can't believe it.
0: Yes, you won't believe this. The unbelievable but true stories of this week's news cycle. Kevin Hunn and AJ Lamarck are with us. Welcome.
4: Hello.
5: Hello, hello.
0: Yeah.
4: I feel I defy anyone who didn't hear that track play and just start bobbing their head. Everyone in this room, we instinctively just started
0: Don't
4: bobbing
0: you
4: it.
0: Love me, baby.
4: And we were lip syncing at exactly the same time. So I hope you were too.
0: Well, let's get into it. There's some cracking stories tonight. Shall we start with you, AJ?
4: Yeah.
0: Take us to Bangladesh. Mm. This is the story of a 55-year-old fisherman.
4: Yes, this is the story of a 55-year-old fisherman from Bangladesh who ended up in the emergency surgery division of the hospital this week after a live eel entered his body through his rectum
0: Ooh.
4: And perforated his colon from the inside.
0: Whilst he was fishing.
4: Whilst he was fishing.
5: You'd hope while he was fishing.
4: The man explained to the doctor that he'd been wearing a traditional lungi, which is like a long skirt type garment, when the eel entered through the bottom of the opening and wriggled its way in. He waited a full day before seeking medical attention, hoping the situation would resolve itself naturally. Alas, it did not and required medical intervention. That is a bad fishing trip. I just want to put it out there. That's probably one of one star. That's an ordeal.
0: The eel was nearly 2.5 feet long.
4: Yes.
5: Oh, my goodness. That must have felt so bad after feeling quite good.
0: That's extraordinary. That would not have happened many times before.
4: It just seems intentional by the eel. Because, I mean, there's jumping out the water like and being scared, and then there's finding a very small opening, let's say, and going for it. I feel like the eel had goals, and statistically
5: also a whole day. I'm like, I mean, I know that I hear about, you know, like people being very embarrassed to, you know, present to ERs with objects that may or may not have been accidentally inserted, but a whole day with a live eel.
0: That's 2.5 feet long.
5: Yeah, this is giving Richard Gere a run for his money.
4: Well, apparently this is the second time it's happened overall. There was a case with a man in Hong Kong, but he had deliberately inserted an eel into himself as an attempt to relieve constipation because apparently the pharmacy was a bit too long of a walk. So he thought, you know what? I've got an eel here. Let's go to town. But in this case, allegedly, he is saying that it was accidental.
5: Yeah.
0: You have to explain your Richard Gere joke.
5: Oh, it's that rumour about the gerbil.
0: Oh.
5: Yeah, anyway. Yeah. Moving on.
0: Over to you, Kevin. I hope Richard's not here or listening. Kevin, take us to the Maryland Renaissance Festival, which is celebrating this year its 50th anniversary.
5: Yes.
0: It runs right through until October the 25th. So plenty of time to get there if you're interested.
5: Yes, and that's Maryland's in the American state of the US rather than Maryland's out in Western Sydney.
4: Is it a bit of a different context?
5: Bit of a commute difference there. But essentially what's happened is that, and the journalist must have felt so proud of this headline, hear ye, hear ye, Renfest rules change Spurs furry furor. So what's happened essentially is that people attending the Renaissance Fair in full body furry suits have now been banned. They're still allowed to wear kind of small detachable ears or kind of like gloves or anything, but full head coverings at this Renaissance Fair have now been banned and has caused quite a controversy amongst the Venn diagram of people who are furries and love going to Renaissance Fairs.
0: But hang on, a Renaissance or Renaissance, as I would say it, do animals go to Renaissance fairs?
5: People dressed as animals go to Renaissance
0: fairs.
5: Isn't
0: it a medieval festival?
4: Medieval fairies.
5: Yeah, so the runners of the Renaissance Fair are alleging that it's not because that they are furries. It's not an anti-furry discrimination thing. It's more that there have been people in fur suits or personas, but for furries, who have been behaving badly. And so that's what's led to the crackdown, such as, you know, interrupting performances.
4: Oh, so they've been using it as a disguise
5: to
4: mask themselves whilst getting up to

0: now, so it's caused quite the schism amongst the community.
1: But they're in the wrong costume. I come back to my point. This is a medieval festival.
2: Yeah, I kind of agree with you.
1: It's
2: I'm not
1: in a
2: 16th
1: century English kind of village. This is in America, in Maryland.
0: Yeah, very Game of Thrones-esque.
1: Very Game of Thrones. It is a big deal. It's one of the biggest medieval festivals in the country. I looked it up. Why are they wearing fairy costumes? They've got to change...
2: You like direwolf?
1: Change persona.
0: Yeah.
2: You could do direwolf or dragons.
0: Yeah. I think it's really, like, I think the general kind of angst that's being expressed is that there's people who, like, you know, they're very self-aware that they are kind of like, you know, these weird, theatrical, costume-loving people who are very expressive, and they felt like a sort of kinship with the Renaissance Fair. I personally go to the gym and have a wife, so I don't really, you know, understand. I'm trying my best here to kind
2: of... Do you know what? I would tangent. I've been to one of these Renaissance Fairs before, and I love the concept. I'm a big old nerd. I have a show about ancient Egypt. Like, I'm a nerd. But I got annoyed at the food trucks, furries aside, because you have some food trucks, but they don't lean into the theme.
1: Yeah.
2: And I'm like, just call it Ye Olde Taco Shop. I don't know, but come on.
0: Ye Olde Doner
2: Kebab. You're earning the money at the fair. Pretend like
1: just
2: you
1: sell
2: care.
1: A pork knuckle.
2: Just, yeah, exactly. See, furry aside, I'm after the food trucks now. That's my agenda.
1: See, it's like you're having a costume party and people come in the wrong costume.
2: Yes.
1: It's not on.
2: It's not on.
1: You've got to get into the whole theme. You've got to be in the right kind of costume with the right food.
2: I will say there is
1: right
2: the
1: music.
2: Disney Robin Hood film, though, where Robin Hood's a fox.
0: Mm-hmm. As in, like, the animal fox.
2: The
0: not
2: animal
0: just, not just
2: Disney
0: a
2: one.
0: Handsome hunker man.
2: No. So maybe they're being inspired by the Disney Robin Hood. Because that was a good film, and that was Middle Ages.
0: Mm. But also, when you went to the Renaissance Fair, weren't you dressed as an otter?
2: No, I was dressed as Robin Hood the fox. That's
0: oh,
2: why
0: I see,
2: nobody
0: I see.
2: Could see me do those crimes, yeah. Allegedly.
1: Tim wants to know whether the eel in Bangladesh was a Parramatta eel. Thank you, Tim. AJ Lamarck is here, as is Kevin Hahn. These are the unbelievable but true stories of this week's news. AJ Lamarck, there is a man in England who is legally blind.
2: Yeah.
1: Who has been caught not just drink driving, but driving on the motorway.
2: Yes.
1: For 240 kilometres down the motorway.
2: Exactly.
1: In the middle of the night without a licence.
2: Yeah.
1: Clearly without a licence, and a car that is not his own.
2: No, it seems like the perfect crime if you didn't get caught and you could see the road. But Anthony Hall, 50 years old from Huddersfield, was pulled over by police on the M6 near Carlisle a 1:45 in the morning after officers spotted a Vauxhall Mareva swerving between lanes and onto the hard shoulder. Andrew Hall told police he had gone blind about 2 years ago but could still make out some of the lights and that he managed to navigate the motorway by following the rear lights of the lorry in front of him. Hall and his partner had shared 4 bottles of wine before he'd set off, and he told police he'd been planning to drive all the way to Scotland. He wanted, in his words, to escape his home, his relationship and his finances. He stopped for fuel at some point along the way where a petrol station attendant filled up the car without apparently raising alarm. Luckily, no one was injured. And in a court hearing, Hall had previously no previous convictions. And he had a bit of a personal breakdown before setting off, which I think can be implied. He was handed a 36-week prison sentence, suspended for 18 months and ordered to abstain for alcohol for 90 days and disqualified for driving for 12 months, despite never having a license in the first place. That, yeah. So if you're driving tonight, just keep an extra eye out in case Andrew Hall's taken a trip over to Australia. It's weird because it's oddly planned, but not at the same time.
1: How did he get so far? 240 kilometres down the motorway in England. It's a very highly populated country.
2: Exactly.
0: Didn't Mozart go deaf? What I'm hearing is that this gentleman here, this is my idea on this, all right, add F1 to the Paralympics. That's my take. That's what I've learned.
2: This is the Mozart of the M6, but he was going to Scotland and... What I couldn't find is what he was hoping to seek in Scotland as a remedy for his misery. Was he going to get to Scotland and be like, oh, you know what? Now I've crossed Hadrian's Wall. I realise it was all much ado about nothing. I'm fine now, actually.
0: He just really wanted to go check out the Edinburgh Fringe.
2: A couple of weeks late, but his intentions were pure. And you think, like, there were cars driving next to him at any moment in time. Wild behaviour. But... commending on him his ability

0: to drive without incident, because there are people with full vision who do manage to make a muck up quite a lot of time. Have you seen someone try and do a parallel park on a hill?
1: Yeah, I mean, we could improve the road safety in areas like Bankstown by just making everyone have to wear a blindfold.
2: The fact that he's navigating by following the rear lights of a lorry in front of him. What if the lorry was not going to Scotland?
0: Just ended up in the tunnel to France and be like, they've got a weird accent over here in Scotland, don't they?
2: Absolutely crazy. Unbelievable, but true. These are the stories of this week's news. Back to you, Kevin. The US Open has been on.
1: Yes, it has.
2: Arina Sabalenka.
1: Yes, so I believe, yes, Arina Sabalenka, I believe that's her name. Sorry if I'm mispronouncing it. She has defended her position as the number one Grand Slam champion. She was playing against Uzbekistan's Kamila Rakhimova, but then at one point the game had to be paused because there was an overly strong smell of cannabis wafting over the Louis Armstrong Stadium in New York. So someone was getting a bit too loud, and the game had to be paused. It was later resumed. The smell was dissipated by wind, as it normally is traditionally done. But then they were never able to identify the source of the smell. And so apparently in New York, cannabis is legal, but smoking inside venues is not. So there was a bit of a cheekiness going on there. But she managed to, you know, win her match and kind of finish the game, and it was all just kind of temporarily disrupted. But during the interruption, she did say, let me see if I can find the quote here. She said, "Guys, you can do whatever, you can smoke whatever, you can relax as much as you can, but please do not do it around the tennis courts," which is a very cool, chill, like, cool teacher, but disappointed teacher type
0: hey
1: of vibe.
0: Kids, we know you're going to drink. We know I'm the cool teacher. It's going to happen, but let's do it within our limits, okay? Yeah. My hands are doing this kind of motion.
1: She takes a chair, turns it around, and sits on it the wrong way with her hands atop the back of the chair.
2: So what, because the smell of marijuana was so strong, it was off-putting to the play, or is it performance-enhancing?
1: Oh, I'd probably make her like relax and want to get a lot of fast food, but I don't know if that's performance enhancing or.
0: I feel like it would be a detriment to the game of tennis.
1: Yeah, I do feel like it would be quite distracting.
0: I feel like tennis is an uppers game.
1: Yeah, look, personally, I can't comment on this on what I would feel because I've never smelt this because I'm not a criminal. I've never been around the devil's bok choy, and I.
2: The devil's bok choy.
1: Call it what you may, Renee.
2: Kevin Hahn. Yes.
0: So Louis Vuitton Stadium.
1: Louis Armstrong. You're just hearing what you want to hear.
0: I was like, did Louis Vuitton buy a stadium? Louis Armstrong's a bit different. Please carry on with the bok choy.
2: Over to you, AJ, to North Carolina now we go. Mm-hmm. Now, petting zoos are very popular.
0: Yeah.
2: If you've got toddlers in your life, you would know all they want for their birthday is a birthday party with a petting zoo.
0: Oh, is that a thing? I've not really seen many petting zoos in Australia.
2: Oh, they're dime a dozen.
0: Oh, really? Maybe I've just not been a five-year-old child yet. that's probably why I haven't encountered them in my social circles. But yes, a petting zoo in North Carolina has triggered a statewide public health response after multiple baby goats tested positive for rabies, potentially exposing more than 200 people across the state.
2: This is a serious... Rabies is very serious.
0: It's very serious.
2: You can die from rabies.
0: Yeah, no, it's bad. The Farm Adventures...
2: Then why are you laughing?
0: I'm still in my head about being a five-year-old child. the ADHD is hitting hard. The Farm Adventures Petting Zoo, based in Iredell County, traveled to a public and private event between the 28th and and later on in August, covering locations far and wide across the states. Health officials are now conducting nearly 300 risk exposure assessments, with rabies post-exposure treatment recommended for 213 people.
2: That's terrible.
0: That's wild.
1: That's really bad. Look, can I say, this is something that my wife says to kind of reassure herself, and I've adopted it as well. Whenever she hears about something really horrible happening, she just tells herself, "Don't worry about it. It's made out of cake." This massive rabies exposure that's affecting hundreds of people. Don't worry about it. It's made out of cake.
0: Oh my God. It's made out of cake. Yeah. I want to see them in Parliament. What are we going to do about the imposing cost of living crisis? It's like, well, don't worry. Rent's made out of cake.
1: Yes, exactly.
0: Energy supply.

0: made out of cake.
1: But this is absolutely terrifying.
0: Goats as well.
2: Now, the problem is that it was a rabid fox responsible. A fox broke through the fence and got in with the petting zoo animals and spread... Sneaky. The fox spread the rabies.
1: Yeah, it was rabid because it'd been banned from the Renaissance Fair.
0: Good little Robin Hood.
2: Foxes. Foxes have got a lot to answer for.
0: Oh, but I love a fox.
2: There's a lot in Sydney. Do you know that?
0: I did not. I've never seen a fox in Sydney.
1: Are they silver-coloured?
0: Niche reference there. But no, I love them from London. Like, because there's so many in London. I've never seen it. I didn't know there was a fox population here. I want to see one now.
2: Yeah.
0: But not too close, apparently.
2: They are problematic, foxes. They're out of control.
0: Yeah. In Sydney?
1: Yeah, even in suburban Sydney, I've seen a fox run past me on my way to the bins.
2: And in regional areas as well.
0: I've seen more bush turkeys near the CBD than I have foxes, and I've lived here for 10 years now. I don't know what, have I done something to the fox community? Did they look at me walking down a street and go,
2: you have to be out late at night. That's when they rhyme around.
0: Oh, that's it. I'm not doing dodgy dealings in alleyways.
1: Anymore.
2: Moving on. I'm very worried, actually, about foxes because of this bird flu. And they are carriers of bird flu.
0: Oh, fun. Mm. They're really adding to their resume these days.
2: Kevin.
1: Hello.
2: The Hungarian grave digging competition has been held.
1: Yes. So, and I'm really hoping I'm pronouncing this correctly. Nyergesufalu. In Hungary, there was a grave digging competition. So 19 different two-man teams competed to see who could dig the fastest grave. And the dimensions, I believe, were 1.6 meters deep, 2 meters long, and 0.8 meters wide. And so it's a speed-based competition rather than a beauty-based competition. So the graves themselves don't have to be aesthetically wonderful. But it was an event held by the Hungarian Association of Cemetery Maintainers and Operators. So it was kind of a big public show to kind of show off their skills and also destigmatize death-related taboos, apparently.
2: Mm.
1: And they competed for the grand prize. The winning team took the record of 1 hour, 21 minutes. And the prize was around $640.
2: Which is not very much.
1: No, but death is cheap, as they say.
2: I mean, there is a kind of world competition now for just about everything.
0: Yes.
2: There's a porridge-making world competition and a stone-skimming competition. And I asked our quizzes in the evening's quiz a couple of nights ago, if you were to devise a world championships that you could win,
0: oh, that's
2: what
0: a great question.
2: What would you devise?
0: Yeah.
2: And we got some good responses.
0: Ooh. Oh, any particular standouts from memory?
2: Well, I like the guy who said, I'm particularly annoying when... watching a movie with me.
0: He
2: picks out all the continuity errors. And he's like, oh, he was wearing a purple jacket. And now in this scene, which is meant to be continuous, he's now got a red jacket on. That's not right.
0: I could see how that would... He would be up there.
2: So his partner finds him thoroughly annoying. So he reckons he would win kind of the spoiler award.
0: I saw once there was a world napping competition or something like that, and literally just mattresses on the floor.
1: And
0: there were officials walking around watching people. I know, it was staying how long you can just stay in bed and you couldn't sleep, sorry.
1: Yeah, apologies.
0: You had to stay awake but just be lazy.
1: Yeah, like spacing out competitions as well.
0: And I'm just like, wow, there is something for everybody in this world. You've just got to find your thing.
1: Yeah, high pressure relaxation.
0: It's motivational, really. But my thought about this story was, how many times do you reckon they played Can You Dig It? Yes, I Can. On repeat. It's like the only song on their Spotify playlist. Nobody understands the lyrics because it's in English, but it's symbolic and that's what matters.
2: There was another person who wanted a world championships for the messiest spaghetti eater.
0: Oh.
2: So when he eats spaghetti, he said, he's in a restaurant, it will just go everywhere. It's over his face, it's on his white shirt.
0: In a restaurant as well. That's a bold move to be like, I can't eat this without making a mess. I'm going to go to a public space and order it and ruin a waiter's life.
1: And was there a prize for the best prize? Like, was there a kind of a world championship? Whoever came up with the most ridiculous competition gets to...
0: Isn't that just a Guinness World Records book?
1: You know what? We've reinvented that from first principles.
2: Now, over to you, Kevin Hunn. Your final story of the night is taking us to the Metropolitan Opera in New York, a very prestigious place to be.
1: Yes, yes. And so there's recently been a round of auditionees for a performance in an upcoming show at the Metro Opera, and all the auditionees were snakes. And I'm not talking about backstabbing drama queens. I'm talking about cold-blooded reptiles.
2: This is the opera Così fan tutto.
1: Yes, yes. And it is, there were auditions for animals. Essentially, they're looking for trained snakes that can follow certain cues to form certain shapes at certain points, as is the performance kind of requirements of it. And so various snake handlers have been auditioning themselves and their snakes. And so basically the prize role has gone to a boa constrictor named Princess. So essentially, she's kind of making her first debut in kind of the Metro Opera. Maybe off Broadway's next. Maybe she's got a SAG-AFTRA membership of some kind
2: and an Oscar.
1: Yeah, look, I have heard grumblings though that there's allegations that she's a nepo snake and she's related to Francis Ford Coppola, but that's neither here nor there. But yeah, it's just very, very fascinating to hear the kind of process. And like, I'm not sure if the snake had to submit a self-tape, and, you know, whether or not they're in any current ad campaigns at the moment or anything like that.
2: I mean, it is an opera. So does the snake, this boa constrictor princess, have to sing? Any arias?
1: I'm not too sure. I think they just kind of have to like just hiss a little bit in key. I think that maybe that's the vocal
0: this is audition. Wonderful representation. I don't know what
1: reptile presentation.
0: Yes, it does matter very much so for the snake community. I think they feel very disadvantaged in the arts world so far. So I'm really glad they finally got a lack of voice on stage.
2: Yeah. Was there an equal opportunity audition process?
1: Well, so apparently the first two snakes to audition were a little bit small, so they weren't casted back. Like they didn't receive their callback.
2: They're suing.
0: Body shaming.
1: Yeah. Yes, all right, exactly. Move on. Exactly. Was I one of those snakes? No comment from me.
2: Oh, this could get dangerous. We better move on. Finally, to you, AJ Lamarck.
0: Mm.
2: Tell us about a man in Kentucky who developed a meat allergy.
0: Yeah.
2: From eating red meat. No.
0: No.
2: An allergy to red meat.
0: Yes, to red meat.
2: From being, from a tick.
0: From a tick. Bitten by a tick. Ticks cause a plethora of horrible ailments when you're bit by them. And he developed a severe red meat allergy. He realized it back in 2017 when he had a steak sandwich, which he's had before, and just absolutely had a immune reaction in an extreme sense, and learned more about the condition. But where the story takes an interesting turn is a friend approached him about starting an ostrich farm, which is obviously the normal conversation when you find out you've got a very strong immune disorder. And William saw more than a business opportunity, this gentleman. And he thought ostrich meat is red. It's high in iron. And crucially for his condition, or it's called alpha-gal, alpha-gal sufferers, is classified as poultry, meaning it doesn't trigger the allergy. So William started rearing ostriches in volume, about 400 birds, and expects to grow to 700 next year to sell as ostrich meat for people who can't eat red meat.
2: That's brilliant.
0: It's talk about ingenuity. I love this. I mean, terrible if you're from the ostrich community. Bad news for you. But for people also suffering from this condition, I love that ingenuity of being like, hey, we've got a workaround. It's going to taste similar. It's going to look similar.
1: It's just going to be a lot bigger. These nuggets are going to be the size of T-bone steaks.
0: Well, apparently the ostrich community are outraged, but they've been putting their head in the sand and avoiding the problem altogether.
2: Have you ever tasted ostrich or emu, for that matter?
0: I have not.
2: I suspect they would taste similar.
0: Yeah.
2: They're similar birds, right? Prehistoric things.
0: Yeah, I kind of imagine so. But it's kind of weird because it's like I imagine them to have really kind of gamey texture because they seem really muscular and fit, but maybe they're a bit more, I don't know, maybe you feed them up like chickens?
1: Hmm.
0: But if they taste like red meat, it must be fine.
1: Yeah, it's like a very dark sort of, a very kind of dark buff chicken.
0: I once, the first time I went to a fancy restaurant was here in Sydney, like, and my parents took me and I had a waiter came along and I ordered a kangaroo tartare for starters. I didn't know what it was. And the waitress was like, oh, are you sure you want that? Like it's raw kangaroo meat. And I was like, yeah. I know what I'm ordering, thank you. I was just like...
2: I've been to lots of fancy restaurants before.
0: Yeah, I'll have you know, Mrs. Person, I'm never going to remember or meet again.

0: And I remember I got it, and it's just a round ball of raw kangaroo meat with like a raw egg on top, and just like trying to force it down and then smush it around the plate to look like that I'd eaten it. Like, I felt like I was back to being a five-year-old child again.
1: It's very keto, though. It sounds very keto.
0: So that's the only time I've eaten a kind of a bit of an obscure meat for me.
2: So back to the back to the ostrich meat.
0: Yeah.
2: Now, this man says, this Kentucky man, Brent Williams, says that there are over 500,000 Americans living with this particular red meat allergy.
0: That's a lot of people.
2: All potential customers.
1: Is this the first bird franchise to come from Kentucky?
0: I think it is, actually.
1: KFO or something like that?
0: Yeah.
2: Finger licking good.
1: Yeah.
0: I mean, it sells for like $20 a pound it sells for. So it's a pretty decent price point on an ostrich. And I think they take up less space than a cow and less food.
1: Yeah. Can you ride them, though?
0: Of course, to war. And then you lose, as we lost as Australians in the Great Emu War. So you've got to be careful with a farm, with ostriches. Maybe they might be good at defending themselves. But we love a bit of ingenuity. In the face of crisis, innovate.
2: I hear a business idea for you, Kevin Hunt.
1: Oh, yes.
2: Ostrich farming in Australia.
0: Yeah.
2: But with emus.
0: Yeah.
1: Emu farming.
0: Yeah, copying is the sincerest form of flattery.
2: Get out of here. Thank you. Judy said thank you very much for the quirky news, AJ. Thank you very much.
0: Thank you.
2: Kevin. And Tim says the boys are acutely witty.
0: Oh,
2: they're blushing.
0: Putting that on a show poster.
3: Oh, really?
4: Wow.
3: What does that mean?
4: Yeah, what does that mean?
5: I can't believe it.
4: I can't believe
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2: You know this song? It's the Human League, made up of trio Philip Oakey, Joanne Catherall and Susan Ann Sully. From the 80s, they're coming to Australia from Sheffield in the UK. They kind of had a futuristic sound, didn't they? This is a big hit. We'll talk to Susan Ann Sully after.

0: The Human League, the iconic synth-pop pioneering band from the 1980s with their futuristic sound. You'd remember them, made up of Philip Oakey, Joanne Catherall and Susan Ann Sully. They're coming on a big tour down under. They'll be in Sydney in January at the Enmore Theatre, also at the Fortitude Music Hall in Brisbane in February. And it's with a great delight that I welcome Susan Ann Sully, one of the trio from the Human League, to Evenings Tonight. Hello, Susan.
1: Hi, Renee. Hi.
0: Great to have you here. Now, I think the most interesting thing for me about the Human League, your band, is your origin story. It doesn't get better than this. Give us the backdrop. So it's the late 70s. The Human League has kind of formed, hasn't it? There's three blokes in it and they have a bit of a falling out and they don't know what they're going to do. They need more band members or their record label, Virgin Records, is going to drop them.
1: Well, yeah, 1980, the original group of four men split and two wanted to keep the name of the Human League. The other two, Martin and Ian, went off to form Heaven 17, and Philip and Adrian were contracted to do a European tour and they needed to get somebody who did high backing vocals, because that's what Martin Ware used to do as well as play synthesizer. So Philip went to the local nightclub that played their sort of music and saw Joanne and I together, asked us to come and audition. He also asked some other people as well. And with lots of to-ing and fro-ing with parents and school, because we were doing higher education at school.
0: Now, don't race too quickly through the story, because it's so fantastic, Susan. So take us to the dance floor of the Crazy Daisy nightclub, where you were spotted.
1: We were just dancing, Joanne and I were just dancing together, and I came off the dance floor.
0: And how old were you?
1: I was 17, Joanne was 8. Joanne had just turned 18.
0: You were wearing particularly fantastic clothing, as I understand the story goes.
1: What Philip always says is that in a nightclub full of very outrageous people, we just look very classic, is what he said. Like we would fit in anywhere, which I suppose is a compliment, I think.
0: Well, I read that he said that you had sophisticated dance moves and immaculate makeup and a wonderful dress sense.
1: I think whoever said that was having a laugh. He didn't say that. I remember exactly what he said to me. It was me that he spoke to. I remember. He never said that we had fantastic dance moves or immaculate makeup. He just said that we look good together. That's what he said.
0: And so he asks you to be in his band?
1: No, he didn't ask us to be in the band. He asked us to go on tour with them for 4 weeks.
0: But you're in school.
1: We were in higher education at school. So he came and met both sets of parents. Our parents went to the school. It sounds a lot easier than it was. There were lots of tears along the way when parents said no. But I think both sets of parents realised it was an opportunity. And if we didn't, if they didn't let us go, would have known what would have happened.
0: But it's a big deal, isn't it, Suzanne? For a 17-year-old to be invited by a person that you don't really know to go on tour for 4 weeks, you could imagine hang on a moment.
1: Our parents were absolutely terrified, which is totally and utterly understandable now. You know, I've got a nephew who's just turning 10, and it's like, the idea of him going to his mum and dad at 17 and saying, I'm going away with a pop group, it's like horrifying to me, and I'm only his auntie. So, yeah, it's the whole thing was a bit unusual, but hey-ho.
0: Yeah, but that they were the 80s. Did you want to be in a pop group? Did you have ambitions to be a backup singer?
1: No, absolutely not. Even Philip, who joined the Human League a little bit later than when it had started, had no ambitions to be in a band or be a singer or anything. It just all fell on our laps, really.
0: So hang on a minute. The three of you, Philip Oakey, yourself, and Joanne Catherall. None of you had ambitions to be in a pop group.
1: No, none of us. No, never.
0: And here you are, like, almost 50 years later, you're still in the pop group, The Human League.
1: I know, it's a strange thing. I sometimes wake up and think when I'm in some foreign country and I think, oh, where am I? Oh, right, okay, I'm in New York today. All right, okay, this is my life now. And it has been, it's amazing, it's incredible.
0: So did you have singing lessons? Were you a good singer or have you become a good singer?
1: I think we tried to have a few lessons, but we didn't really like having the lessons. And I think we just busked it. We've just busked it and hoped. You know, you get some people that tell you some interesting things along the way. Martin Rushen, very early on, taught me really how to stay in tune and things. He learnt me things that he put things in my head that I always remembered. And working with Jimmy Jam and Terry Lewis in America, who'd worked with, you know, some of the most fantastic singers in the world, you know, like Janet Jackson and stuff. And working with them, they teach you things without always trying to teach you. It's just something that they manage to do. So I think we've picked things up along the way. We rehearse a lot and, you know, and we try. And that's the best that we do, you know. That's it. We're not professional singers. We never have been. So
0: it seems so unfair, Susan, that here you are with so much success with world number ones and you weren't even trying. So many artists
1: sure
0: would be thinking,
1: unfair.
0: How unfair!
1: Sounds like we've been, what it sounds like is that we've been really lucky. The public sort of, Joanne and I were incredibly lucky really. The general public sort of really hooked onto us for the simple reason, I think, that we were just two ordinary girls from Sheffield. We weren't super fantastic looking. We didn't have the best figures. We didn't have the best haircuts. We were just ordinary. We were like anybody who came from Sydney, from New York, from London, from Manchester, anywhere. And anybody could do what we did. We proved that. And I think, so the public were quite, generally, quite nice to us.
0: It's such a great story because you and Joanne were friends from early teens, weren't you? From the
1: 13,
0: age of about 13.
1: I met Joanne when I was 13.
0: And you've remained very good friends, no doubt.
1: We are very good friends, strangely, yeah. I mean, we have very separate social lives and things. We've tried to navigate a way that we are together all the time when we're at work, which works really well for us. But when we're at home, we have different private and social lives, which works as well for us. And yeah, we're very good. Yeah, we're very good friends. Very good friends.
0: Mm. So you were born Susan Gale, is that right, Susan?
1: No, I was married. I was previously married, and my name was Susan Gale when I was married. Then, but I divorced. That was a long time ago.
0: It'd be very hard to be married to someone who wasn't in the band when you're touring so much, wouldn't it?
1: Oh no, I'm married now and Martin doesn't do anything to do with the group whatsoever and we've been

0: together more than 20 years. So
1: he stays home and you go off, you know, dancing on the stage with Soft Cell and Mark Almond and all that?
0: Yeah. He does all that. He's fine.
1: So are you looking forward to coming back to Australia?
0: Yeah, we love it there. You know, I was only saying to some friends over lunch on Sunday that we went about two or three years ago, and I remember on the aeroplane coming home from Perth saying, that's probably the last time we'll go. We'll probably never do this again. And then here we are going back again. I love Australia. I've got family who live in Perth, and so, you know, one of my mum's sisters, her and all her family emigrated in like the mid-80s, and they were there all their lives. She's since deceased, but my uncle's still there and all the family's still there. So yeah, I really love Australia. There's something, I don't know. I'm still not sure, though, about Christmas with sunshine. That's weird.
1: Well, you're going to be here over a very, very warm Christmas.
0: I know.
1: It's going to be, well, I know the wildfires of Europe have certainly captured the world's imagination, but we're expecting a very hot, shall we say, period across December, January. You'll be here at the Enmore Theatre. It is air conditioned, so I think you'll be okay.
0: Yes, I know. We've played there before, I remember.
1: Now, have you got some good outfits to wear on this tour?
0: Yeah, I think so. I'm thinking of changing a few, but I'm not thinking about that at this point because we've still got some work to do in the UK. And so once the work in the UK is over with, then I will... then the outfits will be readjusted, shall we say, or rethought of.
1: Well, way back then in the early 80s, Richard Branson and Virgin Records took a big risk on you. It certainly has paid off, hasn't it?
0: Yeah, I think from everyone's point of view, really. I'm sure Virgin made a lot of money out of the group and it's given us a lifetime career. You know, none of us, we've not done anything else. You know, I'm 63 now. And it's incredible that we're still able to do it. We can only do it because people buy tickets and come and see us. It's the fans that let us do this. It's nothing else. It's only the fans.
1: Well, you've got a lot of fans because you were so avant-garde, so experimental for the time. And many people say you redefined modern pop. Maybe you didn't set out to do that. Maybe you had no ambition to be a pop princess, but there you go. It's a fascinating story, Susan. Thank you so much for giving us some of your time. Shall we hear your song, Fascination?
0: Let's do that.
1: Thank you so much, Susan. We'll see you when you come to Australia.
0: Thank you, Renee. Nice to speak to you. Bye.
1: That's Susan Ann Sully from The Human League.

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2: Thank you, Debrilla, on the text line. She says, wow, Human League, they formed back in 1977 and now touring Australia next year. Yes, it will be at the end of January next year, 2027. They'll be playing at the Enmore Theatre. Debrilla says, I hope that the younger generations will also love these synth pop legends. Onyas for this great chat. Thanks, Debrilla.
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5: Let's find out what's coming up for you with Phil Clark and Nightlife. And here he is. Hello, Phil.
6: Hi, Renee. How are you?
5: Good.
6: First hour, Motor Talk. New car sales show that EVs now outsell petrol and diesel cars. Tesla Model Y is the top-selling car in the country. Tesla was the third best-selling brand, even though it's only got two models of car to sell. So it's arrived by the look of it. Also, most cars are now made in China. Well, nearly most cars are made in China. So we'll talk some more about that with Toby. And if you've got designs on something yourself or want to get rid of your old banger, give him a call. You know the drill. Second hour of the program, I'm going to have a good long talk with John Kampfner about, he's an award-winning author and broadcaster, about what's gone on in Germany with the rise of the AfD, this far-right group, which has been blacklisted by all the major parties. That they won't have a bar of them, but they've won more than 44% of the votes in a small state of Germany. Is it an inflection point in German politics? So we'll have a chat about that. Also tonight, a good talk with Paul Barry, the author of The Big Steal, about this bloke, Sanjeev Gupta, the so-called saviour of Wyala, the man of steel. What a litany of broken promises and things that just never happened. At the end of his book, I was left feeling with a sense of rage. How do these people get away with it? But they do, and it seems that we learn no lessons whatsoever, neither to governments and regulators, and nor to journalists as well, who gave this bloke an incredibly easy ride.
5: Mm.
6: So we'll talk some more about that. We'll play the Mighty Challenge, of course, and Dave's Disc tonight. We're going back to a time when far from looking for the voice, we were looking for the voices, and we'll celebrate one of the great harmony groups of all time.
5: Which is?
6: God only knows.
5: Beach Boys.
6: Correct.
5: Ah! Looking forward to that. It's news time, 10 o'clock. Snap.
4: In the car.
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7: ABC News, I'm Thanmaya Navada. The Federal Greens' decision to back Labor's Koala Park carbon credit scheme has exposed a rare public split within the party. Three Greens senators crossed the floor to oppose the plan, saying they don't support the commodification of nature, while the majority voted with Labor to keep it alive. Greens co-founder and former leader Bob Brown says he doesn't believe the disagreement undermines Larissa Waters' leadership.
8: In fact, I had the major role in devising the party room rules, which allowed for a conscience vote for just this situation where there's a division of opinion. But I have to say, I agree totally with Larissa and every other member of that party room that the forests of Australia should be protected with their wildlife.
7: The RSL has criticised One Nation leader Pauline Hanson over a satirical cartoon produced by the party in which Liberal MP and military veteran Andrew Hastie is labelled a traitor. Mr Hastie has been escalating a fight with Senator Hanson over the cartoon, which references his evidence in a defamation case brought by former SAS Corporal Ben Robert Smith. The RSL says the use of the term traitor is an attack on the entire veteran community and sends a corrosive message to veterans that their service can be recast as betrayal when it becomes politically convenient.

0: Police say an alleged $600 million fraud syndicate uncovered in Sydney has grown into one of the largest financial crime investigations they've seen. Kaveh Akbari reports.
1: Strikeforce Middleton was originally set up to investigate fraudulent car loans, including luxury vehicles, but detectives say the investigation then uncovered a much broader network involving personal, business and home loans. Properties were allegedly bought at heavily inflated prices, with some selling for 40 to 50% more than similar homes nearby. Police allege secret rebate agreements were then used to return part of the purchase price to buyers without the banks knowing. 33 people have now been charged and $95 million in assets recovered. Investigators say more assets are expected, with attention now turning to real estate agents and property developers.
0: Looking overseas, Chinese state media reports at least 20 people have been killed and 5 are missing after a cargo ship caught fire while docked in a Chinese port. Eliza Getzey reports.
2: The ship was docked for repairs in the Beihai Shipbuilding Company at the port of Qingdao, a major shipping hub on China's northeast coast. A photo released by Xinhua News Agency identified the ship as the Ocean Melody, which, according to tracking website Vessel Finder, sails under a Liberian flag. Xinhua reports a total of 42 people had been on the vessel and 12 of them were safely evacuated. 5 were injured and taken to hospital. Xinhua says China's President Xi Jinping issued important instructions to urgently conduct rescues of missing people on the ship, while Premier Li Qiang has called for trapped people to be rescued.
0: A huge search is continuing off the coast of the Philippines for dozens of people missing after a fire on board a ferry. As the BBC's Jake Kwan explains, the vessel was en route from the capital Manila to the popular tourist destination of Coron when the blaze broke out in the cargo hold.
3: It's been nearly 24 hours since the initial fire broke out on June Aster, but the number of survivors as well as the missing people has barely budged. We're still looking at around 80 people who is not accounted for, and the Coast Guard says that it's still all hands on deck. They're deploying all kinds of resources, as well as volunteer fishermen who are helping with the rescue effort. Our team on the ground in the Philippines has spoken to one of the survivors from the local hospital, and he said that it was a sudden fire that broke out, and then thick smoke had filled the cabin, and panic spread through the cabin very quickly, and people were jumping over the rail trying to get away.
0: Social media influencers Andrew and Tristan Tate have lost their bid for release from a Miami jail as they fight extradition to Britain, where they're wanted on rape charges. In denying bail, Miami-based US magistrate Judge Lauren Lewis said the Tate brothers' wealth and frequent international travel made them quintessential flight risks. In a statement, the Tate's lawyers say they'll continue to defend themselves against the allegations they face and engage with the appropriate legal processes in each jurisdiction. And in sport, the Los Angeles Rams say they're well-rested and ready for tomorrow's NFL game against the San Francisco 49ers at the MCG. The team has trained this afternoon after only touching down in Melbourne this morning in an effort to minimise the effects of jet lag. And you're up to date with the latest ABC News. For more at any time, head to ABC Listen.
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5: The weather forecast for the capital for Friday, the 11th day of September. Frost and the chance of fog, then a sunny day with light winds and a top of 21 degrees. On Saturday, mostly sunny, a top of 21. Partly cloudy on Sunday, heading for 22. Sunny on Monday, a top of 23. A shower or two on Tuesday, a top of 22. 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
2: Yes, well, hello and how are you? Philip Clark with you on ABC Radio. This is Nightlife and we are right across the country on this Thursday, September the 10th on the local radio network. Good to be with you as well. First hour of the program, 6 past 10 Eastern. It's 6 past 8 in Western Australia, in South Australia, in the Northern Territory. It's 24 to 10. Very good to be with you through courtesy of Radio Australia. We're right through the Pacific, through Port Moresby, Tuvalu, Fiji and Kiribati, Tonga, Samoa, Honiara and Port Vila. In Port Moresby right now, 6 minutes past 10.

0: Hi, everyone, and hi, everyone, all around the world as well on the World Wide Web. Should be getting us loud and clear. No transmitter repairs. So everything is pretty good. So I hope you're settled in for a big night tonight. By the way, lots of ways to listen. 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If you put Nightlife into the search bar, by the way, you can listen to all our podcasts as well. Heaps of stuff are there for your listening pleasure at your convenience too. Last night I spoke with historian and speechwriter Josh Black about his new book, Performance Politics, which looks at memoirs and biographies and documentaries of people telling their own stories. It was an interesting conversation. Here's a little from it.
1: One of the things that prompted, I think, a certain generation of Australian politicians to really rush into print and claim these stories themselves was they were starting to get quite jealous of the authority that journalists were ascribing to themselves. There is a much stronger tradition, I think, of press gallery journalists going all the way back to the 1930s, politicians did get to a point where they thought, well, we're the ones on the inside of the room. Graham Richardson has this line at the beginning of Whatever It Takes where he says, you know, no matter how hard their noses are pressed against the window pane, they'll never know what it's like to sit inside those smoke-filled rooms. And I think that's central to the logic of performance politics, right? It assumes that the story of politics happens inside, whether it's inside the person's mind and emotions or inside a closed institution, and they get to choose when to open the door and open the blinds and when to close them all again.
0: Yeah, worth another listen. So grab it. It's just grab it off the ABC Listen app. Just as I say, put Nightlife into the search bar and away you go. By the way, you can listen in to last night's challenge by using the ABC Listen app as well. All right, what's coming up tonight? Toby's in our first hour. There's a big shift underway in the Australian car market. Dear, oh dear. For the first time, EVs have now outsold petrol and diesel cars. They make up almost a quarter of new vehicle sales. And guess where most of the cars are coming from? China, which accounted for almost 40% of August sales. Japanese-built vehicles down 13%. Ute sales are down as well. So anyway, Toby will have all the trends and we'll look at that in our first hour. If you've got something and you're thinking of buying, check it out. Even Toby's having trouble keeping up with the number of new Chinese models, particularly electric cars, but we do our best. 1-300-800-222 is the number. Or send Toby a text on 0467-922-702. Nightlife News Breakdown with Paul Bongiorno. Looking forward to a cross to Berlin in Germany tonight to chat with our foreign correspondent John Kampfner, award-winning journalist. I want to look at the rise of the far-right AfD, which has scored its strongest ever result in a state election in Germany. It's a lot of people thinking this is an inflection point in German politics. All of the major parties have basically blacklisted the AfD and said we won't deal with them, but might they have to? Anyway, more on that when we cross to John Kampfner in our second hour. Also in the second hour, looking forward to talking with journalist Paul Barry about his new book, The Big Steal, which looks at the extraordinary rise and fall of businessman Sanjeev Gupta, the man who promised so much and gave so much false hope to communities, struggling steel businesses around the world, including communities like our own Whyalla here in Australia. At the end of the book, which will make you pretty angry, I think if you get a chance to read it, I would recommend it, you will, I think, be filled with anger and ask the same question that everyone asks, how do they get away with it? Mighty challenge, two magnets up for grabs, as you know. And then, as we mark 25 years since the September 11 attacks, I'll take you back to the night Australians first heard the news, as the program will shift into the 11th of September, all those years ago. And we'll talk some more about that. Love your thoughts and memories of the time as well. Then, of course, time for Dave's Discs. Dave is in tonight. Dave is paying tribute to the kings of pop harmony. Once upon a time, we didn't search for the voice. We searched for the voices. And we'll be going to some of the greatest harmonisers in the business.

0: Motor Talk with Toby Hagen.
1: Toby is a professional motoring writer. He also undertakes paid contract work for various brands as an individual and in the course of his business. This commercial work is entirely separate from his editorial reviews. He's committed to accuracy and fairness in all he does, in all his reporting, and maintains full editorial control and independence across everything he does produce. Toby, good evening to you. Welcome back.
2: Thanks, Phil. Hello.
1: Good to have you with us too. Well, EVs have outsold petrol and diesel for the first time.
2: Yeah, it's a pretty big result. Obviously, we've seen EV sales growing, but now they're almost a quarter of the market, 24.9% of the market. And, for the first time outselling pure petrol cars, we're pulling hybrid out of that and diesel as well. So
1: pure petrol and pure diesel, they've sold more than... They send that now, some more than those.
2: Yeah. So it's whether that'll continue over the next few months, who knows? But the general sense in the industry is that this is now, the momentum's built, and I haven't spoken to anyone who is expecting it to drop off substantially.
1: It's the Strait of Hormuz.
2: That's triggered it, hasn't it? Absolutely. That's had a huge impact, but so has the sheer number of models that are now available. So obviously, the buyers have got more choice. And in some instances, we're seeing fewer petrol and diesel models available. So take the Toyota RAV4, for example. It's hybrid only these days. You can't get a pure petrol version of it. So that obviously impacts buying to some extent. And also prices. These days there are EVs that are cheaper than the petrol alternative. So... Yeah. That's, add it all up.
1: Even a couple of years ago, that wasn't the case, but it now is.
2: Tesla
1: Model Y was the top seller. Tesla was the third best-selling brand, even though it's only got two models of car to sell.
2: Only got two models, which is astonishing. So, and 6,400 Tesla Model Ys last month, which, to put that in perspective, I think Ford did 2,500 odd ranges. So that's sometimes the top-selling car. And Toyota Hilux was 5,000 something. So it's it's a huge number. It's rocketing along, and it's and you look down the list of top-selling brands, and it's interesting the Chinese starting to more and more Chinese brands appearing in that list. So the market is changing amazingly, and as you pointed out, the Japanese brands are down, so they're the ones getting hit hardest. Interestingly, the Korean brands, Hyundai and Kia, they're down a little bit, but year to date only about 1 or 2%. So it's not a massive drop for them, but certainly the Japanese are the ones feeling it hardest in terms of loss of sales.
1: 1-300-800-222 is the number. Utes continuing to tumble. They're down for the month. They go up, and whether that stays that way, I don't know.
2: Yeah, I mean, look, there's been a trend the last sort of 6 or 12 months of Ute sales starting to come off. So it's
1: have we fallen out of love with the Ute, have we?
2: I wouldn't quite say that. There's still almost 1 in 5 sales, so it's still a substantial chunk of the market. But certainly, I mean, you look at it these days, there are more to choose from. We've got new entrants in there, mainly from Chinese brands, and rather than just diesel, which is dominated, you're starting to see more plug-in hybrids come in there. But yeah, the Ute market generally has eased a little bit. So people, whether they're saying I don't need a Ute anymore, or they're looking at SUVs or something else instead, either way, it's starting to come off a bit. As one of the senior Toyota execs a year or two ago sort of called it and said, "Yeah, I think we've hit peak Ute." So we're starting to come off a bit. So it's the days of sort of 21-22% was about the peak of it, and that's starting to come off.
1: Okay, other interesting things. Chinese cars, 40% of the cars sold in Australia are built in China.
2: Yep, and not all of them are Chinese brands, obviously. Tesla, all but one of the Teslas is out of China, and Volvo's these days out of China, so it's there's other brands, there's mainstream brands that do export from China, but yeah, the real bulk of it, the big volume is obviously the newcomer brands.
1: The Ford Bronco Basecamp.
2: Yeah, this is pretty cool. So this is, the Bronco is a very famous nameplate for Ford, and they've confirmed this week that it is coming to Australia.
1: The boss of Ford told you it was.
2: He did, absolutely. It's a little bit different to the rough and full-on off-road Bronco that they get in America. We're getting the Bronco Basecamp, which is actually sort of more passenger car-like underpinning. So instead of

0: that ladder frame architecture you get under a ute or a the big heavy-duty four-wheel drives. It's got more of a car-like construction underneath. It's got independent suspension. But they're doing a top-of-the-range model. It's got some interesting features. It's got like a pop-top roof, so it's designed for camping and looking at the stars and so on. So they've created selling an optional bed to go in the back of it. You can look at the stars. It's also got so it's a plug-in hybrid. It's got actually an extended range electric vehicle, which is a type of plug-in hybrid. And so I'll do about 200 k's in electricity, but it's also can power your campsite and so on. So you can, you know, power fridges and and lights and all that sort of stuff directly from the car. Yes, and a full size spare wheel. So it is designed to go off road, just not quite as hardcore off road as a Ford Everest or something like that. But so yeah, that's coming out next year. It's going to be straight out of China. It is a Chinese built car, so it's interesting. Ford is sort of is one of the many brands turning to China, to Chinese manufacturers to supply it with some cars that are going to be obviously sharply priced.
1: Yeah, indeed. They're doing the same with the Transit van.
0: Transit, yeah. So they've got
1: the famous.
0: That's it.
1: I mean, Transit Ford Transit van, but
0: And Transit's huge in Europe. It's popular here. It is outsold here by the Toyota Hiace. But there's two versions of the Transit in Australia already. We've got the Transit, which is the sort of big van, and then the Transit Custom, which is the slightly smaller one. This one's called the Transit City, which is smaller again. And it's not related at all to those two. So this Transit City is pure electric, only powered by an electric motor. It's actually built by JMC, which is one of Ford's Chinese manufacturing partners. They've got an ownership in it as well. And obviously, price is a big one. So it's going to be $50,000 drive away, and they think they can steal some sales off some of the diesel vans currently in the market. So going to be just interesting to see if they can, because in that market, that van market has been fairly resistant to electric vehicles to date.
1: It has.
0: Partly because of the prices, and that's one of the things here is this one's pretty sharply priced, so maybe that will have an impact.
1: Okay. Johnny from Geelong says, I recently bought a second-hand Tesla Model Y, still under warranty. I'm really happy. It was half the original retail price, 98% battery life.
0: Mm.
1: The big advantage when you go to get some minor repairs done, they know the car inside out because there's only two models. Very simple, effective way of managing car repairs.
0: Well,
1: he's very happy.
0: Two models, and the two models are very closely related. So most of the stuff under the skin is the same anyway. So you could almost argue it's one model. But, look, that's good. It's interesting saying under warranty because Tesla has had one of the least impressive warranties. It was 4 years, 80,000 kilometres. So they have stepped that up recently, but that car would have been a 4 year, 80,000 kilometre warranty. But yeah, I mean, it's interesting. I'm actually looking to write a story in the next month or so about residual values on EVs because they did spike after the Aram War kicked off, and we saw sales of new ones come up, and they started to pick up on used EVs as well. So some of the bargains that were around, you know, 8 or 10 months ago aren't quite there now, but there's still some decent buying if you look around.
1: Okay, let's take some calls. 1-300-800-222 is the number. Paul from Blacktown, good evening to you.
2: Yes, g'day.
1: Phil's my name, and Toby. Toby's the expert.
2: Sorry, Phil. I just had a complete mental blank.
1: That's all right.
2: Because it's late in the evening. Looking
1: it's
2: at
1: not
2: my,
1: that late, Paul. But anyway, go on.
2: Depends on what time you got up, Phil.
1: Go on.
2: We've got a 2013 a Holden Calais, and we're looking at a swapping over to a hybrid. Mainly because we live in Sydney and my wife wants to travel up to Newcastle sort of on a regular occasion to see her mum.
0: Yep.
2: And she's just a bit concerned about range of the EV just between here and Newcastle.
0: Yep.
2: The BYDs, we've heard mixed results or mixed things about their after sales service. And there's the C line, I think it is, which has got which is electric hybrid, electric motor hybrid, which has got a 1,000 k range supposedly.
0: Yeah. So there's four C lines. There's a C line 5, 6, 7, and 8, The C-Line 7 is pure electric. The other three are what you're talking about, those plug-in hybrids with high range. So you usually get, depends on the model, but call it 100, 150 Ks. I think it's close to 100 on those of electric, and then it's going to switch over to just be a regular hybrid after that.
2: Mm-hmm. Hey. And the after-sales service, we've heard there was that kerfuffle at the start of the year about people who bought a 2020 seven or six bay hybrids, and they thought they were 2025 or something like that.
0: The other way around. They bought a 2025 thinking it was a 2026, and they got compensation for it. So, that was I wouldn't be looking too much into that. That was a one-off mistake that they address relatively quickly. They obviously got some media pressure and addressed it pretty quickly after that. In terms of after-sales support, certainly, looking at social media and so on in the early days of BYD, 2023, I think it was in Australia, they were copping some flack for not looking after people in the after-sales area in terms of, warranty support or parts and so on. They've expanded their dealer network significantly. The factory has come in and now is running the operations. So it's a different operation to what it was in those early days. And it's not unusual to see a newcomer brand come in and struggle on that after-sales side of thing. I was actually chatting to the boss of Chery Australia today, who pointed to how important that after-sales support was. And he said, we haven't got it perfect, but we're working really hard at it. And he has nominated that as one of the key things they've been working on since day one. I remember interviewing a couple of years ago, and he said, we are focusing heavily on after-sales support because they didn't want that criticism. So I can't vouch for, whether BYD's, as good or bad as the other brands now, other than to say it has improved. And I haven't personally heard anything like the negatives that we heard early on in that brand's arrival in Australia. So it wouldn't be putting me off, but I, as I said, I haven't dug too deeply. I certainly haven't had as much feedback on it.
1: Okay, thanks, Paul. Good luck with it. Look, with 40% of sales being EVs, I mean, this is... 25%. The issue of fuel tax and road taxes is becoming more urgent, isn't it? I mean, Adrian and Mark both on the text line said, well, hang on, how far are we away from the government slapping a road tax on full EVs soon? Or Adrian says, so fuel buyers are still paying for it, are they?
0: This is an interesting one.
1: How far away are we from it?
0: Well, I don't know. I keep thinking every time the government's about to make announcements, I think, oh, this is great. They're going to bring it in here. Because I'm all for it. I think we should have a road user tax
1: on
0: it. The one thing I am against big time is having different systems across the different types of cars. And that's what has been mooted so far by government is, we'll bring in a road user tax on EVs, and we'll keep the fuel excise on petrol and diesel, which just does not make any sense at all. Partly because, firstly, you've got hybrids. We've had hybrids in Australia now for 25 years, and all the hybrids on the road, the Toyota hybrids, for example, are paying roughly half the road user, the fuel excise that the non-hybrids are paying. So
1: there's an urgent need for major reform.
0: That is, the straightaway inequality there. Yeah. It is such an easy sell, I think, to voters, because if you take the fuel excise off, it's going to make petrol and diesel roughly 57, 58 cents a litre cheaper overnight. So straight away, guess what? You're paying a whole lot less for petrol and diesel, but there'll now be a road user charge and it will cost X amount of cents per kilometre.
1: Where would they collect that? At the point of registration?
0: No, it would have to be, registration each year, potentially. This is the challenge, I think, is how do you monitor it?
1: When do you levy it,
0: Do you make it self-reporting? So do people put it in and self-report, which then when you sell the car, but what happens if the car's, the end of its life and trashed or something? So I don't, I think that's the harder part of it. But either way, there should be a road user charge across the board, not just on EVs.
1: What have other countries too? Do we know?
0: There are some countries with road user charges. I'm not sure off the top of my head which ones they are. But from memory, I think Russia was one that looked at it. But I can't remember which ones they are that have a road user charge. But either way, it's it's got to happen. But keep in mind as well that fuel excise does not just go to repairing the roads.
1: It's a major source of revenue.
0: Yeah, absolutely.
1: It's a major source 100%. Of revenue. Some of which get it all goes in the big bucket. I know, but I mean, some of it goes to road maintenance.
0: Yeah, 100%. And it's it opens a can of worms because then people say, well, hang on, EVs are you know, there's less, you're not making people sick and unwell from the exhaust emissions, all that sort of stuff. So do you counter it there? But I think the easiest way is just to say, okay,

0: Any cars using the road get a road user charge.
1: Yeah. The question is, as I say, is how, where do you collect it? And how do you collect it?
0: Yeah, yeah.
1: 1-300-800-222 is the number. Rodney from the Illawarra. G'day, Rodney.
2: How are you going, guys?
1: Not bad.
2: I just wanted to correct Toby on what he said about BYD service. I actually have two of them.
0: Mm-hmm. Here we go.
2: And they're appalling.
1: Oh, okay. There you go. There you go.
0: Cool.
2: I bought a Shark 6. The car's great.
0: Yeah.
2: But I rang up because I knew they were having some problems with getting all the accessories and stuff.
0: Yeah.
2: And they said they'd have it for me. So that was a week before I picked it up. I went to pick it up. They had nothing on it. Nothing at all. Oh, he made a big deal. We had floor mats in it. That was good.
0: Yeah.
2: And took me 8 months to get all my accessories in.
0: Yeah, wow.
2: I could have gone down to Ironman, who bought them all in, who were making them in China, and had them done in a week afterwards. So it was and they've just lied to me every time I've talked to them about something. And I've had a T-box go, that's a communication box.
0: Yeah.
2: I've had three of those in the car now. So yeah, very disappointed with their service, okay?
0: So you won't be rushing back. I mean, certainly the accessories on Shark, they did have issues with that early on. So that Shark 6 is the ute, and they did have issues with that early on in terms of, I think, just being able to fit them all, because so many people, the ute market, obviously a lot of people do fit accessories to their vehicles, whatever brand you're talking about, and it just seems they weren't prepared for that. So and I think you've touched on an issue there, which is communication. So, you know, if you say to someone, hey, it's going to be, we're really sorry, but it's going to be, you know, 3 months or whatever we can do, then people, I guess, prepare for that. But if you keep saying it's going to be next week, next week, next week, that's when people get a bit frustrated.
2: It was worse than that, because they didn't have actually any of the accessories in stock at all. Then they had no one in their shops that could actually have the experience to fit them.
0: Yeah, I think my understanding is it's more the second issue than the first. I've spoken to someone who suggested the stock wasn't an issue. It was more the fitment that was the issue in the early days, because they had such a run on the car. So it was they just weren't quite ready for that. But
2: I don't believe that. They just didn't have any at all. Because it was just so appalling that I couldn't get anything done. So.
1: Okay,
2: I'm happy. One of the really early people too.
0: So you won't be going for a third one then.
1: You won't be going for a third one then, Roger.
2: The cars are good.
1: The cars are good. Yeah.
2: It's just the cars are good, but the people people are selling them. They've just treated me appallingly all this time.
0: Yeah, right.
1: Okay. Thanks, Rodney. Unhappy. We'll move on. Others want to have a say too, but unhappy customer on BYD service, not the car. Okay. Yeah. Okay. 1-300-800-222. Stefan from Canberra. G'day, Stefan.
3: Good evening, Philip. Good evening, Toby.
0: G'day.
3: I've got a question. I'd like to get your impressions of, we're looking at changing over our 11-year-old GLA 250. That's reaching 218,000 kilometres. And I've been looking at a number of EVs, but the current ones I've looked at is the BMW iX3. I've test driven that, but the GLC 400 from Mercedes isn't quite here yet.
0: Yep.
3: What are your impressions of each one? And do you see one edging the other?
0: So obviously I haven't driven the GLC either. It's getting very good reviews over in the UK or over in Europe generally. I haven't driven that car though, so I can't give you anything on that. I have driven the BMW. I've only driven the 50, so the dual motor one, the more expensive one, and it was super impressive. So it was it's the longest range EV currently on sale in terms of claimed range, 805 kilometres, and it is really, well, it really exudes the BMW engineering that, you know, they do really well across their petrol and diesel powered cars. So I was super impressed with it. The technology in it's really good. The way it drives is great. The little things like the braking system, the way they smooth the braking system is terrific. So it's a great car. As I said, I just can't comment on the Merc at the moment, but you know, what I would say, BMW has a far higher proportion of EVs that they're selling now. So they've made big inroads on that EV market to date, and they're really pushing really hard. And I was chatting to one of the product planners there 4 or 5 weeks ago, and he said that they're

0: anticipating that by 2030, almost half their sales in Australia will be full battery electric vehicles. So they'll be they're expecting significant growth in terms of their EVs, where they are now.
1: Yeah, that's one of the things I noticed was that, and it's frustrating for us because we're almost ready to change over. But BMW's way ahead. I mean, their cars are in the showroom; they're on the road being tested. You can drive them.
0: Yeah.
1: But anyway, we'll wait to see with the other one, because one thing that's key for us is long distance driving. We drive a lot for family and friends to Melbourne, into the Mallee area, Bendigo. So, you know, I don't expect to do it in one charge, but the fewer charges I have, the better. So the 800 claimed ranges are really enticing for us.
0: So just be careful with that 800K range. So you're not going to get 800 kilometres on the freeway.
2: Out of it. No.
0: You'll be more like... So I've actually just done a story. This is on evcentral.com.au on exactly this. Basically, I said, how long will it take to drive 1,000 kilometres? And I've crunched, well, I used AI to crunch all the data in terms of go through all the data that we had and work out exactly how long it would take to charge to go that 1,000 kilometres. The BMW, that iX3, was the fastest, and it was to do 1,000 kilometres, it'll take 24 minutes of charging to do the whole thing in a single charging session. So it was the only car on the list that will do it in one charge. Everything else, there's 300-odd cars on the list. Everything else will need between 2 and 9 charges to get there. But yeah, it's a as I said, you've got to be wary of that 805Ks range. You then knock that down about 20% for freeway driving. Then you say, okay, you're not going to drain it to zero. You get down to, say, 10%. And then when you charge on a road trip, you very rarely charge. You don't charge to 100%. You'll only charge up to, say, 80. So call it 500 and something Ks, 550-odd for that first charge when you leave home full, and maybe 400-odd for the next top-up. So it's it just takes a little bit of thinking from that perspective.
2: Okay.
1: I'm quite happy for one charge rather than 9.
0: Yeah,
2: exactly.
0: Well, the 9 was the Hilux, so it's the – which they've never pitched that electric Hilux as a road trip car at all. It's designed for, you know, mine sites and back-to-base sort of stuff, so it's not designed for road trips, but it's got short range and not designed for things like that.
2: Sure.
0: But, yeah.
2: Okay. Thanks, Stefan. 1-300-800-222 is the number. When are they going to ditch the luxury car tax? Says my texter.
0: Oh,
2: this was only ever brought in to protect the Statesman, Caprice and the Fairlane LTD. At the time, they were great cars, but they're dinosaurs now, and there are no luxury cars to protect. Is there a luxury car tax?
0: Because the government's hooked on the revenue, I think. Yeah. So it's I can't remember what it was last time I looked at
2: billion dollars. Yeah, the government won't these taxes are unfair and stupid.
0: No, and the last time someone crunched the numbers publicly, and I think it'd still be the same now, the brand that pays more luxury car tax than anyone else is Toyota, because Land Cruisers. A lot of Prados cop it. So they're selling a lot of cars that go over that. It's two limits. You've got a fuel efficient limit, 91-odd thousand, and the other limit for other cars, 75-odd grand. So, I think the luxury car tax is ridiculous. Like, it does not make sense at all for those reasons that the listeners pointed out. But also, it is literally the only item in the country that gets a luxury tax. Like, you can buy a helicopter or a yacht or
2: spend luxury watch.
0: $1 million on a diamond ring. You don't pay any luxury tax, but you buy a Toyota Land Cruiser and you cop it. So,
2: a $10 million house,
0: you know,
2: get luxury car tax.
0: That's it. So it's crazy. As I said, I think the reason it hasn't gone is because they're hooked on the revenue and they need to find another way to make money from it.
2: We're on 1-300-800-222. This is Motor Talk with Toby Hagen. One of my texters who doesn't put your name on the text, people, because then we know who we're talking to. When should I sell my 2022 Mazda CX-5 front wheel drive, 60,000 Ks? Has the bottom fallen out of the internal combustion engine second-hand market?
0: No, not at all.
2: Not really.
0: I mean, it's we've seen, obviously, as I pointed out, EV residual values step up a bit in the last 4 or 5 months. We've seen some particularly larger diesel, you know, utes and so on, come off a bit in the last 4 or 5 months. But it's not. The bottom's not going to fall out of it. And to some extent, it'll depend on other things going on. So, you know, fuel prices are relatively high now, and that obviously hurts thirstier vehicles. But if fuel prices drop, I would imagine the values of those cars might inch up a bit. Conversely, if fuel prices keep going north, then they might go down more. But I wouldn't be worried about the bottom dropping out of it. You're not going to wake up tomorrow and suddenly they're worth half the price. All cars depreciate pretty much, and you'd expect it to keep going down, but I wouldn't expect it to just significantly drop.
2: Hayden in Brisbane. Hello, Hayden. G'day, Hayden.
3: Yeah, I'm inquiring about Isuzu diesel SUV. Is that a good buy this time of the with the price of diesel?
0: It depends how much you're happy to spend on diesel, I guess. So, and it depends what you want to use it for. You know, the at the moment, if you want to go serious remote outback touring, then or heavy duty towing, then you're pretty much looking at diesel. That's mostly where you're looking. There's a few plug-in hybrids that are these days starting to encroach on that diesel market. But yeah, it's very much a diesel market for that sort of thing. If you just want a car to tool around town and not go off-road, I wouldn't have an Isuzu MU-X at the top of my list because it is a proper off-roader. It's designed for heavy-duty off-roading and towing. So keep that in mind. But you know, depending on what you're chasing, it is it's a decent car. It's, you know, the only thing I'd say, there's two engine options. You've either got the 3-litre or the 2.2. The 2.2 is a pretty ordinary engine. It's got lag. It's a little bit underpowered. It's not much fun to drive around. But the 3-litre is a more solid unit for sure.
2: Okay. All righty. Good luck with it, Hayden. This is Motor Talk.
4: Nightlife with Philip Clark on ABC Radio.
2: Rhonda in Donvale. G'day, Rhonda.
5: Yeah, hi, Toby and Philip. I've got a second-hand Audi I bought about a year and a half ago. It's an A3. It's done about 46,000 kilometres. And I'm just thinking, I've had it all checked out. It's all great. So what would you think I could, just local, not much country driving, that I should keep that before I upgrade, please?
0: You're wanting to work out whether to keep it or...
2: Keep it or move it on?
5: Yeah, basically, yeah.
0: What are you going to move on to? So you're just, like what sort of driving are you doing in it now? And if you upgraded, what sort of car would you want? Would you want another sort of luxury hatchback?
5: Pretty much very local driving. So very, very low kilometres. But whether I just keep this while it's got a good resale or should I upgrade to next? I'd like another Audi. European.
0: I'm not sure. A car like that, it's, what year model is it roughly?
5: It's a 2019 A3.
0: Yeah, I mean, you should still have, you know, it's obviously got plenty of life left in it yet with low Ks like that on it. I wouldn't be rushing out of it at this stage to go and upgrade for the sake of upgrading and get a similar style of car. So that end of the market, those sort of small, sedans and hatchbacks, small luxury ones like that, hasn't changed enormously in the last few years, so you're still going to be getting a similar style of car. Yes, they've refined things. Yes, there's more tech in the newer ones, all that sort of stuff. But you've still got a pretty good car. I'm not sure I'll be rushing out of it to just upgrade. So, I'd be happy to stick with it, for another couple of years. And then, you know, you'll see the market. We've got, you know, the CO2 emissions regulations are now in. They're tightening enormously next year and again the year after. So you're going to start to see a lot more different vehicles and particularly more plug-in hybrids and EVs coming in over the next couple of years. You'll get more choice, basically. So, yeah, stick with what you've got and see what happens in the new car market.
2: Thanks, Rhonda.
5: Terrific.
2: See ya.
5: Thanks, Toby.
2: Bye. Liz in Nelson Bay. G'day, Liz.
6: Yeah, good evening.
2: New batteries. Go on.
6: Yeah, question. There's a saline ion battery being developed in China. Is that sneaking into the automotive market?
0: Not that I'm aware of. So there's basically two main battery chemistries now being used in EVs, and there are another two or three being developed that I'm aware of. Some are available overseas now, like sodium ion. There's solid-state batteries and other things kicking in. So there's more technologies coming. That said, there's a lot of battery chemistries being experimented with, and sometimes they appear in consumer electronics and so on first. The challenge the car industry often has with batteries is they need such an enormous, you know, a massive battery to make the car move, and it's building it in scale at

0: affordable price is the challenge. So that's the massive challenge they've had with solid state batteries. The technology's been around for, you know, 15 plus years, but getting it into a car at a price that they can afford and manufacturing it to the levels they want has been the challenge. So I'm not aware of those, that one you mentioned, but it'll be one of the many.
1: Sodium ion.
0: Sodium ion. Sorry, I thought you said something else. Sodium ion, is available now in China. So that is here now in some Chinese cars. It's not in any cars in Australia yet. But, I mean, the big thing is that it exchanges lithium, which is quite an expensive component, for sodium salt. So it's a lot cheaper to manufacture. But the energy density on them is a lot less. So essentially you need a bigger battery to do the same job. So the experts I've spoken to have said they're expecting sodium ion batteries to be used in sort of cheaper, more city cars. So, you know, smaller hatchbacks, maybe 400 or 500 k's range rather than expensive cars with longer range. So, it is on the way, but not in Australia yet.
2: Okay. All righty. Thanks, Les. Michael in Perth. G'day, Michael.
3: G'day, gentlemen. How are we?
2: Very well.
0: Good.
3: Okay, Bill, just after your expertise opinion on the Ford Ranger Super Duty and what your thoughts are, I've just purchased one. I absolutely love it. I just wanted your opinion on it, that's all.
0: Yeah, Super Duty is a great thing. Obviously, the big thing with it is it can tow more and carry more. So whereas your average ute is around 1 tonne payload and 3.5 tonnes towing, that thing's 4.5 tonne towing and sort of 1.8-odd tonne payload. So so the market it's filling, it was designed initially for that for work purposes, you know, like forestry workers and mining fleets and that sort of stuff. But they're finding there's a pretty solid market there too for adventurers and people who are off towing, taking the family out towing and so on and dragging around a big caravan. So they're finding it's working pretty well for that. The big thing, it is engineered from the ground up to do all that work. So whereas you can get a GVM upgrade, a gross vehicle mass upgrade on a regular ute, it doesn't have the thicker chassis, the longer rear suspension, like the it's got longer leaf springs in the rear suspension, bigger diffs, all that sort of stuff. So it is from the ground up engineered to carry heavier loads. So it does a good job. And it does feel slower than a normal Ranger because it's two reasons. One is you've got more weight, and the second one is the wheels are a bigger rolling radius, so it's slightly differently geared, I guess, in terms of how it drives. The final gear ratio is essentially slightly different, so it is slower than a normal Ranger, but it's still pretty decent, and in terms of what it can tow and what it can lift, it's pretty impressive. Sure. And it doesn't have the compromises, as many compromises that you get with a GVM upgrade car, which can sometimes mean, say, harder suspension, much stiffer suspension. This one doesn't have quite those compromises.
2: If you want to do it a big lap, it's a reasonable option.
0: Yeah, I mean, you it's not cheap. That is the big negative. It's sort of 100 grand. So yeah. It's the base car is pretty basic. Yeah. So it's not cheap, but if you genuinely want to load it with accessories, load it with gear, do big adventuring, heavy duty off roading, it's a great car. If you're just going to tool around town in it, it's not the car for you.
2: It's not the car. Get a smaller battery. Okay. Righto. Thanks, Michael. Hope you enjoy the car. Kevin wants to know about fuel. G'day, Kevin.
4: Hey, evening, gents. How are you?
2: Pretty good, thanks.
4: I've got two cars in my garage. One's a Golf and the other is a Audi Q5. Mm-hmm. The label on the fill point says I should be using 95 RON in them, but 95 RON's a bit scarce in most service stations. They usually only got 91 or 98, and the 98 can be, you know, sometimes 30 cents a litre more.
0: Yeah.
4: My understanding is I should be using the appropriate RON to get the full potential of the car performance, but most of my driving is suburban driving. I'm not looking to
0: get full performance, yeah.
4: My question is there any significant downside in using 91?
2: That's a good – yeah, just before we go on, Toby, Rhonda from Castle Hill wants the same question. She said, we just bought a new RAV4 hybrid.
0: Yeah.
2: The dealer says it needs to take 95 fuel, but is that correct? What would happen if we just use 91?
0: Yeah, so there's two issues at play. One is

0: what the potential drop-off in performance, which is fairly minor, but the car can feel a little bit flat when you're running the lower octane fuel. But these days, the computers account for that, so it's not going to necessarily damage the engine from that perspective. Where the potential issue kicks in, particularly with the Golf, and I'm not quite sure with the RAV, because the RAV4, I've actually asked Toyota this, and I can't remember the answer I got, but because some of that engine, some of the cars that use the same engine, run on 91 and some run on premium unleaded. And I'm sort of saying to them, why does that one use that and that use that?
1: But same engine.
0: Anyway. Mm. So the Golf, the challenge with the Golf is in Australia, premium unleaded fuel has the regulations stipulate that it must have a lower sulfur level. And Volkswagen, I remember years ago saying that they didn't want people using that low octane fuel because it could potentially have a higher sulfur level. And therefore damage the emission system in the car, the exhaust system and so on in the car. So that's one of the big reasons they said. So that would be my biggest concern over the performance issue and all that side of it. As I said, the computers will work out that side these days. It's more the higher sulfur. That said, you can get plenty of regular unleaded with lower sulfur levels, but which one's got it? Who knows? As a general rule, I would say put in what they recommend. Obviously, there's no harm going over. You can do the 98, but as you pointed out, it's more expensive. So that's a bit of a challenge.
1: Mm, okay.
2: Fair enough. Thanks, Wayne.
1: Thanks, Kevin. Bye-bye. Appreciate your call. Can you ask how are we going to go with a full EV and a ute going to go towing a decent-sized boat or a large caravan going long distances, says Mark. Well, as you've said many times, Toby, this is where diesels are at the moment, yeah. And they will be for a while.
0: Yeah, they will, absolutely. If you fast forward out 5 or 10 years, it's maybe not going to be an issue. So, and if once you get the utes with, call it 800 k's of claimed range, so they might do 400 when they're towing a heavy load, and once you get the fast charging infrastructure and you've only got to stop for 6, 8, 10 minutes, then I don't think it's going to be a major issue. But that is, we're talking years away for that. At the moment it's diesels or, as I touched on earlier, plug-in hybrids, and we're starting to see those plug-in hybrids more infiltrate into that ute market. Mm. Chery, for example, later this year is going to have a car called the Stockman, and that'll be the first diesel hybrid ute in Australia. So they're trying to combine the best of both worlds. They're actually going to offer it as a diesel hybrid and a petrol hybrid. And I think they're getting a straight diesel model as well. So it's it'd be interesting to see what the take up is on which way people jump.
1: Yep, Andrew from Oxford. G'day, Andrew.
3: Oh, g'day. I drove from Darwin back to Sydney in a hybrid Prado. It was a very good trip.
1: Mm-hmm.
3: Looking to buy my own vehicle this time. I've got a 2015 long wheelbase Toyota Hiace petrol. But it's limited on where it can go, like the four-wheel drive roads, the Gibb River and Litchfield, etc.
1: Mm-hmm.
3: Looking at either a Land Cruiser, but I'm told that they're not worth the money for a long trip like that, like for what they cost.
1: Mm-hmm.
3: I was told, look at something like an older Prado or a Kluger, something like that. Any other car you might suggest?
0: So one tiny thing on the Prado is Toyota doesn't call that car a hybrid. Yes, it's got the little blue triangle, the EV triangle on the number plate, and it is essentially a mild hybrid, but they'll never call it a hybrid. They call it a 48-volt assist system, so it's extremely, extremely mild hybrid. It's not really a hybrid, essentially. In terms of what to look at, interesting you say Land Cruisers aren't worth the money. Land Cruisers are expensive, absolutely. They are not cheap cars, and you can spend over 150 grand on a Land Cruiser. But go and have a look at the resale values on Land Cruisers, and you start to realise why people don't have a major issue, because they can drive them for 10 years and still step out of them and sell them for decent money at the end of it. So you get a bit of that paid back when you go to sell the car. And they're certainly terrific cars for that sort of driving. I've done plenty of trips in Land Cruisers. I've driven to Broome in one. I've driven across the Simpson in one. I've gone north, south, the whole bit. So there's in all different ones. So it's, so they do a good job of it. Interesting you mentioned Prado and Kluger. The Prado is certainly the pick. If you're looking at Gibb River Road and that sort of thing, you're going to want a Prado over a Kluger for sure. These days, a modern Kluger doesn't get a full-size spare tyre, for example, and you're going to need that on something like the Gibb River Road. So, look at a Prado.
1: Need two spare tyres.
0: yes.

0: Potentially, I've got, we had a car where we got two flats in one hit on the Gibb River Road, so that was fun. Changing that at 7 o'clock at night or something is always good. But, yeah, so, you know, consider other things too. Ford Everest, that Isuzu MU-X that was touched on earlier, a lot of those cars will all do a great job on that sort of trip. But if you're looking at secondhand, I'd be looking at condition as much as anything. You know, you can buy a 10 or 15-year-old four-wheel drive that's done some pretty hard work and looks pretty ratty, whereas you can get one that's just done the school run and is in pretty mint condition. And as I said, I'll be looking on at the condition of the car, how it's been used, whether it's been heavy-duty towing for its life, all that sort of stuff.
1: Okay.
2: Thank you very kindly.
1: No worries, Andrew. Thank you. Bye. Yes, thanks for the show, says a number of texters here. How about this one, Toby? Could you ask Toby if you put half 98 and half 91 in the tank, does that equate to about 95?
0: I'm sure there would be some blend that would get you to 95 somehow. Whether you're then going to have the sulfur
1: issue. Is there any issue about mixing it up?
0: No, you can mix them up, absolutely. But if the car stipulates premium unleaded, I would still be going for that, as I said, just to be belt and braces, particularly on a newer car. You know, if you had a 20-year-old car that you weren't too worried about, maybe throw some older stuff in that. But I'd be recommending generally to put the recommended fuel in there. But, yeah, I mean, there'd be some way to blend it to get 95 from 91 and 98, but good luck guessing it.
1: Jace in the Bell. Sorry, Jace, you've been hanging on there. Sorry. But hello.
3: Oh, that's okay. Hi, Phil and Toby. Thanks for the opportunity to have a talk. I was looking for a motor vehicle to exchange my 2021 CHR with, which I absolutely adored. I ended up going with the RAV4, the hybrid. I took your good word on it, Toby, and ordered one and purchased one. I just want to say that I'm really, really impressed. I'm a social worker and a counsellor, and I do a lot of Ks. And just off one tank of fuel, and I've still got 43 Ks left, I've done 1,060 kilometres.
0: Wow. It's good going.
3: I'm stoked.
0: Yeah, it'd be as much as you get from a from something like that, I would have thought. Yeah, I mean, look, it's are you doing mainly sort of suburban or around town, or are you doing out country stuff?
3: Yeah, it's around town.
0: Yeah.
3: On the freeway a little bit, et cetera. So the only thing is it's probably not as much bang for the buck as other cars in around that sort of area.
0: No.
3: But, and I say that in regards to GXL, so it's not got all the special seats and all the, the smoke and whistles, but it's very, very nice car.
0: Yeah, it's a terrific car, but as you pointed out, there's a price premium there to it, but a lot of people are prepared to pay it, partly because, you know, as I touched on earlier, the residual value tends to be fairly solid on them. They do pay it back. But there's a lot of, I pointed this out before, you look in that mid-sized SUV market, which is the single biggest segment in Australia, and there are some terrific alternatives to that car. So the RAV4 is great, and it is one of the best hybrid systems on the market. It's a terrific hybrid system, but you look at a Nissan X-Trail e-Power, it's great buying. Kia Sportage hybrid, Hyundai Tucson hybrid, Honda CR-V, all those cars are really great. They all have great hybrid systems for slightly different reasons, but yeah, there's some great options in that market.
1: Okay.
3: Yeah, I think I just wanted to highlight that it's done 1,060 kilometres. I still have 43 Ks left in the tank, which is brilliant.
0: No, that's good.
1: Thanks,
0: going.
1: Thanks, Chase. Good on you, mate. Appreciate the call. Look, time has disappeared on us. Nadine in Abbotsford says, thanks for the show, enjoying it. Is the Subaru Forester hybrid any good?
0: It is. So I mentioned all those cars just a second ago that are also good. And I think ultimately they're slightly better hybrid systems, all the other ones I talked about. The current Forester hybrid is a much better bet than the original one. The original one was pretty underwhelming. It was basically a mild hybrid. So the last 18 months, 2 years, it's been really good. But its real strength is not so much its hybrid system, which is good rather than great. It's the rest of the car. So the rest of the car is terrific in terms of particularly its light duty off-road ability. It's great if you do want to get the tyres dirty. It's also a pretty good driving car generally. So it's a good car, but as I said, the hybrid system, it's not a standout. It just ticks the box.
1: David on the Central Coast says, most E10, and we're talking about fuel again, most E10s about 94.
0: Yeah, that's right.
1: So is that actually an option?
0: Well, it depends if the car is approved for
1: E10. Right.
0: But, I mean, theoretically, no, because of the 95, 94 thing. But, so again,

0: would go with the recommendation. But yeah, because ethanol has a higher octane rating than petrol. So once you blend the two, you generally end up with a higher rating. Years ago, there was, I think it was Shell was doing 100 octane fuel. So they were doing 100 octane fuel that was that people would go and sniff out for, like search out for, to put in their performance cars. And I remember chatting to Ampol, ended up doing E85, it was pretty short-lived, but a blend of up to 85% ethanol, 15% petrol. And I remember them saying at the time that they'd put it into a petrol station, I think it was in Sydney somewhere, and there weren't any cars yet that could take it, any new cars that could take it, but suddenly their sales ramped up and they couldn't work it out. So they went out to the service station to have a look. One of the execs went out, and it turned out it was guys with modified cars, hotted up cars, who'd worked out it was 102 or 3 octane or something. So they were tuning their cars specifically to run on E85. It was an easy win for them. They could basically get the car to boost, 5 or 10% power just by buying this fuel. So it was, so they were loving it.
1: Dear, oh dear. All right. Just before you go, you've been driving the Mazda 6E.
0: I have. Someone asked about this a few weeks ago. And this is essentially it's a rebadged D-Pal, which D-Pal is one of the Chinese brands. It's on sale here. But the 6E is, if you look at a D-Pal L07, it's basically that car, slightly different grille and stuff. It doesn't feel anything like a Mazda. It looks like a Mazda, but to drive and to live in, it doesn't feel like a Mazda. So I think anyone stepping out of a Mazda previously might think, wow, what's going on here? But the car itself is decent. It drives pretty well. The frustration I've got is the infotainment system is so screen-based, so you've got to go digging into menus and so on to do sometimes basic features, so that takes some getting used to. But the car is decent. The one challenge it's going to have is the Tesla Model 3, which is a direct competitor, and ultimately the Tesla, I think, is a better thing.
1: Okey-doke. Toby, it's been terrific, as always. Brilliant. So happy motoring. See you in a couple of weeks.
0: Sounds good.
1: Toby Hagen will be back. If you want to contact him, by the way, you can do it via advice@evcentral.com.au. Righto, Toby will be back in a couple of weeks. We've got the Nightlife News Breakdown. News Breakdown coming up straight after the latest news, and Paul Barry on his new book as well.
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10: ABC News with Andrew Kaloupas. The federal government has introduced draft laws to help prosecute people involved in the illicit tobacco trade. The government says the new offences would target organised crime distributors and retailers selling illegal cigarettes. Criminologist at Macquarie University, Dr. Vince Hurley, says he expects criminal enterprises to take a step back from the market and assess how to find workarounds once the new laws come into effect.
11: What they will do is they will hold on to the product they have, wait till everything dies down, see what the result of the new legislation is, then make a decision whether to drip feed those illicit tobaccos back into the market or whether they stockpile it and wait 12 months.
10: Fierce fighting is continuing in Yemen between Saudi-backed forces and Iran-aligned Houthi militants, raising fears over wider war. The Yemeni authorities say Houthi fighters have now seized the coastal port of Mokhtar, as the BBC's Richard Kagoe reports.
12: The fall of the strategic port city of Mokhtar is a major blow to Yemeni government forces in Taiz province. It follows days of intense fighting with Houthi militants who are trying to seize more territory along the Red Sea coast. Reports say government forces have withdrawn from the city. The militants have launched attacks on the Hanish Islands near the Bab al-Mandeb Strait, a key shipping route linking Asia and Europe through the Suez Canal. The heightened threat to shipping has contributed to this week's sharp rise in oil prices. Nearly 500 people have been killed since the fighting began last week.
10: At least 5 people have died after a passenger ferry caught fire in the Philippines, while a search is underway for more than 80 people missing. The Southeast Asia correspondent Tim Swanson has more.
13: The ferry caught fire off the island of Coron, travelling there from Manila. Coron is north of the major Philippines island of Palawan. The ferry had 117 passengers and 17 crew on board. A major search and rescue effort continues for a second day, with dozens suspected missing. More than 40 people have been rescued, while several bodies were recovered last night. The search effort is being hampered by bad weather and large waves. An official has said the number of missing could change. The cause is under investigation. Tim Swanston, ABC News, Jakarta.
10: Experts are questioning the legality of Donald Trump's offer of a $5,000 dividend for every American adult if his Republican Party wins control of Congress. The US president announced the plan at a rare midterm convention in Dallas ahead of the crucial nationwide elections. University of Sydney United States Studies Centre CEO Professor Michael Green says the move could face legal opposition.
7: The Congress, the House of Representatives, controls the budget, and this has not been budgeted for. So probably not, or certainly he would have to find some circuitous route to pull the money from somewhere else, which would be challenged in the courts.
10: South Australian opposition leader Ashton Hearn says she'll be looking closely at proposed legislation by the Greens to permanently ban fracking in the state's southeast. Fracking is currently under a local moratorium until 2028, which Labor wants to remove 2 years early. One Nation member, Jason Virgo, says his party supports the Greens bill despite being broadly in favour of mining and gas extraction. South Australian Liberal leader Ms Hearn says an extension to the fracking moratorium should also be explored.
14: As technology progresses, I think it's, you know, you don't just want to close the door to it, but we do stand with our farmers. You know, if something goes wrong and the risk is there that the well will break, then there goes 200 years plus of agriculture.
10: Crowds have flocked to the British Museum in London to see the Bayeux Tapestry, which is now being shown outside France for the first time. The embroidery, which depicts the 1066 Norman conquest of England, is believed to have been stitched nearly 1,000 years ago in Kent in southern England before it was taken across the Channel. In rugby league, the Sydney Roosters have wrapped up the NRL Minor Premiership with a 40-12 win over Canterbury at Sydney Football Stadium. Here's Brett Sprigg.
15: Protecting a 25-straight game streak in regular season matches, the Roosters were challenged by the Bulldogs, who in fact led 12-10 at the break. The home side seized on momentum during Monica Tongawai's sin bin, scoring two tries in what would eventuate to a 32 unanswered point run in the second half. Two tries each to Otessa Pule and Jessica Sergis. The Roosters now have a week off before hosting a home preliminary final. Brett Sprigg, ABC Sport, Sydney.
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16: The weather forecast for the capital for Friday, the 11th day of September. Frost and the chance of fog, then a sunny day with light winds and a top of 21 degrees. On Saturday, mostly sunny, a top of 21. Partly cloudy on Sunday, heading for 22. Sunny on Monday, a top of 23. A shower or two on Tuesday, a top of 22. 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
2: Yes, well, hello and how are you? 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We're all through the Pacific and right around the world if you look at the World Wide Web. So thanks for joining me. 1-300-800-222 is the number on this 10th of September, a Thursday night. Text on 0467-922-702. Coming up in this hour, we've got looking forward to a chat with our foreign correspondent John Kampfner shortly too about what's going on in Germany, the triumph of the AfD, this far-right political group in political party in Germany, has sent shivers through some parts of the German political establishment. Is it an inflection point in Germany? After all, none of the major parties want to deal with them. Might they have to? They won 44% of the vote in a small state election in Germany. So more of that. Looking forward to having a chat with Paul Barry too. Paul, of course, well-known Australian journalist, has written a fascinating new book about Sanjeev Gupta, the so-called saviour of Wyala.

0: exposing the trail of broken promises and false hopes raised by Gupta. So looking forward to that conversation as well. But let's kick things off with the Nightlife News Breakdown and chat with Paul Bongiorno.
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0: Well, welcome to Nightlife News Breakdown. There were calls continuing today across the political spectrum for One Nation to take down this video, which repeatedly calls Liberal frontbencher Andrew Hastie, a former SAS Australian serviceman in Afghanistan, a traitor. Andrew Hastie served as an SAS soldier and prior to entering politics. He was deployed to Afghanistan, the Middle East and the Asia Pacific. This issue has blown up over the last few days. In the video posted to social media, One Nation's depicted him as a traitor. That's the word they use for giving evidence in court against or in relation to the matter against accused war criminal Ben Robert Smith in a defamation trial. Now, he was subpoenaed to give evidence and so did his legal duty. Earlier in the day, Mr. Hastie told RN Breakfast that he would not be taking court action about the cartoon, although you might think it's defamatory, saying he cannot financially win a legal fight when Senator Hanson is, quote, financed by Australia's richest person. That is Gina Rinehart. He also described Senator Hanson as weak.
2: Well, I think it shows her to be weak and glass-jawed. I gave the opportunity to either own her words publicly or to take it down. She chose neither. And in fact, rather than stepping up as a leader, she claims she could be Prime Minister, she actually retreated back into cartoons and memes.
0: Jackie Lambie has also come out in support of Andrew Hastie, blasting Pauline Hanson and One Nation over the cartoon video, describing them as disgusting. This is Jackie Lambie earlier in the day.
3: Those cartoons that she's running out there, they are disgusting. They're absolutely disgusting, and she should remove that one of Hastie down right now today. And any veteran out there thinking about voting for One Nation or standing for them, I tell you what, you had better think twice.
0: Well, joining us to talk some more about all this, Paul Bongiorno, veteran political journalist, columns for the Saturday paper. Paul, good evening to you. Welcome back to Nightlife.
4: Yeah, hi there, Philip. Good to be with you.
0: Yeah. Well, this has been brewing for a while. One Nation's got their eyes on Andrew Hastie's seat. And this whole issue over Ben Robert Smith is a curious one, but apparently inside One Nation support group, support for Ben Robert Smith is very high, and this is partly why Andrew Hastie's being targeted, isn't it?
4: Well, it is indeed, and it's clearly the case, even down to the fact that in the by-election in Secret Harbour, which is a corner of the federal electorate of Canning, which of course is Hastie's seat, they even used a call flute of Ben Robert Smith, proclaiming that One Nation would stand by him. Now, this is in the context of a court case where he's an accused war criminal, and it also raises questions about how committed to the rule of law. Sure, there is the presumption of innocence here, but Ben Robert Smith has already lost a defamation trial and now is facing a criminal trial. So the whole thing is extremely concerning, really, just from that point of view. I mean, does One Nation and its billionaire backers have any respect for the rule of law, or don't they? Do they have any respect for what Hastie and 19 other of his colleagues, former SAS veterans who gave evidence in the defamation trial, do they have any respect for the fact that Australia proudly accepts the rules of war and decency in battle, especially when it comes to civilians? This is the background to it, and this is what Hastie has put out there firmly, without equivocation, and strongly, which has won him wide support right across the political spectrum, from the Greens through for his integrity and his conviction. And of course, what we're seeing from him, he says he's been targeted by One Nation for the last 5 months. They have a fight on his hands, and he's a fighter. Is if you like, a template you would imagine that the Liberals should follow in dealing with the challenge of One Nation. Because, look, make no mistake about it, One Nation is eating the Liberals.

0: Well, it certainly does seem to have crossed the line. I mean, this cartoon, Please Explain, which Hansen put up on her feed and endorses. I mean, it's One Nation's cartoon series. You know, eight times in one cartoon, calling Hasty a traitor and a maggot. By the way, that was in there as well. He said that doesn't worry him so much. And he says, well, calling me a traitor, a veteran. What about all the other veterans, especially those involved in the case? And that, of course, is what really got on Jackie Lambie's dander, if you like.
1: Yeah.
0: I think it has crossed the line, because it's gone beyond, say, political arguments over this policy or that policy, and a direct attack on the integrity Hasty as a veteran.
1: Yeah. All right. Look, more fuss about grants. Now, you've been a long-time political observer in Canberra. I mean, none of this is new, is it? I mean, here we are, the Prime Minister's defending a $6 million grant to the Marrickville Golf Club handed out by the federal government. Why are they handing these things out is a real question, I would have thought. The Prime Minister probably, I don't know, what's your reaction to it, probably overreacted. But, gee, it brought back memories for me, and I'm sure for you, of all the way back to Ros Kelly and the whiteboard, and then there was Bridget McKenzie and the Gun Club.
0: Yep.
1: I mean, this is just a long tradition in Canberra, isn't it? There's a strong argument for saying these grants ought not to be handed out by politicians at all, should they?
0: Well, where to begin, in a sense? Both sides of politics, of course, make promises to voters, especially in targeted electorates, that if you vote for us, guess what? We'll do this or that for you.
1: Here's a bag of money.
0: Yeah, and it's called pork barrelling. Interestingly, today in his defence in Parliament, the Prime Minister pointed out that that the scheme they came up with, which has a price tag of around $560 million, you know, half a billion, well, he said, looking at the records of the Parliamentary Budget Office, it costed $1.5 billion worth of promises that the coalition took to the last election, promising electorates all over the country what they would do for them. And Albanese made the point that none of that $1.5 billion was directed to any of the Labor-held seats in Western Sydney.
1: No, I know. So look, I mean, he's right about that. But I mean, they're all as bad as each other once they get into government.
0: Well, I think it's a weak sort of defence, isn't it? but having said that, look, I've got to say that there is an element of Albanese being foolishly stubborn here.
1: Yeah.
0: Look, I think there is a credibility for him to saying that he'd forgotten, forgotten that the Marrickville Golf Club had made him an honorary social member 19 years ago. He doesn't play golf, he hasn't got a card, and he didn't declare it because he forgot about it. And it didn't, you know, amount to a row of beans in terms of conflict of interest, because let's face it, it is widely accepted that members of Parliament, in going into bat for their own electorates, which of course their main benefit was if they do it well enough, they'll get re-elected, is not perceived as corruption in the sense of trying to line their own pockets. So from that point of view, I mean, Albanese is not being cribbly accused of corruption here. I guess he's being accused of, not diffusing an issue by saying, look, he forgot, which he, by the way, did say in Parliament today. And the other thing, too, is why on earth did he attack the ABC? Because for reporting a report that found that the way in which the Labor Party had set up this fund did overwhelmingly benefit Labor marginals and target seats, at the expense of non-Labor ones. That was supported by evidence. And you might remember with the Bridget McKenzie sports rorts, what triggered that was the Auditor General found that the way in which McKenzie allocated grants, was wrong and unfair, and didn't follow due procedure. So, and of course, going all the way back to Ros Kelly and sports rorts, there was a similar disregard for due process. The only process that was being regarded was pork barrel.

0: recycling.
1: Exactly, exactly. Now, what's going on about e-safety and digital concerns? The Coalition's voted against giving the e-safety commissioner, that's Julian McGrath, more powers to crack down on tech firms. And the Coalition's also formally voted to not support Labor's digital duty of care bill. What's going on here, Paul?
0: Well, look, I must say it is somewhat gobsmacking, really. I mean, the Coalition is trying to say that it does agree that that algorithms that are damaging, that that have in fact seen real victims. In fact, Albanese and Annika Wells, the relevant communications minister, at their press conference at Parliament House a day or so ago, they had two parents who had lost their teenage children to to social media and the content that triggered these kids to self harm in this dramatic way. Now, it's interesting, and I think the repetition that these laws giving the communications minister the discretion to nominate new harms on the internet that would be deemed therefore illegal, and if providers produce them and refuse to take them down, then they could be hit with $100 million fines. Now the opposition says you can't trust Labor, you can't trust Annika Wells. She will use this to ban legitimate political speech on the internet. Now, in my humble opinion, this is a stretch. However, it's quite interesting, and I think Senator Jacinta Nampa-Jimpa-Price gave it away. She says not only would Labor's invasive algorithm be catastrophic for small business, that's her claim, because it would make small business that advertises on social media invisible, especially if people take up the option of not accepting algorithms and tailoring what they want to see on social media. But the more sinister explanation, I think, for the shrill rejection of these proposals from the mouth of Senator Price the other day is this change, she says, is absolutely because this government feels those algorithms aren't working in their favour. Now, in saying that, there was a study published in the scientific journal Nature, which studied the way in which X, or the former Twitter, how its algorithms work in America and in Australia and elsewhere to push forward conservative rather than progressive political discourse and content. In fact, quoting from this analysis that Nature reported on, it says the algorithm, quote, promotes conservative content and demotes posts by traditional media that are more even-handed. Now, social media expert Timothy Graham at the Queensland University of Technology, he says that in his view, if the legislation goes ahead now as it's been drafted, it would have a negative impact on the amount of engagement right-wing politicians receive. Now, now it's interesting that Graham says that, but why that would apply would be that in giving people the right to opt out of the algorithm feeds, well, you're not getting any more of this skew. And I think that Jacinta Nampa-Jimpa-Price and the Coalition, certainly her leader, Angus Taylor, are more worried about that than they seem to be worried about tackling online harm.
1: Darker reasons. Political politics is always at the bottom of a lot of things. That is true. All right, Paul, always great to talk. Appreciate it. Thank you.
0: Thank you so much, Philip. Goodbye.
1: Goodbye to you. Paul Bongiorno, leading the Nightlife News Breakdown for us tonight.
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1: Speaking of Paul, Paul Barry's going to join us in this hour too, talking about his new book about Sanjeev Gupta and what happened to all the promises he made to the people of Wyala, amongst many other places in the world where he swanned into town. All right, let's talk German affairs. With John Campson is going to lead us in our foreign correspondence.
2: Nightlife foreign correspondence. correspondent.
1: Yeah, Germany's been making headlines this week for two very different reasons. One, a major breakthrough for the far right in regional elections and a significant milestone for its emerging space industry. To the first matter, in Saxony-Anhalt, it's a small state in Germany, the far right AfD, which translates as Alternative for Germany, Alternative for Deutschland, won almost 44% of the vote. It's the strongest ever result in a German state election and enough to come within just three seats of an outright majority. This has not happened in Germany before. Chancellor Friedrich Merz's Christian Democratic Union, the CDU, suffered a major setback, taking just 17% of the vote. Now, the results raised fresh questions about the rise of the far right in Germany and whether the AfD could eventually break through the political firewall that's kept it out of government. That firewall meaning that major political parties won't enter into coalitions or agreements with it. Also tonight I want to have a chat about the fact that Germany's entered the space age too, because they've successfully launched a privately funded rocket into orbit from Norway. Our foreign correspondent tonight is John Kampfner, an award-winning British journalist, author and foreign affairs commentator. He began his career reporting from East Berlin and Moscow, has written extensively about Germany and Europe, as the author of Why the Germans Do It Better and his latest book, Braver New World. John, good evening to you. Welcome to Nightlife.
3: Good evening, Phil, and good afternoon from Berlin.
1: Yeah, terrific to have you with us too. Tell me about this result. It's got a lot of coverage, this. Now, Saxony-Anhalt is, as I described it, as a small state. It's mostly, isn't it, in the old East Germany. Is that right?
3: Yeah, it is a small state, as you say, population of barely over 2 million, and it would normally never be in the limelight.
1: No.
3: It's quite pretty. It's got some interesting historical cities. Its capital is called Magdeburg, and it's on the Harz Mountains. And it used to be one of the areas, now there are five states, that formed part of the old German Democratic Republic. And older listeners will remember it before the Berlin Wall fell down in 1989, and Germany was reunified in 1990 as being the Communist East. And really, that demarcation has never worn off. I mean, it's interesting. I mean, this result was seismic. It was in some ways, it's a bit like sort of saying, you know, when Brexit happened or Donald Trump won or Donald Trump two, a lot of people predicted them, as did I. And yet when they actually do happen, you're still shocked. It was a sort of shock waiting to happen. And it has really sent the political establishment in this country and a lot of ordinary people into a state of near panic.
1: Tell me why, because the AfD is a right-wing party. Why has it caused such concern?
3: Well, the populist movements around the world, and almost no country in the world is immune from them, share many common characteristics. And they could be based around concerns about immigration, getting involved in the so-called culture wars, concerns about the cost of living and living standards generally, demographics, and all kinds of things. So in some respects, there's nothing special about this here in Germany, except for really a couple of things. One is Germany's history, which makes foreigners and Germans alike incredibly anxious. The whole sort of big selling point of post-war Germany was, and I'll use a very long German compound word for your listeners late at night, Vergangenheitsbewältigung, which means coming to terms with the past. And there was a sense that Germany had been through this terrible tunnel, had unleashed so much horror on the world, and had dealt with it, and had built for itself impregnable democratic checks and balances and systems that would preclude any such repeat. And so it's that sort of sense of Germany's place in history that is alarming people. In addition, the AfD is, by any standards, among the most extreme of the other existing far-right populist parties in Europe, and in the European Parliament, in Brussels and Strasbourg, several other far-right parties, not least Marine Le Pen's National Rally in France, are reluctant to deal with it because they feel they are contaminated by the extent of the extremism.
1: Tell me about this extremism. I mean, what sort of thing? I mean, they're anti-immigration, but then they would share that with a lot of right-wing populist parties, including Nigel Farage's Reform in the UK.
3: Sure.
1: Why are they regarded as so extreme?
3: And part of it is the sharpness of some of the policies. Yeah, I mean, a lot of mainstream governments. I mean, the mainstream German government of Friedrich Merz, whose future is now in grave danger, have clamped down hugely on immigration, as have successive Labour governments in the UK, as has Australia, as have a lot of countries.
1: Exactly.
3: So the issue is not necessarily that. They talk about re-migration, which is the sending home of people, not just some segments of migrants that people might regard as maybe deserving of that, people who have committed crimes, or people who are staying illegally and then keep on evading the authorities. You can make a case for that, but they're talking about a wholesale expulsion of people, which I don't think would stand up to scrutiny in any court, but including people who have actually got German citizenship.
1: Hmm.
3: So you've got that kind of thing. You've got very heavy stuff, anti-LGBTQI rights, such that people are pretty darned frightened. You've got natalists.
1: This is unusual, isn't it? Because as I understand it, one of the leaders of the AFD is gay herself, isn't she?
3: Yeah, she's a lesbian married to a Sri Lankan filmmaker. How does that compute? Well, you may well ask. And again, that sort of rank hypocrisy isn't new. I mean, the Dutch far right have been led by a gay person for some time. One of Marine Le Pen's spokespeople in France was gay. So no, I mean, it's a very curious amalgam, but they are absolutely dead set on this path, such that the German Office for the Protection of the Constitution, which is the term for the Domestic Intelligence Service, has declared the AFD in this region of Saxony-Anhalt and in a neighboring region called Thuringia as being right-wing extremist. And there have been discussions about whether they could try even to ban the AFD. But I mean, that point, which people like Chancellor Merz now dismiss, would be absolutely incendiary. To now try to ban a party that in one state alone got nearly 44% and nationally is averaging between 25 and 28% would be well nigh impossible.
1: Yes. Looking at it, I wonder whether, in a sense, Saxony-Anhalt, the state, is fertile ground for right-wing populists, in the sense that the integration of East Germany into the West was difficult because East Germans had a lower standard of living. Their economy was less developed, and there was resentment about that. And because a lot of those inequalities went for a long time, and in fact continue to this day. And immigration is a big issue in Germany as a result of Germany's taking of a lot of large proportion of Syrian refugees, for example, most famously. Whether or not it's the peculiar socioeconomic position of Saxony-Anhalt that's produced this result, or is it evidence of a wider AfD support?
3: There's a very nice German word, which is Jein, which means yes and no, to your question. Yes, there are specifics to East Germany, and there are specifics even within East Germany to certain areas. Saxony-Anhalt has the oldest population. It has lower than average standard of living and higher than average unemployment. But some of this, in my view, is overdone. Germany, after unification, imposed a solidarity tax, nicknamed the Soli, on all its population. And billions went into Eastern Germany, and a lot of the infrastructure is far superior than it was in the West. Mm-hmm. I think a lot of this is, and yes, living standards are lower, but hey, I mean, you know, the UK, where I'm originally from, the differential between Eastern and Western Germany is less than it is between the north of England and London and the southeast. So some of this is legitimate, and some of this, I think, is exaggerated. And the point should also be made, Phil, that the AfD, although more popular in the East, and although it provides, as you say, more fertile ground, it is also still pretty darned popular in the West too. And that's for similar reasons around people who feel real or imagined, they feel left behind. Mm. And also, don't forget that one really important point to add to all of this is that this isn't happening in a vacuum. There is enormous evidence, which the security forces would attest to, and it's all based in reports of Kremlin bot disinformation writ large, plus Elon Musk and the Trump administration and MAGA absolutely fueling it. And listeners should take a peek. You just have to go online and click on the link at the U.S. National Security Strategy, published last November by the State Department in Washington, D.C., which makes it abundantly clear, they're not hiding it, that they see the support of so-called patriotic parties, for that read far-right parties, across Europe as one of the top priorities of the Trump administration in order to, quote, prevent civilizational erasure, which basically means the diminution of white Christian people.
1: Yeah. Does the AfD favour closer relations with Russia, for example?
3: Absolutely. In the copious 250-page a party program in Saxony-Anhalt, they were talking about the restoration of Russian as one of the main languages taught in schools, of school exchanges. But most importantly, they are against the continuation of any form of assistance to Ukraine. They want a so-called peace deal, in other words, a complete capitulation by Ukraine on the basis of Vladimir Putin's demands, and they partly want that because of a shared ideology, but they also want that because in return they would go back to enjoying what Germany previously used to enjoy, cheap gas imports from Russia.
1: Mm. Yeah, it's interesting. It is so interesting. Just before you go, John, I'm speaking with John Kampfner, award-winning author and broadcaster, joining us live from Berlin. Just before you go, Germany successfully launched a private rocket into orbit. Now, many think this might be able to compete with private companies like SpaceX, speaking of Elon Musk just earlier. Anyway, the space is hard, famously. This is significant for German technology, is it not?
3: It's you know what's funny about Germany? This country, even in good times, seems obsessed with complaining about its lot and how terrible everything is. And on the day before these alarming elections in Saxony-Anhalt, the German company called ISAR Aerospace successfully sent its Spectrum rocket from a remote station in the north of Norway into space. And it's a potentially a big moment for not just German, but European space industry, which has been minuscule compared to that of the United States. I was just looking up the figures. Last year, American companies led by Elon Musk's SpaceX sent just shy of 200 rockets successfully into space. Europe sent 8. And this company, ISAR, has a plan that it alone would send 40 next year. And it's all part of, as with defense, as with space, which is a part of the defense industry now, it's about Europe becoming more autonomous, more independent of an increasingly and very scary American administration.
1: Yes, it is. It is. John, terrific to speak with you, and it's been fascinating to get your insights as well into the rise of the right in Germany, as you say, part of a movement of the rise of the right in many parts of the West, including here in Australia too for that matter as well.
3: Indeed.
1: Great to have your time and company. Thank you.
3: Thanks for having me.
1: John Kampfner has been our guest. He's the author of Why the Germans Do It Better and his latest book, Braver New World. This whole story about Saxony-Anhalt is, I think, a fascinating one, being looked at right across Europe, right across the West too, for that matter, as well. All righty, 1-300-800-222 is the number. One of my texts, Mike from Canberra, says the rise of the German extreme far right. Phil, one of the sons of a senior Nazi, predicted the return of Nazism to Germany after a period of economic stress, finding it was almost in the German psyche. Is this national stereotyping? One of the platforms of the AfD is also to de-emphasise teaching of the Third Reich in German schools as well. So if you were concerned about all of that, there is much to be concerned about. Anyway, I hope you enjoyed that interview with John Kampfner. Next up, I'm going to have a chat with Paul Barry, speaking of concerns, about the life and times of Sanjeev Gupta, the so-called saviour of Wayala, who's left a trail of broken promises and debts around the world, including, of course, in our country. That is next up.
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1: Paul Barry has spent a good deal of his life charting the slippery shenanigans of corporate crooks and shysters, famously including, of course, Alan Bond. In his new book, The Big Steal, Paul looks at the extraordinary goings-on in the empire of Sanjeev Gupta, an Indian-born businessman who started his business career in England and rapidly expanded across the world, including, most notably for us, of course, in this country, Wayala. Gupta made a name for himself as the so-called man of steel, a rescuer of distressed and dilapidated steel businesses, promising the world to the communities that depended on them. He swanned into Wayala, promising to usher in a new era of investment and green steel and renewables. It was intoxicating to locals and politicians alike, and a generally sycophantic media fell into line to sing the praises of the miracle man. Except that there were no miracles, not in Wayala or in the UK or indeed anywhere else. Gupta shifted money around frantically and enriched himself in the process. The businesses stayed broken or were sold or broken up. The story of how Gupta did it, with the connivance of a Bundaberg-born financier, Lex Greensill, is a compelling one. It's also one that will make you, I think, very angry indeed. How do these people get away with it? Paul, good evening to you and welcome to Nightlife.
4: Good evening, Phil. Thanks for having me on.
1: He starts off, Gupta, by buying a little steelworks in Wales, doesn't he? Which is like all the businesses he ever buys, on its last legs.
4: Yeah, it's a rolling mill. So it's a small thing at the mouth of a muddy river, the Usk. And it's owned by some Russians who've bought it off some Greeks who bought it off someone else, and none of them have been able to make it work. And it's basically almost being given away.
1: Where does he get the money from?
4: I think in the first place, he got some money from connections in Dubai where he was based. So probably Indian, probably family, but not from the banks, certainly.
1: This is the thing. He embarks on this career where he never borrows money from banks. He seems to get it all from private sources.
4: Well, banks won't lend to him. I mean, banks
1: because they have had a look. They have a look and think, no way.
4: Exactly. I mean, the banks don't want to lend to the steel industry anyway, because the steel industry is in the West is being absolutely crunched by Chinese and Korean and Vietnamese steel. So all the steel companies are going out of business, which is why they're all selling their companies to Gupta. God knows why Gupta is buying them. But the banks won't lend to steel. And they also won't lend to a guy like Gupta because he's got no money behind him. He's not really got the sort of money that you need to invest in a cyclical industry that has very, very bad times that you have to go through.
1: He doesn't have any skill in managing steel businesses anyway. Why is he interested in them particularly? Because they're big assets that are going cheap?
4: He's been a commodity trader. He's made a fair bit of money on commodities. So he's seen the market go up and down. I guess he goes, well, if I buy in the

0: lump, then I will make a huge amount of money in the boom. So he figures, look, what goes down will go, what goes down will come up again. And I think he figures, instead of doing it in actual commodities, why don't I do it in, you know, the things that made the commodities, the actual, the businesses. And there's also a big tradition of Indian businessmen, entrepreneurs making money out of steel. There's a guy called Mittal who made billions by doing what Gupta tried to do, essentially. But he was much better at it than Gupta. And he did have some money behind him. And he did know how to run a steelworks. So that was a bit different.
1: Gupta then buys more. He buys one up in Scotland, which is kind of the bit when he really gets going in a way, isn't it? Tell us about that business.
0: Well, that's an aluminium smelter. And it's the... I think there's probably the last one in Britain. There was another one down in the south coast and that just closed. So it's the last one in Britain. It's powered by renewable energy because it's up in the Highlands and it's got water flowing off Ben Nevis and that drives the turbines. And so that's quite attractive, but it's a tiny smelter. It's about, you know, 1/50th of the size of the ones in Russia and China that actually do make money. And again, no one wants it. Politicians are desperate to save it because there's lots of local jobs. Gupta comes in promising the earth. They believe him. What do? They give it to him. He actually does pay money for that one. He's got a steelworks nearby for a dollar. But he pays money for this one. But the government basically guarantees the... It's hard to put this, but it basically guarantees income to the hydroelectric power station that he's buying. And that works out at something like £600 million over the next 20 years. And that allows him to borrow all this money. So he doesn't actually have to put any of his own money in. He puts £5 to set up a company, and all the rest of it is basically borrowed from Greensill.
1: Lex Greensill. Now, this story of Gupta is inseparable from that of Lex Greensill, who is a Bundaberg-based... Well, he's Bundaberg-born. He says he's a farmer. Well, his family do a bit of that. Greensill himself, though, is a financier in London and apparently seems to be good at it because people vouch for him all the time. He makes this association with Gupta and it's a huge mutual benefit. Basically, Greensill is raising the money for Gupta throughout much of his career, isn't he?
0: Gupta gets almost all his money from Greensill, and that's something like $8 billion, something like that, might be more. Virtually no one else will lend to him. Certainly the banks won't lend to him. Greensill, on the other side of the equation, lends almost all of the money that he's got to Gupta. Not all of it, but around about half of it probably. So he's got Gupta and a few other dodgy customers who also can't pay their loans back.
1: Where's Greensill get the money from?
0: Greensill is getting the money from wealth funds. So if you have a pension, for example, you probably put it with a pension fund. This was money that had been put into Credit Suisse, which is a Swiss bank, or into Greensill Bank in Germany. He bought one of those, or into a fund called Global Asset Management. So it's mums and dads, or rich mums and dads, who put their money, their pension money, in to be looked after by wealth funds. Those wealth funds have gone, I know what we'll do. We'll lend it to Greensill because he's getting good rates of interest for us. And Greensill promises that it's incredibly safe. Nothing can go wrong. It's all short term. It's all lent to blue chip companies. Not a problem. In fact, it's long term. Gupta isn't paying it back. He can't even pay the interest. And he's certainly not a blue chip company. So it's like, it's from the very beginning, it's based on an untruth.
1: The risks are enormous, but the investors are never told this.
0: No.
1: And Greensill certainly never tells them. But it's a relationship of great mutual benefit because Greensill is getting rich off Gupta because he's charging Gupta fees for raising all this money for him, which he's then funneling back to Gupta. So it's a palm greasing exercise.
0: It's hard to understand, isn't it? It really is hard to understand. But you need to look at the money flow. The money comes from these respectable banks in Switzerland and Germany who are basically taking decisions to lend it to this fringe bank called Greensill, on the basis of a whole bunch of promises that aren't true. Greensill is then giving it to Gupta, again, on a whole bunch of promises that aren't true. And Gupta is spending like a drunken sailor and buying steelworks all over the world. And he's spending hundreds and hundreds of millions of dollars, billions of dollars, to buy up businesses that are losing money, that are generally on the brink of bankruptcy, and that their owners don't want because they can't make them pay. Paul, so it's a recipe for that disaster from the very beginning.
1: Paul Barry's with us, and we're talking about his new book, The Big Steal, about

0: The Life and Times of Sanjeev Gupta, the man who said he was going to save Whyalla. We'll get to Whyalla in a second. Greensill and Gupta together cook up one of the most outrageous parts of the whole story, which is, as a way to raise money, they think, how can we monetize? Well, what we've got isn't worth anything. So they get a bond issued together, which is based on LRBs, which are little red boxes. Now, these are nothing more than shipping containers painted red, and inside the shipping container are old, clapped out power generators, diesel generators, which they were bought for nothing, pretty much. The whole of the LRBs, I think, amounted to £20 million or something or other. On the back of these, which are supposed to be renewable energy sources, powering the new steel and industrial revolution, and this is the sort of palaver that goes on, they raise hundreds of millions of pounds. People only had to go down one afternoon and have a look at these things to see what a joke it was. But they never do. Why?
1: They never do. They're all parked in Gupta's factories doing nothing.
0: Doing nothing. Generating no
1: power. Because no one wants them. No. Gupta doesn't want them because, well, he just doesn't. I mean, they're very expensive to run because they're running diesel generators or on biofuel. The whole basis is they are going to supposedly produce £1 billion of income over the next 20 years, or is it 40? I can't remember. Hmm. But they're going to produce all this money by generating electricity, which they actually aren't doing, and by claiming renewable energy credits from the government, which they also can't do because they're not actually generating electricity. And even if they did, there is no way that they would ever make the sort of money that they're claiming to make. In fact, they would make a loss because they're more expensive than ordinary electricity. So no one wants to buy them. So they're sitting around, they're not being used, and yet they managed to raise £600 million on the basis of those things from these mug Swiss investors who aren't told what's going on. And that money is actually what is used to buy the Whyalla Steelworks in South Australia.
0: Exactly.
1: So it's all the Whyalla Steelworks was bought on the basis of a distinctly dodgy, if not fraudulent, scheme.
0: Yeah, if not fraudulent. He marches into Whyalla, announces that he's saving the whole thing and he's investing in it and it's going to be green steel, etc. Everyone buys into it. Everyone's desperate anyway because the town of Whyalla, as we know, is going out backwards. Its owner has put the steelworks up for sale. In the worldwide steel competition business, it ain't a player anymore. Everyone's desperate. The community's desperate. The South Australian government's desperate. In flies Gupta, and he's heralded as a hero. He marches down the front main street of Whyalla with a piper in front of him. All the workers and the unions and everybody else are cheering him on. Here is this man in an immaculate three-piece suit, the saviour of Whyalla. What a lie it was.
1: Absolutely.
0: Why does everyone buy into it?
1: Well, look, they're desperate. He's promising all sorts of things. And he's, you know, what you've got to remember is that people like Greensill and Gupta are not lacking in skills. Mm. They may be lacking in money and ethics and morals and all those things, but they're very skillful at one thing, which is persuading you to part with your money. Mm. And Gupta is very, very persuasive in telling the locals and the unions and the workers and politicians and the media that he has a dream and this dream is going to be fulfilled and Whyalla is going to be, has a glorious future with a steelworks 10 times the size of the existing steelworks, powered with renewable energy and the largest solar farm in Australia and green hydrogen, et cetera, et cetera, et cetera. And people believe,
0: and of course, it's the language of the time.
1: It's
0: the language of the time too, isn't it?
1: It is, yeah, absolutely.
0: Green steel, green hydrogen are all the language of the time. Everyone's into it.
1: Yeah.
0: Except that, you know, where's the...
1: If it were true, it would be great. Yeah. And, you know, people want to believe it. Mm. But what people don't do is look under the bonnet or go, well, where's he getting this money from? What's his track record? Does he know how to run a steelworks? Is any of what he proposes feasible? Where is he going to get the money from to make all this investment? They don't ask those questions because, well, the media doesn't do its job properly. The politicians probably don't do their job properly. No one does their job properly. Everyone goes, woohoo, it's going to be great. Mm. Sanjeev's going to look after us. And the amazing thing is that he not only gets away with it in 2017 when he buys Whyalla, but he gets away with it year after year after year because he comes back for these media events and he announces new promises, new things he's going to build, new things he's going to develop, etc. And he never does any of it. And never does anyone ask, well, hold on a moment, what about the stuff you promised last year? What's happened to that? What's happening with it? Why haven't you built it? And nothing ever gets built. But somehow he manages to spin people along and persuade them that it's still fine.
0: No green steel is ever produced.
1: No green steel is ever produced, no. And no investment is ever made in the steelworks, as far as I can see. It continues to fall apart, gets older, more desperate. And not only is this happening in Whyalla, it's happening in probably at least six other places around the world where he has steelworks. And he's going in with the same local con, which is, I'm going to turn this into a world-leading centre. I'm going to spend all this money. And everyone in all these other places is also going, oh, great, fantastic. Hmm. And no one's looking globally and going, hold on a moment, he's doing this all over the world. He can't do all that.
0: What's wrong with the media? Because this is the theme of your book too. No one seems to ask questions, including the media, who just have this sycophantic sort of, you know, flag-waving, Sanjeev is the man of the moment attitude towards him.
1: I have to say that the British media did a much better job than the Australian media. Mm. Even when Gupta bought the steelworks in 2015 or opened it in 2015 and started bidding for other things, Newsnight, BBC Newsnight was asking, well, hold on a moment, why do you have 100 companies? Why have you set up 54 new companies in the UK this year? Mm. And where is the money coming from? And how are you going to succeed where others have failed? And the British media asked that almost from the very beginning. And then from about 2018, they start looking at individual deals like the little red boxes and go, hold on a moment, this is shocking.
0: This is shonky.
1: Now, that makes it even more of a problem, I think, that the Australian media has not managed to notice that that stuff is happening and has ignored it and welcomed him and treated him like a saviour and a hero. And that continues to happen until about 2023 in this country, when Joe Aston is really one of the first to go, hold on, this guy's a shonk. This guy's a shyster.
0: Exactly. In the meantime, of course, he's bought himself a string of luxury houses, including in Sydney. He's bought himself private planes and yachts and all the trappings. So has Lex Greensill, too, for that matter. Greensill's operation collapses in the end under the weight of everything. It basically takes down Credit Suisse with him.
1: Which is no mean feat.
0: What's happened to them? Gupta appears to have fled Australia, probably in advance of your book coming out.
1: Yes.
0: Where is he now?
1: I think he's in the States. Right. I understand he's in New York. I'm told that he's been looking for a penthouse apartment there. Uh-huh. He's certainly not in Australia. And he could be in Britain, but he's not. He has a $100 million house there. He could be in Dubai. He's got $40 million house there. Could be in Sydney. He's got a $35 million house here. But I think he's in none of those places. He's in New York.
0: Hmm.
1: He has got one business still in the Midwest, which is just about limping along. So maybe that's why. But maybe he's also there because he'll be well away from all the people who are investigating him in Europe and in Australia.
0: Is he going to get his comeuppance, do you think?
1: Greensill has just been disqualified for 9 years as a UK company director, and I would have thought there might be more actions. I think he's also of interest to the Serious Fraud Office, who are looking at Gupta and his financing through Greensill. So I think Greensill may fall foul of the Serious Fraud Office. Gupta has been investigated by the Serious Fraud Office since 2021. They still haven't charged him. He's also got a Romanian team investigating him for alleged fraud and money laundering, a French team doing similar, and he's now got the Australian Securities and Investment Commission investigating him for alleged trading while insolvent. So will he survive all those? He says he's innocent. He says he's done nothing wrong. Will he be charged? Possibly. Will he be extradited? A further hurdle? Will he be, found guilty? Another hurdle. So I would have thought probabilities are not incredibly high, put it that way.
0: I've been speaking with Paul Barry. His book, The Big Steal, How Steel Tycoon Sanjeev Gupta Fooled Australia and the World, is an extraordinarily well-written and exciting tale. It's a ripping read, as I say. It will make you angry, I think, because in the end, it looks as though, at this point, they did get away with it.
1: Well, they have so far, certainly. Yeah, I mean, they've got lots of money, both of them. They haven't got their reputations, but they've got a lot of nice assets, houses, and the rest, and cash. So, yeah.
0: Paul, good to talk.
1: Pleasure.
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0: Yes, The Big Steal is the book, and

0: It's out now, as I say. It's a ripping read if you can stomach it. It's happened before. So, I mean, if you're familiar with the story of Alan Bond, the world keeps turning and nothing ever seems to change. Anyway, I hope you enjoyed that interesting interview. Ree Gupta says Carmel in Ballarat. Another larger question I'd like to ask is, who hires the CEOs and pays them? Millions elect the intelligence to examine the faults. Are any of the CEOs going to walk the plank? I note today, in today's age, a number of our banks have been defrauded of hundreds of millions in a real estate scam. Whoever is held to account for these things. Yeah, Kim in Hobart says, my husband was asked by the Gupta team to go and work for him. And he did look under the bonnet. He did his research and realised what was going on. People lifting the bonnet in government that loaned him the big dollars. Yeah, I know. Well, as I say, it's big organisations like Credit Suisse got fooled too. And as to how this happened, well, it's the story of Sanjeev Gupta and his power to persuade. 1-300-800-222 is the number. We've got the Mighty Challenge coming up. If you'd like to play 25 questions in five categories, if you can answer question 25, then you will be a winner. And issues of the day coming up in the last hour before Dave's discs. It'll be, of course, after midnight, the anniversary of the 9/11 attacks on the World Trade Centers too. So interested to get your memories and views of that too from this distance. Right, Mighty Challenge next. Give us a call. Competition commences after the news.
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3: ABC News with Andrew Kaloupas. A number of Green senators have crossed the floor of Parliament to vote against the plan to use the New South Wales Koala National Park to offset climate pollution. The Greens struck a deal with Labor to back the program, which has now passed the Senate. But in a rare split for the minor party, three Green senators voted with the coalition to oppose the deal. One of them, Senator Nick McKim, told the chamber he and the two other senators don't support the commodification of nature.
4: We have decided we will not be party to making forest protection contingent on a mechanism that will drive their very destruction. Carbon offsets from forests rely on a fiction that no future government would protect forests without them.
3: Calls have continued from across the political divide for One Nation to take down a video which repeatedly labels Liberal frontbencher Andrew Hastie as a traitor. Mr. Hastie is a former SAS soldier who served in Afghanistan. He's one of more than 20 SAS veterans called to give evidence in a defamation case brought by another SAS veteran, Ben Robert Smith, who's now facing five charges of the war crime of murder allegations which he denies. The national president of the RSL, Peter Tinley, says he's offended by One Nation's use of the word traitor.
5: As a veteran myself, I find it a bridge too far, where you've actually labelled a veteran a traitor, a person who's given service in uniform and now out of uniform, because time in that parliament is, in my view, a public service, and it's no less significant.
3: At least five people have died after a passenger ferry caught fire in the Philippines, with a search for dozens more continuing. South Asia correspondent Tim Swanson reports.
6: Coron is north of the major Philippines island of Palawan. Dozens were rescued on Wednesday night and several bodies were recovered. Vision released shows intense flames burning on the ferry. That rescue operation, it's challenging because of bad weather and large waves. Vision of the ferry shows that the fire has been put out, but thick smoke is still coming off the vessel. There's dozens of people still unaccounted for, although officials have warned that that number could change as the rescue operation continues.
3: A Republican strategist says President Donald Trump's pledge to give every adult American $5,000 is about associating his name with the upcoming midterm elections. The dubious promise made at what's been described as a midterm convention is contingent on the Republicans retaining both the House and the Senate. It would also most likely cost $1 trillion and require congressional approval. CEO of Washington-based consultancy Connector, Rob Burgess, says Mr. Trump is trying to convince voters of his agenda in November's ballot.
2: We know that he has a certain subset of voters that only turn out when his name's there. And that's what we're trying to do. We saw in 2018 those voters who support the president didn't show up and support the Republican Party. Same thing happened in 2022.
3: President Emmanuel Macron of France has called on Europe to develop its own crewed space flight capability. Speaking at an international space summit in Paris, Mr. Macron described Europe as being fragile in the space sector. Also in attendance was EU Chief Ursula von der Leyen, who said global developments highlighted Europe's need for stronger space capabilities.
7: Space is entering a new age. Humans are returning to the moon. Satellites are becoming cheaper and more capable. Artificial intelligence is transforming what we can do with the data gathered in space. And as Russia's war against Ukraine shows, what happens in our orbits is ever more central to our security.
3: A book examining the fatal shooting by police of Kumanjai Walker in the Northern Territory has won the non-fiction prize at this year's Prime Minister's Literary Awards. Journalist Kate Wilde received the $80,000 award for The Red House, which explores Mr. Walker's death and the murder trial of former Northern Territory police officer Zachary Rolfe. Mr. Rolfe was found not guilty of murder in 2022. Ms. Wilde says she wanted to move beyond predictable political divisions and explore the case with greater nuance, with judges describing the book as rigorous, compassionate, and important to Australia's ongoing conversation about race and policing. You're up to date with the latest from ABC News.
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8: The weather forecast for the capital for Friday, the 11th day of September. Frost and the chance of fog, then a sunny day with light winds and a top of 21 degrees. On Saturday, mostly sunny, a top of 21. Partly cloudy on Sunday, heading for 22. Sunny on Monday, a top of 23. A shower or two on Tuesday, a top of 22. 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

0: Yes, well, hello, and how are you? Philip Clark with you on ABC Local Radio right across the country. This is Nightlife into the third hour of the program. Thanks for dropping in. Good to have your company too. It's in Eastern time, 6 past midnight into the 11th of September, and a very significant anniversary. More on that later. Elsewhere in Western Australia, 6 past 10 in South Australia and Northern Territory, it's 24 to midnight. Right through the Pacific as well with Radio Australia as well. So I hope you're enjoying the program. We've got plenty more coming up. Of course, the Mighty Challenge is next. 1-300-800-222 is the number if you would like to grab a line. 1-300-800-222. You can text 0467-922-702. Love the show. Love Paul Barry. Bring him back on Media Watch, says my texter. Definitely love his book. Listening to it on an audio book on Spotify. Yeah, a lot of people listen to books that way. Andrea says, send greetings and best wishes to Anne of Caulfield. Of course. Hello, Anne. Robin says, by the way, on a happy note, my mum's having her 88th birthday today. Happy birthday, Mum. Good on you, Robin. That's very, very nice of you. All right, we've got the Mighty Challenge coming up in the last hour of the program. It's ticked over on the eastern side of Australia to September 11, of course, anniversary of those terrible events in New York City 25 years ago. Wonder where you were at the time. Love to get your thoughts on all of that. And we've got Dave's Disc coming up in the last hour too, who's paying tribute to one of the great harmony acts in music. More on that a bit later. But in the meantime, if you're all set and ready, you know what, so am I.
1: The Mighty Challenge.
0: 25 questions, 5 categories. Our categories are category number 1, movies with a body part in the title. All right? Movies with a body part in the title. Category number 2, British TV. Category number 3, numbers and letters. Category number 4, dance. And category number 5, First Wives Club. Movies with a body part in the title. British TV, numbers and letters, dance, First Wives Club. Stuart from Victor Harbour is going to kick us off. As a well-known opening bat, hello, Stephen. Hello, Stuart. Stephen. Hello, yeah, Stuart. How are you?
2: I was close. That's my brother's name, so that's okay.
0: Oh, is it?
2: Stephen, okay. Yeah.
0: What, were all the kids in the family start with an S?
2: I know my brother, Stephen Martin.
0: Oh, Martin, okay.
2: And, unfortunately, my two brothers are blind as well.
0: Oh, okay.
2: I'm chucking that in. But yeah, what? Things are okay. Well, you got any brothers? Oh, you got brothers, haven't you?
0: Yeah.
2: Okay. Well, that book you're just talking about. So I knew that the government says, the government's going to go broke here. And when you got Malinowskis, all he can talk about is golf, gather round, and possibly.
0: Well, he can't talk about golf anymore because Liv's collapsed. Liv's gone broke.
2: the whole thing is just. I don't know what's holding the state together. It's throwing money around. The federal government put money into Whyalla. So did the state government. I think we're going to have another bank collapse like a state bank in 1990 with Bannon.
0: Stewie, I'm taking the soapbox away for the moment.
2: I live here and I despair people's future.
0: I get that. Now tell me, what do you like here? Movies with a body part in the title, British TV, numbers and letters, First Wives Club, dance.
2: Well, thanks for listening, Phil.
0: I got you. I got you. Should we give me a call in the last hour?
2: I won't do that. I've already said won't. It's just a bit sad, I think. Look, I'll go for the letters and numbers things, Philip.
0: Numbers and letters.
2: That's right, yeah.
0: Question number 1. What is the only prime number that consists of 2 of the same digit?
2: Hang on, say that again.
0: What's the only prime number that consists of 2 of the same digit?
2: Oh, right, eh? I got what you mean. That makes it even. Two of the same digit?
0: Mm-hmm.
2: Oh, sorry, Phil. I'm going to go 2.
0: No, not two.
2: I just know where I'm at.
0: Thanks, Chewy.
2: See you, mate.
0: See you, mate. Bye-bye. No. Paul from Geelong. Hello, Paul.
3: How you going, Phil?
0: Yeah, pretty good, mate. Pretty good. Question number one, numbers and letters. What is the only prime number that consists of two of the same digit?
3: Prime number, one and the number. They're the only numbers we're divided by. And it's a two-number digit, you're saying?
0: What is the only prime number that consists of two of the same digit?
3: I'm assuming it would have to be 11.
0: Correct. Very good. Yes. It is. It's 11. 11 is the only prime number that consists of two of the same digit, as in, you know, 22 or 33 or 44, none of which are prime numbers.
3: No.
0: Question number two, we're in numbers and letters. You can stay there or otherwise you can move.
3: Yeah, I managed to get through there, Phil, so we'll just stay there.
0: Numbers and letters. Question number two, how many half dozens are there in a gross?
3: Well, a gross is 12 dozen. So half dozens in a gross would have to be 24.
0: Correct. You're good at mental maths, Paul.
3: I have my moments. Like everyone.
0: Question number three. Numbers and letters.
3: Yeah, better stay there, Phil. It's going to hit you with some letters there, won't you?
0: I...

0: Those things. A Hercule Poirot novel, three of the wealthiest countries in South America, and a US TV channel.
1: That we know. There may be a channel in America called CBS, but just put that on the shelf for the moment. Let me think a bit more. Wealthy South American countries. I really don't know that either, Phil. I'll just go CBS.
0: Not CBS, Paul.
1: Cheers,
0: no, thanks, mate. Cheers, mate. Thank you. No, not CBS. Louise in Box Hill. Hi, Louise.
2: Hi, how are you?
0: I'm very well. Question number three, numbers and letters. Which three letters link a Hercule Poirot novel, three of the wealthiest countries in South America, and a US TV channel?
2: ABC?
0: Correct, yes, ABC. As in, the ABC murders Argentina, Brazil and Chile, they're known as the ABC countries, and American Broadcasting Company, ABC. Yep, there is an ABC in America. Question number four. Paul from Planland says, I have to take off my Ugg boots for these maths questions. Yes, Ray in the Bay had ABC, good on you. And from Woy Woy had ABC. Louise, we're up to question number four. You can pick another category or you could stay there.
2: I'll go for movies.
0: All right. Movies with a body part in the title. Question number four. Which body part completes the title of a 1974 Sam Peckinpah film, Bring Me the What of Alfredo Garcia?
2: Head.
0: Correct.
2: Oh,
0: yes, pretty predictable, I guess, wasn't it? Yes, Bring Me the Head of Alfredo Garcia, a Sam Peckinpah film from 1974. All right, question number five. Movies with a body part in the title. Let's Hear It for the Boy by Denise Williams was written for which 1984 Kevin Bacon film?
2: Footloose.
0: Correct. Footloose. You got to get loose. Question. Question number three, four, five. Question number six. Movies with a body part in the title. In which 1984 film does Indiana Jones enjoy a feast of eyeball soup and chilled monkey brains?
2: I've never seen one, so I'll just say The Temple of Doom.
0: What's the movie called?
2: Indiana Jones and the Temple of Doom.
0: Correct.
2: Oh.
0: Very good, Louise. The body part being?
2: Eyeballs?
0: No, the body part is the temple. Indiana Jones and the Temple of Doom. Movies are the body part in the title. All right, question number seven. Staying here?
2: Yep.
0: Paul Newman plays the title role in which 1967 prison drama?
2: Cool Hand Luke. Is
0: cool.
2: That what that's called?
0: Cool Hand Luke. Correct. Very good. All right. Question number eight. Movies with a body part in the title. Tina Turner sang the theme tune for which Bond film?
2: It would have to be For Your Eyes Only. Seven
0: movies? Not correct.
2: Oh.
0: No. Thanks, Louise. Good on you. Bye-bye. Louise, good player. One, two, three, four on the trot. Very good. Annette had Cool Hand Luke. Ray in the Bay. Cool Hand Luke. Ain't nobody can eat 50 eggs. Indiana Jones and the Temple of Doom. Yes, quite a few people had that as well. Leroy in Penrith has the right answer here. Good. Ray in the Bay. No, not correct. Yes, there are quite a few possible answers for this, aren't there? Question number eight. All righty, where are we? Joe's on the road. G'day, Joe. G'day, Joe. Oh, no, Joe's disappeared. He was on the road, but now he's gone. Glenn from Penrith. G'day, Glenn.
3: G'day,

0: Oh, g'day, Phil. How are you going, mate?
1: I'm exceptionally well, Glenn. Very well. Yeah.
0: Yeah, I was just going through these Bond movies, but I'll just say the one I thought of first.
1: Tina Turner sang the theme tune for which Bond film?
0: I don't think it's right, but I'll just say Goldfinger.
1: Not correct.
0: No, I didn't think so.
1: I mean, it sort of fits the bill, doesn't it? But it's...
0: Yeah.
1: It fits the bill, but it's not... That's movies.
0: Yeah, I wasn't sure which one. I was just trying to... I'm half asleep and trying to think.
1: That's all right. Anyway. Go fully asleep, Glenn. Sleep's good for you.
0: Have a good weekend, mate.
1: You too, mate. Yeah.
0: No, I'm going to listen to the rest of your show.
1: Good on you, Glenn. See you, mate.
0: Well, see you, mate.
1: Sleep's good for you. 1-300-800-222. Kylie from Daysdale. Hello, Kylie.
2: Oh. Hello there. I haven't rang you for
1: Where have you been?
2: The Swans. Oh, just recovering from cellulitis at the moment. So I'm
1: cellulitis?
2: Just...
1: Oh, no.
2: Yep.
1: Okay.
2: Yeah, quite severe, mate, but we are on the mend. I have to get a heart ultrasound and liver ultrasound in coming weeks. So I'll let you know.
1: Okay. Well, all the best, Kylie.
2: Thanks, mate. Look, I'll take a run check and go the Swans for next week.
1: Oh, yes. Not this week.
2: Have a good week.
1: You too, Kylie. Bye-bye. Yes, no Swannies this week. Of course, the semis are on and prelim finals next week when the Swans will either play Geelong or Fremantle. That match will be interesting, won't it? But it's on Friday night. All right, 1-300-800-222. Anne Marie in Dandenong. Hi, Anne Marie.
3: Hello, Phil.
1: Movies with a body part in the title. Tina Turner sang the theme tune for which Bond film?
3: All I've got is For Your Eyes Only.
1: No, not For Your Eyes Only. Sorry, Anne Marie. No, not For Your Eyes Only. Leck in Borough. Hello, Leck.
4: Oh, no.
1: Well,
4: I was going to say Thunderdome.
1: You were going to say what? Thunderdome?
4: Thunderdome. I know, but a Mad Max movie. It was filmed in Lara, which I used to call from, the last place I lived.
1: Oh, they filmed Thunderdome there, did they? Okay, right.
4: Well, no, they didn't film it there, but that's where Mad Max was originally filmed from.
1: Oh, the original.
4: So, oh, yeah. God, Phil.
1: That answer doesn't really help you. It doesn't really help your leg, does it? No.
4: No, but I knew every answer before now. Always.
1: It always is the case, I know. Well, yeah, leg, have a good few days off and we'll talk again.
4: Yeah, thank you.
1: See
4: you,
1: leg.
4: Good night.
1: All right. Dino in Wagen has got the right answer. Bobsled says, I'd go for A Farewell to Arms, starring the Venus de Milo. Not bad, Bobsled. Not bad. Jane from Mudgee, not correct. Troy from Atherton. G'day, Troy.
5: Evening, Phil. How are you doing?
1: Not too bad, mate. Not too bad. We're up to question number 8, movies with a body part in the title. Last one in this category. Tina Turner sang the theme tune for which Bond film?
5: I think it was GoldenEye.
1: Correct. Yes, it was. GoldenEye.
5: Yeah, I think Shirley Bassey sang the Goldfinger one.
1: She did. Shirley Bassey sang Goldfinger. The Man with a Midas Touch. Yes, Golden Eye being the body part, of course. All right, no more body parts, no more movies. So we've got British TV, Numbers and Letters, Dance Dance, First Wives Club.
5: Oh, if my mum was listening to the Mighty Quiz tonight, she'd be in the British TV category. She absolutely loved British television.
1: Oh, yeah, oh, yeah.
5: Watches them all.
1: What was her favourite one, Troy?
5: Oh, the one with Penelope Keith, where they were retired, I can't even think of the name. I never watched a lot of British TV shows. I used to watch Open All Hours and Are You Being Served. I enjoyed those two. And the two Ronnies. As a child, I thought it was absolutely hilarious.
1: Yeah, same here. The two Ronnies were terrific, weren't they?
5: They were. Yeah, so I might go back to Numbers and Letters, bugger it.
1: Numbers and letters. Question number 9. Which three-digit number is often stamped on pieces of sterling silver jewellery?
5: Oh, I should know this. I actually used to have a business where I cleaned jewellery.
1: Oh, really? Okay.
5: Yes. About 11 years ago. Oh. So I know, yeah, I know that the gold and silver, different things have different numbers on them. The only thing I can think of is 925, because it's like the percentage. It's something to do with the percentage of the silver or something. I don't know.
1: Is that your answer, Troy?
5: Yeah, 925.
1: Correct. Very good. Something's obviously... some memories have remained from the jewellery cleaning business. What happened to the jewellery cleaning business, Troy? Did people stop collecting jewellery or something, did they?
5: Yeah, no, I still do it.
1: Or you cleaned it so well that it never got dirty again.
5: Yeah, no, I do it sort of under the table.
1: Under the table. Hey, don't mention the word jewellery and under the table, Troy. People will get worried.
5: The ATO might be listening. And I'm talking about memories. You were saying about September 11. I know it's still 24 hours. It's actually tomorrow night. But I can still, yeah, there's certain things in your life. Like I'm 52 years of age, and it's probably the out of everything that I've experienced in life, that's the one thing that I can still remember like it was yesterday, every moment from when I first heard until I got home. And I was actually listening to the nightlife, and they reported that there'd been an incident where they believed a small plane had hit one of the World Trade Centers. But then they kept interviewing, they were doing an interview with somebody or whatever, their normal programming. And then all of a sudden they said, listen, we've got to stop the interview, we're going straight to the newsroom. I was at work, I got home about 2 hours later, and I can still remember walking into the bedroom, flicking the light on, waking my partner, and she said, what's going on? And I said, I'm going to turn the TV on, and I'm just letting you know that World War III just started.
1: Yeah, I know. No, it was terrible. Yeah. I want to talk about it in the last hour, too, after the challenge, but yeah, you're right, Troy. I mean, so it's one of those events, isn't it? The shooting of John Kennedy, the Port Arthur massacre, this one. People remember so well when they were there, when that news came through. Now, tell me, question number 10, what are you going to do? Numbers and letters. One left in numbers and letters, if you like. Otherwise, you could move.
5: Yeah, why not? Letters and numbers will do.
1: What is the fourth letter of the Greek alphabet?
5: Fourth letter or fourth?
1: No,
5: number.
1: No, fourth letter of the Greek of the Greek alphabet.
5: Yeah. Alpha, beta, delta. I'm just trying to think. Delta.
1: Correct. Yeah, delta. Delta is the fourth letter of the Greek alphabet. Okay, that's it for numbers and letters. Nice work. Someone said that Troy's cleaned the jewellery so well he rubbed the 925 off and went out of business.
5: Yeah, it's not worth much then.
1: No. I suppose people still buy expensive jewellery, do they? People have got some cash, I suppose, do. Yeah.
5: Oh, yeah. I think jewellery stores still do a pretty good trade, especially in the big cities.
1: Yeah. With the exception, Troy, I reckon, of diamonds, which is one of those jewellery items that sort of... There's been a highly disruptive thing called laboratory-made diamonds, which, you know, I don't know what's... I mean, why would you buy a diamond anymore, in a sense? Because they're all made in the lab. Or they can be all made in the lab, you know?
5: Yeah, I think... Well, I actually... personally, I prefer the lab-grown, as they call them, lab-grown diamonds, because you can get absolute perfection with them, which you just never do with... Like, a perfect natural diamond is just so expensive, you know, only for the very rich.
1: Yeah.
5: You can't afford those sorts of things, so... But, yeah, I used to clean any sort of jewellery. The only thing I didn't clean was pearls, because, as you know, pearls are a naturally grown thing. They're not... They're not a gemstone or a metal and that, and they can be damaged quite easily. Pearls, they're a lot more fragile than people realise. So I always stayed away from pearl jewellery.
1: So what you're saying, Troy, is if you attack them with a spray and wipe, you might be making a big mistake.
5: Yes, exactly.
1: Greg, by the way, and a bit of good news, Greg from Wonthaggi says, morning, Phil, I'm finally out of hospital after a week. I had surgery cancelled 6 times. Now booked in for next Friday. Dear, dear. Anyway, really enjoyed listening while I was sitting in Frankston Hospital. Gee, Greg, I'm sorry to hear that. Good luck next Friday. Troy, question 11. No more numbers and letters. So we've got a choice of British TV. You might have to go back to your dear old mum here. Or you could choose Dance Dance or First Wives Club.
5: Well, even though I'm not very good at dancing, I know a little bit about dance, so we'll give dancing a go.
1: Question number 11. Troy on the road. Question number 11. Dance, dance. Aerial invert, deadlift, shoulder mount, and handspring are advanced moves and terms from which form of dance?
5: To start the break. The only thing that I could think of is break dancing, like
1: where
5: they spin around on their heads and stuff.
1: Yeah. No, not break dancing. No, Troy, we're not talking about Ray Gun's favourite sport. No. See you, Troy. Bye.
5: No worries, Bill.
1: Thanks,
5: see you,
1: mate. Bye bye. Not break dancing. Alan in Cumnock, no, that's not correct. Deb in Hobart says, don't forget to include the death of Princess Diana. Yeah, that's another one too. Sunday afternoon, wasn't that? Sunday afternoon that news came through. I seem to remember. I remember where I was. I was driving down the Hume Highway late Sunday afternoon when news of that came through. Tara's in the truck. G'day, Tara.
6: G'day, Phil. How are you tonight?
1: Not bad. Question number 11, dance, dance. Aerial invert, deadlift, shoulder mount, handspring are advanced moves and terms from which form of dance? It's not breakdancing.
6: Ballet?
1: Not ballet, but I'm glad someone's got it out of the way. Thanks, Tara. See ya.
6: Thanks.
1: Bye. So, yeah, no, I'm glad someone's got it out of the way, but it's not ballet. No. Denise from Bundaloon. G'day, Denise. What do you reckon? Aerial invert, deadlift, shoulder mount, handspring are advanced moves and terms from which form of dance?
6: Can you do that slowly? Okay, so we've got aerial lift and it's
1: aerial invert. Deadlift, shoulder mount, handspring.
6: Deadlift, shoulder mount. And the last one?
1: Handspring.
6: Handspring. Good God. All right, break dancing.
1: No, I've had break dancing. It's not break dancing.
6: Oh, right. So it's not break dancing. It's not ballet.
1: Hmm.
6: It's definitely not Highland dancing. It's not Irish dancing. It's not ballroom dancing. Oh my goodness. Oh, it sounds like something they were doing in, what's the movie? Don't Put Baby in the Corner. Oh, no. I feel useless, but no, I can't do it.
1: All right, Denise. Have a good night. See ya.
6: Cheers.
1: Al in Hall's Gap says, Phil, I do not call Ray Gunn's performance breakdancing. I think it's more interpretive dance. Yes. Yeah. Don't put pearls in Coca-Cola like we did with pennies, says Paul from Blaylands. No. Well, that's true. But actually, pearls are another one, aren't they? Because you can, they're so, I mean, they're grown these days. I wonder whether they are worth the same as they used to be. Probably not. Diamonds are a thing in particular, though. But once upon a time, you could only get one that was natural diamond, but they can make them now in the lab. Question number 11, Roz from Strathalbyn. Hi, Roz.
7: Okay, look.
1: What sort of dancing we got here?
7: Okay. I do not want to cheat. My daughter, we were talking ages ago about handsprings and, you know, all those weird things. So I'll just go, is it handspring, backsprings, eeny, meeny, miny, mo. Okay, let's go handsprings.
1: Not handsprings. Sorry, Ros. No, not handsprings. Loz in Lynham. G'day, Loz.
8: G'day there.
1: Dance, dance, an aerial invert, deadlift, shoulder mount, handspring are advanced moves and terms from which form of dance? It's not breakdancing, it's not ballet.
8: Aerial invert. So sort of like they need, one of the things I'm thinking is maybe cheerleading, but then I don't even know if you call that dancing or Like, to turn yourself upright, you need like a pole. But is pole, I suppose pole dancing is called dancing, but pole dancing.
1: Pole dancing is correct. Yes, it is. Pole dancing. Oh. Well, yeah, I think you can call that dancing. Paul from Melbourne in the ACT says, which is where you're from, Loz. Paul says, the only question left then is what in God's name was Ray Gunn interpreting? Well, the lawn sprinkling, for example, Paul. What a thought. 1-300-800-222. Bert says, Phil, I won a breakdancing comp at my local pub and I was only going to the toilet. Oh, yeah. Good on you. Loz, question number 12. We're in Dance Dance. You can move to First Wives Club or British TV. Up to you.
8: Stay here, please.
1: For Dance Dance. Just Dance was the 2008 debut single from which musician?
8: Lady Gaga.
1: Correct. Lady Gaga. Question number 13. We're in Dance Dance.
8: Yes.
1: Which world famous performance made its debut at the interval of Eurovision 1994 held in Dublin?
8: Oh, it's not Celtic Woman, it's the other one, Riverdance.
1: Correct. Yeah, Riverdance. Irish dancing of a kind. I mean, not of a kind, that form of Irish dancing. 1-300-800-222 is the number. All right, question number 14. We're in Dance Dance if you want.
8: Yes.
1: Quote, they all want me, they can't have me, is a line from which 90s song that became a global dance sensation?
8: Oh, God. The Macarena?
1: Correct. Very good, Loz. 1, 2, 3, 4.
8: I promise you won't hear from me again for till next week because I had a good run last night too, but let's see if we can keep my luck going.
1: Question number 15. We've got one left in dancing.
8: Yes, thank you.
1: The Infernal Gallop from Offenbach's Orpheus in the Underworld is most associated with which dance?
8: The Infernal Gallop. I've got no idea what that even means, but the waltz.
1: Not the waltz. Thanks, Loz. See ya. Not the waltz, no. Phil from Congress says, Phil, memorable for a different reason is Trump's $1 trillion bribe of the US public. I suspect there'll be an extra 10% of voters for their midterm. Yes, I wonder about that. This is Donald Trump promising $5,000 to every person in America if the Republicans win the midterms. I think this is illegal, isn't it? Ray in the Bay, that's very cruel, Ray. I'm not going to read that. Trevor from Croydon Park. G'day, Trevor.
9: Hi, Phil. Yeah, well, the Trump-appointed Supreme Court probably ain't going to say it's illegal.
1: I know. How you can corrupt systems so quickly is salutary lesson, isn't it?
9: Another little thing about, diamonds, not so much, they sell them anymore, but why do they keep mining them?
1: When you can just make them in the lab.
9: And that's why they keep buying them for pearls.
1: I agree with that. I mean, I don't buy these things, and maybe people, you know, but given they can make diamonds in the lab, it does seem strange, yeah.
9: And of course, the ultimate diamond. In fact, you can wear your loved ones little diamond.
1: That's true, you can. Question 15, we're in Dance Dance. The Infernal Gallop from Offenbach's Orpheus in the Underworld is most associated with which dance?
9: Can-can.
1: The can-can. Yes, the can-can. The can-can. All right, that's Dance Dance. Okay, so we've got 10 questions left, but there are only two categories, British TV and First Wives Club.
9: Horace Glenn, First Wives Club.
1: Annette Bening is the first wife of who?
9: Well, first wife, but not his first, shall we say. Warren Beatty.
1: Warren Beatty, correct, yes. Annette Bening is the first wife of the former playboy, Warren Beatty.
9: Are you sure it's former? Although they are getting on.
1: He's still with us, Warren Beatty, isn't he?
9: Yes.
1: Question. Well, he's probably not a former playboy in that sense, although your ability to play
9: must
1: surely decline. Question 17, First Wives Club.
9: Yeah.
1: What was the name of Napoleon Bonaparte's first wife?
9: This was a princess of Austria, I think. It was Marie Louise.
1: No, not Marie Louise. No. Sorry, Trev, thank you. No. Warren Beatty's 89, so he is still with us. I don't think there'd be much playboying at 89, would there? I don't think so. I mean, you know, good luck to whatever he wants to do, but I don't think so. He may have wishes, but no opportunities, I would imagine. 1-300-800-222. Question 17, we're in First Wives Club. Who's going to get us going here? Cameron from South Perth. Hi, Cameron.
10: Hello, how are you? Good?
1: Yeah, not bad, Cameron. Not bad at all. What do you reckon? What was the name of Napoleon Bonaparte's first wife?
10: Now, you're going to rule me out if I can't give you her first name.
1: Well, you can't say Mrs. Bonaparte, Cameron.
10: come to think of it, I don't know her second name either.
1: No good.
10: Speak to you later.
1: See ya.
10: Speak to you later.
1: Bye. See you later. See you later. Hugh Hefner died. He was 91 when he cashed in his chips. All righty, we've got lines free if you want to grab one. 1-300-800-222. Lines are free. You will get through. John's in hospital. What's up, John?
11: Can I tell? I dodged a bullet. I was about to go to Whitley 2 weeks ago and walked back from having coffee and felt a bit of a pain in my chest.
1: Yeah.
11: It was indigestion. Left it for a few days. Came back again. And a 90% widowmaker and an 80% widowmaker blocked artery.
1: Wow.
11: Yeah, wow. So I had just had open heart bypass last week.
1: Wow. Gee, how many bypasses did they do, John?
11: A double.
1: A double.
11: So took I've got a nice slice from the back of the knee to the ankle, which was one, and the other one that they've taken inside the chest cavity.
1: You are a lucky man, John.
11: I tell you what, that's what they say, and don't disregard anyone out there, don't disregard those little chest pains.
1: Tell me what it felt again, because I think a lot of people, that's right, do you know something is wrong? What did it feel like?
11: I normally do that walk. It's only 300 metres from the cafe to my house.
1: Yeah.
11: A little bit of a hill. But I felt a pressure that I hadn't felt before, and it went away after I stopped, it went away. But I had these pains under both arms. Now, usually a heart attack, you're supposed to have a pain in the left arm, but I had some pains under the right and left, which didn't seem right. And I had continued to train with my trainer the subsequent days, but obviously I wasn't training hard enough to let this thing take hold again until a couple of days later. So I went and got a test and... Angiogram said, yep, you've got a 90% and an 80% blocked artery.
1: Well,
11: so
1: you are a lucky man. You
11: very
1: are
11: very catastrophic, yep.
1: So, but just as a lesson to others, though, John, it was a pain that was unusual, was it?
11: Exactly, yeah.
1: Yeah, get it checked out, everyone. Get it checked out. I mean, because the difference between where John is now in hospital with a bypass, very successful operation, and, you know, falling flat on your face is not very far.
11: Yep.
1: When are you out, John?
11: Out in a few days, I think.
1: Okay. I'll
11: probably be out Monday. Yeah.
1: Feeling okay?
11: Yeah. You feel a bit different because there's they've had to split your sternum.
1: Well, actually, John, they put the Black and Decker through your sternum. That's why you feel a bit different.
11: So you've been keeping me well entertained overnight, mate.
1: Good on you, John. A friend of mine had one, and he was back at home, and I burst into the door. I said, "Oh, thank heaven! So glad to see you. What a fantastic thing!" Went to give him a big hug. He said, "Oh, no.
11: Dislike hugs.
1: Dislike hugs,
11: and try not to sneeze.
1: No sneezing, no hugs, no laughing. Sorry. Question 17. First wife's club. What was the name of Napoleon Bonaparte's first wife?
11: Josephine.
1: Correct. Yes, not tonight, Josephine.
11: Yeah.
1: Well, by all accounts, John, from the friends of mine, I've got two of them have had these things. The road to recovery is pretty reasonable, and you'll be back in good shape from it.
11: Yep. Maintain the weight and keep moving forward.
1: Yes, exactly. James from Audie Alex says it's very hard to laugh, cough, or sneeze after bypass. Yeah. Okay, don't do any of those things.
11: No.
1: Question number 18. We're in First Wives Club, but you can move to British TV if you want.
11: Let's go with First Wives.
1: One of my texters says, "I just threw the bacon out." Well, as we know, I've discussed this on the program many times. Much as I love bacon, and I'm going to have some this weekend because I haven't had any for a while, you really should only have it on your birthday, so they say.
11: Well, the day of my birthday was the day of the operation.
1: Question, did you have heart disease in your family, John, or was it this unusual?
11: None whatsoever.
1: And sound of it, you were doing the right things, working out and all that?
11: Yep, because I got a bit of asthma, so I was trying to maintain my lung capacities and stuff. But I tell you what, I disregarded it as a croissant and coffee have a scone indigestion.
1: Yeah. Well, I'm glad. I'm pleased you're still with us. Question 18. We're in First Wives Club. You can stay or you go to British TV. Up to you.
11: Let's try British TV.
1: British TV. Question number 18. Which BBC series of the early 2000s about a young restaurateur trying to restore his family's estate in the Scottish Highlands takes its name from a painting of a stag by Edwin Landseer?
11: Jeez. I would have no idea. First thing that came was Faulty Towers, but not that at all. No, I'll have to give it restaurants. What was it again?
1: Which BBC series of the early 2000s about a young restaurateur trying to restore his family's estate in the Scottish Highlands takes its name from a painting of a stag by Edwin Landseer?
11: No, I have no idea. The only thing I know is that Doc Martin thinks I'll just say Doc Martin for the hell of it.
1: No. Okay. Thanks, John. Hey, John, hope you make a sterling recovery. And
11: thanks, mate.
1: Keep pumping. Thanks. Bye-bye. It's a salutary lesson, isn't it? That's the thing because, I think as we've discussed on the program before, people who have heart attacks, this idea that you always, someone can always get you going again is just not right. It's just not right. As Monica would know, Monica's an emergency nurse from the Hunter Valley. G'day, Mon.
12: Hey there, Phil. My 2 years ago, my husband and I were going up to Tamworth Country Music Festival, as we do every year.
1: Mm-hmm.
12: Anyway, long and the short of it was, it wasn't right. We were walking along and he just wasn't himself. Heart attack, and then the next thing he was flown to Newcastle, and he became a member of the Zipper Club, they call it.
1: When
12: they get the big cut in their heart attack and bypass surgery. So I'm just grateful we had it happen at Tamworth, which is an excellent coronary care unit.
1: Yeah, yeah, yeah.
12: Whereas in our little rural areas, it's often a bit of a delay to work out how serious the person is.
1: Yeah, yeah. Yes, indeed. Julie says Libby Trickett was on TV tonight describing the heart attack she had. Women experience pain differently from men. Yeah, they do. They do. They do. They can be more diffuse and not necessarily as concentrated in one spot. All right, Mond, question 18 we're up to. Which BBC series of the early 2000s about a young restaurateur trying to restore his family's estate in the Scottish Highlands takes its name from a painting of a stag by Edwin Landseer?
12: I have no idea, so I'm going to say it's called Deer Looking at the Kilt Skirt Wondering What's Underneath It.
1: Thank you, Mon.
12: Am I right?
1: Strangely not. Strangely not. See you, Monica. Bye-bye.
12: Bye-bye.
1: Bye. Oh, dear. All righty. Where are we? Who's been hanging on here? Frank in Richmond. G'day, Frank.
13: Hello.
1: G'day. Question number 18. British TV. Which BBC series of the early 2000s about a young restaurateur trying to restore his family's estate in the Scottish Highlands takes its name from a painting of a stag by Edwin Landseer?
13: I don't know. Would it be the Stag's Head or...?
1: Not the Stag's Head, no, but it's a fair enough guess at it, but it's not the Stag's Head. Graham from Karrinyup. G'day, Graham.
14: G'day, Philip. I know this, but not tonight, mate. I'll pass on it.
1: Okay, thanks, Graham. Bye-bye. What about Enid? Enid in Perth will know the answer to this. Hi, Enid.
15: Well, I think I do. I did have Scottish ancestors, and my maiden name was Cameron, so yeah. I hope I do. I think it's Monarch of the Glen.
1: Correct. Yes, the TV show was called Monarch of the Glen, and it took its name from a painting of a deer, a stag, by Edwin Landseer.
15: The only reason I know the paintings is that my music teacher used to have that one on her wall.
1: Oh, okay. Okay. You know, it's a well-known painting. If I showed it to you, you'd know what it was. Question number 19, British TV, or you could go to First Wives Club.
15: Oh, British TV would be better than the other one, I think.
1: Question number 19. Complete Francis Urquhart's iconic catchphrase from House of Cards, right? Quote, "You might very well think that. I
15: have no idea."
1: No. Boom, boom.
15: That's the best answer I can give.
1: Boom, boom, Enid. Thank you. Bye. See you.
15: Bye.
1: That's very funny. 1-300-800-222. Kitty from Ballina says, yeah, my husband sadly died of a heart attack out of the blue after a bad bout of the flu. Yeah, I know. I know they're, you know, I think there's a popular belief based on, you know, hospital shows on TV that if you have a heart attack, you always recover, or if you can get the defibrillator onto you or someone put CPR on your chest, it's always better. Not the facts are otherwise. Matt from Holland Park. Hi, Matt.
16: Phil.
1: Hello.
16: Hey. How you going, Phil?
1: Pretty good, mate. Question 19 we're up to. Complete Francis... Yeah. We're in British TV. Complete Francis Urquhart's iconic catchphrase from House of Cards. Quote, "You might very well think that. I..."
16: Don't agree.
1: Not don't agree. No. No. Helen from Healesville. Hello, Helen.
17: Good morning, Phil. How are you?
1: I'm very well. Helen? Complete Francis Urquhart's iconic catchphrase from House of Cards. "You might very well think that. I..."
17: I was going to say don't agree, so I'll change it to do not.
1: No. Thank you, Helen. Bye-bye. No, it's definitely a thing. Wendy from Southwest Rocks. G'day, Wendy.
18: Hello.
1: Question number 19. British TV. Complete Francis Urquhart's iconic catchphrase from House of Cards. "You might very well think that. I..."
18: This is a total guess. It'll be something like, "I can't comment."
1: Not correct, Wendy.
18: Oh.
1: Thank you. we will need total accuracy here. KD from Coondrook. Hi, KD.
19: Hi, how are you going?
1: Pretty good. Question 9.

0: 2017, complete Frances Urquhart's iconic catchphrase from House of Cards. You might very well think that.
1: I have no idea.
0: No.
1: But no. I'll say, just leave it.
0: All right, Katie. No, we, as I say, we will need absolute accuracy here. Linda from Perth.
2: Hello.
0: Hi. You might very well think that. I
2: cannot comment.
0: Not correct. As I say, we will need absolute accuracy here. Charlie from Mount Druitt. Lines are free if you want to get through. 1-300-800-222.
3: Good to be with you, Phil, and the listeners.
0: What do you reckon? Complete Frances Urquhart.
3: Going back to your caller about his episode, and I wish him all the best. So I woke up one morning and I had a bit of a pressure on my chest and it didn't feel right and I didn't think much of it until it wouldn't go away. So I decided to walk up to the hospital, which is about maybe 2K. And, they put me straight in and the doctor said, I think you're having a heart attack, Mr. Harris. So they put three, not at Mount Druitt, but they took me down to Blacktown and, three stents later.
0: Yeah, well, you're still with us, Charlie.
3: That's it.
0: Good on you, mate.
3: And it's been fine ever since. Actually, gave blood today.
0: It's a good operation. Hey, tell me, complete Frances Urquhart's iconic catchphrase from House of Cards. You might very well think that. I
3: just do it.
0: No. Thanks, Charlie. No. Vicky in Mackay. G'day, Vicky. G'day, Vicky.
4: Hello, yes.
0: Question 19. Complete Frances Urquhart's iconic catchphrase from House of Cards. You might very well think that. I
4: couldn't possibly comment.
0: Correct. You might very well think that. I couldn't possibly comment. Yes. Yeah, marvellous phrase. All right, question number 20. We're in British TV, but you can move to First Wives Club if you like.
4: No, stick with British TV.
0: The debonair Lothario, Lord Flashheart, is a recurring character from which BBC sitcom?
4: Flashheart. Can't think of the name of it.
0: No good?
4: What was it? What is it? Fools and Horses? No, I don't know. No.
0: Thanks, Vicky. Bye-bye. See you later. Anne from Ascot Vale in Queensland. G'day, Anne.
5: Hi. I know it.
0: The debonair Lothario, Lord Flashheart, is a recurring character for which BBC sitcom?
5: Oh, I'm sorry, no. I've missed the last question then.
0: You wanted I couldn't possibly comment.
5: Yes, the truth. Some people think it's so, but I know it is. I know it.
0: I see. Thanks, and bye bye. I'm not sure what she was talking about. Chris from Wollonga. G'day, Chris.
6: Hi.
0: Question number 20. The debonair Lothario, Lord Flashheart, is a recurring character from which BBC sitcom?
6: I'm sorry, I don't know.
0: No good, okay. Thank you. Michael from Warrnambool. Hello, Michael.
7: Yeah, hi, Phil.
0: Question 20. The debonair Lothario, Lord Flashheart, is a recurring character from which BBC sitcom?
7: Yeah, a bit of good news for you, Kardec. John, I think his name was. I had bypass 36 years ago today.
0: Good on you.
7: There's no intervention since, blah, blah, blah.
0: Good on you.
7: Anyway, I'm still going. So good luck to you.
0: Good on you.
7: Bye-bye.
0: Oh, I see that. You don't know the answer to this?
7: No.
0: Okay. Good on you, Michael. Thank you. And may you have many years ahead of you too. Rod in Bunbury's got the right answer. Linda from Brunswick East has got the right answer. Mike from Perth has got the right answer. Alex from Bondi. Hi, Alex.
2: Hello. Good evening. Would the answer be the League of Gentlemen?
0: No, it's not the League of Gentlemen. Sorry, Alex. No, it's not the League of Gentlemen. Does anybody know this? 1-300-800-222. As I say, we have lines free. We're up to question 20. Only six questions left. You could win from here. 1-300-800-222. Anyone going to help me out? The debonair Lothario Lord Flashheart is a recurring character from which BBC sitcom? Mm-hmm. We're in a category called British TV. Who is up for this? Anybody? 1-300-800-222. Kate from Blackheath. Hi, Kate.
8: Oh, gee, that was fast.
0: Oh, no. No one knows the answer. No one knows the answer, but you do.
8: Are we still talking about Blackadder?
0: We are talking about Lord Flashheart.
8: I love that character. It's Rick Mayall. Lord Flashheart. Blackadder.
0: Blackadder, yes, it is. The show is Blackadder. What a funny show it is. Yeah, exactly. Yeah. All right, question 21. We're in British TV.
8: Yes, okay. I won't be.
0: Who was the first actor to play Doctor Who?
8: He's got that white hair. I never watched Doctor Who. I don't know who they're talking about. No, I'm gone.
0: No, you're gone.
8: See ya.
0: See ya, Kate. Bye-bye. All right, we're up to question number 21. We'll take some answers straight after the latest news.
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11: ABC News with Andrew Kaloupas. Former Greens leader Bob Brown says protecting native forests should not depend on creating carbon credits for major polluters. The scheme, backed by Labor and most Green senators, would allow states to generate credits by protecting forests previously earmarked for logging, triggering three Green senators to cross the floor. Mr. Brown says the principle behind the arrangement is the problem.
12: The Great Koala National Park should be established. It should have been established according to the promise of Labor Premier Chris Minns in New South Wales, who went to the last election promising it. So why should it suddenly become the case that you can't have that anymore unless the big end of town gets an advantage? It's Chris Minns' fault. Anthony Albanese backed it up.
11: New South Wales police say their investigation into an alleged $600 million fraud syndicate is only just over halfway complete. 33 people have been charged so far, with detectives examining alleged fraudulent loans, money laundering and heavily inflated property purchases across Sydney. Police have already recovered around $95 million in assets and expect more arrests. Detective Superintendent Gordon Abinger says the eventual scale of the alleged fraud could be even larger than current estimates.
13: We are just over halfway in relation to this investigation. We have grave fears that this investigation will have an exposure of over $500 million, and I'm being conservative.
11: Former Prime Minister Kevin Rudd has called for a return of the Australian car-making industry and broader investment in industry policy. Australia hasn't manufactured cars onshore since 2017, when the last Holden rolled off a production line in South Australia. Mr. Rudd used the speech to the National Press Club to call on governments to invest in sectors like AI, energy, defence industry and cars on sovereignty grounds. He says a local car industry should be a national security concern.
14: Of all the short-sighted acts of economic vandalism in recent decades, the closure of our car industry by the Abbott-Hockey government stands apart. Now the 3D printing and EV revolutions mean we can rebuild an Australian auto sector and repair this vital vulnerability in our national security.
11: The Prime Minister has paid tribute to the people who lost their lives in the September 11 terror attack in New York ahead of the 25th anniversary of the tragedy. Nearly 3,000 people from more than 100 countries died in the coordinated attacks by the extremist group Al-Qaeda against the United States. During question time, Anthony Albanese read out the names of the 10 Australians who lost their lives and says Australians will pause to remember them on the 11th.
15: We'll also think about those whose lives were changed forever. all who lived with loss, all who suffered with grief, trauma and sickness, and all who still endure the burden of memories that simply will not fade.
11: A Republican strategist has claimed President Donald Trump's promise of $5,000 to every adult American is not an attempt to buy votes. The dubious promise made at a midterm convention is contingent on the Republicans retaining control of both the House and the Senate. It would also likely cost more than $1 trillion and require congressional approval. Rob Burgess, CEO of Washington-based consultancy firm Connector, says the promise is in line with traditional Republican values.
16: No, this is not buying votes. This is talking about returning hard-earned tax dollars back to the taxpayer. This is something where the Republican Party has consistently for years and years said, you deserve to hold on to your money instead of the government.
11: To sport, the Los Angeles Rams head coach Sean McVay says the team is taking a cautious approach with star player Aaron Donald after it was revealed he'll miss the NFL season opener in Melbourne on Friday morning. The 35-year-old rejoined the Rams in August after two seasons in retirement, but did not make the trip from the US to face the San Francisco 49ers at the MCG. But McVay is confident they got the talent to cover his absence.
17: We want to make sure that we're putting him and really our team in the right positions. And the good thing is we feel really good about our interior defensive line. We've got a bunch of great players. Aaron will add to that. I know he was chomping at the bit, wanting to be able to play and feel the excitement that you can feel when we're here. But hopefully sooner than later, he'll be ready to join us.
11: And you're up to date with the latest from ABC News. 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
18: The weather forecast for the capital for Friday, the 11th day of September. Frost and the chance of fog, then a sunny day with light winds and a top of 21 degrees. On Saturday, mostly sunny, a top of 21, partly cloudy on Sunday, heading for 22, sunny on Monday, a top of 23, a shower or two on Tuesday, a top of 22. 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

0: Yes, well, hello and how are you? Philip Clark with you on ABC, the local radio network right around the country. You should be getting us loud and clear wherever you are. Good to be with you too. This is the last hour of the program. It's 1:06 Eastern Time. It's Western Australian time, 11:06. South Australia and the Northern Territory, it's 1:24. Very good to be with you too. You should be getting us loud and clear on broadcast on your TV, channel 25. Download the ABC Listen app and use that to listen to us as well. Very, very good way to listen. However you're doing it, welcome aboard. We've got lots to do in the last hour. We've got to finish up the Mighty Challenge. Then I might get your thoughts and memories on September 11. Of course, September 11, 2001, it's 25 years. In Eastern time, I know that's not the case everywhere around the country, but we are nearly there. But 25 years since September 11, the attacks on the World Trade Center. I'll bring you some news from that in this hour as well. Also, of course, Dave's discs to finish up the week, when Dave will be looking at the Great Harmony Acts and include one of the greatest of them all, of course, the Beach Boys. But first up, we have a little thing called
1: the Mighty Challenge.
0: Question 21. We've only got 5 left. Who's going to kick us off? Tracy from Moonee Ponds. Hi, Trace.
2: Phil, how are you going?
0: Oh, I'm pretty good. Yeah, I think. Question 21. We were in British TV. Who was the first actor to play Doctor Who?
2: Oh, God, I thought I was doing the Blackadder. Was it Blackadder?
0: It was Blackadder, yeah. Lord Flashheart, the well-known debonair Lothario, was a recurring character from Blackadder, yeah. No, we had that one answered. So this one was British TV. Who was the first actor to play Doctor Who?
2: I have no idea, but it

0: was Star Trek that I was waiting for when the plane hit the World Trade Center. So I'm going to ring back and talk to you about that.
1: Okay. Thanks, Trace.
0: Thank you.
1: Give us a call back. And tell me, Pam from Mitchelton. G'day, Pam.
2: Hi, Philip. How are you today?
1: Pretty good.
2: Morning.
1: Morning, yes. Question 21, who was the first actor to play Doctor Who?
2: I think it might have been William Hartnell.
1: Correct, it was. It was William Hartnell. Someone's tech. Jeff the truckie says he had white hair because it was a black and white TV show. Black and white TV. I don't think so, Jeff, but thank you. All right, question 22. One left in British TV. Otherwise, you can go to First Wives Club.
2: I'll try First Wives Club.
1: First Wives Club. Question 22. Maureen Cox was the first wife of which Beatle?
2: Maureen Cox. I'll go Ringo Starr.
1: Correct. Very good. Yeah, Maureen Cox was Ringo's first wife. Question number 23, Pam.
2: Yeah.
1: Staying with first wives?
2: Yes, please.
1: Which thriller by Daphne du Maurier revolves around the unseen first wife of Maxim de Winter?
2: Oh. No, sorry.
1: No good? All right, Pam, thank you anyway. Joy from Logan in Queensland. G'day, Joy.
3: Oh, hello. How are you going?
1: Pretty good. Question 23. Which thriller by Daphne du Maurier revolves around the unseen first wife of Maxim de Winter?
3: I really know this, but I can't think of the name. I do know it, but...
1: No?
3: Don't think it's going to...
1: Not going to pop up?
3: Blackadder, but...
1: Thanks, Joy. See ya. Bye. Appreciate you taking part anyway. Let's try Paul from Wensleydale. G'day, Paul.
4: Oh, g'day, Phil. How are you?
1: Pretty good. Question 23. First Wives Club. Which thriller by Daphne du Maurier revolves around the unseen first wife of Maxim de Winter?
4: No, you got me there. I've got no idea.
1: No idea. Okay. No. Thanks, Paul. Good on you. Mark from Holland Park, I see you. We'll come to you shortly. Ray from Embledon in Perth. G'day, Ray.
5: Hey, how you going?
1: Not bad. What are we after here?
5: I wouldn't have a clue.
1: No worries. Thank you. Fair enough. A fair enough answer. Richard from Flinders Park. Hi, Richard.
6: Hey, Phil. How are you?
1: Pretty good. First Wives Club. Which thriller by Daphne du Maurier revolves around the unseen first wife of Maxim de Winter?
6: No idea.
1: No good?
6: I was concerned for your aging clientele not knowing Blackadder.
1: Oh, Richard. See you, mate. Bye-bye. Thank you. Mark from Holland Park. G'day, Mark.
7: Hey, hello.
1: Not bad. What do you reckon? Which thriller by Daphne du Maurier revolves around the unseen first wife of
7: William
1: Maxim de Winter?
7: But that's five questions ago. Got no idea on this
1: one. No one? Okay. We're drawing a blank on this one. Does anyone know it for us? Steve from Wollongong. G'day, Steve.
8: Hey, Phil. How are you going?
1: Pretty good. First Wives Club. Which thriller by Daphne du Maurier?
8: I think it's Rebecca.
1: Correct. Yes. It's called Rebecca. Very good. Two left. First Wives Club. One in First Wives Club and one in British TV. What's it going to be?
8: I'll take British TV, I think.
1: British TV. Question 24. The Bill was set around which fictional police station in East London?
8: I'm one of those people that just didn't watch The Bill, unfortunately. There's not many of us I wouldn't have thought, but no. Eastgate? I'll have a crack.
1: Not Eastgate. No. Thanks, mate. Bye-bye. Not Eastgate, no. John in Perth. G'day, John.
9: Yes, hi, Phil.
1: Hi.
9: Look, I'm sorry, I don't know that. If the question was Dixon of Dock Green, that would be dead easy. But
1: that was a good one, too.
9: I was ready to answer the Francis Urquhart one because I knew it word for word. I actually used it myself one or two times. But I brainlessly decided to do an upgrade on my mobile just at the critical moment. So anyway, it's all set up now. Sorry I can't help.
1: No worries, John. Let's talk some other time. Thank you. Appreciate it. Where are we?

0: love the bill, but I cannot remember or recall the PlayStation.
1: No good.
0: No.
1: Alrighty, alrighty. Let's try Emma in Pasadena. Hi, Emma. Hi, Emma. No, Emma's disappeared on me. What about Linda from Brunswick East? G'day, Linda.
2: Hi.
1: The bill was set around which fictional police station in East London?
2: Sun Hill.
1: Correct. It was Sun Hill. Exactly. All right. You've got here. Linda, question 25. We're in First Wives Club. Nancy Barbato was the first wife of which American entertainer?
2: Ah, Nancy. I don't know. I'm thinking, I don't know, maybe Frank Sinatra.
1: Is that your answer?
2: Yeah, Frank Sinatra.
1: Correct. There you go. It was.
2: I was thinking it was his daughter. Isn't his daughter's name Nancy too?
1: It is. Yes, that's true.
2: Yeah. Mm-hmm. Yeah.
1: There you go. It was. Yes, Nancy Barbato was the first wife of Frank Sinatra. Thanks, Linda. Good on you. Get some details from you and get this out to you. Jane from Mudgee, Andrew in Darwin had right answers there too. Reese from Bendigo, Sun Hill, Gov. That's true. And Hillary had Sun Hill too. Nice work, everyone. Nice challenge.
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1: Yes, memories of 9/11. I'm going to bring you some recordings of Sandra Sully in particular, who was on air at the time when all of that happened, in Issues of the Day. That's coming up next. I'd love you to join that conversation. Here's Dolly.

0: Dolly Parton and 9 to 5. All right, issues of the day.
1: Issue of the day.
0: Yes, remembering 9/11, it's 25 years since September 11th, 2001, and the attacks on the World Trade Center. The news was broken in Australia by the 10 Network, as they had a late night live news show

0: airing. Sandra Sully was presenting Network 10's late news. It was approaching 11 p.m. Sydney time, and the newsroom was basically empty. But at 10:46 p.m. Australian Eastern Standard Time, the first aircraft struck the North Tower of the World Trade Center. Within minutes, information began reaching the 10 newsroom that a plane had crashed into the building. At approximately 10:53 p.m., Sandra Sully broke the news to Australian viewers just 7 minutes after impact, like this.
1: Now to some breaking news just through, and CNN is reporting tonight that a plane has crashed into the World Trade Center. That is all the information we have just now. We will bring you an update as soon as the details come to hand. But a major breaking story in the United States. New York, as we speak, you can see the pictures there coming in now live from CNN. The news, the details, a plane has just crashed into the World Trade Center. We will bring you the details as soon as we get them.
0: Yes, Sandra Sully there on Channel 10, at 10:53 on the night, well, the news broke here on the night, of course, when that plane crashed into the tower. Your thoughts and memories of that day too. Simon from Adelaide. G'day, Simon.
2: Yeah, g'day, Phil. How are you going?
0: Not bad, yeah.
2: Yeah, I remember that. I mean, even though it was 25 years ago, I was 25 at the time.
0: Mm.
2: And the partner that I was with, her and her mum were over there at the time, and she texted me to say they'd left the hotel to head towards the airport, and the taxi they were in luckily broke down and they didn't make their flight, and they were actually meant to be on the first plane that actually went into the towers.
0: Wow.
2: You know, and, you know, I sort of got a text from her and she said, yep, we're leaving, we're on our way, okay, I'll text you, you know, when we're on our way on before we get onto the plane and that. And I woke up and, yeah, heard the news and I was like, wow, oh, what's going on here? Mm. Freaking out. And then, yeah, I rang her and got through luckily and she said, yeah, mum and I missed the plane. I said, well, thank God for that.
0: But,
2: very sad day, but yeah, it was just, that was just lucky, and that was my recollection of that day.
0: Yeah, thank you, Simon. Yeah, there'd be many people. I think not many, but there would be people in that situation, wouldn't there? People who, by force of, you know, luck or circumstance or otherwise, might have been in the building, might have been on those flights. Pamela from Carlton. G'day, Pamela.
3: Good morning. Yes, I had a very unusual time because the day before I had an exhibition that I'd worked for 2 years open in Bordeaux.
0: Mm.
3: And the day after, it was around 11:30 in the morning in Bordeaux, and I'd had a very difficult conversation with my husband that we were going to separate on the return to Melbourne. And then he turned on the midday news, and it was happening live, as in the first plane had gone in and then the second plane had gone in. And I was just like absolutely gobsmacked and thinking, I might never get home.
0: Hmm.
3: I might have to go it alone in France. and there goes my exhibition because it ain't going to fly.
0: Hmm.
3: And then 1 week later, there was a massive explosion in Toulouse, industrial explosion, and that was even more panic because people thought, oh, it's also happening in France. I couldn't believe it. And, of course, it took quite a while before I thought, oh, yes, I will get home.
0: What a personal and public series of events that was for you, Pamela. Yeah.
3: Yes, but, you know, I would have, I mean, you know, I was also conscious of the fact that we're not going to know where this goes, and I'm not in the dead centre of it. It's just my personal story. Yeah, but anyway, yeah.
0: Thanks, Pat.
3: Okay. Good. Thank you. Bye bye.
0: Yeah. 1-300-800-222 talking about the events of that time. Betty and Dapto, what were you doing, Betty? You were playing cards.
4: Yeah, my we were at my daughter's place, and we'd packed up the cards, and we were just sitting there, probably having a cuppa, and we had the TV on, and we saw the first one go into the tower, and we thought it was an accident. And then when the second one went in, my son-in-law said, "Oh, this is terror! This is a terrorist attack."
0: Yeah,
4: it was terrible.
0: Shocking.
4: The amount of people who died in that, and it was terrible. Yeah. Then caught fire after that, didn't it?
0: It did, and then collapsed. Yep. All right, Betty, thank you. You were just talking about people who remember and where they were. I was, like everybody else in the country, asleep and woke up that morning and heard the news. I'm trying to remember how I heard the news, but went straight to the television, just transfixed, absolutely transfixed by the telephone, by the television. Tracy in Mooney Ponds. G'day, Trace.
5: Oh, hi, Phil. How you going?
0: Yeah, good.
5: Look, like that other caller before when we had the quiz, you were saying like World War III. I was waiting for West Wing and Star Trek to come on, my two favourite shows. And instead, the Vision came on. There was no talking, just the vision of the smoke coming out of the first tower.
0: Mm.
5: And the voices didn't come on, or the announcers didn't come on for quite a few minutes, and it was just stunning to watch. But when they did come on, the second plane went in, and I watched that, and I thought, oh my God, it is World War III. I live next door to a tram depot. I am seriously at risk here of bombing in the next few hours.
0: Mm.
5: It was terrible, and like you were saying too, like there's only a few things that we do remember clearly, where we were, what was happening, and Diana's accident was another one, but that one was just, that was like absolute terror that we were going to have World War III.
0: Yeah, thanks, Trace. It's true, isn't it? My texter says, Paul from Newcastle says, I was working as a junior orthopaedic doctor at Wyong. Remember standing in the common room at Wyong Hospital watching the coverage with an Iraqi doctor and a Russian nurse. We were all just completely silent. Yeah. My texter says, I remember seeing George W.'s advisor walk up to him, whisper in his ear while he's reading the school children that America is under attack. That was pretty chilling. It was. It was indeed. Peter from Ballarat. G'day, Peter.
6: G'day, Phil. Boy, you brought it all back, mate.
0: Mm.
6: Boy, you being a broadcaster, I was living in Sydney at the time, driving across the Harbour Bridge listening to American Russo.
0: I remember them.
6: And the emotion in their voices was palpable, and got to the office. The phones were ringing off the hook, and there was only five of us at this company at the time, but calls from overseas, it was just chilling. And my daughter was at school. I said, get home as soon as you can, living in Sydney. It was chilling on the day, but here we are today.
0: Yep, it was. I think a lot of people did. Thank you. A lot of people thought that the world was going to be at war. I think that was a lot of people's first impressions, wasn't it? Christine from Adelaide said, I was staying in Jupiter's Casino in Queensland. In Queensland, I was at an international diabetes conference. We had the TV on and was watching as the first plane crashed into the World Trade Tower. Our son phoned us from Adelaide, upset, and said, we're going to be at war. This was approaching, Eastern time. It was approaching 11 p.m. when the news came through. Yeah. Trevor from Croydon Park. G'day, Trev.
7: Hi, Phil. I think on that night I'd have been a member, and I'd be interested if anyone else has exactly the same memories as me, because we would be in a very small group of, I suppose, culture snobs, if you like. We're watching David Stratton, Margaret Pomerantz's movie on SBS.
0: Mm.
7: And unlike all the other channels, I believe, it got no mention. They played the movie to the end at about 11:10. And transfer straight to the breaking news.
0: Okay.
7: And the normal SBS.
0: Yeah, well, they might not have had any kind of newsroom capacity to do it. That's the problem, Trevor. And see, those shows, the Pomerantz movie show, would all been pre-recorded, you know, so.
7: In case there is anyone listening who has the same experience, the movie, in as brief a recap as I can give it, was set in Peru with the Shining Path revolutionary movement, and it had an Australian connection with a nun who sacrificed her own life. So the movie ended, and normal SBS billing work. So I turned over to the Daily Show, which was on NBC, I think, along with Katie Couric and Brian Gumbel at the time.
0: Yeah, yeah. Okay.
7: And expecting them to come on. And no, there was no Today Show as such, but these tops of two buildings, which I would reasonably have recognised as World Trade Center, and it took me a couple of seconds to notice the smoke coming out of one of the the top. So I thought, this is interesting, but there was no comment, no voice, nothing. So I turned to the other channels, 9. And I think 10, there was a bit of a comment about...
0: 10 had it. Yeah, 10 had it.
7: Story.
0: Yeah. No, 10 had it, Trevor, yeah. Thanks, mate. 1-300-800-222 is the number. Of course, in radio terms, nightlife was broadcasting, of course. Wendy was EPing that show on the night. G'day, Wendy.
8: G'day, Phil.
0: Yeah.
8: In fact, it's normally it was Tony Delroy, but he was at a broadcasting conference in Las Vegas.
0: Yeah.
8: And so Simon Marnie was on air.
0: He was doing nightlife on
8: Simon
0: the...
8: Simon was doing nightlife at that point.
0: Okay.
8: And Nicola Harrison, who's now the EP of Conversations, and James Carlton, who's doing a program on Radio National as well, they were producing. And I was coming down the street in my car hearing that there had been a plane crashing into the one of the towers, thinking it was a little tiger moth or something.
0: Yeah.
8: But I thought, I'd better go into work and check out what's happening. So I went, I parked and rushed upstairs to the studio.
0: This would have been in Forbes Street, was it?
8: In Ultimo.
0: It was
8: in Ultimo, yeah. And I got a parking fine, incidentally. But anyway, raced up there, and I must say the two of them and Simon were wonderful. We interviewed people that we knew in New York, including Valerie Geller, the broadcaster. And also some other broadcasters who were on holidays there. And we streamed some of the BBC through as well, and took calls and did all of that. And I rang up the current affairs people eventually, and they decided to come in. And so they all massed themselves up and came in, started broadcasting at 3 o'clock in the morning.
0: Yeah.
8: We were all there until probably the middle of the morning, helping and, you know, giving suggestions and so on. It was just so horrific.
0: Because no one knew what was – that's it. Because, I mean, the planes went into the building, massive explosions, but then no one predicted what was going to happen next, did they?
8: No, well, nobody really could nothing like that had ever happened before.
0: No.
8: And it was a sort of intriguing story as to how these planes actually went straight into the building and who was flying them. And we were doing quite a lot of sort of detective work and so on, and thought that it was probably due to Osama bin Laden. I don't know why we thought that. I can't remember how we found that out, but I think Nicola and I were doing lots of phone calls, and you couldn't get through to New York for some of the time because it was so jammed. But it was a very memorable nightlife evening, night and morning, because we were there until, I think, I think it might have been Sally Lone came, and there was a special AM, and there were people everywhere, and it's the sort of event that when you're a broadcaster is absolutely

0: you know, it's quite extraordinary, because you wouldn't think that that was going to happen, but then you automatically try to ask the questions that the listener wants to know.
1: Everyone wanted to know what was going on. No one understood, and the things were moving so quickly. I mean, the planes crashed into the towers. People think, oh, well, that's a disaster. People have obviously died. But then, astonishingly, people are watching in real time as the buildings collapse.
0: Yeah, I know. And I mean, I was running through from the office, which was away from the studio, and yelled out, the second building's gone.
1: Mm.
0: And, you know, I can remember all that. It's sort of, but I was also on duty for Stuart Diver, Princess Diana, and Port Arthur.
1: Yes, I remember that. I was on air myself for Stuart Diver that morning of the Threadbare landslide. Oh, terrible, terrible.
0: Yeah, so, you know, they were things that, of course, I will never forget as part of my work life. But that was such a tragic, tragic event. And not only that, it changed the world forever.
1: It did. Thank you, Wendy. That's the terrific memories. And, of course, you know, putting this program, Nightlife, of course, in the middle of it, because there we were. That's right. As we remain, Wendy, one of the few live radio programs at this hour of the night. Exactly.
0: And Simon was terrific, by the way. He was really good. So, it was a real, real bonding thing for the few of us that were there.
1: Yeah. Thanks, Wendy. Good on you. Thanks for giving us a call. Appreciate it. Bye-bye. Wendy, who was the executive producer of Nightlife, that's what an EP is, a film from Congress. Apologies for not explaining that, but she was the executive producer of Nightlife when Simon Marnie was filling in for Tony Delroy when these events occurred. To some other calls. Sarah in Melbourne. Hi, Sarah.
2: Hi. I was a shift worker, so I was watching the late night news in Melbourne, and I had family over in the US. My brother and his wife. Now, my brother's birthday is September the 10th, mm-hmm. and they just left New York for Boston, but I didn't know if he was spending his birthday in New York or Boston. We couldn't find out whether they were alive or dead because we didn't know where in America they were. Apparently, anyone who lived around government buildings wasn't allowed to go home, so we couldn't get any communication through. So that's worrying, and I've been through a lot of bushfires and natural disasters with friends and family. And so I was a bit teary when it got to the 10th anniversary, and a couple of weeks after the 10th anniversary of 9/11, I was actually at the memorial. They hadn't finished the memorial, but it was a solemn place to go visit, and I was glad that I was there for the 10th anniversary to pay respect.
1: Sure.
2: Especially the first responders, having been a first responder and a nurse myself. And but that eerie feeling of not hearing anything, no communication, of not knowing whether a loved one's alive or dead is the longest time frame, and it went on for weeks.
1: Yeah. Yep, it did. It did. Thank you, Sarah. On the text line too, I was watching Sandra Sully. It was live footage, absolutely stunning. It was. I was also nursing, says Sharon, doing a surgical round with doctors, all in shock looking at the TV screens, and an Eastern doctor said, Osama bin Laden's doing this. An absolutely chilling moment, as none of us had even heard of him. No, that is absolutely true. Nairi says, the reason I started listening to Nightlife, I was looking for a good news broadcast. Yeah. Martin said, I was at a birthday party at our home in Clayton in Melbourne. I worked at Victoria Barracks. Many at the party were military personnel. Their phones went nuts after the second plane hit the tower. As they left, I rang the local police station to inform them that many people would be driving to the barracks on red alert. They thought I was joking. Yeah, it was quite extraordinary. 1-300-800-222, memories of 9/11. Anne from Woi Woi. Hello, Anne.
3: Hi. I was It was a bit surreal. I was sitting in a pool in a resort in Fiji and people came out going, something's just crashes in America.
1: Mm.
3: So everyone in the resort went to their rooms to watch it. And it was a really strange experience because we were then living through the resort staff having to deal with all of the Americans there who were frozen there because they cut all the flights.
1: Yeah, yeah, yeah.
3: So they had all the incoming tourists coming in. We were already there. The Americans were there. And the staff chaos of dealing with all these people that should be leaving and couldn't with no flights. And around the same time of that, ANZAC collapsed. So there were all these also Australians who were stranded.
1: Mm-hmm. Yeah, I know.
3: It was a really surreal experience.
1: It would have been surreal around the world. Just extraordinary. My texter says, Phil, on a happier note, I felt my baby kick me for the first time. I was lying on the couch. That's a happy thing too. Yeah, thanks for the calls. As we remember, 9/11. I want to have a chat with Dave about some Dave's discs, get some tunes to cheer us up as well.
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1: It is that time of the week, as we know, Dave's discs.
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1: Dave, what have we got?
6: Something very special tonight, Phil. In our quest these days to find the voice, we've neglected harmonies. In the 60s and 70s, harmonies jumped out of the radio. Harmonies created the sound of the Beatles and their US counterparts of sorts, the Beach Boys. Apart from sun and surfing, the Beach Boys were all about harmony. Well,

0: surfing, cars, girls. It was the pursuit of a good Californian back in that era, and it's writ large in the songwriting of Brian Wilson. But things would change. His songwriting needed to evolve, and by the mid-60s, the use of recording technology also became very important. They needed to keep being creative, especially if the Beach Boys were to outlast their rivals, the Beatles and the Rolling Stones. When Pet Sounds arrived in 1966, Brian Wilson documented just what a supreme writer and arranger he had become. Pet Sounds is his masterpiece.
1: With Pet Sounds, I wanted to write some songs that reflected how I really felt. How I really felt about life. Something that I felt in my soul, rather than just car songs, surf songs, you know. Something more introspective, like taking a good look at yourself, see how you feel, and then see what you should do to improve yourself. That was my way of coping with those kind of things that come up in every man's life.
2: What melodies that you've written are you proudest of?
1: Well, I'm most proud of God Only Knows, you know, of the melodies, God Only Knows.
2: Why is that?
1: A very beautiful chord pattern. The melody is lilting and beautiful. I like that. It's my favorite one.
0: The Beach Boys and the Beatles were each responsible for two albums that shook the music world back in the 60s, Sgt. Pepper's from the Beatles and the Beach Boys with Pet Sounds. On the Pet Sounds album, opening side two was the track God Only Knows, which Paul McCartney once described as the greatest song ever written. And it became inspiration for his own writing with the Beatles.

0: everywhere.
1: God Only Knows found its home on the dance floor of countless weddings, and to this day remains Brian Wilson and Tony Asher's masterpiece of emotion. I wrote God Only Knows in 45 minutes, me and Tony Asher, Brian Wilson once told The Guardian. He also admitted the execution of the song to record took a lot longer. I may not always love you. It's a very unusual way to start a love song, and it was a love song. So why this approach? The record label was so worried about that opening lyric, they decided to release the track only as a B-side single because of that lyric. It meant the backside of the 45, hidden away, and Wouldn't It Be Nice was the A-side. God Only Knows was also flipped because radio stations and record stores also objected to it on the grounds that that lyric would cause widespread offence. But sometimes it's worth slipping something over and giving it a check out on the flip side. It certainly was back in those days of 45s, and many people did. For the record company, the biggest issue the song faced had become the use of the word God within the title, something that easily rocked 1960s conservative America. God Only Knows became successful, however, because it is most certainly a love song. But it doesn't quite have the sugar-coating, romantically soppy lyrics that you might expect with a love song. That's because there's a little bit more to it. Brian's younger brother, Carl Wilson, once explained, "The concept of spreading goodwill, good thoughts, and happiness was nothing new, but it was what the Beach Boys were all about. This was the era of free love, and sure, that may have been one of the meanings behind the song too." The intricacies within the Pet Sounds album created by Brian Wilson are still admired by musicians to this very day. The Pet Sounds sessions have gone down in music history not only for the greatness of the songs, but for their innovation, both with the arrangement of the songs and Brian Wilson's direction with those incredible harmonies. Brian Wilson's talent for achieving perfection in the sounds that he wanted shines through on the recordings to this very day.

On Pet Sounds, the musical intricacies are incredible. And remember, the song we'll play tonight is a mere snippet of this highly praised album. God Only Knows is also an outstanding example of music mastery. It was midway through the Beach Boys' 1965 tour of Hawaii and Japan that Brian Wilson started to work on Pet Sounds. He developed a growing fear of flying. So he returned home to LA, sending Glenn Campbell out as his replacement. In reality, though, Brian got tired of the songs about surfboards, hot rods and girls. So Brian Wilson and guest lyricist Tony Asher worked on a new album concept. Wilson played Asher the pieces of music that he'd written for Pet Sounds, and Asher wrote the lyrics to fit the themes that Wilson had in mind. Brian and his wife Marilyn had just moved into their new home at 1448 Laurel Way in Los Angeles, and it was here that he began to have the rush of conviction to write an album making music for people on a spiritual level. Pet Sounds was the very first pop album conceived as one coherent work of art. The song that was the crowning jewel of this masterpiece was this track coming up, God Only Knows. It's still awe-inspiring listening to it today, as it was the very first day that we all heard it. God Only Knows would become a crowning creative achievement of this seminal album, opening with great fanfare, side two of Pet Sounds. The ideas Brian Wilson conveyed in God Only Knows, he said, summarized everything I was trying to express in a single song. Blazing through a cacophony of harpsichords and the call to arms of the French horns and the jangle of sleigh bells, bringing to mind thoughts of Christmas, and as a listener, we await that opening line in the song. The line that may, to some, reflect the honesty of fleeting love, the brief dalliance, but it may also symbolize the love we share for our family, too. You see, Brian Wilson would step aside for his younger brother, Carl, to take the reins of the vocals, he would later admiringly say. He was looking for a tenderness and a sweetness which he knew

Carl had within himself, as well as in his voice. Ah, and therein lies the key to God Only Knows. It's a song about brotherly love too. I may not always love you, but God only knows what I'd be without you. Our song on Nightlife tonight, The Beach Boys, God Only Knows.

0: Yes, God only knows. Dave, thanks, mate. That's beautiful. Dave's disc, God only knows. He'll be back next week with some more. Thank you, Robin. Thanks, Jane from Darlinghurst as well. And Philip, thanks for your long text too about the events of September the 11th for you too. Quite extraordinary. Thank you. That's it for me because I've got to get out of here, but Ashwin's going to look after you. Hello, Ashwin.
1: Hello, Phil. That might be my favourite song ever, that song. I was swaying along to it.
0: Yeah, probably, isn't it? Just it's a remarkably creative thing and so influential too.
1: Yeah, very simple hook. Speaking of September 11, 25 years on, there's some health effects that are turning up for people who were there on the day. So we've got a Boston correspondent who we'll check in with to talk about what's going on for some of the people who are still suffering 25 years on and staying in the Americas. We will find out about the Aztecs. I have a historian on to talk about who they were, how they lived, and maybe are there any lessons for us several centuries later?
0: They were maniacal, the Aztecs. And you know what? Yep. The thing that I find interesting about the Aztecs is that they were very short-lived. Everyone thinks they were there for thousands of years. They weren't. It was a civilization that was only about 200 years before it was, you know, began and finished. It was quite short-lived. But they were so homicidal. That, I mean, I'm surprised they lasted that long.
1: And that's the power of religion, right? Because this was all sacrifices to the sun god. So the power of ideology to make people behave in quite brutal ways. So that's a possible lesson from the Aztec life. But, as you say, it didn't last long. Disease and technology from the Spanish put an end to the Aztecs. So, we'll look at them.
0: Well, the Spanish put an end to them big time too.
1: Yeah, very much. Yeah. Don Spencer is also in. So on a change of pace, he's had a 60-year-long career and we'll look at his music. He's passionate about music, but also taking music into prisons and hospitals. That's really what gives him purpose now, is helping people's lives with music in those kind of disadvantaged places for people. So, we'll look at the work he does now.
0: Yeah, fantastic. Ashwin is going to look after you for the rest of the night. I imagine, Ashwin, you'll get plenty of calls about 9/11 too and the memories of people from 25 years ago when that news came through, when this program and not many others actually were live on air. Thanks, Ashwin.
1: Thank you, Phil.
0: Bye-bye. Have a good show. You and I will talk on Monday. Have a great few days. Hope your footy team wins over the weekend. And talk to you again on Monday night in Nightlife.
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4: ABC News with Andrew Kaloupas. The Iran-backed Houthi rebel group has taken control of a port area vital to controlling shipping through the Red Sea, sparking a surge in the price of Brent crude oil. Nick Parmeter reports.
5: Mocha is about 80 kilometres from the Bab el-Mandeb Strait, a vital waterway between the Red Sea and the Gulf of Aden, through which about 12% of the world's oil and other goods are typically shipped. It's become even more important since shipping through the nearby Strait of Hormuz was disrupted by Iran at the outset of war triggered by US and Israeli attacks. Mocha represents the Houthis' biggest territorial gain since a truce signed in 2022 to end a civil war that lasted more than a decade. A return to full-scale fighting would be devastating for the Yemeni people and world energy supplies. Benchmark Brent crude futures have jumped to $105 a barrel.
4: Health officials in Gaza say an Israeli airstrike has killed a man, his wife and two daughters, aged 8 and 12, in a house in the northern Gaza Strip. The Israeli military has escalated the bombardment of houses over the past 2 days, but it hasn't immediately commented on the latest attack in the town of Beit Lahia. A US-backed ceasefire last October halted large-scale fighting, but it hasn't ended Israeli strikes. The federal government is doubling down through new legislation before Parliament as the political fight over Australia's booming illegal tobacco market intensifies. Here's Kaveh Akbari.
6: The draft new laws would make it easier to prosecute people selling illicit cigarettes and strip criminals of money and assets generated by the trade. Authorities could use factors such as unusually cheap prices and overseas-style packaging as evidence tobacco is illegally imported. The government says the changes are designed to target the entire supply chain from organized crime groups through to distributors and retailers. The Coalition and One Nation argue dramatically cutting tobacco excise would shrink the black market. Labor rejects that approach, saying stronger enforcement is the better way to tackle organized crime without undermining public health policy.
4: Tourism operators say working holidaymakers are filling jobs that are difficult to staff locally. The federal government's reviewing visa settings as part of efforts to reduce net overseas migration, raising concerns some temporary workers could face shorter stays or tighter eligibility. In far north Queensland, backpackers make up a significant share of the tourism workforce across hospitality, accommodation and reef operations. Quicksilver Group Managing Director Tony Baker says many of those roles would be extremely difficult to fill without overseas workers.
7: They're extremely important, particularly as we came out of COVID. They basically helped our industry get back and operating again. We would have an enormous amount of difficulty finding staff for those positions, as would many tourism businesses.
4: Liberal frontbencher James Patterson says the federal government has failed to keep young people off social media. As the coalition continues to voice concern over Labor's digital duty of care proposal. As part of the draft legislation unveiled earlier this week, online platforms would have to identify and mitigate harmful content for users under the age of 18. The government maintains the plan aims to empower people online, but Senator Patterson says the bill has the potential to compromise freedom of speech.
8: There's a pretty profound problem with this bill, and that is it allows a minister, a politician, to decide what constitutes harm and then restrict access to that information. In a liberal democracy, it is not a good idea to vest that power in a minister.
4: China

0: state media report at least 25 people have been killed after a cargo ship caught fire while docked in port. Here's Eliza Getze.
1: The ship was docked for repairs in the Beihai Shipbuilding Company at the port of Qingdao, a major shipping hub on China's northeast coast. A photo released by Xinhua News Agency identified the ship as the Ocean Melody, which, according to tracking website Vessel Finder, sails under a Liberian flag. Xinhua reports a total of 42 people had been on the vessel and 12 of them were safely evacuated. Five were injured and taken to hospital. Xinhua says China's President Xi Jinping issued important instructions to urgently conduct rescues of missing people on the ship, while Premier Li Qiang has called for trapped people to be rescued.
0: That's the latest from ABC News. For more news at any time, head to our website at abc.net.au/news.
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3: Good morning. It is that time to kick off with the quiz. We always begin the program with a quiz if you're new to ABC Radio overnight. This is how it works. We have 25 or so questions to go through, which we go through as a group. If you call in, you get 1 point for every correct answer, and you can have up to 2 questions. So if you answer the first question correctly, you get a second question, chance to win a second point, and then the winner is chosen through a draw at the end of the hour. So everyone who answers correctly has a chance to win. 2 questions gives you double the chances. So if you'd like to call in, give me a call on 1300 800 222 to play the quiz. That's the plan as we begin the show. The rest of the program, this is what we'll talk about. In the second hour, we have our Boston correspondent joining. It is 25 years since 9/11 happened. And it's that day, first responders were walking into clouds of jet fuel and concrete and asbestos, a horrible cocktail to walk into, not thinking about it, but 25 years later, there are some serious health effects that have turned up from that day, from that moment. So we'll look at what is happening in the United States today in the second hour with our Boston correspondent. We will stay in the Americas after that. We'll get to meet a new people. The people that are not often discussed, but were very significant at one time, the Aztecs, the most advanced civilization in the Americas. Yes, a brutal civilization in some ways, but also very advanced builders, building pyramids, mathematicians. So who were they? Their religion, their culture. And what can we learn today about the fall of an empire? What brought them down? Maybe there are some lessons in the Aztecs for us. So that's the plan for the second hour. And then in the third hour, we'll check in with Don Spencer, who has been a musician for 60 years, accidentally fell into the career after trying to become a hockey player, an Olympic level hockey player. But he's quite happy with how things turned out. He's most happy, though, with what he does with his music. He goes into prisons, into hospitals, and helps people come out of dark patches, I suppose, dark patches of juvenile crime and even health, distracting people from their illnesses through music. So music has a special power, which he is most delighted about. That's what brings him the most joy today. So we will check in with Don Spencer in the third hour of the program. From New Zealand, Angela joins us, as always, and during a Friday night show, Friday morning show. Deer are out of control in New Zealand. They're a pest. Maybe they're our equivalent of the cane toad. So let's see what the deer are up to in New Zealand. So quite a varied program. But as always, we kick off with a quiz. So if you'd like to play along, give me a call on 1300 800 222. This is what the day holds for us, temperature-wise. Brisbane, it will be 23 degrees with a shower or two. Sydney, 20 and partly cloudy. Melbourne, 16 degrees with clouds clearing. Canberra, 21, morning frost and sunny. Hobart, 18 degrees, mostly sunny. Darwin, 35 degrees, back on top, sunny. Adelaide, 21 and sunny. Perth, 25 degrees, mostly sunny. The lines are currently busy for the quiz. Thank you for calling in, but they will clear up. So this is the number to hold on to for the hour, 1300 800 222. We'll begin after this.

0: That is Sweet Disposition by The Temperate Trap. Quite a dreamy song, isn't it? You know what the first song in the playlist was today that I avoided? Bonnie Tyler, Holding Out for a Hero. Stuart was like, we're going to hit Bonnie Tyler, Holding Out for a Hero, aren't we? But I thought, oh, that's too heavy. That's too heavy metal to kick off the program with. So we've started gently, dreamily. If you've just joined, this is The Quiz, where you get a chance to answer some questions, win some points, and ultimately, perhaps, win the overnight's fridge magnet. April joins us to begin. Hi, April.
1: Oh, good morning, Ashwin.
0: April, I did some fact-checking. I was making sure I hadn't misled you the other day by saying Dorsha is pronounced Dorsha, not Dorsa. I asked my parents, and they said, yes, we say Dorsha, but some people down south in Kerala say Dorsa. And apparently, if you're Tamil-influenced in Kerala, you say the Sa, and everyone else says Sha. So we were both right on the pronunciation.
1: Well, funny you should mention that. I actually went to a place in suburban Sydney that's called Dorsa House,
0: yeah.
1: And it's run by a lady who's from Tamil Nadu.
0: Oh, right.
1: And I had Dorsha.

0: there are more ways. Well, I don't want to say skin a cat, but you know, there are lots of
1: more ways to peel a celery.
0: Lots of ways to say different things and people. Anyway.
1: Very much so.
0: Well, thank you for checking.
1: I'd have to fact check.
0: I checked tonight too, so that's quite funny.
1: Because it's the ABC, you want to make sure you're giving out correct information. So my parents were the official fact-checking source for that. Okay, April, your first question is, what is made by white blood cells to help fight off infection?
0: Oh, okay. What's made by white blood cells?
1: To fight off infection.
0: Well, I'd like to say T cells. No, but the T cells, no, T cells, no. So white blood cells are made in bone marrow.
1: I'm doing a double check because you might have been too specific for my answer.
0: I am. So can I say lymphocytes or leukocytes or...
1: Okay, no, I just need a general term for what's used to fight off infection.
0: What's used to fight off infection? Hmm. Antigens.
1: It's not quite the word we're looking for, April. Mm. Antigens, I believe, are a protein. It's something else made by the white blood cells. But we'll see if someone else knows tonight.
0: Okay, thank you.
1: Thank you for calling in. Eric has gone with the immune system. We're looking for something creative. That's quite a general term, but you're on the right lines. Neil, in Alexandria, you are correct. Eric says Bonnie Tyler is nothing like heavy metal music, Ashwin. But in ABC terms, maybe Bonnie Tyler is about as heavy metal as we get, except that one time that we played The Who, which we should not speak of. Jane has called in from Mount Gambier. Hello, Jane.
2: Oh, hi there, Ashwin.
1: Jane, what do you think? What is made by white blood cells to help fight off infection?
2: Look, you'd think I'd know this. I'm a retired medical secretary, but you've got me, I think. It's not hemoglobin. There's antibiotics.
1: Is that your answer? Antibiotics?
2: Yeah.
1: It's not correct, unfortunately, Jane. So it's a specific one tonight. So, let's catch up another night.
2: Okay, bye.
1: Bye. What is it that white blood cells make? If you know the answer, we have one line free, 1300 800 222 is the number to call us on. Ken has joined us from Shepparton. Hi, Ken.
3: Hello, Ashley. How are you, mate?
1: Good. How's your day been?
3: Good, thanks, mate. On a night shift again.
1: Yeah, it sounds peaceful, like you're on a mission out there somewhere. Ken, do you want to pass on this question about white blood cells or have a go?
3: I'll pass.
1: Okay, so that is a pass question. Anyone else can come back to that question for your point. But your question then, Ken, the Beatles had enemies called Blue Meanies in which movie?
3: Blue Meanies?
1: Yeah. It's taking us back a few decades, though. Sorry?
3: I can't think of the movie for the Beatles.
1: Just think of have a guess at what a Beatles movie might be based on their catalogue.
3: No, I've got nothing.
1: That's okay, Ken. We'll catch up another night.
3: All right, thanks, Ashman. Cheers, mate.
1: Thank you. The Beatles. I mean, I guess it was like Elvis. They were out there making movies. Movie after. We don't do that in Australia, right? John Farnham hasn't been in 30 different movies or Delta. But back then in the 60s, that's what the Beatles and Elvis were up to, either albums or movies. It was a vibrant career, very busy life. They lived for a short career, but it worked, didn't it? They became global superstars. Not the best movies in hindsight. Interesting. April, I think you're getting closer in the text message line. Who knows? That's a past question. What is made by white blood cells to help fight off infection? Kylie joins us from Daysdale. Hi, Kylie.
4: G'day, Ash. Look, thanks for playing Timber. Cut the board at the beginning of the program there. And Bonnie Tyler, The Who, I love them all. So
1: would you have gone for Bonnie Tyler or Sweet Disposition?

0: I love them both, mate. Well, whatever the ABC plays, okay. I love it, it's very good. Your music over the last few weeks has been outstanding, mate.
1: Oh, I'm glad. I'm trying to stick with
0: you
1: them.
0: You and Stu are brilliant. Please come back next year. We need you.
1: I appreciate the kind words. And as for the music, we have a music director who gives us songs, but we have to choose. Not too heavy, not too light, and on that music hour, I get to make it my own.
0: Look, I'll have a stab at this one. I thought of Antibiotics for the previous question, which was now a pass, and I've just been on ABs. I think this one, the Beatles film might be Help. From 64, 65, or Hard Day's Night. I think I'll either go either way, but I'll say Help.
1: It's not Help, unfortunately, Kylie, but there's a blue meaning for something else.
0: A weekend and a lovely weekend. I'll call you next weekend.
1: Great. Thank you, Kylie. Bye.
0: Thank you, Ash. Thanks, mate.
1: Nightwalker, you are correct as to what this movie was called. Eric says the Beatles only made four or so movies, whereas Elvis made dozens. Yeah, maybe I was throwing shade at the Beatles. I just thought if you're a 60s pop band and your manager just stuck you into movie after movie for brand recognition. But no, Elvis took that to another level. Mind you, he spent a lot of the time in that hotel, right, that the Colonel had him playing in, whereas the Beatles were touring and going over the world. It's hard to make movies when you're in Rishikesh all the time. Helen joins us from Healesville. Hi, Helen.
2: Good morning, Ashwin. How are you?
1: Good. It's a good day today. But Helen, you have the option of passing on this if you want to. The Beatles had enemies called Blue Meanies, which I've never heard of. In which movie? Did you want to have a go or pass?
2: Oh, first, could I please say, I'm glad you like God Only Knows. I hope you play it. I once had a man sing it for me, and then the Travelling Wilburys, Whatever You Want, and it was so romantic.
1: Can you take us back, Helen? Was this on a date you were on and he sang God Only Knows?
2: I was visiting him, and he sang both of those songs.
1: Even without the harmonies, it still works, right, that song?
2: It does. It does.
1: Very sweet song. Good songs have to be simple, right? Just three words, three syllables. It just works. You can't overcomplicate a good song.
2: No, I like simple ones. Yeah.
1: Well, the Beatles, they had some complicated songs too, but they had a movie in which there was featured some enemies of theirs called Blue Meanies. Which movie was it?
2: Could I please first answer the white blood cell one?
1: Yes. So what is made by white blood cells to help fight off infection?
2: Is it antibodies?
1: Antibodies is correct. People were circling around with antigens and antibiotics.
2: I know.
1: Antibodies, that's 1 point for you. And your second question, Helen, is the Beatles had enemies called Blue Meanies in which movie?
2: Did they have a movie, Yellow Submarine?
1: That's the one for 1 point.
2: Oh, yay.
1: Lloyd, you are correct as well. Yellow Submarine. Davo says, Yellow Submarine, watch it on a big screen.
2: Oh, that would be good. I saw Bob Marley on the big screen. That was great.
1: That'd be good. Yeah, you need some of them, you just have to. Avatar, you have to, don't you?
2: I haven't seen Avatar, but it was very popular, wasn't it?
1: You're not so much into aliens?
2: No, I tend to think the universe is a nicer place than they make out in sci-fi.
1: You think if we go to foreign planets, everyone will be bringing us cupcakes and welcoming us gently?
2: Definitely.
1: I hope so. I hope that's what's waiting for us on Andromeda. Okay, well, that's two questions for you then, Helen.
2: Thank you very much, Ash. And I hope you have a lovely night.
1: Thank you. Eric has said, have you heard of Sai Baba, a guru who died in 1910? Ash, I have. When I grew up in Kerala, he was quite popular. There'd be Sai Baba pictures and people, you know, would go along to see him. He seemed to fade from relevance. There were some not so good stories about Sai Baba later, which can happen with lots of gurus. And Amma, the hugging guru, she became much more popular in recent decades. People would line up to get a hug from Amma. Christine from Adelaide, what was the answer to the white blood cells, please, Ashwin? Yes, antibodies is correct. But I believe antibodies make antigens. So we were circling around the answer. If I'm wrong, Eric, let me know. 0437-774-774 is the number to text us right now, though. Anne-Marie joins us from Dandenong. Hi, Anne-Marie.
3: Hi, Ashwin. Great music at the start. I like Timber Trap.
1: Nice, gentle song to kick off with, isn't it?
3: Absolutely. And I love Bonnie Tyler too. Oh. So you win both ways for me. So all good.
1: So you're not half asleep. Bonnie Tyler wouldn't have been too much for you.
3: No, not at all.
1: Okay. All right, so I'll keep that in mind for future. I called it a bit heavy metal, so Eric didn't like that title as well, but we'll see if Bonnie can make it back later. I have a strange question for you now, Anne-Marie. We all know there's 50 stars on the US flag. How many stripes are there on it?
3: Oh. 12, I don't know.
1: You're not far off, Anne-Marie, but that's not the correct answer, unfortunately.
3: Well, there you go. I'll learn something about the United States one day.
1: Yeah, it's not essential knowledge, this, but we'll see who's got it. Thank you.
3: Thanks, Ashwin. Have a good night.
1: Bye. Okay, I'm just checking the text. Lots of questions about Cyberba from Eric. Eric, where has this Cyberba obsession come from in the text message line? Do we bring up gurus? We did talk about the Beatles and Rishikesh just a second ago in passing. Tessa has joined us from DY. In New South Wales. Hi, Tessa.
4: Hi, Ashley.
1: What do you think, Tessa? How many stripes are on the
4: 13.
1: US? Oh, good job. 13 is correct. Okay. Your next question. From which language do we get the word Riviera?
4: French.
1: Riviera, sorry, where was that from?
4: French, I mean.
1: It's not French, but you've got 1 point for 13 tonight, Tessa.
4: Okay, it's the first point.
1: Thank you. Thanks for calling in. Harry in the Bay said 13. Oh, right. We've got someone who said 13 stripes representing the 13 original colonies. 13 says Joy of Logan and Chipper from King Island. That makes sense. 13 colonies, 50 stars. What happens if they annex Canada or Greenland? Do you go 51 stars? Looks nice with 50 stars. I hope that never happens. I'm just saying, but flags do sometimes get updated. Obviously, there's more territories now, 50 states, 13 colonies. Good update in the text message line. Okay, we have had an update. Antigens are the molecules that elicit antibody production by B lymphocytes, a subset of white cells. That's from John. Thank you for clarifying, John. You sound medically trained. I appreciate that extra knowledge of how our bodies fight back against illness. We're joined now by Roger in Perth. Hi, Roger.
5: Good morning, Ashwin.
1: Roger, do you read a lot of fiction?
5: Science fiction and fantasy.
1: Oh, that's my next question, because we still have this first question to get through, and that is, from which language do we get the coastal word Riviera? It's not French.
5: Is it Spanish?
1: It's not Spanish. You were right to stay in the romantic realm, Roger, but unfortunately not tonight, so let's speak another night.
5: Thank you.
1: Antigens are foreign bodies that cause antibodies to be made by our white cells, says April. What a complex little system we have in our bodies to fight back against disease. If you have just joined the program, I'm Ashwin. This is the Overnights Quiz. We have one line free. You can call in on 1300 800 222 to play along. You answer a question correctly, you get a point and up to 2 points per person, and we draw the winner at the end. So if you get 2 points, you have more of a chance to win. Cameron has joined us from South Perth. Hi, Cameron.
6: Yeah, good morning.
1: Cameron, we're talking about romance languages right now, and you can pass on this if you like. From which language do we get the word Riviera?
6: Well, you said romantic languages, so it must be Latin.
1: Can you give me a modern language? Because, yes, there are Latin roots.
6: What's the modern language? Italian.
1: Italian is correct for that. Harry in the Bay, you are also correct with Italian. Your second question. What novel is set on a desert planet inhabited by giant sandworms?
6: Good night.
1: Okay, right, thanks, Cameron. Not a fan of sandworm fiction. Okay, I'm not sure. Sometimes I read the text first, so I don't read them out inappropriately. Hi, Ashwin. Eric won the quiz many years ago, and he chose a song called Kung Fu Chopstick Fighting Fish. Well, that is a random fact that I did not know. April, you've gone with Riviera from Italy. Yes. Eric, you're also correct.

0: about this science fiction novel. Cameron really bailed out very fast on that topic. Hayley has joined us from Roselle in Sydney. Hi, Hayley.
1: Hi, how are you, Ashwin?
0: I'm good. I'm nervous about science fiction. Some people really don't like it. What do you think?
1: I wanted the Riviera question because I'm learning French at the moment because I've got this French interest in France. And I knew it was Italian anyway, that's fine. And I don't usually like science fiction, but I think I know this one.
0: What do you think it is?
1: I think it's Dune.
0: Dune is correct. An iconic science fiction novel. So Vando's learning Italian because he loves the culture. Why are you learning French?
1: I'm learning French because I went on a three-week trip at age 55 recently to Europe, and I tasked myself with one date in every country I went to out of my comfort zone, and I met a very nice Frenchman, and we've been talking daily via text and on the phone ever since for 9 weeks, and trying to plan how we see each other and what we could do to make, you know, see what happens next.
0: Do you think if you had a choice, would he rather move to Australia or you to France?
1: Well, he said, I want to move to France, of course. Okay. I want to just skedaddle. However, last night we discussed 6 months here, 6 months there, and I said, that's a good way to, let's walk towards that.
0: That's a great plan. So does he live in a romantic part of France, the south of France?
1: He's in Paris. Oh, that's good. I've got very good friends who very luckily inherited a house in the south of France, who are Aussie, and they're always saying, just go and stay there. And I'm like, well, that would be nice in an ideal world.
0: Yeah, and I love this double life you're leading as well. You're about to leave. Yes, it's more interesting if you can make a two-country life work. So we'll see if he likes Australia as well, because Paris has got the romance.
1: Well, Paris has got the romance, but Australia's got the adventure.
0: It does.
1: And we're both real adventurers, so, bring it on.
0: Bring it on. Okay, well, you're also on the board with Dune, which was a very adventurous novel for 1 point. Your second question, beginning with the letter B, what was the code name for the German operation that involved invading the Soviet Union during World War II?
1: I'm not going to know this. My history is diabolical. The German operation, I'm not going to get it, Ashwin.
0: That's okay. You're on the board with 1 point.
1: Thanks.
0: Thank you, Hayley. What an adventurous life Hayley has planned. April says, my dinner tonight with my dosha, vada. Oh, those are those little biscuity, deep-fried biscuits. We sure do deep-fry a lot of things in India. It's not the best for us. Sometimes, just a kale salad would do, but, vada's lovely. If you hadn't eaten it already, dip it in some chutney and that's a good day. That's a very good day. Ray joins us from Perth. Hi, Ray.
2: Hi, how you going?
0: Good. Were you a war historian or did you at least read some war books, history books,
2: yes,
0: Ray?
2: Yes.
0: You might know this.
2: Barbarossa.
0: Operation Barbarossa is correct. Good. Okay, that's 1 point for you. Your second question, and we've touched on this when I was talking to Phil, which European country eventually took control of the territory run by the Aztec Empire?
2: Mexico.
0: That is where the Aztec Empire became. It became Mexico. But which European country took control of that territory from the Aztecs?
2: Spain.
0: Spain is correct. Ray, that's 2 points for you.
2: Thank you.
0: Thank you for calling in. Christine from Adelaide says Barbarossa. Oh, and Eric says Barbarossa means red beard in Spanish. Interesting. I wonder where that name came from. It sounds like a name the English may have given the Scottish or the Vikings when they first arrived on a raid, but interesting name for the German operation in Russia, the Soviet Union, at the time during the Second World War. Okay, thanks for the extra facts coming in. Sparkles has gone with Blitzkrieg for an operation, and that is a fantastic name for an operation, but it was Barbarossa. Or Barbarossa. Anne joins us from Nunda. Hi, Anne.
3: Oh, hello. How are you?
0: Good. Thank you for calling for the first time. What's your reason for being awake at night?
3: Well, I'm awake quite late most nights, but I have been listening to the ABC podcast for some time, and I've just enjoyed them so much, but I've just decided to go back to radio tonight.
0: You mean you listen to the overnight show during the daytime normally?
3: I haven't listened to it for ages.
0: Yeah.
3: I normally wait till daylight saving.
0: Oh, right.
3: Because it's an hour earlier in Queensland.
0: That's true. I think early October will be.

0: back to that. But, well, it's nice to have you here. We're in the middle of this quiz. We had a war question. I'm away from war for your question, Anne, and that is, it's a film question. In the year 1960, Alfred Hitchcock, the master of suspense, released a movie with a one-word title that contains one of the most famous scenes in the entire history of cinema. Where did that scene happen, or where was that scene set?
1: I don't know. You don't want the name of the movie, do you?
0: Well, the question is more about the name, the setting of this iconic scene in a one-word movie. Let's start with that. Are you sure of the, what? Do you have a suspicion of what the movie might be?
1: No, because I've just realised that one I thought about is two words. But it's not Vertigo, is it?
0: What? No, it is not, unfortunately. And it's also a location we're after.
1: Oh, okay.
0: Do you want to have a guess at a location where it might be?
1: No, that's a bit wide, isn't it?
0: It is a little bit specific. You have to know the movie and then the location. But it's a very famous scene.
1: I can think of a few movies, but I was only thinking, the one I thought of was The Birds. Well, that's two words.
0: Two words, yeah.
1: So, no, I think I'm out of this, really.
0: That's okay, Anne. Let's speak another night.
1: We will. Thank you.
0: Thank you for calling in. Harry, you are correct. I'm just trying to find out the name. Yes, Harry in the Bay. You are correct. Eric, not quite. Not quite. Tracy joins from Mooney Ponds. Hi, Tracy.
2: Oh, hi, Ash. How are you going?
0: It's nice to hear from you.
2: Lovely. I'm always listening to you. But yeah. You'd think the world would have had enough of silly love songs, wouldn't you, Ash?
0: Oh, which silly love song did I play? Holding Out for a Hero.
2: No. I mean, it's just no, because you were talking about love songs that being simple, yeah?
0: Oh, yes, that's what God Only Knows and all of those ones.
2: Well, you know, that's probably, it has to be the best song ever, that song, seriously, if you're talking about melody and you're talking about heart and soul. It really does tug at the heartstrings, that song.
0: Yeah. Maybe that's part of being a good writer, is just to be evocative and simple with just a few words to move people internally. It's quite a skill that those writers have.
2: Absolutely. I loved you playing the Temper Trap, but I also love Four Simple Words is a great song too. Do you know that song?
0: I might.
2: Well, it starts off very slow, like a bit of a waltz, and then it cranks up to punk, you know. And the four simple words are, I want to dance.
0: Perfect. Very simple. Mm. You've got I at the start. It's like an agentic word. There's an I in there. There's action. There's movement. And I like it. And I like surprise punk. You know, sometimes rock bands hit us with, they think they're going to be pretty and beautiful, and then they hit you with some distorted guitar and you're away.
2: Oh, there's this amazing band. You probably know them, the Radium Dolls from Brisbane.
0: I wish I did. I'm feeling out of, very uncool when I said no, but no.
2: Oh, look, they're punk, but they're bogan punk, because I love bogan punk. But they've got this amazing song called Tractor Parts, and it starts off so slow, and then he just screams. It's just amazing.
0: Yeah, they trick us with the slow intro. Well, let's see. I don't have a music question. It's a film question for you, Tracy, and that is, there was a one-word movie made by Alfred Hitchcock in 1960 was the year, and there's a scene in this which is a very famous scene. Can you tell me where that scene was set?
2: Well, I'm thinking of two. So I'm thinking of Birds and I'm thinking of Psycho.
0: Yeah, give me a guess for one of those.
2: There was the Bates Hotel.
0: Can you take me into this specific location?
2: The shower.
0: The shower is correct, inside the hotel. Yes.
2: Yes.
0: That is good, 1 point.
2: Excellent. Oh, that was good. Thank you.
0: Yeah. Just because I knew you knew, but you gave me a general location and we needed the shower scene. It took him 7 days, apparently, to shoot it and cut it down to 3 minutes or so. But, yeah, he got...
2: But it's imprinted in all of our minds forever, isn't it?
0: It was just so disorienting, so...
2: Yeah.
0: Okay, your next question.
2: I can't watch horror since Stephen King's Carrie, I think, or Rats. I'm not sure. Can't do it. Just terrorised.
0: You can't listen to God Only Knows and watch horror. You love one or the other, don't you?
2: Well, you'd need a psychiatrist if you're doing both.
0: Yeah. You know,

0: sometimes filmmakers that they do horror scenes, but they play really gentle ballerina type music just to contrast with it. So I can imagine someone would use God Only Knows in a horror movie just to mess with us.
1: A bit Danny Darko.
0: Yeah, very much. This juxtaposition. Okay, so that's 1 point for the shower. Tracy, your second question. The Four Seasons was one of the top groups of the early 1960s with four US chart toppers. What is the name of the group's lead singer?
1: Oh. So we're talking those guys who do that lovely dance, you know, to swing the arms to the side.
0: I can imagine they would have. It was big in the 60s.
1: Like a bit like Hot Chocolate, I'm thinking. Four Seasons. Okay, famous black singer. No, can't think of anyone. Sorry.
0: That's okay.
1: I'm blank.
0: You're on the board with the shower.
1: Lovely to talk to you, Ash. Looking forward to the show.
0: Thank you, Tracy. Harry in the Bay, you are correct with who led the Four Seasons. Eric, you're right about the shower scene. Play it again, Sam. Of all the gin joints in the world, you had to walk into mine. Oh, that's Casablanca, is it? I like it. Not as scary as Psycho. Unless you're scared of gin, which you should be. Gives me nightmares. Trevor has joined us from Surfers Paradise. Hi, Trevor.
2: Oh, hello, actually.
0: Trev, who do you jam to when you're all alone at night and you can put the music on? Who's playing?
2: Look, if I'm in a really dark mood, it's the Beach Boys singing God Only Knows.
0: Yeah.
2: Because God is a very deep and scary character.
0: Very deep and hard to explain, really, but they seem to figure it out in that song.
2: Well, yeah, it's only God that knows, because we can't understand human emotions.
0: Mm.
2: So you need a higher power.
0: Yeah, sometimes we just are sick of ourselves. I was reading this idea of, maybe I'll just phrase this another way. I'm learning computer programming, and it's very logical and practical. But after a while, you have to let go and just read a poem or listen to a music, something that's very messy and cluttered, because otherwise you just turn into a robot. Everything is logical and practical. So you have to encourage your imaginative brain and your math brain as well, right?
2: Look, poetry and mathematics are really just the two sides of the triangle. The other side is mathematics. You can't have numbers without knowing what they're about, and everything is about our soul.
0: You're a fundamental oneness kind of guy. Everything's united and unified.
2: Yeah, I think so.
0: Should be your next Whiskers McGee story should be about how he finds himself in the Himalayas.
2: No, the next Whiskers McGee story, and I've started writing the sequel. He's travelling New South Wales, finding trigonometry station sites.
0: Oh, okay. Loves a good triangle.
2: Well, he loves a good triangle. You've got to understand sines, cosines, and the hypotenuse.
0: I love it. This is educational gear. Now let's cultivate the other side of our brain, even though they are united, Trev. It's music. The Four Seasons was one of the top groups of the early 1960s. Who was the leader of the group?
2: Look, I heard the question and all I can think of is somebody like Sly Stone.
0: Sly Stone and the Four Seasons. I like that. I mean, he was the leader of the 80s action stars.
2: Yeah, I know. Sly Stone and the family Four Seasons family. Stone.
0: Oh, yeah, okay.
2: Sly Stone and the family Four Seasons Stone.
0: No, we're all wrong. No. We're wayward, Trev, so we'll see if someone else knows tonight.
2: Good night, Ashwin. Good night to everyone.
0: Good night. Someone anonymously says, Trevor's poetry in motion and voice. Very much so. Adrian, you are correct as to the leader of the Four Seasons. Okay. Some of them I can't read out, these texts. Sam has joined from Harvey in WA. Hi, Sam.
3: Good morning.

0: How are you?
1: I'm good tonight. I think you can pass, though, on this question, if you would like, about who led the Four Seasons music group. Did you want to have a go or pass?
0: Yeah, pass, please.
1: Okay, so anyone else, you can come back to that for your points, but you, Sam, have a new question. Which two states fought in the Peloponnesian War?
0: Could you repeat that, please?
1: Sure. There was a war called the Peloponnesian War, which in ancient history, which two city-states fought in that Peloponnesian War?
0: Would that be in America or...
1: I would say ancient history. Ancient history, so it's taking us back to older than America, modern America at least.
0: Could I go back to the other question?
1: Well, the only past question I have left is Four Seasons.
0: Yeah. I'll try that one.
1: Okay, so the Four Seasons was one of the top groups in the early 60s with four US chart toppers. What is the name of the group's lead singer?
0: Would it be Bobby Gentry?
1: It is not Bobby, unfortunately, Sam, but so let's catch up another night.
0: Thank you very much.
1: Eric, you are correct with your answer as to who fought the Peloponnesian War, as is Harry in the Bay. Cos, Sine and Tan, the trilogy. Oh, what a story that would be. What's your favourite curve? You a Cos man? A Sine woman? Who knows? Tan? No one mentions Tan, do they? It's the middle child of trigonometry. Keith has joined us from Darwin. Hi, Keith.
2: G'day, old mate. How are you?
1: I'm having a good day. It's an ancient history question I have for you, though. How's your day been so far?
2: Mate, I've actually had probably one of the best days I've had for a long time.
1: Oh, tell me, what was the highlight of it?
2: Just some old mates from Alice Springs came in and said, let's go to the golf club, and after lunch, and we just had a very good afternoon talking to mates that I hadn't seen for a long time, and talked sadly about an old mate in Aileron, which is about 180K north or 30, whatever, north of Alice, and he passed away recently in the last 24 hours. And, you know, and we all cried, and it was just at 67, it's a rare event that you get to do that sort of stuff. It's cool.
1: It's like you guys got to hang out and remember the old times where that friend is not here anymore, but you need some company at that kind of moment, so I'm glad you all got together one more time.
2: Yeah, mate, but, I'm an old soldier, and I wanted to put a glass of rum with ice on the table, but everyone was going to drink it on me. But it's, you know, that rum is there for Greg.
1: Yeah, you know. For the memories. Yeah, really lovely memory. Well, I'm glad you had a good sort of reminiscent day, nostalgic day. This question seems
2: excellent, mate.
1: Yeah, and this question is a bit small in comparison to those kind of memories, but there was a war. You'd said you were a soldier, the Peloponnesian War, very old war. Who fought in it?
2: Mate, it wasn't Australia, but you said before they make movies, and if people have got in a horror scene, they've got to have nice music played for them and counselling.
1: Yeah.
2: Maybe, old mate, if we would have done that with Brennan Robert, BRS, and some of the soldiers that this government spend millions of dollars to persecute, and I wouldn't call it prosecute because it's persecute. Because what happens in war stays in war. We're sent there, told to do something, and these people say what we do and we win is not good.
1: Yeah, Keith, maybe that's a separate issue we can have about war and ethics and practice that side of it as well.
2: What about the Greek, Spartans and Persia?
1: Oh, you're so close. Sparta was one of them, but it's not Persia for the second. So I'm glad you had a good day with your mates, Keith, and thanks for sharing that with us.
2: And thank you very much for taking my call, mate. You remind me of Trevor Chappell, and you sound real.

0: Good call.
1: I appreciate that. Thank you, Keith.
0: No worries, mate. But
1: Joyce from Perth, you are correct, as is Anne from Nunda. Okay, some of you asked me about the text message line, 0437 774 774. It's actually the Melbourne number, but it rediverts to Brisbane so I can see it when I'm in here. If you're seeing a different number online, I'm not sure if you're being shown the Brisbane number directly, but that text number that I just gave you is the one that we see. Okay. Who have we got here? Emily joins us from Springfield. Oh, gosh, we've got a few calls to you. I think that might be it for tonight because there's only 10 minutes to the news, and I'd like to see if we can get everyone on the board with a quiz question. Hi, Emily.
2: Hi, how are you doing?
1: Good. Emily, would you like to pass or have a go at this question?
2: I would love to pass.
1: Okay. All right, that is a pass question now. Your question then, which country hosted the 2016 Olympics?
2: Let's see. Pretty sure the one before was London. Was it Rio?
1: Yes, it was in Brazil.
2: Yeah. Oh, awesome.
1: Okay, that's 1 point for you. Your second question, which person is known for publishing The Interpretation of Dreams?
2: Oh. Is there a date?
1: I don't have a date. It's a book. It's quite not a well-known book. Maybe if you're a psychologist, The Interpretation of Dreams.
2: Oh.
1: But I can give you at least in the last couple of hundred years.
2: Oh, that narrows it down.
1: So it wasn't the ancient Greeks, at least. We know it wasn't Athens and Sparta.
2: Is there any chance I could pass?
1: No, it's because it's the first time it's been attempted. We have to have two attempts before we can pass.
2: Oh, good. Look, I'm not sure at all.
1: That's okay. You're on the board with 1 point tonight, Emily, with Brazil.
2: Awesome. Thank you.
1: Thank you. That is Emily from Springfield, I should say. Yeah, Jane, you are correct about who wrote The Interpretation of Dreams. Oh, we have some strange dreams, don't we? Tara joins us. That was the end of that thought because there's no time to develop that. Tara has joined us on the road. Hi, Tara.
3: G'day, Ashwin. How are you, mate?
1: I'm good, Tara. What do you think? Who wrote this book, The Interpretation of Dreams?
3: I wouldn't have a clue, but I have a go at the Four Seasons one.
1: Yes.
3: Was that Frankie Valli?
1: Frankie Valli was the head of the Four Seasons. And now back to this question. Who wrote The Interpretation of Dreams?
3: I do not know. Is the other one still open with the Polynesian War thing?
1: Which one was that? The Peloponnesian War. Yes, that's still open. Yes.
3: Yeah, well, you said Sparta, so I'm going to have a guess that the other one is Rome.
1: No, it's not. It wasn't a Greek Italian conflict, that one, Tara, but you've still got 1 point.
3: We've got 1 point at least. Yep.
1: Yes, 1 point tonight.
3: Thanks, okay. Ashwin.
1: Thank you, Tara, for calling in. Brazil, you are correct, Ruby. Eric says it wasn't me who requested Kung Fu Chopstick song. Must be an Eric. Maybe Eric from Warrigal. That is possible. A little bit of Eric confusion in the text message line. Boris now joins us from Glebe in Sydney. Hi, Boris. Boris, can you hear me okay? Hello? We may have lost Boris. I'll put you back on hold. Stuart, if you're available, Boris is back on hold. Vando joins us from on the road. Hi, Vando.
4: Oh, morning, guys. Total eclipse of the heart. How good's that? Bonnie Tyler.
1: Bonnie Tyler. She would have kept you awake on the road, right? You needed some Bonnie.
4: I was taking hits before. Bonnie Tyler, I thought to myself. And, yeah, Tara on the road. I knew Frankie Valli. That was my go.
1: Yes.
4: Oh, awesome. Another one. Well done, Harley. I'm going to do that when I go overseas, like have a date with someone.
1: Oh, yeah.
4: That's quite a fantastic thing.
1: Yeah, I mean, you might lead the double life as well. Have a date, 6 months Italy, 6 months Australia. That's a good life for you.
4: Oh, how nice would that be? All right. Now, get the other question. What was the most... I know there's the Peloponnesian War. I don't know what that is, but I'll have a guess. But yeah. What was the most recent?
1: Which person is known for publishing The Interpretation of Dreams?
4: Would it be Freud, Sigmund Freud?
1: It was Sigmund Freud. Now, would you like the next question or go back to the past question?
4: Oh, no, well, I'll go the next. I've got that right. That's fantastic. Yeah. We'll go the next one.
1: Okay, so I'm leaving behind the Peloponnesian War, but it's unavailable if you want it. Instead, though, who at age 17 became the youngest person to win a Nobel Peace Prize in 2014?
4: What about Spartan and Troy for the Peloponnesian War, my friend?
1: Now, tell me more about Troy. Where is Troy? Which city-state are we talking?
4: Oh, I don't know. Trojan.
1: Mm.
4: No, it was the Trojan horse that invaded Troy.
1: Yeah,
4: I've got nothing, Ash. Like, thank you.
1: That's okay. Thanks, Vander.
4: Right, I'll talk to you tomorrow. I got an award for excellence this week.
1: Oh, good. And now have you been chivalrous as well?
4: I suppose I was when I picked up my award. I was chivalrous and I let the people out of the opportunity shop.
1: Okay.
4: Hello. I'm going to help the door open.
1: Yeah, good, yeah. Good. Well, we'll catch up another night, find out the adventures of chivalry.
4: Yeah, the adventures of chivalrous in another country. Anyway, I digress. Toodle pip.
1: Bye. Eric joins on the text message line. You are correct about the Nobel Prize winner. Sigmund Freud says April and Leaf. Ray the truckie joins us from on the road. Hi, Ray.
5: G'day, Ashton. How are you, mate?
1: I'm having a good night. Is it a good mission? Are you enjoying tonight's truckie mission?
5: Some of our callers, mate, it's absolutely gold.
1: It's what, sorry?
5: Some of your callers are just absolute gold.
1: I love it. Yeah, the chaos just makes it fun on the show, doesn't it?
5: Absolutely. Just Fando, whatever he's on. Friend.
1: Fando was just on Human Joy, I think. He's just, some people are just wired a little fun and wild. So it works.
5: It's very entertaining anyway.
1: Now, Ray, I was going to say, with your question, did you want to go back to the Peloponnesian War or keep going with the questions?
5: Keep going with the questions. I've got a feeling I know, but I just...
1: Okay.
5: That's just something.
1: So your question then, who at age 17 became the youngest person to win a Nobel Peace Prize in 2014?
5: Do you know this? She was shot and she survived.
1: Mm, yeah.
5: What was her name?
1: Yeah.
5: I know that young lady, but...
1: It'll come straight back to you after we hang up, unfortunately. Thanks, I'll catch you another night.
5: Thanks, mate. Have a good night.
1: And you as well. We have a couple more callers left, three callers to go. Sam joins us from Costa Mesa in California. Hi, Sam.
6: Good morning.
1: Morning. Now, we are on this question about, you can pass if you like, who at age 17 became the youngest person to win a Nobel Peace Prize in 2014. Did you want to pass or have a go?
6: I'm pretty sure I know it, but also I'm pretty sure I know the Peloponnesian War, too.
1: Oh, tell me that one, if you want to.
6: What's that?
1: If you want to try that one.
6: I'm going to go Athens.
1: Athens
6: and
1: is
6: Sparta.
1: And yes, Sparta was done in Athens, and Sparta is correct. In that case, if you want to pass on the Nobel Prize question, your next question is, what was the name of the Category 5 hurricane that hit New Orleans and surrounding areas in 2005?
6: Oh, that's too easy for me.
1: It is too, too easy for you. Inside knowledge. Sam, thank you for calling tonight.
6: Yep.
1: Okay, we've got a minute till the news. Let's see if Charlie can get on the board. And Stu, you can ask Malcolm some questions. Hi, Charlie.
7: Hello, mate. Nice to be with you.
1: Thanks for joining in there. Our last caller for the evening. Your question, which two countries signed the Good Friday Agreement in 1997?
7: Are you serious? So did he get the hurricane one?
1: Yeah, because we're just going down the list in order and he happens to be American. Not too hard for him.
7: And what was the answer?
1: Katrina.
7: Yeah, that's my sister's name.
1: Oh, great name. And so, did she mind it being used in a hurricane?
7: Oh, I'd never asked her.
1: Well, we've only got 30 seconds, Charlie. Let's see if you know which two countries signed...
7: Is this the only one available?
1: Yes. Which two countries signed the Good Friday Agreement in 1997?
7: 97. England and Ireland.
1: Can you give me an island as one? Give me a slightly broader answer for England.
7: Britain.
1: Britain and Great Ireland Britain. Is correct.

0: Charlie, I'll get to your second question during the news. I'll just keep you on hold for just a moment. That is it for the quiz, and then we'll come back, announce the winner, and we'll head over to Boston. A lot of good stuff coming up in the program. If you'd like to stay tuned, do so. I'll be back with you in 5 minutes' time here on ABC Radio Overnight.
1: ABC News with Andrew Kaloupas. Yemeni authorities say Houthi fighters have seized the port of Mocha on the key shipping route, the Bab el-Mandeb Strait, as the escalation of the civil war deepens. Global oil prices have already exceeded $100 a barrel. More from the BBC's Richard Kagoe.
2: What this really means is that we're going to see global inflation because of the fighting in the Strait of Hormuz. What has happened is the Saudi Arabian authorities have been shipping out the precious commodity now through the Red Sea. So everybody at the moment is watching, and I was really hoping for a bit of relief. But now with the Sarja in fighting, it's really going to cause massive disruptions in terms of logistics and also the supply of oil.
1: The federal government says Australia's customs laws need to catch up with the scale of the illicit tobacco trade. New legislation will make it easier to identify illegal products, prosecute offenders, and seize criminal proceeds. Assistant Minister for Customs, Julian Hill, says the existing legislation was written for a very different kind of tobacco crime.
3: The customs tobacco offences was designed for another era, when it was small-scale, bit of revenue fraud, you know, under-declaring, smuggling a little bit of stuff in. What we're now facing as a country needs an overhaul of the customs laws.
1: New South Wales police have settled a case with two Aboriginal families who alleged excessive bail checks on their homes amounted to trespass. Indigenous Affairs reporter Tani Jash with more.
4: 3 weeks before the cases were due to be heard in the New South Wales Supreme Court, New South Wales police have reached a confidential settlement with two families over more than 100 bail checks performed at their homes. The families say police repeatedly arrived to check their children's bail, sometimes many times a day, and as late as after midnight, outside of the conditions authorised by the court. New South Wales Police maintains it is acting lawfully when it conducts bail compliance checks to ensure a person is at home. Meanwhile, one of the families continued to pursue a racial discrimination claim against police in the federal court.
1: A new report says Medicare rebates are rewarding GPs for quick appointments and underserving women. The specialist reporting team's Paige Coburn reports.
5: A report by the Medicare Advisory Committee has found the rebates for appointments over 20 minutes are inadequate. The review said GPs are incentivised to squeeze patients into shorter appointments. This is because the Medicare rebate per minute generally decreases as the appointment gets longer. The review said female patients who are more likely to book longer appointments are being particularly disadvantaged. The committee did not specify how much the rebate should be increased by, but will hand its final report to the government by the end of the year.
1: A journalist in the Philippines says it appears there were tourists aboard a ferry that caught fire, leaving at least 5 people dead and more than 80 missing. The ferry caught fire off the island of Coron, travelling there from Manila. Karen Lima, the chief of Reuters Philippines Bureau, says there was a mix of people on board.
6: Coron is a popular tourist destination known for its turquoise waters, very popular for diving. But according to officials, the ferry might be also carrying both tourists and at the same time people are heading home.
1: French President Emmanuel Macron has called on Europe to develop its own crewed space flight capability. Speaking at an international space summit in Paris, Mr. Macron says Europe is being fragile in the space sector. The two-day summit is being shunned by top US space firms following reported White House pressure over the summit's European-led agenda. Also in attendance was the European Commission President Ursula von der Leyen, who says global developments highlight the continent's need for stronger space capabilities.
7: Artificial intelligence is transforming what we can do with the data gathered in space. And as Russia's war against Ukraine shows, what happens in our orbits is ever more central to our security.
1: Ukraine's President Volodymyr Zelensky says Canada will give Kyiv what he calls a very important package of air defence as he meets the Prime Minister Mark Carney. Canada, one of Ukraine's most vocal supporters, has committed more than $25 billion in overall aid since Russia's full-scale invasion in 2022. Kyiv is running critically low of US-made Patriot interceptors capable of stopping Russia's ballistic missiles. ABC News.
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0: Welcome back. Sorry for the slight delay. Stuart is laughing at me slightly. Hello, Stu.
9: Morning, Ash. Sorry, I'm not laughing at you. It's just funny. We were just locked in.
0: Locked into the zone. Stuart walks in. I get distracted and 3 seconds pass by and the show begins. But we are back and this is the plan. We'll announce the quiz winner and then we'll cross over to Boston. Now it is 25 years since 9/11 happened. It was such an awful day, not just the moment, the day itself, but a lot of people there were walking into clouds of asbestos and concrete and jet fuel. So there's been some nasty health effects which have showed up decades later. So Celeste will take us in to the United States to let us know what is happening when it comes to the 9/11 after effects. And then later in that hour, we'll cross over to a professor who will take us into the world of the Aztecs, who were very dominant in what is now Mexico, 500 years ago or so, until the Spanish arrived. So we'll learn more about the Aztecs. Who were they? What was their religion? What was their culture? They have a reputation for quite brutal barbarity, for human sacrifices, but also for innovation, for building and mathematics and so much more. So we'll try to get to understand the Aztec people in a bit more detail and also see if there are any lessons from their demise that we could draw on today, I should say. So that's the plan for this coming hour. If you'd like to join the show, you can call me on 1300 800 222 for Aztec opinions, United States opinions. New Zealand has a problem with too many deer. So there's a varied show coming up that you might have strong opinions on. Stuart, hello.
9: Hello. Actually, you mentioned that. Can I share a strange 9/11 story? I know you probably wouldn't expect me to have one.
0: No, you're too. Yeah, you're 29, right?
9: I'm 28, so that's the point. So this was a thing. So I was three when it happened. Well, I was two turning three when 9/11 happened, right? Which, well, no, I was 3 years old. But obviously very young, and obviously I didn't know what was going on. My father told me this story, and he was mentioning that he was trying to watch the television because it was obviously late at night and young child, you know, you're trying to go through these things. He was desperately trying to change the channel to watch it, but I was kicking up a fuss. I was dead certain I wanted to watch Thomas the Tank Engine, so he basically missed it.
0: He missed that because of you?
9: Yeah, sorry.
0: When there was no second TV in the house?
9: Well, no, I was about to say, not to my knowledge. Well, I was three. I don't know.
0: Yeah.
9: So as far as I'm aware, because I believe my mum was at work. Mm. I can't remember because the time difference, it must have been late at night, right?
0: It was New Zealand during the day when I saw it. So it must have been the afternoon because I remember it being sunny and I'm watching these towers go down on a sunny day, and it was just such surreal footage. So this was my third year of university at that time.
9: Right, okay, yeah. So like I said, I was 3 years, not to make you feel old or any of the listeners, but I was 3 years old. My dad would have been in his 30s or 40s. And apparently he caught some of it, but any time he was able to sit and watch it, he couldn't watch it for more than 10 or 30 seconds, and I'd start to have a tantrum.
0: Wow. So, interesting day. But I mean, it went on, the news coverage was rolling and it went on for weeks. So your dad would have watched it on the evening news.
9: Indeed. I think it was just a bit of that probably would have been an instance of, all right, Stu, let's get you to bed just very quickly. Come on, let's just, there's something going on.
0: I would have put you to bed if that was me in that situation.
9: Fair enough.
0: It was an interesting quiz. We all found out that Alf has a first name. We didn't announce it, but I'm going to announce it now. Gordon.
9: Really?
0: Yeah.
9: I'm a bit gobsmacked by that. I had no idea. I thought Alf was just his name, you know, like Mork, Mork and Mindy. I just thought it was...
0: No, that was his classification number, alien life form.
9: Oh.
0: That's all Alf was. No, he had a human-sounding name. It was very Sounds like a librarian, really.
9: It sounds so, yeah, it sounds so boring. Gordon just, yeah.
0: No offense to any Gordons.
9: No, Gordon Lynch, I've just assumed
0: Calm down.
9: Gordon, I love you, I'm sorry.
0: Calm down, Stuart, with the name prejudice, but no.
9: I'm sorry.
0: But it is a traditional name. It's not Xavier or something.
9: Mm, exactly.
0: It's not Tupac.
9: It's no Stuart.
0: It's no Stuart.
9: Or Ashwin.
0: No. There's lots of Ashwins in India. It's the John of India, so... All right, let's go. Who won the quiz today, Stu?
9: Well,

0: I'll say it was a busy quiz today. I apologize if I seemed a bit scatterbrained. There was just so many callers, so many answers. You guys really knocked it out of the park. But yes, just busy, busy, busy. Yeah, we're clearly very popular, Ash, if we could toot our own horn for once. But yes, very busy, but a good quiz all around. And there can be only one winner, as per usual. So today it is Helen from Healesville.
1: Congratulations, Helen. I have to read you this text as well from Simo in Newey. It says, a lot of you people in entertainment are well known for your tantrums, which was directed at you when you were 3-year-old.
0: I'm sorry. This was a different time. It's 25 years. I'm only slightly less dramatic.
1: Very, very good. All right. Thank you, Stu, for coming in.
0: You're welcome.
1: Let's cross over, though, to Boston to hear about that and also the other news from the United States. It's in a flux. It's in a lot of flux and change at the moment, that country. Quite turbulent times in places, so we'll check in with Celeste to find out all you need to know after this.

That is amazing by Alex Lloyd. A lot of you have commented in the text that I must have been hallucinating watching that 9/11 footage during the day. You are correct. It happened at 10:30, 11 o'clock at night. Many of you have said for you, for New Zealand time, it must have been 1 in the morning. So I would have been asleep. So I must have been watching the replays during the day in the morning. So that's a clarification to my memories. Thank you for clearing that up. Also, we had a question about Alf's real name, and it was Gordon. Gordon Shumway says, anonymous, didn't want to put a name to that. Gordon Shumway as well. Alf, no, all the text, oh, here it goes.

0: stick around for that, coming up to see what the latest news from America is, including how Americans are experiencing 9/11 25 years on and the ways that it still lingers.
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0: Celeste Katz-Marston is your overnights correspondent from Boston. Hello, Celeste.
2: Good morning.
0: There's a couple of changes. It is 25 years since 9/11. Can you reflect in some ways to what America is like on this day, 25 years on?
2: I really cannot believe that it is 25 years have passed. It's really shocking. And it's really shocking to me and something that we've been talking about. I work with some younger people. People are in their mid-20s. And for them, I think to some degree, 9/11 isn't real to them in the same way that it is to people of my age. I personally was in Manhattan on that day. I was a reporter for the New York Daily News, the newspaper in New York City at the time, and did work around that area. I remember it very distinctly, but I think that even people who were not in New York at that time or Washington or Shanksville, Pennsylvania, would have had a more immediate connection. And so it's sort of sad to me almost. I don't think that people should be fixated on it, you know, necessarily, or that we should force people to have a certain memory of it. But it really is sort of astonishing to me that a generation essentially has gone by, and that this is now for me, maybe this would be akin to something like talking about the Vietnam era or something, where maybe I was alive for part of it, or, you know, in the immediate vicinity of it, but it was not, I didn't have a personal connection to it as somebody with an adult awareness of what was going on in the world.
0: No, so the event itself has faded away for those younger people, but the effects of it were two wars that mired America in quite an expensive experience in the Middle East. It has brought up immigration and culture clashes. It's really affected the country in significant ways, perhaps in some ways led to the rise of MAGA and the election of Donald Trump, which is where we're at today. There are often announcements that are quite surprising that come out of the Trump administration. There's one now to change the way the census is carried out in the US.
2: This is something that the Trump administration has been focused on for quite a while. They haven't really been able to get there, but basically what they want to do is not count people who aren't citizens, effectively just, I don't know, you want to say setting those people aside or erasing them or cutting them out. I mean, what they want to do is they want to add a citizenship question. In the past, they have tried to not do that. But they also want to look at removing questions about race, ethnicity, sexual orientation. They say the census should be colorblind and that these things don't matter. But all of these things, I think people who support the way the census has been constructed for a long time, the census, interestingly enough, has been taking measures of race and ethnicity since 1790. This is not a recent development. This is something that has been going on for literally hundreds of years. And I think that people would be very concerned that we would not get a clear picture of how many people live in the United States, but also who they are. And this gives us a lot of information about health disparities, economic disparities, educational attainment. It also, of course, the census is used to figure out representation in government and how many representatives people should have depending on where they live, regardless of whether they're registered to vote, old enough to vote, so on. So I think people are worried about this sort of smoothing out of the detail and the granularity of the census and whether something meaningful will be lost.
0: Is there also a concern that by excluding undocumented migrants and non-residents, this will also lead to a reduction in the population estimates for blue states, which means lower representation at the federal level in the Houses of Parliament?
2: Right. I think that you will see. I mean, certainly you have more people living broadly in certain states, and then maybe you could say that conditions are safer or more appealing to people who may not be U.S. citizens, or that there are industries or educational opportunities or something that attract people in certain areas of the country that are not as readily available in other parts.

0: of the country. But yeah, again, you're right. I mean, these counts are focused on, I mean, the federal funding is portioned out depending on some of these population statistics. Certainly the number of representatives that you would get, say, in Congress or something like that, you know, for districting and for the number of representatives and so on do matter. But you know, Trump has said flat out in the past that people who are in the country illegally will not be counted in the census. And, you know, I don't think that the structure of the census as it was originally created, you know, is very specific. It just says the number of people in each state. That's what the Constitution says in our 14th Amendment, just the number of people who live in each state. It doesn't say anything about citizenship or immigration. I think the people who support the way it is now are making a constitutional argument that it's not written to exclude people based on where they were born or whether they're in the country legally.
1: If you've just joined our conversation, you are hearing from Overnight's Boston correspondent Celeste Katz-Marston talking about the changes to the US census and perhaps a blurrier picture of who's actually living there once these changes get made. Celeste, can we come back to 9/11? There's some after effects many decades on from that event. Can you take us into what's now being found?
0: Yeah, I think that, you know, of course, aside from all the pain and you know, fear and the changes to our lifestyle and the way we perceive ourselves and the way we operate as a society, what we are seeing is an increasing number of people reporting that they have gotten sick from being at or around ground zero on 9/11 and in the aftermath of 9/11. Initially, it was, of course, the people who lost their lives in the tower and in the Twin Towers, and the people who were the first responders who were rushing in to save them or help them with first aid, you know, medical aid, or people who were just working in surrounding buildings, rushing to get out of the way, and were enveloped by these debris clouds, smoke clouds. You know, you really think of those people as being the people who were exposed, and certainly they were. But now we are seeing, you know, the sort of ripple effect, really, of more and more people entering these reporting and assistance programs, saying that they're getting sick, saying that they're getting cancers and ailments that were not in their family, that certainly they didn't have before 9/11. You're seeing younger people, you're seeing people with more aggressive types of cancers emerging. And, you know, some of these things can lie dormant after an exposure. So it could be not necessarily somebody who was rushing to escape the Twin Towers complex, but it's somebody who was living in an apartment building nearby and went back into their home and tried to clean up as best they could, because there really was dust and debris just everywhere, in every crevice. And it was floating around in the air. I mean, I remember being down there and seeing just, and this was, you know, afterwards, you know, the dust had not settled. And I'm sure some of it was kicked up as well through the demolition and trying to clear that site. It was a monstrous site, all this sort of twisted metal, but you would just see stuff floating in the air. You would see sort of not just dust, but like fibers and just like paper, just all sorts of stuff just flying around in the air. And so, of course, people didn't just abandon Lower Manhattan after this happened. They were working there. I've had people in my family who were working there for an extended period of time in the recovery effort. People in the medical services, people in the press, people, police officers, construction workers, all these things, but also just people who were going about their daily lives, commuting through that area, running businesses, going to offices. And you are seeing some of these people, including younger people, people who might have been kids at the time, now reporting that they are developing these illnesses 25 years later. Some of these sicknesses are just starting to emerge.
1: Do you think anyone at the time knew that this risk was there?
0: I think that a lot of people suspected that what the government was saying, and there have been some documents released saying that things were not quite as safe as the sort of the air is safe to breathe and the water is safe to drink, you know, the kind of messaging that you were getting from some authorities at the time. There were definitely people who suspected that. Did people categorically know what was going to happen? I mean, certainly.

0: I think any rational person would be looking around and know that things were not back to normal. And I mean, we worked, you know, where I worked, or people who had, again, been working at the scene or lived in the area, there was a thing that we referred to very casually as ground zero cough. People had this, people who had been, you know, up to that time healthy. You know, I worked with a particular guy that I'm thinking of, and I hope and pray that he didn't get sick as a result. But he had been a distance runner, a very fit guy, lean guy, and he had the cough. And you would hear him in the office sort of hacking away, and you'd think, oh, my God. And he lived in Lower Manhattan as well. And, you know, I think that people did have a sense. But on the other hand, what were you going to do? I mean, if you owned an apartment or rented an apartment in Lower Manhattan, you couldn't just pick up and walk away. I mean, that was where your life was. That's what you had paid for. Or where else were you going to go? Or that's where your job was. People didn't have the, you know, a lot of people didn't have the option. Some people did leave New York after 9/11, of course, but those were the people who had the ability to do so. I think, you know, a countless number of people just didn't have the opportunity to do that.
1: Very much. They were trapped in quite an awful fate that day, which is showing up decades later, which I guess can happen with lung diseases. Mesothelioma just takes decades to show up, and other asbestos similarly. So that's a tragedy that is unfolding in the United States. We have a development with Donald Trump. He's building ballrooms. He's got a planned arch that he'd like to make. Tell us why this is generating controversy amongst veterans.
0: We've talked about the ballroom and the fits and starts and stops and starts. I mean, certainly he is a person who wants to put his mark on things and has a certain vision. He is a builder by trade, came from a family that was involved in real estate and construction and so on. But he wants to build this quite literally monumental arch. And it would be, if you were looking from the Lincoln Memorial towards Arlington Cemetery, which is, of course, our big national military cemetery in Washington, D.C., this would be in the middle. And he wants to construct this thing 250 feet tall, which is very tall. You know, if you think about something really sort of hard to miss, this would definitely fall into that category. And a lot of people are distressed by this, not least because it will take an incredibly long time to build the thing. And then, of course, they say they want to get started. They're allegedly going to work on the thing for years, 20 hours a day, including during military funerals, which, of course, people find incredibly distressing. And then the arch would, of course, become a vantage point, a sightseeing point, where you could go and look around at the sort of, you know, the panorama of Washington, but including overseeing potentially military funerals. And there are military families that are saying, this is wildly inappropriate. This is so disrespectful. Some people have even used the term sacrilege to describe this. Like, you really don't need an observation deck for people, you know, families saying their final goodbyes to the people that they have lost. The argument there.
1: It does seem like a more restrained environment. So if you've just joined the conversation, Celeste Katzmarsden is your Boston correspondent telling us about the news of the United States. We have had a text message come in about the midterm elections in the U.S. Donald Trump says he will get every adult $5,000 so they vote for him. That's from Christine in Adelaide, saying it will cost trillions. Can you tell us about this story, Celeste?
0: Yeah, this is something that I don't know if it was kind of a throwaway line. He made this extremely long speech. The president was speaking at the Republican National Midterm Convention in Texas. And during this extended speech, he mentions that if the Republicans retain control of Congress in our midterm elections, election day is November, every adult American will receive what he's calling the quote unquote Trump dividend, which is $5,000. Everybody's going to get it, but only if the Republicans win. So that would be something like $1 trillion. It's not super clear, A, where this money would come from, B, if he really means it, C, is that even legal? Other than that, seems like a great plan. You know, is it bribing voters? Is it something that he's just saying? Does he mean it literally? Who knows? I don't know.
1: No. And that is the murky world we live in. Is language just a threat? Is it strategy, or is there some substance to it? So that's the world we currently live in at the moment, particularly in the United States. Just before we end up, Boss,

0: Houston has legalized marijuana. What is the news on how well it's doing or not doing?
1: Well, now they're having a discussion about whether they should repeal a ballot measure that would regulate adult use marijuana. This has now been around for 10 years, and people are pushing to repeal that measure, which makes it legal to sell for commercial, for recreational use. This is not just medical, this is for fun. In stores, there is tax revenue, but some people are saying it's sort of creating more problems than it's solving. That maybe tax revenue is nice, but if a lot more people are driving while impaired on marijuana, if it's causing health problems, if kids are getting easier access, or even pets, animals are getting access to marijuana products that could harm them, then maybe it's time to walk this thing back. And of course, there's a big debate about who's right on this one. But this will be a repeal vote potentially that is coming up.
0: Okay, and one for other countries and states to watch, because this is a topic of drug liberalization, how to tackle drugs as well. So an experiment going on there in Massachusetts. Celeste, always nice to hear from you. Thanks for giving us the US update.
1: Always a pleasure.
0: That is Celeste Katz-Marson, your overseas Boston correspondent, I should say. You are listening in to Overnights. I'm Ashwin Sidkar. We are going back a little bit in time to get to know the Aztecs. They had such a significant empire in Mexico at one point. Let's understand them a little better, their religion, their culture, myths about them that need to be broken. And perhaps if there are any lessons for us for how we can keep our civilization going just that little bit longer. I'll be back with your expert on that topic after this.

0: That is Soul Kind of Feeling by Dynamic Hypnotics. Stick around to find out who the Aztecs were and why you should care. Maybe there are some lessons in them for our own culture today.
1: Okay, let's do it.
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0: The Aztecs were the strongest empire of their particular time and place, but they fell quite suddenly. So there's a lesson in that for the rest of us. They're a fascinating culture as well in their own right. So to explain more about them, you're joined now by Dr. Jay Silverstein, who is a senior lecturer from Nottingham Trent University. Good morning.
5: Good evening from here.
0: Good evening for you as well. Thank you. I'll try and get that clear, but it's nice to have you join us to explain. What is a fascinating empire? When we think of South America, maybe we think the Spanish and the Portuguese, but before that, there were the Aztecs and the Mayans. Tell us about the Aztecs, starting with, where were they located?
5: Yes, the Aztecs were in Mesoamerica, so what is Mexico mostly now. And their capital, Tenochtitlan, was right where Mexico City is. So the tradition of that, you know, that stronghold and that central political and economic place in Mexico has carried on, you know, since the Spanish conquest. You know, within that, they were, you know, by the first quarter of the 15th century, that they had become the dominant military and political power in Mexico. Not the only one; there were competitors, but they were the dominant one and sort of the superpower of the time.
0: Can you tell us more about the origin story? Who were they and where did they come from? How did this civilization arise?
5: Yeah, they were a migrant population, kind of nomadic peoples who had settled into the area and then kind of became incorporated with some of the smaller states that were scattered around the basin of Mexico. Eventually, an empire rose up. And the Aztecs had their own cultural identity within that empire, within the basin of Mexico. And then when that empire dissolved to revolutions and civil war, the Aztecs were able to kind of come out as one of the major players. And they made an alliance, a triple alliance, with two other city-states in that area, Texcoco and Tlacopan, also both in the basin of Mexico there. And that triple alliance then formed the foundation of the Aztec Empire. Eventually, Tenochtitlan, the Aztecs, became the dominant city-state within that empire, oftentimes bullying the other members of the alliance. It's kind of the formation. So by the time you look at like 1428 or so, that they are growing as the military power, and now, then they begin to slowly incorporate other city-states within Mexico to become tributaries, to be part of their empire by force.
0: Are they one of the great civilizations who did not develop metallurgy? Am I wrong to say they didn't have metals, they had stone, but they still developed this advanced civilization with pyramids and governance and mathematics and things like that?
5: They didn't have the wide use of metals the way we tend to think of it, but they were working with copper, gold, silver. Okay. The neighboring empire in particular, one of the competitors that we'll talk about, I think, a little bit later, they had developed a fairly sophisticated bronze working culture. So I wouldn't say that they didn't have metal, but they had not, they

0: working with iron.
1: Okay. All right. Tell us more about the defining features of their culture. If you were to summarize them to an introductory class on the Aztecs, what would you say are some of the defining features of their culture?
0: Well, it was very militaristic. The concept of fighting for your people, you know, fighting for your local group, your family group, and fighting for the empire were very much embedded within it. And they had elite warrior classes, which people could strive to belong to. So jaguar warriors and eagle warriors. They were very religious, that the role of the gods were very important to them. They had a complex economy, so they had well-developed merchant class that would travel around Mexico and even as far as the United States to trade goods. They had a very sophisticated agricultural system where they had developed something called chinampas, where they would use a wetland sort of agriculture, where they would build up sort of little islands, and they could therefore plant those islands consistently through the year using feces and stuff mucked out of the swamp for fertilizer. And so they were able to really be highly productive agriculturally. Their crafts were exceptional. They had a well-established political system with a chief who was selected by a council, and then broken down into subdivisions within the family units or the clan units within the empire. They had a sophisticated tribute system. Paper, they would make paper out of tree bark, and they would keep very good records about how much tribute in particular was paid, but other religious and texts about their history would also be recorded in some ways onto this paper. They didn't have a fully developed writing system, so it had a mixture of sort of symbolic pictographs, and they had a numeric system, so they had a good number system. It was a base 20 system as opposed to our base 10 system. So they had a very sophisticated society. Oftentimes it's misrepresented, you know, particularly in the aftermath of colonialism, that they tend to underestimate. They couldn't believe that there would have been a culture that lived like this unless, you said, you know, didn't have iron that was as well developed as they were.
1: I wonder, so when people talk about the barbarism, the human sacrifices, was that an invention or exaggeration of the Spanish colonialists, or was that an inherent part of the society to appease the sun god, for instance?
0: No, it very, very much was an inherent part of the society, and you're exactly right, appeasing the sun god. Sacrifice was part of maintaining the world, and so human blood was required for that. It also served political the goal of intimidating your neighbors. So you didn't want to be captured as an enemy because you would end up as a sacrifice, you know, very likely. So, there's a religion develops with a coherence with the political and economic structures of the society, and that was certainly the case with the Aztecs. I was teaching a course one time, I'll tell you a little story, and I asked my students if the Aztecs were more barbaric than us, and I was teaching in the United States at this time. We got to the point of equating or comparing Aztec sacrifice to the death penalty in the United States. And so I would ask the students questions, and I said, what was the goal of Aztec sacrifice? And they said, well, it was just religious barbarism. And I said, well, was it to placate the gods? And they said, well, yeah. And it's because the world is a iffy place, and if you feel like you can get some favor from the gods, then actually you're doing something that helps give you at least a psychological feeling that you're in some sort of control of a world that's oftentimes out of our control. And they say, yeah. And I said, is that any different than, say, the death penalty And at the time, mass murder was just being executed in Florida. And I said, you know, look at this example. And they said, well, you know, the death penalty in this case is, you know, meant as a deterrent. I said, well, you know, most of the research shows that there is no deterrence from the death penalty, that the people who are psychotic enough to do those type of horrible crimes aren't deterred by the prospect of being caught and facing the death penalty. And so I said, you know, we do it because it makes us feel better. It makes us feel like there's a sense of justice in the world and that we have some control for things that we often don't really have control about, you know, by eliminating this person, that we at least gain some sense of satisfaction and you know, feeling that the world is not completely random or arbitrary or threatening, that we can influence it. And so I said, you know, really, at a functional level, the death penalty and human sacrifice were functioning at the same level of how society incorporates it into creating a structure that supports that society.
1: I've never heard that before. That's a fascinating idea, that you kill and in a ritualized way to deal with your own inner turmoil. You feel in control. You feel better than someone that you can execute. So, yeah, that's a really interesting angle to put on it. One other thing that I feel is unique about them is you look at the other ancient great civilizations, China, the Indus Valley, Greece, Persia, Babylon. They're all quite desert societies or arid plains. This feels like the only society, the Aztecs and the Mayans, who are in a tropical jungle. Do you feel that may have affected their culture in any way?
0: Yeah, I mean, the base of Mexico is not really jungle. Okay. It's more like, central England, really, or something like that. A little hotter at times, but it's very high elevation. The most civilizations, and Carl Witzfogel had written a book on this, you know, 100 years plus ago, talking about the hydraulic foundations for the great civilizations, like the Indus Valley, you know, where it's based on the Indus River, or but my current research is in Egypt, and you know, of course, the Nile River is a source of all nutrients and food, and you know, you can say the same things in China and a lot of other places. In the Basin of Mexico, the lake at the Basin of Mexico was the water source that made that civilization possible. It meant that, you know, communication was able to be done by canoe. They had extensive systems of bridges and travel. So within the Basin of Mexico, they're able to make a highly productive agricultural system and able to facilitate transport, at least within the Basin of Mexico. Transport outside the Basin of Mexico, they developed a very sophisticated, you know, foot merchant class, who, you know, they had a set amount of weight that they could carry. They tie it to their forehead with a line to hold it on their back, and it was very regulated, and they could travel, you know, considerable distances to trade and collect tribute using that system. So it's building that communication system and having that source of agriculture that you see as the common thread. The Maya pose a little bit more of a different problem, and I did some work there. They never quite reached the level of sophistication or concentration of population that the Aztecs were able to, but they did build these incredible civilizations within those tropical environments. And what they were able to do was to really develop sophisticated and creative ways of managing water. And so that'd be a whole other set of talks.
1: Yeah. And I wonder if it was the Maya that was more in my mind, which just seemed like such a different geography. But the Aztecs, like you said, had a slightly kinder, more similar geographical conditions to the other great civilizations. If you've just joined this conversation, you're hearing from Jay Silverstein, who was a senior lecturer from Nottingham Trent University, taking us into the world of the Aztecs. Bob has joined us from Greenacre. Hello, Bob.
2: G'day, Ash. Gee, my mind was swimming. You know how they say the Spanish defeated the Aztecs? It was actually the way I shouldn't be talking to a professor like this, but it was a revolution. The tribal peoples got together. Yeah, they talk about a couple of hundred Spanish, and they forget about 10,000 allies of the people that were harshly dealt with under the rule of the Aztecs. And there was a Thor Heyerdahl thought there might be a theory that the Aztecs had come from Egypt. They were escaped Egyptians or something. It was proven wrong, but he sailed a raft over and said it could happen, but it didn't because they looked up the genetics of the Aztecs, and they were different to the Egyptian genetics makeup. I wonder whether the professor could say something about that.
0: Yeah, hi, Bob. Yeah, you're absolutely right on all accounts there. And I used to love Thor Heyerdahl's work. I think he did some amazing work with his sailing from Easter Island and working with the rafts. But you're absolutely right. There's a tendency to not be able to believe that the civilization could have risen without some sort of connection with the Western world, with Europe and North Africa, Phoenicians or Egyptians, somebody like that. But there's no evidence of significant contact in the Americas from either from the West or the East. There's some speculation that there was some Chinese contact, but again, if a stray ship had you know wandered that way, it would have been largely insignificant. So yeah, in that regard. And then the other thing that you... Oh, go ahead, Bob.
2: Yeah. Oh, one thing, the actual supporters of the Spanish were they had swords, and they were made out of swordfish points. You know, they had weaponry like that, and it was kind of European. You don't think of Indian peoples having swords, but they had weaponry made out of swordfish, you know, the points on the sword.
0: Yeah, it wasn't swordfish. The Polynesians would use sometimes shark teeth or something like that, but the Aztecs would use obsidian, and one of the major industries in Mesoamerica and in other places in the world as well was the extraction of obsidian from volcanic deposits, and then the working that into all sorts of shapes and tools, in particular for the swords, a macuatl that the Aztecs would make. They would make big blades of obsidian, and then they would fit it into the sword. And it was a very effective weapon. Obsidian's sharper than steel. The only problem is it breaks. So when you fracture and work an obsidian, they would use pressure to push a whole blade of obsidian off of it. The edge of that obsidian is one of the sharpest things you'll find. But against steel armor, of course, you know, it's a volcanic glass, and so it's going to, you know, it's going to shatter very quickly. I did some work on my doctoral work was on the frontier of the Aztec Empire, looking for how they manifest their defenses, how they built their fortifications. If you could see the economic and cultural differences between their frontier and the neighboring frontier. One of the things that I've found a few examples of are battlefields, and some of the texts from the battles of the Aztecs tell us about it. And so what you find is that if they're involved in a battle, they're involved in a three-day battle, for instance, against the big empire that was in western Mexico, the Tarascan or Michoacan Empire. And after the first day, they had to send back runners to bring back more obsidian because they had to pull the broken blades off their swords and put on new blades so they could go back to fight the next day. And so that type of thing, as an archaeologist, that's the type of thing that leaves a very distinctive signature on the ground, that we can find that obsidian because it lasts forever. And so if you find a bunch of broken blades in a big pile, you know, you've probably got an armor workshop from an Aztec battle where they were prying off the blades and putting on the new blades so that they could be ready to fight the next day.
1: Thanks for your question as well, Bob. On that issue of if we see great technology, we assume it must have come from Egypt or another Western nation. When we think of mathematics, the zero from Babylon. There's an Indian development of the zero. But was it the Aztecs or the Mayans? They knew about the zero as well, and they were using it, weren't they?
0: Yeah, the Maya had a zero. So like I said, they used a base 20

0: system, and that was pretty common throughout Mesoamerica and at least the southern part of the United States, at the time in North America. So yeah, they had a zero system, and like I said, it was base 20, and so they could count, zero to 20, and then, to 40, and they could go up, to very astronomical numbers. And watching astronomy, they were able to use those numbers to predict, cycles of planetary movements. And had, particularly again with the Maya, had a very good understanding of, astronomy, but not as we would think of it as astronomy as a science, but as more astrology associated with religious understanding of the universe. But they could map it mathematically.
1: And I suppose mathematics does help with religion and tracking the stars and doing your rituals properly. So it's a very good motivation to count correctly. It's something that Europe didn't really fully embrace until much later, the zero, and using that mathematically. Amber has joined us from Parramatta. Hello, Amber.
2: Good morning. I love the ancient cultures. I think they're very interesting and very mysterious. And what I wanted to say was things like the Aztec calendar is so complex, and I think there's a lot of secrets that we haven't been able to work out yet with different cultures right back.
0: As an archaeologist, that's one of the things, of course, that intrigued me towards this profession. I started my life as a police officer in California, and then went on to grad school and studied the Aztecs and then the Maya and now the Egyptians. But they used both a lunar calendar and a solar calendar, so they looked at the movement of the moon as well as the Earth around the sun. And then they were able to track those and try to harmonize those calendars. And that is one of the ways that you could then predict seasons and help track time. They had a very good understanding of the year. The solar year was based on 360 days, and then they had 5 days of dead time. They didn't count those days because they didn't fit mathematically with their 360 model. And so that dead time was like a bad time. It's not a good time to have a baby or anything. But they had then the 365 day year, and were able to track that. So as far as the mystery, I'll tell you my first project in Mexico, I was working in the Olmec area, and we found one of the great Olmec heads. And when those giant stone eyes began to stare out from the soil as the soil got removed, and you see this, 2 meter tall head staring up at you, that mystery really comes home. It was really a very powerful experience for me as an archaeologist.
1: Thank you for calling in, Amber, as well. We are so close to the news. So what we'll do is we'll continue with our conversation about some of the mysteries of Aztec culture and the profundity that perhaps we don't recognize because you don't see Aztecs in the news every day. We'll also talk about some of the lessons of Aztec decline to see if there's anything from their world that we can learn about today that might help us to live longer as a civilization. How long did they last for, Professor?
0: Well, from about 1428 till about 1521. So, about 100 years. Not as good as we've done so far, but I'm not holding my breath for us right now.
1: No, we have some unique challenges that even they didn't have to deal with. So we'll bring back the professor just after the news. And if you have a question about the Aztecs, you can text me on 0437 774 774. You can call in as well. The number is 1300 800 222. You're listening to ABC Radio Overnights. I'm Ashwin Seca. We will continue our conversation about the Aztecs in 5 minutes' time. So stick around. Back after the news.
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0: ABC News with Andrew Kaloupas. Iran-aligned Houthi militants in Yemen have captured the coastal city of Mocha in a strategic shift that could threaten one of the world's most important shipping routes. Here's Nick Palmader.
1: Fighting between the Houthis and Saudi-backed government forces has intensified in recent days, with the militant group shifting its focus to control over Yemen's long coastline instead of just the north, putting them in a stronger position to disrupt maritime trade. Despite concerns over possible new problems for global shipping from the Middle East turmoil, a Houthi spokesperson says freedom of navigation and international trade in the Red Sea and the Strait remain safe and operations are limited to specific targets. But the spokesperson says they will only stop when the aggression against Yemen ends. Benchmark Brent crude futures have risen to above $105 a barrel.
0: The European Union's central bank has raised interest rates for the second time this year. A recent flare-up in hostilities in the Middle East has sent oil prices back above $100 a barrel and revived fears about a wave of price hikes in the fuel-importing eurozone. The European Central Bank has responded by raising its policy rate to 2.5% from 2.25%, warning that the return of inflation to its 2% target could be delayed even further. The Greens' decision to back Labor's Koala Park carbon credit scheme has exposed a rare public split in the minor party. Three Green senators crossed the floor to oppose the plan, saying they don't support the commodification of nature, while the majority voted with Labor to keep it alive. Greens co-founder and former leader Bob Brown says he doesn't believe the disagreement undermines Larissa Waters' leadership.
2: In fact, I had the major role in devising the party room rules, which allowed for a conscience vote for just this situation where there's a division of opinion. But I have to say, I agree totally with Larissa and every other member of that party room that the forests of Australia should be protected with their wildlife.
0: The federal government says new illicit tobacco laws will give enforcement agencies stronger powers to target organised crime across the country. The legislation expands the tools available to Border Force, Federal Police and state and territory agencies, while also making it easier to recover criminal assets. Assistant Minister for Customs Julian Hill says the changes reflect what law enforcement agencies have been asking for.
3: It'll give powerful new tools to Border Force, but every state and territory police force to go after the crooks. I expect ultimately they should be supported through the parliament. They're exactly the powers which our law enforcement officials have been asking for. The bill also includes other things that the federal police have been asking for to modernise the proceeds of crime regime, because prosecutions are important and we've got to get more of them. These laws will do that.
0: Queensland is on the brink of a credit rating downgrade, which could further increase the cost of servicing the state's growing debt. Queensland's debt is forecast to climb above $216 billion by 2029-30, while annual interest costs are expected to approach $11 billion. A downgrade could also cast doubt on the state government's plan to return the budget to surplus by 2029-30. Officials in the Eastern Democratic Republic of Congo say a fire in a rebel-controlled city has killed at least 24 children as it destroyed two schools and hundreds of homes. The BBC's Emery Makumeno has more.
4: Some survivors have been taken to nearby hospitals for treatments. At least 300 houses have been destroyed by the blaze. Bukavu, one of DRC's most densely populated hillside cities, was captured by M23 rebels around Valentine's Day last year. Authorities say they are assessing the situation and will release a provisional death toll.
0: In rugby league, the Sydney Roosters have wrapped up the NRLW Minor Premiership with a 42-12 win over Canterbury. Here's Brett Sprigg.
5: Protecting a 25 straight game streak in regular season matches, the Roosters were challenged by the Bulldogs, who in fact led 12-10 at the break. The home side seized on momentum during Monica Tongawai's sin bin, scoring two tries in what would eventuate to a 32 unanswered point run in the second half. Two tries each to Otessa Pule and Jessica Sergis. The Roosters now have a week off before hosting a home preliminary final. Brett Sprigg, ABC Sport, Sydney.
0: ABC News.
6: ABC Radio with Ashwin Sedgar. Good morning. We are talking about the Aztecs, trying to figure out who they were and any lessons we can learn from them. You're joined for this conversation by Jay Silverstein, who was a senior lecturer in Nottingham Trent University. Jay, that last call we had just before the news where we were being asked about, you were being asked about the Aztec mysteries that are behind them. People now seem to have a real fascination with Central America, South America, jungle ceremonies, shamans, ayahuasca, the calendar, all these kind of cultural elements. I wonder, do you find people are sometimes getting bored of modernity and traditional religion, and are they turning to the Aztecs to see what mysteries might be in there that can be useful, that they can pull on to have a better life today?
7: Well, that's a bit more of a psychological than archaeological question, but there, you know, I think we all have within us a real appreciation of nature and the magic of life, and so yeah, I think it's natural for us to look at some of the ancient peoples who lived much closer to nature than we do, and see what they learned and what they can teach us about nature. So yeah, I think it is a bit of a reaction. You know, we live in you know, cement cities, most of us, many of us, a life regulated by taxes and school and work, rather than one by the cycles of nature and your relationship with the land. So yeah, I think it's, I've spent a lot of time up in the highlands of Papua New Guinea, and there were a time or two where I thought, you know, it would just be nice just to live up here with the highlanders and just, you know, live on the land and enjoy life and without all the stress of the modern world. So yeah, I think the Mesoamericans offer that as well to us when we look for, you know, escapes and ideals of what would be more satisfying in life than the life that we currently live.
6: Yeah, maybe bringing that back to archaeology. When you look at the archaeological history of the region, can you tell us anything about the lives that ordinary people lived in this world?
7: Yeah, I think the quality of life was actually pretty good overall. There was a threat of warfare, but if you were within a controlled situation, you know, there was peace. The quality of life and the health of the people was actually pretty strong. It went sharply downhill after the conquest, of course, with both starvation and disease economic disparity and slavery, you know, affecting all that. But prior to that, I would say that the lives of the people was quite satisfying to them, and they were well pleased with it. Obviously, it had its challenges, and they did have famines and outbreaks of plague. You know, they weren't immune to that. But overall, I would say that life in a lot of these early agrarian states was actually pretty good.
6: What was their relationship like with their neighbors? I'm wondering, did they build up enemies with all this conquest and some of those sacrifices we talked about earlier?
7: Yeah, and that, I think that's the big lesson that we can learn from today. When we look at the way that we organize ourselves politically, you know, we have made great strides through our history of creating cooperative networks. You know, the big one, of course, after World War II was the United Nations, that was meant to regulate the relationships between states. For the Aztecs, they were an aggressive, imperialistic society. They had a sense of superiority, that their gods were better than your gods, and that they could control their neighbors and intimidate them into paying tribute to them. And they would pay tribute in gold, in obsidian, in feathers, in cloth, in food. And so that that process of having a very systematic way of trying to expand their empire and conquer state after state and get people to acquiesce or to be physically conquered, burn their temple, and take control of them. But once they took control, usually a local lord would be put back in place, one who was willing to pay tribute to

And so they had built this empire using a combination of intimidation and then brute force. And then they consolidated it in various places with fortifications to hold their frontiers against threats. Now, a couple places that they were never able to conquer, one was very close to them on the edge of the Valley of Mexico, the state of Tlaxcala. And so this Tlaxcalan kingdom, they had kind of an accepted relationship where they would fight wars on a consistent basis, take prisoners for sacrifice from each other. But the Aztecs were never able to conquer them, and they were never powerful enough to be an enormous threat to the Aztecs. But they kept a check on it through these constant sort of ritualized wars. The other empire that was the next major power is in West Mexico. I mentioned before Michoacan or the Tarascan Empire. And this was, again, another expansionist empire that had grown up. Their origins might include some connections to South America. And so they weren't necessarily originally from Mesoamerica, but they had developed a very complex society. They had also built fortifications along the frontier with the Aztecs, separated by mountains, or where I did my dissertation work, down in the Balsas River Basin. And so you had these two empires, and they had gone to war, hit full-on war about 1470 or so. And they were in continuous war, sometimes quite intense war, with several major invasions, attempts to penetrate the enemy empire and overthrow it, with 30 or 40,000 warriors on the side. That one battle I talked about earlier, where there was a three-day-long battle, that was with the Tarascans on the western frontier of the Aztec Empire. And so they had this long-standing enemy in the Tarascans, and the Tarascans did not trust the Aztecs whatsoever. And that distrust was part of the formula, I think, that made it possible for the Spanish to conquer the Aztecs and then subsequently the Tarascans. The oppressive style of government that they had, this intimidating their neighbors and conquering their neighbors, when the Spanish came, they fought some skirmishes with the Tlaxcalans, and then the Tlaxcalans began to think, you know what, this might work to our advantage. And so they welcomed the Spaniards into Tlaxcala. And so Cortes had a base of operations in Tlaxcala with thousands, tens of thousands eventually, of Tlaxcalan warriors fighting alongside the Spanish. And eventually Cortes went down to meet Montezuma and the Aztecs, and Montezuma invited Cortes and a couple of thousand Tlaxcalans to come stay in his city. So he gave him his father's palace to stay in. And so Montezuma had actually been extremely shrewd and played it very well, because now he had the Spaniards and a lot of the Tlaxcalans stuck right inside the middle of their city, where there's 100,000 Aztec warriors at the call. And so he was trying to figure out exactly what to make of Cortes, but he played it very smart up to a certain point. Now, what he didn't count on was the audacity of Cortes to one day walk into his palace and take him hostage and take him back to where the Spanish were holed up. And Montezuma argued with him for quite a bit. And Cortes is like, we need to, my men here are very upset with you, and I'm afraid they're going to kill you if you don't come with us. And Montezuma said, well, I can't come with you because then my people will rebel against me. So they talked about it for a while, and then they said, well, tell your people that the gods have asked you to come stay with us to study us. And that way your people will accept that you're coming to live with us. And so that's how they worked it out, that they took Montezuma hostage. And things degraded then between the Spaniards and the Aztecs. From there, Montezuma was killed, supposedly by maybe a rock thrown from a sling or something during one of the skirmishes. One of the Spanish captains had killed many Aztec warriors because he got scared, so he raided one night at a party. And so the relationship

0: national enemy. And this is where the relationship really hurt the Aztecs, because the first emissaries that the Aztecs sent to Tlaxcala, to the Taraskans, were killed because the Taraskan king had recently died, and so they were sent to the other life as kind of a joke to send them off to go meet with their king. They said, "You want to see our king? Well, he's dead, so we'll kill you." Later, the Spanish besieged the Aztecs in Tenochtitlan, but they sent emissaries again. This time, they brought captured crossbows and swords to show the Taraskans what type of enemy and what type of weapons that these enemies had. And then the new king of the Taraskan Empire sent some scouts to see what's going on, because now he's thinking, oh, maybe it's not just an Aztec trick. Now we're really up against something that we need to think about. But by the time they got to Tenochtitlan, it was too late, that the city had fallen, and was just, as some of the refugees were saying, was just stinking of death at this point. So they retreated back to their kingdom to wait for their fate.
1: It's a dark chapter in the Aztec history. If you've just joined the conversation, this is Jay Silverstein, senior lecturer from Nottingham Trent University, talking to us about the Aztecs. You see echoes of this in other empires. The British arrived in India as traders and slowly took advantage of divide and rule to take the country. And perhaps the Spanish moved more quickly with the Aztecs. They established their rule in the country. Can you tell us about what it was like to live under Spanish rule? Was the Aztec culture completely eliminated? Was it merged and syncretized with the Spanish? What was the relationship like between the two?
0: Yeah, it's complex, like many relationships. Yeah. So certainly it was one-sided. Originally, many of the Spaniards had taken wives from the Aztecs or from other noble families within the basin of Mexico. So the Tlaxcalans and other city-states who ended up joining with the Spaniards to overthrow the Aztecs, seeing their opportunity to get rid of them. But there was a mix of brutality, but they were also, it was human-to-human interactions. And one of the discoveries I made when I was doing my dissertation work was a small town up in the western edge of the Aztec Empire that was a people called the Chontal, and they had a kingdom called Ostuma, and the Aztecs had conquered them. They had resisted for a while, and they stopped paying tribute, and then there was a series of wars, and then eventually they were conquered. The Aztec propaganda said that they had gone then and killed all of the people of Ostuma, and then they sent colonists to occupy the lands. What I was able to find archaeologically is that wasn't really true. They killed the nobles. They took some of the nobles back for sacrifice. And they sent a military garrison to hold the frontier, because this was also the frontier with the Taraskan Empire. But what you find is that the Chontal people were then set up in their own fortresses, and that the Aztec fortress was the main fortress, and then there were smaller fortresses running along the hilltops within visual sight of each other, maybe 10 or 15 kilometers from each other, that they could signal each other with smoke signals and the like if there was a Taraskan attack. So they had co-opted by force the Chontal people to be part of the Aztec Empire. Now, when the Spanish came, the Chontal people filed a lawsuit against the Aztecs who were still living there. They had been orphaned after their empire fell, but there was still the military garrison and settlement of Aztecs there. And the Chontal wanted their kingdom back. They wanted their political territory back. So you had this political battle going between the Aztec, survivors from the Aztec Empire occupying the land of the Chontal under Spanish rule. I was able to find some legal documents in one of the villages dating from the 16th century. One of the other things I found was a letter from a Spanish captain, and one of the production products for this village was salt, and they needed salt for their mines and other places. And so they had fallen behind in their tribute to the Spanish, and so this captain was sent to arrest the chief of the Chontal because they were behind in paying their taxes.

0: when he got there, he saw that they were suffering from disease. He saw that their economic conditions were greatly, you know, diminished. They were struggling for food because of the nature of Spanish rule. And he refused to arrest the chiefs, saying it was inhumane, you know, that the taxes had been oppressive and unfair. And so the Spanish captain, you know, would not follow his orders to conduct that arrest. So you see elements of that. If you look in the Maya region, the Maya had put up a very strong resistance to Spanish rule. They'd actually been much more successful, in part because they were decentralized. There you see someone like Bishop Diego de Landa, who gets there and he begins to proselytize, to convert them to Catholicism by force, destroying their books. And the Maya did have a real writing system, so they had quite extensive body of textual work. He's destroying their books and a lot of torture going on. And he was called to task by the church. And he changed his ways, and he actually began trying to record culture and give us some of the few clues we had about the Maya writing system, and began to record the best as he could understand, you know, the culture of the Maya, and wrote a book about the Maya based on that. So you see, you know, the aspects of colonialism, of extreme brutality, of extreme economic exploitation, but you also see human aspects of it, where people learn to appreciate the cultures. In Spain, you know, the church eventually decided that Indians do have souls, and therefore they, you know, that they were humans and had to be treated as such. You had Spaniards like priest De Las Casas, who wrote a book about the Spanish oppression of the Native Americans, very sympathetic to it. So you get there's a lot of depth to it and a lot of complexity.
1: And I can imagine they thought they were on a civilizing mission to the Americas, but in some ways they were civilized and given a bit more humanity about some of their prejudices by their contact with these very different people. So, yeah, it's interesting that the people closest to the ground, they're the ones who develop that extra level of humanity and compassion. What lessons do the Aztecs give us today as we navigate a very different world to theirs?
0: I think it's very striking right now that the nature of intimidation was really a part of the Aztec way of governing Mexico, and what I've seen just in the recent year is some of those very same tactics being employed by, you know, the United States largely as a Western power, where it tries to use brute economic or military intimidation to achieve political goals. And what that does is it alienates people who are potential friends. You know, had the Tarascans been friends with the Aztecs when the Spanish came, you know, an extra 40 or 100,000 warriors coming over the mountains on top of the Spanish would have completely turned the tide of the Spanish conquest. You know, if you see a nation that is based on alienation of other nations, they're going to look for that opportunity to hurt you. And when that opportunity comes, you know, that you're not going to have the aid that you need from them in a military conflict or perhaps in a natural disaster, you know, which is, of course, an increasing threat to humanity right now. And so we're at a time in the world where cooperation and, you know, working together to find solutions is, you know, the most important time it's ever been in human history, you know, at least maybe since the first band of humans, came into existence in Africa. Yet we seem to be moving in the opposite direction, where we have more intimidation, more conflict, less cooperation, you know, failure to address the elephant in the room, in which case is our climate, just like the, you know, Tarascans, you know, didn't help the Aztecs face the elephant in the room at their time, which was the Spanish. So to me, it's this idea that, you know, if you

0: engage in a pursuit or a policy of intimidation and alienation of the other nations of your world, that you're going to make yourself vulnerable when adversity comes at knocking at your doorstep.
1: Yeah, it's that old adage of the two weaker, the strongest ape in the primate hierarchy. Say there's a bunch of chimps, you might be the strongest ape and have tyrannical rule, but the second and third will gang up on you, and tyranny and brute force only has so much strength. So there's real limits to tyranny and brute force, and maybe the Aztecs are sending us that message. I have had a question come in as well as we wrap up. Could you ask your guest about the great Chinese junk fleet sailing to Central America around 1200 to 1500 AD, Jay?
0: Yeah, my understanding, I don't know in depth, and I know there was a book that tried to make that proposition, but I did a little bit of research on it, and I can't go into detail in it, but my understanding from what I was able to find out is that, that's greatly exaggerated to what the Chinese fleet actually did, or as far as it could have reached. I don't think there's any real evidence that actually happened. There was a great fleet, that part is true, but it never made it to the Americas, and I don't think it was even necessarily that seaworthy to be able to cross the Pacific like that. So I've heard the story. I've glanced through the book. I haven't read it, but I did a little bit of looking into it, and I could not find anything to sustain it from an evidentiary point of view.
1: What's the last great question or two that you would like to research and find out about when it comes to the Aztecs?
0: Oh. You know, I kind of did my work with the Aztecs, and I've moved on a bit. I think I have a book coming out this year, I hope, called Evolution and the End of Humanity. And I'm looking at from a much bigger picture, like you talked about the lessons that we learned from the Aztecs. So my research goals at this point are trying to understand the nature of the growth and complexity in the universe, resulting so far in us and our society and AI, as we're entering into the next phase of whatever that complexity is going to be, and understand that. So there are a couple of battlefields that I would have liked to have found on the Aztec frontier. I mentioned, what I thought the signature would look like, and it would be really nice to find the archaeological evidence of those battlefields. So if I were just focused on the Aztec Empire, I think I'd be looking in the mountains in the west of Mexico City and seeing if I could identify the specific location of some of those battlefields. But like I said, most of my efforts are focused on Egypt right now and that bigger evolutionary picture.
1: Well, they were a martial people, like you said, but there was so much more to them than that. And you've really painted the complexity of Aztec society for us today. So, Jay, thank you for your time.
0: Oh, well, thank you for the invitation. It's been a pleasure. And I wish you all a good night there.
1: And you too. Good evening to you as well. That is Jay Silverstein, who is a senior lecturer from Nottingham Trent University. That's the conversation about the Aztecs. Let's come back to Australia for a moment. In just a couple of minutes' time, I'll introduce you again to Don Spencer. You may be familiar with Don from Play School or from his musical career spanning around six decades. And Don is not just an accomplished musician. He has a purpose in life, and that is to help people in prisons and in hospitals to heal and to do better and to be happier in whatever way he can. And he finds that music is such an underrated tool to help people who are disadvantaged. So if you would like to stick around for that conversation, that's coming up from this. This is Most People I Know Think That I'm Crazy by Billy Thorpe and the Aztecs.

0: That is Most People I Know Think That I'm Crazy by Billy Thorpe and the Aztecs.
1: ABC Radio with Ashwin Sedgar.
0: Very few entertainers get to enjoy a career that lasts 60 years. Your next guest has had that. He's opened for the Rolling Stones. He's hosted Play School in two countries, which is an even more rare achievement. But these days, you'll see him more often in high schools or in juvenile justice centres, where he's helping to use music to help people lead a better life. It's Don Spencer, and I spoke to him earlier and asked about how he got into such a varied career.
2: My music career has been a complete accident because I always loved music, and as a child I was a great soloist, had a pretty challenging childhood, but I was luckily good at sport, and music was my solace when things went wrong at home. But I never actually dreamt of being in the music business, but by accident I took off from Australia when I was just did my national service. I was 19 and worked my way around the world, working on ships and working in restaurants, wasn't doing anything. But I met a guy who wrote songs when I ran out of money in Nairobi, Kenya, in East Africa. And this guy called Roger Whittaker. I don't know if you remember him, but he was a very famous singer-songwriter some years ago. He was a songwriter, and I told him I was writing silly verses home to my mother and sister. And so I gave him a couple of verses, and he turned it into a song. And I thought, whoa, golly, imagine writing a song. So I did. I wrote it. He put it into a song, and they played it on the radio. And it took me another 2 years. I traveled and worked around and got to London and tried to sell a few songs, and they asked me to demonstrate one of them, and I did it at the Abbey Road Studios, and it turned out to be a hit song, and suddenly I was a singer-songwriter who knew nothing.
0: Yeah, that's such a quick ascent to success, and before long you're opening for the Rolling Stones. Can you tell us about that experience?
2: Well, it was quite an astonishing experience for somebody. You know, I grew up in the days before we had, we didn't have television when I was growing up, of course. So. But I was lucky enough to get that hit song, the original one, Fireball XL5, and it was a big hit. And suddenly they said, you're going on a tour. And I was on a tour with the Rolling Stones and a couple of other acts. And we did a overall, I did only three tours with them, and it was absolutely astonishing, mate. In that the early 60s, and the Rolling Stones were there, just an astonishing band. Mind you, at that time, they were just an astonishing band. I never knew they were going to become legends. They were great guys, got along great with them, and I did 45, 50 concerts with them over the years as a support act. I didn't give them any challenges. People really wanted to look at the Stones, right? Not me.
0: Right. Well, that's what they want, don't you? They don't want to be outshined. But when you were playing with them, did you have dreams of becoming something like that, a pop star, rock star, a musician of that kind? Because your career did go in a slightly different direction, more towards children's entertainment. So I'm just wondering, at that stage, did you feel like doing that kind of music?
2: I never dreamt of being a pop singer or being a songwriter. I dreamt of being a sportsman, and I did play international sport, and I was good at sport, luckily, which was good. Got me a few places, and my main interest was in sport. But when I left school, luckily we had good school. I grew up in the country here in Australia, but I did a couple of years of accountancy, and I didn't like it, and I just took off and didn't quite know what I wanted to do, and I wandered around until I, as I said, stumbled onto songwriting by accident in Kenya, and then thought I'd be happy if I get one song published. I thought I'd die happy if I ever got a song published, and I'd just carry on. But I think I've done 500 or 600 now, and I'm still not satisfied.
0: No, I like the way you're describing your life. It's lots of stumbling. There's not so much a career counsellor setting you on the path. You really seem to have this life of falling into things but making them work so well. Do you feel like it's been quite an adventurous, charmed kind of life in that way?
2: I do, actually. It's very interesting of you to put it that way, because I say to my closer people, or I can say it in the sense, I said, I've just had a completely accidental career, and things that have happened to me very often just been accidental or coincidental, and yes, you put it perfectly. I don't have to put it any other way. The doors sort of opened just when I need them, and I thought I would last in the show business thing, in the pop business. I thought I'll just give this a go. I'll find out I don't know much in a year or two, and I'm now in my 60th year. Sixtieth year in the business, that is. So 65th year, actually. That's a long time.
0: It's had lots of different chapters during that time. You have maybe one of the few people to have hosted Play School in Australia and the UK. I'm just wondering what you thought of the differences. Are the shows different? Are our children different? What did you notice?
2: You know, I love doing Play School, and that's the reason I wrote so many. Well, what happened was that I, for a start, again, he was talking about coincidence or luck. I didn't apply to do Play School. The executive producer of Play School in Australia saw me doing something else. I was horse riding on a television series and something or other. I did some interviews, and he just asked me to meet, and then he said, would you like to do Play School? I said, oh, I'd love to. I found out later that everybody else had to do an audition. I'm the only one I know who got Play School without doing an audition. I would have failed the audition. I was hopeless at auditions. But Play School was lovely, and I did it here, and then I went to England. When I went to England, back to England, I just asked if I could see Play School being made in colour, because we didn't have colour TV then. And then I was sat in a box with the executive producer in London, who was a very famous producer. And we had lunch after, and I went back to Yorkshire. I was staying up there with a friend. And then lo and behold, I get a call. They say, would you like to do Play School here? And I went, yep. And suddenly I was doing Play School in England when there were only about two children's programs on before all, you know, the streaming and all the stuff and what we have now. And we had audiences like 20, 30 million. So I couldn't go anywhere without people knowing. They couldn't go anywhere. And it was wonderful. But I kept my adult career going the same time, and I did a TV show as a Tonight Show host, and doing, you know, very well-dressed in those days, and a great trio. And the producer said, look, you're going to have to give up this kids' television because you're supposed to be this cool guy doing singing your songs and that at night. And then in the morning, the people wake up and there you are, pretending you're a balloon or an elephant.
0: Yeah.
2: He said, you'll lose all credibility. And I said, it's an absolute fact. I said, I'll tell you what, I'm not going to give up doing children's television. And I think I'll be doing children's television long after this show is gone and forgotten. And that was very true. Nobody ever remembers I did a Tonight Show.
0: No, and you might have been one of the early pioneers in doing that, because Justine Clarke did the adult career and Play School. Jay LaGuire did Play School and an adult career. So maybe you're the one who made it okay to live in both worlds.
2: Well, I don't know. I didn't know them at the time. I know them now, of course, very well. They're great friends. But I just instinctively didn't want to give up doing children's stuff, and I still don't. I'm still writing adult songs, and I'm still writing kids' songs. So that's the way it is, mate. And I'm lucky I've got away with it.
0: If you've just joined this conversation, you're hearing from Don Spencer, who is an Australian entertainer, singer, songwriter, talking to us about his career as a singer, songwriter. What do you do to connect with children? Is there a way that songs should be written and performed?
2: Oh, that's pretty hard one to answer precisely. I mean, depends what age of child. I mean, if you're very young children, of course, the song has to be something, a simple enough melody that they can sing along to, and a simple enough chorus, but it's got to be obviously something that they can move to as well, preferably, you know, so they like to move and sing. Very young children, but I write songs for children under five, but I write songs like Feathers for Our Friends and those things that we've just done the anniversary album on. They're for slightly older children as well, and it's kind of worked in both countries. I did lots of different television shows for children other than Play School in England. I must have done seven or eight different series long-running series for them. And at the same time, I was doing series with people like Ronnie Barker and Barry Humphries and at night. So nobody bothered about it there and then, you know. So it's just one of those things. If I felt like doing it, I'd do it. Yeah. And people would say, oh, you shouldn't be doing that. Yeah, well, okay, I'm not giving up anything. I'm just going to do it.
0: Now, you did it your own, very much your own way, but that passion for children remained. And at some point, you started the Australian Children's Music Foundation about 25 years ago or so. What was the idea with creating that?
2: I created that absolutely because I did have a tough childhood. My mother had a tough time bringing up three children on her own. There were lots of stuff. And to be honest, there were lots of uncles and aunties who, there was a fair amount of domestic violence. I saw too much. I saw things I've never told anyone. And I remembered how music was such a escape or refuge, or I use the word, as such a solace. And I didn't learn music. That's the other thing. I learned music after I got into the business. But music was my escape. And as I kept going in the music business, I thought there must be other kids out there that music could help, help them through their trials or help.

0: them, give them some joy and give them some hope and lift their spirits. And music does that. Music inspires creativity, imagination. It brings joy, and if kids don't have hope, there's nothing, you know. So that's the best thing I've ever done, to get all the songs. Creating the music foundation has been the best thing I've done in music, for sure. Because we give free music lessons and instruments to disadvantaged kids throughout Australia, like 10, so many, for 25 years in juvenile justice centers, schools. We do music therapy in the hospital. We have national songwriting competition for all kids. And music has done wonders for a lot of these kids. It's been just beautiful.
1: Can you tell me about some of those experiences of going into a juvenile justice center and giving them music? What do you notice in the children as they start to pick up music?
0: That's the thing. The very first programs I did when I started the foundation were in juvenile justice centres, and over the years we've worked in every one of them. It's our 25th year of doing it. We've currently got a new program for songwriting in juvenile justice centres with a couple of wonderful Indigenous songwriters and rappers and singer-songwriters. A guy called Dobby and Kobe D, they're just very famous guys and friends I've known for a long time. And it's part of a program we're doing. It's called Hear Me Out, Music Behind Bars, to try and give these kids another chance, or give them their first chance in some cases. So the reaction is incredible. Get the kids interested in music, get them to feel the joy that comradeship, because you're working with it. There's no barriers when you're working in music, race or color. You work with people. It's good. And there's a discipline, and as I said, that's great for numeracy and literacy. And research shows, I didn't know when I started the foundation, I started it purely on a sort of a mental health thing, and now there's, what we do is more important than ever, because there's never been a time where there's been more mental health problems with people and children. So music is a wonderful thing for that. And it's been a joy to see how it's transformed. We've got kids who are in juvenile justice centers who are now nurses, sound engineers, having careers. And they've had a chance to see there's something else in the world than the one that they've grown up in, you know. It's my pride and joy.
1: Do you think it also gives them some self-esteem? Because maybe the first time in their life they feel good at something.
0: Self-esteem, absolutely, and also self-expression, which is doesn't sound like much of a phrase, but we have a case. Here's an example. A newspaper came out to interview us at one of the centres we were in Sydney, called the Juniperina, some years ago now. But the reporter was talking to the kids who were doing music and asked this girl, who was 15 or 16, no older. And she was in virtually jail, and said, do you like doing the music programs? And she said, I love it. I'm writing songs, and my songs aren't good, but ever since I started writing songs, I don't cut myself anymore. Like, she learned to be able to express herself through music, and it stopped her self-mutilating. Then and that developed so much that there was a psychiatrist from Queensland University, and he went to London to a big convention, and he said at this convention, this is something we must consider, using music for these sorts of problems, because this is what they're doing in Australia. And this kid stopped cutting himself. And that's just, you stop one kid from doing that, that's good. So just imagine how many more who can benefit from the wonders of music. And I mean, I've been lobbying the government before I even started the foundation for music in every school. We concentrate, God, it's not me, just teachers and the staff, but we concentrate on the kids who need us most. But music education should be a must in every school. You know, 2,000 years ago, the great philosopher Plato said, I would teach children music, physics, philosophy, but most importantly, music. Mm. For in the past,

0: Mountains of music and all the arts are the keys of learning. And there is research has now come out. They say that children who have a music education are up to 30% or more better academically and socially. It's kind of a no-brainer. Yeah. You just see the wonders of it, but boy, is it tough to get governments to put it into action, you know.
1: I can imagine it touches different parts of your brain. It's a bit mathematical. It's also imagination. So it's very transformative. It also gives comfort when I think when we're at our most anxious or sad, we might turn to nature or meditation and music. There's very few things that will take us out of ruminating on the difficult parts of life. So you also go to hospitals, which you've talked about, to give comfort to sick children with music. Can you explain the effect that music has in that world?
0: Well, the hospital is one of my good things. It's all of my career, whenever I go anywhere, if I have any time, I go to visit the local hospital or whatever, and I've been doing that long before I started the foundation. So, it's not only a comfort for the child, it's a comfort for their parents, you know, because it takes them away to another place or another time. They can forget their problems for that time. And just imagine a world without music, right? Just imagine. It's part of our lives. It's just incredible how deeply it is inside of us. And look at, even now they've discovered that older people have got, you know, dementia or Alzheimer's or something. They can forget somebody's name, but they'll remember every word of a song. It's incredible, the power of music. You know, I call it music is magic.
1: Yeah.
0: And your phrase before I said it all.
1: That idea of a dementia patient suddenly being brought back alive to old memories through music, that's a really touching idea. Music is just so deep there. It stays with us decades on. You, as part of this love of music, you're part of this competition. You've created this songwriting competition. Can you tell us what that is and when the winner will be announced this year?
0: The winner will be announced in November sometime. I think I don't know the exact date. We do the judging very early November, late October, November. It's been going for 25 years. This will be the 25th year. This is the one program we do for all children in Australia. This is not just for disadvantaged. We open up for all kids and we get thousands of entries. And it gives these kids a chance to be creative and get their feelings out there. And a lot of them are very sad or poignant because they can talk about their problems or somebody's passed away or whatever. And some of them are happy. But it gives the kids a wonderful chance to express themselves and be creative and use their imagination. But also in the course of it, we've discovered some astonishing talent that have gone on to great things, working in America, working and doing great music, classic and obviously pop, more pop music than classic. But I mean, and very recently, a guy called Bailey Pickles won our song comp just 2 years ago, and he did the music for Vivid. For the last 2 years, he's done the music for Vivid. He's a wonderful performer. He came through our song comp, and he's doing great guns.
1: Well, it's a lovely career to find yourself in if you've got that musical soul, and you seemed to have meant to be here rather than in hockey or accountancy. So maybe there's other kids out there who need to be in the music industry. They're just not sure how to find their way in.
0: No, I don't think. Well, hockey did help me in a way because when I was playing international hockey, I was in the Olympic hockey team for Kenya. So I was traveling through, and that's the guy who, and because he was watching me play hockey, invited me to listen to his song where he was singing at the local coffee bar. And that's the guy I talked about at the beginning who said, "Here's a couple of songs I wrote," and made me think, "Oh, maybe we'll put a song of mine to verse, a verse of mine to song." So, yeah, a lot of coincidences going on there. But I didn't go to the Olympics, I might point out, because they found out I was only passing through. I wasn't a resident, so I couldn't go.
1: Oh, no. Okay. But it's all connected, all those different strands of your life.
0: Yep.
1: Don, thanks for joining us today.
0: It's been my pleasure, mate. Thank you very much.
1: That is singer-songwriter Don Spencer, a 60-year-plus career, Paul, from Plainlands. A wonderful human. Thank you for the interview. A couple of your texts have really remembered Don's career, especially when it comes to your kids. I don't think there's a name on this one, but it says, if it's possible to wear out a compact disc, my children did their best to wear out Don Spencer's kids' album. Lendy writes, in the late 80s, my two small boys, now in their 40s, love the kids' radio show, Tickle Pot. What a name, Tickle Pot, that Don made. We had no TV, and it was the one time in the day I got a little break. So Don has that special parenting connection with you. That's from Lendy. Robin says, yes, Ashwai Ashwin, yes, music is a wonderful tool. From Plato, the best and noblest victory of all is to conquer oneself. Do something meaningful to oneself. That's from Robin. Look, what are some memories that have really come back from Don? This is Don taking us into the world of children's science fiction. It's Fireball.

0: That's Fireball by Don Spencer. It only lasts a minute, doesn't it, Stu?
1: Yeah, I was about to say just about 65 seconds. It's really, really short. But I suppose if it's like a, it reminds me of theme songs yes. you hear in kids' shows, you know?
0: You can't be too long if you're a theme song. That took me back. Do you sometimes wish you had a 60s childhood instead of a 2000s childhood?
1: Well, sometimes. I definitely think that there are some, like, television's great. You know, yeah. being able to enjoy television is fantastic. And the internet, so good. But yeah, there are definitely some things that I think were just done better in the early days that I do miss, like music and I think food and fashion, you know, things like that. I wish, you know, I feel like a kid growing up in the 60s would have had a lot of fun. But you know what? If I could bring the internet to the 60s, it would have been unbeatable, I think.
0: Yeah, the right combination. I feel they had more puppets. There was more felt back then, whereas we, as older, younger kids had TV and animation, which is a little more behind a screen, whereas the puppets, they just feel more tactile. You wanted to stroke Kermit the Frog.
1: Yeah, I was about to say it kind of went into the age of animation and these things became less, well, literally less real, I suppose. Yeah. But I mean, you still had that connection. But yeah, the tactile nature is something you miss.
0: Bring back tactile. We are just about to head over to the news. Angela will be joining us along with Mike with finance in New Zealand. The deer are taking over.
1: Oh, right. Okay.
0: Which is a different stereotype than the sheep. So let's see if we can update the New Zealand stereotypes. Angela will be up along with that update. And then we'll cross over to some songs and music, all the fun stuff that happens at this time. You are listening to ABC Radio Overnights. I'm Ashwin Segar. I'll be back with you in 5 minutes' time.
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0: ABC News with Andrew Kaloupas. A Yemeni port city on the country's Red Sea coast has fallen to the Iranian-backed Houthi rebels, potentially causing more pain on global energy markets. Here's Middle East correspondent Matthew Doran.
1: The Houthis and the Saudis have been locked in conflict for years, but a fragile ceasefire was broken a few months ago, and since then, heavy attacks have been launched by both sides. The latest development has seen the Houthis take the port city of Mocha on the Red Sea, a move which could help the rebels enforce their maritime blockade against Saudi Arabia. The oil-rich kingdom has been using ports on its west coast to avoid the chokehold in the Strait of Hormuz. The price of Brent crude hovered around the $100 a barrel mark as a result of the uncertainty. Matthew Doran, ABC News, Jerusalem.
0: Dozens of new Australian data centre projects are set to escape planned federal rules. On water and energy use, National AI technology reporter Cam Wilson has more.
2: An ABC analysis has identified 25 new data centres already approved or under construction. These centres are larger and hungrier for power than existing ones. Because they have already been approved, they won't be covered by the proposed new laws around power and water use. Analysts say investors are racing ahead with new projects as the AI boom continues. The government's new legislation won't make it to Parliament until early next year. In the meantime, the Greens are calling for all new builds to be halted until the new rules are in place.
0: A founding figure of the Australian Greens has backed three senators who crossed the floor over a native forest carbon credits plan. Here's political reporter Lexi Junewick.
3: Yesterday, three Greens senators crossed the floor to vote against a plan to use the New South Wales Great Koala National Park to offset climate pollution. The Greens struck a deal with Labor to back the program, but in a rare split for the minor party, senators Nick McKim, Vanessa Blyer and Jordan Steeljohn sided with the coalition on a disallowance motion, which ultimately failed. Greens co-founder Bob Brown says he supports the senators who crossed the floor.
4: Labor at state and federal level see the forest as a commodity to be traded one way or another for their corporate supporters.
3: Assistant Minister for Climate Change Josh Wilson has labelled Mr Brown's claim ludicrous fearmongering.
0: New South Wales police say their investigation into an alleged $600 million fraud syndicate is only just over halfway complete. 33 people have been charged so far, with detectives examining alleged fraudulent loans, money laundering and heavily inflated property purchases across Sydney. Detective Superintendent Gordon Abija says police have already recovered around $95 million in assets and expect more arrests.
5: We are just over halfway in relation to this investigation. We have grave fears that this investigation will have an exposure of over $500 million, and I'm being conservative.
0: New South Wales police have settled a case with two Aboriginal families who alleged excessive bail checks on their homes amounted to trespass. Indigenous Affairs reporter Tani Jash reports.
6: 3 weeks before the cases were due to be heard in the New South Wales Supreme Court, New South Wales police have reached a confidential settlement with two families over more than 100 bail checks performed at their homes. The families say police repeatedly arrived to check their children's bail, sometimes many times a day, and as late as after midnight, outside of the conditions authorised by the court. New South Wales police maintains it is acting lawfully when it conducts bail compliance checks to ensure a person is at home. Meanwhile, one of the families continued to pursue a racial discrimination claim against police in the federal court.
0: The United States is remembering those killed on September 11, a quarter century on, from the terrorist attacks that upended the world. North America correspondent Cayman Gock.
7: The deadliest domestic attack in American history has had a lasting impact, reshaping the country's foreign policy, travel, and place in the world. Security is high in New York City as preparations are finalized to honor the nearly 3,000 killed that day. In the 25 years that have followed, more than 9,000 people have died from 9/11-related illnesses after they were exposed to toxic dust and debris in the aftermath of the terrorist attacks. In this year's ceremony, there'll be an extra moment of silence to remember the people who have died since from sickness. Cayman Gock, ABC News, New York.
0: Canada's Prime Minister Mark Carney says he struck a deal worth more than $350 million to supply Ukraine with air defence interceptors. Mr Carney says Canada will also invest in the production of millions of drones, a third of which will be sent to Ukraine over the next 2 years. That's the latest from ABC News. For more news at any time, you can download the ABC Listen app.
8: ABC Radio with Ashwin Zedkar. Sandra has texted from the picturesque Ballarat to say, I'm 64 and I remember watching the Fireball XL 5 show as a kid and knew most of the words to the theme song just now. Never realised it was sung by the lovely Don Spencer. Sandra from Ballarat, was that one of those TV shows where the credits rolled by really fast and only your parents knew your name was on because no one else had time to notice it? It was quite fun having Stu in just a moment ago to see who had the best children's entertainment, which decade. The 60s had the best puppets, probably, 60s to 80s. I think the early 2000s, maybe the 90s, the best cartoons, Teenage Mutant Ninja Turtles, He-Man, all of that good stuff.

0: the 2020s, the best reels. I go home now and mum's like, have you seen this reel of cats doing breakdancing? It's incredible. Is this AI? We had to have a discussion about AI. She knows it's AI, but there was a dispute with my dad about some of the reels, whether they are AI or not. So there's definitely gems in every decade. But what do you think? Who had the best kids' entertainment? If you'd like to text me, you can text 0437 774 774. In the meantime, Mike Girardi joins you for some finance. Mike is an independent finance consultant in New York. Good morning, Mike.
1: Good morning, Ashton. How are we doing today?
0: I'm good. What decade were you a child in?
1: Oh, my God. That was so many decades ago. Okay. Oh, my God. I was a child in the 60s.
0: Okay. Good entertainment back then in New York?
1: Yeah. 60s and late 50s. God, I don't even remember. Sesame wasn't there, but I remember Captain Kangaroo was there. Do you remember Captain Kangaroo?
0: I remember Skippy. I didn't know we had a Captain Kangaroo before Skippy.
1: Now, that's funny. In the States, they had Captain Kangaroo. In Australia, they didn't have it. Now, that's pretty funny.
0: That's random. Okay. All right. I'll have to look that up later. We had Captain Bald Eagle Lear here over here. Maybe you didn't know about that. No, we didn't.
1: Oh, wow. That's amazing.
0: That would be amazing if we did. But no, we'll look up Captain Kangaroo later. Tell us what is happening in your world of the markets.
1: Well, today, U.S. stocks are pulling back. All the major market indices are down about 0.6%. You can blame it on surging crude prices on the back of increased geopolitical tensions in the Middle East. Pressuring the whole broad market today. Crude at $102 a barrel is hurting inflation expectations. And in addition, we had the release of August PPI, the producer price index today, came out at with a 0.4% monthly rise or a 5.4% annual increase. And that was slightly above expectations. I think that news plus the surging oil prices has pushed the odds up to nearly 70% that the Fed's going to raise rates this month. The 10-year Treasury traded in our market at 4.94%, and that really did spook the market. In addition, we have escalating U.S.-Canada retaliatory tariffs, and they're putting an additional layer of, let's call it, macro uncertainty for industrial and consumer goods. We had a lower European close, and the Dow Jones Industrial Average here at 3 o'clock is down 379 points to 52,001, or 0.7%. The S&P is down 0.6%, and NASDAQ's down 0.6%. Crude oil is currently up $5.67 to $101.72 a barrel. Gold is down $84.90 to $43.75.80 the ounce. Silver's down $4.23 to $64.42. And copper's down 37 cents to $6.52. The Aussie's a little weaker in our market, down 0.5 cents to $71.61. And looking ahead, your market's going to take it on the chin also. It's down about almost 100 points. And that's it.
0: Mike, I felt like the oil price was fairly blasé about the tensions in the Middle East for the most part. Has it changed with the mutual blowing up of all these oil tankers that we've seen the last few days?
1: Well, yeah, I mean, I think we just got a little complacent there that, we talked about it last week. We were just getting a little complacent with the price of oil, thinking that things were going to be okay rather quickly in the Middle East, and this thing is just playing out longer than anybody's expected, and as a result, the price of oil is catching up to reality. Yeah.
0: Okay. A troubled reality ahead, Mike. Thanks for sharing the latest news with us today.
1: Okay, Ashwin. I'll talk to you soon. Be well.
0: Mike Girardi there, who is an independent finance consultant from New York. Let's see what the oil price does. I hope we stop blowing up oil tankers, though that cannot be good for supply long term, but we'll see how that conflict unfolds. We are just about to cross over to your local news, and Angela will be joining us as well to talk about what is happening in New Zealand. There is always something quirky happening in New Zealand. Reassuringly quiet, I find New Zealand sometimes, so we'll see if we can get some of that Kiwi therapy coming up very soon.
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0: What about that? Unbelievable.
1: T20. One Day Internationals. The test series between Australia and New Zealand.
0: Drives beautifully through extra cover for four.
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4: Okay, I've opened up a slight war about who had the best cartoons. Here we go. Morning, Ashwin. Mark from Risdon Vale. I was a 70s kid and I watched Looney Tunes. The cartoons of the 2000s are ordinary. Maybe the 2000s. What about the 90s, Mark? The Teenage Mutant Ninja Turtles and He-Man. Voltron? Those are the only three I remember. Voltron was good. We had Flying Lions. Did you have Flying Lions in the 70s? I doubt it. Here someone has texted, 60s and 70s. We had great cartoons. All the Looney Tunes, Bugs Bunny, Daffy Duck, Yogi Bear, Scooby-Doo and TV shows. Phantom Agents, Banana Splits, Brady Bunch, Get Smart, Hogan's Hero, etc. That's Dave from Curl Curl. That does sound like a good lineup. That is a great lineup. You wouldn't be able to watch them all. You'd need parental approval to have watched everyone, but certainly two or three would have been allowed. Okay, we'll check in with Angela very soon to see what is happening in New Zealand because, as I said, it's always a little bit calmingly, reassuringly kooky over there. Be back soon.

0: That is Tom Petty and the Heartbreakers. I won't back down.
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0: Let us now cross over to our happy place, the quiet, calm, lovely New Zealand, where Angela Cumming joins you, your overnight's Kiwi correspondent. Hello, Angela.
2: Atamari, Ashwin, how are you? I love your choice of Friday morning song, as always.

0: Warriors to win. But yes, very sad for those that don't follow the All Blacks, and it's understandable if you don't, been on your side of the ditch. They lost the Test series to the Springboks. They were on tour in South Africa, and we won the first Test, and it was looking good for us, and then we were beaten in the next two games. So we're all in mourning over here. We're very sad about it, which is why if Kiwis haven't already, everyone is now jumping on the Warriors bandwagon. It's getting very crowded.
1: Well, it's good that you've got choices in New Zealand. You've got some. Now, you felt a little bit of a pang of shame about the All Blacks, but what is more shameful than doing a Zoom call and accidentally turning up in your bathroom? What's happened with this call?
0: Honestly. Look, we've all been there. And I must confess, all these years I've been doing this program, and as we speak, Ashwin, believe it or not, I'm sitting on the floor of my ensuite bathroom because it's actually the quietest spot in the house, and crucially, it's the furthest spot away from my children. So I totally understand this story. However, I've never done a Zoom call from a bathroom, and that's where this gets interesting. You remember, during the COVID years, everyone was doing Zoom calls and team calls, and there was often gaffes and little, you know, embarrassing things in terms of what was in your background. It's all about the Zoom background, isn't it? Well, please feel sorry. I feel sorry for her. A Dunedin City Councillor, so she's one of my home city councillors, she was on holidays in Europe, Ashwin, but there was still a council meeting going on. So she dialed in so she could take part in the council meeting. Unfortunately, and I don't know how she did this, she missed what was on in the background. And you could see behind over her left shoulder, her washing was on full display in her hotel bathroom. And not only was it her laundry, it was what my nana would describe, Ashwin, as her delicates. Unfortunately, there were pairs of underpants that were on full display. The mayor at the time immediately said, look, I'm so sorry, Councillor Jo Gaylor, but we can see your washing. You might want to move from where you are sitting in the bathroom. The call went completely viral and was beamed all around the world. This poor Dunedin City Councillor was absolutely mortified. I don't think that she could see the funny side of it. I think for lots of people it was just a bit light-hearted. But she got very upset about it. And you maybe, you know, when it's they call it the Barbara Streisand effect, right? It's when you are so mortified or you don't want something to happen that you speak publicly about it and thus inadvertently drawing much more attention to it. I think that this is what has happened because this story has a second chapter, which is this week here in New Zealand. There's been newly released emails done under a Freedom of Information Act search by an enterprising journalist, which reveal all the drama that has been going on behind the scenes with a flurry of angry emails from the councillor that got busted with the underwear on display in the bathroom Zoom to the mayor, who was very apologetic that the whole thing had happened. But this poor councillor could not let the issue go and said that her reputation had been brought into disrepute, that she was absolutely mortified by what had happened. She said that the mayor shouldn't have said anything if she had spotted laundry on the line during her Zoom call, and she turned it into a much bigger story. She said she was so mortified in particular because she said she had been inundated with requests for interviews, Ashwin, from multiple international media organisations, including the Australian Broadcasting Corporation, who had sought an interview on the infamous bathroom Zoom, which she had declined. Look, I would have just given the interviews. I just thought, we've all been there. Do you know what I mean?
1: It happens to the very best of us. In that situation, just own it. At least it wasn't a South African rugby jersey.
0: This is exactly it. And she was overseas, and she was in Scotland of all places.

0: And with the time zone difference, I thought it was incredibly admirable for her to still be on the clock for her council duties. No one thought less of her, that she had a bit of washing hanging in the background. I would have given the interviews and maybe used the opportunity to give Dunedin City, her home city, a bit of a plug as well. But instead she declined all interviews. She got very, very grumpy about it. Now, of course, the story has further legs because they've dug up all these emails between her and the mayor, and there's clearly no love lost between her and the current mayor as well. So, yes, poor old Councillor Cho Gaylor, she took what could have been something quite funny and has turned it into quite a serious story. She perhaps will have learnt her lesson about this, and maybe in future, if she is in a bathroom conducting another Zoom, at least blur the background so we can't see what's going on in terms of where she's up to in her laundry cycle.
1: Yeah, cycle is the right word. And we all wear delicates. Everyone relax. It's okay to be busted with them. Ray has sent a message, though, saying, always airing their dirty laundry in public, politicians. Ray with the political satire this morning.
0: Ray, I'm going to give your details to our sub-editor's desk because that is a very tidy headline. Thank you very much for that. I absolutely love it. Your listeners are so quick and sharp for so early Friday morning, Ashwin. I'm so impressed.
1: They are working.
0: Their puns are legendary.
1: Outstanding puns this morning. Okay, so we've dealt with the bathroom incident. It happens sometimes. Now, a more serious incident financially is paying off your student loan, and running overseas is not always the escape, it seems, to some people, Angela.
0: No, look, who hasn't had a $180,000 debt to the tax man and just left the country, Ashwin? It happens to the best of us. This is such an interesting story because this is about the IRD cracking down on all sorts of naughty things that New Zealand citizens have been doing, including skipping the country when they have a massive student loan debt. This happened, there's a doctor that's been living and working in Australia. He was arrested at Wellington Airport last month, Ashwin, over a decades-old defaulted student loan. He owed, with all the interests and penalties added in, a whopping $180,000. His brother, who was also a doctor, owes even more. He owes $300,000. I don't know how they sleep at night with that sort of debt. But anyway, they had completed their medical degree here in New Zealand. And then without paying off their student loan, they had moved to Australia and were living and working there. Now, they had to come back to New Zealand because there was a family illness. So what happened was they got stopped at the border because their names were on a watch list, and now they're being told that they have to repay those debts. So they probably thought, look, they moved overseas and they would never have to think about it again, and they didn't factor into their plans what would ever happen if they returned to New Zealand. Now, in the past, people that have had student loan debts in New Zealand that have moved overseas, quite often to Australia, they'll often have, like this case, medical degrees, or often they'll be teachers as well. So they'll do their teaching degree in New Zealand and hop on a plane to your side of the ditch where it's much nicer weather, lower cost of living, much higher salaries, and they never think about it again. They can travel backwards and forwards to New Zealand. They never get stopped. But the IRD, the Internal Revenue Department, so New Zealand's version of the ATO, are starting to really crack down on this now because there are more than 114,000 overseas-based borrowers that have New Zealand student loans. More than 70% of those, Ashwin, are in default. And this is the interesting figure as well. All up, those 114,000 overseas-based borrowers owe $2.5 billion collectively. So you can see why New Zealand is very keen to claw a lot of that money back. And they're saying now, look, if you are living and working overseas and you know that you owe money because of an out

0: outstanding student debt. For goodness sake, get in contact with us now and sort out some sort of payment program, because we will track you down. You will be stopped at the border. You may face a custodial sentence if you don't agree to start repaying the debt. And this poor doctor has had to start paying it all back. His brothers had to start paying it back too. So one quick trip back to Wellington that he had probably made lots of times before has ended in the worst possible way, because all that money he owed finally caught up with him.
1: And I can imagine, if not that I'm suggesting anyone do this, but if people do a runner, they go to Outer Mongolia or somewhere. Australia is not hard to find you when you're trying to escape from the New Zealand tax department. And I have been to a New Zealand university and had a student loan at one point, which has luckily paid off. That debt would not just be course fees and student books and accommodation. There would have been a number of yard glasses purchased on Queen Street over 4 years. The costs really add up when you're a Kiwi student, don't they?
0: It really does. They often say here in Dunedin, they go to the pub and drink a beer or something just to stay warm as well. So the costs really do add up quite quickly, and it's that compounding interest as well. And, I mean, this doctor said he just stopped thinking about it. It got so overwhelming to him, the thought of making these repayments, that he really just blocked it out of his mind, and he thought maybe it will eventually go away. He's learned the hard way. The tax man will come looking for you, particularly when you start to owe northwards of $100,000. Like, once your debt's getting up to $180,000, they will come and try and find you, and your name will now be on a watch list at the airport, and you won't be able to come back home because they really want that $2.5 billion back, Ashwin.
1: So do you have to stay in New Zealand until it's repaid? Is that the plan for people?
0: Well, this is what they're saying. To encourage now people to stay in New Zealand and pay it back, they're going to give them a discount. So they're saying you are allowed to move overseas and start working, but you still have to keep paying it off. So you can go to Australia and pay it off every week, every month. But they're saying if you choose to take your degree, take your student debt and stay in New Zealand, work here, pay it off while you're living here, we will give you a discount. I think the government announced last week and the tax people of 25%, so you will pay back less. So you can do it either or, but they are really carrot and sticking it. And the big carrot now is stay here, you'll pay off less. Okay. Because, as I said, lots of particularly teachers go get their degree here and then they go straight to Sydney or Melbourne. New Zealand doesn't like that.
1: Chasing the warm weather. Angela Cumming is your overnight New Zealand correspondent. Angela will be back with you in just a few minutes to continue the tales of New Zealand. So if you would like to hear more, stick around for that conversation. You are listening to ABC Radio Overnights. I'm Ashwin Seka. You can also join the conversation if you have a question. Give me a call on 1300 800 222. I'll be back with you in 5 minutes.
2: ABC News, good morning, I'm Anna Vito. The ACT Coroner's Court has found the death of a 42-year-old woman in July 2022 is the first in the territory with an established link to a novel psychoactive substance. Harry Frost reports.
3: The woman's body was found in her home at Ainslie by her housemate, who called emergency services. Post-mortem testing found quantities of a range of drugs in her blood, including protonitazine, a highly potent synthetic opioid estimated to be at least 100 times more potent than heroin. A coroner's court finding published this week noted it as the first case emerging from the coronial system in the ACT where protonitazine toxicity was identified as a factor possibly contributing to a death. Researchers say there's been an escalating number of deaths across the country linked to synthetic opioid drugs.
2: Australian Greens co-founder Bob Brown has backed three of the party's senators who yesterday took the rare step of crossing the floor over a native forest carbon credit plan. Greens senators Nick McKim, Vanessa Blyer and Jordan Steele John voted with the coalition against a plan to use the proposed New South Wales Great Koala National Park to offset climate pollution. The coalition's disallowance motion ultimately failed. Mr Brown says he supports the senators who crossed the floor, but he does understand the position most of the Greens landed on.
4: They've chosen, in a way, the lesser of

0: two evils. The other evil was for the forest to keep falling and the koalas to be pushed further towards extinction. We have an ability to have a difference of opinion. The Greens have the ability to follow their conscience.
1: The Iranian-backed Houthis have seized control of a port city on Yemen's Red Sea coast, potentially disrupting global energy markets even further. Middle East correspondent Matthew Doran reports.
2: While most of the world's attention has been focused on the choked Strait of Hormuz, the fighting between the Iranian-backed Houthis and Saudi-backed Yemeni forces is intensifying, threatening another shipping lane. The Bab el-Mandeb Strait, which is the gateway from the Red Sea into the ocean, is where millions of barrels of Saudi oil has been able to get out onto the global markets, avoiding the Strait of Hormuz. The Houthis have now taken the port city of Mocha in a move which could strengthen their efforts to enforce a maritime blockade against their longtime Saudi foes. Oil prices hovered above $100 a barrel in the face of the uncertainty. Matthew Doran, ABC News, Jerusalem.
1: Ukraine and Canada have signed a 100-year partnership built on drones and defence. Cyan Valence has more.
3: The wide-ranging partnership will cover trade, investment, energy and critical minerals, but at its core is defence. Canada has agreed to a $350 million aid package for Ukraine to acquire air defence interceptors. The news has been welcomed by President Volodymyr Zelensky, who has repeatedly said Ukraine is running critically low on US-made Patriot interceptors, which are needed to fend off intensifying Russian missile attacks. Canadian Prime Minister Mark Carney also announced plans to scale up local drone production by millions within 2 years. A third of those drones will go to Ukraine.
1: Community groups and the National Capital Authority will front a public hearing today into plans to redevelop the Hume Circle area in Canberra's inner south. Declan Gooch reports.
4: Originally, the NCA was proposing buildings as tall as 15 storeys in the area surrounding the Hume Place roundabout in Griffith, but the agency scaled back its proposed redevelopment plans amid widespread community opposition, reducing the proposed building height limits in parts of the so-called precinct. While the Territory's Minister, Christy McBain, referred the plan to an inquiry by the Federal Parliament's Joint Standing Committee on the National Capital. Among the witnesses due to address the committee today is the National Capital Authority itself, the Property Council of Australia, and several Inner South community groups.
1: Sport and the Sydney Roosters have wrapped up the NRLW Minor Premiership with a 42-12 win over Canterbury to kick off the final round at the Sydney Football Stadium. Brett Sprigg reports.
5: Protecting a 25 straight game streak in regular season matches, the Roosters were challenged by the Bulldogs, who in fact led 12-10 at the break. The home side seized on momentum during Monica Tongawai's sin bin, scoring two tries in what would eventuate to a 32 unanswered point run in the second half. Two tries each to a Tessa Boulay and Jessica Sergis. The Roosters now have a week off before hosting a home preliminary final. Brett Sprigg, ABC Sport, Sydney.
1: Meanwhile, the Canberra Raiders women will take on the Wests Tigers tonight at Leichhardt Oval in Sydney. Canberra without co-captain Samaima Taufa, who's been banned for 3 games. A win would mean the Raiders finish as high as 5th. The chance of some fog and morning frost in Canberra before a sunny day with a top of 21 degrees. Right now, 0 at the airport, but feels closer to -3. ABC News.
6: Yuma, this is Shane Halloran on ABC Radio Canberra Wiradjuri. I'm speaking the Ngunnawal language. On behalf of my elders, I say, Yuma, Yumalundi, Yangul Galanyi Nalawiri Ngunnawal Dara. Hello and welcome. Today we're all here on Ngunnawal country.
7: ABC Canberra acknowledges the Ngunnawal people as traditional custodians of the land we broadcast from, and we recognise any other people or families with connection to the lands of the ACT and region. We acknowledge and respect their continuing culture and the contribution they make to the life of this city and this region. We acknowledge and welcome other Aboriginal and Torres Strait Islander people who are listening.

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2: Yeah, it's
0: look
2: Friday.
0: Out, Ross. Look out.
2: It is Friday. Which is why I got the lads and a few of the farm animals in the studio with me this morning.
0: Oh, no.
2: Every Friday.
0: Oh, my word.
2: Yep. I just get him to wander in here.
0: You okay, mate?
2: Yep. Perfectly good, thank you very much. I had my moments this week, but here I am. Everything is tickety-boo. Hello, everyone. Welcome to your Friday morning edition of The Breakfast Show. My name is Ross Solly, and it is my absolute welcome to be here with you. I know somebody said yesterday, can you stop it, please? Can you just stop it with the absolute welcome? I can't hide my feelings. I mean, if I feel like it's an absolute welcome to be here. It's an absolute welcome to be here. And it's, you know, for a week, considering Monday I was off with the lurgy, every day that I do rock up. And when you get to my age, just to be able to get out of bed and go in and do your job, it is an absolute welcome to be here. Being a Friday, of course, we're going to wrap up the week. We've got lots of great stuff lined up for you. A bit of crappy stuff as well, but a lot of great stuff and a lot of opportunities for you as always. You know, I love Fridays because everyone's sort of a bit more relaxed, kicking back, doing stuff. If you want to have a chat about stuff, if you've got ideas, something. Someone said earlier this week, Ross, why can't you have, because remember we had a caller who rang in to give some positive feedback. And I had a couple of texts after that saying, God, that was awesome. Ross having positive stuff on The Breakfast Show. You should try it more often. And it is, I mean, I don't discourage people calling in or texting in with good, interesting, nice stories. So by all means, if you want to take advantage, just call in and say, Ross, I would like to draw attention to the excellent work done by blah, blah, blah. Then go right ahead. Go right ahead and do it. Because that's what we're here for. We're not just here for people whinging about stuff. I know sometimes it might sound like it. It's -3, the apparent temperature at the airport at the moment. Stupid spring. Tuggeranong -2. A top today of 21. Morning frost, then sunny 21. Tomorrow 3 to 21. Sunday 5 to 22. Now, a lot of brash up front, even cocky everyday Australian buggers, were stopping me in the street yesterday and they were saying, God, Ross, on The Breakfast Show recently, you've been giving away some awesome prizes, like, for example, coffee mugs. And this week you've been giving away double passes to go to the movies next week, next Thursday at the National Film and Sound Archive, to go and see Dead Calm, and I've got another couple of double passes to give away today. And the people are stopping me on the street and they're saying, they're so awesome, Ross, and you know, there are other radio shows where they give away trips to Bali and stuff, but I just want a coffee mug. If I slipped you a bung, would that increase my chances? Now, obviously, I had to extricate myself from that situation because I need to be beyond reproach, and under no circumstances could I accept a bung in return for giving someone a bit of a leg up to get a coffee mug or a trip to the movies. It is my word of the day today, bung. Bung. It's a great word. It has a couple of meanings. Now, quite obviously, by Australian terminology, the way we use it, the site for the proposed ice rink in Tuggeranong turned out to be a bit bung in the end, i.e. bit broken, bit stuffed. Bung, good Australian. Like if you say, oh, God, my computer's bung, or I went to try and start the car this morning, but unfortunately the starter

0: motor was bung. That is one word, one way to describe it. By the way, totally unrelated. Did anyone catch a little bit of the fine work by Donald Trump yesterday, where he was promising that if everyone votes for him, they'll get $5,000? Here's J.D. Vance explaining just what a brilliant idea this is.
1: What the president's just saying is, if you keep it going to the American people, if you keep us in power and allow us to continue to do these things, then you're going to share in some of the benefit of this incredible wealth that we're creating in the United States of America. I don't think it's a controversial idea.
0: No.
1: It's actually the president of the United States saying we're all working together. We're all on the same team. And if we continue to create wealth, that wealth is going to go back to the American people.
0: No, it's not controversial at all. It's just simple, great economic policy. It's going to cost more than $1 trillion. But God blimey, it's money well spent. Anyway, back to my word of the day, bung. You can slip someone a bung if you want to influence them or something like that. It's my word of the day today. If you'd like to use it in a sentence, if you'd like to highlight things that you think might be a little bit bung, or something that was bung that's been fixed up. I know I heard on the drive show yesterday concerns about lighting around the territory and how some of it was a bit bung and hadn't been fixed up for some time. But maybe you're in a neighbourhood where they have fixed up the lights and you want to let me know and say, well, my lights were bung, they were a bit buggered, but now they're working beautifully. In fact, I can't turn the bloody things off. 1-300-681-666, 0467-922-666. 17 minutes to 6. This listener, I would like to highlight the all-round excellence of Minister Steele, especially the bung-up job he's doing for Tuggeranong, says this listener. Very good. Emily from Jarrah. Please do not stop. It's an absolute welcome to be here. It makes me smile every time you say it, not half because it reminds me what a buffoon Barnaby is. That's not my intention, of course, Emily, but thank you for the endorsement there. It is an absolute welcome to be here, especially on a Friday. Early morning quiz for this morning. It is 9/11 today, obviously. Do you remember where you were when I was actually in the land of Nod when it first started, because I think I must have been on early morning starts or something, or there was something, obviously, because what time did it happen around Australia time? It was early evening, wasn't it, when it first... Anyway, I'm thinking, and I woke up and to the news, and I thought, holy moly, this can't be right. It was right. It was probably, in our generation, probably one of the biggest gripping news stories, because people just couldn't drag themselves away from it. Everything stopped. Everything ground to a halt. I remember sitting in the ABC newsroom, not far from where I am right now, and everyone was just huddled around this TV set, just watching it unfold. Could not believe what we're seeing. My early morning quiz for this morning, here is a bloke who was very much front and centre at the time. He's sort of gone a bit bung since then, it's fair to say. More than a bit bung. But who's this dude?
2: The city of New York in the United States of America is much stronger than any group of barbaric terrorists that our democracy, that our rule of law, that our strength and our willingness to defend ourselves will ultimately prevail.
0: Yeah, he was front and centre, very much a hero at the time. Who do you reckon that might be? And who's this Australian icon?
3: 15 metres from a gold medal for Australia. 15 metres, 10 metres now. Brooks in front. It could be Australia's gold.
0: Yeah, gold, gold, gold. Who was that dude? Famous Australian voice. So first of all, this guy who was very much part of the 9/11 as it unfolded.
2: The city of New York in the United States of America is much stronger than any group of barbaric terrorists that our democracy, that our rule of law, that our strength and our willingness to defend ourselves will ultimately prevail.
0: Yeah, that guy, who he has gone a bit bung since then, but and this great Australian.
3: 15 metres from a gold medal for Australia. 15 metres, 10 metres now. Brooks in front. It could be Australia's gold.
0: 1-300-681-666, 0467-922-666 if you want to have a crack at that. This texter says, Trump is no different to Albanese, promising that electricity prices would go down by $275 and that he wouldn't make changes to the capital gains

0: That's all negative Gary. No one believes anything that comes out of his bunghole. Can't use that word. I can't use. I suppose I can. I mean, I've opened myself up here. Bung is my word of the day.
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1: 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Oh
0: my God. All right, 13 to 6. 13 to 6 on The Breakfast Show. All right, what else is making news around? I'm just going to Google. Just hang on a sec. Just bear with me. I'm just going to Google what is a bunghole, just to make sure if I can use it. A bunghole is a hole bored in a barrel, keg or cask to fill or empty it. Oh, that's okay then. That's okay, because... Yeah. Okay, some other news from around the country and around the world. The New York Times reports today that Anthropic, just 24 hours after we said Anthropic's going to kill us all, or AI is going to kill us all, the New York Times reports today that Anthropic has said that it has disrupted several potential plots this year by scientists who used its leading artificial intelligence models to conduct research that could have helped develop biological weapons. It's all going very well, isn't it? Does anyone else think the system might be a little bit bung already when it comes to AI? Sort of looking that way. The BBC reports this morning that Israel's Prime Minister Benjamin Netanyahu has told lawyers to begin defamation proceedings against an Israeli newspaper over reports that the leader of the United Arab Emirates warned him that Hamas was planning an operation just days before the September-October 2023 attacks. Yes, a few other stories there as well, which I'll get to in just a moment. Good morning, Helen.
3: Good morning, Ross. Happy Friday.
0: Oh, you're a bit croaky this morning, Helen. You okay? Oh, God, what's happened?
3: Other than the delightful Ainsley, you're the first person I've spoken to.
0: Oh, so there's nothing. It's just the throat's just a little bit bung at the moment. Is it Helen?
3: Exactly. Yep. Yes,
0: yep.
3: That's right.
0: Yep. You'll be right. Just get it. Just get that early morning coffee. Are you an early morning coffee or early morning tea person, Helen?
3: I don't drink coffee or tea. Oh. I largely drink water or champagne, actually.
0: Well,
3: my two beverages of choice.
0: Do you ever get the
3: time? Usually not champagne first thing.
0: I was going to say, do you ever get the times of the day mixed up and accidentally get up and have that early morning glass of bubbly just to ease the throat into it?
3: Yeah, that's it.
0: Yeah.
3: I was drinking up to have a chat about where I was when 9/11 happened.
0: Yes.
3: Because it was a little bit weird with me. I'd been watching a movie on a video. Oh my God!
0: God, yeah.
3: That's dating us, isn't it?
0: Yeah, sure. Bloody hell.
3: And the television I had at the time used to get very. The sound was softer with a video, so I had to. I always used to mute the television when I turned the video off.
0: Okay.
3: Because the TV would get very loud.
0: It was a bit bung. Yep. The sound was a bit bung. Yeah.
3: So when I turned the video off with the sound muted, there was these scenes on the TV of buildings blowing up and everything, and I just thought it was a disaster movie.
0: Yeah.
3: I didn't actually twig that it was news. And I turned
0: Well, why
3: off
0: would you? Why would you, to be
3: well,
0: fair?
3: Why would you?
0: Yeah.
3: And I went to bed, and it wasn't until the next morning that a friend rang me and said, you need to turn the news on. There's this horrible thing that's happened.
0: Yeah.
3: And so it was quite strange for me because I didn't. And I think in some respects I'm glad that I didn't find out till the morning because I wouldn't have slept.
0: Oh, no, absolutely. I'm glad that I was already asleep when it started happening because it would have been one of those nights where you couldn't walk away from it.
3: And I was living in Sydney at the time and commuting into the city, and I can remember that I was standing on the platform of the station and I just rang my sister-in-law because I needed to talk to somebody that was family, somebody I loved. Somebody like connect with a close person, and we just had a bit of a chat about it, and just kind of, you know, but it was just really quite strange.

0: I think there was a lot of reaching out happened that day. People just wanting to be able to, because you had to sort of talk about it with people. Like you had to actually try and get your head around.
1: And those the energetic reverberations that went around
0: goodness.
1: The world.
0: Oh, Helen.
1: I don't think there was anybody who wasn't affected, really.
0: No, absolutely not. Helen, lovely to chat with you. Just letting you know, it's 5:51 in the morning, just in case you're a little bit discombobulated and you're thinking, is it champagne or is it water time? It's not for me to judge, Helen. It is not for me to judge.
1: That's right.
0: It's 8 minutes to six in the morning, though. You have a lovely day. And have a great weekend, Helen.
1: Yes, you too. Bye.
0: Bye-bye. If you'd like to share with me this morning where you were when it all happened, it was 25 years ago today. Where were you and how did you deal with it at the time? Because it was like, oh, my God, this is something that, you know, it's just so unprecedented in our lifetime because it's there live on TV. Where were you when it happened? How did you deal with it? I'd be interested to hear from you this morning if you want to share your own memories from 25 years ago. Later on in the show this morning, we're actually going to catch up with somebody who was there in New York at the time just to talk about what their memories were and are from that time. How are we going with the quiz? Pretty blooming good, actually. A lot of you onto this. So, first of all, this bloke was front and centre at the time in New York. Who is he?
2: The city of New York in the United States of America is much stronger than any group of barbaric terrorists that our democracy, that our rule of law, that our strength and our willingness to defend ourselves will ultimately prevail.
0: Yeah, who is that? And who's this Australian icon?
3: 15 metres from a gold medal for Australia!
0: Kerry in Palmerston, Trish, John from Lynham, Ivan 2612, Gordon from Yass, Roy Girl. You've been quiet this week, Roy Girl. Not much to say. Normally you're a little bit chirpier. I wonder why that might be. By the way, go Cats tonight. Suzanne 2614, who says, as kids we used to light bung crackers on fireworks nights and other random times. Such a great word, bung, isn't it, Suzanne? Brownie. Jenny from Murrum Bateman, who also says, I also smile every time I hear you say it's an absolute welcome, as it reminds me of the somewhat shambling performance Barnaby gave, she says, Jenny from Murrum Bateman. Paddington, good morning, Paddington. Had a lazy week this week. Good to see you on board. Paul from Melbourne, ACT. Jeff 2650. Who else? That's it for now. If you want to have a go. Go right ahead. Good morning, Warren of Latham. Warren says, Ross, there's a strong, very strong rumour that the cashed-up WA government slipped the ACT a bung to get you a job with ABC Canberra to spare them the pain. Just a rumour, Ross, but it won't go away. I cannot confirm or deny. Warren, that money may have changed hands to try and get me out of WA and to bloody lump me with the poor old Canberrans. Oh, Roy Girl, there we go. Suddenly got chirpy again. Good morning, Ross. Just checking how your nerves are for tonight. Are they jangled? You sound very chirpy. Mine are fine, but I'll be glad when tomorrow is over. I feel my team is not the team of the past few years, but having said that, no one was going to beat Sydney last week, and footy is such a random thing. I think you'll be fine, Roy Girl. I think you'll demolish Adelaide tomorrow night. What else was I going to do for you? Oh, yeah, I was going to play this. That's right, because talking about weird and systems being a bit bung. New Mexico, this is according to the Washington Post, New Mexico congressional leaders have asked Google and Apple on Thursday not to rename their state New America on the platform's maps should President Donald Trump demand it. I mean, this is what it's come to. Apple and Google have already updated their maps to refer to the Gulf of Mexico as the Gulf of America and Lake Ontario as Lake America in accordance with Trump's directives. I mean, there's nothing weird about that at all. My word of the day today is bung. If you'd like to use it, 1-300-681-666, bung.
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God, do you remember this song? I heard it the other day and I thought, God, I haven't heard it for so long. G. Wayne Thomas. And I was driving along and I was tapping my hand and I thought, God, it's a good song.

0: It is a start.
1: The City of New York in the United States of...
0: Rudy Giuliani, of course, was the mayor at the time, and this...
2: 15 metres from a gold medal for Australia!
0: Nugget Norman May, who died on this day 10 years ago, 2016. Nugget passed. I had the very great privilege of going to a couple of Olympics and Commonwealth Games with Nugget. Lovely joke. Lovely chap he was. This is our three clues. Three songs there. If you can identify any of those three songs, give us a call, send us a text. It's time for the news, 6 o'clock.
3: ABC News, good morning, I'm Anna Vito. The teachers' union in the ACT says its initial assessment of a pay offer from the Territory Government is that it's not enough. The Australian Education Union says the government has proposed a 9% pay rise spread over 3 years, with an extra increase for teachers at the top of the pay scale and some school leaders. In a statement, the union says it's the same pay offer as one which was just rejected by the school assistants and administrative staff on a different agreement. It says the union's ACT branch council will meet this afternoon to discuss next steps, and pay was only one of a range of issues it's seeking to have addressed in the next agreement. The ACT coroner says the lack of an integrated post-mortem toxicology warning system can affect public messaging about deadly drugs. Harry Frost reports.
4: A 42-year-old woman who died in July 2022 is the first coroner's case in the ACT where the toxicity of protonitazine was identified as a factor possibly contributing to a death. A synthetic opioid is estimated to be at least 100 times more potent than heroin. Coroner Ken Archer noted drug checking service can test post alerts about potentially dangerous drugs or additives, but the taking of blood samples from people who've died is often delayed by the scheduling of post-mortem examinations. And he warns heroin that is known to produce a greater high can become popular in the marketplace.

0: leading to dangers even for experienced users.
1: A lawyer for two Aboriginal families who've settled a trespass case with New South Wales Police says officers should not be carrying out bail checks without court authorisation. The lawsuit argued police had carried out excessive bail checks on their children, with one family receiving more than 150 visits, many between midnight and 4 a.m. Last year, the Law Enforcement Conduct Commission urged police to obtain court orders before making unannounced bail checks, but New South Wales Police maintains the practice is legal. Kate Sinclair from the Justice and Equity Centre says the policy must change.
2: The Law Enforcement Conduct Commissioner said what police are doing isn't right. It would have been great to have a court confirm that, but really the police have all the information in front of them to do the right thing. We call on them to do that. We're calling on the Commissioner of Police to do the right thing.
1: Dozens of new Australian data centre projects appear likely to escape planned federal rules on water and energy use. Here's National AI Technology reporter Cam Wilson.
3: An ABC analysis has identified 25 new data centres already approved or under construction. These centres are larger and hungrier for power than existing ones. Because they have already been approved, they won't be covered by the proposed new laws around power and water use. Analysts say investors are racing ahead with new projects as the AI boom continues. The government's new legislation won't make it to Parliament until early next year. In the meantime, the Greens are calling for all new builds to be halted until the new rules are in place.
1: The price of oil has risen after Yemen's Houthi militia seized a critical port city from government forces, marking a dramatic shift in the long-running civil conflict there. Here's the BBC's Carolyn Hawley.
4: Why it is already contributing to rising oil prices is because the Saudis could no longer export their oil through the Strait of Hormuz, so they started using the Red Sea instead. So that's why the Bab al-Mandab became very, very important. It's right at the southernmost part of the Red Sea, and it seems the Houthis are trying to move south. They want more leverage over the Bab al-Mandab.
1: U.S. Vice President J.D. Vance is preparing to speak at a Republican convention in Dallas, Texas, as part of Donald Trump's campaign to retain the party's control of both houses of Congress. America's editor John Lyons has more.
5: Vice President Vance is scheduled to be the keynote speaker on the second day of the Republicans' midterm convention in Texas. The address is seen as an important opportunity for the Republican Party to assess Mr. Vance's level of support among the Make America Great Again base, who are attending the event. On the first day of the convention, President Trump pledged to give a $5,000 dividend for every American adult if the Republicans hold on to both houses of Congress in the midterm election in November. John Lyons, ABC News, Dallas.
1: And the Canberra Raiders will take on the West Tigers tonight at Leichhardt Oval in Sydney as they look to secure a top six finish in the NRLW. The Raiders women will be hoping to break a two-game losing streak and will be without co-captain Samaima Taufa, who's been banned for three games. A win for the Raiders could mean they finish as high as fifth and set up a semi-final rematch against the Tigers. Canberra's weather, the chance of some fog and frost early this morning before a sunny day with a top of 21 degrees. Right now it's 0 degrees at the airport and in Tuggeranong, but feels closer to minus two. ABC News.
6: Good morning, welcome to AM. I'm Rachel Mealy, coming to you from the lands of the Turrbal and Jagera people in Brisbane. A quarter of a century on from the September 11 terrorist attacks that upended the world, the United States is commemorating the thousands killed. The deadliest domestic attack in American history has had a lasting impact, reshaping foreign policy and travel. North America correspondent Cayman Gock reports from New York.
7: When two hijacked passenger jets crashed into the World Trade Center, firefighter Michael O'Connell rushed to the Twin Towers.
8: It was just paper blowing all over the place, and you just were kind of walking in and standing in that big pile of, like, you know, white dust.
7: He was one of thousands of emergency responders who spent days and weeks amid the ash and rubble.
8: And all you saw, I mean, you're talking 200 some odd stories of office building. We didn't find a desk, a chair, a lamp. You didn't find a keyboard, a telephone. You found nothing. It was disintegrating into that dust that you see that people were covered in.
7: On September 11 in 2001, Al-Qaeda terrorists hijacked four planes, crashing two in New York, one into the Pentagon in Washington, D.C., and another downed in a Pennsylvania field after passengers heroically rebelled. Four former presidents are expected to attend the ceremony at Ground Zero in New York, while Donald Trump will be in the U.S. Capitol to commemorate those lost.
9: We will never forget. We say it and we mean it. We will never forget those we lost, and we will never forget the immortal heroes of September 11th, 2001.
7: Nearly 3,000 people were killed in what was the deadliest foreign attack on American soil, including 10 Australians. It upended foreign policy, travel, and the world. President George W. Bush declared war in Afghanistan, and Australia, alongside other American allies, took part in Operation Enduring Freedom.
10: Our war on terror begins with Al-Qaeda, but it does not end there.
7: The terrorist attacks also caused an ongoing crisis in the States. 25 years on, and more than 9,000 people have died from illnesses linked to the toxic materials they were exposed to from the dust and debris. Michael O'Connell is now retired with an autoimmune disease. He advocates for first responders suffering from health issues.
8: It's a sad reality we live with, and we have a saying that it's not like if it's going to happen, it's just when.
7: The New York City government has released thousands of documents detailing what was known about the toxic smoke from 9/11. Mayor Zoran Mamdani says the administration at the time withheld important health information.
11: These are documents that show what the city knew about the toxic air around Ground Zero, when they knew it, and how they acted to limit liability. They show how asbestos was found nearly everywhere that inspectors tested. And they will help New Yorkers access the health care they need.
7: In the city's annual ceremony, there are six moments of silence to remember those killed that day. This year, there'll be a seventh to acknowledge the thousands more that have died since from sickness. This is Cayman Gok in New York reporting for AM.
1: A koala park on the mid-north coast of New South Wales has caused a rare split in the Greens Party. At the centre of it, carbon credits that state governments can earn through protecting native forests. Political reporter Evelyn Manfield has the story.
12: The result of the division is ayes 27, noes 34.
13: A divided Senate and a divided Greens Party.
14: Protecting 176,000 hectares of native forest and safeguarding habitat for around 12,000 koalas.
13: Greens leader Larissa Waters sided with Labor, only for her colleague to declare,
15: Labor is holding koalas hostage and threatening their extinction unless they can profit from their habitat.
13: Nick McKim is one of three Green senators who took the rare step of crossing the floor to vote against the party and with the coalition.
15: There is no guarantee that a single extra hectare of forest will be protected through this methodology.
13: At the heart of the fight, the proposed Great Koala National Park in northern New South Wales. Essentially, a critical hurdle for the project is for it to be registered under a federal scheme known as the Improved Native Forest Management Method, which allows state governments to earn carbon credits for protecting forests. Chris Bowen is the Federal Minister for Climate Change and Energy.
16: If you believe in ending native forest logging or moving away from it and reducing it, then you vote for this method.
13: The Greens did secure changes, including not allowing coal and gas projects to use offsets. But still, Senator McKim warned,
15: we may never again see a national park or a marine protected area created unless the carbon or the biodiversity can be monetised in some way.
13: A claim the Assistant Minister for Climate Change, Josh Wilson, has denied.
17: There's no trade-off here. This is a method that rightly attributes value to the carbon storage that occurs when native forests keep growing and aren't subject to harvesting or logging, as is currently the case.
13: AM contacted six Green senators, including the leader, Larissa Waters, and none of them were available for comment.
18: It's a very big moral issue that's at stake here.
13: That's former Greens leader and one of the founders of the party, Bob Brown, who says he would have sided with the senators who crossed the floor. But he argues the split doesn't undermine Larissa Waters' authority. authority as leader, and he understands why the majority of the party supported Labor.
18: They've chosen, in a way, the lesser of two evils. The other evil was for the forest to keep falling and the koalas to be pushed further towards extinction.
13: While he's happy to see the forest go ahead, it's the carbon credits he's critical of.
18: What Labor is doing here is neutralising that wonderful saving of the planet by keeping carbon in the vegetation. It's perverse. It's

0: long, and history will show us that it's extremely costly as climate change comes to change the lives of everybody.
1: Labor says it's deeply hypocritical to call for an end to logging but not support its scheme.
2: Evelyn Manfield reporting. The Los Angeles Rams and San Francisco 49ers are set to make history in Melbourne this morning. The two American football sides will play the first ever regular season NFL game in Australia in front of a sold-out crowd at the MCG. So why has the NFL decided to play a game on the other side of the world? And are Australians interested? Oliver Gordon has been taking a look.
3: From California to Melbourne.
4: Say bang, bang, Niner gang. And when we get a first down, we say, and that's a 49er first down.
5: Ahoo, ahoo, ahoo, let's go!
3: After travelling across the world, 49ers fan Candy Finlay will be at the MCG for the NFL.
4: I've recovered. I'm expecting my boys to go out there and kick teeth in.
3: It won't just be overseas visitors at the stadium. Australian Ryan Holloway will be there backing the LA Rams, who are the nominal home team for the game.
6: I know the 49ers have been out here earlier and really interacting and engaging with the community, which has been awesome, but the MCG tomorrow is going to be Rams House.
3: The opposing teams have approached their preparation very differently. The 49ers flew in a week ago. Whilst acclimatising, they've spoken highly of Melbourne's baristas and watched an AFL game. The LA Rams have taken the FIFO approach, arriving less than 24 hours before the game. Rams player Quentin Lake reckons his team's approach will give them the edge.
7: For us, it's going to feel like we're playing a game at 5:35 p.m. at home. You know, we're going to peak at the right time. Coach always talks about that as peak at the right time, and I think the plan and the procedure that we have is giving us the best chance to do that.
3: There are only 17 games in a regular NFL season, so every win and loss is crucial.
8: It is a huge one. It is a division game. It is a game that will matter in January. They really did give you guys a great game, not an exhibition game, but a real one.
3: Netflix Sports' Elle Duncan will be broadcasting the game to audiences in the US.
8: I think that you're going to see the ultimate game of chess in that these two are division teams and they know each other well. So if there's moments where it feels a little bit slow or it feels like it's more of a defensive slog, I would say that's not necessarily a bad thing because both of these teams can get incredibly explosive when it counts.
3: Since 2007, the NFL has held regular season games outside the US in cities such as London, Munich and Mexico City. Last year, the NFL entered into a multi-year agreement with the Victorian government to stage regular season matches in Melbourne. The Victorian government is reportedly paying between $10 to $15 million per game, with a view to making more than that amount back through extra tourism. The game kicks off at 10:35 a.m. Australian Eastern Standard Time, so it can be watched live by US audiences in their prime time Thursday night slot.
2: That's Oliver Gordon reporting for us, and that's Early AM for today. Thanks for your company. I'm Rachel Mealy. It's 6:15.

Yes, indeed it is. It's your Friday morning edition of the ABC Canberra Breakfast Show. It is an absolute welcome to be here, of course, at the end of a long week. How are you going? Well, not that actually, which is like yesterday. On the street, I was passing my time away. It's a bit cold again this morning, which means I can feel my ears ringing with people cursing me because they might have forgot to put stuff on their windscreen again because I declared winter over. It is currently apparent temperature at the airport, -3, Tuggeranong -2.6. Today, though, it's perfect time of the year, folks. Come on. Morning frost, but then sunny and 21. Tomorrow, 3 to 21. Sunday, 5 to 22 on Sunday. It's bloody awesome weekend coming your way. My word of the day today is bung. Bung. And there's a few usages of the word, and including bunghole, which is something on a boat. For example, here is a texter from, this is Brendan in Sutton travelling through Bray.

0: Nobody would ever do that, obviously, because that's a bit brash and a bit out there. But that could also be considered a bung, I guess. If you'd like to use bung in a sentence today, 1300 681 666 or 0467 922 666. Now, the other thing we're talking about this morning, because it is the anniversary today of 9/11, 25 years ago today it happened, and Helen, we had a beautiful call this morning from Helen, who was about to have her first champagne in the morning just to ease the throat. No, she wasn't. She wasn't. She just said that that's all she drinks is water and champagne, and she just makes sure that she doesn't get a time of the day mixed up. But Helen was talking about her memory from 9/11, where she was, and fortunately she slept. She was asleep, which I was too, and didn't realise until the next morning. Tim 2905. I remember when 9/11 happened. I was at work in Hume and I'd just finished night shift and got home at around 8:45 a.m. It was on Foxtel on the TV. I thought it was a movie and I said to my brother that they shouldn't be making movies like that. Unfortunately, it was happening live on CNN. I was in shock and I couldn't believe God rest everyone from that day and the people and the New Yorkers that had to rebuild after this catastrophic event, says Tim 2905. Benno, good morning, Ross. Long-time listener, first-time texter. Good morning, Benno. Welcome on board. Welcome as part of the ABC Canberra Breakfast texting and calling family. Benno? I was waiting for Sports Tonight to come on and I was watching Sandra Sully reading the late news. I ended up watching till 3 or 4 in the morning and waking on the lounge. Benno, I reckon there's a few other people who might have been in a similar situation. This from GP listener. I remember being at work that day in my job as a GP. Patients were coming in with their problems. Then halfway through the consultation, we would just look at each other, thinking we were both embarrassed, thinking we should just carry on with our day, and our problems were not of great importance, says this listener. Doc says, I was supplying environmental services at the Bruce Children's Centre listening to Trevor Chappell show when it was interrupted with the news. Everything became a blur after that as the news was repeated over and over. That incident was our total loss of innocence, says Doc. Hawker Hurricane says, I was living and working in Vietnam on September the 11th. The next morning we had to explain to our office staff what had happened, showing them CNN via satellite as it wasn't reported in Vietnamese media until several days later. Yeah, let me know, what's your memories? Where were you? Do you remember? Do you remember what you were thinking at the time as you were watching it all unfold? I'd be fascinated to hear from you this morning. 1300 681 666 or 0467 922 666.
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0: Good morning, Ellie from Kayleen. Good morning, Ross and team. I'm not sure if this has been covered yet as I just tuned. Where have you been, Ellie? It's not like you. I've just tuned in, but the power in Kayleen is all bunged up. Also, welcome, Benno. Yes, thank you, Ellie. Ellie is true stalwart of the ABC Canberra Breakfast family. We'll try and find out, Ellie, what's going on in Kayleen with the power. Ken in Canberra. Here in Canberra, it's 0.2 degrees. Everything better in Canberra. Always, Ken. Always. Three clues to the news this morning. 1300 681 666 or 0467 922 666 if you can identify any of those three songs this morning. Using our word of the day, this text, the honorary Andrew Barr sounded a bit miffed during yesterday's interview. Maybe this week had gone a bit bung after the bungled Phillip Pool and ice skating debacle. I don't know, but a couple of people afterwards said that I sounded feisty, but also that I was just sort of asking questions. But yes, in fact, the Canberra Times devoted a whole opinion piece to that interview yesterday, so go figure. On The Breakfast Show, you are with me, Ross Solly. It is 21 past 6.

0: And just before I introduce the team, an active unplanned outage for parts of Gungahlin, Kayleen and Mitchell. Expected restoration 952 this morning. 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And another one, active unplanned outage in Gierilang and Kayleen. Thank God it's not cold this morning. 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Affected customers 1087. 1,087. No word then when that one's back on. So that will be a little while, I'd imagine. On the road to nowhere this morning, sitting up in the crow's nest today, keeping an eye out for unexpected occurrences. Grace O'Day, good morning to you, Ms. O'Day.
1: Morning, Ross.
0: And in the dicky seat, which is her preferred seating option, on the road to nowhere, Ainsley McGibbon. Good morning to you, Ains.
2: Good morning, Ross.
0: Are you both okay? You all right? Yeah, everything's good? It's been a long week.
2: It's Friday.
0: Yes, it is. Thank you for that. Yes, it is. that's why you're up in the crow's nest. Mm-hmm. Grace
2: just
0: O'Day.
2: Just observing. Nothing getting past me.
0: Nothing gets past you. And one of your jobs and Ainsley's job is to provide me with useful information that might make the show sound better. So thank you for that one. It is indeed Friday. Now, it's funny because during the news and AM when we were just sitting there chewing the fat about stuff and we were reminiscing about 9/11 and where we were. And I said to you, Grace, where were you? What do you remember from 9/11? And you said...
2: Well, I said, Ross, I'm 25. So, I mean...
0: At which stage, Mary spilled her cup of tea all over herself.
2: Yeah, so I was alive. I was only 2 months old when 9/11 happened. Mm-hmm. But my parents have often told me that they saw it live because they were up with me because I was a bit of a fussy baby.
0: No. I refuse to believe that.
2: So they watched it all unfold live. They couldn't stop watching the TV. And I guess like most people at first thought it was an accident, but then when the second plane hit, it became increasingly clear what was happening.
0: Yeah. Where were you, Ains?
3: I was working at the embassy in Washington, D.C.
0: Oh, God. Oh, Lord. What do you remember? When did you first become aware of it?
3: I had a day off that day and I came aware of it pretty much straight away and I was watching it. And I lived in the first residential next to the Pentagon. So there was quite a delay between the first two planes and that plane. And so the plane came past very low, the one that crashed into the Pentagon.
0: Did you see it come past?
3: Yes, I did, yeah. And in the intervening bit, I managed to call my parents and I said, hey, I'm okay. And they had no idea what was happening. So they're probably thinking, why is she calling it? And I said, it's okay, I'm just letting you know, I'm fine. And then, which was good because then we didn't have communications for days, like it was gone. So a very good friend of mine arrived at my house and she was like, what do we do? And I said, and she had a child in primary school and I said, let's go pick him up. And so we went to the school and it was very weird. Like people were just arriving and teachers were sort of not telling students anything. And we collected him and then we sort of all got together in her house. And for days it was so eerie. And there was National Guard on all the corners and not street corners. It was a very unusual time. Yes, obviously.
0: Yeah. Mm. Wow. And you must have known people in New York, I guess, that and were worried about them as well?
3: Yeah, definitely. And being, you know, working at the embassy at the time, I mean, there was a lot to contend with. And obviously in ensuing months and years, obviously, it changed. So it,
0: So you saw the plane come past to the peak. Did you hear it crash? Did you see it crash? Did you see the fireball? I mean, what do you remember from that?
3: Yes, definitely. Just the feeling and the plume and knowing already that one, two planes and I was sort of getting other information and, and not knowing, I think, in that moment of how much more was to come. Like you just didn't know when the end to,
0: They pulled all the planes out of the skies. They all transport was basically ground to a halt because nobody had any idea, did they? What?
3: Nobody had any idea. And we had sort of staff and other family members, you know, partners that were in other states of the country who were suddenly trying to get a hire car or something. And so you sort of didn't hear from people for days. It was a very difficult time to be there.
0: It really was. And one of the things that I think were most remarkable, and if you compare where we are 25 years on, Ains, I mean, that event brought Americans together. Like, unbelievable, how everyone came together. And for a long time there was, you know, very united, one voice, we're not going to let this beat us. You know, they can try what they want, but we're bigger than this, you know, da-da-da-da. It was an amazing time in terms of bringing a country together, I would imagine. Is that the feeling you got living there at the time?
3: Yes, definitely. And there were also things for, like, I remember the first time flying after that, and I had a little one who couldn't walk, and airport security were demanding that he would go through security on his own. Like, he can't walk. I know. The stand, I remember that, and it was really, really horrible, and sort of taking like all his clothes off, and it was so some of the reactions that in the weeks and months after were pretty extreme,
2: changed dramatically.
0: Yeah. We're going to talk in just a little while with somebody who was not far away from it all as well as you, Ains, and rushed to New York to help with the cleanup operation, etc. Just quickly, anything else happening around the place? It seems strange to talk about other things, but Ains, Grace, anything you want to share with us this morning?
2: Just quickly, Queen Bean Library is hosting a seniors movie night next Thursday.
0: Clashing with our night?
2: it's during the day. It's during the afternoon.
0: Right.
2: So it's 2 p.m. to 4 p.m. So you can hit that one first and then you can go to the NFSA. But it's free to attend and it's at the library and they're encouraging seniors to attend.
0: Do we know what movie they're watching?
2: I can't see any movie details.
0: Oh, mystery.
2: It says, due to licensing, please call the library phone for movie details.
0: What does that mean, due to licensing? Come on. That means they've got nothing sorted out yet.
2: Seniors welcome to the library next Thursday.
0: Yeah, that'll be fun. Ains, just quickly.
3: The new Eco Suites domes down on the lake, the National Capital Authority put out consultation on this in November last year. When we talked about it then, there were only five people submissions, but they're going ahead from December.
0: The Eco Suites?
3: Yep, the three domes down there.
0: Mm. Ooh, there's a job for Mary Good at some stage, just to go down and road test them for us and have a little snooze. Thank you, Ains. Thank you, Grace. It's 6:30.
1: ABC News, good morning. I'm Anna Vito. The Australian Education Union's ACT Branch Council will meet this afternoon to discuss the Territory Government's latest pay offer to teachers. The union says the government is proposing a 9% pay rise over 3 years, and on the union's initial assessment, that is not enough. The AEU says pay is just one of 25 claims, and the government must provide more detail about how chronic teacher shortages are being addressed. It says the pay offer is the same as one which was just rejected by school assistants and administrative staff on a different agreement. The Property Council is among groups due to front a hearing today into scaled back plans to redevelop part of Canberra's inner south. Declan Gooch reports.
4: Federal Parliament's Joint Standing Committee on the National Capital is holding an inquiry into plans by the National Capital Authority to redevelop the so-called Hume Circle precinct, the part of Canberra Avenue near the Hume Place roundabout. The NCA had initially proposed buildings as tall as 15 storeys, but reduced height limits in some areas after community backlash. The Property Council, the NCA itself, and several community groups will address today's public hearing at Parliament House.
1: A founding figure of the Australian Greens has backed the three senators who crossed the floor over a native forest carbon credits plan, is political reporter Lexi Junowick.
5: Yesterday, three Greens senators crossed the floor to vote against a plan to use the New South Wales Great Koala National Park to offset climate pollution. The Greens struck a deal with Labor to back the program, but in a rare split for the minor party, Senators Nick McKim, Vanessa Blyer and Jordan Steeljohn sided with the coalition on a disallowance motion which ultimately ultimately failed. Greens co-founder Bob Brown says he supports the senators who crossed the floor.
6: Labor at state and federal level see the forest as a commodity to be traded one way or another for their corporate supporters.
5: Assistant Minister for Climate Change Josh Wilson has labelled Mr Brown's claim ludicrous fear-mongering.
1: A Yemeni port

0: city on the country's Red Sea coast has fallen to the Iranian-backed Houthi rebels, potentially causing more pain on global energy markets. Here's Middle East correspondent Matthew Doran.
1: The Houthis and the Saudis have been locked in conflict for years, but a fragile ceasefire was broken a few months ago, and since then, heavy attacks have been launched by both sides. The latest development has seen the Houthis take the port city of Mocha on the Red Sea, a move which could help the rebels enforce their maritime blockade against Saudi Arabia. The oil-rich kingdom has been using ports on its west coast to avoid the chokehold in the Strait of Hormuz, taking advantage of its geography, which many of its Gulf neighbours don't have access to. The price of Brent crude hovered around the $100 a barrel mark as a result of the uncertainty. Matthew Doran, ABC News, Jerusalem.
0: Canada has agreed to an aid package worth roughly $350 million for Ukraine to acquire air defence interceptors. Cyan Valence reports.
2: As Moscow steps up its missile attacks across Ukraine, Canada is stepping up its support. Prime Minister Mark Carney welcomed Ukrainian President Volodymyr Zelensky to Canada, where the two leaders signed a 100-year deal to work together on defence, energy and trade. Canada also gave Ukraine a $350 million package for air defence interceptors, which Kyiv has been critically short of. The leaders' warm meeting comes as relations between Canada and its southern neighbour, the US, grow icy over trade negotiations that have seen the countries introduce tit-for-tat tariffs.
0: Sport and final preparations are underway in Melbourne, where the MCG is preparing to host around 100,000 American football fans for the NFL's first regular season game in Australia. Fraser Fife has more.
3: The Los Angeles Rams and San Francisco 49ers are gearing up for the historic NFL clash, which serves as the first of nine international matches for the league in 2026. Outside of battling on field, the division rivals are also clashing in their philosophies in trying to avoid the negative effects of jet lag. Whilst the 49ers have spent the week acclimatizing to Melbourne, the Rams only arrived yesterday. Despite the long journey, Rams coach Sean McVay doesn't feel any additional pressure to win.
4: We feel really good about our preparation leading into this, and we're just excited for our opportunity to play.
3: Kickoff is at 10:35 local time.
0: And the Australian women's basketball team's World Cup is over. They've lost to Spain in the quarterfinals in Berlin, 66-89. They were decimated by injury after losing captain Sammy Whitcomb to injury before the tournament. Alana Smith went down in the opening game. Jade Melbourne missed the last two games with illness, as did replacement captain Ezzy Magbegor with a long-term knee injury. The chance of some fog and frost early before a sunny day and a top of 21 degrees. It's 1 at the airport now. ABC News.
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8: Yeah, good to be with you this morning. And thank you to Quillian and Ralph, who both texted in to say how incredibly brave Ainsley was telling that story and just checking that she's okay. She's good. She's okay. And just so you know, we did talk about it beforehand. I didn't spring it upon her this morning, but it's such an amazing story. The unplanned outages this morning, it's causing a bit of I mean, it's happened on a morning where the apparent temperature is about -2. So Gungahlin, Kayleen and Mitchell... power's off there. 639 customers affected, and probably not going to be restored until about 10 to 10 this morning. And also in Girilang and Kayleen, this is the same one, I think, but this one says affected customers 1,087. So there are two separate notices there. You'll know if your power's off. It's a Gungahlin, Kayleen, Mitchell and Girilang, it seems, are the main areas. More than 1,000 people affected. We are reminiscing this morning because it's 25 years ago and we're just reminiscing about where we were at the time. This listener, I was in Alice Springs, home of the American spy base Pine Gap. As I emerged after watching the horror unfold on the television early in the morning to go to work at the town council,

0: people, I noticed there were no people at the designated bus stops to take them to Pine Gap. Normally it's buzzing with buses, but on that morning it was eerily quiet. All non-personnel were told to stay home. I also watched on December the 24th as five C-13 transport planes flew into Alice Airport to deliver American troops to guard the base in case it all went south. Liz of Spence, I was listening to ABC radio in the night when 9/11 happened and couldn't believe what I was hearing. The same thing happened previously when the Thredbo disaster occurred. Brett from Greenway remembers waking to seeing the French president addressing the nation. It was also pouring rain in Canberra that morning. My wife is a teacher, Brett says, and was concerned about how she had to deal with at school that day, seeing those planes crashing into the buildings. Betty from Canberra says, I'm an English teacher, and the last semester we read The Only Plane in the Sky, an oral history. It's such an important read. Kim says, I remember it vividly. Shortly after 9/11, we moved to Alice Springs, where my partner had a job at Pine Gap, and they eventually found Bin Laden. And another texter says, I was on an early shift on 9/11 and driving into work was eerie. The roads were basically empty and a man in a car beside me at the lights was visibly sobbing. And this listener, it was quite late. I saw the first plane go in on TV. I wasn't too worried as surely the towers had been designed for such an eventuality and remembered at least one plane had hit the Empire State Building years earlier. Yeah. And I think at first everyone thought it was an accident. They just thought, oh, this is a terrible accident. Something's happened to the pilot. And that's how this has all turned out. If you want to share your memories with us this morning, 1-300-681-666, 0467-922-666. We're heading off to the movies this half hour. Also, I've got a double pass to give away. I've also got a coffee mug to give away as well, but I've got a double pass to give away soon to join us at the movies next Thursday night to see Dead Calm. So keep listening for your chance to win that double pass. Our three clues. Yeah, if you can identify any of those three songs this morning, several of you have already. Give us a call, send us a text. Major David Bergman has served in Afghanistan. He also rushed to Ground Zero after 9/11 as part of the cleanup and joins us this morning. Major Bergman, good morning to you.
1: Yes, good morning, Ralph. And to all your listeners.
0: Yeah, thanks for joining us, David. Just take us back to where you were exactly on 9/11 25 years ago.
1: I was a member of, there were five Royal Australian Engineer Corps officers and we were undertaking long-term schooling in North America. And so when 9/11 occurred, we were in our second day of our, in a course in Canada. And so we knew that the attacks were unfolding when a Canadian member ran in and asked all the Canadian students to quickly come outside and for the rest of us to have a look at the TVs when the lesson that we were undertaking was completed, which was about 10 minutes later.
0: So you had to complete the lesson. Yeah. It wasn't that important that you could break the lesson down.
1: I think they were gathering, getting organised themselves. So the Canadian members of the course were then form part of a response team and they just kept us occupied until the end of that lesson to get that bit of time.
0: Yeah. So then it all unfolded pretty quickly after that, David, I would imagine. When did you straight away realise that there was a role for you or how did that eventuate?
1: No, we continued on that, participating in the course for another approximately 4 to 5 weeks. The interesting thing is that that course involved flying around different parts of Canada and actually back into the States. And so we flew on the following Thursday on one of the first flights back into America. So it was quite interesting because people were somewhat scared. But as I said to the person I was sitting next to, reassuringly, this is one of the safest times to be flying because everyone's on heightened alert.
0: So. Yeah, well, yeah, exactly right, Gordon. Yeah, absolutely right.
1: And I returned. I actually was in New York late October, early November. So what occurred was that we did a number of visits and secondments to different organisations for training purposes. And so the Australian Embassy in Washington had arranged with the New York Police Department to provide us an opportunity to work with them to gain first-hand knowledge and experience of what they were dealing with then, which was a separate domestic terrorist attack, which was the white powder.
0: Oh, yes, I remember that. What was 9/11? What was New York like when you got there, David? And how would you just? I mean, people who were there, Ainsley was just telling her own experience. She was in DC, and people were like walking around in a daze for ages. You were there a little bit after it all. What was it like there when you got there?
1: I worked with both the New York Police Department and the Port Authority Police Department at Ground Zero. So overall, the mood was somewhat somber, but also quite upbeat from a national resilience level. So there were large amounts of volunteers that came from all around the country to help, including regional police forces from, Texas and California, that type of thing. So
0: yeah.
1: So that was interesting from an overall perspective. The personnel that I worked with on Team 4 of the Port Authority Police Department, again, very professional people. They had a job to do, and they overcame their emotions to carry on and do the job that they needed to do.
0: Because I would imagine, David, for many of them, they probably lost colleagues, because a lot of first responders lost their lives, obviously. So I would imagine that many of the people you were working alongside lost colleagues, loved ones as well, friends. I'd imagine every single person you're standing there alongside had a personal story.
1: Yes, that's correct. And again, before we started our shift in the crew room, there was posters of all the missing Port Authority Police Department people in particular. Because again, the mission was a recovery, and they were expectant of being able to recover bodies, which ended up out of the, close to 2,000, over 2,000 people that killed, there was, I think, only 200 recovered. So they would get themselves together, have a prayer, prepare themselves, go out, and we would then go through the recovery process.
0: Yeah. Did it change your life, David?
1: No, not. I don't think in particular, because I was there and taken in as part of the team, accepted as part of the team, shared that those experiences. But again, from my perspective, we then moved on to other things that were occurring. So what I found is that, there's more things coming ahead than what's behind.
0: Yeah,
1: so
0: right.
1: It's a matter of making the most of the experiences at the time.
0: You then, as I mentioned,
1: learning from it.
0: Yeah. You then, were you deployed to Afghanistan after that time then, David?
1: Yes, I went on to command an American unit, which was the Mine Action Centre, which was in Bagram Airfield, and that was responsible for overseeing the clearing of the literally tens of thousands of mines that were a byproduct of the time the Russians were occupying that same area.
0: Right. Have you been back to

0: New York since that time, David? Do you go back often? And I wonder, on a day like today, anniversary days like today, what do you do? How do you deal with it?
1: I haven't returned as yet. I've got plans to return with my wife. However, I yearly, when it gets close to the anniversary, I reach out to the two police officers that I work with, Jerry Kane and Tom McHale, just to say our thoughts were with them.
0: Mm. Did they lose loved ones?
1: Yes, and in fact, our New York Police Department point of contact survived both tower collapses. And so
0: wow.
1: Just talking to them gives a good insight into, you know, just the events that occurred.
0: And I understand, David, you got some, as part of the cleanup, you managed to get hold of some of the remnants of the skyscrapers, which I understand they're now at the Australian War Memorial. Is that right?
1: Yes, that's correct. There were three items. There was a banknote that came from a bank that was part of the that complex area.
0: Yep.
1: And it was just carbonated. Just from the heat over the period of time post the collapse. There was a piece of glass just from where I was working in that area, and the significance of that is, you know, just the thickness of the glass for the windows. It allows you to put into perspective, you know, a normal piece of household glass. Just looking at the glass, how big those towers must have been that size glass. And I was, because the area was overseen by the Port Authority Police Department, the commander of the team I was involved with gave me a piece of marble, and that marble's from the forecourt of the Twin Tower area, which is basically the heart and soul of that building complex. And so that was a gift, saying thank you for being a member of the team and assisting and in recognition of our closeness. And again, those three items are, you know, I recognise were bigger than the individual. They're not a gift for me.
0: Yeah.
1: It's more important as such. About 2005, I sent that off to the War Memorial to see if they were, whether it was of significance enough for them to be in their collection, and it has been. So it's now part of the display at the War Memorial, and full credit to Bruce Jensen and the gallery development team. If people haven't been to see the new War Memorial displays, they've just done a absolutely fantastic job.
0: I've been down there. In fact, I went down there a couple of weeks ago, and it is outstanding. It's an outstanding display. It's emotional. It's incredibly emotional, and it's heart-wrenching, but it's so important as well. David, look, like you went above and beyond. I think everyone's very proud of you, and I hope you're proud of the role that you played as well, and I really appreciate you taking some time out to chat with us this morning. Thank you so much, David.
1: Thank you, Russ.
0: Bye-bye. That's Major David Bergman. I mean, just there's so many stories, so many uplifting stories, and we need to focus on the uplifting stories from this anniversary 25 years ago. Chris says, we were living in Wellington, New Zealand. My friend from America rang in the middle of the night. I sat spellbound watching it unfold on our TV. I didn't wake my husband until 6 a.m. as he hadn't been well. We knew our world had changed forever. Taking our children to school that morning, there was very little traffic on the road. It was eerie, and I ended up at my neighbour's talking over a cup of tea about nothing in particular, but realising how lucky we were to be alive. 9 minutes to seven on The Breakfast Show. All right, for a total change of pace, don't forget I've got a double pass coming up for next Thursday night when we're going to be watching Dead Calm at the National Film and Sound Archive with the team. Ainsley McGibbon, Grace O'Day, Johnny Northside, all here with me. Good morning to the three of you.
2: Good morning.
0: Turn your microphone on, Grace.
2: Good morning, Ross.
0: Good morning,
2: Johnny Northside. Ross, next week, dead calm at NFSA, as you said. Great start to the show. I've got a very good friend who works at the National Film and Sound Archive, and they told me that the film next week is being screened on 35mm film, so old school, reel to reel. It will look phenomenal.
0: Looking forward to it. So keep listening, folks, and you'll have a chance to join us. Now, we went to see Practical Magic 2.
3: No magic is stronger than sisterhood.
0: Yes, indeed. And I think this was the choice of Grace and Ainsley, who heavy-armed me into going to see this.
2: Point of order.
4: With you.
2: Point of order, Roscoe. I suggested a couple of movies to Grace, including the Oasis movie, and Grace came back and said Ross has picked Practical Magic 2.
0: I have been verbaled. I did not pick Practical
2: Magic. I don't know what's more shocking, that or the fact that Mary Good just walked in with coffee for everyone except for Johnny Northside.
0: Yeah. All right.
2: What is going on?
0: What is Practical Magic 2 all about, Grace O'Day?
4: So it's the sequel for Practical Magic, which stars Nicole Kidman and Sandra Bullock. Mm-hmm. And it's two sisters, the Owen sisters. They come from a long line of family witches. And a great-great-grandmother of theirs put a curse on the family, basically, that if they fall in love with a man, that man will meet an undelightful end, basically. Basically because she was wronged by a man in her life.
0: Yeah. Ains, do we need a sequel?
5: Yes, I wouldn't have thought so going in, but yes, turns out we did.
0: Right.
5: And I did take away from this movie that Nicole Kidman should have been acting in comedy quite a while ago, because she's good. She was good at it, I think.
0: Okay, that's interesting. Yep.
5: Okay. I enjoyed it. Grace and I went together to this one. We did actually have some laugh out loud moments.
0: Right.
5: So, yeah.
0: Yep. Grace, did you enjoy it as well?
4: I did, and I thought they did well to, kind of call back to some things from the first film. Mm. And I love the old aunts, that they were still in it. And I also like the addition of the new generation as well, and following their story.
0: Okay. Johnny, what did you think?
2: I didn't mind it. I don't remember seeing the first one, but I think I was backpacking in Europe at the time, so I can be forgiven for not remembering exactly the movie. Yeah, I didn't mind it. I agree with Ains. I thought Nicole was really feisty. I thought that was really good. Because I couldn't really remember it. I think it might be one of those sequels where you do need to watch the first one. I think there was a lot of nostalgia in it that I wasn't picking up on. It slowed down a few times, but also there was a couple of scenes when I was right in it, like when the boyfriend, when he had his little thing at the start. Overall, I didn't mind it.
0: Okay.
2: What about you, Ross?
0: I hated it. I hated it so much. And in fact, not long into it, I was just wishing for it all to end.
2: Can I just comment on that, Ross? Sorry, two groups of people walked out of the cinema halfway through.
0: I'm not surprised.
2: I was actually thinking of that, and I thought, no, I'll stick it out for the team.
0: Yeah, I'm not surprised, because it was clunky, the dialogue was terrible, the scripts were terrible. I thought Nicole Kidman was just going through the motions. I didn't find her. I found no connection with her at all. I know I'm not the target audience, but honestly, I found this a really, really tough watch.
2: I was really distracted that Brad Scott kept popping up in it.
0: Yeah. The guy, which one's Brad Scott? Who was he?
2: No, well, Brad, the AFL coach who looked all...
0: Oh, right, yes, sorry.
2: I just kept thinking, who's...
0: the bloke who played, I don't even know who he is, the guy who was apparently the big bloke witch guy.
2: Lee Pace, I think.
0: He was dreadful. Yeah, I mean, he was such a wooden character. There was no warmth at all from him.
2: I'm a little bit Ross with you, because I've got a couple of plot holes, and we won't have time to talk them. But, yeah, there was a couple of big plot holes. Yeah. I thought, hang on, that doesn't quite make sense.
0: But I didn't see the first one, so maybe, but, and I'm also not the target audience, but Ains, Grace, I can't find anything redeeming about this at all. I just can't see the point of it, personally.
4: It's pretty strong. I mean, I do think you probably need to have seen the first
0: film. I'm glad I didn't, although people tell me the first one was better, but it just looked like they were just, are they all short of money or something? Is that why they had to come back and do it?
4: Well, I think all of Hollywood would be short of money then, because, I mean, we're seeing so many of these old movies come back, so I don't know, but I thoroughly enjoyed it.
0: Okay, well, let's give it a mark then. We're talking about Practical Magic 2. Ains, what are you going to give it out of 5?
5: Well, it's actually a 3.5 from me, Ross.
0: 3.5. Grace?
4: I'm going to give it a 4. I really enjoyed it.
0: What were you watching? Johnny?
2: 2.5 for me. Ross, what are you giving it?
0: 1.
2: Wow. Hey, Ross, just quickly.
0: One only weather. Because it was somewhere to go out of the cold wind for a little while.
2: Ross, just quickly before the weather, I promise it'll be quick. Manager got in touch with me, and as a result of that, I'm pleased to announce a new segment, CSI North.

0: offside.
1: Oh, for God's
2: Ross,
1: sake.
2: You came back from work last Wednesday with a husky voice.
1: Yep.
2: Yep. Ainsley had a husky voice that day.
1: Yep.
2: Ainsley got in late that day at 5:30 a.m.
1: Monday morning. That was Grace.
2: That's what I said. Yeah. What did I just say?
3: He said Ainsley.
2: Oh, sorry, Grace, though. Fire comes going so well. Ainsley had a husky voice. Grace got in late at 5:30. Monday, you chucked a sickie. Grace was missing in action with no explanation.
1: Yep.
2: Can I ask, is the 666 Brekkie team spending too much time at Mooseheads?
1: Well, it is a good question. It's a very good question. Unfortunately, we've run out of time, so I can't answer it. Thank you, Johnny. Thank you, Grace. Thank you, Ainsley. There you go. It looks like I was the only one who hated this. I actually hated it. 1 out of 5, I think, on reflection, might have been too generous for Practical Magic 2. Would you like, though, to come and see a better film? Would you like to come and see Dead Calm next Thursday night at the National Film and Sound Archive? I will take the 25th texter on 0467 922 666. Who was the Australian actor who starred in the movie that we've just reviewed, Practical Magic 2? But did she star? I mean, was she even there? The 25th texter, 0467 922 666, and you can join us next week for a good movie, Dead Calm. I haven't had spoken to Robert for ages. Robert Aberniak, good morning to you, my friend.
4: Hey, Ross, how you doing?
1: Where have you been?
4: Oh, I've been around.
1: Just doing stuff.
4: I've been doing
1: Queensland. Ah, oh, bloody Queensland. Yeah, no, nobody cares about the weather. They don't care about the weather in Queensland like we do here in Canberra. Another cold morning, Robert, but a beautiful day coming up.
4: Oh, yes, a balmy morning of about 1 to 2 degrees right now, Ross, after a positively tropical minus 0.1 degrees earlier in the day, yes. No, I don't, like I said, I don't know how you guys do it.
1: It's
4: warming up, it'll be warmer.
1: Yeah, for the weekend, what are we expecting?
4: Decent temperatures, honestly. A bit of a warming trend. So today, 20 degrees, tomorrow, 21, and Sunday, about 21, 22. It will be dry all 3 days and mostly sunny. So, yeah, you couldn't really ask for more. And while it was cold this morning, it'll be sort of above 3 degrees Saturday and Sunday. So there won't really be a chance of frost and just that little bit warmer.
1: God, people are so confused at this time of the year. Do they wear their fleecy gym jams to bed? Do they wear their spring? No, it's just so confusing, Robert. Thanks, mate. Nice to chat with you. Have a great weekend.
4: Yeah, have a good weekend. See ya.
1: Robert Aberniak, the duty forecaster at the Weather Bureau. After the news, I will check to the teachers' union because I think they've knocked back the latest payoff.

0: The teachers' union says the ACT government's latest pay offer is not good enough. The ACT records its first death directly linked to a novel psychoactive drug. Oil prices surge after the Houthis seize control of a port city on Yemen's Red Sea coast. And the US prepares to mark 25 years since the September 11 terror attacks which changed the world. This is ABC Canberra News. Good morning, I'm Anna Vito. The teachers' union in the ACT says its initial assessment of a pay offer from the territory government is that it's not enough. The Australian Education Union says the government's proposed a 9% pay rise spread over 3 years, with an extra increase for teachers at the top of the pay scale and for some school leaders. In a statement, the union says it's the same pay offer as one which was just rejected by school assistants and administrative staff on a different agreement. It says the union's ACT branch council will meet this afternoon to discuss next steps, and pay was only one of a range of issues it's seeking to have addressed in the next agreement. The ACT Coroner's Court has found the death of a 42-year-old woman in July 2022 is the first in the territory with an established link to a novel psychoactive substance. Harry Frost reports.
1: The woman's body was found in her home at Ainslie by her housemate, who called emergency services. Post-mortem testing found quantities of a range of drugs in her blood, including protonitazine, a highly potent synthetic opioid estimated to be at least 100 times more potent than heroin. A coroner's court finding, published this week, noted it as the first case emerging from the coronial system in the ACT where protonitazine toxicity was identified as a factor possibly contributing to a death. Researchers say there's been an escalating number of deaths across the country linked to synthetic opioid drugs.
0: Community groups and the National Capital Authority will front a public hearing today into plans to redevelop the Hume Circle area in Canberra's inner south. Declan Gooch reports.
2: Originally, the NCA was proposing buildings as tall as 15 storeys in the area surrounding the Hume Place roundabout in Griffith, but the agency scaled back its proposed redevelopment plans amid widespread community opposition, reducing the proposed building height limits in parts of the so-called precinct. While the Territory's Minister, Christy McBain, referred the plan to an inquiry by the Federal Parliament's Joint Standing Committee on the National Capital. Among the witnesses due to address the committee today is the National Capital Authority itself, the Property Council of Australia, and several Inner South community groups.
0: Australian Greens co-founder Bob Brown has backed three of the party's senators who yesterday took the rare step of crossing the floor over a native forest carbon credit plan. Greens senators Nick McKim, Vanessa Blyer and Jordan Steele-John voted with the coalition against a plan to use the proposed New South Wales Great Koala National Park to offset climate pollution. The coalition's disallowance motion ultimately failed. Mr Brown says he supports the senators who crossed the floor, but he does understand the position that most of the Greens landed on.
3: They've chosen, in a way, the lesser of two evils. The other evil was for the forest to keep falling and the koalas to be pushed further towards extinction. We have an ability to have a difference of opinion. The Greens have the ability to follow their conscience.
0: The Iranian-backed Houthis have seized control of a port city on Yemen's Red Sea coast, potentially disrupting global energy markets even further. Middle East correspondent Matthew Doran reports.
4: While most of the world's attention has been focused on the choked Strait of Hormuz, the fighting between the Iranian-backed Houthis and Saudi-backed Yemeni forces is intensifying, threatening another shipping lane. The Bab el-Mandeb Strait, which is the gateway from the Red Sea into the ocean, is where millions of barrels of Saudi oil has been able to get out onto the global markets, avoiding the Strait of Hormuz. The Houthis have now taken the port city of Mocha in a move which could strengthen their efforts to enforce a maritime blockade against their longtime Saudi foes. Oil prices hovered above $100 a barrel in the face of the uncertainty. Matthew Doran, ABC News, Jerusalem.
0: Ukraine and Canada have signed a 100-year partnership built on drones and defence. Cyan Valence has more.
5: The wide-ranging partnership will cover trade, investment, energy and critical minerals, but at its core is defence. Canada has agreed to a $350 million aid package for Ukraine to acquire air defence interceptors. The news has been welcomed by President Volodymyr Zelensky, who has repeatedly said Ukraine is running critically low on US-made Patriot interceptors, which are needed to fend off intensifying Russian missile attacks. Canadian Prime Minister Mark Carney also announced plans to scale up local drone production by millions within 2 years. A third of those drones will go to Ukraine.
0: The United States is remembering those killed on September 11 as it prepares to mark a quarter century since the terrorist attacks which changed the world. North America correspondent Cayman Gock reports.
6: The deadliest domestic attack in American history has had a lasting impact, reshaping the country's foreign policy, travel and place in the world. Security is high in New York City as preparations are finalised to honour the nearly 3,000 killed that day. In the 25 years that have followed, more than 9,000 people have died from 9/11-related illnesses after they were exposed to toxic dust and debris in the aftermath of the terrorist attacks. In this year's ceremony, there'll be an extra moment of silence to remember the people who have died since from sickness. Cayman Gock, ABC News, New York.
0: New South Wales police have settled a case with two Aboriginal families who alleged excessive bail checks on their homes amounted to trespass. Indigenous Affairs reporter Tani Jash reports.
7: 3 weeks before the cases were due to be heard in the New South Wales Supreme Court, New South Wales police have reached a confidential settlement with two families over more than 100 bail checks performed at their homes. The families say police repeatedly arrived to check their children's bail, sometimes many times a day, and as late as after midnight, outside of the conditions authorised by the court. New South Wales Police maintains it is acting lawfully when it conducts bail compliance checks to ensure a person is at home. Meanwhile, one of the families continued to pursue a racial discrimination claim against police in the federal court.
0: Dozens of new Australian data centre projects appear likely to escape planned federal rules on water and energy use. Here's National AI Technology reporter Cam Wilson.
8: An ABC analysis has identified 25 new data centres already approved or under construction. These centres are larger and hungrier for power than existing ones. Because they have already been approved, they won't be covered by the proposed new laws around power and water use. Analysts say investors are racing ahead with new projects as the AI boom continues. The government's new legislation won't make it to Parliament until early next year. In the meantime, the Greens are calling for all new builds to be halted until the new rules are in place.
0: Qantas says it's now planning to replace an expensive powered wheelchair that had been damaged beyond repair following questions from the ABC. National Disability Affairs reporter Naz Campanella has more.
9: Disability advocate Aki No was travelling from Sydney to Melbourne on the 28th of June and after disembarking the aircraft found their powered wheelchair was broken. The 33-year-old asked Qantas to pay for a replacement chair, which would cost around $6,000. Qantas said according to the Aviation Civil Act, it would only reimbursed No up to $3,000. But the ABC understands the airline is now planning to provide No with a new replacement wheelchair. Qantas has apologised for the damage caused.
0: And a band will travel through Sydney tomorrow in an attempt to break the Guinness World Record for performing at the most venues in a 12-hour period. The group Fathom will play at 9 sites, starting in the Hunter, ending in Canberra, with stops also including Goulburn. And they'll travel between locations by van, helicopter and a plane. Singer Kate Gerges says they've been practising performing under a time crunch.
10: We've got our pack-up time down to 1.5 minutes, so we'll be setting up in 1.5 minutes, playing a 15-minute set, as that's the requirement for Guinness, and then packing up and then jumping back in the van and going to the next place.
0: Finance, after a tough night on Wall Street, the Dow Jones, S&P 500 and the Nasdaq have all fallen by 0.6%. Brent crude oil has shot up a further 7.5% to $109 a barrel. The dollar is buying 71.5 US cents. Daniel Garb has the latest sport.
11: 100,000 people will pack into the MCG this morning for the first ever NFL regular season game to be held in Australia. The LA Rams, who only arrived in Melbourne yesterday, take on the San Francisco 49ers, who have been in town all week. Rams quarterback Matthew Stafford says he's confident his side will be well adjusted.
12: I think we're all going to feel really good. We're excited to start a new season with a bunch of new guys and go out there and attack the game. So we're just excited more than anything to get the kickoff going and go play a game.
11: South Sydney hosts Newcastle in the opening game of the NRL final series at the Sydney Football Stadium tonight. Despite the cutthroat nature of the elimination final, South's coach Wayne Bennett expects it to be a high-scoring affair. The Sydney Roosters have wrapped up the NRLW minor premiership with a 42-12 win over Canterbury. And Australia's Women's Basketball World Cup campaign is over following defeat to Spain in their quarterfinal in Berlin. The Opals went down by 23 points. It's only the second time they've failed to medal in the last 8 World Cups.
0: Canberra's weather, a sunny day with a forecast top of 21 degrees. Right now it's 2 degrees at the airport, 1 in Tuggeranong and 5 in Dixon. ABC News.
13: 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Welcome to Breakfast with Ross Solly.
14: It is 9/11 today, obviously. Do you remember where you were?
15: When I turned the video off with the sound muted, there was these scenes on the TV of buildings blowing up and everything, and I just thought it was a disaster movie.
14: Yeah.
15: I actually twigged that it was news.
16: So I worked with both the New York Police Department and the Port Authority Police Department at Ground Zero. So overall, the mood was somewhat somber, but also quite upbeat from a national resilience level.
14: It is my word of the day today, bung. Bung. It's a great word. It has a couple of meanings. This texter says, Trump is no different to Albanese, promising that electricity prices would go down by $275 and that he wouldn't make changes to capital gains tax or negative gearing. No one believes anything that comes out of his bunghole. Can't use that word.
17: So it's the sequel for Practical Magic, which stars Nicole Kidman and Sandra Bullock, mm-hmm. and it's two sisters, the Owen sisters. They come from a long line of family witches.
14: I hate to do it so much. And in fact, not long into it, I was just wishing for it all to end.
17: I was working at the embassy in Washington, D.C. I lived in the first residential next to the Pentagon, so there was quite a delay between the first two planes and that plane. I remember the first time flying after that, and I had a little one who couldn't walk. Airport security were demanding that he would go through security on his own, like he can't walk.
13: 6 ABC Canberra Breakfast with Ross Solly.
14: Yes, Ainsley McGibbon just recounting her memories from 25 years ago today when she was in Washington, D.C. And in fact, if you missed Ainsley's chat this morning, you should go back and have a listen to it, because she talks about how she lived not far from the Pentagon and actually saw the plane that ended up flying into the Pentagon fly past at such a low level. And heard the crash, etc. Later, it was very emotional. And Ainsley, a lot of people texted in to say how brave Ains was telling that story. And a lot of you are sharing your stories this morning, including a couple of listeners who were actually also in the States at the time. This is Kate in Phillip. My then 7-year-old son and I were in Manhattan on 9/11 and on the Upper East Side. We were visiting for a family wedding, which was meant to happen in a few days. Needless to say, it was surreal, and the next several days were a challenge to explain what was happening to my son, with fighter jets regularly flying overhead all day and night, the streets along Central Park filled with army trucks, and all the flyers posted everywhere of missing loved ones. The wedding did take place as planned 5 days later, and the wedding party, who were in the top of an open-top double-decker bus, drove down Broadway from the church to the reception and was cheered loudly by all the people on the street, who I think were just so happy to see something joyous still happening, says Kate from Phillip. And Kevin, 2615, says, we were living in rural Massachusetts and I was driving to work in Nashua in New Hampshire. I stopped on the road when I heard the news on NP radio. When I got to work, we had a meeting and discovered we'd lost a workmate on the first flight that was a Boston to LA flight. We had flown that same flight many times ourselves. The whole office of 3,000 engineers were sent home. When I got home, I found out a whole family from our village was on that first flight. 6 months later, I was in New York and I went to the area with a viewing platform, and everyone there was sobbing in front of a giant pile of rubble. It was a really tough day. Kevin, thank you so much for sharing your memories this morning and such a strong connection to the event. And I hope today, just stay strong today, Kevin. I know it's going to be a tough day for a lot of people because it did change the world, and reliving some of that stuff is going to be hard. But thank you, Kevin and Kate as well, for sharing your memories. If you'd like to tell us where you were on the day, what your memories were, please go right ahead. 1-300-681-666 or 0467-922-666. We have got a winner, by the way, for a double pass. We're just tallying up the numbers here because I think I can't remember what even number I said. I think it was the 15th. But Nicole Kidman, of course, was the Australian actor. Someone said, is she better in Dead Calm? Well, she can't be worse. Because yesterday, Practical Magic 2,
18: hopeless,
14: useless movie, waste of my time. But she will be in Dead Calm, and she is in Dead Calm, and that's our movie next week. And I will give you another chance to win a double pass very soon to come along and join us next Thursday night. 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
14: And I haven't put to bed our three clues to the news. Part of the reason is I don't think we've got any takers. I have to go back and check for song two. Here we go. Song three, in fact. Song three is the one that remains unsolved. If you can help us out, folks. Go right ahead, 1-300-681-666-0467-922-666. It's a quarter past seven. It's been a tough week on the industrial relations front. Just a quick update. The outages problem in Kaleen and some other areas where the power had gone off, it's all been solved. And the power apparently is all back on, so that's good news. Yeah, it's been a tough week on the industrial relations front for the ACT government. Earlier this week, we heard that public servants had rejected the latest offer that was on the table. And today, we learned that the Australian Education Union is also unimpressed with the latest offer and, in fact, is going to recommend that... I shouldn't put words in their mouth, but I understand, Angela Burrows, you're going to recommend that teachers and staff reject this offer. Good morning to you.
21: Hi there, Ross. That decision will be made by our branch council, which includes union reps from schools and other ACT public education sites this afternoon. But I think it would have to be a very confident person that thinks that this offer will be warmly received.
14: Yeah, it's 9% over 3 years, which is very similar, I think,

0: workers in the ACT. So it's hardly surprising that that was rejected. The offer for teachers is interesting because although it's substantially the same offer, and given that we campaigned for a no vote to the previous offer, you would expect that that logic would still apply. But why we're calling our branch council together this afternoon is there's some interesting twists, and that is that this offer does provide some additional salary increases for top of the scale teachers and for some school assistant school leaders. So
1: is that what you were asking for? Were you asking for a little bit of extra laid on top for the top level teachers?
0: Yes, because in the last bargaining round, the big winners were the early career teachers, and the experienced teachers very much felt left behind, as did the school leaders. So this, to some extent, addresses that, not completely, because it's only for a small portion of the school leader classifications. But that's why I'm really looking forward to a robust discussion this afternoon. I mean, as you know, and as your listeners know, we have really struggled to get an offer out of the government. So I'm excited. We actually have a comprehensive offer for the first time, and I'm really looking forward to a robust discussion of that later this afternoon.
1: So even though you're saying this offer falls short, you are excited, Angela Burrows, that the lines of communication are open and that a conversation is actually happening.
0: Yeah, and there's every claim has been addressed. The government will say this is the third offer we've received. That's just ridiculous. I don't consider an offer that to be received if it doesn't address all of our claims and if the employer doesn't actually know what it means.
1: You've got a new minister now, and we'll talk to Rachel Stevens-Smith later. Are you finding her approach a little bit different to Yvette Berry's approach, who always was very, very upfront and saying, I respect the teachers wanting to take industrial action, et cetera, and I respect their desire for better conditions and better pay, but never could quite come through with the offer that you wanted. Are you finding a totally different set of scenarios now that you've got a new minister?
0: Oh, what I'd say is it's a continuation of a really strong advocate for public education. You know, Yvette proudly wore public education on her sleeve, so does Rachel Stevens-Smith. That's great. Our discussions with Rachel to date have been very positive. She, like us, is keen to get a fair offer settled because there's so much work that needs to be done in terms of reform of our system, and we all are interested in getting on with that.
1: The government says it's determined to make ACT teachers the best paid in the country. And you and I have had this discussion before, Angela Burrows, about whether we're already at that stage. Where are we in terms of... Because it does, in some cases, it will come down to people will say, well, I thought our teachers were the best paid in the country already.
0: Yes, we're not at the moment, and the government will
1: we're
0: say...
1: We're not far from the top, though, are we?
0: We're not far from the top. This offer the government will position as from 2027 we will be the best paid teachers in the country, excepting the Northern Territory. The difficulty that I think the minister should anticipate is that that position isn't sustained through the life of the agreement. So we drop back down beyond 2027. So that will not go unnoticed by our members.
1: And when you, because I'm sure one of the things that the minister will say when she talks to me later on is that things are tough here in the Territory at the moment. We all know that. We all know that there's not a lot of dollar to go around, and that in return for more money and better conditions, you're going to have to give up somewhere else. I mean, are you willing to do that, Angela Burrows? I mean, there are a lot of people in listening this morning who are struggling and would probably love to be able to get a good pay rise, but they're being told we just don't have the money to do it at the moment.
0: Yeah, look, educators are in the middle of a major reform agenda, and so there have been many sacrifices. Right now, our school leaders and staff are experiencing absolute chaos in terms of the budget allocations for 2027. And I guess that's the context that this offer will be received in, a system that is not under strain and pressure, but a system that is hurting, where people are having to tell staff members, you don't have a job here next year. And that's despite

0: line that $40 million extra is being pumped into public schools. So it's that context that has to be kept in mind.
1: The industrial action that's already underway, and I know there was, I think Georgia Steins was talking earlier this week about frustration from parents regarding school reports that you know, didn't have all the information on there that they normally have. Will that remain in place, Angela Burrows? And are you likely this afternoon, not only once you talk about it to council member, are you likely to recommend another level of industrial action?
0: I couldn't rule that out. In relation to the report comments, some schools haven't been doing report comments since, I think, post-COVID. So that action was specific to the first half of the year. The council may consider reactivating that for next term. It may consider escalating other industrial actions. We'll have to wait and see this afternoon.
1: So that could be voted on. You will vote on that sort of stuff this afternoon. You will make a decision on whether you need to escalate the action?
0: That's my expectation, yeah.
1: All right. Do you think you've still got the people behind you, Angela Burrows, the hearts and minds of the parents and the students themselves, I guess?
0: I think what parents are seeing is the same thing that we want to change, and that is that there are not enough teachers and classes are being split or collapsed. And we talked about this earlier this week, what that means, that there are not... A teacher's not available, so the students in that class are split into other people's classes, which is not good for those students, nor is it good for the class that they go into. Mm. And that situation has to change. Teachers are fed up with it. It's a major pressure. It's a major concern for them. Parents are understandably unhappy that their children are not getting the education that they deserve, and students similarly. So there is a part of this offer that goes to addressing that, and I think what our members will want to see is the detail, because that's a positive development as well, if the detail actually gives us confidence that this will actually happen.
1: Angela Burrows, appreciate your time this morning. Thank you.
0: Thanks so much, Ross.
1: That's Angela Burrows, the ACT branch president of the Australian Education Union. Just some traffic news to tell you about in Benython. Drakeford Drive and Hurtle Avenue in Benython, there's an accident there which is causing some issues, so be aware of that. That's Drakeford Drive and Hurtle Avenue in Benython. Denise in Canberra, 9/11, while I watched the live coverage, my 20-year-old son arrived home at a mate's place from playing basketball. They flicked on the TV and saw the live coverage but couldn't work out what movie they were watching. Bridget in Holder, we had a four-year-old who was allowed to watch play school if she was up before us. I woke to hear the TV and thought, this is not play school, and came out to see a confused child. I thought she must be on the wrong channel, but it was on every channel. I noticed that the children at preschool were frequently building twin towers with the big blocks and knocking them down in the following weeks. That's from Bridget in Holder, 25 past 7. Yesterday there was a day of hearing into proposed new gambling laws in the ACT. Well, in particular, gambling donation laws in the ACT. Tom Emerson wants to clamp down on it. He says that they're too lax at the moment and that they need tightening up. The gambling industry themselves gave evidence this morning. Yesterday, Craig Shannon is the chief executive of Clubs ACT, and he joins us on the program this morning. Craig Shannon, good morning to you.
2: Good morning, Ross.
1: Do you feel like you got a fair hearing yesterday?
2: I think we had a pretty good hearing yesterday, but the evidence for the purpose of this bill wasn't made available. There isn't any evidence. In fact, the mover of the bill, Tom Emerson, also admitted that there wasn't any evidence of undue influence here. Our concerns, particularly, Ross, lend themselves to gifts in kind, where meeting venues are made available in clubs for individual candidates or political parties. And, you know, we believe that that's an unnecessary intervention in the political discourse around town. There are no alternative venues of any volume in Canberra for these sort of meetings, and that was admitted by evidence from other parties yesterday.
1: But they're not stopping you hosting those meetings. All they're saying, because I heard Tom Emerson talking to Georgia about this, all they're saying is, well, they have to pay market rates like everybody else. You shouldn't be able to provide, Craig Shannon, those sorts of facilities for free. Like, they could be seen as it could be seen as a bung, in fact, Craig Shannon, maybe.
2: I know bung's getting a workout this morning, But part of the issue from our point of view is that these facilities are part of the social license that clubs provide to the community. And it's not just political parties who can afford potentially those room hires, but individual independent candidates a lot of times would be denied access largely because of cost-based reasons, and non-incumbent candidates particularly, for use of those facilities for the purposes of having their own meetings.
3: Mm.
2: And you know, we think that that's an unnecessary intervention. Plus, the complexity of compliance to these laws will also make it difficult for clubs and individual directors of clubs, particularly not-for-profit sort of environment that we're in, from meeting the compliance requirements from time to time. So.
1: New South Wales has just tightened up their laws, done a lot of the stuff that the ACT is looking to do here. I mean, what's your feedback from your colleagues in New South Wales? Are they able to work within those laws, or how is that going over?
2: Well, significantly different environment in the sense that in the city area of Sydney, for instance, they've got a substantial number of meeting venues, particularly because of the municipal government structures in New South Wales, that are just not here in Canberra. We do not have a surplus of meeting environments for community groups, community organisations. The multicultural community also gave evidence about their concerns about this bill yesterday for the same reasons.
3: Hmm.
2: And we actually think that there's no comparable example in New South Wales to the ACT.
1: So just to clarify, you're happy with the tightening of the laws regarding giving cash donations and that sort of stuff, but your biggest concern is to clamp down on providing meeting space for political organisations, independents, etc.
2: Yes, it's the gifts in kind stuff that's of greatest concern, and we certainly support full transparency in regards to any in-kind or cash donations. We made that very clear in our submissions yesterday, but we are concerned about the nature of the play-out of these in-kind donations of meeting venues particularly. It will have an impact on the political discourse around the ACT to the disadvantage of the community, non-incumbent candidates and independent candidates particularly. I found it bizarre if you read the Canberra Times this morning in regards to Tom Emerson's evidence where he accepted a gift that he would now have outlawed under this legislation but doesn't see that he should have any moral compulsion to return that money.
3: Mm.
2: You know, so what's good for me is not good for thee. You know, like, I think there's a degree of confusion and hypocrisy in there somewhere.
1: Craig Shannon, got to leave it there. Appreciate your time. It's 7:30. Excellent.
4: ABC News, good morning, I'm Anna Vito. Services will be held across the US over the coming day to remember those killed on September 11 on the 25th anniversary of the deadliest domestic attack in American history. Here's North America correspondent Cayman Gock.
5: A quarter century after the September 11 terrorist attacks in 2001, ceremonies throughout the country will be held to commemorate the nearly 3,000 killed that day. In New York City, where two hijacked planes crashed into the World Trade Center, there will be an extra moment of silence to acknowledge the nearly 10,000 people who have died since from illnesses linked to exposure to toxic debris in the aftermath. The 9/11 Memorial and Museum says about 100 million Americans are now too young to remember that day and says it's important the country never forgets and ensures the legacy of those killed endures. Cayman Gock, ABC News, New York.
4: The price of oil has risen after Yemen's Houthi militia seized a critical port city from government forces, marking a dramatic shift in the long-running civil conflict there. The BBC's Caroline Hawley explains.
6: Why it is already contributing to rising oil prices is because the Saudis could no longer export their oil through the Strait of Hormuz, so they started using the Red Sea instead. So that's why the Bab al-Mandab became very, very important. It's right at the southernmost part of the Red Sea, and it seems the Houthis are trying to move south. They want more leverage over the Bab al-Mandab.
4: The Australian Education Union's ACT Branch Council will meet this afternoon to discuss the Territory Government's latest pay offer to teachers. The union says the government's proposing a 9% pay rise over 3 years, and on the union's initial assessment, that is not enough. The AEU says pay is just one of 25 claims, and the government must provide more detail about how chronic teacher shortages are being addressed. It says the pay offer is the same as one which was just rejected by school assistants and administrative staff on a different agreement. The ACT coroner says the lack of an integrated post-mortem toxicology warning system is affecting public messaging about deadly drugs Harry Frost reports.
3: A 42-year-old woman who died in July 2022 is the first coroner's case in the ACT where the toxicity of protonitazine was identified as a factor possibly contributing to a death. A synthetic opioid is estimated to be at least 100 times more potent than heroin. Coroner Ken Archer noted drug checking service can test post alerts about potentially dangerous drugs or additives, but the taking of blood samples from people who've died

0: is often delayed by the scheduling of post-mortem examinations. And he warns heroin that is known to produce a greater high can become popular in the marketplace, leading to dangers even for experienced users.
1: Daniel Billings will be sentenced in the Supreme Court in Orange today for the murder of his former partner, Molly Ticehurst. Hamish Cole reports.
2: Justice Natalie Adams will deliver her sentencing of Billings today after he pleaded guilty to stabbing his former partner, Molly Ticehurst, to death in her Forbes home in 2024. A two-day sentencing hearing was held last week, with Justice Adams telling the court there are no cases where a sentence has not been reduced for an offender who has pleaded guilty. During the hearing, two forensic psychiatrists told the court Billings had a form of depression, but differed on its level of impairment and influence on the murder. Four family members of Miss Ticehurst delivered victim impact statements, with her father, Tony, telling the court no sentence will ever be long enough.
1: Finance. The Dow Jones, S&P 500 and the Nasdaq have all fallen by around 0.6% overnight. The dollar is buying 71.6 US cents. And in sport, workers are putting the finishing touches on Melbourne's Federation Square as the city prepares to host around 100,000 fans of American football for the first NFL regular season game to be played in Australia. Steph Ferrier is there.
3: Federation Square in the CBD has been transformed into the Melbourne end zone. So those fans who aren't lucky enough to score a ticket into the packed out MCG can make the most of the entertainment and game on the big screen this morning. Extra public transport services are being put on for the many thousands of people streaming into the city, eager to soak up the atmosphere. The main gates around the MCG open at 7 a.m, but there'll be music and entertainment at the Melbourne Park precinct and along the riverfront. 49ers fans are taking out a small piece of Fed Square for themselves, decking it out in red and white and relabeling it the home of the faithful for their watch party. Kickoff is at 10:35 local time.
1: And the Canberra Raiders will take on the West Tigers tonight at Leichhardt Oval in Sydney as they look to secure a top six finish in the NRLW. A win for the Raiders could mean they finish as high as fifth and set up a semi-final rematch against the Tigers. A sunny day with light winds and a top of 21 degrees in Canberra today. Right now it's 3 degrees at the airport, and in Tuggeranong, 6 degrees in Dixon. ABC News.
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6: Hi, I'm Rachel Mealy on AM After the News. Families of Australians who died in the 9/11 attacks share their stories a quarter of a century on, and why some data centres aren't subject to the federal government's new rules.
7: Wangarali Majinu, Ross Solly, Breakfast. ABC Radio Canberra, Ngunnawalwadi, Canberra, Wurundjeri.
8: Yeah, good to have your company. And you've been sharing your stories with us this morning about your memories from 9/11, and including some people who were there and not far from everything as it unfolded this morning. One caller has told us that they worked for defence, and that when 9/11 happened, they had to go into safe base mode. They had to close all the blinds for the day. In fact, for several days following this, they didn't know if it was more widespread, and they introduced a lot more safety precautions. This listener says, I was in Sydney on 9/11. Very unusually for me, I'd stayed up late the evening before, and so I saw it unfold on the TV. The next day, I had a meeting at Arthur Anderson Consultants in the city at the top of a very tall building. Unsurprisingly, we were a bit jittery. You know, I remember sitting around watching the TV in the ABC Canberra Northbourne newsroom. And in fact, Tim Gaver was sitting there with me as well. Tim, do you remember sitting there watching 9/11 unfold on that morning? Good morning to you.
9: Good morning. Yes, Ross. I think that obviously it happened at night time, and then we're in early in the morning, you know, as it was progressing. And I remember falling asleep in front of the TV. I think we might have been watching The West Wing or something. And then Jim Whaley, when I woke up, was on TV, and I thought, gee, Jim Whaley's on West Wing. And then Sandra Sully, I can't remember who I was watching at the time, but yeah, it was just such a surreal moment. And obviously all hands on deck in terms of news and covering it was, you know, obviously
8: it was
9: in terms of the ridge.
8: It was a very, very strange morning, no doubt about it. Hey, Tim, a lot of stuff happening around the place. Obviously, the Tuggeranong ice rink now, since that's obviously still kicking around. And a lot of disappointment. What are you hearing on, what have you been hearing from people?
9: There's a lot of confusion about what's going to happen now, whether or not Geocon is going to upgrade the existing Phillip Ice Rink, given they own it and are running it at the moment. What happens in the future? That's the big concern I'm hearing in terms of ice sports and the community in Canberra. Just a certain amount of confusion. And you rightly pointed out yesterday on your program, Ross, $16 million is going to be distributed among sports in Tuggeranong. What happens if another proposal comes forward and says, listen, we'd like to have an ice rink in Tuggeranong? Does the government then have to fork out another $16 million, or is it going to be a long road before we ever get to that point, which
8: well,
9: I think it is going to be?
8: Yeah, and that's I was asking Chris Steele that yesterday, Tim, as you mentioned, because there's obviously that money now has been reallocated. So where does that money come from if there is a? And basically his response was, well, there's nothing on the table yet. So I don't think that reassures the ice community that, or the ice sports community, that there's a plan there. But anyway, let's just wait and see what comes forward. Now, Tim, busy weekend in sport coming up.
9: Yep.
8: Tell us a little bit about what's the competition that the Brumbies are involved. They're playing the Waratahs, and I see is it the kit man or somebody from the Brumbies has got a call up to play. What is this competition all about, Tim, for those uninitiated?
9: I'll tell you about the competition firstly, then I'll talk about Josh Townsend. But on Sunday at Bungendore at their sports hub, they've built a fantastic sporting facility out there. The Brumbies are taking on the Waratahs and Super Rugby Oz, so effectively Super Rugby players, not in the Wallabies squad, and top players in the John Iden Cup, get an opportunity to play in a second tier, or probably third tier competition. But it is going to be just a festival of rugby out there. Three games are going to be played, and this is the start of this competition. It's a new competition. We've had a few incarnations over the years, but this is obviously the latest one. And Super Rugby Oz features obviously the four Australian sides playing each other, and as I say, very much a chance for young players to get an opportunity. Going to be captained by Toby McPherson, who's a terrific player. Watched him a lot in the John Iden Cup playing for Uni North Owls. But Josh Townsend gets an opportunity at 33 years of age. Of course, he's the assistant team manager, as you mentioned, for the Brumbies, but just an absolute stalwart for the Queanbeyan Whites. Watched him a lot over the years. He's a very good player. Played alongside Nick Frost this year at lock for the Queanbeyan Whites. And he gets an opportunity now to start at number four for the Brumbies, which is quite incredible, really.
8: It is, Tim. And I'm seeing a movie here, Tim, one day, because it's going to be a story about a bloke whose job was just to make sure the oranges were cut up and that the kit was all packed properly, etc. Suddenly got a call up. And then within 12 months, there he was standing out in the middle of the Sydney Football Stadium with the Rugby World Cup proudly above his head. You could play one of the roles there, Tim, maybe as a probing journalist or something, uncovering this story. But it's a fairy tale, I think, waiting to unfold, isn't it?
9: It is, absolutely, yep. Ross. And not only the fairy tale, of course, of Josh Townsend, but the fairy tale of the Bungendore rugby community. They have really united the community out there, people like Peter Payton and Gary Cook and Richard Harry, the former Wallaby, owns a couple of pubs out there. He's been heavily involved in the rugby community there. And it is a fantastic lifestyle in Bungendore, and made even more special by the way the rugby community has really generated this community.
8: It's a great story for sure, and a great community. 19-8. Now, Tim, we don't spend enough time talking about Cam Myers. We should be so proud of what he's achieved already, and he's just having such a great European summer.
9: He is. It comes to an end this weekend in Budapest. Now, they're calling it the World Athletics Ultimate Championships, Ross, and Cameron Myers won the Diamond League final. This weekend, races for a first prize in the 1,500 metres of $150,000. And he's up against Josh Kerr, of course, who beat him in the Commonwealth Games. He's up against Jacob Ingebrigtsen, that champion double Olympian, who won gold in, I think, 5,000 and also the 1,500. Cole Hocker, who's also an Olympic champion. So This weekend in the 1500 metres in Budapest, Cam Myers is racing against these absolute champions, and I think there's about $10 million prize money on offer in Budapest. They're trying to sort of make it into, you know, an absolute festival of athletics.
10: Yeah.
9: Javelins have got lights in them, amongst other things. So, but Cam Myers, obviously the star attraction. From a Canberra perspective.
8: Yeah, let's keep an eye on his performance this weekend. Tim, what's happening? We mentioned briefly on Wednesday the NRLW. Of course, local soccer is all happening. The Canberra United and the Matildas, there's a lot happening.
9: Yep, just in the NRLW, of course, tonight the Canberra Raiders NRLW side at Leichhardt Oval take on the West Tigers. They're virtually guaranteed a place in the top six, the Raiders, but their chances once they hit the finals absolutely dented by the three-match suspension handed down to Samima Taufa, the co-captain. She is so instrumental in this Raiders NRLW side from the inception in 2023. Mm. Because the Raiders were down 17-16 to Parramatta last weekend, didn't play well. They had their opportunities. Hopefully against the West Tigers tonight, they can put on a good performance in the lead-up to the start of the finals. As I say, virtually guaranteed, something quite extraordinary has to happen for the Raiders in their NRLW side not to make it. And just in local soccer too, Ross, we've got the grand finals this weekend in the men's Canberra Croatia taking on Tigers FC, and in the women's Canberra Croatia taking on Belconnen United. So a couple of those games, and 80% of the tickets sold so far for the Matildas game against Colombia November 28th.
8: I am not surprised at all. Good stuff. Thank you, Tim. Big weekend of sport coming up. You didn't mention the Mighty High Flying Cats tonight, but that's okay because they're taking on, who cares, on the Dockers, of course, over in the West. Good on you, Tim. Have a great weekend, mate.
9: See you later, Ross.
8: That's Tim Gable giving us a bit of a heads up on what's happening in sport. 16-8. Hey, now, I have got a coffee mug to give away, by the way. And I'm going to give you the chance, because people will talk about listening in delay, etc. I'm going to tell you, if you want a coffee mug, you need to ring at 7.50. So as soon as the clock ticks over to 7.50, you need to give me a call. The other thing you need to know is what's my word of the day, because that could well be the question. Can't say definitely, but it could be the question. But 7.50, if you ring at 7.50 and I'll take a random caller at 7.50 and you could get one of these coffee mugs that everybody's talking about. Everybody wants to get their hands on. So 7.50, give us a call then and then you can have one of these coffee mugs. Awesome. 7:45 on the breakfast show. As if beekeepers don't have it tough enough in Canberra already, and not just in Canberra but everywhere, because they've been dealing with Varroa mites. There's all sorts of other issues happening. The climate is all changing. Now they've even got a bigger issue to deal with. Ian Wallace is a local beekeeper and he joins us on the breakfast show this morning. Good morning to you, Ian.
11: Good morning, Ross.
8: Ian, by the way, how many times have you been stung in your life, Ian, just out of interest?
11: I've been stung thousands of times. I had one really bad day when I probably got 250 stings in one go, but we won't go there.
8: What happened? Did you forget the smoker that day, or you forgot to put the hat on? What happened?
11: No, I had a giant beehive that I had a couple of queens in. You needed a step ladder to get to the top of it.
8: Oh, Lord.
11: And I looked at it in the beekeeping outfit of shorts and T-shirt, and I knocked the whole thing over.
8: And
11: I just ran, and I can still hear the buzzing behind me.
8: Oh, my God. You would have been swollen up like the Michelin man for a few days.
11: No, I wasn't, actually. I was just really sore. Yeah.
8: Oh, God. Tell me about this. Are people actually flogging your beehives? What's going on there, Ian?
11: Oh, it's happened several times now. That's why I'm trying to publicise the matter. Yeah, look, I've just been away for a few weeks, and I went out to look at some bees on Narrabunda Lane. And I immediately realised that a whole lot of them had been stolen in the time I'd been away. In fact, it probably happened I'd say at the beginning of September it happened.
8: So, obviously, would you think that somebody whoever did this, they must have some knowledge, must they,
11: This is a beekeeper who's stolen them.
8: Another beekeeper, you reckon?
11: For a long time, bees have been stolen. And it's often, you know, commercial beekeepers have lost hundreds of them. And that's probably another commercial beekeeper. But this, I'm absolutely sure, is an amateur beekeeper.
8: Who's somehow managed to, or who knew of your work, knew of your aviaries, went in there, off they go, boom.
11: Yeah, look, the bees are right on the road at Narrabundah Lane, okay? I suspect that someone who once drove down Narrabundah Lane saw some beehives there and thought, well, I can get those, you know? Simple as that. And they clearly looked at them in the daytime. They went through my bees. I've lost the best hives I've got out there. And they come back at night time, cut the fence, and go in there and get the hives out, and that's that.
8: Imagine the beekeeper community. You must be fairly close knit, are you, Ian? Obviously it's not easy because you would have got onto it if it was, but there must be word of mouth. There must be somebody who says, by the way, this bloke down the road suddenly has got these thriving beehives that he didn't have 2 days ago.
11: Exactly, Ross, and that's why I'm trying to publicise this. There's someone, you know, every beekeeper knows a few other beekeepers. And where is that beekeeper who goes up to, you know, and says, look, mate, geez, you've got a few new hives. Where did you get those from?
8: Mm.
11: You
8: know,
11: whenever I've got new hives, I've typically built the equipment from scratch. And I'm telling people say, what are you doing? I'm putting together some new beehives, you know?
8: Mm.
11: What about this guy? What about his family? What about his kids? What about anyone? You know, and that's what I'm hoping for, that someone is going to have the spine to dob in a mate.
8: How much of an impact on your business has this had?
11: It's not a business. It's seriously a hobby. But, I mean, and I can afford it, you know. It's not going to hit me. Yeah, it's several thousand dollars I've just lost. I can live with that. But I can't live with the fact that I can't just have some bees somewhere and go to bed at night and not think that some guy's getting out of, you know, getting into his ute right now and he's going to steal my stuff, you know?
8: Yeah. It just sounds...
11: Sorry, you get the blame. I get blamed almost here, and people say, why have you got them painted yellow? Why have you got them near the road? Why have you done this? Why have you done that?
8: Yeah.
11: Sorry.
8: You know? Well, if they are painted yellow, they must stand out like the proverbial, do they, Ian? Well, someone must have spotted them somewhere where they shouldn't be.
11: Yeah, look, they do stand out. I just had a whole lot of yellow paint. But traditionally, people painted beehives white. They also stand out. And they did that because if you paint them black, they overheat in summertime, you know? There's a good reason for this.
8: Yeah, yeah.
11: And I should be able to paint them yellow. I should be able to put purple stripes on them, you know?
8: Well, absolutely. You do what you bloody well want to do. You just don't expect people to back in and take them. It sounds like this sort of thing's not unusual. It sounds like there's a bit of this been going on for some time, Ian.
11: Look, it has been. Look, this has always gone on. But we've got... Okay, I just looked at my diary. We lost hives at this place at Christmas 2024. April this year, and now this incident now. So a mate of mine, Frank, and I have probably lost, I mean, we're in well over $10,000 worth of hives, plus the lost honey production. But more the thing that you sit around thinking, is this worth, you know, they're taking my hobby away from me.
8: Yeah.
11: You know?
8: Yeah. Ian, hopefully someone listening knows something about it. Who can, if someone knows something about it, they can get in touch with us here. We can pass that person on to Ian. Or if you're in the community, you must know Ian personally. Help him out, guys. I mean, someone's coming while he's away and flogged his beehives. It's a bloody annoying thing to do. Ian, keep us posted, will you? Let us know what word is around the traps. If you get any feedback at all from anyone in there that might know some information, I'd be fascinated to hear it.
11: Good on you, Ross, and thanks to listeners too.
8: No worries. Thank you, Ian. Ian Wallace, an amateur beekeeper and retired scientist. He's been keeping bees for 50 years. God, that's a low act, isn't it? 9 to 8. By the way, now's the time to call if you want that coffee mug, 1-300-681-666, 1-300-681-666. If you want to have a chance to win that coffee mug, now is the time to call, 1-300-681-666. There's some new public art appearing around the city at the moment and around Canberra. Mary Good is out there amongst it this morning. Good morning, Mary.
10: Hello, Ross. People might be wondering, is it a bird? Is it a prawn? No, it's a super crab. And it's on the building here at 40 Marcus Clark Street. And it is very big. It's a very giant blow-up crab, and it's on the building here. It's all part of the Canberra Art Biennial, which gets underway today. Now, Geordie Edwards is a development director at Morris Property Group, which owns this building. Geordie, what did you think when the organisers came to you and said, we want to put a giant crab on your roof?
12: Well, it's the first time anyone's asked us to put a crab on our roof, and we were very excited and chomping at the bit to get him up here, so... Yeah, it's very exciting for our building and for the precinct.
10: Why is it exciting? What do you enjoy about having a crab on the roof?
12: Mainly the reaction.

0: action from our neighbouring office workers, our retailers. We've had it up here for a couple of days, just setting it up, and everyone's been asking what's going on and why is there a big crab on the building. So it's been very entertaining.
1: Well, let's find out why. Tegan Garner is creative producer of the 2026 Canberra Art Biennial. Tegan, why is this crab here?
2: Yeah, so we run the Canberra Art Biennial, which is Canberra's premier contemporary public art festival. It takes place every 2 years. And we work with Morris Property Group as a wonderful supporter of the festival. And this year we said, would you like this sculpture by Harrison Whitsey, who is an artist from Sydney? And Geordie and James were wonderful and said absolutely. But this is one of 20 festival sites which are open today for the 2026 Canberra Art Biennial. The festival runs from today until the 31st of October. And you can go on our website and also on our Instagram to find out what else you can see around the city.
1: Now, listeners might be able to hear in the background, the crab seems to be talking. What's it saying?
2: Yeah, so when you come by here, you'll be able to hear the crab chattering away. So it talks in a number of different voices and accents, and you can hear the crab talking essentially about crab evolution, little snippets from essays on contemporary and public art. It reads Facebook comments about itself and the Mies Sushi menu, which might make you hungry, biographies of the Marcus Clark himself and amongst many other things.
1: Tegan, before we go back to the studio, just explain what other artworks might people around Canberra sort of stumble across, like this crab on the roof?
2: Yeah, so around here you can go up to 5 Nangari Street and we've just installed a wonderful presentation by local artist Nathan Nahn. You can also head over to the Botanic Gardens and walk around to see two new public art sculptural commissions by local artist Jacqueline Bradley and also Sydney-based artist Anna May Kirk. At the Hyatt tomorrow, all day we have Canberra's first hotel-based art fair running from 11 a.m. to 5 p.m. where you can go and buy artwork from artists. And then also tonight we have the launch of our festival at Canberra Contemporary from 6 to 8 and all are welcome.
1: There we go. Ross, I hope that explains why there's a crab on the roof here.
3: It does. I do feel, Tegan, that you've missed a trick here though, because it sounds fascinating, the words that are going to be coming spilling out of the gob of the crab, but I think there's an opportunity there for maybe just a every now and then just say, oi, pick up your rubbish, be kind be kind to your kids, etc., etc. Possibly some opportunities.
2: I'm not sure if all crabs have the same concern about the environment and social concerns. I think this one's very focused on architecture and,
3: right,
2: and history, okay, and on himself. So, but you'll have to walk by and find out.
3: Yeah. All right. It sounds fascinating. The crab is certainly getting lots of attention online. Good stuff. Thank you very much, Mary. Thanks, Tegan. Thank you, Geordie. And you can see some of that artwork around the city at the moment. It is eye-catching. It's a good time of the year, isn't it? Floriade kicks off this weekend. We'll talk about that a little bit later on this morning as well. Just before we go to Mr. Findlay, good morning, Sharon.
4: Hello there.
3: How are you, Sharon?
4: I'm well, thank you.
3: Would you like an ABC Canberra coffee mug, Sharon? There's not many of them about. I've only got about two left, in fact. Would you like one?
4: Oh, I definitely would. That's terrific.
3: Okay. Well, you've got to answer a question first. I'm not a charity.
4: Oh, God.
3: Sharon, my question for you is, what is my word of the day today, Sharon?
4: Oh, do you know? I don't know.
3: Oh, you're kidding me.
4: No.
3: Okay.
4: I know.
3: I did put out that prerequisite. Just hang on. I'll see if Woz has it got the answer. Good morning, Woz.
5: Oh, Ross, what can I say? I've missed your word of the day as well.
3: Oh, you are kidding.
5: I can tell you that it should be skullduggery for poor old Ian Bloomin' Beehive.
3: Well, exactly right. It's not good. And you know what? I've just dropped off a whole hoop. So there's an opportunity here if somebody wants to come through down the outside, Bradbury style, and grab the mug here, because both Sharon and Woz have fallen short. So you better get in quick, though, 1-300-681-666 if you want to have a crack at that coffee mug. Can't believe it. I've just thought surely somebody would know. It's all you need to do is tell me my word of the day.

0: James Finlay.
1: Good morning, Ross.
0: How are you, mate?
1: Good. I can't wait to tell you what's happening on today's show.
0: Good. Well, go right ahead. Don't let me hold you back.
1: Well, celebrating the release of Practical Magic 2,
0: Oh, my God.
1: We've got Nicole Kidman. No, we don't. I just
0: could ask her what she was doing. What were you doing now, Nick?
1: I was looking forward to seeing it, but I think I'll take Grace's review on it.
0: Yeah, go on, and let me know whether I was wrong, because I hated it. I really hated it.
1: Oh, and that's such a strong word, I know. My grandma would say.
0: I know, but it's a chance for you. Remember last year when I hated Brideheart and you put that poster up next to my desk?
1: Ross, I've already put in a request.
0: Brilliant. And I'm going to have that up for a year, and everyone's going to go, oh, Ross, you must really love that movie.
1: Practical Magic, too.
0: You must love that movie. What do you got coming up today, mate?
1: Well, all week with Alice Matthews, you've been putting together a song about Canberra.
0: Yep.
1: And it'll be performed today. So that's fabulous. Also, the UC open day is tomorrow. Bill Shorten will be with you to give a bit of a preview.
0: Cool.
1: And, and we're going to get the give the piano in the studio a bit of a go.
0: Isn't that good?
1: Yeah.
0: I love a bit of piano on the morning show. All of that and much, much more. Thanks, James.
1: Thank you, Ross.
0: Go and get that movie poster for me. Good morning, Anne.
2: Good morning, Ross.
0: Anne, you can be the Stephen Bradbury of The Breakfast Show this morning.
2: I can't wait.
0: Yes. What is my word of the day today, Anne?
2: It's bung.
0: It is bung, isn't it? I can't believe that that Sharon and Woz didn't know that bung was my word of the day. It is bung. It's such a great word. It's so underused. Congratulations, Anne. You have got yourself an ABC Canberra coffee mug. Thank you, Anne. Thanks for saving me. Stay on the line, Anne. We'll get your details. Yeah, bung. It's my word of the day. And Anne's got herself a coffee mug. That's how easy it was. On the ABC Canberra Breakfast Show, you are with me, Ross Solly. A couple of funny texts coming through, which I'll get to after the news. It's 8 o'clock.
3: ABC News. Good morning. I'm Anna Vito. The ACT Teachers Union has received a formal pay offer from the Territory Government more than a year after lodging its claims, which it says does not go far enough. The Australian Education Union says the proposal offers a 9% rise over 3 years with extra money for senior classroom teachers and some school leaders. The union's Angela Burrows says while it still falls short, she's excited they have a comprehensive offer for the first time.
4: That decision will be made by our branch council, which includes union reps from schools and other ACT public education sites this afternoon. But I think it would have to be a very confident person that thinks that this offer will be warmly received.
3: The head of Clubs ACT says there's no evidence of undue political influence by gambling businesses in territory politics. Independent MLA Thomas Emerson has put forward a bill to ban gifts to politicians by businesses or clubs which receive at least 50% of their revenue from gambling. The bill also targets gifts in kind, such as free meeting spaces, which he says is targeted at the close relationship between Canberra's clubs and ACT Labor. But Clubs ACT's Craig Shannon says it's not clear if there is a problem of influence.
5: But the evidence for the purpose of this bill wasn't made available. There isn't any evidence. In fact, the mover of the bill, Tom Emerson, also admitted that there wasn't any evidence of undue influence here.
3: The Property Council is among the groups due to front a hearing today into scaled-back plans to redevelop part of the capital's inner south. Declan Gooch reports.
6: Federal Parliament's Joint Standing Committee on the National Capital is holding an inquiry into plans by the National Capital Authority to redevelop the so-called Hume Circle precinct, the part of Canberra Avenue near the Hume Place roundabout. The NCA had initially proposed buildings as tall as 15 storeys, but reduced height limits in some areas after community backlash. The Property Council, the NCA itself, and several community groups will address today's public hearing at Parliament House.
3: A Yemeni port city on the country's Red Sea coast has fallen to the Iranian-backed Houthi rebels, potentially causing more pain on global energy markets. Here's Middle East correspondent Matthew Doran.
7: The Houthis and the Saudis have been locked in conflict for years, but a fragile ceasefire was broken a few months ago, and since then, heavy attacks have been launched by both sides. The latest development has seen the Houthis take the port city of Mocha on the Red Sea, a move which could help the rebels enforce their

0: maritime blockade against Saudi Arabia. The oil-rich kingdom has been using ports on its west coast to avoid the chokehold in the Strait of Hormuz, taking advantage of its geography, which many of its Gulf neighbours don't have access to. The price of Brent crude hovered around the $100 a barrel mark as a result of the uncertainty. Matthew Doran, ABC News, Jerusalem.
1: Canada has agreed to an aid package worth roughly $350 million for Ukraine to acquire air defence interceptors. Cyan Valence reports.
2: As Moscow steps up its missile attacks across Ukraine, Canada is stepping up its support. Prime Minister Mark Carney welcomed Ukrainian President Volodymyr Zelensky to Canada, where the two leaders signed a 100-year deal to work together on defence, energy and trade. Canada also gave Ukraine a $350 million package for air defence interceptors, which Kyiv has been critically short of. The leaders' warm meeting comes as relations between Canada and its southern neighbour, the US, grow icy over trade negotiations that have seen the countries introduce tit-for-tat tariffs.
1: Finance, the Dow Jones, S&P 500 and NASDAQ all closed around 0.6% lower, the dollar buying 71.6 US cents. Sport and the gates are open at the MCG in Melbourne, where fans are gathering ahead of the first in-season NFL game ever played in Australia. The San Francisco 49ers and Los Angeles Rams will kick off at 10:35 this morning in what is the opening game of the American football season. Plenty of fans have travelled from the US, and this 49ers fan is confident his team will get the result.
3: I can't wait to see what we're going to do. We're, of course, going to destroy what we call the sheep, or aka the Rams, but we're going to do fine. We're going to win today.
1: And the Australian women's basketball team is out of the World Cup after losing 66-89 to Spain in the quarterfinals in Berlin. They were decimated by injury before and during the tournament. Former Caps star Jade Melbourne among them, missing the last two games with illness. So did replacement captain Ezzie Magbegor. Scans have subsequently confirmed she'll be out for the long term with a torn ACL. Canberra's weather, a sunny day with light winds and a top of 21 degrees. It's 5 degrees at the airport now after dipping below zero this morning. ABC News.
4: Good morning, welcome to AM. I'm Rachel Mealy, coming to you from the lands of the Turrbal and Yuggera people in Brisbane. On today's program, a quarter of a century on, the world remembers the day the world changed on 9/11. And Melbourne prepares for an NFL extravaganza with hopes of luring Australian players.
5: The goal of the NFL is to grow this game globally. They want not only people watching it, they want people playing it. And the best way to do that is to hope that there's some kid from here in Melbourne and he will be motivated to want to play.
4: It's been 25 years since the September 11 terrorist attacks that upended the world. The United States is commemorating the thousands killed. The deadliest domestic attack in American history has had a lasting impact, reshaping foreign policy and travel. North America correspondent Cayman Gok reports from New York.
6: When two hijacked passenger jets crashed into the World Trade Center, firefighter Michael O'Connell rushed to the Twin Towers.
7: It was just paper blowing all over the place, and you just were walking in and standing in that big pile of, white dust.
6: He was one of thousands of emergency responders who spent days and weeks amid the ash and rubble.
7: And all you saw, you're talking 200 some odd stories of office building. We didn't find a desk, a chair, a lamp. It was disintegrating into that dust that you see that people were covered in.
6: On September 11 in 2001, Al-Qaeda terrorists hijacked four planes, crashing two in New York, one into the Pentagon in Washington, D.C., and another downed in a Pennsylvania field after passengers heroically rebelled. Four former presidents are expected to attend the ceremony at Ground Zero in New York, while Donald Trump will be in the U.S. Capitol to commemorate those lost.
8: We will never forget those we lost, and we will never forget the immortal heroes of September 11th, 2001.
6: Nearly 3,000 people were killed in what was the deadliest foreign attack on American soil, including 10 Australians. It upended foreign policy, travel, and the world. President George W. Bush declared war in Afghanistan, and Australia, alongside other American allies, took part in Operation Enduring Freedom.
9: Our war on terror begins with Al-Qaeda, but it does not end there.
6: The terrorist attacks also caused

0: caused an ongoing crisis in the States. 25 years on, and more than 9,000 people have died from illnesses linked to the toxic materials they were exposed to from the dust and debris. Michael O'Connell is now retired with an autoimmune disease. He advocates for first responders suffering from health issues.
1: It's a sad reality we live with, and we have a saying that it's not like if it's going to happen, it's just when.
0: The New York City government has released thousands of documents detailing what was known about the toxic smoke from 9/11. Mayor Zoran Mamdani says the administration at the time withheld important health information.
2: These are documents that show what the city knew about the toxic air around Ground Zero, when they knew it, and how they acted to limit liability.
0: In the city's annual ceremony, there are six moments of silence to remember those killed that day. This year, there'll be a seventh, to acknowledge the thousands more that have died since from sickness. This is Cayman Gok in New York reporting for AM.
3: As we've heard, almost 3,000 people were killed in 9/11, including 10 Australians. And today, families of Australians who perished in 9/11 are sharing their stories. Olivia Sanders prepared this report.
4: So I'm ringing and ringing and ringing and ringing, and there's no answer.
5: A television news crew rocked up on Paul Giulivari's doorstep before he even knew his twin brother's fate.
4: They didn't announce themselves. They came into the driveway and they came with cameras and lights on. And I opened the door. They immediately, kind of almost in a demanding way, wanted me to speak about Peter and how I felt.
5: Paul, who is also my father, shooed off the news crew and their offer to pay for an exclusive interview. Instead, he waited for news of his brother, Peter Giulivari, an environmental architect who worked on the 91st floor of the South World Trade Center. Weeks later, the day before his memorial, Peter's body was found and delivered to his home in upstate New York.
4: In a huge coffin with an American flag draped over it, to me it was like he died again.
5: Jeff Thompson's older brother, Stephen, was at a conference in the North World Trade Center when he was killed. Jeff says his family have been accosted and threatened by journalists. He came to expect journalists to chase down his parents at every anniversary.
6: They kept sort of pushing it back in their faces and using them as the face of 9/11 in Australia. The insensitivity with which they've approached us as a family has been pretty disgusting.
5: But it's the pushing of an Islamophobic agenda that makes Jeff particularly angry. One moment stands out. It was September 11, 2005. About 300 members of the Australian Muslim community had gathered in Sydney for an anti-terrorism summit. Jeff was on the train home from work when he got the call.
6: This journalist wanted me to express a negative view just so that they could have a hate-filled article on their grubby television show.
5: In May 2011, US Special Forces killed Osama bin Laden, the mastermind of the 9/11 terrorist attacks. News stations broadcast images of jubilant street parties. People flocked to the White House. And then US President Barack Obama's approval ratings jumped 11%.
7: On nights like this one, we can say to those families who have lost loved ones to Al-Qaeda's terror, justice has been done.
5: It prompted Simon Kennedy to speak out for the first time.
8: It felt a bit celebratory for my money. Injustice is something that everyone wanted, but I don't have the murderous agenda.
5: Simon's mother, Yvonne Kennedy, had been celebrating her retirement with a trip to the US when the plane she was travelling on crashed into the Pentagon. A few years ago, Simon travelled to Guantanamo Bay detention camp. There, Simon came face to face with the man who planned the attacks that killed his mother, Khalid Sheikh Mohammed, charged with 2,977 counts of first-degree murder.
8: I just saw, I guess, some sad shell of a man who'd made some pretty poor decisions. Those decisions did lead to me losing my mother, but hating that guy wasn't going to bring her back.
5: Stuart Knox's twin brother, Andrew Knox, was working in the North World Trade Center when he was killed. Stuart says he never had any interest in retaliation. He's marched against the war on terror.
9: We all know from history that war claims innocent lives. That was some of the hardest stuff to see, Olivia.
5: Andrew Knox and Peter Giulivari never met. Their brothers have connected in the years since their deaths. A connection, they say, has been more healing than hatred could ever be.
3: Olivia Sanders reporting. You're listening to AM where it's 12 minutes past 8. Donald Trump has promised to give every American $5,000 should the Republican Party win big at the midterm elections in November. That $1 trillion promise, coupled with sticky inflation, rising interest rates, and now an escalation in the Middle East, has sent worries through the global economy. Dr. Brendan Rinn is the chief economist at KPMG. I spoke to him a short time ago. Brendan Rinn, it may be unlikely that those payments are ever made to Americans, but it's sent some worries through the global economy.
10: It certainly has, and it's not only those worries, but there's also more escalation within the Middle East and concerns around what's happening with oil prices as well. And those concerns are feeding all the way through into US government bonds and across all maturities, you've seen those bonds rise by about 15 basis points pretty much overnight.
3: That escalation in the Middle East has to do with Yemen's Houthi rebels. They reportedly seized a strategic Red Sea port city of Mocha from the Saudi-backed pro-government forces. What sort of impact do you think that that will have on international shipping and global oil supply chains?
10: I think it's certainly going to be raising concerns about how open the Red Sea is going to be in terms of a shipping channel going forward. While the Houthi spokesman said that the Red Sea and Bab al-Mandeb Strait remain safe and uninterrupted, but they're going to maintain a ban on Saudi ships, I think that most ship-owning companies are going to be incredibly cautious about using that shipping route going forward. What that means is it's going to continue to place pressure not only on oil prices globally, but also on other goods that are transported through that shipping route, which means that they'll have to be possibly rerouted down through the Cape of Good Hope. And that's going to add time and cost, which is then going to add to inflation globally.
3: As you've said, the price of crude oil has hit its highest levels in months. Bond yields have continued to rise and stocks are falling on global indices. What's in store for Australia?
10: I think if what we saw overnight was that the European Central Bank raised their deposit rate by 25 basis points, and there was a market expectation that they'll still have three more rate rises in Europe over the next 12 months. The market expectation is that the Fed will raise its federal fund rate next week. There's market expectation of about 70% that that will increase. And we'll see the August CPI data tonight come out, which I think will see inflation running hotter than expectations, particularly given that producer price indices were released overnight as well, which showed that PPI in the US is now running at 5.4% year on year. So all of that's leading up to the fact that we're expecting to see the US increase its interest rates and Australia will follow suit.
3: Yeah, so how do you think the Reserve Bank here will be weighing all of this ahead of its next interest rate decision at the end of this month?
10: So I think the international pressure is one issue, but I still think the Australian RBA is much more concerned about what's happening on the supply side in Australia. We've got inflation still running well above the RBA target band, and you've already started to see some of the RBA officials this week talking about the need to raise interest rates in anticipation or in advance of the next RBA meeting at the end of this month. So I certainly think the next meeting will be a live meeting, and our expectation has always been that we need to see another 25 basis point increase at least coming through. In fact, certainly our view that the Reserve Bank will look back at last month's meeting in hindsight and wish they would have moved then.
3: Brendan Rinn, thanks very much for joining AM.
10: Thank you.
3: And Dr. Brendan Rinn is the chief economist at KPMG. A koala park on the mid-north coast of New South Wales has caused a rare split in the Greens Party. At the centre of it, carbon credits that state governments can earn through protecting native forests. Political reporter Evelyn Manfield has the story.
11: The result of the division is ayes 27, noes 34.
12: A divided Senate and a divided Greens Party.
13: Protecting 176,000 hectares of native forest and safeguarding habitat for around 12,000 koalas.
12: Greens leader Larissa Waters sided with Labor, only for her colleague to declare,
14: Labor is holding koalas hostage and threatening their extinction unless they can profit from their habitat.

0: Ending native forest logging or moving away from it and reducing it, then you vote for this method.
1: The Greens did secure changes, including not allowing coal and gas projects to use offsets. But still, Senator McKim warned,
2: we may never again see a national park or a marine protected area created unless the carbon or the biodiversity can be monetised in some way.
1: A claim the Assistant Minister for Climate Change, Josh Wilson, has denied.
3: There's no trade-off here. This is a method that rightly attributes value to the carbon storage that occurs when native forests keep growing and aren't subject to harvesting or logging.
1: AM contacted six Green senators, including the leader, Larissa Waters, and none of them were available for comment. Former Greens leader and one of the founders of the party, Bob Brown, says he would have sided with the senators who crossed the floor. But he argues the split doesn't undermine Larissa Waters' authority as leader. And he understands why the majority of the party supported Labor. It's the carbon credits he's critical of.
4: What Labor is doing here is neutralising that wonderful saving of the planet by keeping carbon in the vegetation. It's perverse, it's wrong, and history will show us that it's extremely costly as climate change comes to change the lives of everybody.
1: Labor says it's deeply hypocritical to call for an end to logging but not support its scheme.
5: Evelyn Manfield reporting. As the federal government develops new rules for AI data centres amid two parliamentary inquiries into the issue, a glut of large new data centres are charging ahead regardless. An ABC analysis has revealed there are 25 centres under construction or approved that will not be subject to the government's new rules because they got the green light before the rules came in. And those 25 new data centres will use nearly twice as much power as all of Australia's current data centres combined. National AI reporter Cam Wilson.
6: In Sydney's Outer West, construction is underway on a new data centre. There are already 162 centres operating in Australia, with dozens more already approved or being built. This one, being built in the suburb of Horsley Park for a company called NextDC, would be the country's biggest. The development has local residents, like Jack Tollefson, worried about the potential impacts on the surrounding environment.
7: The light pollution, the air pollution, the noise pollution that they put out, they are quite disruptive to the local ecosystem and local habitats, native wildlife, especially nocturnal wildlife.
6: The growth and approval for new data centres is coming at such a speed and scale, it's proving hard to keep track of.
8: I think we're adding almost a new data centre every day to the database, so it's growing very quickly.
6: Alex Thompson is a co-founder and director of RenewMap, a company that uses publicly available data sets as well as private insights to track new development in energy and data centre projects. He says it's not just the pace of data centre developments that's growing, but the size of the data centres being approved.
8: Currently operating today, 2 gigawatts of data centres. We've got 3.5 gigawatts under construction. And from what we're tracking, nearly 25 gigawatts in the development pipeline. Obviously, not all of these data centres will get built, but from what we're seeing, they're significantly larger in scale to what's currently in operations.
6: The ABC's analysis of planning documents and company records has revealed that there are 25 new data centre projects that are either under construction or have been approved. And while the Albanese government has flagged plans for new rules to make data centres minimise water use and maximise energy efficiency, they won't come into effect until next year at the earliest and won't apply to centres already being built. In the meantime, Senator Sarah Hanson-Young and the Greens are calling for a moratorium on data centre developments.
9: If these rules are to regulate the construction of big AI, we've got to get on with it. We know that there is already huge pressures on local communities where data centres are being proposed and even starting to be built before we've put in place any rules and regulation.
6: While politicians thrash out guidelines for Australia's data centres, investors and developers are charging on. Kate Muller, an energy transition partner at law firm Ashurst Perkins Coie, says Australia is an attractive market for data centre developers.
10: The degree of debate, guideline and regulation is unlikely to deter that investment, and we certainly haven't seen that in our practice and with the people that we're speaking to around industry. Indeed, we expect to see a genuine drive toward more data centre development in Australia.
6: The parliamentary inquiry into artificial intelligence and data centres has hearings scheduled for later this month and is due to report back in November.

0: Anne Wilson reporting. York Peninsula in South Australia is known for its grain production, but down on the southern tip, they're harvesting something other than grain from deep underground. A couple with a background in wine has found the pristine mineral water beneath their property is worth bottling. Kerry State caught up with the local producers, tapping into the growing global thirst for premium water.
1: Passionate surfer Damien Smith was lured to the rugged western side of York Peninsula in 2008 by the waves. His wife was won over by the untouched beaches and sweeping dunes.
2: This is spectacular up here, isn't it?
1: What looks like a desert on top hides a freshwater reserve below.
2: All right, so this is a bit cozy.
3: This is our access point to the Caribbee Aquifer.
2: So how far down does this go?
3: We access the aquifer at about 8 to 10 foot and it goes down to about 25 foot.
1: The couple initially extracted the water for their home and vegetable garden. Then testing revealed something special.
3: The person who helped us, who's a water engineer, he said this is a unicorn. And he said it's the balance of the minerals in it, but it's pristine. So no one's touched this water at all.
4: Which was good news for him because he'd been drinking it out of the pipe.
2: So how did the layers of the aquifer actually influence the flavour and the feel of the water?
3: So the keys really in here is calcium, which gives you that beautiful rich mouthfeel, and magnesium from mid to back palate gives lift.
1: They've now decided to share their ample cellar, launching still and sparkling mineral water.
2: How are you keeping on top of, you know, the actual amount of water you're harvesting and making sure you don't take out too much?
3: Independent government reports that say how much we can actually take safely. We probably need to be twice the size of San Pellegrino to actually potentially do any damage to this basin, and we're not that.
5: Explosion of flavour happening.
1: The rise of premium waters was on show at an international tasting event hosted by the Fine Water Society, with more than 100 entries.
3: Going to Montreal in May was a real eye-opener in terms of people were analysing all the different waters.
1: Fine Water Society co-founder Michael Mushers says Australia is an emerging player in an industry trying to take water beyond basic hydration.
6: 20 years ago, you had one salt in your kitchen and this came from a factory. Now everyone has two or three salts at home, right? And I think water is now in the process of making exactly the same transition.
1: Adelaide sommelier Dan McAvoy has put the York Peninsula water on his restaurant's beverage list at $10 a bottle.
7: I've seen other water brands go a lot higher than that, and they're coming from Italy, they're coming from France. We can get something in our backyard, which I think objectively is better for a lesser cost.
0: Dan McAvoy ending that report by Kerry State, and Landline will have more on that water evolution on Sunday at 12:30. The Los Angeles Rams and San Francisco 49ers are set to make history in Melbourne this morning. The two American football sides will play the first ever regular season NFL game in Australia in front of a sold-out crowd at the MCG. So why has the NFL decided to play a game on the other side of the world? And are Australians interested? Oliver Gordon has been taking a look.
8: From California to Melbourne.
9: Say bang, bang, Niner gang. And when we get a first down, we say, and that's a 49er first down.
10: Ahoo, ahoo, ahoo, let's go!
8: After travelling across the world, 49ers fan Candy Finlay will be at the MCG for the NFL.
9: I've recovered. I'm expecting my boys to go out there and kick teeth in.
8: It won't just be overseas visitors at the stadium. Australian Ryan Holloway will be there backing the LA Rams, who are the nominal home team for the game.
11: I know the 49ers have been out here earlier and really interacting and engaging with the community, which has been awesome, but the MCG tomorrow is going to be Rams' house.
8: The opposing teams have approached their preparation very differently. The 49ers flew in a week ago. Whilst acclimatising, they've spoken highly of Melbourne's baristas and watched an AFL game. The LA Rams have taken the FIFO approach, arriving less than 24 hours before the game. Rams player Quentin Lake reckons his team's approach will give them the edge.
12: For us, it's going to feel like we're playing a game at 5:35 p.m. at home. You know, we're going to peak at the right time. Coach always talks about that as peak at the right time, and I think the plan and the procedure that we have is giving us the best chance to do that.
8: There are only 17

0: in games in a regular NFL season, so every win and loss is crucial.
1: It is a huge one. It is a division game. It is a game that will matter in January. They really did give you guys a great game, not an exhibition game, but a real one.
0: Netflix Sports Elle Duncan will be broadcasting the game to audiences in the U.S.
1: I think that you're going to see the ultimate game of chess in that these two are division teams and they know each other well. So if there's moments where it feels a little bit slow or it feels like it's more of a defensive slog, I would say that's not necessarily a bad thing because both of these teams can get incredibly explosive when it counts.
0: Since 2007, the NFL has held regular season games outside the U.S. in cities such as London, Munich, and Mexico City. Last year, the NFL entered into a multi-year agreement with the Victorian government to stage regular season matches in Melbourne. The Victorian government is reportedly paying between $10 to $15 million per game, with a view to making more than that amount back through extra tourism. The game kicks off at 10:35 a.m. Australian Eastern Standard Time, so it can be watched live by US audiences in their prime time Thursday night slot.
2: Oliver Gordon reporting. And that's AM for today. AM's executive producer is Michael Edwards. Today's program's been produced by Catherine Gregory. The associate producer this week is Alison Schau. Technical production by Kem White and David Lawford. I'm Rachel Mealy. Have a safe and happy weekend. It's 8:30.
3: This is 666 ABC Canberra. Welcome to Breakfast with Ross Salt.
4: Now, people are actually flogging your beehives. What's going on there?
5: Hey, I just looked at my diary. We lost hives at this place at Christmas 2024. April this year, and now this incident now.
4: It is 9/11 today, obviously. Do you remember where you were?
6: I lived in the first residential next to the Pentagon, so there was quite a delay between the first two planes and that plane. I remember the first time flying after that, and I had a little one who couldn't walk. Airport security were demanding that he would go through security on his own, like he can't walk.
4: We learned that the Australian Education Union is also unimpressed with the latest offer.
7: The government will say this is the third offer we've received. That's just ridiculous. I don't consider an offer that to be received if it doesn't address all of our claims and if the employer doesn't actually know what it means.
8: Well, I work with both the New York Police Department and the Port Authority Police Department at Ground Zero. So overall, the mood was somewhat somber, and but also quite upbeat from a national resilience level.
9: Yes, it's the gifts in kind stuff that's of greatest concern, and we certainly support full transparency in regards to any in kind or cash donations. It will have an impact on the political discourse around the ACT.
5: So mates of mine, Frank and I, have probably lost, I mean, we're in well over $10,000 worth of hives.
3: 666 ABC Canberra. Breakfast with Ross Solly.
4: Yeah, a few people pretty outraged, in fact, that people would stoop so low as to go and flog someone's beehives. I mean, there's nothing sacred anymore. Hello, it is the ABC Canberra Breakfast program. It's an absolute welcome to be here this morning. All clear on the roads at this stage. Bit of frost about this morning, though, as we head towards the top today of 21, the Bureau says. My word of the day today, by the way, if you're just joining us, is bung. Bung. Such a great Australian word. But it also has British meaning, as in, I can't believe that you'd be offered up a bung like $5,000. To vote for me at the next election sort of thing, or bung as in apparently earlier this week it was discovered that the site for the new ice rink is a little bit bung and so they can't put it there. This is from ST on the text line for Word of the Day. I think my dog's gone a bit bung, said Ross, looking down at Frankie, as a family of miners finished building their nest on top of the sleeping Labrador. Yes, indeed, bung. Also, earlier this morning, someone used bunghole for the word of the day, which is also okay. If you'd like to use our word of the day today, 1-300-681-666-0467-922-666. Rachel Stephen-Smith will join us in just a moment to respond to the teachers' union knocking back the latest pay offer and where this takes us from now. It's been a difficult week on the industrial relations front for the government because the ACT public servants are also saying thanks but no thanks to the offer that's currently on.

0: on the table. 27-9. Thank goodness that Anna Vito saw sense when I said to her earlier this week that you should use my word of the day in a bulletin, because I don't know that you could fit bung in there anywhere, Anna. It would be challenging, wouldn't it?
1: Would refuse to try. Yeah. If I'm honest with you, Ross.
0: No, and I wouldn't push you. I wouldn't push you to do it, Anna.
1: I appreciate that.
0: It would be a breaking of our friendship.
1: I appreciate that. Thank you. In the news today, the teachers' union in the ACT says its initial assessment of a 9% pay rise offer over 3 years is that it's not good enough. And it says pay is only one of 25 claims lodged with the Territory Government more than a year ago. The ACT Coroner's Court has found the death of a 42-year-old woman in Ainslie in July 2022 is the first in the Territory with an established link to the synthetic opioid protonitazine, which is estimated to be at least 100 times more potent than heroin. Community groups and the National Capital Authority will front a public hearing today into plans to redevelop the Hume Circle area in Canberra's inner south. Oil prices have surged after Yemen's Iran-backed Houthi militia seized a critical Red Sea port city from government forces, marking a dramatic shift in the long-running civil conflict there and further disrupting global energy supply chains. Services will be held across the US over the coming day as Americans remember those killed on September 11, a quarter century since the terrorist attacks which changed the world. Australia's data centre building boom is gathering pace while the federal government works on new environmental standards, with dozens of new projects appearing likely to escape planned new rules for water and energy use. A prominent disability advocate is furious with Qantas over difficulty in getting compensation for an expensive powered wheelchair which was broken on one of its flights. Following questions from the ABC, Qantas now says it will replace the chair. The injury-depleted Australian women's basketball team is out of the World Cup, going down 66-89 to Spain in their quarterfinal in Berlin. And fans have started arriving at the MCG for the American football season opener between the LA Rams and the San Francisco 49ers in what is the first in-season NFL game ever played in Australia. A sunny top of 21 degrees in Canberra today. Right now it's 9 degrees in Dixon, 7 in Tuggeranong, although it did dip just below 0 degrees this morning, and I'll have more news at 9 o'clock.
0: Greg says someone made a bung prediction at the end of winter.
1: Yes, he did.
0: Another beautiful cold night, says Greg. Yes. A couple of people, Glenn from Turner and Terry, pointing out that bung is the drunk jester in the cartoon Wizard of Id.
1: Sure.
0: Indeed, that's true. Now, Anna Vito, 25 years ago today, where were you, what were you doing, and what do you remember?
1: So I found out, probably like a lot of our listeners, I was asleep when it happened, and I was in year 12, so I was 17, and my alarm went off at 7, and I reached over to turn the radio on to listen to the news, as many people did. It was Triple J for me in those days. And the first words
0: You were so cool back then, by the way.
1: I mean, yeah. I was 17.
0: No, that's true.
1: The first words I heard were, "America is under attack this morning."
0: God.
1: And I was like, what? And I got up, and my whole family were already up, and the television was on, which never happened in the mornings at our place.
0: No.
1: And my family had seen, I think they'd been up the night before, so they knew it had happened. And I walked out and I'm like, I just heard on the radio, they're like, yeah, shh, look. And I saw the pictures for the first time. And I mean, you know, I've been looking at some of them this morning and they still kind of are shocking. And then we went to school, and because I was in year 12, we had a common room with a TV from like 1972 up in the corner, which barely worked. And we all sat there in our clumps of our friend group watching through this kind of snowstormy picture of the pictures all day, and we'd go off to class and then we'd come back and watch. And I think it's hard maybe for young people now, even for us, to remember, like, there were 4 television channels. There was radio, there were newspapers.
0: Yep.
1: The internet, as it exists now, did not exist.
0: No, it did not. So everyone was exactly.
1: And 24-hour news. I mean, I know it did in the US and some people had, you know, cable or whatever, but 24-hour news did not exist. And the only thing on the television for days was those pictures.
0: Yeah.
1: And I think, like, the shock of the incident and then seeing that and that kind of experience, and then, of course, everything that flowed from that day just completely reshaped so much of the world, really, didn't it?
0: It really, really did. I wonder if that had any influence on you choosing the career you did, because you're at that age, Anna Vito, where you were sort of tossing up what to do with your life and what to do with your career, and here you were being sucked into what was the biggest news story of the time.
1: I think it probably did a little. My first year at uni the following year, we had a subject where we had to unpack media events, and my whole project was about September 11 and the way that the media covered it. And I think the mistakes that we now would look back at, you know, the way that some of the unfiltered horror was put to air, and repeatedly put to air, people jumping from buildings.
0: Yeah, it was horrible. It was horrible. And the sound. It was horrible.
1: I think there are a lot of lessons.
0: And also, can I just say one other thing on this? I'm so glad in a way that we didn't have the social media back then that we have now. Can you imagine what would have happened and the stuff that would have happened?
1: Oh, God. That idea of mainlining news and disaster is so familiar to us now, but it wasn't then. Just wasn't. So it was the first time I remember that for sure.
0: Anna Vito, I hope you have a chance to bung in a bit of rest on the weekend.
1: No, very busy weekend.
0: Oh, really?
1: But happy weekend, so that's all good.
0: Oh, good. Okay. Well, that's great. You can report back to us on Monday then. I'm looking forward to that. Thank you, Anna.
1: See you, Ross.
0: Anna Vito in the newsroom, just her memories of 25 years ago today. Good morning, M from Garen. Ross, you can bung your bag in the boot. It's just so Australian, isn't it? Just use it however you want. This text, while at the supermarket this morning, I saw a child bung it on when his dad didn't buy him a bag of lollies. Ross says, Tony, the bung in my port barrel got stuck, so I had to use a wooden mallet to ease the bung out. Ross, I think bunghole was from Beavis and Butthead, from the phrase Cahulio bunghole. Bunghole. That's a good word, isn't it? I don't know if it's one word or two words with a hyphen. I don't know, but it's great.
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0: 20 to 9. As I mentioned, it's been a difficult week on the industrial relations front from the ACT government. First of all, they had their pay offer to public servants across the board thrown back at them. And today we learned that the teachers also not happy with the latest offer on the table. In fact, they reckon it's a little bit bung, to be honest. Rachel Stephen-Smith is the minister and joins us. Minister, good morning to you.
4: Yumarat, good morning.
0: So I don't know whether you heard the teacher Angela Burrows this morning, but says thanks but no thanks, it's not enough. And this afternoon we're going to have a discussion about it, and we probably will have more industrial action.
4: Well, Ross, I did hear Angela, and I think you're putting words in her mouth. She certainly did say that there are some concerns, but the branch council will be meeting this afternoon, and she did acknowledge that a number of their substantial concerns have been addressed in this response, and that it is a substantive claim to response to all of the union's claims. So I won't be prejudging branch council's meeting this afternoon, and I would hope that others won't either.
0: I'm not sure what part you thought I was verbaling, but she certainly said that they weren't happy. They weren't happy with the offer. Yes, you're right. She did say, yes, it's nice to finally have an offer on the table, but it still falls short, Rachel Stephen-Smith, of what they want.
4: Oh, yes. I think it's the clue is in the name, Ross. Enterprise agreement negotiations are negotiations. By and large, nobody gets everything that they want. And I would certainly recognise that this offer doesn't give the union everything that they want. But what it does do is meet our election commitment to ensure that ACT teachers will be the highest paid public school teachers in Australia in terms of total remuneration, other than Northern Territory, which has exceptional circumstances from early 2027. It ensures that we are providing more time for teaching, and we've heard those concerns about workload to the extent that they can be addressed in the agreement, providing additional days for professional learning and professional practice, and a stronger framework for managing class sizes and class composition. There are some things that simply cannot practically be addressed in the context of an enterprise agreement, particularly at the stage we are in this reform process.
0: So you reckon it's a pretty generous offer?
4: Oh, look, I think it's a fair offer, and I think it addresses the union's key claims. And obviously we will wait and see what the feedback is from the union's branch council later today. But we've made sure that we gave the union the offer yesterday afternoon in time for them to consider it, put it to branch council. Mm. And we've also agreed that they can have a paid time meeting next week to put it to the broader membership.
0: Mm. Do you think they're being unrealistic, Rachel Stephen-Smith, in their expectations here?
4: Look, I think they're doing their job in fighting for their members. And
0: but are they being unrealistic? Have they lost touch with the real world?
4: I think they're representing some real...

0: challenges that their members are facing. And the reality is that it's never been a more challenging time to be a teacher. There are a lot of pressures, and that's why we're investing additional resources, including more than 100 additional full-time equivalent teaching positions in the ACT public school system next year, in an environment where enrolments aren't increasing, but we're seeing those additional pressures on teachers, and we're hearing the feedback about those challenges with split classes and workload.
1: Well, it does seem, from what Angela Burrow said, that you're going to have to come back with a better offer. Have you got anything more to offer up, though, Rachel Stephen-Smith? I don't know where, you know, this money tree that we're all hoping is going to turn up one day, I don't know where it is, but I don't know that you guys know, have got a map to get there. Have you got anything more to offer up?
0: Well, I think that is one of the challenges, not just for this agreement, but more broadly for the core offer, which, as you've indicated, was voted down through the admin agreement, is that we don't have, I mean, it is well known the budget is in deficit. It's projected to remain in deficit for next year, albeit a small deficit. And we do need to address that fiscal sustainability challenge that we have. So that is the conversation I'm constantly having with the unions around what is realistic here, but also recognising that our public servants are genuinely experiencing cost of living pressures like so many other people in our community.
1: Now, are you prepared to tough it out, though, Rachel Stephen-Smith, to stare them down on this? Because the public servants, the teachers, they all want more. They all want a bigger slice of the pie. You've got your sights on getting the financial budget in order. Are you ready to stare them down?
0: Well, I think it's about negotiation. It's about everybody recognising there's a lot of common interest here, and there are areas on which we're going to disagree, and we're going to continue having those conversations and hearing the feedback. You know, in the most recent offer that was put to ballot through the admin agreement, we had taken a risk-sharing approach to inflation. As you mentioned to Angela, the current offer of 3% a year is above projected inflation over the next 3 years, but we also know there's a lot of uncertainty and that inflation has been higher over the last couple of years. That's what we've heard from staff, and so that's one of the pieces of feedback that we'll be working through.
1: There's already a couple of directorates which are calling for voluntary redundancies. If you are required to find somewhere more money, a better offer, does it naturally follow, Rachel Stephen-Smith, that there'll be more pressure on for more redundancies, be they voluntary or forced redundancies, to meet some of the pay requests that are currently on the table?
0: Well, I want to be really clear, Ross, that we have no intention of going down the path of forced redundancies, but it is true that some of our agencies are offering voluntary redundancies, have had expression of interest processes there because they have been over budget in the last couple of years, and that has created real pressure. Effectively, they've employed more people than they had budget for, and we do need to square that circle. We do need to, and that is a balance between how much we pay and how many people we're paying.
1: So if you have to go back now and find more money so that you can keep the teachers working, keep the public servants working, does it naturally follow then that you may also have to find more savings somewhere else, i.e. maybe offer up a few more voluntary redundancies?
0: Well, we certainly would have to look at where we find efficiencies. Now, that's not necessarily more redundancies, but that is the tough reality of the situation that we're in, not just us, governments around the country are in. But we also know that people are doing it tough. Our workers are doing it tough, particularly those on at the lower end of the pay scale. And that's also part of the challenge, Ross, is that there are some workers that did really, really well out of the last enterprise agreement. There are others who weren't particularly the target of the last agreement. Angela talked about that in terms of the last agreement having really focused on beginning teachers. This offer having more of a focus on the more experienced teachers and school leaders, recognising that they're the ones whose pay is currently not keeping up with other jurisdictions.
1: One of your jobs is to try and keep our very best public servants. You also need to attract new top people to the ACT. Would you say, Rachel Stephen-Smith, that at the moment, if you were standing on the outside looking in, would you say the ACT public service looks like a great place to work at the moment?
0: Yeah, I think all public service jobs are challenging at the moment, but the ACT public service is a great place to work. It's very collegiate. And Canberra, of course, is a fantastic place to live. That while people talk about high cost of living in the ACT, the reality is short commutes, much cheaper parking than in most of the capital cities if you do have to drive, and great place to, you know,

0: raise your family if you have a family. So there are lots of benefits to being in the ACT.
1: CFMEU is saying this morning that there might be industrial action that upsets Floreyard. I mean, this is the time when we have people coming to our city. Are you concerned about that, and do you think you can do something to avert that happening?
0: Yeah, well, we're not aware of any predicted industrial action that would directly impact the Floreyard Festival, but there is some industrial action by city cleaners that will occur over the coming weekend in seven locations across the city, including in the city centre. So that will potentially result in some additional rubbish and reduced emptying of bins in some of those areas, including the city interchange. But city operations staff will remain on duty and continue to undertake visual inspections of the area, ensure that any hazards like biohazards and public safety hazards like broken glass will be removed. Obviously, you know, that's not ideal in the circumstances of people coming into the city to park and then get over to Floreyard. But the reality is that we are in this negotiation process. Our unions have a right to take industrial action, and they obviously understand, as they said, they're proud of our city as well. So there's a balance between taking industrial action that clearly has a visual impact and also making sure that, we are continuing to have pride.
1: I'm sure we'll hear about it on Monday morning, how it all went in the end. Rachel Stephen-Smith, appreciate your time. Thank you.
0: No worries. Thanks, Ross.
1: That's Rachel Stephen-Smith, the Education Minister and Deputy Chief Minister. Listening is Elizabeth Lee. She is the opposition spokesperson on education. Elizabeth Lee, good morning to you.
2: Morning, Ross. Great to be with you.
1: You too. Now, do you think teachers are being reasonable here or not, Elizabeth Lee?
2: I think that, we need to look at the facts here. And whilst, of course, the current minister was not the minister at the time that these negotiations started, we're talking about the union representing thousands of teachers who have been in good faith negotiating for a year. So, on anyone's measure, I think that will absolutely test the patience of people who have been waiting, negotiating in good faith and not getting an outcome until now.
1: But the minister says that the offer is pretty generous and already, it will make the teachers the best paid in the country. I mean, that's pretty good, isn't it? You have to be reasonable in these times, Elizabeth Lee, and the government, you're always attacking the government. Your party attacks the government for wasting money hand over fist. And here they are pushing back and saying, we don't think we can give any more money to our union members.
2: Well, I mean, for governments, and they are, let's be honest, they are spending taxpayer money, not their money, it's taxpayer money, and they need to make sure that they have priorities. I mean, if the government of the day at the moment is trying to say that paying our teachers and, frontline public servants what they deserve is not a priority, then that's on them. The other thing is also, I mean, they seem to skip over this quite a lot, Ross, but let's not forget, I mean, they've been in government for 25 years. So the budget woes are literally the fault of no one else but themselves. So they've got themselves into this. They need to make sure they come up with a solution to get us out of it.
1: On another issue, you were involved in this inquiry, this ACT Legislative City Assembly Committee inquiry into potential changes to gambling donations, etc. Craig Shannon from Clubs ACT was on with me earlier this morning, and he alluded to a donation, he says, that was made to Tom Emerson, who's been one of the loudest voices, the independent member for Currajong, one of the loudest voices against the current rules as they are. I know you also raised some questions about this yesterday. Craig Shannon suggesting Tom Emerson's been a bit of a hypocrite here. What is your thoughts?
2: So I just want to make it very clear that, of course, I'm the chair of the committee
1: yes.
2: that is making that inquiry into it. So if you're asking me as a committee member, what I would say is that, the bill, of course, is a bill that has been brought as under private members' business by Mr. Emerson, and we are inquiring into it, which meant, of course, that we had a public hearing yesterday, there were various views that were put forward, and the committee will now go into deliberation mode. We are due to report back to the Assembly on the 28th of October.
1: Mm-hmm.
2: Now, if you want me to speak
1: As a
2: Liberal member, then I think that the question is very stark for the public. I mean, it is very clear and it is well known that Mr. Emerson received, I think, one of the largest cash donations from somebody who operates a club which has pokies, and he was questioned quite at length yesterday about what he thought of that, whether he would pay that back, and he made it clear that he would not be, despite the fact that under his proposed legislation, that is the kind of money that would be prohibited, number one.

0: And number two, I even went as far as to say, you know, there are a number of community groups that play a role in the political process. You know, we've seen a lot of movements, you know, the voices of movements, you know, the advocacy groups and the like. And in the event that one of those groups who doesn't have a candidate when they're getting the free, you know, gift in kind room hire from the clubs, if they were to run one, would they fall into it? And Mr. Emerson specifically said, yes, they would have to pay it back. So, you know, it's up to the public now to determine whether that passes the pub test or not.
1: All right. The other reason I wanted to chat with you this morning is you're busy at the moment, Elizabeth Lee, because you're also announcing an inquiry into our representation here in the ACT. Now, goodness me, we've been down this path many, many times. It was actually agreed some time ago that the Legislative Assembly at the moment, it's not big enough, it's not fit for purpose. What exactly is your committee going to be looking at?
0: Yeah, look, this is an interesting inquiry, and we know that it's a topic that has been around for quite some time. So back in 2013, there was a report that actually recommended that we increase the size of the assembly to 25, because remember back then it was 17, to 25, and then by 24 it would have to be at 35, I think, or by 2020 or 24, it would be good to be at 35. So it's been more than a decade now, so we thought that it needed to be looked at. It's not just size, though. Let's be clear about that. Like, a lot of people talk about the size of the assembly, but there are many different ways that representation can be effective in the ACT. And one of the things that has been included in terms of reference is to take into consideration whether there is effective representation. Now, put it in contrast, we in the ACT have one house at the local level, which encompasses territory as well as local government responsibilities of 25 members. And then we have three House of Reps seats for the federal and two senators. And that equates to about six reps per 100,000 in terms of population. In stark contrast, you look at places like Tasmania, where they've got 57 representatives per 100,000. So you do look at the comparison across all the jurisdictions, and we are certainly at the lowest.
1: Yeah, and certainly this will kick off a discussion, Elizabeth Lee, about whether we should actually have an upper house here in the ACT, whether we should give more power to local councils, etc. It's something which we can talk about in coming days. Appreciate your time. Have a good weekend. Thank you, Elizabeth Lee.
0: Thank you so much. Have a great weekend.
1: That's Elizabeth Lee, the MLA for Kurrajong. 4 minutes to nine. As I mentioned, Floriade, it's very exciting. Great time of the year. Mary Good is down with Ross Triffitt this morning. Good day, Mary.
2: Yes, good morning, Ross Solly. I'm standing with Ross Triffitt, Executive Branch Manager of Vents ACT. Ross, I'll just ask you first, there have been concerns about whether industrial action would affect Floriade and workers at Floriade. Are you concerned?
3: Well, we're aware that there's some industrial action that's planned over the weekend, but that won't impact Floriade at all. We use contracted cleaners. We're not aware of any future industrial action that will impact the event, so we have no concerns at this point.
2: So the cleaners are being used at Floriade, they're not ACT government?
3: No, that's right. They're special event cleaners. I mean, we hand sort waste to minimise what goes to landfill, so we have 11 different streams of waste. So it's quite a specialised event service that we procure.
2: Talking about workers, are there enough workers for Floriade? Do you have enough volunteers, enough workers to staff the event this year?
3: Yeah, well, I think we'd always like more. More hands make light work. But no, we're very happy. You know, we've got a full team. We've got a full deck of volunteers as well who are crucial to delivering the event.
2: So fully staffed, fully volunteered for Floriade this year. No concerns there?
3: No concerns.
2: Okay, well, let's talk about parking, because I've noticed coming into the city there's a lot of signs telling people to either park in the National Triangle if you're coming from the south, and if you're coming from the north to park in the city. There's also notices on social media telling people to plan ahead for parking. With all the construction going on, what are your concerns around parking? Is it going to affect the event?
3: Well, yeah, I mean, obviously we had impacts last year, and we had our highest attendance level ever, a record attendance. So we've implemented some special services that we did last year that we're building on again this year. So there's a free shuttle service that connects all the car parks from the city and from the National Triangle. That service operates every 10 minutes on weekends and every 20 minutes during the week. We also have free express bus services from Tuggeranong Woden and Belconnen over the weekend. And of course, there's a ferry service as well operating from Kingston over the weekend. So plenty of ways for people to get to Floreard. We're certainly encouraging everyone to plan ahead and to consider the best way to get to the festival.
2: So you've put in extra parking and extra transport for people this year?
3: Yeah, that's right. I mean, there are actually plenty of car parks that are available throughout the city and throughout the National Triangle. Some of them are a little underutilised at times. And we're proactively managing messaging about which car parks to go to, in addition to maps. And, of course, we've got the fabulous walking trails as well, one from the NCA that's around the lake in the National Triangle and one that's right here through City Walk.
2: And, Ross, Solly, we're standing right by a big bluebill in Garema Place at the moment. People are taking photos in front of it at the moment. Ross Triffitt was put up yesterday. Is this an important part of Floreard?
3: Yeah, I think it really is. It's Glorious Wally. It's the ACT's flower bluebell. And it's a really great landmark to help identify the walking trail from the light rail through the city along Alara Street and into to Floreard. So Floreard's all about kind of, you know, attracting visitors, but we want them to experience our city and spend money in our local businesses.
1: Wally certainly looks fantastic. Hope it all goes well this weekend, Ross. Someone on the text line says if there are Triffids at Floreard, then I'm not going. No, Triffids, different. Good on you. Thanks, Ross. Thank you, Mary. Thank you, everyone, for this week. Have a great weekend. We'll be back on Monday morning. It's 9 o'clock.
4: ABC News with Anna Vito. The victims of the September 11 terrorist attacks in the United States have been honoured with a moving aerial tribute in New York City. Almost 3,000 drones were used to recreate the World Trade Center towers over the harbour, using one light for each person killed. Sujo John was working on the 81st floor of the North Tower when the first plane struck the building, and he's in New York to mark the 25th anniversary of the attacks.
5: It's not an easy day today. I'm in New York now. I live in the Dallas area in Texas, but I'm in New York for the anniversary. The mood in the city is just incredible. Everyone, as I'm walking down the street today, I'm just hearing people on the street. Everyone's talking about the day that changed America and the world forever.
4: The Iranian-backed Houthis have seized control of a port city on Yemen's Red Sea coast, potentially disrupting global energy markets even further. Middle East correspondent Matthew Doran.
6: While most of the world's attention has been focused on the choked Strait of Hormuz, the fighting between the Iranian-backed Houthis and Saudi-backed Yemeni forces is intensifying, threatening another shipping lane. The Bab el-Mandeb Strait, which is the gateway from the Red Sea into the ocean, is where millions of barrels of Saudi oil has been able to get out onto the global markets, avoiding the Strait of Hormuz. The Houthis have now taken the port city of Mocha in a move which could strengthen their efforts to enforce a maritime blockade against their longtime Saudi foes. Oil prices hovered above $100 a barrel in the face of the uncertainty. Matthew Doran, ABC News, Jerusalem.
4: Australian Education Union officials say a fresh pay offer from the Territory Government is still not enough. ACT Branch President Angela Burrows says the government's proposed 9% pay rise over 3 years is largely the same deal already rejected by school assistants, but does offer extra increases for senior teachers and some school leaders. She says the branch council will meet this afternoon to weigh up the offer and will not rule out escalating industrial action over ongoing staff shortages.
7: I think what parents are saying is the same thing that we want to change, and that is that there are not enough teachers and classes are being split or collapsed. A teacher's not available, so the students in that class are split into other people's classes.
4: The Canberra Liberals have opened an inquiry into potentially major changes to the ACT Assembly, including whether more members should be added. An independent review in July concluded the Assembly should be expanded from 25 to 35 members because the workload for MLAs and ministers is increasingly unrealistic. The new inquiry will consider the number of members and ministers and whether adding an upper house or local government model would provide more effective government for the ACT. Submissions close at the end of October, with a final report date yet to be set. Australia's data centre building boom is gathering pace while the federal government works on new environmental standards. Here's National AI Technology reporter Cam Wilson.
8: The Albanese government aims to legislate standards for large AI data centres by early next year. Those standards will require infrastructure to minimise water use and maximise energy efficiency. But the Prime Minister told the ABC earlier this year that the rules won't apply to projects already approved or being built. An ABC analysis of planning documents and company records has identified 25 new data centre projects already approved or under construction, meaning they won't need to comply with the new rules. These new projects are much larger and consume more energy than the existing ones. The Greens want building stopped until national standards are in place.
4: Sport, and the MCG is gearing up to host the first in-season NFL game ever held on American soil this morning. Erin Marcegaveta is outside the ground.
9: The crowd has started to build here outside the MCG, with gates opening into the Yarra Park precinct at 7 a.m. More than 90,000 fans are expected for the match between the San Francisco 49ers and the LA Rams, with fans having to pass through stricter than usual security to get inside the park before even making their way into the stadium. Victoria Police public order response officers are also on patrol around Yarra Park, armed with semi-automatic rifles. Kickoff for the season opening game is at 10:35 a.m. local time.
4: And Fremantle and Geelong will meet in the first AFL semi-final tonight at Perth Stadium. The Dockers were beaten easily by Hawthorn in a home qualifying final last week and have made two changes, with Judd McVie and Corey Wagner coming in for Brandon Walker and Nathan O'Driscoll. Geelong's lineup is unchanged. The winner will play the Swans in a preliminary final at the SCG next week. Canberra's weather: a sunny day with light winds and a forecast top of 21 degrees. Tomorrow mostly sunny and 21, partly cloudy on Sunday and a top of 22 degrees. Right now it's 10 degrees around Canberra after a low below zero. ABC News.
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13: It's 9:05. Very good morning to you. With you today, Eddie Williams will be with you for the next 2 weeks while Saskia is away. The roads are looking all good at the moment, according to ACT policing. But if anything's happening on the roads you'd like others to know about, get in touch. 1300 681 666 is the number to call. Look, it's a pretty important day today, isn't it? 25 years since the September 11th. Terrorist attacks. A group of Al-Qaeda terrorists hijacked 4 aircraft in the US. 2 planes crashed into the Twin Towers in New York City, 1 into the Pentagon, and another overrun by its passengers and crashed into a field in Pennsylvania. At this half hour, I'd love to hear your memories of that moment, particularly if you were there in the US or had someone in the US. Give me a call, 1-300-681-666, or you can send a text 0467-922-666. I know you've been sharing your memories with Ross this morning, but look, pretty big day. So I'd love to continue that conversation over the next 20-odd minutes and throughout this morning. So give me a call, 1-300-681-666. John Howard was the Australian Prime Minister at the time, and he happened to be in Washington, D.C. He was on Radio National Breakfast this morning.
14: I had gone to Washington to give an address to a joint sitting of Congress to mark 50 years of ANZUS Treaty. And I'd been out for a morning walk, and when I got back, I had a discussion with Tony about what might come up at a news conference I was having in a little while. And he said, by the way, terrible accident in New York. A plane has hit one of the Twin Towers. I said, oh, that's terrible. Anyway, I thought a little more about it and went inside and was getting ready. Tony banged on the door again. He said, oh, put on your television set. Another plane has hit the other tower. We knew then it wasn't an accident, it was something worse.
13: You can give me a call, 1-300-681-666. I'd love to hear your reflections on that this morning. Also this half hour, before 9:30, Australia is increasingly reliant on skilled migrants, with 43% of skilled migrants in the STEM and health workforce. And today, hearings return to Canberra into the value of skilled migration at a time when

0: Biden, political parties want to cut migration. You'll hear the argument on why STEM migrants should not just be a priority, but better supported. And before we get out of here at 11, you've been contributing to the song for Canberra this week with Alice Matthews. That'll be performed for you before 11.
1: This is Mornings with James Finlay, filling in for Saskia Mabin.
0: It's 9:08. Hearing from you on the text line about your memories of 9/11, one of you says, hi, James, my husband was working in the US and flew out of New York on an American carrier 2 hours prior to the 9/11 attack. Passengers were unaware of the disaster whilst in flight, as no one mentioned it at the time until he arrived into Edinburgh and then he heard it on the news. I was aware that he was flying out of the US on that day and saw the news late at night, which set for a very unnerving wait until I heard from my husband the next day. Thank you for your message. Love to hear your thoughts and memories as well. 1-300-681-666 is the number to call. I love your text, but I love to hear your voice more. 1-300-681-666. Well, almost 3,000 people died in the 9/11 attacks, including 10 Australians, and thousands more have died since, mostly due to illness. We're hearing your memories this half hour, but Alicia Doherty is the president of the American Australian Association, a Canberran from a US military family. Good morning to you, Alicia. Look, you have made your home here in Australia since 94. So you were here when 9/11 happened, but I understand your husband was in America at the time. What do you... How did you get in touch with him? Take me back.
2: Well, I actually received a call from friends saying, is Larry okay? And I said, what? And they said, turn on the news. And so, you know, saw it all happening. And it was just, yeah, it was pretty crazy. But he was there for a conference or for some training. And then he was going to be attending a conference in Victoria, Canada. And the conference organizers immediately sort of said, oh, geez, we better, you know, cancel. And all of the attendees for the conference said, no, we're not going to let them ruin, you know, our way of life. We are going to get there to the conference and we're going to still attend. And they did. And so Larry was able to find the last van available for hire. And about six of them piled in and drove a few nights up to Victoria to make sure they got there in time.
0: Oh, gosh. Was that because the planes were grounded, so he couldn't get a connecting flight?
2: Yeah, the planes were grounded, yep, immediately. So it was absolute chaos, but Larry was, a real organizer, so he always thought well in advance, all the steps ahead, so he immediately got on the phone and tracked down a rental vehicle.
0: Yeah. What was it like between that time of you hearing of what happened and hearing from your husband?
2: Well, I knew that he wasn't, you know, in that part of the country, so I didn't catastrophize. I knew that he would get in touch with me. I really, to be honest, I know a lot of people can say, I remember exactly where I was and, you know, and minute by minute, blow by blow. But I'm the sort of person, I tend not to dwell on negative things. I think, you know, especially going through that, you know, there are bad people all over the world. But if you just spend all of your time dwelling on misery and that, you're not living your life. And living a good, happy life and, you know, honoring those that were lost is a much better way to preserve your future.
0: Was it hard being away from your homeland at a difficult time for the country?
2: Well, I'm kind of different because I grew up in the military and I moved every 2 to 3 years. And so I left, we moved to Brazil when I was about 10. And then from Brazil, we went to Okinawa, Japan. So I grew up amongst military family, and you're always meeting and living with different people. So wherever I lived, I just quick,

0: get into volunteer work, do community work, and get established. So I really felt the friendship and the support and the connection from Australians, and never went through that real, heartache, because I had lived in Australia since 94 when it happened. I was really quite enmeshed already.
1: It's before you go, I do want to change onto a different subject, because it's a big day in Melbourne, particularly for Americans today, as the LA Rams take on the San Francisco 49ers. So a bit of a change of pace. But no. I understand you were a Rams cheerleader.
0: Yes, when I was 10 years old and we lived in Okinawa, and I was a Rams. I can even remember some of the cheers.
1: Oh, please give us one.
0: All right. We'd be standing in a line, and imagine you're clapping your hands, and you would say, push them back, way back. And when you're doing the way back, you fall back, and the person behind you catches you and then pushes you forward.
1: Oh, well, look, we'll see if those chants are set again this afternoon. Well, this morning, rather, because I think the game starts in 45 minutes. Will you be watching?
0: Oh, yeah, you better believe it.
1: Fantastic.
0: The opportunities it's created, it's not just a sporting event. It's about so much more.
1: Mm.
0: The education, the scholarships that are available on both sides, the money being spent. It's kind of like, when people say, American sport. And the same with Halloween. You've got to stop looking at it and saying, oh, it's American. It's history as well before that. And it's all about making money. Do you want to bring money, into your country? Do you want to have fun for all ages? That's what it's about.
1: Yeah, no, I know quite a few people that are heading down from Canberra to see the game today.
0: Those lucky ducks.
1: I know. It looks like everyone in Melbourne is having a fantastic time. Look, thank you so much for your time this morning, Alicia. I really appreciate it. And thanks for sharing those memories.
0: No problem. Thank you.
1: It's Alicia Doherty there, the president of the Australian American Association. First sharing her memories of what happened 25 years ago for 9/11, but also, celebrating the fact that the LA Rams and the San Francisco 49ers are playing in Melbourne today. It's the first Australian game, part of the NFL season. Game one, very exciting to have that in Australia. You're on 666 ABC Canberra. I'm James Findlay. It's 16 past nine. Hearing from you, I'd love to hear from you this morning about your memories of 9/11. It's 25 years ago to the day. One of you texts in saying, "Hi, James. My boyfriend was in the hospice when 9/11 happened. I had to cope with one death 2 weeks later and thousands of deaths in the US. September remains a difficult month for me." 1-300-681-666 is the number to call. I'd love to hear from you. Kim is in Western. Kim, what did you want to say?
2: How are you going? We were getting ready to pack up for Alice Springs when that happened, because my partner was selected for a job at Pine Gap, which is, the locals call the Space Base. It's an intelligence collection facility run by the US and Australia. And anyway, shortly after that we moved there. I can remember getting up to go to the toilet in the night, and she was watching the television when it all happened, and so we were freaked out by it all. And so we thought, we'll just get on with life. And so we were pretty anxious, and we just got up there and did our thing. I remember keeping the cars full of petrol and a couple of jerry cans full in case we had to get out, which of course didn't happen. And it was a great 3 years there. The Americans there were great people. And, I loved it. I was a home dad. And, I even got a perimeter tour of the place. Now, just to get in the front door of that place, you need a top secret security clearance. But, being a partner of someone there, I actually got the perimeter tour.
1: Oh, my gosh. Very privileged.
2: Yeah. And so I think, hopefully they got a bit of work out of that place, and they eventually tracked down Osama bin Laden.
1: Yeah, well, so they helped the people in Pine Gap to help track down

0: Yeah, a little bit different now than 25 years ago, I believe. Kim, yeah. But thanks for your call this morning. Really appreciate hearing from you.
1: Cheers, James. Have a good one.
0: You too. Kim in Weston there, 1300 681 666. And look, if you're interested in Pine Gap, there's a fantastic ABC podcast, Spies in the Outback. I highly recommend that. It's a great listen. You can find it on ABC Listen. You're on 666 ABC Canberra. I'm James Finlay. I'd love to hear from you about your memories of 9/11, particularly if you were in the States or knew someone in the States at the time. 1300 681 666. If you'd like to get involved in a discussion tonight or watch a discussion tonight in person, there's one happening at ANU. You'll get a preview of that in just a moment.
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0: News in about 10 minutes' time, but continuing the conversation about 9/11, which did change the world forever. It's 25 years ago today that that happened. And it's also what will be discussed tonight at ANU's College of the Asia and the Pacific. You're going to hear more about that in a moment, the talk. But first, here's more of former Prime Minister John Howard on Radio National Breakfast this morning, just about those first moments and America's response in those first few minutes.
5: Amidst the shock and horror, the American reaction was calm and deliberate. My wife and our second child, Tim, our eldest son, had left the hotel a little earlier in the morning to go to have a look at the Pentagon. And they, of course, were alerted to and no doubt heard from the police who were accompanying them what had happened, and they turned around and came back. And, of course, it was while I was having my news conference that the plane hit the Pentagon. And I'd been to the Pentagon the afternoon before, and I'd met for the first time the Defence Secretary, Donald Rumsfeld, who I grew to like a lot. And it was just extraordinary. And after the news conference was over, we pulled back the curtains. They'd been drawn because of the Klieg lights, and you could see the smoke rising. I was told later that my wife and son were alerted and told they had to meet me in the bunker of the Australian embassy, and that's where I went and where a lot of Australians went. And it was there that I had a news conference, and I read out largely, it was really the news conference, and let out the letter I'd sent to President Bush, who I had met for the first time in person the day before, expressing horror and understanding and compassion and a determination to stand with our American friends in the face of such an audacious attack.
0: Well, tonight, US constitutional law scholar Professor Dakota Rudsell and former Chief of the Defence Force Admiral Chris Barry will be part of a discussion that will be facilitated by Professor Mark Kenny. Mark Kenny, good morning to you. You were a reporter at the time, I believe, just about to start work at 666, I understand. Well, what do you remember about how the news came through and the political response?
6: Yeah, well, good morning, James. Yes, it's an extraordinary day, isn't it? We all, as everyone's been saying, you remember where you were. I mean, most Australians, of course, were at home because it happened late in the evening, our time, and certainly on the eastern seaboard. So we mostly were at home, and some people, I suppose, didn't hear about it till they woke up the next morning, having gone to bed with one world and woken up with another one. The political ramifications of it weren't immediately obvious, but what was obvious was that this was an extremely serious seismic change in the world, and that things would be different. It just wasn't clear how different. And, of course, I think the thing that people easily forget, and certainly for younger people who don't have a first-hand recollection of it, or indeed even a first-hand recollection of the world

0: for it, I think those people will forget the sort of uncertain, or not really appreciate the uncertainty that abounded at the time. As a lot of people who were there, the people in Washington, the people in New York, people in the US generally, but also I think in places like Australia, part of the West, there was a sense of what happens next. Is this the beginning of an ongoing series of surprise attacks? Will the targets now become really unpredictable ones? Could it be a shopping mall or some other, a sporting event or some other thing that seems like a low priority target, but which would in its unpredictability really ratchet up the great fear and uncertainty? Because that felt like it was highly possible, of course. And so, yeah, it's a time that's hard to fully convey, because we sort of know what happened afterwards. Much of it wasn't good, but we know what happened afterwards, and we know that the those particular attacks were essentially self-contained on that day. But you didn't know it at the time, and politicians didn't know it at the time. One of the things really interesting, a little historical fact, is that because of communications not being anywhere near like they are now, and there not being social media and the like, the president, after he was whisked away from that Florida school where he was reading to children, was put onto Air Force One, and then basically was gone, absent without leave, as it were. The American people didn't hear from the president for quite a long time, because the protocol in such a circumstance meant putting him in Air Force One and getting him airborne as quickly as possible, and keeping him there. And even from Air Force One, the comms were so rudimentary that the president didn't know much about what was going on, and the American people didn't know where where their president was. And I don't think that actually added to any great sense of reassurance or direction on the day.
1: There's so much to unpack there, but no doubt a lot of it will be being unpacked tonight, rather. Tell us about what you've got planned.
0: Yeah, so this should be a really interesting discussion tonight happening at the ANU, at the Roland Wilson building, the theatreette there. I'm not sure what the ticket sales are like at the moment, but I think it's likely there are still some places, and I would highly recommend it. We've got Professor Dakota Rudzill, as you mentioned, who's a former, he's worked in all three branches of the American government. He's a former security official, he's a legal scholar, he's very erudite. He was close to the action in near the Capitol building in Washington, which was for a significant period of time regarded as the target of one of the planes that was not responding to air traffic controllers, that was still in the air after the World Trade Center towers had been hit. So he had first-hand experience of that. He speaks very very powerfully, and has written quite powerfully about what it was like there. And the other one is the man who was the chief of the Defense Force, the most senior military or senior defense official we have in our system, Admiral Chris Barry, AC, and he was obviously a key advisor to the Prime Minister and to the government through what was an incredible period of history, really, both in terms of uncertainty, but also in terms of policy changes, big decisions that were taken in relation to joining the war in Afghanistan and subsequently other matters as well. So I think between the two of them, we are going to get some really powerful kind of inside testimony about what happened and why and what they thought and how the world changed after that and the ongoing ramifications. And I think they are ongoing. I don't think it's all untrue to say that the world did change quite fundamentally at that time. I mean, we know things like travel changed, but security-wise, our attitude to people, politics itself went through a transformation. We saw a rise in nationalism, a decrease in tolerance, a sort of reduction in diversity, and arguably you can draw a line from that to the nationalism that is now somewhat boiling up around the world, including in our own country.
1: Yeah, absolutely. It really did change the world forever. And as you said, we're still living through those changes now. I feel like some of the state that you described there about the uncertainty really hasn't stopped. in 25 years.
0: Well, it was only like, when we think about it, it was only sort of, what, a couple of years later that you had, or a year later that you had the appalling attack in Bali, the October attack in Bali, where 202 people died, 88 of them Australians. It felt like it was targeted particularly at Australia. It was also Islamic extremism, and there were subsequent attacks as well around the world. So, and for what? I mean, what has been the value of any of this to anyone, including to the people undertaking those attacks? I mean, there's just been a terrible blight on humanity, and has led to further suffering. I mean, apart from all the obvious changes, all the obvious things like the deaths, the casualties of these things, but just the sort of, as I say, the sort of withering of the human heart that has occurred as a result of this is just terribly sad.
1: Yeah. Well, you'll be having this talk tonight, 9/11 at 25, War, Security, War and Democracy, What Australia Should Learn. You can find out more information on the ANU website if you search for that. But Mark Kenny, thanks for your time this morning. Really appreciate it.
0: Good on you, James. Appreciate it.
1: Mark Kenny there at ANU. And, yeah, you can head to the website, search for that talk, Security, War and Democracy, What Australia Should Learn. 9/11 at 25. Keep your messages and calls coming through too. I'd love to hear your reflections on 9/11, particularly if you were in the States at the time or had a loved one there. 1-300-681-666 is the number to call. In a moment, though, news headlines.
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5: 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This is James Finlay, filling in for Saskia Maiden.
1: And earlier I did say that I was going to bring you a chat about migration and skilled migration. I will bring that to you in the next 15 minutes an inquiry continues. It starts again in Canberra today on the importance of skilled migration. We'll get to that in the next 15 minutes. Now, though, I'll take you to the newsroom for the latest news headlines with Anna Vito.
6: Thanks, James. The teachers' union in the ACT says its initial assessment of a 9% pay rise offer over 3 years is that it's not enough, and it says pay is only one of 25 claims lodged with the Territory Government. The ACT Coroner's Court has found the death of a 42-year-old woman in July 2022 is the first in the Territory with an established link to the synthetic opioid protonitazine, which is estimated to be at least 100 times more potent than heroin. The victims of the September 11 terrorist attacks in the United States have been honoured with a moving aerial tribute in New York City, with almost 3,000 drones used to recreate the World Trade Centers over the harbour, using one light for each person killed. Oil prices have surged after Yemen's Iran-backed Houthi militia seized a critical Red Sea port city from government forces, marking a dramatic shift in the long-running civil conflict there and further disrupting global energy supply chains. A court in Hong Kong will sentence three activists who organised vigils in remembrance of China's 1989 Tiananmen Square crackdown as they face up to 10 years in prison in a case widely seen as a barometer of Hong Kong's freedoms as Beijing clamps down on dissent. New South Wales police have settled a case with two Aboriginal families who alleged excessive bail checks on their homes amounted to trespass. The Canberra Liberals have opened an inquiry into potentially major changes to the ACT Assembly, including whether more members should be added. Submissions are open until the end of October. The injury-depleted Australian women's basketball team is out of the World Cup, going down 66-89 to Spain in their quarterfinal in Berlin. And crowds of fans are gathering at the MCG for this morning's American football season opener between the LA Rams and San Francisco 49ers. It's the first regular season NFL game ever to be played in Australia, with kickoff just after 10:30, so in about an hour's time. A sunny top of 21 degrees in Canberra today. It's 12 degrees now, and I'll have more news at 10.
1: Oh, thank you, Anna. And
6: thank you.
1: It is really, I'll keep you for just a minute.
6: Oh, yeah.
1: Really exciting to see all those people in Melbourne having a great time with the NFL game. It looks like it's such a hoot.
6: I'm thrilled for them. American football is not my thing, but I'm very excited for these people that they get to do something that they're excited about. I'm thrilled about that.

0: Yeah. I think it's great for the city, you know?
1: Why not?
0: Why not? Like, look, it's not my game of choice either, but I love getting on a bandwagon sometimes.
1: I love that for you.
0: Thank you, Anna.
1: That's great. Thanks.
0: Anna Vito there. We'll catch up with her in an hour's time when she'll see if she can work out Caroline's cryptic clue. That's coming up in just a moment.
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0: To 10, I'm James Finlay. Very good morning to you. This half hour, you'll get some details on what's happening at the UC Open Day tomorrow, I believe. Vice-Chancellor Bill Shorten will be with you this half hour. And Australia is increasingly reliant on skilled migrants, with 43% of skilled migrants in the STEMs, and science, technology and maths, and the health workforce. Today, hearings returning Canberra into the value of skilled migration at a time when political parties want to cut migration. You'll hear the argument on why STEM migrants should be not just a priority, but better supported.

0: And now it's time for Caroline's Cryptic Clue, where you have to guess what she's trying to tell you. It could be a person, a movie, a place, a virus.
1: A substance.
0: A substance. Really could be anything. Very good morning to you, Caroline.
1: Good morning. It's so lovely to have you back, James.
0: Oh, it's lovely to be here.
1: I'm so excited you're here too because you opened the batting for Sock It To Me Suburban Version and you will close the batting today with the actual final song.
0: Yeah, that's right. So if you missed it this week, on Monday you're putting in your submissions for the suburb and a song to create, and then you voted on Tuesday. And then during the week you've been submitting lyrics, right, Caroline?
1: Absolutely, and all shall be revealed.
0: In an hour's time.
1: I'm really excited.
0: Yeah.
1: I cannot wait.
0: You'll get the song. But now, Caroline's Cryptic Clue. If you think you know what it is, text in 0467 922 666. Take it away.
1: It's already up on Nonsense Please too.
0: Oh, okay.
1: Super organised today.
0: So you can text in Nonsense Please now and it'll be sent to you in text form.
1: Today's clue is a bit sterile, if I'm honest, James. You're looking for a substance, to name it. It's helpful for your clandestine communications.
2: Secret squirrel.
1: In fact, seriously, it was used to smuggle information out of the Ravensbrück Nazi concentration camp for women about abuses taking place there, and they used this to hide these facts in letters to their families, and those letters would later be used to help convict their captors of war crimes. If you have diabetes in India, for centuries it's been labelled as honey beep. That was today's clue that was beeped out because it attracts ants. It will tell on you if you have partaken in illicit substances or if you have been consuming sulfuric byproducts of vegetable spears. It can be used as a fertilizer to let others know that this is mine. Or when tanning leather. Once it's fermented, it can be used to remove hair. It is not first aid. So forget the urban legend and use vinegar, please. I'm not kidneying around. What is this substance that can be used as invisible ink and might require you to spend a penny? Test if you need curing.
0: I think you've made
1: the substance is...
0: I think you made it too easy, Caroline. 0467.
1: It's Friday.
0: I feel like I'm dressed for the occasion too.
1: No one knows what that means. But some people are disturbed now.
0: I've showered. 0467.

0: 922666 is the text line. 046792. Is it? That's it, isn't it?
1: Yeah.
0: 666. What is today's substance?
1: Yeah.
0: You did say it was a substance.
1: It's a substance.
0: Okay.
1: Yeah.
0: All be revealed in an hour's time. And if you'd like the clue in text form, send in nonsense, please, to the text line and you will get that. Thank you, Caroline.
1: No samples, please.
0: No samples, please. Keep them to yourself.
1: Thank you.
0: You're on 666 ABC Canberra. I'm James Findlay. It's great to be with you this morning. It's 21 to 10, and in just a moment, you'll hear why skilled migrations, or migrants, should be looked after even more than they are now. We'll get to that right after Martha and the Muffins. It's Echo Beach. On 666 ABC Canberra.

0: Martha and the Muffins, Echo Beach on 666 ABC Canberra 18 to 10. Those of you are guessing today's cryptic clue from Caroline. Peter the Pedant, I can tell you it is not lemon juice. You can keep trying. David in Holt, you've got it right. Vivian in Wayo, Quinn in Monash, Kathy in McKellar. And Ali, all on the right track. 0467 922 666 is the text line. You can text in nonsense, please, and you'll be getting the clues sent to you in text form. At this half hour, in the next 15 minutes, you'll find out what's happening at UC this weekend. They have their open day tomorrow. Now, though, look, a lot of talk of reducing migration in politics at the moment, but there are sectors, industry sectors, that want to make sure that skilled migration is still firmly on the agenda. The public inquiry into the value of skilled migration continues in Canberra today, and one person giving evidence is Ryan Wynn, the CEO of Science and Technology Australia. Good morning to you, Ryan. You'll be urging the government to take action, urgent action, to attract the world's best and brightest STEM workers. Why is that?
1: Hi, and great. Thanks for having me. Well, look, the simple fact is that Australia needs nearly about 3 million STEM graduates over the next 10 years. And that's a gap that fundamentally cannot be addressed by the domestic supply. We need to fix our domestic supply, but if we want the buildings, the AI opportunities, the innovations that are driving our economy, then we do need to look at and have a good supply of migration with very particular STEM skills.
0: Mm. Look, how critical is it to have these skilled migrants in Australia at the moment?
1: The starting point is we are expected to lack 60,000 engineers by 2035. There is no way we can train that many.
0: Sorry, how many?
1: 60,000.
0: 60,000.
1: Engineers we are expecting not to have by 2035. That's a really enormous gap. And when we hear about, you know, bridges and buildings not being built on time, we have housing challenges. These are the workers who are helping to build our nation and create the industries of the future.
0: Why is that gap so large at the moment?
1: And I guess this goes to the point of what we're suggesting. We're not asking for higher migration overall. What we want is a really clear plan from government about how we're going to fill our STEM skill gaps, because we have challenges in our domestic supply of STEM graduates. The PISA results that came out this week showed that Australia had the lowest results internationally on record in maths. We've declined year on year, and we have a really big task to inspire and build the confidence of our students in high school to succeed in maths, which is an underpinning skill for all sorts of careers. And we need to fix that. And until we can fix that, we do need to find a balance between migration and domestic skill development.
0: Yeah, something kind of related to that is that you've mentioned in your submission is how many skilled migrants are not currently working in their field. What's the issue there, and how can that be fixed?
1: You're absolutely correct that we have so many people with STEM careers that are not actually working. A great example, and I'll go back to engineers because they're such a fundamental profession in Australia, is that we know that 48% of overseas-born engineers are not working in engineering fields at the moment, compared to 35 who are domestic trained. We have a real gap there, and that's around recognition of skills, around opportunities, and just opportunities in businesses and to realise what is possible. And there are some great programs that bring in overseas migrants into businesses. But we do need to have a strategic approach in how we do this. And there's no one single solution.
0: Mm. Ryan Wynn is with you on 666 ABC Canberra. He's the CEO of Science and Technology Australia, and he'll be adding to the public inquiry into the value of skilled migration today. It continues in Canberra today. Look, before you go, Ryan, we've been talking this morning about how it's been 25 years today since 9/11, and I've been told that there's been quite a poignant moment or a moment that stands out to you that happened 25 years ago.
1: Absolutely. Look, I drove home from work and friends were building a rally car for the Scouts in my driveway. And I got home and this car was in disarray with tools lying around it with grinders and things everywhere. And I couldn't work out what was going on. And I walked inside and found 10 people watching as the second plane hit the building. And it was just one of those moments that I think we all know where we were at that moment. You know, it was such a shocking event. And for my friends to put down tools at that point was means that it must have been something amazing. And to day, I don't think any of us will forget.
0: Yeah, yeah. Pretty incredible memories that I'm hearing this morning. Ryan, look, thank you for your time this morning. I understand it's a big day for you, so thank you so much.
1: Thanks a lot. Appreciate it.
0: Ryan Wynn there. He's the CEO of Science and Technology Australia here on 666 ABC Canberra. On 9/11 and your memories and moments on that 25 years ago today, Tony and Scullin, you've texted in 0467 922 666. You say, hi, James. I was trying to get home from work in Japan where a typhoon had gone through. And then returning, turning on the TV to see the tragedy unfold live on NHK News. Like millions around the world, I struggled to comprehend what I was seeing. Much

0: has changed since then, particularly in airport security, but no system can guarantee absolute safety. Ongoing conflict, division, and extremism remind us that peace and security should never be taken for granted. Today, our thoughts are with those who lost their lives, their families, the survivors, and the emergency workers whose extraordinary courage the world witnessed that day. Thank you for your text, Tony, 0467 922 666. And Kim in Weston, you've texted in a picture of, I think this is a book that you've got, Inside Pine Gap, The Spy Who Came In From the Desert by David Rosenberg. Yeah, we talked a little bit about Pine Gap last half hour. Keep your thoughts and memories coming. 0467 922 666 is the text line. Or give me a call, better still, 1300 681 666. It's 10 on 666 ABC Canberra. On Caroline's cryptic clue, your guess is coming through. Adam, it is not starch. Andy C. in Florey, it is not vegetable tannins. Sarah, it is not beeswax. And Bernadette in Weetangra, it is not bicarb soda. So back to the drawing board for those of you. 0467 922 666 is the text line. In just a moment, you'll find out what's happening at UC this weekend for their open day.
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0: 9 minutes until your next news update. And next half hour, quite a lot of fun, a bit of a change of pace for you. She's the queen of boogie. Jan Preston will be in here. She'll be playing the piano and singing for you next half hour. And I've also got a double pass to give away for her gig at the Street next Saturday. So stay tuned for that. I think you're in for quite a fun time. Now, though, let's head to something that's happening this weekend, because it seems more people are looking to study at the University of Canberra. That's what we're hearing. The UC Open Day Fest is this Saturday, tomorrow, and registrations are up 30% on last year. There are bands performing and even a bus between the campus and Floriard. My gosh. Professor Bill Shorten is the Vice Chancellor of the University of Canberra. Very good morning to you, Professor Shorten. You've certainly turned, I'm giving you some credit here. I don't know if that's appropriate or not. You're turning this to quite a festival.
6: Yeah, no, I think it should be a festival.
0: Yeah.
6: I mean, our core business is we want to encourage school leavers, or, you know, year 11s and 12s to come to UC. But we also want to encourage adults to come back to university. But we're taking it a bit further now. A university shouldn't be separate to its community. And so this is a giant open day where you can see what we teach here, you can see what we research here, but you just come here and have fun.
0: Yeah.
6: So we've got, you know, as well as over 40 educational disciplines where you can learn about everything from architecture and industrial design through to accounting, through to medical science, through to IT or physiotherapy or creative writing, whatever floats your boat. But in addition to that, I want to make it fun, because we're very proud to be serving the Canberra community. And so we'll have four different bands on during the day. We've got food trucks. We've got Ben Spoke for the, you know, the adults who are over 18. We will be checking age.
0: And the parents as well, no doubt.
6: Parents, and that's for parents and kids' space. So, you know, what can you do on a Saturday which is free? Well, you can come here and you can park the kids in the kids' zone, face painting and all the other fun things you do. And you can go around, ask a few questions and just give some thought to, maybe I could go back and learn. But this is for anyone. If you don't want to study at university, you're welcome. If you want to study at university, you're welcome. you know, if you've got a heartbeat and just want to have a laugh, you are welcome.
0: Look, as I mentioned in the intro, I've been told 30% high registrations than last year. What could you attribute that to?
6: Well, last year was much bigger than the previous year. We put the word fest on the end of open day. I mean, you know, for your diligent year 11s and 12s, they're thinking about where they go and study. They're keen to have a look. But I thought if we're going to do something for those students, let's actually, if you're going to do it once, do it well. So why not extend it? We want adult learners to come back. So mature ages, you are not unwelcome. You are popular. We want to see you. And then I thought a university should be serving its community. And so it's good to throw open the doors and say to anyone in Canberra, if you wonder what goes on and if you want to see the Giants, you know, footy team or the Brumbies or the Caps, they'll all be here.
0: Oh, my gosh.
6: Wood chopping, Australia's oldest sport. The sun's going to be out. What else can you do which is practically free for a couple of hours? Soaks up the energy of your kids. So people of all ages are welcome tomorrow.
0: Mm. Are you rolling the same kind of carpet out for international students? So there's a bit of a cloud over you know, how many will be allowed in the coming years?
6: Some of those big, you know, elite universities like UNSW or Sydney Uni, they're giant overseas student plays. Our play is domestic, you know, the region. We are fortunate. We're about 20% of our students we teach either overseas or here are international. But we are far less exposed to the sort of, you know, the changes in political weather on that. We value our international student cohort, and we have 2,500 student accommodation beds at this uni, so we've got some really great international students. But, you know, we don't depend on international students the way some of those bigger universities do.
0: Vice Chancellor of UC Bill Shorten is with you here on 666 ABC Canberra, just four away from your next news at 10 o'clock. I'm James Finlay. Good morning. You're hearing about the open day that's happening at UC tomorrow. I understand that a team from CIT will also be there tomorrow. Is this the first kind of signs of CIT and UC working closer together? I know you already work close together, but, you know.
6: We do. 8 of their courses feed into 10 of our degrees. You know, we recognise if you have a TAFE diploma, we'll start you in second year at our uni. So, I think that is the future. Why should we tell 15 and 16-year-old kids you're going to be a tradie for life or a uni grad for life, whereas the experience down in Victoria of these joint universities which have a TAFE and a uni, equal, as it's got to be a marriage of equals, shows that both on the educational things that people learn in one course inform people in other courses, and that it makes it a lot easier for people with uni degrees to go and do a trade and people with a trade to go to uni. So, yeah, we are continuing talking constructively to CIT. They've had a rough trot of it, you know, 2 CEOs in 18 months. That's probably not great. But I think the educational benefits for Canberrans in the region is what we want to aim at by getting closer with CIT.
0: Look, just before you go, Bill Shorten, noticed yesterday the federal government released a plan for the Bruce precinct. And look, I couldn't help but notice that one of the options for the future of the Bruce precinct included removing the CIT area there to make way for a potential new stadium, which, well, you know, could make the path... It kind of makes it look like that there might be a path of a big merger at one day. Is that how you kind of saw that, Bill Shorten?
6: Oh, listen, I've now live in the ACT. I'm all in. My driver's license here. I'm in the voters' roll here. You know, I live here. I'd like to get down to the Fishwick or the Belco markets. But one thing I have...
0: Yes, I've seen you at the Fishwick markets before.
6: See, there we go.
0: You love it, yeah.
6: Shy. Yeah, yeah. I like the old Barry Hawk sausages. And no, I'm not on a retainer. But having said all of that, I think I'd rather stick my finger in a pencil sharpener than decide where the stadium should go. Everyone in Canberra's got an opinion, so I'll just defer to the other 500,000 opinions. What I do think, though, is that where the stadium goes is not related to CIT and us, but I do think that there's opportunities for if we can use our UC campus here at Bruce, which I want everyone to come and see tomorrow, that we could, you know, get the TAFEs learning their stuff alongside the other students learning their stuff. Admittedly, TAFE would still be TAFE. Our courses still be our courses, but I'd love to have more people in proximity to each other. It gives a greater

0: five, a greater sort of non-curricular learning environment, you know, just more fun.
1: Yeah, well, look, I know you've got a busy day, preparations for tomorrow, so I really appreciate your time this morning. Bill Shorten, thank you.
0: Cheers, thank you.
1: That's the UC Vice-Chancellor, Bill Shorten there, here on 666 ABC Canberra. I'm James Finlay. As you heard there, the UC Open Day is tomorrow. Sounds like they've got a lot going down there for, well, everyone. After 10 o'clock news, a bit of fun for you. I've got the Queen of Boogie here with you in the studio. She'll be playing at the piano and singing a few songs. And we'll get to Caroline's cryptic clue. It's 10 o'clock.
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6: ABC News with Anna Vito. The ACT Education Minister says the government's made a reasonable offer to teachers over their pay and conditions as the union considers more industrial action. The Australian Education Union says the offer of a 9% pay rise over 3 years is similar to one already rejected by school assistants on a separate agreement. But branch president Angela Burrows concedes the offer does include more money for senior teachers and some school leaders. Minister Rachel Stephen-Smith argues it's a fair deal.
7: This offer doesn't give the union everything that they want, but what it does do is meet our election commitment to ensure that ACT teachers will be the highest paid public school teachers in Australia in terms of total remuneration, other than the Northern Territory, which has exceptional circumstances.
6: The planned Great Koala National Park in northern New South Wales will be more than 50% bigger after the Federal Senate gave the green light to a new carbon credit method. The Federal Senate voted yesterday to allow state governments to earn carbon credits for protecting public forests. New South Wales Environment Minister Penny Sharp says the income from the credits will allow the park to expand, and the government plans to legislate the park before the end of this year.
8: There's already around 300,000 hectares that is reserved and will become the park, and then we'll add the additional 176,000. The forests are there right now. People can visit them, but the park will be open as soon as we can.
6: Former Prime Minister John Howard has reflected on the September 11 terrorist attacks, saying they transformed the world. Almost 3,000 people were killed on this day 25 years ago when two planes flew into the Twin Towers at the World Trade Center in New York City. Another hit the Pentagon in Washington, D.C. And a fourth plane was brought down in Pennsylvania when passengers stormed the hijackers in the cockpit. Mr. Howard was in Washington on the day of the attacks.
9: That act in those hours created the tension of terrorism around the world. I know from personal experience of talking to many Americans that for months after that attack, the biggest fear they had was when and where would the next attack occur.
6: Oil prices have surged again as markets brace for the possibility of a much longer conflict between the US and Iran. Brent crude oil has surged 7.5% to around $110 a barrel. The latest jump comes as fighting between Washington and Tehran intensifies. Meanwhile, the British Maritime Security Agency says two vessels have been hit by projectiles off the coast of Oman in the Strait of Hormuz. It says there's been a fire on one ship. The source of the projectiles is not yet known. A prominent disability advocate is furious with Qantas over difficulty in getting compensation for a wheelchair broken on one of their flights. Here's National Disability Affairs reporter Naz Campanella.
10: Aki No, who lives with multiple disabilities, disembarked from a Qantas flight in June to find their powered wheelchair wouldn't turn on. The 33-year-old asked for the airline to replace the broken chair, which was quoted to cost around $6,000. But the company said that according to the Aviation Civil Act, it only had to pay $3,000. The ABC put questions about the case to Qantas, and it's understood the airline is now planning to provide No with a new replacement wheelchair. The airline has apologised to No for the damage.
6: More than 90,000 American football fans are descending on the MCG this morning. Erin Marcikavetara is there too.
11: The San Francisco 49ers and the LA Rams are making history today as they play their season opening matches in Australia for the first time. The Rams arrived early on Thursday morning, hoping a fly-in, fly-out approach will help them avoid jet lag, while the 49ers have spent the week in Melbourne acclimatising and training at the nearby Amy Park. The MCG pitch has been transformed with Lions marked out, team colours painted onto the end zones and American football goalposts installed. Around 50,000 fans attending have come from